0: America, and here it is, a world exclusive tonight, straight from the White House. Monica Crowley, the woman who ran the entire state visit and the mastermind behind America's image on the world stage, reveals all to The Late Show Live. Does America see the state visit as a success?
1: This trip was the epitome of soft power and the exercise of diplomacy that can sometimes work magic in terms of smoothing over relations when there are policy differences between two countries.
0: And also so many other burning questions as well. Has the special relationship between our two great nations, the UK and the US, has it really been saved?
1: In President Trump's mind, that is wholly unacceptable.
0: And just days after the incident happened, how does President Trump really feel about yet another attempt on his life?
1: Initially, we all thought it was a protester, but then I quickly realized that whatever was happening was not being contained, and actually the situation was getting larger.
0: Yeah, don't miss it. It's coming up imminently in just a tick. But also tonight on The Late Show Live, anti-Semitism crisis. So Mark Rowley warns of a pandemic of anti-Jewish hate, now demanding a new armed police unit to protect Britain's Jewish communities following this.
2: Joint Terrorism Analysis Centre has increased the national terrorist threat level from substantial to severe.
0: And to the Middle East, President Trump unleashes a fresh tirade of fury against Iran, threatening further obliteration if they don't reach a deal. And also some major breaking news from the Pentagon.
3: I mean, do we want to go and just blast the hell out of him and finish him forever, or do we want to try and make a deal? I mean, those are the options.
4: Do you want to go blast the hell out of him?
3: I'd prefer not. On a human basis, I prefer not, but that's the option.
0: And back home in Blighty, Labour under fire. A former cabinet minister warns Labour's plans for online migrant tests risk being exploited, urging the government to think again. Well, they do like a U-turn, don't they? And some royal news. The King has confronted Bermuda's slavery legacy as he continues his overseas tour. Is that a wise move? Slavery, the royals? Just let it rest. I'm Ben Leo, and this is The Late Show Live.

0: Hello, good morning. Hope you've had a great Friday. This is The Late Show Live on GB News. Joining me in Washington this evening is my panel, journalist and broadcaster Mark Albert and the foreign correspondent and broadcaster Sarah Firth. And in London, former Conservative Minister Saranil Jayawardena. Saranil, good to see you. I promise we'll get to you more in this hour. We had a heated debate last time, so we squeezed you out. I apologise, but we will get to you. Right, let's crack on with the big exclusive. Monica Crowley is President Trump's chief of protocol, the senior White House official responsible for hosting world leaders and managing America's most high-profile diplomatic moments. So if a king or queen or other world leaders walks into the White House, she's the lady organising it. And she's just overseen the king's big state visit this week. And now, exclusively, she sat down with Bev Turner for The Late Show Live, where she's revealing all.
1: Welcome to Blair House. This is a 13-bedroom property just across from the White House. It has hosted only President's most special guests. The King and Queen checked out of this building just moments ago, and GB News has been given exclusive access behind the scenes. I'm here to talk exclusively to Ambassador Monica Crowley. She's the head of protocol for President Trump. She's one of the most important people in this administration. She was the brains behind the state visit. It is her that has paid attention to every single detail. Ambassador Crowley, what a successful state visit. From our perspective in the UK, it looks like it's been a triumph. How do you feel about how it's gone?
2: Well, thank you so much for having me. I'm delighted to be here. And this was a massive success for both sides, for the United States, for Great Britain, of course, for the President and First Lady, who are the most gracious hosts and really have such a fond relationship with the King and the Queen. To be able to host them meant so much to them. And I also think for the King and the Queen, they really enjoyed their time here in the United States. This trip was the epitome of soft power and the exercise of diplomacy that can sometimes work magic in terms of smoothing over relations when there are policy differences between two countries.
1: Yeah, because we've got two leaders here who are politically diametrically opposed to each other, in terms of Prime Minister Starmer and the President. And so we know that that relationship is tricky. How aware were you going into this visit that there was a bridge to be built, let's say, between our two countries?
2: Well, I think all parties going into this visit understood that there may be policy differences, some very significant, between the United States and the UK and our governments. But what this visit was about was really honoring our 250 years of extraordinary history, as well as our modern partnership and the shared values that underpin it all. So it was more of a ceremonial visit. A state visit is the highest honor that the United States can bestow upon a world leader and upon a visiting country. We were absolutely delighted to do it. And on America's 250th birthday, we thought how extraordinarily special to make the first state visit of this president and first lady in the second term be the King and Queen.
1: It's incredibly appropriate, and it looked like the President was in his element for the last few days. You've seen him with many global leaders, or all of them that he's met. You've been there, Monica. You have the front row seat for history in the making, don't you? It's a remarkable job. Do you ever see him as reverential and sort of deferential as he is when he's with King Charles? He looks like a child in some ways when he's with him.
2: Well, President Trump, having served a first term, got to know a lot of world leaders, obviously, some of whom are still in positions now, and they're old friends. But I think this is a particularly special relationship and special friendship with His and Her Majesties, simply because the president often talks about his mother, Mary Trump, who's Scottish, of Scottish descent, and how much she really loved the late Queen Elizabeth II. And so I think President Trump grew up watching his mother really have great affection and admiration for Queen Elizabeth II, being raised with that. I think having the king here, her son, who he has also grown to really know and love and respect so much, means the world to him personally. So in addition to the exercise of soft power and the power of diplomacy during this visit, I think personally it meant so much to the president as well as to the first lady to have them here, not just as formal guests of the United States, but also as friends.
1: We were at the state visit last year at Windsor Castle, and we got to witness the extraordinary welcome that the UK gave to the President and the First Lady. How much was that on your mind when you were preparing for this trip? And what kind of inspiration did you take maybe from how the UK did it?
2: Well, I was so honored, Bev, to attend that state visit at Windsor. It was the honor of my life. But I spent most of the trip taking notes because, as we joke here in American protocol, that the British, of course, invented protocol. So the pressure was really on to make this visit as absolutely extraordinary as what His and Her Majesty put on at Windsor for the President, First Lady, and for the rest of our delegation. It was so magical at Windsor, truly, truly a magical experience. We wanted to recreate that in our own American way. We have our own traditions here, but the formality of it is so critical to making a state visit work. All of the ceremonial details that go into this kind of visit, between the flags, the flyover, the military review, the inspection of the troops, the President's very gracious remarks, which everybody thought were incredibly moving, including His Majesty, I think was very moved by what the President had to say, and particularly coming during our 250th birthday year, where we have had short periods of war between us, but longer periods of peace. That kind of celebration of our extraordinary history really set an unbelievable backdrop to this state visit.
1: Now, you have this really unique position, actually, because you're in every key shot. You will be there through the annals of time when people look back on these occasions. And yet, you are, to some degree, not in the UK, especially, and maybe a bit more in America, but you're not a household name. You can probably walk down the street without necessarily being recognized. What's that role like, Monica? Because you almost have the best of both worlds.
2: Well, it's really been extraordinary because I did have a media career before I entered, and I did serve in President Trump's first term at the Treasury Department. This time around is a much higher profile position, but I really take my responsibility of overseeing protocol, American traditions, American ceremony, and really American hospitality for all of our guests. I take that responsibility very seriously because many times, including with His and Her Majesties on Monday upon their arrival, in many cases, I am the first American that they see when they deplane. Such an honor to be able to greet them and represent the President, the First Lady, and really the American people. So for me to be in this position is a huge honor. I'm incredibly comfortable doing it because it's not about me. It's about representing the United States, the American people, in the most extraordinary way and providing the kind of welcome and greeting and hospitality that I know the President expects of everybody in his administration and expects to be delivered to our visiting guests.
1: One of the criticisms that I often hear when I support President Trump publicly or privately, people will say, yeah, but he has a woman problem. He doesn't like women. He looks down on women. And when I'm in and out of the White House, all I see are strong women keeping the show on the road. Strong women, Susie Wiles, yourself, Caroline Leavitt, all of these women who are working side by side with the President. Just address that criticism, Monica, that we often hear.
2: Well, it's so grossly unfair that it's just a straight up lie about President Trump. He has always been surrounded by strong women and he seeks them out because he respects women, because he respects their point of view, their intellect, admires their grace and their inner strength. Starting from his mother, Mary Trump, the Scot, his mother was incredibly strong, and he has said publicly that her strength is really what gave him a sense of female strength. His father was a different category, huge respect for his father as well, who was had a very masculine strength, but his mother really was a strong woman and created the template for him as he proceeded through his life to want to attract strong women into into his orbit, both professionally and personally. So it began with his mother. Then, of course, he had very strong sisters, including one who was a federal judge. Mm-hmm. His wives are incredibly intelligent and strong, including the First Lady, who is an absolutely amazing role model for all women. He's got strong daughters, and then in the White House and across his administration, he very proudly appointed strong, brilliant, accomplished women to serve in very high-profile roles. And we all take our roles very seriously in bringing America back and really trying to restore the West.
1: And yet he gets no credit for that, does he? He gets very little credit in the press for the fact that he employs so many strong women. That relationship with the media, you, as you say, Monica, you used to work in the media as well, and you're still your regular face on American television here as well. But do you feel you're slightly starting to win that war with the media now in America, or is it still an uphill climb?
2: Well, I will say, having served in President Trump's first administration and now in the second administration in a different position, the vibe is completely different, Bev. In the first administration, there were so many headwinds coming at the president. And because he had never been a politician before, he had never been a political leader before, he simply didn't know what he didn't know. And so there were so many challenges coming at him and the rest of us in that administration, particularly from the press, where every day was a battle. This time around, there are battles, but it's much reduced, because in the last election, God did not leave a question mark over that election. President Trump won all swing states. He won the popular vote. He entered with a true mandate. And while a huge percentage of the press is opposed to him and opposed to his policies, and they are coming at him from the left in terms of their coverage, they do understand that he had a mandate this time around. So while the criticism is there, and it's always endless, there's a liberating aspect to it now in the second term, starting with the president, who has been through so much over so many years.
1: Yeah.
2: So by this point, the president knows what the game is, and he simply doesn't care about the criticism, regardless of what quarter it comes from, but particularly with the media. And they now understand that he doesn't care, so they have lost their power.
1: Yeah.
2: And it really is an astonishing dynamic to watch.
1: Another astonishing dynamic to watch, actually, is the cabinet and the people around him. And I was fortunate to be in one of the cabinet meetings just recently. And I was watching the body language of all of those people around that table: Scott Bessent, Marco Rubio, J.D. Vance, Pete Hegseth, and so on. And I'm looking for signs of sycophancy, because this is the criticism. These people don't work with him because they like him. They know they have to suck-ox the president. They're just sycophants. They don't really like him. Behind the closed doors, they don't agree with him. I couldn't see a sign of that. So just talk to me about the loyalty and how genuine it is within the team.
2: Oh, the loyalty is so extraordinary among this team. And we've all known each other over so many years that when the cabinet entered and we all entered the administration, we were all great friends to begin with. So it made the communication between the cabinet secretaries and me, working protocol, it made the communication so much easier this time, because you can literally just text your colleague, get an answer almost immediately. The loyalty is to the president, who has literally been through hell just because he wants to save the United States from absolute ruin, and frankly, the West from ruin. The loyalty is to him, given his strength and the power of his leadership. It's also to the America First agenda. So everybody in this administration adheres to that agenda. They are loyal to that, and they are executing on that agenda brilliantly. So there is a natural camaraderie that develops when you have that common mission, and you have some common enemies on the outside, and we talked about the media, but when you have that kind of camaraderie, it makes the execution of the agenda far more efficient. And so this term, the dynamic is completely changed. The respect that the cabinet has for the president is unmatched, but it's also returned by the president and the vice president to the rest of the cabinet, all of whom are doing extraordinary work, a lot of heavy lifting to turn this battleship around and get America back on track, or, as a wise man once said, make America great again.
0: There you go. Part one of Bev Turner's exclusive with Monica Crowley. Lots to get stuck into there. Let's get the thoughts of my panel, Mark Albert and Sarah Firth here in DC. Sarah, well, let me ask you what you liked. Enough of my opinions. What did you like about that?
3: Well, first of all, Bev looking absolutely beautiful interviewing Monica. I love to see two strong, intelligent women getting into the issues of the moment. And look, who knew? President Trump may be a feminist. We know that he does put strong, intelligent women front and center. And many, many times throughout the course of his second term, I have heard President Trump making note, pointing out the women in his administration and around him strengths, whether that's their authority, their intelligence, or other assets. So yes, perhaps he is indeed a feminist.
0: Is that a thing? Well, I don't know. The term, I mean, another conversation, I won't hijack the conversation, but the term feminist these days doesn't really mean what I think it used to mean. So yeah, anyway, although I believe in equality for women, of course. But Mark, anyway, sorry, enough of me rambling. President Trump, he doesn't have, do you think he's a woman problem, a reputation for being?
4: He certainly has a woman problem in the US with the accusations of 24 women who have accused him of sexual assault, the adjudication in civil court in New York, the Access Hollywood tape from the 2016 election. So there is another side, of course, to this topic. One thing I did want to address, though, from the ambassador's interview, one of the very last things she said, the media is not a common enemy.
3: Yeah.
4: And I can't stand when people say that. I served as a journalist for 25 years. I've embedded with U.S. troops in Iraq twice. I have traveled this country and around the world telling stories, holding people to account, investigating the truth when governments and people in power would not tell families of the fallen in Iraq how their loved one actually died. We got the truth. The media is not the common enemy. There has never been a free society anywhere in the world without a free press. There never will be. There never has been. The
3: that
4: media is not
3: such
4: the enemy.
3: An important point, because right now we're facing an environment where the Committee to Protect Journalists, they said last year alone, I think it was the most journalists killed around the world since records began just the other day with this Iran conflict. There was Mal Khalil, that she was killed by an Israeli strike in Lebanon. I myself lost a colleague in Ukraine, Max Levin, in 2022, an incredible Ukrainian photographer. And, you know, this is the President of the United States, you're absolutely right. It is this sort of language in this moment is divisive and it's dangerous. And the truth tellers out there, we're journalists ourselves, they're out there putting their lives on the line. We all have families, we all have people who love us. So that is an absolutely critical point. Glad you made it.
0: Let me try and defend President Trump here as a journalist, which is, yes, I don't like him calling the press, especially the leftist media, enemies of the people. I don't really like the way he berates the likes of Caitlin Collins for not smiling and so on. However, the media has objectively lied about him many times over the years. The Russia collusion hoax, paid for by Hillary Clinton's campaign. COVID, the media lied their teeth off, both in the UK and the US, saying that those vaccines stopped transmission. They did not. Yes.
4: If I may.
0: Yes.
4: With all due respect, we cannot say the media. The media is your podcast with Beyonce. The media is the LA Times. The media is a digital news outlet. The media is broad. When you talk about news media and the journalists that I worked with for a quarter century, 99.9% of the journalists I know worked long hours, late nights, ate horrible food, and did everything they possibly can to find the truth. So let's not say news media in the same breath as media. There's a lot of media.
0: Well,
4: opinion.
0: Lots of news media pushed that Russia collusion hoax.
4: Ben, it was not a hoax.
0: It was a hoax.
4: No.
0: It was paid for by Hillary Clinton's campaign.
4: Ben, the Republican-run Senate committee that investigated it found that Russia wanted to influence the election, paid to influence the election, tried to influence the election, and the Trump campaign welcomed the information that was disclosed.
0: Mark, they also lied that President Trump was in Moscow being urinated on by
4: Show me a traditional journalist that lied about that.
0: Let's look at the Hunter Biden laptop situation, which was by Twitter, by all the New York Post ran that, and then all the other leftist news organizations said, no, this is Russian disinformation. That was a lie.
4: That is not true either.
0: Journalists failed, Mark,
4: Ben,
0: in their job.
4: They absolutely did not fail.
0: They did.
4: If you look back at the stories. Ben, I'm trying to be objective here and show you what is the difference in what you're saying and what actually happened. Hunter Biden laptop, absolutely a news story, no doubt about it. There was a letter signed by, 50, 60 former national security officials. The media reported on that letter. Not one traditional journalist that I know said that this is false or this is the truth. They reported the letter that accused
0: a possible
4: Russian influence campaign.
0: They didn't report the story.
4: They absolutely did.
0: So they're happy to report allegations, false allegations of Trump being urinated
4: journalists
0: in Moscow.
4: Journalists are not happy or upset to report,
0: but they don't report
4: allegations.
0: But they didn't report on the fact that Hunter Biden's laptop was found by some guy at an IT store.
3: I think the language, you know, when you get the likes of President Trump, and this is where I really think he's the president of the United States, you know, lead the way, sir, because it is a very divisive moment. When we're arguing amongst ourselves, we all know we're not the problem. We're doing the long hours. We're away from our kids. We're trying to get to the truth of the matter, and we all know this left-right division. It's not us. It's not individual journalists.
0: Nobody deserves a pat on the back just for doing 24 hours.
3: If
0: the end result is that you are totally totally inaccurate and off the mark.
4: Inaccurate is different than lying.
3: Yeah.
4: Hold on.
0: It's obvious.
4: Do you know what the job of a journalist is? It is not to find the conclusive truth. It is to find the best ascertainable version of the truth at this moment.
0: Okay, so why did so many newspapers here in America not report initially on that Hunter Biden story? Why was it only the New York Post, the tabloid media in the US, a Murdoch newspaper? Why did Twitter suppress and ban
3: people? What's the famous saying
4: Allow me to pull back the curtain. I don't care what another media outlet reports. I cannot report it. When I was at CBS News, here's the standard. You cannot report it unless you can independently confirm it. That is the bottom line. You cannot blame another media outlet for not reporting something that another media outlet did. If they are trying to confirm it, and those people, and I'm talking about the people who had the contents of the laptop, would not provide it to those news media outlets, how are they supposed to independently verify it?
0: I respect you so much. That whole thing was a sham. Also, let's talk about COVID. We're talking about the media. The media failed in their derelict duty.
4: Hang on a minute.
0: Stop interrupting. The media failed. The news media should be holding governments to account.
4: Absolutely.
0: And not parroting the line they dish out via spokespeople and speeches. The media in the US and the UK failed during COVID. They peddled government lies and propaganda.
4: Ben, with all due respect.
0: Look at Fauci. What happened with Fauci? Fauci making up, he's
4: Dr.
0: admitted.
4: Dr. Anthony Fauci, is he a journalist now, or are we talking about
0: You had the likes of Fauci and the government peddling information, which the news media here, for the most part, did nothing. And those that did go against the grain were banned and censored.
4: May I?
0: That is a fact.
4: That is not a fact. May I?
0: Okay, Mark.
4: You're the host. May I? So, when COVID-19 came, I didn't know what COVID-19 was. You did not know what COVID-19 was. The journalists relied on the experts who were in charge and reported those facts. When the facts evolved, the reporting evolved.
0: Nobody questioned.
3: Yeah, and I want to say, remind viewers, journalism rule number one, you do not report when one person says it's raining and another person says it's not raining. You go outside and you verify whether or not it's raining.
4: Thank you.
3: That's our job.
0: Right, well, that said, you could see that if you got vaccinated with these vaccines, Pfizer didn't even test in their clinical trials for transmission. Yet governments this side of the pond and in the United Kingdom said, if you go and get vaccinated, you'll protect granny from dying. Very few journalists
4: That is not what a vaccine's point is to do.
0: CDC changed the definition of a vaccine.
4: A vaccine's point is not
0: pandemic.
4: To keep you from dying. It is to keep you...
0: The symptoms, yeah. Total nonsense. Vaccines stop transmission
4: science.
0: Of diseases. No, the CDC, look it up. I'll show you in the break. The CDC changed the very definition of a vaccine during COVID. That is a fact.
4: You're the host. Go ahead.
0: Well, name me one other vaccine.
4: A vaccine's job is not to stop everyone from dying. Well, that is scientifically not what a vaccine is for.
0: Yeah, the new definition.
4: There is no new definition.
0: Sir Ranulph, let's get back to what was it? The state, was it? Monica Rowley.
3: Yes.
0: Sir Ranulph, what was your take on the interview there with Monica Crowley? Did it go some way, the state visit, to cementing and saving the royal relationship, the special relationship?
5: Absolutely. I thought it was wonderful how warmly the chief of protocol spoke of the king and of how well she and the administration thought that the state visit had gone. And, you know, I think the facts actually are out there for everyone to look at. The fact that the tariff on Scotch whisky has been brought down is a direct result of the work of both governments coming together, the great rapport that there clearly is, not only between the King and the President, but also previously, until recently, the Prime Minister and the President. And so, you know, that's a great example of the relationship in action. And it's also an example of where Brexit has been beneficial to the UK, because, of course, this sort of deal wouldn't have been possible if we were inside the EU. All trade would have been a matter for the European Commission to decide across the whole of the EU rather than in the British national interest. So I think on both fronts, it's been a great success.
0: And we also saw, just by the way, on Brexit, we saw today President Trump whacking tariffs on car manufacturers, car exports from the EU, and Britain not part of that. So another Brexit.
5: Exactly.
0: Well done.
5: Exactly.
0: In terms of Keir Starmer, it didn't last long because the President came out, I think it was earlier today or maybe late yesterday, saying, well, Keir Starmer needs to be something more like him, basically, if he wants to sort of get success. So it really didn't last long, the goodwill.
5: Well, look, I mean, I think the President has been quite understandably disappointed with the British involvement or lack thereof in the conflict in Iran. And, you know, the fact that we do have bases available for action on Diego Garcia, on Cyprus, and that those have not been allowed, or the Americans have not been allowed to use those, that is, I think, where disappointment has come from. And it's a great shame, because actually those bases would have been used to defend not only the interests of Israel, as we were talking about earlier, but also the interests of other allies in the region who have been attacked by the Iranian regime and whose proxies have been putting them at risk for quite some time. So it would have been a perfectly reasonable action, and I'm personally disappointed that we didn't do that. As much as any conflict is not pretty, to use our assets when we can must be considered properly.
0: Yeah, okay. Let's remind ourselves just on something Monica Crowley said to Bev in that interview about the power of friendship in diplomacy. Then I'll get your reaction off the back, Serena.
2: In addition to the exercise of soft power and the power of diplomacy during this visit, I think personally it meant so much to the President as well as to the First Lady to have them here, not just as formal guests of the United States, but also as friends.
0: Do you reckon, Sir Ranulph, that Keir Starmer and President Trump could ever be mates again?
5: I'm sure. And, you know, I'm not a Labour Party politician, but I'm sure that the Prime Minister, if he survives, of course, domestic politics right now, I'm sure he can repair the relationship. It's in the British national interest. I'd certainly want him to. And I'm sure that President Trump would be willing to forgive someone who recognises that he made the wrong call.
0: Okay, great stuff. Thank you, Sir Ranulph. Stick with us. We'll come back to you very shortly. Joining me now is friend of the show and Democrat strategist, Mally Smith. Hello, Mally. Welcome to the show. Did you enjoy the first part of Bev's interview with Monica Crowley? What was your highlight?
6: Well, I do always love anything Bev is involved with. But look, I think that you guys did a great job sending your king over here to help patch up the relationship with the UK and the US. But with that being said, I don't think this is going to work miracles. And I don't think you can continually send the king over every 2 weeks when Trump gets mad at Keir Starmer. But here's the thing. No one in the international community is with us on the Iran war, for the exception of Israel. So I think it's unfortunate that he is taking out so much anger on the UK about the Iran war not having international cooperation, when it's not like you guys are the outliers. There's no one in the world really who's with us here. And then the second thing, I'm glad your king got an exemption on the tariffs for, is it Scotland's whiskey? Am I right about that, Ben?
0: Scotch whiskey, yeah.
6: Yeah, that's great they got a reprieve there. But you guys still have a 10% tariff on everything. And that is making things more expensive for everyday Americans, and it's also hurting you all. So I think that the king did a good job, but the real problem is President Trump.
0: Okay. Yeah, well, I would say, though, as well, there is a 10% that default tariff on all nations. But as I just mentioned to Sir Ranulph, the former Conservative minister, we are now outside the EU, so we're not subject, I guess it's a win for Brexit, subject to all the tariffs that the president is slapping on the EU as well. Finally, Mally, I wanted to understand how Americans, the question is really, were they bothered about the king coming here? Because I didn't see much on the streets of DC, there weren't that many crowds, I didn't really see much fanfare, despite actually Virginia, there were crowds on the street in front of Royal Virginia who seemed to be loving it.
6: What do you mean bothered? Like, were people unhappy, or are you saying were people not excited enough?
0: No, I was expecting bigger crowds maybe on the streets of DC, but maybe it's because it's quite a transient city. Are Americans bothered really about the royals? Did it cut through?
6: Yeah, you know, I think it's certainly got folks' interest, like on TV, but I don't think there is as much interest to necessarily go and see the king visit, D.C. But I think, Ben, one thing about D.C. is we're not really, it's not really foreign for us to have a foreign leader come to the city and visit. So as special as your king is, it's not that unusual for us to have a head of state come. I bet it was much more exciting in Virginia when that usually doesn't happen.
0: Yeah, good point. Mark, you have something?
4: Just to weigh in on this. Hi, Mally. Mark Albert here. Just to weigh in real quick, I've lived in D.C. for almost 13 years. In this visit, there wasn't really an opportunity for the king to interact with residents of D.C. It would be one thing if there was a parade down Pennsylvania Avenue, like the inauguration every 4 years, people line the streets under the U.S. and the U.K. flag. That wasn't really an opportunity. And the other thing, speaking to TV ratings, the king's speech to Congress, only the second time the head of state for the United Kingdom had ever addressed Congress, was at 3 p.m. Eastern. So that's not really encouraging primetime viewership either.
6: Yeah, I wonder too if there potentially was more planned that would have involved interacting with folks who live in D.C., but given the recent shooting at the White House Correspondents' Center, it wouldn't surprise me if that got scaled back.
0: Okay. You had some polls, Sarah, didn't you, about the...
3: Yeah, there was a YouGov survey that said 49% of Americans didn't think that the visit by the king would make much difference to US-UK relations. But we're in Washington, D.C., and as we all know, it's the opinion of one man. One man alone that I think King Charles was trying to...
0: Who, me? Oh, sorry, President Trump.
3: Yeah, of course, Ben, and you.
0: Just kidding. Okay, Mally, thank you very much. Just before I let you go, just a quick word on Iran. President Trump withdrawing 5,000 troops from Germany, seemingly, I was told otherwise by Kate Jones, our geopolitical expert, seemingly in response to Frederick Merz's comments that the Americans are being humiliated in the Middle East. What's your take?
6: My take is President Trump got us into a war he promised on the campaign that he wouldn't get us into. Him and his campaign operative said, if you vote for Kamala, we'll get a war with Iran. I guess the secret thing was, is if you voted for Trump, you were going to actually get a war in Iran. And he's mad because we have the Strait of Hormuz closed. We have gas prices up to $4.40. And he has no ability to get this to come to an end. And instead of figuring out a way to solve the problem he created, he's decided to take it out on our allies like Germany, further empowering Russia by removing our troops in Germany and potentially other places in Europe. So he's making us weaker because he's throwing a fit. He started a war he can't end.
0: I would say, Mally, Sorry to interrupt. I would say, rumour has it those 5,000 troops are going to nations that maybe are on the front line against Russia. I think Latvia, Romania and so on. I think they're being repositioned. So if your concern is that this emboldens Russia, well, they're just being repositioned to more strategic areas, reportedly. Well, but there we go.
6: I like that better if it goes to other European allies to help stop Russia. But what I don't like is us punishing countries because they didn't follow us in a disastrous war with Iran, especially a war that we didn't consult them on.
0: Yeah, and also to all you Americans here, $4 gas, that's about 70 pence a litre in the UK. Let me tell you, British people would be celebrating in the streets. Hey, sir, street parties.
4: They wouldn't be celebrating the win of 20% in 1 week like they did in Michigan this week.
6: It's a 50% increase.
0: Yeah.
6: Americans were promised two things. We were promised that we would not have a war in Iran and we would end inflation on day one. And on both counts, Ben, President Trump failed and he lied.
0: All right. Release yourself to legal migration, eh? Mally, thank you. Catch up with you soon. Mally Smith, Democrat strategist. GBnews.com/yoursake. Let's take a very quick look at some of the other main news stories here in America. And just in breaking, a US court has ruled that the abortion pill, I can't pronounce this, Mifepristone, thank you, Mark, can no longer be sent by post. So abortion pills can no longer be sent by post. Instead, patients must collect it in person from a doctor rather than getting it through the mail or via online appointments. The decision could make it harder to access abortions, especially in states where the procedure is already restricted, even though the pill is the most common way pregnancies are ended in America. Elsewhere, President Trump is increasing the tariffs charged on cars and trucks imported from the European Union to 25%. It marks a sharp escalation of trade tensions with Brussels, accusing the EU of not complying with their trade deal. And again, worth noting, we've mentioned it before, the UK is not included, of course, because of Brexit. Right, in other news, six people have been injured in a stabbing at a school in the state of Washington following an altercation. That's Washington on the west coast of America. Five high school students and a security guard were taken to hospital. Police say they've detained the student who was also injured in the incident. And elsewhere, Zayn Malik has cancelled his upcoming solo tour of America and two UK arena shows after it emerged he'd recently been admitted to hospital. The former One Direction singer issued a statement on his Instagram page telling fans he'd had to take another look at his schedule. Right. Who are they talking about there? The King or President Trump? I'll bring you part two of that exclusive interview with President Trump's top advisor, Monica Crowley, courtesy of Bev Turner, very shortly. But first tonight, a former Labour cabinet minister warns the government that plans for online migrant tests risk being exploited, urging them to think again. This is a new test, testing migrants on English, and there's billions of pounds being spent, actually I think it's tens of millions, on moving it all online. There's concerns about fraud. We'll be getting stuck into that next.
7: Westminster, the ultimate clique.
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10: 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Votes are being cast and counts are gearing up in elections across the country. Everything could change. 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
11: It was so magical at Windsor, truly, truly a magical experience. We wanted to recreate that in our own American way.
12: From Windsor to Washington, recreating royal magic at the heart of the White House, Monica Crowley, Trump's chief of protocol, will continue to lift the lid on how it was done and also reveal whether President Trump thinks the special relationship is repaired. And that's coming in part two of Bev Turner's exclusive interview coming up shortly. Right, but for now, I really like this story. Should migrants be allowed to take English language tests remotely, i.e. online? Lord Smith, a former Labour cabinet minister under Sir Tony Blair, has issued a grave warning to the government if they proceed with plans to replace in-person tests for migrants, warning that remote tests online would be exploited by cheats attempting to game the system. It follows the Home Office putting out a tender for nearly £1 billion, actually, a contract for companies to run English language tests for tens of thousands of foreign workers, students and other migrants from up to 150 countries, which could start from December. So it's £800 million. Doing it online, it's a lot of money. It, I argue, raises the risk of fraud. Let's get the thoughts of research director at the Centre for Migration Control, Rob Bates, and former immigration minister under the Tories, Kevin Foster. Hello, chaps. Thank you for joining us. Rob, I'll start with you. What could go wrong with the remote online language tests?
13: Well, we already know what could go wrong. One of the companies that has been given one of these very lucrative contracts is now owned by another company that previously operated a similar one. And that was found in 2014 to have been presiding over mass fraud of people scheming their way around and sort of, you know, navigating around and not actually having to learn English language, doing anything they could to not learn English language, it seemed, and to pass this test in fraudulent ways. So I think actually we know the immigration system, whether it be skilled worker, care worker, asylum, student, there's fraud everywhere, there's corruption everywhere. I think what the Home Secretary is doing by, you know, ploughing on, ignoring all the warning signs with this, is she's just adding yet another layer of fraudulent behaviour to an already creaking immigration system.
12: Yeah, so Kevin, what is the, it's costing £800 million, there's a contract out for tender, what is the point really of it? What are they trying to achieve? Are they trying to speed up the process or something?
14: Yeah, well, there's already existing contracts because secure English language tests are taken across the world. But at the moment, they have to be done in person. And rightly so. You know, I agree with what's just been said. You know, this opens up a whole range of opportunities for fraud and for people to basically impersonate others, which is one of the big issues we've had in the past. Even in physical test centres, we've seen issues with people trying to impersonate and have to have security. And by the way, a lot of the costs of these tests are actually covered by the applicants themselves. But that isn't much of a deterrent for those looking to cheat. And the best comparison I could use, the idea of doing this online, would be like saying to students about to sit their A-levels and GCSEs, look, you can come and sit in this exam hall at school where you'll be looked over, you'll be, you know, being vigilated there to check you don't cheat. Or tell you what, You can go home and do them on your computer, and you make sure you promise that no one's going to help you. Well, we all know what would happen next. And this, Lord Christopher is quite right to warn about this. It does need to be done securely. It does need to be done in person. Even that isn't perfect, but it's a lot better than the idea of just people promising to be good. And

0: using computer, particularly in the era of AI.
1: Yeah, and I was telling my panel here during the break, I think it's quite rife amongst certain communities with driving tests. They'll say, oh, give me a grand and I'll go and sit your driving test for you. And somehow, Rob, they'll get past sort of the ID requirements and so on.
2: Yeah, not just driving tests either. We had cases of citizenship tests, and you know, referring to those in-person tests, we had one lady go and do tests for five or six applicants, and you know, we don't actually know the status of these individuals, whether they were given British passports or not. But this is something that is so widespread, and really there are the whole industries around how you get around this kind of stuff. You know, you go on YouTube or TikTok or Instagram, and you know, you've got sort of scheming so-and-sos coming out with suggestions on how you can get around, make your application a surefire thing. And I think it's actually about time that we just took stock of the whole edifice of immigration and look at where the loopholes are, because there are so many now, and there is such an industry that has grown around them, that actually it really is hard to see how we have any semblance of control, even on the legal side of things, let alone the illegal side of things.
1: Well, Kevin, last word to you. Is it extreme to suggest
0: face and fingers that do ID rather than passports? Because all that's had to become, again, to deal with people trying to cheat the system, because you can't trust names that are given and even documents from many countries. And it's why increasingly it'll be facial biometrics and fingerprints that are the things that are actually used to ID people rather than their name, for exactly the reasons that have just been outlined.
1: Yeah. I had to do an ID thing on my phone for a remortgage a few months back, and my phone scans the biometric chip in the passport, which I thought was quite clever. I'd never really seen that before. I mean, is that any good? Why can't we do that?
0: That's already used in immigration. So, for example, there are, and it must be said, a very limited number of countries, mostly countries that we could probably guess that we have good relationships with and are very secure, where you can use scans of passport chips as part of applications to get the biometric data off. But even then, Ben, without going into too much into some of the cases I've dealt with and some of the individual nations concerned, you can only really do that with countries where you know absolutely their documents are secure. If not, you need to independently get their facials and their fingerprints via a secure provider. But it all goes to say why you need to be doing a lot of this in person, because it's very difficult, even via a computer, to get to the level of security you need if people are setting out to defraud this system. As has been touched on, you know, there's plenty of people out there who are happy to do it in exchange for a bribe.
1: Yeah, well, we see it with small boat migrants. You get the 40-year-olds from Aleppo and Kabul saying they're 13 and can they be put into a secondary school? So anyway, Kevin, thank you very much. Rob Bates, appreciate it. Kevin Foster, come back on the show soon. A Home Office spokesperson has said secure language testing is a fundamental part of the UK's immigration system. We're still in the process of securing a test provider who will meet the highest thresholds of data security and fraud prevention. Sarah, did you have any questions on the test?
3: This is one of the older tests, but first of all, I would just like to point out, with great respect to our American guest here, that probably the first to fail the language test, which King Charles himself pointed out, might be the Americans themselves, because what is it? Pants, trousers,
1: elevator lift, sidewalk, crisps, trash,
3: chips. But I do want to, if you will accept the challenge, Ben, this is from one of the former quizzes where this is the British citizenship quiz. But they gave 24 questions, so I just want to
1: give me three. Okay. We'll push for time. Give me three, depending on how you do.
3: Okay, we'll start the quiz. Florence Nightingale was a famous author, inventor, nurse, scientist.
1: Nurse.
4: Does he get a life?
3: Correct.
4: He needs it.
1: I'm British.
3: In Scotland, you said best of three. In Scotland, the national church is the Church of Scotland, which is a Presbyterian church. True or false?
1: True.
3: Oh, I wish I'd had a chance to go through. Yeah,
1: true.
3: Correct. Yeah.
1: Thank you very much.
4: 2-0.
3: Who is the patron saint of England?
1: The patron saint, St. George. 3 out of 3. There we go.
3: Wow.
1: I'm British.
3: That was too easy.
1: I'm British.
3: That was too easy.
1: I'm English till I die. I'm English till I die. I said I am. I know I am. I'm English till I die. Right. Thank you very much. Good test. Surprised I got 3 out of 3, to be honest. I was holding my breath. Right. Still ahead on The Late Show Live tonight. Actually, no. Let's go through some of the front pages tomorrow with Ranul J1. I'm starting with The Independent. which is reporting on the front page of The Independent that President Trump has increased the threat to... Trump has increased the threat to British Jews. That's according to MI5. I don't understand how that is. They've cited a growing threat since the escalation of the conflict in the Middle East. Sir Ranulf Jayawardena, that's a bit of a clutch at straws, isn't it? A bit of a push. Trump, because of the Middle East conflict, has increased the threat to Jews. It's all Trump's fault in the Oval Office.
5: Yeah, I think sadly that's a bit of an overreach. It's true that sadly, as we've seen in the UK, the threat has increased to British Jews. And there may be some people who have frankly lost their mind who connect that with the conflict in the Middle East, that they must now go and attack British Jews. But, you know, they're the problem, not President Trump.
1: But I guess, Mark Albert, this is the intelligence service is saying this. It's MI5. So I guess they know something.
6: Well, so the subhead on the article says security services blame U.S. President and Netanyahu, the Prime Minister of Israel's Middle East wars, as the Met Chief demands to get a new officer. So they're saying that were it not for that conflict, perhaps, and of course I haven't seen the intelligence report from MI5, but I would presume that they're saying that because of this conflict, it has increased the threat to Jews in the UK and nationwide.
3: Yeah,
6: and
3: just to build on Mark's reporting there, because the Independent saying MI5 had said that we are seeing a sustained and significant tempo of state-linked threats, including to Jewish and Israeli individuals and institutions.
1: Rano?
5: But then that's still the overreach, isn't it? Because that's saying that it's simply because this action's been taken and therefore trying to personalise it on President Trump. You know, Iran is a threat to the region, not just to Israel, but to Qatar, to the United Arab Emirates, to Saudi Arabia. And they have been a threat for many, many years. So, you know, this conflict, one could argue, was long overdue. And President Trump shouldn't take personal flak for this. The real problem are the people who are committing these crimes.
6: But he did make the decision to go into Iran with the Israeli Prime Minister now. That was President Trump's decision.
5: But he's not done something to say, oh, people should now go and attack the Jewish people who live in the UK. And actually, you could also say that, you know, actually, why didn't George W. Bush go and go into Iran instead of go into Iraq, given that Iran was the problem way back then? So, you know, both, you know, neither has President Trump done anything personally to encourage people to attack Jewish people in the UK, nor has he done something that actually other presidents might have actually been better off doing instead of other conflicts that were for no purpose at all.
3: But you do have to acknowledge that the conflicts that have happened in Gaza, the war that he's chosen to enter into with Israel and Iran, that they have fueled domestic tensions. So I think you're absolutely right. The anti-Semitic attacks, the consequences and results and responsibility lies with the anti-Semitic people carrying out the attacks. But, you know, it's unignorable that the current conflicts have contributed.
1: Rana, we're just squeezed for time, but I'll get your response to this in the third hour, if you don't mind. Interesting topic of conversation. Stick with us on The Late Show Live. The rest of that Monica Crowley interview coming. Let's have a sneak preview. Here it comes.
7: Initially, we all thought it was a protester, but then I quickly realized that whatever was happening was not being contained, and actually the situation was getting larger.
8: 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Total zen within. 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
9: Hi there, good morning and welcome to the latest update from the Met Office for GB News. A cloudier weekend compared with much of the week, with rain or showers at times, but also some drier and brighter spells. It's not going to be raining everywhere all weekend. It's about making the most of any drier weather that will be occurring. And certainly it'll be a dry start for much of England and Wales, even a sunny start for the Midlands into the east of England. We keep the sunshine into the afternoon in many places. Scotland and Northern Ireland have different story. Heavy and in places thundery showers breaking out. Feeling cooler here, still some warmth to be had where we've got sunshine in the east of England. But for the southern part of the UK, here we've got rain turning up by the middle of the afternoon, and that rain's going to turn increasingly heavy as it moves north. We also have some heavy showers through central and southern Scotland, especially through the central belt, but any thundery downpours mostly affecting parts of Northern Ireland. Now, these are going to be hit and miss. There will be some sunny spells away from the showers, not a complete washout. Northern England, eastern England, still some dry weather as we end Saturday. So a mostly dry day in some places, but it doesn't last. We've got rain moving up from the south, and that rain develops widely across many parts of England and Wales, away from West Wales, as well as the far northwest of England as we go through Saturday night. It may well edge into southern Scotland for a time as well. Drier for the far north of Scotland, but feeling cold as we wake up on Sunday. Elsewhere, a mild night to come with temperatures in places staying in the double figures. Now, there'll be some thunderstorms within this band of rain. Heavy rain, wet weather to start off Sunday, especially through the Midlands, Northern England and parts of Wales in the southwest. It tends to fizzle away by the afternoon. Still some showers around, but the driest and brightest weather on Sunday will be the southeast of England and the north of Scotland. Cool in the north of Scotland, warmer further south, although not quite as warm as it has been.
8: Today, clouds overhead, total zen within. 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
18: 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Everything could change. 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
9: Hello,
1: Hello, good morning. Hope you're well. Live from Washington, this is GB News with the stories shaping Britain and America. And a world exclusive tonight, straight from the White House, Monica Crowley, the woman who ran the entire state visit and the mastermind behind America's image on the world stage. 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
7: This trip was the epitome of soft power and the exercise of diplomacy that can sometimes work magic in terms of smoothing over relations when there are policy differences between two countries.
1: And has the special relationship between our two great nations really been salvaged?
7: In President Trump's mind, that is wholly unacceptable.
1: And just how did President Trump react to yet another attempt on his life last weekend?
7: Initially, we all thought it was a protester, but then I quickly realized that whatever was happening was not being contained, and actually the situation was getting larger.
1: Part two of that exclusive interview coming right up. Elsewhere tonight, anti-Semitism crisis. Sir Mark Rowley, the chief of the Met, warns that a pandemic of anti-Jewish hate now demanding a new armed police unit to protect Britain's Jewish communities. Would you back that? A dedicated police force to protect Britain's some 300,000 Jews? Well, it follows this.
0: Joint Terrorism Analysis Centre has increased the national terrorist threat level from substantial to severe.
1: And bombing hell. President Trump unleashes, again, a fresh tirade of fury against Iran, threatening further obliteration if they don't reach a deal.
2: I mean, do we want to go and just blast the hell out of them and finish him forever, or do we want to try and make a deal? I mean, those are the options.
4: Do you want to go blast the hell out of them?
2: I prefer not. On a human basis, I prefer not, but that's the option.
1: And Royal Rumble. It was all going so well, wasn't it, with the state visit? But now the King has confronted Bermuda's slavery legacy as he continues his overseas tour. Is that a wise move? I'm Ben Leo. This is The Late Show Live.

0: Good morning. Hope you're well. It's now Saturday. Let me know what your plans are for this weekend, Saturday and Sunday. I may be going to the racing in Virginia this weekend, later today on Saturday. Anyway, let me know your thoughts. gbnews.com/yoursay. In the studio with me this evening is my panel, journalist and broadcaster Mark Albert, and foreign correspondent and broadcaster Sarah Firth. And in London, I'm delighted to say former Conservative Minister Sir Ranil Jayawardena. Hello, Sir Ranil. Thank you for being with us. Right, let's turn our sights back to part two. There we go, big thumbs up. Thumbs up for this as well. Monica Crowley is President Trump's chief of protocol, the senior White House official responsible for hosting world leaders and running America's biggest diplomatic moments. So if a king or prime minister walks into the White House, as we saw this week, she's the one behind it. And this is part two of Bev Turner's exclusive chat with Monica Crowley on The Late Show Live. Take a look.
1: The state visit on Monday, of course, was almost derailed by another assassination attempt on the president on Saturday at the correspondents' dinner. How nervous were you when that happened, A, for the life of the president, for the safety of the cabinet, but also then for the security of the event going forward from Monday?
2: So I have attended that dinner for many, many years, all in that same exact ballroom. Never gave security a second thought. The security was essentially as it had always been, so I didn't think that much about it, but I attended on Saturday night as well, and I've been to many of the president's rallies and speeches, and oftentimes you will get a protester who has made their way into the venue, and they will begin shouting, and Secret Service, the rest of security will immediately subdue that person and escort them out, and then you usually get a chant of USA after that, and the program resumes. I was close to the dais, so I saw all of this start to unfold, and I realized, initially we all thought it was a protester, but then I quickly realized that whatever was happening was not being contained, and actually the situation was getting larger, was getting bigger. And it occurred to me that this was a dramatic security breach. I immediately thought, they're targeting the president. We have been through this routine before. Thank God he has survived each and every attempt. He is constantly confronting this kind of threat, living with it all the time. So as I was on the floor of that ballroom praying with some of my table mates that this wasn't going to escalate beyond what we were just witnessing, it occurred to me that Donald Trump is such a unique figure, such a uniquely brave figure, a uniquely courageous figure to take this on not once but twice. It really is, it has a spiritual nature to it. This is a battle of good versus evil, of light and darkness. And Donald Trump, God bless him, through sheer force of will and hard work and courage, simply presses through. And it's just an extraordinary tale to be a part of. I think the escalatory nature of the criticism of President Trump, they have so dehumanized him over so many years. They have so demonized him. They have turned him into a cartoon character. You know, I started my career working with former President Nixon during the last years of his life. I was not born when he was elected president, but I did work with him in the early to mid 1990s. It was my first job out of college because I had written him a letter. And I remember we were talking about exactly this, that if you are an American leader or a leader in the West who is standing up for national sovereignty, who is standing up for your own nation's national interests rather than a globalist agenda, as President Nixon did, as President Reagan did, and certainly as President Trump did, it does make you a natural target for elimination. This president has stood up very bravely and said, this stops on my watch. We are going to turn this around, and I'm going to stand up to the nature of this evil in order to restore the United States and really the West.
1: Where does the royal family, do you think, Monica, sit in that cultural landscape change? How important are they?
2: Well, I think the royal family plays a very critical role in making sure that the United Kingdom kingdom has its place in the world. Obviously, the king is not the head of government. The prime minister is. He is the head of state. His responsibilities are different. But he is a very steady hand, just as his mother was, a very steady hand on the country and their place in it. There are changing dynamics, and I know that His Majesty has had some affinity for parts of the globalist agenda, but I also think that they understand, just as the late Queen did, what the role is of the monarch. The sovereign's role is to stay above the politics and the day-to-day grappling of policy agendas, staying above all of that and making sure that the United Kingdom retains its place in terms of its sovereignty, but also in terms of Europe and the rest of the world, and certainly that special relationship with the United States. So what President Trump is doing, he is leading a lot of countries. He's taking a lot of incoming over the last few years, but he's doing a lot of political blocking for leaders around the world who realize that what he is doing is the correct path, that the globalist march needs to end. What President Trump is doing is correct. The royal family, again, sits atop all of it. I'm a longtime admirer of the royal family, so it was a delight for me to spend time with their majesties on this trip. Their role is different, but I think they are very wise in seeing where the world is going, and it's largely being led by President Trump.
1: You're chief of protocol, and you have to work with a man who quite likes to rip up protocol sometimes, in part because he isn't at heart a politician. Isn't that part of his charm, that he isn't a politician, that he's a businessman, he's a property developer, he's a family man? How do you manage that, though, trying to keep a man like that on protocol?
2: Well, I remember when President Trump nominated me for this position, Bev, I remember thinking, oh, this is fantastic, I'm so honored, and I cannot wait to take this on. And then I remember thinking, well, this is fantastic because I can brief President Trump all day long on what he needs to do, where to stand, what to do. And then he's just going to go and do whatever he wants. My work here is done. For something like this, for a state visit, he really
1: was on his best behavior.
2: He adhered to the script. He listened. He did exactly as we wanted to. And that was out of respect for the king and for the queen, of course. And we had a schedule to keep. And he was very mindful of the king's time, wanted to make sure that the event was as beautifully done as possible. And it truly was. I remember when he first announced for president in June of 2015, and he held that press conference, and the honesty was brutal, but it was absolutely necessary, whether it was about the American border, illegal immigration. He was just firing off truth bombs, and I remember instantly thinking, he is the most honest candidate for president we have probably ever had, going back to George Washington. The extraordinary nature of his honesty, wearing his heart on his sleeve, telling you exactly what he believes, telling you the truth. You may not want to hear the truth. You may be appalled by the way he says it, but he will never let you guess as to his opinions, his view, and his position. And I can tell you, being with these world leaders all the time, that even the world leaders who are fundamentally opposed to the United States, this president, serious policy agreements, serious ideological agreements, they all appreciate a strong American president where they know exactly where they stand at all times. And that makes the world function in a far more efficient way.
1: And I know that we don't want to get dragged into specific politics about the UK and the US necessarily in your role. But I think what we observe as British people is that maybe it's that personality difference, whereas our Prime Minister is a lawyer, first and foremost. He does things by the book, and he's often, it appears, perhaps self-censoring when he's talking. He's not shooting from the hip. Is that part of the reason why you think those two men find it rather difficult to work together, because they are so different from their communication style?
2: Well, I don't know about that. I think the President is such a unique figure. He is still that man from Queens, New York, who is a brash, outspoken outspoken New Yorker who's going to tell you exactly what he believes. You may not like it, but in his mind, take it or leave it. He was not raised in that kind of diplomatic niceties kind of environment, nor should he be. I mean, he was hugely successful before he entered the world of politics. And I think that upbringing then has informed the kind of raw authenticity you see in President Trump. I think, however, so many leaders around the world have been raised differently. They have been groomed for these positions for a very long time. They've gone through the World Economic Forum, Young Leadership Program, and they've been trained to behave in a certain way. That is not President Trump. President Trump is a bull in a china shop, and they've all learned that. So I think, though, he has, over the course of all of these years, dealt with leaders who come from that tradition, who don't come from that tradition. He is constantly trying to seek common ground because he genuinely believes that there should be peace in every pocket of the world and every country should have an opportunity for great prosperity. He wants to see every citizen and every nation at peace and rich. That is genuinely what drives him. So he can certainly deal with people of all stripes, leaders of all personalities, find ways to bridge the gaps, even when there are very serious policy and agenda differences. It's not about the personalities, it's about the country's national interests.
1: And is he feeling quite isolated at the moment, do you think, in terms of particularly with Iran war and how Europe and the UK has been a little disappointing in terms of stepping up to support? He's made no secret of the fact that he's frustrated that the UK, as he said, only offered help once the war had been already won. A little touch of hyperbole there. But of course, in his mind, we needed you. You weren't there.
2: Yes. And he has said this publicly many times, that the United States for decades has paid for, underwritten, and provided for the collective defense of Europe all throughout the Cold War. And then when the wall came down, continued to provide for the defense of Europe, the lion's share of the expenses for NATO. And in his first term, he said, that free ride has to come to an end. The American people cannot be burdened solely with carrying the collective defense of an entire continent across the ocean. We will be here for you. We will provide for it, but we cannot no longer do it alone. You have made these commitments to up your contributions to NATO. None of you have done it. And so therefore, I am going to force that. And in his first term, he had great success in doing that. Second term, that is still there, but it's really gone on steroids because his attitude now is not only do you have to pony up more money for your own defense, but now when push comes to shove and we have a national security issue and we come to you for help and you are not there, you are telling me that there is no reciprocity here. And in President Trump's mind, that is wholly unacceptable. And so that's a fundamental disagreement. And I know that they're having conversations and they're trying to work on that. But that conflict is a very serious one and it has serious ramifications, both for the United States and for Europe going forward.
1: What struck me when I met the president is how much of a listener he is. I didn't expect that. I thought he was the kind of man that might be on transmit all the time and not necessarily on receive. Do you find he's a good listener? When you go to him and say, sir, we need to discuss whatever it is, does he listen to you?
2: President Trump is an extraordinary listener. And even his detractors will concede that the man is brilliant. They may totally disagree with him, but they agree that he is absolutely brilliant and he listens. One of the things people thought was, well, when the cabinet is appointed and others come in to advise him or have a conversation with him, that he's prejudged the issue. He's already made up his mind. In some cases, that may may be true, but in a lot of cases, and I've seen this firsthand in the Oval Office, he will ask everybody for their opinion. Yeah. And he genuinely wants to hear it. He's not simply being polite. Genuinely wants to know what you think, how you came to that opinion and that conclusion. He might challenge you on it. And maybe his mind has been made up, but he does want to be challenged. He does want to listen to what your experience has informed in getting to that view. Mm-hmm.
1: Just lastly, Monica, then, reflections of the King and Queen and being so close to them over the last few days. How did they seem together?
2: It has been such an extraordinary experience for me because, as I mentioned to their majesties, I am a lifelong Anglophile and a longtime admirer of the royal family. So for me personally, it was a high honor to spend this time over the last few days with them, get to know them a little bit, have a few laughs with their majesties as well. It has been absolutely wonderful for me and such a blessing. And the President and First Lady also really enjoyed their time. Genuinely. There's an absolutely genuine friendship there between the President and the King. And that is absolutely priceless to have.
1: They look like they share a sense of humor. British-American sense of humor.
2: Yes.
1: It's there and it's intact.
2: Well, you know, the President is innately very funny. Yeah. He is a natural comedian. His rallies are two-hour stand-up comedy routines a lot of the time. You've been to many of them. The King also is naturally witty and charming, and his comic delivery, when he's delivering a funny line, he just nails the timing. Mm. The President appreciates that well when someone is genuinely funny. So that kind of personality affinity is so brilliant, and it makes the entire partnership just extraordinary.
1: Ambassador Monica Crowley, thank you so much.
2: Always a pleasure. Thank you, Bev.
0: There we go. Great stuff. Well done, Bev. Let's get the thoughts of Democrat strategist Mally Smith and political commentator Hilary Forbidge. Hello, Hilary. Welcome back onto the show. Mally, I'll start with you. First of all, what's your take generally? And also one point, Mally, was Monica Crowley said President Trump always speaks the truth and his brash personality makes him a winner. You agree with that, don't you?
3: Totally. No, that's is she chief of protocol or is she chief of propaganda? Let's go over a few of some of Trump's lies. Ooh. He claimed Mexico would pay for the border wall. They never did. He said his inauguration crowd was the biggest ever. Obviously, it was not. His whole political candidacy was based on the repeated lie that Obama wasn't born in the U.S. He claimed he won the 2020 election despite numerous judges and even his election officials throwing out those claims. And he's also said preposterous things like windmills cause cancer. All of those are lies. Look, he is so untruthful, he even cheated on his wife when she was pregnant with a porn star. He is the least truthful politician we've ever had. So that's what I think about that, Ben.
0: Okay, say what you really think, Mally. You don't have to sit on the fence.
3: You well, just be honest sometimes if you want, Hillary. Well, I mean, all those things are lies, Ben. Am I wrong?
0: I don't... Well,
4: actually, I think...
0: Are they wrong? Go on, Hillary.
4: Well, with all due respect to Mally, I think on a lot of those points, he's absolutely incorrect. Yes, he actually did have the majority of the vote in the 2020 election. And of course, all those pipes broke in all those buildings where we saw them taking out the votes in suitcases and all the votes had disappeared. So
3: President Trump lost the 2020 election. The 2020 election, and it is a complete lie to suggest otherwise. Every judge threw out his cases.
4: That's really under dispute. But with regard to what Monica Crowley said, one of the best things that came out of that, I thought, was when she said that she's a definite Anglophile. And I think that came through in the entire visit. You could see that. But what she said about President Trump with regard to his raw authenticity and that he's a bull in a china shop, I think it was very apropos. And she also described the fact that, of course, unlike all of these other global leaders, he did not go to some sort of finishing school and wasn't at the World Economic Forum, that he really genuinely, I think he absolutely definitely wants peace and prosperity, and what's happening in Iran is his way of getting to that, because obviously we needed to have any sort of nuclear weapons eliminated.
2: I remember when he first announced for president in June of 2015, and he held that press conference, and the honesty was brutal, but it was absolutely necessary, whether it was about the American border, illegal immigration. He was just firing off truth bombs, and I remember instantly thinking, he is the most honest candidate for president we have probably ever had, going back to George Washington.
0: Yeah, sorry for interrupting, Hillary. You can carry on.
4: No, but I think that when she was talking about his raw authenticity and the fact that he's like a bull in the china shop, it was very good the way she explained that he hasn't gone to sort of this finishing school type background that lots of the other global leaders had. And that I think one of the most important points was when she said that he genuinely wants global prosperity. He wants everyone to be rich. That's what he wants. And he wants peace. And I think those are his long-term objectives. And there's a lot of times it's like having children. Give me a naughty child and I'll give you a weak, feeble, pathetic parent. And what he's doing is putting his foot down with these nations that in the long run, they will everything will turn out well. And even you're seeing the Iranians right now capitulating, because obviously we've eliminated so many of their leaders and so much of their weaponry and their military. And I think in the long run, okay, it will all turn out well.
0: Mally?
3: President Trump is a global elite himself. He was born a multimillionaire billionaire. He went to an Ivy League school, and his whole economic agenda is tax cuts for millionaires and billionaires paid for by cutting healthcare for working Americans. So not only is he not fighting against the global elite, he is enriching them through his policies. And then the last thing I'll say is it is indisputable that President Trump lost the 2020 election. It was all of his court cases were thrown out, many of them by judges he appointed. And his own cybersecurity director said it was the most secure presidential election we've ever had in 2020. It is not something that is okay up for dispute.
0: Okay. Mark, do you want to say anything on this?
5: I absolutely do.
0: Go on then. You're unleashed.
5: So thank you so much. So Mally is referring to Chris Krebs. He was the first director of the Cybersecurity and Infrastructure Security Agency. I interviewed him many times. I did a 24-part election security series while I led a national investigative unit. There is no dispute. I covered the 2020 election. I've covered every federal election since 2000. I went through absentee ballots and their envelopes in the 2008 race that Norm Coleman and Al Franken fought to about 312 votes. There is no dispute. America has safe, secure, accurate elections. Are there errors in various tabulations when you're doing hand counting? Absolutely. The machines have been shown every time to be more accurate than hand counting. Donald Trump was tallied to give 30,000 false or misleading statements by the Washington Post in his first term. Those are not up for dispute. They are not opinions. They are 30,000 false or misleading statements. Those are the facts.
0: Statements to who, sorry?
5: Those are statements that Donald Trump made.
0: Oh, in public.
5: In public.
0: Right. Hillary, last word to you. Oh, Sarah, do you want to talk?
6: Just very quickly, PBS quoted PolitiFact, very sadly labelled. So these are non-profit fact checkers, PolitiFact. They labelled 2025 the year of the lies. They usually only pick one big lie from politicians. They sort of monitor lies throughout the year. There were so many in 2025 that they labelled it the year of the lies, and many of them, they say, revolved around President Trump and his administration.
0: Who was that, sorry? Politico?
6: PolitiFact.
0: Oh, PolitiFact. I was going to say
6: PBS reporting that.
0: Okay. Hillary, last word to you.
4: Well, I will end with a question, which is, okay, then, how come all the pipes broke in all those buildings at the exact same time, and the video footage was having people stuffing ballots in suitcases and running out of the buildings? What was all that about then? Those are my questions.
0: Yeah. Do you know what? I think the 2020 election, regardless of whether people think it was rigged or not, I think if you're a Trump fan, it was probably, in hindsight, worked out better for him anyway, because he used it as revenge. Yeah. He rallied the base. He had time to regroup. And also you had an era of Joe Biden, who used Easter Sunday to turn it into Transgender Day of Visibility. You had anything from whatever the figure is, 20 million illegals coming through the southern border. Who knows what the real figure is?
6: So we probably just
3: President Trump just
4: the best
3: happy
4: quote that I heard on that lies.
0: What was the lie there? What was the lie there, sir?
6: You're right, I'll go. Ben, I wouldn't dream of fact checking you.
0: Well, no, what was the lie?
3: President Trump.
0: He used Easter Sunday and. Go on, Mally.
3: Well, I was going to say, can't President Trump just be happy he went 2 for 3? He won 2 presidential elections. He lost 1. Get over it. You're an adult. You lost the 2020 election, but you won 16 and you won 24. Get over it.
0: Yeah.
3: That's all I'm saying.
0: I think it was, if you're a Trump fan, a MAGA fan, the 2020 was probably a gift in hindsight because of all that happened since. But anyway, right, thank you very much. Mally, appreciate it. Hillary, thank you very much. We'll catch up with you soon. Just one last word for you. A man who rips up protocol sometimes, he shows that he can behave himself. That's what Bev Tan was asking Monica Crowley. And she said, yeah, he can be diplomatic when he wants to.
5: I think there's a difference in saying that you're not a politician in 2015 and saying it in 2026 when you've been president for two terms.
0: Yes. No, I think I agree with that.
6: Yeah, I agree with that. Look at that. Consensus all round.
0: There we go.
5: 3-0.
0: You guys can buy me a whiskey. Scotch whiskey.
5: Tariff-free.
0: Okay. Right, let's take a quick look at some of the other main news stories here in America. A US court has ruled that the abortion pill can no longer be sent by post. Instead, patients must collect it in person from a doctor rather than getting it through the mail or via online appointments. The decision could make it harder to access abortion, especially in states where the procedure is already restricted, even though the pill is the most common way pregnancies are ended in America. Elsewhere, President Trump is increasing the tariffs charged on cars and trucks imported from the European Union to 25%. It marks a sharp escalation of trade tensions with Brussels, accusing the EU of not complying with their trade deal. And in other news, six people have been injured in a stabbing at a school in the state of Washington on the west coast of America following an altercation. Five high school students and a security guard were taken to hospital, and police say a student has been detained who was also injured in the incident. Elsewhere, Zayn Malik has cancelled his upcoming solo tour of America and indeed two UK arena shows after it emerged he'd been recently admitted to hospital. The former One Direction singer issued a statement on his Instagram page telling fans he had to take another look at his schedule. Maybe I'll do that tomorrow. Should I wake up tomorrow and say, hello producers, hello GB News bosses, I need to take another look at my schedule. Not sure I'll be in today. Not sure the producer's saying no in my ear. Not sure my mortgage company would appreciate that either. Anyway, still ahead on The Late Show Live. The King's continuing his overseas tour today, confronting Bermuda's slavery legacy. Is that a wise move? One of the most outspoken royal commentators and journalists will join me on that shortly. This is The Late Show Live, back in a few seconds.
7: Buckle up, Britain. It's going to be quite a ride. Votes are being cast and counts are gearing up in elections across the country. Everything could change. From the first result to the inevitable aftermath, we'll be across it all. Vote 2026. The people decide. From 11 p.m. Thursday night, only on GB News, Britain's news channel. Does Chopper need a coffee?
0: Breaking news just into the newsroom. President Donald Trump has said the United States will take over Cuba almost immediately.
8: Good job. An architect who's really talented, has done a lot of work for him. He's got a flair, a beautiful Hispanic flair in particular. And he comes from originally a place called Cuba, which we will be taking over almost immediately. Now, Cuba's got problems. We'll finish one first. I like to finish a job. On the way back from what we'll do, on the way back from Iran, we'll have one of our big, maybe the USS Abraham Lincoln aircraft carrier, the biggest in the world. We'll have that come in, stop about 100 yards offshore, and they'll say, thank you very much, we give up.
0: Long ago this evening at the Forum Club, the 50th anniversary of the Forum Club, is a private club in Washington, D.C., saying, panel, Mark and Sarah, they'll be taking over Cuba. Pretty much straight away.
6: Well, that's one way to distract from what's going on in Iran, isn't it? So that you'll be taking over Cuba. Yeah, he said on the way back from Iran, we'll maybe have the US Lincoln come in just offshore over there. So, yeah, I mean, I don't know how seriously we take this, but we're currently, I mean, it's one of President Trump's sort of talents, actually, for raising a new headline when there is a huge question mark right now over the fact that the 60-day clock is time's up for congressional approval over the current war he's in. So I think he should worry less about talking about future wars with future countries and more about what he's going to do with getting approval, seeking approval from Congress, because that 60-day limit for UK viewers who are watching, you have 60 days to have take the military action before you then have to go to Congress.
0: Well, did he not bypass? He said he told Congress today the war had ended, I think.
5: He said that the 60 days of the hostilities as defined by the War Powers Act are terminated because of the ceasefire, although that is in dispute at the moment. And on Wednesday, the Senate did take up a resolution to block any action that he would take militarily in Cuba. That failed 51 to 47. It was not the actual War Powers Act, but it was a resolution to start talking about it. Senator Rick Scott, the Republican senator from Florida, had blocked that from coming up to a vote.
0: There was an executive order signed today from the president. There was one earlier this year, I think it was, or was it last year? It was earlier this year, basically threatening financial institutions they wouldn't have access to UK markets if they dealt with Cuba and the regime. That was signed today. Experts, Andy Gomez, who's a professor of Cuban studies at the University of Miami, said the executive order carried broader geopolitical implications. He said it could be seen as a warning to countries like Russia and China to keep their distance. Is this part of the global 5D chess we hear? Greenland, Iran, Venezuela, Maduro gone, the commies gone, the oil flooding back in, the drugs away?
6: Look, you know, just, it's so easy to get into talking points and actually get, you know, fired up and opinionated. But just to come back to this, and I mean, Mark, you'll know this better than me, but it bothers me deeply when you have rules about conducting military operations. And so whatever's been said and done, the clock is up on this deadline, right? Congress has to approve continued military action now, surely.
5: So I am not an expert in the War Powers Act. As I understand it, though, it's 60 days,
6: yeah,
5: and then the president can get an extra 30 extension to withdraw troops safely.
6: But he hasn't requested it, right?
5: Correct.
6: Officially.
5: Correct. So his position, Secretary of Defense Pete Hegseth has said this in front of Congress, that their interpretation is that because hostilities are ceased, that this clock is over, that there's nothing else to talk about. That is in dispute, of course. I don't recall the White House ever saying that the War Powers Act is terminated due to a ceasefire that's in place.
6: Yeah, I mean, they just sort of, I mean, I heard Hegseth at that congressional, when he was testifying in front of the Armed Forces Committee, and I think the reason it bothers me, you know, as journalists, we are supposed, this is about sort of, first of all, the men and women who are being sent to serve. That is not supposed to be the decision of just one man, the president. That's why you have the Constitution and the War Powers Act, right? So it's Congress gets to decide whether America goes to war, not one man deciding the fates of the men and women serving. And that's really important that there is that congressional oversight. So if this administration essentially throws that out the window, then there are huge questions for the future and future wars.
0: Did Bush go to Congress for Iraq?
5: I don't know the date that he
0: did. I don't think
5: there.
0: He did. I don't think Obama went to Congress for Libya. Was it Obama in Libya?
5: The authorization for use of military force, AUMF, was, so Congress passed an authorization right after 9/11, mm-hmm, saying that any action connected to 9/11 that you can go. And the Bush administration used that authorization both for Afghanistan and both for Iraq. And even, I think, under President Obama, that was invoked for various uses. So I believe they preemptively gave him the authorization of military force.
0: Very quick search. Yeah, Bush did go to Congress and he got authorization for it as well.
6: Yeah, I mean, Congress is the entity that authorizes American force. And just to Pete Hegseth's testimony the other day, that's the first time we've really heard him on, I think the first time we've heard him on record. And just to remind viewers, at the start of the war, there was a bombing on a school in southern Iran. 110 children were killed, according to Iranian officials. He didn't answer the question. So it's those types of questions and oversight that is the reason why a continued military action is so important and why congressional approval is so important. And the facts are that the 60-day clock is up and that 30-day extension hasn't been requested by this administration.
5: And just to put a quick point on this logistically, we've just had the USS Gerald R. Ford aircraft carrier have the longest deployment. It broke the record of the Vietnam War. It had a fire. It's there in the Middle East. It's now reportedly coming back. We've had other incidents with other U.S. warships. This is a force that went from the Middle East to Venezuela, back to the Middle East. There are three aircraft carriers that have been in the Middle East, which is a huge deployment of American power. We now have concerns about the amount of ammunition that has been expended by the U.S. So if Donald Trump wants to go to Cuba, he's going to have to explain how logistically they're going to make that happen.
0: Yeah, I think he was asked today about the reports about the lack of missiles and other weaponry. And he says, well, look, we've got inventory all around the world, which we can tap into if need be.
6: But I think it's been reported that it's now the largest American military buildup since the 2003
0: war.
6: Well,
0: let's remind ourselves, if he was here, the president would say, look, they were weeks away from getting hold of a nuclear weapon with that enriched uranium.
5: But they were supposedly obliterated in last summer.
0: Forget that then. But the more pressing issue was Iran sorted 20 to 40,000, according to reports, Iranian civilians. And they were taking to the streets en masse, calling for help. Also, let's not forget the IRGC running rampant all across the West. So at some point over the last 47 years, somebody had to deal with it. That's what he'd say if he was here now.
6: And I would say to the president, look, I completely agree that there was a strong argument for decisive action when it came to reining in Iran. But that doesn't change the fact that you need congressional approval after 60 days. So, you know, I mean, it's just,
0: Sir Ranul, let's look at what happened in Gold is Green yesterday. The IRGC, a subsidiary, has claimed responsibility for it. So, again, in my eyes, just backs up the reason. Forget the uranium, then the nukes. You know, Tulsi Gabbard once said that they were no closer to getting a nuke than years and years and years ago. But whether that's the case or not, I argue civilians were being slaughtered, and also the IRGC needs dealing with because they're running riot. And also, just your thoughts on Cuba. Sorry, Sir Ranul, lots to go.
9: Yes, well, let's deal with Iran first, quickly, if we can. So, you know, the IRGC, as you say, have posed a risk to so many countries around the world. And, you know, frankly, whether or not they were behind what happened in London this week, they have provided a lot of assistance to a lot of other organized groups around the world, whether it's Hamas, whether it's the Houthis, whether it's Hezbollah. Iran is behind all of these proxies, and they have been attacking other countries, many of our allies, and that had to stop at some point. I believe that the United States and perhaps the United Kingdom could have done this in the early 2000s. We didn't. We did a deal instead, more recently, which allowed them to enrich uranium, supposedly for peaceful purposes. And whether or not they were close, I'm not privy to the intelligence as a former minister, whether or not they were, that was certainly their intent. And their intent was to wipe Israel off the face of the earth. So let's be very clear about the risk that Iran posed. On Cuba, look, President Trump's also said that he'd rather do a deal with Cuba, and he is a deal maker. So, you know, I don't think he is necessarily going to take any military action, but, the Cuban government can, of course, reach out and try and reach a peaceful resolution.
0: Well, he did just say it's imminent. We're going to take over imminently. Is he just sort of blowing hot air again?
9: Well, you know, like he said in Iran, you know, that he would threaten action, and that brought people back to the table. So maybe that's part of his negotiation tactics here. But, you know, of course, we will wait and see. And a part of why President Trump has been successful at bringing people to the table is that he is unpredictable in the way he takes action. So let's watch this space. Watch GB News and find out.
0: So you wanted me a Boris then? You wanted me a Boris Johnson? Ranul, whilst I've got you on the line, what did you make of this? This is linked to the Iran war. What did you make of this Bank of England monetary policy report yesterday? Grim reading, saying that inflation could tick up to something like 6% in the coming months and years. Food inflation up to 7%. Of course, energy costs spiraling out of control. Interest rates, we could see something like 5 or 6 interest rate rises as the months go on. I mean, that is economic doom. Interest rates, we could see something like 5 or 6 interest rate rises as the months go on. I mean, that is economic doomsday in my

0: and visa into America. But look, there's no love lost between them. But I think the president was incredibly candid with Robert Hardman. He'd just had the king there. Apparently, he'd also said to King Charles while he was there, well, can't you take him back, in reference to Harry? So look, he's clearly not a fan of either of the Sussexes.
1: I was chatting with, I went for lunch with Cameron Walker today. It's been a long show. Cameron Walker, our royal correspondent. And I was saying to him, I think there'll be a day soon when Harry comes back to Britain with his tail between his legs after it's all said and done with Meghan. And I think Brits en masse will welcome him back like a long lost son who maybe lost his way a little bit. I feel sorry for Harry in the grand scheme of things. He's had a tough start to his life. But I think one day he'll come back. And do you think Brits will be as welcoming as I am in my mind? I know there'll be viewers watching this now saying, shut up, Ben.
2: No, come on, Heather.
0: It's interesting you should say that. Right from the beginning, I have said that this marriage will not work. And the reason I think it won't work is that neither of them have a history of familial, they're not conciliatory. They don't know how to communicate. That, you know, Meghan is estranged from her own father. Then, of course, there's now this estrangement from the royal family. So people who normally have a go at each other, at their families, will tend to, at some point of pressure or stress, have a go at each other. And I think that, I've always thought this marriage, I never want to pause scorn on anyone's marriage, but it has its challenges, particularly now as the two of them are going in different directions. When they were both down in Australia, which is of course where I'm commentating from, you could see that real diversion in their interests. She was going very commercial, trying to sell things. He was going back to very old school purpose in terms of Invictus Games, in veterans, the homeless, mental health charities. He was very much leaning into that. Now that's going to cause conflict in the future.
1: Yeah. Just finally, the King has been in Bermuda, British Overseas Territory. He had that sort of excursion today, looking into sort of Britain's colonial past and the sort of examining Bermuda's historical ties to the trade slave. Should the King be getting involved and putting a spotlight on that again? I mean,
0: it's an interesting question. I think he can't not. The fact is, his late mother, of course, didn't lean into it at all. The King wants his legacy to be as peacemaker. And so he needs to look, he's let researchers look into the Royal Archives. He, of course, said when he was in Samoa in 2024 that while they can't change anything around happened, they can try to understand it. I think he's very much taking a different position than his late mother on this. Of course, the Chogham conference later this year, there will be the issue of slavery reparations. I don't think he can go so far as to lean in to discuss that. But the fact that he was at that museum and he watched a dance that was banned during the time of slavery suggests very much that he wants his very, likely to be shorter reign, obviously, than most monarchs. He wants it to stand for something.
1: Yeah. No, well said. I will say as well, Britain gets lambasted for the slave trade. I think most of the world forget 20-odd thousand Royal Navy sailors shed their blood in the seas all around the world trying to end the slave trade. So, it's just worth remembering because Britain too often is shamed for its colonial past. And I will argue as well, you go to many places that Britain colonised. Yes, okay, slavery is wrong. Raping and pillaging is wrong, of course, doesn't need highlighting. But a lot of those places, arguably, we gave British industrialization to, innovation. We helped build those countries, so I don't think it was all bad. But there we go. Angela Mollard, thank you so much from down under. Angela, where are you in Australia?
0: Sydney. Beautiful day Sydney. Here too.
1: Great stuff. Oh, I bet. All right, go and enjoy yourself. Good day, Angela. Thank you very much.
0: Nice to speak to you,
1: journalist and broadcaster. You too. Take care. Right, my panel back with me. Let's take one quick look at the front pages tomorrow. I think hopefully Serrano is back with us as well. Let's look at the front page of The Guardian, if we can, which is reporting that Greater Manchester Mayor Andy Burnham, who is a possible leadership candidate against Keir Starmer, if he ever does go, plans to return to Westminster within weeks. He will need, Serrano, if you can hear me, he'll need a current Labour MP to, I guess, stand down and spark a by-election, no? Because there's otherwise no way in for him to come back.
3: Absolutely. My earpiece has been sorted, so thank you for that. But yes, Andy Burnham would need someone to

0: And Dan, and my understanding is that there are no shortage of MPs actually being forward with him and saying they're willing to stand down. Now, of course, there'll be something in it for them down the road. Of course, that's the way they will operate in the Labour Party. But I think the point is, whether it's an MP in Greater Manchester who stands down or to allow Andy Burnham to come through, or whether it is simply a challenge from Wes Streeting or someone else, a challenge is coming against the Prime Minister, and that's going to lead to a great deal of instability, which is not in Britain's national interest, but it is what it is, a great deal of instability after the local elections on Thursday the 7th of May.
1: Ranulph, if you were Kevin Badenoch, who would you fear the most from Labour's backbench? Well, not just the backbench, but I mean the leadership runners.
0: What a question. Well, I mean, look, Andy Burnham is someone who has got no negative sentiment against him because he has not served in this government, he's not served in the cabinet, and so he's not tainted in any way. So I guess that is something in his favour. But on the other hand, you know, someone like Angela Rayner, though she has been subject to some stories this week, not verified, the truth is that she can connect with the public in ways that many people can't. So look, everyone's got their strengths. Every politician has their strengths. Frankly, I think the trouble for all of them, though, is that the people of this country will not forget what's happened in the first 18 months of this government.
1: No, I think you're right. And actually, I think we've got far worse to come. I think we need to hit the gutter, actually, before the masses wake up and really start questioning. Even people who aren't necessarily involved in politics day to day, don't really watch the news, just try and crack on with their lives every day, before those kind of people who make the difference in the general election start to think, well, hang on a minute, something's not quite right here. What's going on? And they start paying attention. Ranulph, thanks for your company tonight. Really appreciate it. What are you doing tomorrow? That's one question I'd like to ask my guests.
0: Well, I'll be seeing some of my family tomorrow when I wake up.
1: Good man. When you wake up, yeah, it's been a long night for you. Thank you. Really appreciate it. Sir Ranulph Jayawardena. Very quickly, back home here in DC. Home. Back in America. Britain's my home. Glynis, hello Glynis. You said, Ben, I love you dearly, but you're delusional if you think we'll welcome Harry back to Britain. I'd drive to Gatwick and scatter marbles on the runway if I thought it would prevent it. Sarah, would you welcome him back?
2: I'd welcome Harry back with open arms. Look, they get a lot of flack, and you know, President Trump's comments, there he goes being a feminist again. But yeah, well, Harry's always welcome home.
1: Are you going to send him home?
3: Did you mean while the king is alive?
1: Yes.
3: Do you predict that he'll go back?
1: Yeah.
3: With this king is
1: alive? I think soon, yeah. I think it'll all end in tears.
3: Interesting.
1: Okay, what are you doing tomorrow?
3: I am helping a friend who's lost his mother clean out the house.
1: Oh, bless
2: God
1: you.
2: Bless.
1: What are you doing, Sarah?
2: Yeah, trying to survive the kids. I took them to see the tulips yesterday evening and they'd all died. So that wasn't a roaring success.
1: There we go.
2: Any parenting tips, DC, send them my way.
1: Right, great stuff. Thank you both for your company tonight.
3: Thank
1: really
3: you,
1: appreciate
3: Ben.
1: It. And of course, viewers and listeners, as always, appreciate you, all the regulars, all the newbies who have tuned in tonight. Thank you so much. Have a great Saturday, whatever you're up to. I think Arsenal are playing Fulham, so we can go 6 points clear at the top. Fingers crossed. Until then, I'll see you tomorrow night at midnight in the UK. Sweet dreams, good night, and enjoy your Saturday. Bye.

0: Today, clouds overhead, total zen within. 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
1: Hi there, good morning and welcome to the latest update from the Met Office for GB News. A cloudier weekend compared with much of the week, with rain or showers at times, but also some drier and brighter spells. It's not going to be raining everywhere all weekend. It's about making the most of any drier weather that will be occurring. And certainly it'll be a dry start for much of England and Wales, even a sunny start for the Midlands into the east of England. We keep the sunshine into the afternoon in many places. Scotland and Northern Ireland, a different story. Heavy and in places thundery showers breaking out. Feeling cooler here, still some warmth to be had where we've got sunshine in the east of England. But for the southern part of the UK, here we've got rain turning up by the middle of the afternoon, and that rain's going to turn increasingly heavy as it moves north. We also have some heavy showers through central and southern Scotland, especially through the central belt, but any thundery downpours mostly affecting parts of Northern Ireland. Now these are going to be hit and miss. There will be some sunny spells away from the showers, not a complete wash out. Northern England, eastern England, still some dry weather as we end Saturday. So a mostly dry day in some places, but it doesn't last. We've got rain moving up from the south, and that rain develops widely across many parts of England and Wales, away from West Wales, as well as the far northwest of England as we go through Saturday night. It may well edge into southern Scotland for a time as well. Drier for the far north of Scotland, but feeling cold as we wake up on Sunday. Elsewhere, a mild night to come with temperatures in places staying in the double figures. Now, there'll be some thunderstorms within this band of rain, heavy rain, wet weather to start off Sunday, especially through the Midlands, Northern England and parts of Wales in the southwest. Tends to fizzle away by the afternoon, still some showers around, but the driest and brightest weather on Sunday will be the southeast of England and the north of Scotland. Cool in the north of Scotland, warmer further south, although not quite as warm as it has been.
0: Today, clouds overhead, total zen within. 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

0: to everyone. Thank you very much, everybody. Oh, they get louder every week. This is good. All right. Okay, it's 9 p.m. I'm Patrick Christie's tonight.
1: Need to get to the root causes of extremism.
2: And take a stand against the hatred that we are seeing against the Jewish community.
3: We need to confront the growing tide of anti-Semitism.
0: Well, our cowardly politicians can't mention radical Islamism, can they? And...
1: if you stand alongside people who say globalise the Intifada, you are calling for terrorism against Jews.
0: Should Keir Starmer man up and ban the hate marches? Also, a small boat migrant has been found guilty today of attacking the Israeli embassy. He arrived in this country by small boat for the second time, by the way, just 16 days before he committed that terrorist attack. Plus... what do we make of the King's visit to the state? Think he did well? Mixed bag for the King. Okay, all right, well, there you go. Did he save the special relationship? We'll talk about that. And banned. Who in here owns a tumble dryer? There was a few of you. Yeah, is that right? Right, well, this guy says no.
4: The answer, my friend, is blowing in the wind. The answer is blowing in the wind.
0: The thing is, he's famously got two kitchens, right? So I wonder how many tumble dryers he's got. He could have a room full of them, couldn't he? But in other news...
5: any chance of 1 gram for tonight?
6: Coke?
5: Yeah.
6: Big boss, can you sort, one G Coke today?
0: Do you think your local vape shop might be a front for organised crime? Anyone? Yeah, how many vape shops have we got in your area? Quite a few. I'm desperate to go to that town in Wales that's got 14 Turkish barber shops. So, also tonight...

Well, there were signs with Angela Rayner, weren't there? But Angela Rayner was apparently plastered in the Houses of Parliament. Is she fit to lead? On my panel tonight, we have got broadcasting royalty Christo Fufa. Commentator Matthew Torbitt. Yay! And we've got everybody's favourite Labour MP, it's Barry Gardner. Yay! Oh, no. No, you'll all love him by the end. Anyway, get ready, Britain. Here

0: The problem that can't be named. Next.
1: Very good evening to you. The headlines from the GB newsroom. The Green Party leader Zach Polanski has apologised for criticising the actions of police officers who arrested the suspect in the Golders Green knife attack. He shared a post which accused officers of repeatedly and violently kicking a mentally ill man in the head when he was incapacitated by a taser. Mr. Polanski has said everyone in leadership has a responsibility for lowering the temperature at a time of such tension. Well, his apology follows criticism over the resharing of the post from the head of the Met Police, Sir Mark Rowley, and indeed from the Conservative leader, Kemi Badenoch.
2: He should be ashamed of himself. If someone that Zach Polanski loved had just been stabbed, I don't think he'd be worried about how the police were disarming that person. The police and Shomrim saved lives in Golders Green, because if they had not done what they did as effectively as they did, I think more people would have been stabbed and quite likely killed.
1: A man's been remanded into custody after appearing in court charged with attempted murder linked to the stabbing of two Jewish men in North London on Wednesday. 45-year-old Essa Suleiman, a Somali-born British national, will appear at the Old Bailey on May the 15th. He's also been charged with a third count of attempted murder in relation to a separate incident earlier that day involving a man he'd known for 20 years. Britain's terror threat level has been raised to severe, meaning an attack is highly likely in the next 6 months. A failed asylum seeker has been found guilty of trying to break into London's Israeli embassy to launch a knife attack. Abdullah Al-Badri was tackled by police after attempting to scale the embassy's fence armed with two knives last May. The 34-year-old had arrived in the UK in a small boat from France just 16 days before the incident. It was the second time he'd entered the UK illegally. The driver of a car which crashed into the grounds of a school in southwest London, killing two 8-year-old girls, has been charged with causing death by dangerous driving. Selena Lau and Nuria Sajjad died when Claire Fremantle drove through the railings of the school in Wimbledon during a garden party in 2023. She originally faced no charges, but police reopened the case in 2024. Her lawyers say she will appeal. Donald Trump says he'll increase tariffs on cars and trucks from the EU to 25%. He's accused the European Union of not adhering to the provisions of their trade deal, although hasn't explained how. The two sides had settled on a 15% agreement last August. It marks a sharp escalation of trade tensions with Brussels. The chairman of the EU's Parliament Trade Committee, Bernd Lang, has described President Trump's behaviour as unacceptable. The King's been officially welcomed to Bermuda with a ceremony full of pomp and pageantry. A 21-gun salute heralded the King's arrival, where a guard of honour from the Royal Bermuda Regiment was waiting. Charles arrived in Bermuda yesterday following a 4-day state visit to the US, where he and Queen Camilla were hoping to help resolve diplomatic tensions between the countries. Finally, the King and Queen left the US with a parting gift as Donald Trump lifted tariffs on Scottish whisky. The US president said their trip achieved what others could not. The move also follows months of lobbying to remove the 10% tariff, with the US remaining the largest single export market for Scotland's whisky industry. And you're up to date with the headlines. Now it's back to Patrick.
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0: All right, thank you very much, everybody. Thank you to this wonderful live studio audience tonight. Look, there's a heck of a lot to go at tonight, isn't there, really? Is anyone else just sick and tired of weak left-wing politicians when it comes to terrorism, OK? Yeah, I'm not surprised. I mean, look, we know there was a suspected terror attack in Golders Green this week, but today, this happened. A small boat migrant was found guilty of preparing a terror-related knife attack. He's called Abdullah Al-Badri, and he is 34 years old. And he'd only arrived in the UK in a small boat from France 16 days before he attempted to attack the Israeli embassy by scaling the fence there. That was back on the 28th of April. And it was the second time he'd entered the UK illegally by small boat in 4 years. So that's what happens, I'm afraid, isn't it? Look, we have had the Manchester synagogue attack.
4: Everybody else, he has the ball, go away. jacket, mate. He's trying to go in his...
0: As we all know, we've had the Manchester Arena bomb attack. We had the fanatics who were planning to launch a marauding gun attack on Jews and Christians, also in Manchester. We've got armed police now at Christmas markets, haven't we? We've got bollards everywhere on public bridges and pedestrian areas, those lovely bollards of peace that we have. When Taylor Swift came to Britain, she had a police escort because some terrorists tried to blow her concert up in Austria, and crucially, half the Labour cabinet really wanted to go and see her live, so we had to have that police escort. And our politicians... time and time again, keep telling us that we must tackle the root cause of this terror.
5: We must absolutely deal with the root causes of both anti-Semitism and extremism.
0: Gosh, I want to know what that root cause is. I don't know, it's just, it's impossible, isn't it? I don't know what the root cause is. Why don't you tell us, Prime Minister? I mean, you know, what about the Chief of the Met? I mean, I wonder if the Chief of the Met Police, maybe he can name what it is.
6: We also need to be honest about the nature of the threat. Antisemitism is fuelled by hateful and extremist ideologies. It comes from hostile states, the extreme right and the extreme left.
0: Gosh, threats from the extreme right and the extreme left. Are there any other threats, you know? I don't know. I mean, what about Sadiq Khan, the Mayor of London? Can he tell us where this threat's coming from?
7: Tackle the root of the problem. That's why I'll continue to work with and fund initiatives from City Hall that are running programmes to prevent radicalisation, combat antisemitism and promote community cohesion.
0: Nope, he can't, can he? I mean, gosh, what is the root cause, though?
8: The far-right thuggery.
9: Far-right attempt of the far-right.
10: The far-right.
9: I am worried about the far-right.
0: Well, they're perfectly able to talk about the far-right all the time, aren't they? That's absolutely fine. You can bang on about the far-right. Maybe, though, the Green Party's deputy co-leader can help us out a bit.
11: Would you please specify where that hatred is coming from?
12: Not quite sure what you mean. Do you mean from the general public? Or?
11: Well, she said there's racial hatred in the country, and I'd just like to know where she thinks it's coming from.
13: I mean, I was talking about the fact that there is a rise in racially motivated crime. That...
0: Oh, my gosh. No. They won't name it, will they? They won't name it. I mean, they treat the terror threat in Britain like it's Lord Voldemort. You know, we must not name it. We must not name it. We all know, though, don't we? We know what the main terrorist threat is in Britain. We all know the main cause of these anti-Semitic attacks, don't we? It's radical Islamist terrorism. It is jihad, I'm afraid. Shabana Mahmood got pretty close to mentioning it.
14: I say for myself personally is I will never hesitate to say or do whatever I must as Home Secretary, but also as a British Muslim in public life, to stamp out anti-Semitism, to do so without fear or favour. I do so as a Muslim showing solidarity to our Jewish brothers and sisters in our country.
0: Yeah, but it's not quite good enough, OK? It's time, I think, that our politicians came out and publicly said that more needs to be done by the Muslim community to stamp out terrorism. We'll get the views of my panel. If anyone's got some views on the audience on this, put your hand up, wave at us, and we will go to you. Christo, do you think that they need to start naming this root cause a little bit more?
15: Well, yes, and I will, as you have, because it is extreme radical Islam. That's what it is. We have to say what it is. You can't solve problems unless you define what those problems are. The problem that we do have, and by the way, I absolutely agree with everything that you said in your monologue, and it's not often I say that,
0: no,
15: frankly.
0: That's true.
15: But you know, this idea that when we did raise the terror threat today, and I don't know if anyone saw that now we've gone to, I think it's severe. And Dan Jarvis, the security minister, said that we're adding it because of the broader Islamist and extreme right-wing threats. So even when they mention the fact that there is an Islamist threat, they have to throw the right-wing in as well, because it's just sort of, you know, just to pacify everyone. When in actual fact, radical Islamist terrorism in the last 25 years, they've caused nearly 100 deaths in Great Britain. That's including the London bombings, 2017 incidents, all of those sorts of things. 75% of what MI5 are dealing with is radical Islam threats. Far right, three people have died as a result of the far right. Tragic, terrible. The far right is absolutely repellent. But when you've got one threat that is responsible for 97% of deaths and one threat that is responsible for 3% of deaths, I would argue that perhaps there is a bigger threat that needs to be defined. The problem that we have, though, is that it's actually less important to save lives and keep people safe than community cohesion and diversity is our strength. Because our leaders are so moronic that they don't realise that actually, by not defining what the threat is, they are making community cohesion and diversity being our strength worse. Because not everyone who is Islamic believes in is radical Islam. But of course, that is the narrative that gets out there if people don't define what the threat is properly.
0: Yeah, all right. I mean, Emma, we just see time and time. I played the montage. I mean, that montage I could have drawn out for about an hour of them just saying far right, far right, far right. And I can probably count on one hand, if at all, the amount of times Keir Starmer has spoken about radical Islamism.
10: Yeah, I mean, this has been going back now for so many years that what you've just described there, Christo, where you can only mention the Islamists if you mention the far right in the same breath, was actually referred to, the term was coined years ago, Rowleyism, for when you make that equivalence between the two things. Because we know that, I think it was in 2024, that I think it was around 75% of all of the cases that MI5 were looking at were Islamist extremism. It's a refusal to acknowledge. And like I say, this, you know, I started my career looking at and researching Islamist terrorism and extremism. And even at the time, there was this complete reluctance to even be willing to say Islamic State. Everybody had to say the so-called Islamic State. Mm. Everybody had to equivocate every single time they mentioned the religious dimension of this extremism, because people would kick off, even at the time, saying that it was Islamophobic. And now that we've got all of these sectarian problems in our community, I really think that a lot of these politicians are scared. They're scared someone's going to stab them. They're scared someone's going to come for their family, come for their house.
0: Yeah, well, I mean, it's like, you know, people talk about what's happening across the channel. I mean, we've had that bloke who came here 16 days for the second time, 16 days here, before he literally tried to scale the walls of the Israeli embassy with a knife. I mean, that's not the far right, to be fair, was it? But there's a chap on the front row here, I think, would like to make a bit of a point about what we've been talking about. What did I say, sir?
16: So, yeah, just basically what you were saying there was about why has a government got such a thing about mentioning the far right? Oh. It's not just me, it's children, it's little boys in school, and they're saying it's white boys, you know, adolescents. It was a white child. It's in, they always got a hang up. Even every speech that they make, they've got to mention the far right. And I can't personally remember the last far right attack. Mm. I can't remember when someone was on television and said, oh, this was done by the far right. Mm. What is the far right? Who are the far right? Mm. I personally don't know. And I don't know what the government, the biggest hang up they have on the far right. Yeah. And blaming little boys, children, little white boys are getting labelled as far right and they're getting indoctrinated as a little, they're not. Mm. And I don't know what the hang-up is from the government.
0: Yeah, I mean, the one I can think of, I mean, we've had a couple foil, but luckily they're usually so thick that, like, they just make it, like, blindly, basically advertise it, right? They're like, oh, hi, I'm planning on doing a neo-Nazi attack in a week's time, so if you wouldn't mind just knocking on my front door and telling me, that's basically what they seem to do. There was that one lunatic who drove, driven from Wales and drove a van outside a mosque that was a while ago. But, I mean, look, the broader picture, as you rightly say, I mean, those things are pretty few and far between. Matthew, what do you think about this? I mean, look, yeah, we've had a procession of clips there from the last couple of days where, you know, we're talking constantly about the need for increased security, the need to raise the terror threat, and then we need to deal with the root cause. And they're not naming it, I think, are they?
17: No, and look, 75% of the security services caseload last year was radical extremist Islam. And that's where I think you should prioritise. That isn't to say, and nobody's mentioned the percentage, that the other 25% is far right. I don't think you should take your eye off the ball of that because you don't want that getting worse. I imagine it is easier to foil at the moment, as you've said, which is why we haven't seen maybe the death figures that Christo laid out from Islamic extremists. The one thing that concerns me with this debate is the channel and the immigration thing is right. I think we have sleeper cells quite active in our capital city, and it's the cities that tend to be to be targeted. We never talk about the austerity and the cuts that have caused this as well, though, and that never gets a fair hearing. And what I mean by that is, We were warned about this sort of stuff years ago. There was a gentleman called Damien O'Reilly back in 2015. He was a former Community Police Officer of the Year. He stood up at the Police Federation and said to Theresa May, the Home Secretary at the time, he'd just left his job the year after winning the award because community policing had had the heart ripped out of it. The intelligence isn't there, ma'am. Mm. And what you're doing with these cuts, because they'd cut 20% in budget cuts in 2012, 2017, counter-terrorism budget cuts were going to be 7.2% the month after the Manchester attack, right? The gall of it. And he said it's going to cause an incident nationally. I'm so scared of what's going to happen. 2 years later, in the beat that he patrolled, we had the Manchester terror attack. If we do not have the police and the community resources available where you can put trusted police officers in areas that they're on the beat for constantly, and they know the rogues, they know the people that are radicalising people, they know people that are doing shoplifting and who to go and target, there are a whole manner of things that are based in your communities up and down the country, you're never going to get to the point of de-radicalising or stopping some of the events we saw earlier in this week.
18: Right, Barry, do you think that in light of what we've had this week, but what we've seen previously as well, you know, Sadiq Khan, Keir Starmer, etc., should have been coming out and talking.
19: Patrick, you know, my own constituency just 10 days ago, had the attack on the Kenton Synagogue. Mm. I was there with the chief rabbi after that, speaking with the community. And I actually made the point, and I think it was on this program a couple of weeks ago, that I was fed up of the police treating some of these attacks, the attack on the ambulances, you remember, the attempted firebombing of the synagogue in North London, treating it as criminal damage. No, it's not criminal damage, it's terrorism. And the reason it's terrorism is because even if they're only attacking a building, they're doing it in order to terrorize the Jewish community. And they are terrified, right? They are absolutely terrified to go out on the streets and ostensibly show, whether it's by their skull cap, their mode of dress, wearing a Star of David or whatever, they are terrified of going out now. And that is what has happened. Now, on the charge of one thing I would pick you up on, and that is that Islam does not equal Islamist. And it is important to make that distinction. But what the security services have told us repeatedly is that, and I quote, the two greatest threats that we face are Islamist extremism and far-right extremism, followed by far-right extremism. That's a quote, okay? So the security services do think there's a threat from the far-right, but 61% of the people in our prisons who are categorized as being terrorists are Islamist extremists. Yeah. So, you know, do the maths. But it has been talked about. You know, you've shown a load of clips where, you know, you clip the bit where they talk about the far right. Just in last year, we had a debate in the House of Commons, or it was called a UQ, but it was an extended hour-long debate where we were talking about Islamist terrorism.
18: Islamist extremism. Need to call on the Muslim community to do more, though. I'm sorry, but they do.
20: I think don't hear much about it from Keir Starmer.
19: Yeah, can I say I think we all need to do more, and it's not just about calling out Islamist extremism, but actually what permits that level, that high level of terrorism, that high level of extremism, is the fact that there are snide remarks, there are racist remarks that people let go under the radar. And that's where I think Matt's right. We all have a responsibility whenever we hear that sort of language to call it out.
18: But why don't they do it sometimes amongst themselves in the Muslim community?
19: Yeah,
18: they hear
19: absolutely.
18: I mean, after the Manchester Arena bombing, the mosque where he used to worship, they came out and they did a big thing straight away, like 2 days or a day after it, and said, oh, you know, we can't see a rise in Islamophobia. There's like the children have just been blown up inside Manchester Arena.
17: If I can, from what people tell me, certainly up north in the Jewish community, there's been a generational shift. And where community elders from both sides would meet together and try and work through things, in a proper fashion.
18: Yeah.
17: It isn't the case amongst the younger generation. And what you're getting is on both sides very angry young men who will refuse to talk to one another, and that's why you can get nowhere.
18: We're going to have to go.
10: Yeah, I just think the problem is that for way more than a decade, we haven't been able to have these conversations about the religious ideological motivations. When Islamists in Belgium said that they had had dreams in prison of Muhammad appearing to them on a white horse, people were still dismissing, saying, no, it's got nothing to do with religious motivations. Mm. You might make a distinction between Islamism and Islam, but the Islamists don't. And if we can't talk about the religious ideological motivations, then we don't understand what we're dealing with, and we don't understand why they choose the targets
18: I'm afraid we're out of time for this section. But look, I've got loads more coming your way. We're going to be talking about the King shortly. But before that, this might take your mind off all the heavy news that we've been doing. It is, of course, time for the Great British Giveaway. Yes. There you are, but anyway, here's how you can be in it to win it.
2: 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UK only. Entrance must be 18 or over. Lines close at 4 p.m. on the 26th of June. 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
18: 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That's next.
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0: Everybody, thank you to our wonderful audience. Now, the King and Queen have concluded their four-day state visit to the US, which featured a state dinner at the White House, community engagements in New York, and an address to Congress highlighting the special relationship.
9: Ours is a partnership born out of dispute, but no less strong for it. So perhaps in this example, we can discern that our nations are in fact instinctively like-minded.
0: So, has King Charles saved the special relationship? That's what I want to know. Go on, Emma.
10: Well, he's done a very good job. I mean, whoever wrote that speech that he gave, I think, deserves some kind of award. It was very classy. And whoever it was that came up with that genius idea of giving Trump a personal gift of the bell from HMS Trump, that was a complete stroke of genius. So the fact that he's now lifted these tariffs on whiskey, and then Trump has said that Charles and Camilla got him to do that without them even really having to ask for it, I think it goes a long way in terms of the special relationship between America and the United Kingdom, but not between the Trump administration and the Starmer debacle.
0: OK. Go on, Barry, what do you make of it? Because, I mean, the King got a trade deal, didn't he?
19: Well, look, I wanted to make him my greatest Briton this week, but somebody else had chosen him first.
17: Spoiler alert.
19: I just think, as someone who has been known to drink single malt Scotch whiskey, he's just done us a huge service.
10: It's done wonders for the cost of living crisis.
19: Absolutely. You know, no, it's brilliant.
0: And it takes the edge off living under the SNP as well. There you go. The more Scotch, the better.
10: It takes the edge off being a Labour MP at the moment.
0: Because, despite the fact that, you know, the King worked very hard to get this deal, apparently lobbied Trump both at home here in Britain and then in the States and all of that stuff, it was actually the SNP's John Swinney, who decided to take credit for this, and he posted online, which I hope we might be able to show you. He posted online initially, like, I've done it. But then also we thought, we've had nothing to do with it, right? So we thought, what else has Swinney been responsible for, right? Did you know that he saved the Titanic? He was the first man on the moon. He was the first man on the moon as well. Any others have we got from Swinney? What else did he do? No, there you go. He was the first man on the moon. He saved the Titanic and all of that. So, you know, he's a good guy, actually.
20: It's similar, pretty... actually. I think about the Titanic a lot when I think about a cabinet reshuffle and the deck chairs, actually. Yes, I think he has saved the special relationship. And this is why I love the royal family. And I do, I feel a flutter. I feel a flutter in my tummy when I see the King and when I used to see the late Queen Elizabeth over in places like that, or when big, you know, important statesmen, presidents come here. And they are just absolutely like putty in their hands. And it's what we don't do an awful lot well in this country anymore, unfortunately, because we are like descending into like chaos, oblivion and economic turmoil. However, the good news is we do that quite well, and we really, really do. All of that stuff we do brilliantly. And I think that he has saved the relationship. He saved the relationship from Keir Starmer, who has done everything he can to destroy it by not helping when he was asked.
0: Right, OK, all right. I did think it was quite funny that Mamdani, the mayor of New York, who, by the way, in case you're wondering, has already run out of money. So there you go. That's radical socialism for you, isn't it?
20: Other people's money. You always run out of other people's money with socialism.
0: He's going to have to do some of those things he said he wasn't going to do. But anyway, and he said, return the Koh-i-Noor diamond. But then he meets King Charles and he says absolutely nothing. He's like that bloke at the pub, isn't he? He's like, when I see that guy, I'm going to tell him, right? I'm going to tell him. Then the bloke turns up, he's like, can I get you a pub? but yeah, Matthew, I mean,
19: that's Adam Brooke with me.
0: Yeah. There you go.
19: I see that gardener. I'm going right. Yeah. Oh, Barry, how are you doing?
0: You'll be on in Adam Brooks's pub at the moment, right?
19: I wouldn't be allowed in his pub.
0: As a side of you, outside. Go on, Matthew, what do you... Because there was a little bit of controversy. I mean, the King did decide to, you know, mention the old diversity stuff, the melting of the polar ice caps and all that stuff, but you think it was, broadly speaking, a good thing?
17: Yeah, I think he showed the best of Britain. I will say, John Swinney might have tried to take some claim. Peter Kyle, the Telegraph are reporting, I loathed giving him credit for anything, but he has apparently been working on this whiskey deal for the last 3 months, and he's putting the groundwork, and actually the King was the one that got it over the line with. So the government has done something quite well out of this, believe it or not. I also think the Foreign Office played a blinder. The Bell was a superb... sort of thing that some Trump would want, you know. His whole second term has been about trinkets and visits and how he can leave his mark and whatever else. So I think it did well. If I'm going to really spoil it, I don't think there really is a special relationship and it goes up and down. But, you know, yeah. Trump behaved and he'll go back to normal now. But it was a nice moment.
20: You're going to damage our special relationship if you keep going on like that. There is a special relationship. Of course there is. We are there. We're allies. We have to have a special relationship, just on a really practical level, because if war was ever declared, if the Falklands, if Argentina ever did really flex their muscles, without America, we are absolutely...
17: Oh, we're dependent, absolutely. There's
20: so
17: no doubt about that.
20: That's a special relationship. That's a codependent relationship.
17: To an extent. I think even the British ambassador in his leaked comments would say that Israel is the real special relationship with them, and we you know, right, jump whenever they ask us to, really.
10: But I think the genius on the special relationship is the way that Charles emphasised our shared civilisation, the shared cultural roots of our countries, when that's something that the current administration in America are really trying to emphasise. J.D. Vance, Donald Trump keep talking about, you know, why are they so concerned about migration here? Because they're concerned about our shared civilisation.
0: Okay, right. Apparently Camilla quite likes a dram as well, which is one of the reasons why the King was pushing for it. We just need to force Camilla to start caring about the small boats crisis now. Maybe the King will lobby about that as well. But anyway, on The Late Show Live tonight, Bev Turner has sat down with the unsung hero of the state visit, President Trump's chief protocol officer. It's Monica Crowley, and we've got a sneak peek of that interview.
2: In addition to the exercise of soft power and the power of diplomacy during this visit, I think personally it meant so much to the president as well as to the first lady to have them here, not just as formal guests of the United States, but also as friends.
0: Well, you can watch that interview in full with Monica Crowley tonight on The Late Show Live from midnight right here on GB News. Right, coming up, bad news for anyone who's got a tumble dryer or doesn't want to see solar panels all over a lake, because Ed Miliband, he's back on manoeuvres. Has he finally gone too far? That's next.
3: I hope we haven't forgotten anything.
11: 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I tick that box.
3: Yeah, but remember what you forgot last year.
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13: Plenty of sunshine over the Canaries this weekend. Some heavy showers over northern Spain and some big downpours inland across Turkey also. We'll also see the potential for one or two showers heading to the Algarve on Saturday. The Balearics probably dry and sunny at this stage. Lots of sunshine for Italy on Saturday and for most of the Greek islands as well. There's that heavy rain across Turkey. That is pulling away. We'll see the cloud increasing in Rome through the course of the weekend and some showers continuing in Barcelona.
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26: I've been in Westminster for a long time, but I know that though power may be here, its effect on people's lives is across the whole of the country. We may be where rules are made, but it's where they're implemented that matters. 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Vox Populi, Vox Dei.
27: Hi, I'm Michelle Dubry, and my show is your opportunity to cut through all the noise and dive in headfirst to some robust debates. 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
0: Welcome back, everybody. So, Energy Secretary Ed Miliband is going to ban traditional tumble dryers as part of Labour's push towards net zero. Under the new laws, current tumble dryers will be phased out and Brits will instead be encouraged to buy heat pump alternatives. But brace yourselves, because the government's net zero obsession only gets worse. Miliband is also preparing to cover lakes and reservoirs with solar farms, apparently. So is the government's march to net zero a threat to our way of life? Matthew, this is insane, isn't it?
17: I don't care.
0: What?
17: I don't care. There's so many much bigger issues in the country, and we're going about tumble dryers, right? They're about, having read this, they're 40 quid dearer than normal ones, right? I know that seems a lot. If you're spending about £1,000 on a tumble dryer anyway, I reckon you've got the 40 quid spare. They go on half an hour longer than normal ones. Again, it's not the end of the world. We can all deal with that.
19: You never had to dry your pants last minute.
17: No, because my kitchen's got nowhere near enough room for a tumble dryer. You're only in the top 1% if you've got one of them.
19: It's very important. It's the difference between a damp and a dry bum.
17: And you can...
30: I would recommend a hair dryer if you really need to.
19: Thank you.
7: In emergencies.
30: I've been in hotels abroad.
19: What would Ed Miliband say about that?
0: You know, hang on a minute. Ed Miliband has got at least one property that's worth £1.6 million, and he doesn't have solar panels on his own property.
30: Right.
0: Before you slap over Windermere.
30: The gentleman in the break, I heard the gentleman at the back say, they can have mine if they give me a £500 grant. The whole point about these tumble dryers, right, is actually they save you money. Over the lifespan, that is a 10-year lifespan, they save you 450 quid, which is enough to buy another one, right? They say if they last for 20 years, it's 910 quid or something. It's about saving money. They're a lot cheaper to run. Yes, you're right, they're 40 quid more expensive to buy. They're phasing them out, and as more people buy them, they'll become even cheaper. I haven't got a heat pump.
0: Solar panels anyway?
30: Because I used to have solar panels on my last house, not on this one, because I can't. I want, in my next house, I would love to have solar panels. I would love to have a heat pump.
17: You know, Barry is the greenest man I've ever met. If you're going to issue a challenge, he'll...
0: The clue's in the sun.
7: I never expected to be chomping at the bit to talk about tumble dryers, but here we go. Barry, they save 4.5 pence a day. I have slightly different numbers to you. So the article that I read said that it'll save you £200 over 12 years. It's nothing. If it did save people a lot of money, then people would choose to buy the cheaper option when they need to, or the option that's going to save the money when they need to upgrade their washing machine. Forcing people into doing it, doing things like phasing out petrol and diesel cars and forcing people to have electric vehicles when they don't want them is draconian. And this constant pursuit of net zero, it's not just about the tumble dryers. It's about the bigger picture. It's about forcing people to make the choices the government wants to make.
30: If it's about the bigger picture, if it's about the bigger picture, let's talk about the bigger picture. Because you know what Reform and the Conservatives have now said? They've said that they want to cut the tax for the oil and gas developers. Yeah. £1.7 billion into the exchequer every year, and that was before the Iranian war. £1.7 billion they want to give back to the oil and gas companies.
19: Might we get strange, oil and gas?
30: Strange to know that Reform have received £24 million from the oil and gas interests. And that is two-thirds of Reform's revenue. Think back to what happened with the tobacco industry and the way that they lobbied politicians and stuffed money into their pockets. Look at
0: when Labour gave the unions a massive pay rise.
30: £24 million. £24 million, and they want to give them £1.7 billion, which is being used at the moment to cut the cost of living.
19: All right. Thank you. That's a party political broadcast for the Reform and the Conservatives. I think you've just done that. Okay. Right. Okay. This

0: I dry my clothes. Get out of my life. You're a tumble dryer short of a kitchen.
1: Okay, well, okay, all right.
2: Or short of two.
1: Oh, well, yes. Thank you. I mean, Billabong's kitchen's plural. But anyway, a Department for Energy Security Net Zero spokesperson said energy efficient tumble dryers will save households up to £910 over the machine's 20-year lifetime, putting money back into the pockets of hard working people. Okay, coming up. A new report says up to half of convenience stores in some areas are now linked to organised crime. I think we all live in an area where if you walk down the high street, you can say exactly which one of them's money laundering and fraudulent and all of this stuff. We're going to be talking about that when we come back.
3: I've been in Westminster for a long time. But I know that though power may be here, its effect on people's lives is across the whole of the country. We may be where rules are made, but it's where they're implemented that matters. Join me, Jacob Rees-Mogg, for forthright and frank discussion on where Britain has come from, where it's going, and where it will end up. That's State of the Nation, Monday to Thursday, 8 to 9 o'clock. Vox Populi, Vox Dei.
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5: Well, for competitors, the race will be difficult, of course, as it always is. But will it be difficult for Fiona Betts?
6: No, that's her. If you're watching on the television,
5: it's a massive helicopter.
6: She's in a helicopter.
5: Yeah.
6: If you're listening on the radio, they've sort of built a helicopter around her. At least her head is sticking out the top, and her legs out the bottom.
5: Yeah.
6: And apparently, it gets very hot inside that.
5: 28 marathons, and you only. What am I right in thinking? You only started running about 10 years or so. Ago.
7: Probably slightly under that, to be honest, when I had a bit more time on my hands. I think at the ripe old age of 47, I started to get into marathon running.
6: Now, we're looking at you now. You're wearing a yellow T-shirt, but behind you, there looks like a bit of a yellow helicopter. You're not in it, are you, at the moment? Can't quite
7: not
6: see.
7: Not at the moment, no.
6: Right.
7: No. I just rested on the bed behind me, but it looks like a duck when it's upside down for those
6: yes.
7: people who
6: come on. Looks a bit weird.
5: So who do you raise money for with the helicopter?
7: So I'm supporting Air Ambulances UK, and they look after the 21 air ambulance charities across the UK, so Scotland, Wales, and all of the other independent charities that there are.
6: What made you think of even running, first of all, and then running as a helicopter? I mean, you were obviously inspired by watching the air ambulance, were you?
7: Absolutely. So I've enjoyed running because being out in the fresh air is really good for your mental health, makes me feel a lot better. And I thought it'd be really cool to be a world record holder and couldn't find a costume that I could run fast enough in. And then when I saw the air ambulance land and I checked to see if there was a record for a helicopter, there actually wasn't a female record. So 3 years ago, I attempted and set the Guinness World Record for the fastest 3D aircraft.
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1: Report this week has highlighted the extent to which organised crime is now endemic across the UK, with up to half of convenience stores and vape shops in some areas linked to organised crime. In certain areas, a third of American candy shops and around a quarter of takeaways are also suspected just to be fronts, with hotspots like London, Birmingham, Liverpool, Bradford, Leeds. I mean, how and why did it get this bad? I mean, it's ludicrous. There's that town in Wales with 14 Turkish barbershops. It's just unbelievable. We can all see it. It's basically one large barbershop with a few houses attached to it then at that time. How are we letting it get this bad?
11: Well, look, OK, I think you're right to list it. You know, black market trading, counterfeiting, money laundering, gangs, criminality. At last, we found a growth industry under this government. Hurrah! Something that is dipping well under Labour.
1: But we all pay our tax. I think we do.

0: You know, we work very hard, and then you just see, you go down the high street and you're like, you're not paying any tax, you're a complete front. And then, you know, if I accidentally like don't fill in something right on my tax return, which now people have to do four times a year, you definitely, they're going to be all over you, Barry.
1: Well, look, I understand that we now have so many American tourists after the King's visit that want to come here that we have to have six American candy shops in Oxford Street alone.
0: Yeah.
1: Right?
0: Yeah.
1: That is six.
0: Yeah.
1: Now, I don't know how often American tourists are popping American candy sweets.
0: Well,
1: but it does seem to me that it might be a little excessive.
2: Perhaps at the same rate that Turkish people need haircuts.
1: Well, indeed.
0: Yeah. Constantly. Every day. They must
2: be the best groomed people in Wales.
1: And that vape in your pocket.
0: Absolutely. Well, I've got five.
1: Where did you get it from?
0: Yeah, I got it from a legal, reputable vape shop.
1: You're sure?
2: Yeah. He's just pleased to see you.
0: One of the reasons why I knew that one of the shops near me was a complete front was because he used to sell me illegal cigarettes. So, you know, there you go. But there's a gentleman on the front row here who would like to out himself as owning a shop that is a front for organised crime.
1: The lawyers are going to make you read so much now.
3: So where I live, it's an American sweet shop.
1: Yeah.
3: That American sweet shop opens at 10 o'clock at night.
0: Opens
3: at 10 o'clock at night.
1: Americans like to shop late.
0: Right.
3: And it closes in the early hours of the morning. I know what they're doing. There's no children buying sweets at 10 o'clock at night. So why haven't the police gone and stopped it? It's obvious what they're doing. No sweet shop opens at 10 o'clock at night and closes in the early hours of the morning with taxis coming every hour, dropping people off and getting back in. It's obvious what it is.
0: And what's the address of this, sir?
3: I only know that because I went the other week.
0: Yeah.
3: I don't know why the police haven't gone and stopped it. It's obvious what it is.
0: Yeah.
3: People aren't buying sweets at 10 o'clock at night.
1: Yeah.
3: And you don't open a shop at 10 o'clock at night. So why haven't the police done something about it?
0: Proactively, yeah.
4: It's so brazen. And it's like, and not that I want to bring everything always back to migration, Patrick, but you've spoken so much about how completely brazen the kind of international crime racket over migration is. And this stuff is so clearly linked to organised crime in general. When some of these illegal criminal shops were shut down in one area, 45% of public order offences were reduced. There was a 69% reduction in violent crime. And this is it's a serious, sort of deeply entrenched problem in these areas. And you mentioned Oxford Street.
1: Yeah.
4: Apparently in 2023, according to the leader of Westminster City Council, 29 American candy shops opened in Oxford Street alone. 29. This is a plague of candy shops. But it is just so brazen. And you think, as with the migration stuff, why are the authorities not doing anything about it?
0: It turns out, Matthew, that Trading Standards, I found this out last night, they don't proactively investigate anyone. You have to report your local vape shop or Turkish barber shop, don't you?
5: You do, because there's none of them. So in the decade from 2010 to 2020, funding fell for Trading Standard officers by 39%. I am currently doing some work with the Centre for Social Justice, who are doing a public inquiry into the state of our high streets. So if anybody has got any things they want to submit, please do. We want to go all over the country. But we had a lad go up to Yorkshire to go on a raid there to see what it was all about. And they said for the whole region of Yorkshire, there was three Trading Standards officers. And they said, it's an uphill battle. There's no way we can cope. It's in a broken asylum system. What you get is a lot of people who have failed asylum, then fronting up shops. They've got no legal right to be here, but because they've got no other way of earning, really they shouldn't be. Criminal gangs are fronting them up. And you've got Phoenix. Nixon happens up and down Oxford Street. There's a whole load of stuff I could go into more, but if anybody has any stories, please get in touch with the Centre for Social Justice, because we want to really shine a light on this sort of thing.
0: All right, well, coming up at 10 p.m. Well, after stories emerged of Angela Rayner being absolutely off her face in the House of Commons, is she fit to lead? That's next.
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7: Good evening. Welcome along to your latest weather update from the Met Office here on GB News. A three-day weekend ahead, and for many, tomorrow looking dry and bright. There will be some showers around, particularly across Scotland and Northern Ireland, and later tomorrow, some heavy rain spreading up from the south. We've replaced high pressure with low pressure. High brought many of us some sunshine today, but this weather front's been taking over, introducing more cloud and some heavy bursts of rain out there too. Northeast England, eastern Scotland, and the potential for one or two thundery showers for East Anglia and the southeast. Many places, though, will become dry overnight, much milder than recent nights. Temperatures in some towns and cities holding up in double figures. Quite a lot of cloud around then on Saturday morning, but still, for many, it'll be dry and bright, certainly across much of England and Wales. We'll see more showery rain pushing its way into northern Scotland, and with a northerly wind setting in, things turning colder in Shetland. Maybe a dry start through the central belt, but here expect some showers later on. A mixture of bright spells and showers also for Northern Ireland. And again, the showers becoming more widespread through the day. For most of England and Wales, it'll be a dry start, I suspect, and brightening up as well. I think we'll lose any early morning mist quite rapidly, and some hazy sunshine coming through at times, particularly over central and eastern England. As we go through the day, though, an increasing chance of seeing some heavy thundery downpours working their way up from France across the Channel into southern counties of England for the afternoon. But again, away from that, much of England and Wales dry and bright. More showers for Scotland and Northern Ireland. Still quite warm, though, in the sunny spells over the east. Temperatures getting into the low 20s here. But that rain becomes more extensive on Saturday night. Quite a wet start on Sunday for southern Scotland, Northern England and the Midlands. Parts of the east of England having a very different day on Sunday with the wind off the sea, outbreaks of rain on and off. Mixture of brighter spells and heavy showers across the south, a little drier for Scotland and Northern Ireland. Overall, turning drier for many of us on Monday, but also turning a little fresher. Goodbye.
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0: Well, thank you very much to everyone who has turned up to be my audience this evening. Great to see you. It's 10 p.m. on Patrick Christie's Tonight.
12: If you stand alongside people who say globalise the Intifada, you are calling for terrorism against Jews.
0: Well, should Keir Starmer man up and ban those hate marches? Also, a small boat migrant has today been found guilty of attacking the Israeli embassy. And

0: Well, Angela Rayner was apparently plastered in the House of Commons. I'm going to ask if she's fit to lead, but I've got tomorrow's newspaper front pages here, and on the front of tomorrow's Daily Telegraph, Wes Streeting is primed to challenge Starmer. However, apparently, Keir Starmer has found out about this plot. I'm not surprised, really. It's on the front of the Telegraph, but he found out about it before then, and he's very angry. He's very angry. Yes, absolutely. Is it recruiting? Wes Streeting's been recruiting enough MPs to trigger a leadership challenge against the PM. And supposedly, Andy Burnham's going to be in Parliament within weeks. He thinks that MPs are going to stand aside for him to trigger a by-election so Burnham can come to Parliament. Yay! The King of the North. No? Okay, fine. And on the Times' front page, British Jews face the greatest threat ever. There is another piece of news that I want to tell you about, which we are working on out there, but there is a Peter Kay comedy gig in Birmingham this evening that has been evacuated after they think a suspicious package was found. So we'll get you the very latest on that, but obviously we hope that everyone there is okay. On our panel tonight, we have got journalist and broadcasting royalty, Christo Fufas. Writer and broadcaster Emma Trimble. Political commentator Matthew Torby. And everybody's favourite Labour MP, Barry Gardner. Oh, come on. Come on, all right. Get ready, Britain. Here we go. The hate marches should be banned. Next.
1: Thank you, Patrick. Very good evening to you. 2 minutes past 10 here in the GB newsroom. And the breaking news just into us, a show by the comedian Peter Kay has been halted after a potentially suspicious bag was found. Birmingham police say the area has been evacuated and a 19-year-old man is in custody. The area is being searched as a precaution. The police have given few more details. The comedian leaving the stage after 45 minutes into his show. That is according to reports. We'll have more on that as soon as we get it. The Green Party leader, Zach Polanski's apologised for sharing a post which accused police officers of kicking the Golders Green stabbing suspect in the head after he'd been incapacitated. Mr. Polanski admitted to sharing a tweet in haste, saying everyone in leadership has a responsibility for lowering the temperature at a time of such tension. Now, his initial response has been criticised by the head of the Metropolitan Police, Sir Mark Rowley, who said the Green leader's actions have undermined the confidence of officers to deal with dangerous people.
2: If an eminent person steps forward into operational policing with inaccuracies and challenges things in a way that can undermine that trust, I need to speak up for those officers. I'm really grateful for the support of Britons who have, both in response to the body-worn video we released and in response to my letter, have been so effusive and assertive in their support for what those extraordinary officers did.
1: A man has been remanded into custody after being charged with attempted murder linked to the stabbing of two Jewish men in North London on Wednesday. 45-year-old Essa Suleiman, a Somali-born British national, will appear at the Old Bailey on May the 15th. He's also been charged with a third kind of attempted murder in relation to a separate incident earlier in the day involving a man he'd known for 20 years. Britain's terror threat level has been raised to severe, meaning an attack is highly likely in the next 6 months. A failed asylum seeker has been found guilty of trying to break into London's Israeli embassy to launch a knife attack. Abdullah Al-Badri was tackled by police after attempting to climb the embassy fence armed with 2 4-inch knives last May. The 34-year-old arrived in the UK in a small boat from France 16 days before the incident. The driver of a car which crashed into the grounds of a school in southwest London, killing 2 8-year-old girls, has been charged with causing death by dangerous driving. Selena Lau and Nuria Sajjad died when Claire Fremantle drove through the railings of the study prep school in Wimbledon during a garden party on the last day of term in 2023. As she originally faced no charges, police reopened the case in 2024. A man's been charged with attempted murder after an attack on a police station in Northern Ireland on Saturday. The 66-year-old suspect was arrested under the Terrorism Act on Tuesday in the Dunmurry area where the incident took place. The suspect faces charges including attempted murder and causing explosion likely to endanger life. He's expected to appear before Lisburn Magistrates Court on Saturday. And Donald Trump says he's not satisfied with Iran's latest proposal for talks to end the war. Iran's foreign minister says Tehran's ready for diplomacy if the US changes its approach as efforts to find a breakthrough continue. And now the US president claims the Iranian leadership's in disarray, adding his options remained either blast them away or make a deal.
3: We've been dealing with Iran. They want to make a deal. They're not there. They're not with a not. They're sort of, they get close, and then a new group of people come in. They don't know who their leaders are. They have no idea who their leaders are, but they're very confused, and that's because of the success we've had militarily.
1: And large crowds have turned out to see King Charles be given a ceremonial welcome in Bermuda. Now, Charles, who was not accompanied by Queen Camilla, arrived last night after a four-day state visit to the U.S., the king was greeted later in the day by a performance of the National Goombe dance troupe. That was during a visit to the National Museum of Bermuda at the Keep Yard on Ireland Island. Previously, he'd been given a 21-gun salute. It's the king's first visit to a British overseas territory as monarch. And you're up to date with all the headlines. Now, back to Patrick.
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0: All right, thank you very, very much. Cheers to everyone who's turned up tonight. It's great to see so many of you. Look, we are going to keep you up to date a little bit with a developing story, which is, as you were hearing there, that Peter Kay comedy gig in Birmingham appears to have been evacuated after a suspicious package was found. The bomb squad appears to have entered the building as well. We're going to wait and see exactly what's going on there and give you some more detail. Hopefully it's just precautionary and hopefully everybody stays safe. But in other news, it's time to ban the hate marches. Yesterday, Keir Starmer said this.
5: The marches that happen regularly across Britain. Of course, we protect freedom of speech and peaceful protest in this country. But if you are marching with people wearing pictures of paragliders without calling it out, you are venerating the murder of Jews. If you stand alongside people who say globalize the Intifada, you are calling for terrorism against Jews.
0: Well, it's only taken him about 2.5 years, hasn't it, to come out and say that. At these marches, so far, we've seen open calls for jihad.
6: The only solution is jihad by the armies of the Muslim countries. Not by you, me, through we, what training do I have? There are people with arms in Egypt, in Pakistan, in Saudi Arabia, in Jordan, across the Muslim world.
0: Well, we were told that there were many different contexts for jihad, so that's reassuring, isn't it? And we've had the paragliders that Keir Starmer was mentioning there, emulating Hamas terrorists on October the 7th. What Keir Starmer didn't mention there was that a judge let them off with a suspended sentence. We've had chants of death to the IDF.
7: Death! Death to the IDF! Death! Death to the IDF!
0: Even though the IDF has conscription, so really what you're calling for there, in my view, is just the death of Jews. But we also had what looked to be Taliban flags, ISIS flags at these marches. We've had people literally kissing giant pictures of the Ayatollah. Lovely woman. We've had Nazi symbolism, pictures of Hitler, and what's this led to? Well, protests on university campuses, for example. A Jewish university professor being hounded at his place of work. We've had protests and criminal damage of what people think are Jewish-owned businesses, like Gail's Bakery. The Guardian newspaper ran an opinion piece from a columnist calling things like that a small act of petty symbolism. I mean, good grief. That columnist, by the way, Jonathan Liu, not only kept his job, he won an award a few days ago. He was named Columnist of the Year at the Sports Journalism Awards. So remarkable, really, when you think about that, isn't it? Suella Braverman, when she was Home Secretary, she called them hate marches.
8: In my mind, there's only one way to describe those marches. They are hate marches.
0: Rishi Sunak, remember him when he was Prime Minister, called on the Met Police to ban the march that took place on Armistice Day, but the Met refused.
9: We've seen a shocking increase in extremist disruption and criminality. What started as protests on our streets has descended into intimidation, threats, and planned acts of violence. I've met with senior police officers and made clear it is the public's expectation that they will not merely manage these protests, but police them.
0: Yeah, Met Police basically just did naff all, didn't they? Nigel Farage, you know, he's called them out.
10: This for certain is we're a country that allows peaceful protest, but we're not a country that allows the celebration of murder or slogans in our street that are deeply, deeply insightful.
0: And now, for all of Keir Starmer's tough talk yesterday, it emerged today that just a few weeks ago, Labour cabinet ministers refused to ban the hate marches. So they were asked about it, and apparently they said, no, we don't want to ban them. And now, after two Jewish people were stabbed in Golders Green, they are finally considering it. It's pathetic. I think it's far too little and far too late. We're going to go to my panel now. And of course, if anyone's got a point to make in the audience, then feel free. Emma, should we be banning these hate marches, do you think?
11: I'm never comfortable with banning any kind of protest. But the reality is that it's not just about the two-tier policing. They just haven't policed these things. You were saying earlier that you could have just gone on and on and on listing all of these examples. When we were talking about the other story earlier about Islamist terrorism, we could go on listing things with this as well. I mean, we saw people in the streets chanting Kaiba Kaiba Ya Yahud, which is a war chant of Muhammad. The armies of Muhammad are returning, and it refers to the slaughter of Jews in Kaiba. The police just seemed to not be aware, not. Maybe they hadn't been properly trained, who knows, but they certainly weren't willing. I mean, you mentioned the jihad story there. Mm. They said there are all sorts of different contexts for jihad, presuming that they, you know, mean it in a peaceful, yeah. In a peaceful context. When people were going through Golders Green, saying, chanting rape Jewish wives and daughters, a judge let them off the hook. So, I mean, this is not just about hate marches. This is about the fact that the authorities have sat on their laurels for literally years and have refused to enforce the law properly during these marches. It's not about, you know, stopping people from going out and expressing their views about Israel and Palestine. This is about the fact that the police have been unwilling to enforce the law, I think, because they're worried that things are going to kick off and that they're not going to be able to control it. Because the real issue here is actually that we've let in a load of people from all over the world who hold horrible views about Jews, who come from societies where anti-Semitism is rampant, and who have brought with them all of their sectarian divisions from the countries that they've come from. That's the problem.
0: Mm. Look, we'll get back to this exact topic in a second, but we do actually have a clip for you of the Peter Kay comedy gig in Birmingham being evacuated. So I'm going to just play this for you now. Yeah, so it's a massive arena there in Birmingham, and about 45 minutes into the show, apparently someone came on stage and told Peter Kay that he's got to get out of there, and you could hear it on his microphone, supposedly, and there was a suspicious package. They've bungled him off stage, they've evacuated that arena, and there are specialist officers in there at the moment. I believe we have got another clip for you as well. A 19-year-old man apparently has been arrested. We don't know anything about him, but a suspicious package, etc. Look, it does just feel, though, Krista, like every day something like this is happening, that there's this kind of cloud of fear over the country at the moment.
12: Yeah, there is. And firstly, I'm glad it looks like everyone's all right, and how calm were they? I think that's amazing, because that is a huge, huge arena. You imagine a comedy club is, you know, it's going to be like a small theatre. That's absolutely huge. So fair play to everyone for being so calm. And yeah, it's absolutely horrible. And it's horrible. I hate us having to live like this, to be honest. I hate the fact that we've got to constantly, you know, we live in a world now where you have to be on the underground and, you know, constant messages. If you see something suspicious, if you see a package that, you know, might look suspicious, you see someone acting suspiciously. I mean, acting suspiciously now is people paying their fare. But it's a horrible, but on a serious note, it's horrible that we live in this climate. And I think that there is also, if we go back to these marches, I've no problem. If you want to protest that you are annoyed with the way in which the Israeli state is behaving, and you want to peacefully protest that and ask questions about whether action taking place, whether that be called a war or whatever, I think that's absolutely fair. That is your democratic right. That is freedom of speech. It's when, as you gave the examples of, Emma, it crosses into something that is then hateful, something that is unlawful. And what's, I think, frustrating for people is that the authorities are quick enough to ban, remember, the Jewish people who were supposed to be going to the football match, the Israeli fans that are supposed to be doing that. They're quick enough to ban what they will call far-right marches based on intelligence, based on the suspicion.
11: But they still haven't banned the IRGC.
12: Yeah, so I think that's the double standard that people get so infuriated by. Peaceful protest, go ahead and do it. But it's when it's a double standard.
0: I just want to read you a statement here from the Metropolitan Police, sorry, the West Midlands Police below after Peter Kay's gig was evacuated. They say, we are carrying out an evacuation at the Utilita Arena in Birmingham after a potential suspicious bag was found. A 19-year-old man is in custody. As a precaution, the site is currently subject of a search. We will provide further updates when we can. Now, look, I'm not linking this particular issue. We were already talking about, you know, the hate march and stuff like that. We don't know exactly what's going on here yet. We will get more detail for you. But it is this climate of fear. You know, Matthew, when you go to a Christmas market, I'm constantly looking over my shoulders. You have to go through airport-style security to get into Winter Wonderland these days. You've got armed police. You had armed police at Christmas markets in Surrey last year. It's just ridiculous. It feels like, you know, you kind of, I'm constantly looking over my shoulder wherever I go. And, you know, it just feels like, you know, we can't go about our daily business anymore without there being a potential bomb threat without something happening.
13: Yeah, I mean, you look at those scenes there, and I hope it is just a misunderstanding. But with yesterday, I had the news yesterday, and I mean, I'm going to become a dad in July, and I only mention that because it changes your whole outset. You will know yourself as a fairly new dad, and I'm sort of thinking, I don't want my missus going into London to go to work. I'd rather her stay at home. And you almost begin to think, I hate this, because, like Christo said, I hate it because it's like they're winning. And when it was just me, I used to think, get your head down, you just got to get on with it. No, you know, it'll all be fine, whatever. I hate that. I'm scared of it now. And none of us should have to live like that, regardless of who we are. And there is a culture of fear that I was saying, yeah, I think you're probably right, yeah.
0: Do you think though, Barry, I mean, just to try and, obviously we talk about this culture of fear, this Peter Kay thing, but it's not made any better by having these marches taking place, the relentless kind of protests outside Gale's restaurants. You've got them outside, you've had them outside of primary school.
14: Look, I think you're absolutely right, both Emily and Christo, to say freedom of speech, great. Have your political protest. That's one of the great things about this country, that we have freedom of speech. And that's why so many people from around the world actually think we're a good place to live, because there are those freedoms.
0: And the benefits.
14: So we don't want to close them down. But we need policing of them.
13: Yes.
14: We need to make sure that the police are going in there and picking out the people who are doing those vile chants, the people who are inciting hatred and violence. And the other thing that we need to do is we need to sort out Prevent. I mean, for goodness sake, the whole Prevent program has clearly not done its job properly, and we need to get it sorted out. Now, on the issue of the IRGC, the reason that the IRGC has been so difficult to ban, and let's be clear, the IRGC, there are sanctions on anyone associated with the IRGC, but it's because it is a state, it's part of the state, and we don't have the legislative structure to ban a state without actually then taking diplomatic action, which we don't want to take. So what we're doing, and this is where Lord Hall's, Justice Hall's report has come in, I think, I'm almost certain, although goodness knows I don't get to choose, but I'm pretty certain that the King's Speech will contain measures to ban the IRGC, and, you know, not before time. The other thing is the Crime and Policing Bill, which we passed just last week. As a result of that, we can take measures to stop these marches because of the cumulative effect that they're having on people. Because sometimes it's not just, you know, the march, and I agree, you don't want to ban things outright, but actually this drip, drip, drip, week after week after week, what that is doing to the Jewish community is absolutely appalling.
0: Well, it's and all it of us, well, sorry, but it's not, I get the main focus is the Jewish community.
14: Yeah,
0: but
14: Patrick,
0: like, good grief. I mean, honestly, Patrick, I don't like the idea that, you know, every single time you want to go outside or something like that, you know, you're confronted by these frothing lunatics. And I want to ask how many of them actually work for a living, you know? You see them there. It's like, I haven't got the time to go and protest outside of Gail's Bakery at 3 p.m. on a Wednesday. You know, what are you doing with your life? Have you not got a job to do? Are we paying for your benefits? Are we paying for where you live? If you hate us so much, why don't you jog on?
13: Well, that's the other thing. We talk about immigration, rightfully so, but it needs to be noted the amount of useful idiots who are from this country, who are British and are born here, that are more than happy to regurgitate essentially terrorist lines, not realising how stupid they are.
14: And actually connecting the story about the money laundering shop.
0: Yeah.
14: Because there are criminal rackets that are operating, and what's happening sometimes is that criminal gangs are paying young lads to go and smash up other shops, and the young lads they're paying will be of very often Muslim extraction, Islamist, and they're paying them to smash up Hindu shops, or there'll be Hindu kids being used to smash up Muslim shops. And it's criminal, but what they're doing is they're playing on community fears to actually make the whole thing incendiary.
12: I'm just so sick of us living like this. Yeah.
11: This is more imported sectarianism that absolutely nobody has consented to. And going back to the point about the IRGC, just very quickly, it's not just about the IRGC, it's also about the Muslim Brotherhood. In the video we saw there of the banner with the, on the jihad discussion, that was Hizb-ut Tahrir. There was a whole protracted, long drawn out conversation about whether or not they should be proscribed. But the fact is, Islamists know how to abuse the weakness of liberal democracy, which is that we allow people to say what they
0: think. It's true. All right, guys, look, we're gonna whiz ourselves on. I want to get you some updates on the PHK situation in a second. But another screeching handbrake turn. It's time now for the Great British Giveaway. Take your mind off the terror.
14: 7654321.
0: And we have parted company with our camper van. This is just wads of cash.
15: 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Derby DE1 9TT. UK only. Entrance must be 18 or over. Lines close at 4 p.m. on the 26th of June. This is a network giveaway. Entries will be pooled. Please check the closing time if listening or watching on demand. Good luck.
0: All right, okay, look, coming up, we are going to have all of the latest on that developing story. Breaking news coming out of Birmingham after a Peter Kay gig was evacuated mid-performance after a suspicious bag was found. I understand that our reporter, Jack Carson, is en route to the arena there, so we should be getting something live for you very, very shortly. Hopefully, everyone's okay. A 19-year-old man is in custody. We're going to be talking about that. And up next, there was an interesting couple of stories emerging about Angela Rayner and the Houses of Parliament and a broken door and possibly a snake bite or two. So we're going to be talking about that in a second. Is she fit to lead?
16: I've been in Westminster for a long time, but I know that though power may be here, its effect on people's lives is across the whole of the country. We may be where rules are made, but it's where they're implemented that matters. Join me, Jacob Rees-Mogg, for forthright and frank discussion on where Britain has come from, where it's going, and where it will end up. That's State of the Nation, Monday to Thursday, 8 to 9 o'clock. Vox Populi, Vox Dei.
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0: Welcome back, everybody. Thank you to my wonderful audience. We've got people in from all over the place. Newcastle, Scotland, Cornwall. Brilliant. So thank you so much. But, yeah, we've got a bit of this going on now.

0: Well, Angela Rayner, the Red Queen, is now being touted as the frontrunner to replace Sir Keir Starmer as the leader of the Labour Party and become the next Prime Minister. Barry Gardiner shaking his head. But many MPs are reportedly less keen, recognising that elevating someone with no real experience or GCSEs outside politics to the most senior job in the country may go down like a lead balloon with voters. They have reportedly launched an anyone but Ange plot. I mean, on the front of some of the newspapers for tomorrow, they've got the West Streetings there, Burnham's coming back. I'm asking, is she fit to lead? And one of the main reasons we're asking that, of course, there was a big report in the Daily Mail, verified by several different journalists, actually, that Angela Rayner was absolutely off her nut in the House of Commons earlier, in the Parliament bar, and stumbled into a door and damaged it. And the quote there was, you know, the pressure of the job would crush her. I don't know. Christo, what do you think?
1: I mean, gosh, shows what must be going on in her head if she hits a door and the door gets damaged. You know what I mean? So, yeah, that's Angela Rayner. Then you've got, I mean, who in Labour is fit to lead, right? Angela Rayner, housing secretary, can't pay her own stamp duty. David Lammy, thick as mince. That's an insult to meat. Ed Miliband, crazy net zero nut job who'd have us all in a horse and cart and die living in mud huts. Rachel Reeves, the woman who would find an abacus challenging. Bridget Phillipson, ruined education, decimated private schools, and wears horrible shoes. Andy Burnham, I mean, God, honestly, makes Ditchwater look interesting. Lucy Powell, never ever had a real job and called the grooming gangs incident, dog whistle. Wes Streeting, very, very close to Peter Mandelson, presided over all of those strikes that they promised they wouldn't have. Steve Reed, a housing secretary who doesn't know how many houses are being built. And Sadiq Khan, who...
0: Okay.
1: That's the selection.
0: I'm just mentally doing the maths here on how many right replies I need to go for as a result of that. Christopher, thank you very much.
1: It's my gift to
0: thank you. I don't get this Angela Rayner thing, Matthew, and I don't know. I don't know about you. I find it a bit offensive that I think she is a lot of posh Southern people's idea of what a Northern woman really is. Where they're like, oh, she was pregnant at 16. She's got no GCSEs. She's real. She's earthy. And actually, I think that was quite offensive.
2: Doesn't offend me. I get on with Angela, cards on the table. I think she is people can take the mick all they want. I know her as a very decent, selfless, has gone out of her way for people like me when there's no need to in the past, and others across the aisle. It's not just Labour people. A very decent human being, which I think is at least a start for the sort of person you would want to run this country. Whether she's got the right ideological idea is up for people to debate. What she really wants to do, I don't know. A lot of the criticism Angela Rayner gets, though, isn't normally about policy. It is absolutely couched in the most horrible, snivelling misogyny and classism. you will do well to find the idea that, you know, I saw someone from the Telegraph talking about how she didn't do her homework and she was probably talking about who she was sleeping with at the back of the class. No one would talk about Rishi Sunak or Boris Johnson in those terms. And the fact that I'm not going for the person
1: they did about Boris Johnson.
2: It didn't stop him, did it?
1: Yeah, but I'm sorry, they spoke about Boris Johnson in those terms. I could be pregnant by the end of talking about him.
2: And yet all he's done is rise to the top and land this country in the dirt.
1: Which he's done quite well.
0: All right, there's a lady on the front row who wants to make a point here, I believe. What would you like to say?
3: Just going to say what Matthew's been saying. I don't think we'd be talking this way about an old Etonian that got drunk and perhaps let his hair down and was disco dancing. And I'm sure it's because she's a working class woman who, let's face it, through her own ability, has made it up to be a deputy prime minister of this country. And I say that, Barry, not as a Labour voter.
1: I know, I get it.
3: But I do respect and I think...
0: Do you think she'd make a good prime minister, though?
3: No.
0: Right.
3: The current one. But the current one, the current one doesn't either. You know, like you say, I wouldn't want anyone from Labour. Come on, Kemi, for me.
0: All right, well, there you go. All right, interesting. So, well, thank you very, very much. Well, go on, Barry, do you think she might be the Prime Minister?
4: I want to make a couple of points. And actually, you've just made them beautifully. I really respect the fact that you said that, and I respect it all the more because you don't support her politics, right? I was actually in the Strangers Bar when she was there the other night. I didn't see her drunk. I was there until the rest of us. I have to tell you, I don't normally go to Strangers Bar. The reason I went to Strangers Bar was because a friendly journalist had said, there's this story going the rounds about MPs getting drunk. Can I come to Strangers Bar? I said, yeah, sure, I'll take you to Strangers Bar. So I was drinking Coca-Cola, just so you know. I bought them a drink. And Angela Rayner was there. I saw the journalist who made that story, who was also there. Now, he may have seen something that I didn't see,
0: okay,
4: right? But I certainly did not see Angela Rayner drunk. Okay. And she is a woman who has absolutely built her life. You don't get through the union to be a union negotiator and to come through the union like she did without having some nous up
0: here. All right.
4: She may not have the GCSEs, but she's not stupid. Okay, she really is not.
0: Sorry, before we go to Emma, we're going to actually go to our national reporter, Jack Carson, who joins us now because Jack is outside the arena in Birmingham that has just been evacuated. The Peter Kay gig was there. Jack, thank you for getting to the scene for us. Look, what's going on?
5: Well, what I can tell you, Patrick, is there is a serious amount of police vehicles around us, just six in this short space where I'm standing outside the arena. What I can also tell you is just how quickly people have been evacuated from this scene. This is an arena which holds just under 16,000 people. There are not even a sense, really, of people gathering out here. They've been evacuated away from the area while police say they are currently, the site is currently subject of a search. Let me reread the statement that we got from West Midlands Police at around 9:30 this evening. It said, we are carrying out an evacuation at the Utilita Arena in Birmingham after a potential suspicious bag was found. They confirmed that a 19-year-old man is in custody, and they say as a precaution, the site is currently being subject of a search. They will provide further updates when we can. The cordon has been in place here now for quite some time. The Utilita Arena have put out a statement saying it was evacuated as a precaution on the advice of West Midlands Police after a potential suspicious bag was found nearby. They say the safety and security of our customers and colleagues is our highest priority, and that ticket holders will be contacted directly in due course. It was the first of a two-night leg here at the Utilita Arena that Peter Kay was going to be performing as part of his national tour, in which all profits from these 12 shows are going to go to leading cancer charities. He took to the stage around 8 p.m. and it was only really 45 minutes into the show that a member of the production team headed on to the stage to say that it would not be continuing. Reports of people from inside the arena saying that Peter Kay was swiftly taken off the stage just under an hour of his show beginning here at the arena this evening. As you can see from the heavy police presence around me, West Midlands Police taking no precautions here, evacuating the arena of just under 16,000 people that were in attendance at the show here tonight, continuing, they say, their search on this site.
0: Jack, look, thank you very much for that. We're going to be going back to Jack. We will no doubt get a bit more detail a bit later on. Jack Carson there for us outside the arena in Birmingham. Thankfully, it looks as though everybody seems to be okay. And obviously, the police are doing their thing now in terms of what was actually in that package. 19-year-old man is in custody. We are going to just steam on through, actually, into our next section. So, it's another week, and it was another set of serious criminals that actually could not be deported, thanks to human rights lawyers. We've had this case of an Italian-born Nigerian who was jailed in 2022 for falsely imprisoning a woman. He avoided deportation on human rights grounds. This week, he was sentenced to 25 years in prison for raping a teenager. And now let's have a little look at this particular individual, and this is a GB News exclusive for you. Irfan Khalid was jailed in 2013 for plotting a 7/7 style terror attack in Birmingham, and we can exclusively reveal for you on this show that despite a deportation order, he cannot be sent back to Pakistan because apparently it would breach his human rights. More astonishing still, he says he actually wants to be deported, even renouncing his British citizenship. So who actually governs Britain? And you look at both of those countries that we're talking about there. Now, well, three of them, actually, because you've got the Italian / Nigerian guy, both safe countries. We have huge amounts of immigration from Nigeria every year. Italy, popular holiday destination, it's Italy. And then you've got Pakistan. Again, one of the largest countries for immigration here, large holiday destination. We've just allowed Pakistani International Airways to start flying directly into London again after years of a break. Why can't we deport these people?
6: I reckon we could do a whip around here right now to pay for that guy's plane ticket. Yeah. If he wants to be deported, why can he not just get on a plane and go back? I don't understand. And frankly, I think I speak on behalf of many, many people in the British public when I say I do not give two hoots about his human rights. He plotted a terror attack on British soil. He should be gone. End of story. That's it.
0: Yeah, I just find it absolutely astonishing. Why can't we deport these people?
4: What I don't understand is how there's been a ruling by a court that says he can't be deported on the grounds of his human rights, because he would have had to have appealed the original deportation order. And if he's saying he wants to go, then why did he appeal it? Uh-huh. That doesn't seem to make any sense whatsoever.
0: Well, he's presumably at some point a lawyer has done it in conjunction with him, and he's either changed his mind or whatever. But we can't go because of his human rights.
4: Well, if he now wants to,
0: should
4: then
0: send him
4: then they can't stop him as long as he's got the presumably if he's a Pakistani national and can get travel documents, then he can.
0: Yeah, I just find it absolutely maddening, this stuff. There's so many people, and we're paying for them here the whole time.
7: And it's just, what about the human rights of the people that he was going to kill? What about the human rights of the people that he's now going to live around? What about us? What about the people? There is such a thread that goes through all of this stuff, and I feel like a broken record sometimes. We all must feel like it, because it's just this idea that you do the right thing. If you own a shop, you've got the shop down the road that is a vape shop that's probably, you know, the doing the wrong thing, but you do the right thing and you're absolutely hammered. You do the right thing and you pay your taxes, yet you've got people whose human rights are put over and above yours that commit terrible crimes. This idea that we don't reward the people that are the hard workers that do the good things in this country anymore. We reward the criminals and we reward the people who have ill intent towards us because we care so much that we might offend people or might ruin their human rights. When frankly, I couldn't give two hoots about their human rights. If they want to kill us, then I don't care where they go. I don't. I'm sick of it.
0: There are these safe countries, though. Italy, Nigeria, Pakistan. I mean, what are we saying? Can we deport anyone anywhere these days unless they just voluntarily go? More than half of the people that Labour claims have deported so far that term.
2: I think it's got to a point, and you know, I'll have to hand my left-wing credentials in at this point. The problem we have is that the 1948 Convention on Asylum Seekers
4: 51. Says
2: that you are allowed to seek to go somewhere by irregular means, i.e. crossing the Channel or whatever else, if you have a well-founded fear of persecution. The problem we have at the moment is the world is so unstable, that's about two-thirds of the world. And therefore, there's not a lot we can do about it. We have to accept, as part of being in that convention, that we will give people shelter.
0: We have to make our country just as unstable.
2: Well, I think the problem is we've got to start being a bit pickier. And I don't know how you do that unless you leave the convention. You essentially become an international pariah. Everybody else does it.
0: Would want to, for starters anyway, leave the ECHR, just as a show of hands.
2: Can I just say very quickly, that is a misnomer. The ECHR says nothing about boats, nothing about illegal.
0: But it's the way our judges interpret it.
2: No.
0: Well, it is, because they do that.
2: Since 1980, only 13 cases have been overruled.
0: The ECHR, exactly. But the way our judges domestically in this country
2: interpret our law. It is our domestic law, not the ECHR. And this is where it's not a silver bullet in the slightest. If you leave the ECHR, then boats will still come.
7: Because Denmark clamped down on migrants and they are in the ECHR, but they come out
2: with very vague domestic law, which judges will rule however they wish to interpret.
7: My fear is we'd leave the ACHR, and exactly the same would still
6: happen. Yeah, because it's so ingrained. And I think, Patrick, you just touched on something that's really important there, which is that we are destabilising our own country. We are importing all of these conflicts, all of the things that are creating this chaotic situation globally. We're recreating that here, such that we recently had a case of a guy who went to the United States because he'd converted. GB News covered it. He'd converted to Christianity from Islam. The British state couldn't keep him safe. Mm. He got kneecapped. He had to go, you know, flee with his family, and eventually he's ended up in the United States where they can protect him. We have people who might be coming here who are fleeing persecution in places like Pakistan, Christians who are genuinely fleeing persecution, who are then facing similar persecution when they get to these shores. And what we're doing is we're destabilizing our own country to the extent where now this week we've already seen that the Americans are talking about giving refugee status to Jews fleeing Britain.
0: Just quickly, Barry, on this, you know, one of the problems when we see some of these cases here, like the jihadi that we now can't deport, or the Nigerian Italian rapist that we can't deport, is, you know, we are being run by a bloke in Keir Starmer who's previously signed anti-deportation letters for a flight back to Jamaica. One of the blokes on that flight went on and killed someone with a machete. So it feels to a lot of people like we know which side the Prime Minister's on. He's not on the side of mass deportations, is it?
4: Come on. Anybody who thinks the Prime Minister is on some mad rapist with a machete, you know, I think let's get real. Matt's right about the 1951 convention.
2: 51, yeah.
4: And actually, what we need to do is there needs to be an international renegotiation.
2: 51, yeah.
4: And actually, what we need to do is there needs to be an international renegotiation of that convention. It's not

0: have staging posts, and people then take a quota, we share it out amongst all the countries in the world, then we can do that. Right. But that's what needs to be negotiated. That's why you can't just withdraw from one convention, because actually everybody else says, well, you're not a sound partner.
1: Okay. All right. Well, look, that is the story, of course. Jubilee is exclusive that we are not deporting a jihadi back to Pakistan, despite the fact that apparently he wants to go. But look, when we come back, we'll have another update for you from Birmingham, where the arena has been evacuated after that Peter Kay gig. There was during the Peter Kay gig, there was a suspicious package found there. And we will be doing Greatest Britain Union Jackass. So don't go anywhere.

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0: because we spoke about this last time you were in, and we said Jerusalem on St. George's Day is just perfect.
1: It's one of those songs that it never fails to move you. Composed by Parry, beautiful words by William Blake. It's an absolute classic and a privilege to sing.
2: It's lovely because it's, I don't know what it is about it, it's so stirring. It does get you every time, doesn't it?
1: Thought-provoking, I think. It really paints a picture. So, yeah, it's a special piece to be able to form, and what a day to sing it as well.
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4: I've been in Westminster for a long time, but I know that though power may be here, its effect on people's lives is across the whole of the country. We may be where rules are made, but it's where they're implemented that matters. Join me, Jacob Rees-Mogg, for forthright and frank discussion on where Britain has come from, where it's going, and where it will end up. That's State of the Nation, Monday to Thursday, 8 to 9 o'clock. Vox Populi, Vox Dei.
5: Thank you very much, everybody. So we are going to get stuck right into Greatest Britain Union Jackass, and of course the audience will decide who wins. We're going to start with Greatest Britain. We're going to start with Emma's Greatest Britain. Go on.
6: I am nominating the entire British Jewish community because I just think they are outstandingly brave. They are having a frankly intolerable time at the moment, and I think it's important that British Jews know that we love them, we want them here, and we will stand by them, and that this is a hill that I and we should all die on.
5: Okay, all right. Well, there you go. A strong start for the Greatest Britain there. Who are we going to next here? I'll go for Christo.
7: I'm going to go for King Charles for delivering amazing speeches and repairing our relationship with the United States, which has been destroyed by Keir Starmer and this Labour government.
5: Okay, all right. And we will go for Matthew next, Greatest Britain.
8: Mine is Elaine Hipkins. Elaine is 78 years of age, joined

0: a factory in Redditch at the age of 15 and has just retired after spending 63 years in the same job. And I think, if I can be frank, we have a lot of piss poorers in this country that want to dump on people and say, you know, you've got to be this and that. She's the sort of person that keeps this country going, and that's the sort of person I think should always be recognised.
1: Absolutely. Good stuff for Elaine there. Barry, your greatest Briton, please.
2: Well, this guy carried a fridge on his back for 26 miles.
1: Nice.
2: Because he and his brother have frontal temporal dementia. His mother died of frontal temporal dementia. And... he's raised £500,000 for the Alzheimer's charity. I couldn't go 1 mile with a fridge on my back, but 26 miles, I think the guy's a hero. Jordan Adams.
1: Okay, good, all right. Strong set of stuff there. So let's take a little vote on this, just by way of cheering, of course. We'll start with Elaine, the backbone of Briton. The King Charles. We're going to go for Fridge Man. Yay! The entire British Jewish community. Yay! We're going to go for them, but there were some very worthy winners there. So, yeah, we're going to go for the entire British Jewish community. Let's go for Union Jackass now. Just to be honest with you, it's why we're all here, isn't it? So, Union Jackass, Emma.
3: Zach Polanski, right. for laying into those police officers for the way they arrested the knife man.
1: I should just point out to you that in your Greatest Briton thing about the entire British Jewish community, that would include Zach Polanski.
3: It would.
1: Entire British Jewish community minus one person.
3: Makes his nomination even worse.
1: Some people go like, good morning for everyone, except, right, okay, Zach Polanski, strong start. Christo?
4: So we have the highest rents in history and more landlords than ever leaving the rental sector, so tenants are paying more. So congratulations to Steve Reed, the housing secretary, on the new renters' rights bill, which is obviously disastrous and came into effect today.
1: Okay, all right. Matthew?
0: Mine is Westminster, and not just the politicians, this is the media as well. Our country is in a mess. Our debt to GDP ratio is nearly 100%. Our high streets have been taken over. We don't know if we can go out without being blown up. And what has been wasted this week when we're discussing things? The time has been taken up by whether you're allowed to have a drink at work or not on everyone else's expense, and tittle-tattle over who's going to be the next Labour leadership. They need to grow up, get out of Westminster and go and see what real people are feeling in this country.
1: OK, all right, well, there you go. Barrett.
2: That's why I'm here, Matt. The US Transportation Security Administration.
1: Niche. It's on niche.
2: No. For refusing to let the documentary filmmaker take his Oscar on board a flight in his hand luggage on the grounds that he could use it as a weapon.
0: I left back.
2: It went into the hold, and of course, it was stolen.
1: Oh, I think you said it blew up. Okay. All right. So, remind me, was that Polanski, Union Jackass, everything? Steve Reed. Westminster. Whatever that was. Oh, it's going to be hard. I'm just going to overrule this and go, Zach Polanski. Who's come tonight. I really hope you enjoyed yourself. I know. Thank you. And we've got the newspapers next, so make sure you stay tuned for that. Cheers.
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6: Good evening. Welcome along to your latest weather update from the Met Office here on GB News. A 3-day weekend ahead, and for many, tomorrow looking dry and bright. There will be some showers around, particularly across Scotland and Northern Ireland, and later tomorrow some heavy rain spreading up from the south. We've replaced high pressure with low pressure. The high brought many of us some sunshine today, but this weather front's been taking over, introducing more cloud and some heavy bursts of rain out there too. Northeast England, eastern Scotland, and the potential for one or two thundery showers for East Anglia and the southeast. Many places though will become dry overnight, much milder than recent nights. Temperatures in some towns and cities holding up in double figures. Quite a lot of cloud around then on Saturday morning, but still, for many, it'll be dry and bright, certainly across much of England and Wales. We'll see more showery rain pushing its way into northern Scotland, and with a northerly wind setting in, things turning colder in Shetland. Maybe a dry start through the central belt, but here expect some showers later on. A mixture of bright spells and showers also for Northern Ireland. And again, the showers becoming more widespread through the day. For most of England and Wales, it'll be a dry start, I suspect, and brightening up as well. I think we'll lose any early morning mist quite rapidly, and some hazy sunshine coming through at times, particularly over central and eastern England. As we go through the day, though, an increasing chance of seeing some heavy, thundery downpours working their way up from France across the Channel into southern counties of England for the afternoon. But again, away from that, much of England and Wales dry and bright. More showers for Scotland and Northern Ireland. Still quite warm, though, in the sunny spells over the east. Temperatures getting into the low 20s here. But that rain becomes more extensive on Saturday night. Quite a wet start on Sunday for southern Scotland, northern England and the Midlands. Parts of the east of England having a very different day on Sunday with the wind off the sea, outbreaks of rain on and off. Mixture of brighter spells and heavy showers across the south, a little drier for Scotland and Northern Ireland. Overall, turning drier for many of us on Monday, but also turning a little fresher. Goodbye.
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1: Welcome along, everybody, to Patrick Christie's Tonight, late edition.
22: The most unwarranted attack on a faithful since Joe Marler was banished in the traitors' final. And I think whoever's been briefing this should spend a little less time watching celebrity traitors and a bit more time watching Country File.
1: Not so faithful after all. The Daily Telegraph reports that Wes Streeting is set to launch a leadership challenge against Keir Starmer. Slight problem is apparently Keir Starmer found out about it, and I'm not surprised because it had made the front pages. So there is that. And yeah, it's not the only bit of Labour chaos going on this evening.
23: Yes, he has my support. The government has my support. It is absolutely right that people give the government stability.
1: Oh, was he telling Porky Pies? Because it seems the plotters are not confined to just Westminster, as the Greater Manchester Mayor, Andy Burnham, is once again said to be plotting a leadership bid. He thinks he can return to Westminster, quote, within weeks, according to his allies. And of course, there's everything going on with Angela Rayner as well. Also tonight,
24: if you stand alongside people who say globalise the intifada, you are calling for terrorism
1: So Mark Rowley, the head of the Met Police, has warned that British Jews are facing the greatest ever threat as they are being targeted by extremists and terrorists on both the left and the right. I mean, I'm sorry about this, but is he mentioning Islamism anyway? Anyway, also tonight... Well, this is an ongoing situation. We're going to continue to bring you the latest after comedian Peter Kay was rushed off stage. His show in Birmingham was evacuated due to the discovery of a suspicious bag. Our national reporter Jack Carson is at the scene.
0: Well, West Midlands police say that as a precaution, this site is currently the subject of a search, as they also confirm a 19-year-old man remains in police custody.

0: Just want to say before I introduce the panel, hats off to Jack Carson, who on a Friday night got the phone call that something had gone on at Birmingham Arena and was there within 25 minutes for us delivering his report. So thank you very, very much, Jack. We'll get the latest from him and I'm sure we'll get some more developments for you over the course of this hour. But on our panel this evening, we've got broadcasting royalty Christo Fufas, we've got writer and broadcaster Emma Trimble and Labour MP Barry Gardner. But now, let's get your latest bulletins with Aaron Armstrong.
1: Thank you, Patrick. Good evening to you. Let's get you up to date with the headlines. As you have just been hearing, a show by the comedian Peter Kay has been evacuated, with the comedian bundled off stage after a potentially suspicious bag was found. Birmingham police say a 19-year-old man is in custody and the area is being currently searched as a precaution. It's understood the comedian was taken from the stage around 45 minutes into his show at around 8:45. He's scheduled to perform there again tomorrow. The Green Party leader, Zach Polanski, has apologised for criticising the police over the Golders Green attack. He shared a post which accused officers of repeatedly and violently kicking a mentally ill man in the head when he was already incapacitated by a taser. Mr. Polanski has said everyone in the leadership has a responsibility for lowering the temperature at such a time of tension. His apology follows criticism over the resharing of the post from the head of the Metropolitan Police to Mark Rowley and the Conservative leader, Kemi Badenoch.
2: He should be ashamed of himself. If someone that Zach Polanski loved had just been stabbed, I don't think he'd be worried about how the police were disarming that person. The police and Shomrim saved lives in Golders Green, because if they had not done what they did as effectively as they did, I think more people would have been stabbed and quite likely killed.
1: Somali-born British national has been remanded into custody after being charged with attempted murder linked to the stabbing of two Jewish men in North London on Wednesday. Essa Suleiman, the 45-year-old, will appear at the Old Bailey on May the 15th. He's also been charged with a third kind of attempted murder in relation to a separate incident earlier that day involving a man he'd known for 20 years. Britain's terror threat level has been raised to severe, meaning an attack is highly likely in the next 6 months. Donald Trump says Iran's leadership is in disarray, but claims they do want to make a deal to end the war. Iran has passed a new proposal for negotiations to Pakistani mediators, although details remain unclear. The US president says he's not satisfied, though, adding his options remain either blast them away or make a deal.
3: They're not able to get along with each other as leaders. They don't know who the leader is. Their military has been defeated. If we left right now, it would take them 20 years to build back that country. But we're not satisfied at this moment. I mean, do we want to go and just blast the hell out of them and finish him forever? Or do we want to try and make a deal? I mean, those are the options.
4: Do you want to go blast the hell out of them?
3: I'd prefer not.
1: Meanwhile, Donald Trump says he'll increase tariffs on cars and trucks from the EU to 25%. He's accused the European Union of not adhering to the provisions of their trade deal, although hasn't explained how. The two sides had settled on a 15% agreement last August. The chairman of the EU's Parliament's Trade Committee, Bernd Lang, has described President Trump's behaviour as unacceptable. Finally, large crowds have turned out to see King Charles given a ceremonial welcome in Bermuda. Charles was given a 21-gun salute in King's Square and a guard from the Royal Bermuda Regiment of the British Army. The King, who was not accompanied by Queen Camilla, arrived last night after a 4-day state visit to the US. Later in the day, the King watched a performance of the Gumbay Dance Troupe during a visit to the National Museum of Bermuda on Ireland. It's the King's first visit to a British overseas territory as monarch, and he'll be there until Saturday. And those are your headlines. Now it's back to Patrick.
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0: Oh. Okay, welcome along to Late Edition. Let me give you all of tomorrow's newspaper front pages. The Daily Telegraph, streeting primed to challenge Starmer. Rumours are that he thinks he's got enough MPs to launch a leadership challenge, that he thinks he's the front runner, etc. Slight bit of trouble at Mill, though, because the Telegraph are also reporting that apparently Keir Starmer found out about this and he's not a happy man. So, that's, I don't know what that really means. Obviously, presumably Keir Starmer will sit on the fence about it and do nothing. But the Daily Mail, Zach Polanski's Greens are a party of poison. He's forced to apologise for attacking police over the Golders Green incident. The Guardian, Andy Burnham plans to return to Westminster within weeks. Well, that would require, I believe, an MP standing down for him and him winning a by-election, presumably. I don't know. We can look at the particular machinations of a Burnham return. The Independent, MI5, says that Trump has increased the threat to Jews. Which is remarkable, really. We'll delve into that, because yet again, it does appear like they are willing to blame everyone, maybe apart from some of the real culprits here. The Eye Weekend, Reform and Greens on course to tear up UK political map. The Express, rising fuel costs blow to fishing boats. The Daily Star, Thierry Henry says it's bore two. So apparently Thierry Henry, Arsenal's ace, would have died playing tactical chess. He's basically just urged on for the Premier League to become more dynamic. No, I thought it was on the front page. It's more of a back page story, but anyway. The Times, Met Chief says British Jews face the greatest ever threat, which is really saying something, given, of course, the actual threat that they face from the Nazis, I suppose. But I think we take the point that he's trying to make anyway. The Daily Mirror, Epstein Ranch Andrew probe. It's a remarkable picture story, this, actually, that they've got on the Daily Mirror. They are apparently saying now that members of staff who worked at the Epstein Ranch, which is the ranch in New Mexico, it's not the island, it's the ranch in New Mexico, they are going to be quizzed about Andrew Mountbatten Windsor and his time, apparently, that he presumably spent at Zorro Ranch. The Sun, Ross, the traitor. Ross Kemp, apparently of EastEnders fame and several other things he's done as well, has signed for the Celebrity Traitors and heads to Scotland this weekend to start filming. And that, I think we can all agree, is the biggest story of the day. Let's get the thoughts of my panel this evening. Let's start with the kind of procession of Labour chaos that we've got here. So, if you have a look at the Telegraph, Wes Streeting is primed to challenge Starmer. The Health Secretary has the support of more than 80 MPs to trigger a leadership election. Barry, are you one of them?
6: I have not signed any nomination papers, no.
1: Have you been asked?
6: Not for Mr. Streeting, not for Mr. Burnham, not for Ms. Rayner.
7: Have I'm you innocent,
1: been,
7: Your Honour.
1: Have you been approached? Has anyone come and asked you?
6: Oh,
1: Who's picked on the best pitch?
6: What salacious secrets might I be able to tell? Sadly, no. Well, nobody's whatever. Approached me, you know.
0: There's a colour, you can hear the groan from people at home here, Barry. Yeah. No one's
6: I'm so
0: it.
6: Sad. Nobody wants me to support
0: them.
6: Oh,
0: come on. All right, well, there you go. And maybe that's because you want to run yourself. No, okay.
6: No.
0: But look, on a serious note, Barry, I mean, this Wes Streeting thing, firstly, do you think there's any truth to it? I mean, secondly, do you think he is the man? I mean, it's been the relentless.
6: Look, I think there's truth to it. The very fact that it was apparently mistakenly leaked to a number 10 staffer, and that's the source where that's obviously...
1: Wasn't it accidentally emailed to them?
6: Well, yeah, WhatsApped, I think, yeah. I mean, quite... look, chaotic.
1: Yeah. That's a slick leadership campaign waiting, isn't it?
6: Well, you know, sometimes people do pretend that things have leaked out when actually they've wanted to get them out. So you never quite know. But look, all I would say is here we are with 6 days to go before the local elections. There are some really good, decent local Labour councillors standing in those elections. What are they going to think about the front page of the newspapers being about destabilising the leader at this point? They're going to feel pretty upset. So I just think everybody knows that the local elections are a sort of definitive point in Starmer's tenure at number 10. But let's get those done and then go from there.
7: What's interesting is that apparently, if you delve into the article a little more, it says that West Streeting, though, is sort of got the jitters because he doesn't want to be the person that topples Starmer, because in history that is very rarely the person that ends up going.
6: He who wields the knife never bears the crown.
7: Exactly. Yep. So maybe this is where you can step up, Barry. But
6: wearing the crown or wielding the knife?
7: Wield the knife, and then Streeting can wear the crown, or someone else can. It'll be interesting to see who wields the knife and whether that person doesn't have.
0: There is a slight thing that people seem to be forgetting here, which is West Streeting currently has a majority of something like 40.
8: Yeah. I mean, he has one of these independent candidates that are nipping at his heels. I mean, the chances of him losing his seat in the next general election are pretty high.
7: Well, couldn't he just swap to a safer constituency if he becomes prime minister?
6: No. But it also, because we don't do that in the Labour Party purportedly. Now, it could change the rules, of course, if you're prime minister. But the other thing is that it just doesn't look right, does it?
0: No. Well, Richard Holden did it, and it looked awful.
6: Yeah.
8: I don't buy this whole jitters thing, because Streeting has said over and over again that he doesn't want to unthrone Keir Starmer. And I mean, I don't know whether this genuinely was a mistake that this email was sent and so it's ended up on the front page of the Telegraph, but it does seem rather odd that both Streeting and Burnham have sort of hard launched their bid to become the next leader of the Labour Party on the same evening.
0: Let's talk about Burnham, because there's the front page of The Guardian, if you could bring that up. You were reading that quite keenly, Emma.
8: Well, I was getting sort of shivers down my spine at the wording here, that allies said plans to outline a radical rewiring of the state in the coming weeks that includes things like electoral reform, etc., etc. Sounds very much like, and I imagine it would be a much more far-left version of sort of Tony Blair's constitutional reforms. It just sends shivers down my spine. And what's so interesting about this is that so it seems that Burnham has, having been denied the Gorton and Denton by-election, has identified several seats where MPs are prepared to step down in order for him to then run in that by-election to become an MP, and that apparently they've already lined a good candidate up to take over from him as Mayor of Manchester. So pretty worrying stuff. As far as I'm concerned, it
7: depends on. Okay, Barry, can I ask Barry something?
0: Yeah.
7: Okay, imagine let's do a hypothetical scenario that there is an MP on this panel that isn't the MP for Brent, but say Gwent, and they had to choose.
6: Who's an MP for Gwent? That is a constituency.
7: Let's presume that person, that MP for Gwent on this panel, had to then decide between Burnham and Streeting and Rayner. In that hypothetical scenario, who do you think that MP would choose to be the best leader for the Labour Party to possibly win the next election?
6: I will always look at their policies. And I will vote.
7: The answer's a name, Barry.
6: No, because the answer's not a name. I have no loyalty to any individual, right? But what I will do is I'll look at who's got the guts to go for it, right? Because it does take guts to go for it. And who actually puts forward policies that I think will get the British people saying, oh, God, yeah, now I remember, that's why I voted Labour.
7: So would you give them points for going for it, even if perhaps they didn't have the precise policies you like, but because they'd stepped up?
6: Look, you get points for going for it, but it doesn't mean that, you know, if you've got a rubbish policy agenda, I'm going to be sympathetic. No, of course not. I want policies that people are going to think, yes, I've got the Labour Party back. I remember why I voted Labour at the last general election. And I believe that this person could actually deliver it.
8: But it's not like we've not got anything to go on, because wasn't there, there was a recent poll that found that I think it was only 15% of the British public think that Angela Rayner would be a better Prime Minister than Keir Starmer. I mean, I don't know how good she would have to be in order to change the minds of all of those people who think that she would be a terrible Prime Minister, who don't agree with her sort of very far left vision.
6: Look, she's you say very far left.
8: From where I stand, Barry.
6: but look, if you look at politics across Europe, if you look at politics in the Nordic countries, there is no way that you would say that Angela Rayner is on the far left. She's not, right? She's middle of the road social democrat, right? Or democratic socialist, whichever way you want to put
7: high
6: it.
7: High taxes, big state. I mean, none of that is sort of centrist stuff. I mean, the problem with all of these candidates, perhaps treating less as to a point, but still all of them, is that I think that the left-wing policies have got us into this mess, and why our economy's not growing, and why our taxes are so high, and why the state is interfering with everything, and why we've got such massive public sector money, and all of this borrowing. That's all left-wing policies, and my fear is that Labour and the backbenchers will vote someone in who and they think the solution will be more left-wing policies.
6: Two days ago, I had breakfast with an investment banker, right? He said that he'd sat down with Angela Rayner, right? Not a word of a lie here, right? He'd sat down with Angela Rayner and he wanted her to be the next prime minister because he was amazed when he talked through policy with her. So, and I'm not saying that for her against any other candidate. I'm just saying this is a right wing. Okay, he's certainly not a Labour supporter.
0: You don't think it's because you might think that she's easily manipulated, Barry?
6: No, I don't. I don't think so. I mean, this was a conversation in which it was a private conversation in which he had no reason not to tell me what he genuinely believed.
0: Yeah, OK. Well, I mean, if that particular investment banker wants to vote for Angela Rayner, then more power to him. But we'll see what happens, I suppose, if we ended up with Rayner. Someone who is also on the front pages, and we're going to talk about this in a second, is Zach Polanski. The Greens are, quote, a party of poison. Zach Polanski was last night under intense pressure to get a grip on anti-Semitic poison infecting the Green Party. It comes after the head of the Met Police absolutely slammed it. Quite unprecedented, actually. Absolutely slammed Zach Polanski over his attacking of the police officers after that Golders Green attack.
6: There. Is that him in the photograph on the Telegraph?
0: On the Telegraph's front page, it's actually Zach Polanski.
6: Sorry, I hadn't got my glasses on.
0: Who looks as though, yeah, he's just, that's him out walking in the British countryside. Yeah, no, it is. He's painted his hair green. We'll bring that up in a bit. But we're also going to be talking about the latest on what is a developing story this evening, which I'm hoping we're going to get some more info on, because the arena in Birmingham was evacuated a couple of hours ago during a Peter Kay gig. Peter Kay was bundled off stage, and there was a suspicious bag that was found, and a 19-year-old man is in custody. Our national reporter Jack Carson is at the scene. I think he's got a bit more info for you, and we'll come to him next.
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0: Okay, welcome back, everybody, to Patrick Christie's Night Late Edition. Now, this is a story that broke an hour or so ago, and it is the fact that a Peter Kay gig in Birmingham, a comedy gig, was evacuated after a suspicious bag was found. Our national reporter, Jack Carlson, raced to the scene for us and joins us now, I believe. Jack, thank you very much, mate. And what is the latest there, then? I believe you've been speaking to some people who were inside, were they? What was going on?
30: Yeah, I've just spoken to a couple of ladies who just walked by me in that advert break. So hopefully we'll be able to get something turned around to be able to play you, bring the viewers that interview that I've just spoken with them. They were told that they were enjoying the show, that it kind of got, as we were hearing, about kind of 45 minutes, just under an hour in, when all of a sudden Peter Kay, they say, was rushed off stage and they were told to leave. They weren't told the reasons why to leave. They say there wasn't much of a panic inside the arena, but they were told to evacuate. They didn't say that there was kind of much information told to them, but this is certainly, of course, an ongoing situation here at the Utilita Arena. What I can tell you in terms of the police activity here at the scene, certainly in the last 20 minutes, half an hour or so, we have seen police search dogs enter and a couple also leave the site here. In a statement we got from Westminster's police around 9:30 this evening, we were told that a 19-year-old man was in police custody, and as a precaution, the site is currently subject of a search, and I've certainly seen evidence of that with search dogs going in to the site. This is a huge arena. It has a maximum capacity of around 16,000 people, and this show tonight, this Peter Kay show, which is one of a two-night leg tour here in Birmingham, is part of 12 charity shows over the next few months and year, certainly would have been close to full capacity here tonight. So I have seen evidence of those police searches that we were told were going on. That we've also seen what I would probably suggest are support officers here on the scene. I counted around 9 or 10 of them who we believe are being placed at the cordons around this arena. It is a huge site, also with multi-storey car parks built into it as well. So you can imagine just securing the cordon here at the scene is quite some operation in itself, let alone the police searches, which we believe to be ongoing here this evening, as we also still believe that that 19-year-old man is still in police custody. They say that it was an evacuation after a potential suspicious bag was found, and the Utilita Arena, in a statement online, said that they were evacuated as a precaution on the advice of the police after a potential suspicious bag was found nearby. They say the safety and security of our customers and colleagues is their highest priority, and they confirm everyone was safely evacuated and that the venue is secure. I can certainly tell you how many people, you know, 16,000 people, the job that would have entailed to be able to get those people out and away from the scene safely. As you can see around me, there's not many people left around here that would have been inside that arena. So people have really left the scene, as the police seemingly have instructed them to do so. But as we say, we are waiting now for further updates from West Midlands Police. The latest, just to reiterate to you, Patrick, and our viewers, is that a 19-year-old man remains in police custody, and as a precaution, this site at the Utilita Arena is subject of a search.
0: Thank you very much, Jack, again, for getting there so quickly for us and for speaking to some of the people who were actually inside. Hopefully we can get that interview out before the end of this show. Jack, thank you so much for that. Look, when it comes to this, I mean, some very odd things about this. Hopefully, you know, we've just had this terror threat raised to severe, so hopefully there is an abundance of caution going on, and someone has maybe reported as what they thought was a suspicious bag, or someone that they thought maybe was behaving suspiciously, and actually everything's all right. But a 19-year-old man still in custody, you would have thought it might be relatively easy to clear up whether or not there's anything in the bag, or whether or not he was doing
6: anything. And that's without, you know, speculating, it could be unrelated, it could be something, like you say, they need to clear up. But it's odd, I think, to find this potentially suspicious bag and have a potential suspect so quickly. That's really odd.
1: But as we learnt from the Manchester Arena attack, if somebody is suspicious, don't hold back.
0: Yeah.
1: Say that person seems suspicious to you, and do something about it, just in case.
6: You're absolutely right, because of course, you, as the inquiry revealed, the security guard that was on that night of the Manchester Arena bombing didn't approach the person that he was that perpetrated it, because they were worried that they would be called racist. Someone has been in touch as well. Ian has tweeted both of us, well, on X, and said that with a picture of the space, they said that they had to help an old lady.
0: So he was in the arena?
6: In the arena at the time. Also has told us that the staff were brilliant. We were guided out to the canal, but the multi-story car park was challenging getting out. I mean, the scale of it would have been absolutely unbelievable, because also when you think about the number of doors as well that they have to then secure, I just sort of got that from your brilliant reporter there, that actually if you're trying to secure that scene, there's so many doors in arenas like that.
0: You also have to be very careful, because sometimes, and again, that is obviously not happening in this case, so there's that, but sometimes you can get calls about a bomb threat in one place, which forces people to evacuate through a certain area, and that is where the actual threat is, right?
6: Yeah.
0: It's a tactic that terrorists have used right across the world, where they call something in, then that means that people flood out to a certain area, and that is where the actual event then takes place. Again, I'm sorry, that has not happened here, right? But this is just the scale of an evacuation and how risky it all is. And credit Barry as well, you know, these police officers who have to go in, you know, as far as they're aware, there might be a bomb in there. You know, they've gone about their business, doing whatever their job, you know, their daily beat patrols or whatever it is that they do. They get a phone call about 9:30 one night, you've got to go to the scene and we need you to go and examine this package, it might have a bomb in it.
6: Yeah, absolutely. And we take it for granted in this country, and we often, you know, people so often criticise the police and all the emergency services, but actually do a phenomenal job, and the bravery of some of these people is extraordinary. And that's what you saw the other day with those police officers tackling the knife terrorist who killed those guys in North London. It just, you know, real bravery doing that.
0: Mm. Yeah, no, indeed. And look, thankfully so far, everyone seems to be safe. We'll get you more info as we get it. I mean, the Met Police, West Midlands Police, were actually pretty quick with telling us that they had a man in custody, the age of the individual as well. So it follows that we would expect something more from them, you know, possibly within the next half hour or so as some form of update. The man is still in custody. So again, slightly bizarre, isn't it? Okay, you'd be questioning him. Yeah, I mean, look, they're going to have to kind of dot the I's and cross the T's, aren't they? But something's obviously gone on in that arena that has spooked enough people very quickly to warrant a full-scale evacuation.
6: I think it's amazing the way in which the footage that you've shown is how calm everyone is, because you're not evacuated halfway through a gig unless it's something pretty serious. And, of course, with everything that everyone knows at the moment, the terror threat, the fact that everyone is slowly filing out, helping other people,
2: I think is phenomenal. But I tell you who won't be calm. And that is the Jewish community.
6: Yeah.
2: Because they know that so much of this is directed at them. And actually, every event now, everything that is going on, the attacks, the firebombs, the knifings, the stabbings, all of this is just making the Jewish community feel less and less safe in this country. And that's why it really is important that we get a grip on.
0: I mean, look, the app 100% correct. And we'll come on to this in a second, because a couple of the newspapers are leading with the idea now that this is the greatest ever threat the Jewish community has faced. There is a broader point, though, Emma, as well, which is how all of us feel. You know, again, I make the point, you know, you go to Christmas markets, you go to big events like this, even walking around your local park or whatever, it just feels as though now that there is more of a climate of fear.
1: Yeah,
0: I think than I've seen before.
1: I was recently in Hungary and Malta, which are both very high trust societies, and what was amazing for me was that it took me a moment to realise what it was that I was sort of like relaxing into, was the realisation that I wasn't having to be hyper-vigilant all the time. And I think people don't realise the sort of strain that takes, because what we're really facing now is a kind of... It's not really soft warfare. I'm not sure how exactly it should be categorised. But the warfare of the rest of the world is being brought to British shores. The reason why the Jewish community, as you say, you know, won't be feeling calm about this is because this is warfare, you know, within Britain against certain communities because of things that are happening around the globe. I'm not referring to this
0: specifically. It's the general thing.
1: But it's the general atmosphere of this feeling that actually the conflicts of the world are no longer distant. For a long time, I think, really until the pandemic and the Ukraine war, we were all sort of relaxed into this sort of almost decadent atmosphere of just taking for granted that we'd somehow reached an unprecedented level of peace in the world and in Western societies. And now it's almost as if history has restarted again. And the conflicts of the rest of the world feel very close at home. Things are starting to feel very dangerous, and this like constant feeling of entropy.
2: Yeah. But nothing that is going on in the Middle East at the moment, and you won't have anybody who abhors what has been done in Gaza more than I, but none of that justifies anti-Semitism.
1: Mm. No, not
2: criticize the Israeli state all you like, but you know, for what it's done, which I think is appalling. But that is not a reason to hate Jewish people in this country and to attack
1: them. Why
2: is it that some people seem to feel that is a justification for what they do? It's ridiculous. And we need to educate them out of that.
0: I think it is also because in quite a lot of countries, there is no distinction.
1: Yeah, and actually, I mean, we were talking about the police and how well the police have done historically in preventing a lot of the attacks from happening. It was something like 20-odd attacks that the police managed to foil that were somehow linked to the IRGC, to the Iranian regime. These terrorist attacks, and you know, they don't happen in a vacuum. They're not just a domestic event.
0: All right. I just want to, we're going to move on a second. There are some more front pages, but we are going to keep you up to date as we get the developments from the PTK gig that's been evacuated after a bomb threat. There are currently bomb squads examining the arena there in Birmingham. Thankfully, at the moment, everyone seems to be safe. Just before we go to the break, though, we were talking a bit before about the potential leadership challenges that were going on. You know, we've got Wes Streeter, we've got Angela Rayner, we've got Andy Burnham, who wants to be a part of it. Well, the Spectator journalist James Heal has gone to X He says, it's a great time for mischievous political parties to start registering fake Labour leadership websites. Going for Gardner, anyone? There you go, you see, so you see, you know, don't you? Because he's right here. If you see a website going for Gardner, it's not the man himself who's done it.
1: The colour has run from his face.
2: I want to see how many likes that got.
0: It's got a lot, actually.
2: No, I don't believe it.
0: Quite a lot. Anyway, right, look, we've got a lot more coming back. We're going to be joined by Ben Leo, who's going to be hosting the Late Show live. I imagine that he's going to be talking a lot about Bev Turner's sit-down interview with Trump's chief of protocol, who played a huge role organising that royal visit. The king, by the way, has landed in Bermuda, so we'll be discussing that as well, so stay tuned.
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8: The annual World Puddle Jumping Championships are at risk this year as there's an unusually dry spring, and that means there could be no puddles to jump over. Well, I'm joined now by the Wicksteed Park director, Kelly Richardson. Kelly, this is major world news. It's of huge concern. How can you have a puddle jumping championships without any puddles?
9: I know, it's just typical, isn't it? It's what we love about the British weather, is it's so unpredictable. You think April showers and then all of a sudden we get a dry spell. Just typical.
8: Now, it's a very, very good fun event. My kids, of course, they're a bit older now, but they love jumping over, mainly actually into puddles and stamping. Tell us about, how do you win a World Puddle Jumping Championship? Is it the distance jumps? Is it style? Is it belly flops? How do you win it?
9: There are some judging criteria, height of jump, distance of splash, how much mud you get stuck all over you. But of course, the most important thing is having fun. So we're really looking for enthusiasm, and the most enthusiastic jumpers and great big splashes, that's how you win.
8: Anyone who's been a parent, anyone whose kids have watched Peppa Pig will know this is either your best way of spending time in a park or your worst nightmare, particularly if you're doing the laundry afterwards. But without being a killjoy, we can see one of your superstars on screen there just stomping and splashing away. But Kenny, if you haven't got any puddles, what are you going to do? What's the plan?
9: Well, we're asking people to be creative. So, this is the World Puddle Jumping. So it might normally be wet in April in the United Kingdom, but obviously some countries might be in a dry spell. So we ask people to be creative. So you can jump in a paddling pool, you can jump in the bath, you can jump in any kind of water that you know, it's safe to jump into.
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0: Okay, well, we're back. So, welcome back to the latest edition. Now, if you have a look at the Independence front page, you will see that, yes, they've got the thing here about the MI5, Trump has increased the threat to British Jews, which, you know, is a controversial headline, I suppose, given... Oh, it's a controversial thing to say, I think, given everything else we've got. But you will also see a picture story there of King Charles arriving in Bermuda, which is looking lovely. How Charles found his voice and even made anti-royalists sit up and listen. I think we've got a couple of clips that we're going to be playing for you now of King Charles arriving in Bermuda. There you go. Literally rolling out the red carpet for him. He had a 21-gun salute from the Bermuda Armed Forces that were there. He's going to be doing a lot of stuff, actually. Visiting different nature reserves, visiting a zoo. He's on his own. Queen Camilla has decided not to fly with him. In fact, she was seen walking with a security guard through, I think it was Heathrow Airport earlier today. people were shocked. They said you were just sitting there waiting for your delayed Ryanair flight, and all of a sudden walks the Queen. But there you go. But do we think there's some truth to this, though, that King Charles has actually now made anti-monarchists, anti-royalists sit up and realise how stupid they are?
1: Pretty difficult, isn't it, to deny the importance of the monarchy for us internationally, after he's just given such a monumental speech and has, I mean, he's obviously healed some wounds with the Americans. Also, can we just say, how well-dressed is the king? I mean, he looks, at this cover of The Independent, he looks absolutely fantastic. The man knows how to dress. I just don't see how anybody could fail to acknowledge how important the monarchy are. Even the most ardent anti-monarchy.
0: It's interesting, because some of the criticisms from some parts from King Charles's speech to Congress was that, okay, you know, there were a few quite subtle British-style, subtle, under-the-radar digs about the Trump, you know, the checks and balances, all of that. But that will have played right into the hands of people who were typically kind of anti-monarchy, anti-royalist, anti-Trump. So I reckon they found themselves cheering for Charles there. And I wonder if we're going to see a little bit less of the old Not My King stuff, Barry.
2: Well, look, I'm a great supporter of King Charles. I served on a couple of his committees on deforestation 15 years ago. And he's done some amazing work before he was king, as Prince of Wales, just using the convening power that he has to bring people who can get things done together. And, you know, it was very much under the radar, a lot of what he did, but really, really positive and worthwhile.
0: You know what the thing is, well, is he's actually looking very well. Because, look, clearly, there was those issues. I mean, he was open about his cancer diagnosis, wasn't he? He didn't look particularly well for a while, and that's because he was ill, right? But he's looked in absolute fine fettle.
2: Yeah.
0: I mean, he didn't do a couple of issues going back a year or so ago. You know, he did like an audio message, I think, was it, for one Easter? He didn't do a video one, and people were saying, well, it's possibly because he's not necessarily feeling that great because of the treatment that he was going for. Well, he's nipped around America. He's off to Bermuda. He looks in good. He looks in good spirits.
2: And the photo on the front of the Times, I actually think, is even better than the one on The Independent. I mean, that they both look
1: glowing,
2: radiant, and actually what I really like about it, they actually look in love. You know, they're looking right into each other's eyes, and hey, it's a really charming photograph,
4: and she has a lot to put up with because he can be a bit grumpy. King Charles, and she, and so I like the fact that Camilla is smiling, because in the Channel 5 show that I did, Lip Reading the Royals, where we
0: are you a lip reader? I have interest. Are you lip reader? Do you know how to lip read?
4: I was one of the experts.
0: Oh, I see. Right.
4: To fine. What the lip readers fine. Had to say, and especially during the coronation and during other events, like King Charles is quite grumpy and is complaining that things are going on and complaining that things aren't in the right place, and Camilla is having to try and calm him. So that was lip reading at the Royals that was on Channel 5.
0: We've got to go. Okay, mate. All right, we've got to go. Is it on catch up?
4: It's on catch up.
0: We've got to
4: shameless.
0: Go. We've got to go to Ben Leo now because it's the Late Show Live with Ben tonight in about 15 minutes. Time, and there is a big interview that they want to tease. So, Ben, over to you.
11: Beth Turner has sat down with Monica Crowley, who is the head of diplomatic protocol for the Trump administration. Bev sat down with her yesterday. She was the lady, of course, responsible for making sure the big royal visit went smoothly, taking care of the King and Queen as soon as they stepped onto the tarmac here in America. And here's a little tease. This is Monica talking about the friendship between President Trump and the King. Take a look.
12: In addition to the exercise of soft power and the power of diplomacy during this visit, I think personally it meant so much to the president as well as to the first lady to have them here, not just as formal guests of the United States, but also as friends.
11: So Monica goes on to, well, it was a really in-depth interview, actually, talking a lot about the so-called special relationship, her role in dealing with the King and Queen, some juicy behind-the-scenes details as well. And if any viewers aren't familiar with Monica Crowley, and actually I'm quite sure you won't be, because even in America, many people outside politics aren't, but she is a MAGA loyalist. She is a big ally of President Trump and so, so important to this administration. She was the lady who, for example, was front line in the Alaska Peace Summit between President President Putin and President Trump. She is front and center of all diplomatic events. If there's a prime minister or president that comes to the White House, Monica Crowley is the lady who organizes everything, make sure whoever's visiting is okay. And indeed, she was the lady this week on behalf of President Trump who made sure the King and Queen thoroughly enjoyed themselves in the United States. Patrick, that's coming up at from midnight on The Late Show Live. And as well, just a very quick one, Senator John Kennedy, the Louisiana senator from Congress, you'll know him. He's very sort of southern accent, very funny at times. He says that Keir Starmer is as popular as something. Surprise, coming from midnight. He's a very funny, well, it's another attack really on Keir Starmer.
0: Gosh, all right. Well, we look forward to that. Ben, thank you very much. Ben Leo, that's stateside for us for The Late Show Live. Now, when we come back, we have got some interviews for you that Jack Carson, our national reporter. All right, well, we look forward to that. Ben, thank you very much. Ben Leo, that's stateside for us for The Late Show Live. Now, when we come back, we have got some interviews for you that Jack

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1: Weather looking good then?
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3: Plenty of sunshine over the Canaries this weekend. Some heavy showers over northern Spain and some big downpours inland across Turkey also. We'll also see the potential for one or two showers heading to the Algarve on Saturday. The Balearics probably dry and sunny at this stage. Lots of sunshine for Italy on Saturday and for most of the Greek islands as well. There's that heavy rain across Turkey. That is pulling away. We'll see the cloud increasing in Rome through the course of the weekend and some showers continuing in Barcelona.
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8: Buckle up, Britain. 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We'll be across it all. Vote 2026. 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
21: Welcome back to Patrick Christie's Tonight Late Edition. We are going to be taking you to get the very latest now from Birmingham, because that Peter Kay gig was evacuated. It's the arena there that seats about 60,000 people. Everyone had to go. Peter Kay bungled off stage because of a suspicious package. A 19-year-old man is currently in custody. We don't know any more than that, or do we? Because Jack Carlson has got the latest for us, our national reporter who's at the scene.
22: You were inside the arena. Tell us what happened.
23: Just enjoying the Peter Kay show, because it was absolutely brilliant. Just, it was so funny and just a brilliant night, and we were having such fun. And then all of a sudden, he was just taken off the stage, and we were told to evacuate the building.
24: That's all.
22: So you weren't told that there was a suspicious package or anything like that?
24: We didn't know what was going on.
23: It was very, very calm and very slow, actually. It was quite slow, everybody getting out. So there was no panic.
24: No rush or panic.
23: No panic, no nothing.
22: Were there extra checks going in? What was the situation with your bag searches and things like that?
23: No.

0: No back surgeries.
1: But to be fair, we were really early because we'd been told to get in early, so we were early. So we just literally walked in.
2: Well, that is a very interesting detail, because they're saying that there were no back surgeries on the way into the arena, which, given everything that we've seen, especially in the Manchester arena.
3: Very often when they do bag searches, though, they're not exactly thorough. So, yes.
2: Well, yeah, but...
3: to have none at all is really quite bold.
2: Startling.
3: Also, on the day that the threat level has been increased,
4: yeah,
3: I'd have thought they would have been able to hustle
4: then
3: some.
4: I just... would have been so nice, though, and again, this goes back to what we were talking about, really, to just go to a venue and not have to have your back searched. I know now that it's actually come back to bite them on the bum, but I just would have... isn't that nice? To go to a market where there isn't bollards, to go to a shop where you don't have to, like, get your chocolate from behind some sort of high-security screen, you know, not having stab kits on the side of the road. I feel like we've moved into reactive life rather than proactive stopping of crime.
3: It actually feels as if things are getting out of control. So I remember when I was a teenager and I spent a lot of time in Israel, and it was normal. It was absolutely normal. And I've heard that this is also the case of people who lived in Belfast during the Troubles, that you go into a shopping mall and they have metal detectors, there's security everywhere. You just had this sort of like real feeling of constant threat. And I remember thinking that that was so unusual, because it was unthinkable in Britain that you would have metal detectors and things in shopping malls. Whereas now we're getting to the point where you have to have all of these checks for any kind of event.
2: Yeah. I was very surprised there, Barry, to hear there was no checks on the way in. It seems odd.
4: Yeah.
3: Most events now have some kind of back check.
4: The O2.
3: Also, of that size.
2: We check people's bags on the way in here, for goodness sake. I mean, it seems bizarre that we wouldn't have it on an arena. But
5: no, look, there will obviously be a very serious inquiry that the local police will be conducting, and I'm sure that's going to be one of the things that features on why that security wasn't there, because all of the venues around the country actually were meeting with politicians, it must have been just about a year ago, about the new security arrangements. And so, you know, being in Wembley, I had a lot of contact with the arena and so on, who were doing really great stuff in terms of doing that.
4: Summer has just got home from that gig and said that their bag was searched, but their friend's wasn't. So it was randomly... Okay.
5: A random story.
2: All right. We'll get you more. There's no doubt Ben Lear will have more in the next show. But just to remind you of tomorrow's newspaper front pages, Daily Telegraph, West Sitting Prime to challenge Starmer, The Daily Mail, Zach Polanski's Greens are a party of poison. The Guardian, Andy Burnham plans to return to Westminster within weeks. The Independent, MI5 says Trump has increased the threat to British Jews. The Eye Weekend say that Reform and the Greens are on course to tear the UK political map apart. The Express, rising fuel costs blow to fishing boats. The Daily Star, Thierry Henry says he's bored of British football. The Times, Met Chief says British Jews face their greatest ever threat. And the Daily Mirror, Epstein Ranch Andrew probe. The Sun, Ross the Traitor. Ross Kemp is going to be on at Traitors. Thank you to my wonderful panel. Thank you to everyone who's watched and listened. I hope you have a great weekend. Up next, Ben Leo with The Late Show Live.
6: Patrick, thank you very much. 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Who's next? Spain? 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

0: Good morning. Could there be a challenge to the Keir Starmer's leadership within the next few days?
1: Well, there's been a leaked text revealing that the Health Secretary, Wes Streeting, is considering launching a campaign now to oust him.
0: Well, he's said to have enough backing from MPs, need quite a lot actually, the Labour Party. But would the public get behind Prime Minister Wes?
1: Donald Trump's spat with the German Chancellor Friedrich Merz comes to a head with the US President announcing plans to withdraw 5,000 US troops from Germany.
0: Bev Turner speaks exclusively to the woman behind the King and Queen's historic visit to the United States.
2: This was a massive success for both sides, for the United States, for Great Britain. This trip was the epitome of soft power.
1: An enormous Peter Kay gig in Birmingham evacuated last night mid-show after a suspicious bag caused alarm.
0: Never heard before audio recordings of Princess Diana, where she talks about the breakdown of her marriage, are going to be broadcast in a new series. We'll debate if really now it's time to just let her rest in peace.
3: A very good morning. It's all eyes on the championship this lunchtime as Ipswich, Millwall and Middlesbrough can all win automatic promotion to the Premier League, where Leeds last night moved closer to safety. And in snooker, we'll tell you about the longest frame ever at the Crucible.
4: It's all changed as we head into the bank holiday weekend. After a week of sunshine, a lot more cloud and some rain around, but it won't be a washout. Find out where and where it won't rain this weekend in the forecast coming up soon.
0: It's just gone 6 o'clock. I'm Stephen Dixon.
1: Yes, and I'm Anne Diamond, and this is GB News Breakfast.
0: That was unexpectedly enthusiastic for
1: it
0: six
1: was.
0: In the morning.
1: I know. It's because it's a bank holiday weekend. And
0: it is, the last couple of
1: 3-day weekend. And the last couple of days have been gloriously sunny. And,
0: hasn't it been nice?
1: It changes your mood, doesn't it?
3: What's the forecast for the next few days?
1: It's a bit more dodgy.
0: It's going to be nice today, I think, isn't it? Well, certainly it's sort of Midlands and south of Midlands.
1: Yeah.
0: It was raining yesterday in the northwest, apparently.
1: It always is somewhere, isn't it?
0: It's not great everywhere, but hopefully you can enjoy a bit of nice weather this weekend. But I don't know if Monday's going to be any good.
1: No, it's a bank holiday. Mondays traditionally tend to be a bit dodgy, don't they? But anyway, I hope it's sunny where you are, at least if you want it to be so. And have you been looking at this strange moon they've been talking about?
0: No.
1: What do they call it? Oh, there's a word for it, sort of spring flower moon or something. And it really is. There was a full moon this morning when I got up, and you could see it's surrounded by like sunny aura.
0: Oh, is it?
1: It's really lovely. Yeah.
0: Oh, well,
1: I will find out more. I'll find out
0: more.
1: I was
0: too busy drinking coffee and looking at the headlines this morning to look at the moon.
1: What
0: you have to do at 3 o'clock in the morning, isn't it?
1: Absolutely.
0: Anyway, look. Let's crack on with the main news, because we might have something to smile about with the weather. I don't know if the Prime Minister has much to smile about.
1: I think he's
0: today.
1: Having a bad time.
0: He's said to be under threat from his very own cabinet. This time we're talking about Wes Streeting reportedly plotting a leadership challenge.
1: Yes, this is sort of bigger and better than the rumours that we've heard before, because the Health Secretary apparently has the support of over 81 MPs, and that is the minimum required to trigger a leadership election.
0: He's not the only Labour heavyweight putting his name in the hat. Well, no surprise there. There's new reports that Andy Burnham has devised a plan that could see him back in Westminster within weeks.
1: I can't understand how it's going to be within weeks. Anyway, let's talk to political activist. I think you were a political activist for Labour at one point, weren't you? Chris Worrell. He's with us. And also former Labour councillor Simon Greaves. Good morning to both. Who do we start with? Because this apparently is bigger and better threat, and it's been leaked. Do you know the wherewithal, how it happened?
5: Well, I think if you've got 81 MPs, I think this is the significance of this rumour or exclusive that's come out in the Telegraph, is he can then trigger a leadership contest, plus if they get either 5% of the members or 3 affiliates. So this is kind of like a meaningful amount of people that he's got as MPs that can actually deliver that. Angela Rayner would have to do the same if she wanted to run. I don't think Burnham even has an ability to be nominated.
1: So, well, no. Simon, I mean, can I ask you, why would it be happening now? Now, just within days of the elections, why would anyone want to do this now?
6: I no idea, because it's complete madness. The magic number of 8-1 is all very important, and for those that want to spin rumours on behalf of others, that is a real significant milestone in their opinion. But this doesn't meet with political reality. As you've just said, there's only just been a general election. There's many years yet to go. There's a huge amount of issues and challenges facing the country. And let's all go inward, shall we, and have a leadership election in the run-up to the next party conference. It's completely bonkers.
0: Well, apart from the fact, Simon, that's how bad the situation is at the moment. There's no getting away from that.
6: Well, the position's incredibly challenging for the government. I think the Prime Minister's the first one to recognise that. And many ministers that you've seen doing the press rounds also fess up to that, including Wes Streeting. So there's no one shy about it. But the magic number of 8-1 is important. Will it actually happen? Who knows?
0: What I can't understand, Chris, with all of this is, I mean, Wes Streeting's a solid political player, right? Why would he want the leadership? If you really want to lead the Labour Party, you'd want to do it after the next general election, wouldn't you? Because it's not looking... Whoever takes over looks like they're going to have a couple of years and then be done.
5: Well, look, Keir Starmer's limping on at the minute, and I think the sort of... you know, cadre of people who are anyone but Ange, in terms of Angela Rayner, are going to be looking at if Keir Starmer, you know, has to go, which people have been waiting for it for quite a while now, even though it's not that long into his term. And I think they're going to be worried about what, and then what, are we going to get a Zach Balansky 2.0 in charge of the Labour Party? And that's where I think even people on the soft left are going to be sort of coming in behind people like Wes Streeting, maybe the Ed Miliband's and those kind of people that, might be thinking about going to Angela Rayner because it will be worse. So if we think it can't get any worse, people are thinking it can get worse if Angela Rayner takes out Keir Starmer, in my mind. So that's why people are, and the significance of Wes Streeting's rumours are important because, that's the real risk at hand here.
1: And what of this so-called rumour about Andy Burnham being able to get back into Westminster within weeks? How would that work, Simon?
6: I don't think even Andy Burnham would have an idea about that, because this is such total crazy nonsense. How on earth is it theoretically possible to do this? And I've seen the rumours of, there'll be an agenda for the country that's knocked out in the course of a by-election. I mean, this is just fantasy land stuff. So I think this is more to do with people's desperate to be relevant, looking at the future of the party, rather than any immediate opportunity. But to be honest, it's incredibly corrosive. I'm sure that everyone would rather that people just focus on the job.
0: Well, the problem is, what this is indicative of, Simon, and whether you like it or not, and whether these rumours lead to anything or not, is just what a state we are in now. What an absolute state, with less than 2 years after winning with a massive majority, and there has been, for the best part of a year now, nothing but rumours about whether the Prime Minister can survive. It's a terrible situation.
6: I would absolutely agree with you. It is a poor state of affairs, to put it quite mildly, will it get to a point of put up or shut up? I really don't know, but I really hope not.
1: The Telegraph is reporting, and they do seem to sort of have a lot of the inside knowledge, if that's what it is, on this. They're saying one possibility is for Sir Keir to announce that he will step down after September's party conference, which would allow him a more dignified handover of power and give all the contenders time to prepare properly. So what do we think of that idea? Chris first?
5: I think that's just trying to give him a bit of leeway. I think as soon as this, after these locals, we're going to be seeing piranhas circling around the Prime Minister, and they're going to be blaming him for everything. And, people who are planning to be Prime Minister probably got a plan already. They're not going to be needing to wait till September in my mind. So, I mean, I think the Labour Party has to go shed a new skin in a way, because at the end of the day, what's going on with Keir Starmer? He's got no control over it. No one knows what's going on. And at least, whether it is Angela Rayner, God forbid, or Wes Streeting, at least you're going to be knowing you've got some sort of politics behind the individual, because no one knows what Keir Starmer's politics is right now.
0: All right, you two, for now. Thank you very much indeed. Well, let's just say that a spokesperson for Wes Streeting has said Wes has repeatedly said that he supports the Prime Minister. He is completely focused on his job, in which he's cut waiting lists to the lowest level for 3 years and got Ibulan is arriving faster than for half a decade.
1: Yes, but what do you really mean, Wes Streeting?
0: I mean, this is the thing. It's like when the Prime Minister announces they've got confidence in a cabinet member. Yeah. We all know it doesn't mean a great deal, but what else do you say under the circumstances? We shall have to see after the elections, the local elections next week, whatever the results of those turn out to be, is going to be a big driver in how this plays out.
1: I mean, let us know what you think. Is it real, all of this? You know, one person vying against another? Or do you think this is just the press, the media getting totally carried away? They can't talk about anything else at the moment.
0: There's something going on. What I don't understand, and I don't know how we get clarity on it, is Andy Burnham. He's apparently got mates who would step down so there could be a by-election, which he'd be confident of winning, so he says, and apparently someone to step in to take over as mayor of Greater Manchester. The problem is, he's still got to get approval from the NEC, the governing body of the Labour Party, which is where he failed last time, because they wouldn't do it.
1: Yes.
0: So why does he think he'd get backing
1: now? I don't
0: know
1: whether they would want to be seen to clamp down on him again, though, would they?
0: Yeah, but then
1: but these are desperate times.
0: But if they change their minds, say, all right, well, you can stand, then it questions, why didn't you let me stand last time?
1: Yes, and also, even if that did happen and he did stand, you can't guarantee that he's going to win anywhere,
0: no.
1: can you?
0: No.
1: The climate is different now.
0: Yeah. Anyway, Les, do you know what you think?
1: We'll wait and watch.
0: Ben says we need a general election now.
1: Well,
0: but it's not going to happen.
1: What's going to trigger a general election?
0: Yeah, Keir Starmer's not going to call one.
1: No.
0: I shouldn't think.
1: I wouldn't have thought so. But you never know at the moment. Politics is being very
0: odd.
1: New, strange, yes, odd. We'll move on, though. 12 minutes past six. Peter Kay had this enormous gig in Birmingham last night. But unexpectedly, about 45 minutes into his routine, which apparently was brilliant, he was bundled off stage, really bundled off stage, and the whole arena was evacuated.
0: Well, police apparently found a suspicious bag at the Utilita Arena. They arrested a 19-year-old man in connection with the incident, so we're told. Jack Carlson was there.
7: West Midlands police continued their searches well into the early hours of the morning here in Birmingham outside the Utilita Arena. It was about 9:30 last night when we got the alert from Birmingham police saying that they were carrying out an evacuation at the Utilita Arena in Birmingham after they say a suspicious bag was found. They also confirmed that a 19-year-old man was in police custody, and as a precaution, the site was subject to a search. In the last few hours and the hours that I've been here since that announcement, I've seen multiple sniffer dogs actively engaging in searches of the site. Statement from the Utilita Arena said that the arena had been evacuated as a precaution on the advice of West Midlands Police, saying a suspicious bag was found nearby. They say the safety and security of our customers and colleagues is our highest priority, and they confirm everyone was safely evacuated and that the venue was secure. This arena holds a capacity of around 16,000 people, almost full to the brim, to watch the first of two nights of Peter Kay's charity leg of his comedy tour. It was only around 45 minutes into the show that two members of Peter Kay's staff came on stage, ushered him off stage, and told the audience that the show would not be continuing, that they were being asked to evacuate. It's been described as a strange atmosphere inside the arena, as they were told to wait for security guards and listen for announcements of how they could reach their nearest exit as the evacuation plan was put into place. But two ladies who had come from Wales for the Peter Kay gig tonight spoke to us on GB News about what they saw inside the arena.
8: It was so funny and just a brilliant night, and we were having such fun, and then all of a sudden he was just taken off stage and we were just told to evacuate.
9: The building. not at all.
7: So you weren't told that there was a suspicious package or anything like that?
9: We didn't know what was going on.
8: It was very, very calm and very slow, actually. It was quite slow, everybody getting out. So there was no panic.
9: No rush or panic.
8: No panic, no nothing.
7: Were there extra checks going in? What was the situation with your bag searches and things like that?
9: No bag searches. No bag searches.
10: But to be fair,
8: we were really early because we'd been told to get in early. So we were early. So we just literally walked in.
7: So as you heard from those ladies there, seemingly they weren't told at the time that it was a suspicious bang. That was the reason why they were being evacuated, but also telling us at GB News that they weren't personally subject to any kind of bag check or bag search. We know that at events that are taking place around the country this weekend, people are being advised to arrive to those events earlier because of the raised terror threat level to being raised to severe in recent days because of events happening in Golders Green in London this week. Again, that overnight in the early hours of the morning, police searches continued with sniffer dogs here at the Utilita Arena in Birmingham as a 19-year-old man this time remains in police custody.
0: Well, I'm glad everyone's all right.
1: Everyone, how many people? 16,000.
0: 16,000, the big gigs. Peter, they are big gigs.
1: And all of the profits are going to various cancer charities, apparently. Which is what's making it a very, very popular tour as well at the moment.
0: Oh, he's a huge star. Massive star.
1: I've never seen him do his thing.
0: Oh, it's incredible. I've never seen him live.
1: He must be amazing.
0: So funny.
1: To hold an arena that huge. But I know, I'm glad everybody seems to be out safely. We'll get to the bottom of it at some point.
0: We are in this severe threat warning. But actually, even before that, why are they letting people into an arena without checking bags? I mean, I'm sorry. That should be after what we saw in Manchester those years ago, where there was considerable loss of life.
1: Surely they did check bags.
0: Well, those ladies
1: said theirs weren't checked.
0: Theirs weren't checked. I mean, really, questions need to be asked about that, because you should be checking every single bag. And I know it's a pain, but
1: especially since the terror alert has been heightened.
0: Yeah, something's gone wrong.
1: If you were there, get in touch. Let us know what it was like. It must have been very scary, although everybody seemed to be
0: very calm.
1: Calmly. Well, I saw somebody else say, well, you couldn't run.
0: No.
1: It was just too many people, and everybody was queuing to get out, and it was sort of, from that point of view, it seemed controlled. But it must have been frightening.
0: Yeah, must have been.
1: I think when they were outside the arena, they ran.
0: Yeah.
1: A lot of people did.
0: Anyway, look, we'll keep you fully up to date with that as we get more details through. But at 18 minutes past six, let's say that Bev Turner has spoken to Monica Crowley. Now, you won't know her, but she is the president, President Trump's chief of protocol. She's a senior White House official responsible for hosting world leaders and managing America's high-profile diplomatic moments. She's just overseen the state visit, and here's what she told The Late Show Live.
2: A state visit is the highest honor that the United States can bestow upon a world leader and upon a visiting country. We were absolutely delighted to do it. And on America's 250th birthday, we thought how extraordinarily special to make the first state visit of this president and first lady in this second term be the king and queen.
1: What a job. Experts are calling on the government to introduce a revised loneliness strategy as the number of people affected by loneliness soars to record highs. It's said to be particularly prevalent in younger people now, impacting 70% of 18 to 24-year-olds. What's going on? In comparison, 32% of those over 75 said loneliness to them was a very serious concern too.
0: And happy birthday to Princess Charlotte. She's 11 today. She's the second child, as you know, of the Prince and Princess of Wales, and third in line to the throne. Yep. I guess she would be.
1: Yes, she would be. William, George and Charlotte. Yeah.
0: Those kids are growing up fast, aren't
1: they? I can't believe it. Yes, I can't believe how old they are now. But anyway, happy birthday, Princess Charlotte. Time now for our daily reflection.
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10: Have you ever been lost? My name is James, and I'm a priest in the Church of England. In the Bible, there's a very famous story of sheep getting lost. Jesus tells a story in Luke 15. He said this, imagine you have 100 sheep and one of them gets lost. Surely you leave the 99 and you go and search. You search high and low across the wilderness until you find that one sheep. I wonder if you've ever been lost. And if you have, who came looking for you? How did you get found again? The message that the Bible gives us, this parable is a story of hope. It says this, that when the man, the shepherd, found his sheep, he rejoiced with his friends. And Jesus says, it's like that in heaven. When you're lost, God comes looking for you. So if you're feeling lost today, I suggest you take comfort from this story. God will come and find you.
0: Yes, a calm way to start the day with that, which I think is what we all need at the moment. Mm. We say that every morning. That's what we need at the moment. So we definitely still need it.
1: You just really hope for it, don't you? Along with good weather. Let's find out how good or not. Aidan McGiven.
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4: Hi there, good morning and welcome to the latest update from the Met Office for GB News. A cloudier weekend compared with much of the week, with rain or showers at times, but also some drier and brighter spells. It's not going to be raining everywhere all weekend. It's about making the most of any drier weather that will be occurring. And certainly it'll be a dry start for much of England and Wales, even a sunny start for the Midlands into the east of England. We keep the sunshine into the afternoon in many places. Scotland and Northern Ireland, a different story. Heavy and in places thundery showers breaking out. Feeling cooler here, still some warmth to be had where we've got sunshine in the east of England. But for the southern part of the UK, here we've got rain turning up by the middle of the afternoon, and that rain's going to turn increasingly heavy as it moves north. We also have some heavy showers through central and southern Scotland, especially through the central belt, but any thundery downpours mostly affecting parts of Northern Ireland. Now these are going to be hit and miss. There will be some sunny spells away from the showers, not a complete wash out. Northern England, Eastern England, still some dry weather as we end Saturday. So a mostly dry day in some places, but it doesn't last. We've got rain moving up from the south, and that rain develops widely across many parts of England and Wales, away from West Wales, as well as the far northwest of England as we go through Saturday night. It may well edge into southern Scotland for a time as well. Drier for the far north of Scotland, but feeling cold as we wake up on Sunday. Elsewhere, a mild night to come with temperatures in places staying in the double figures. Now, there'll be some thunderstorms within this band of rain, heavy rain, wet weather to start off Sunday, especially through the Midlands, Northern England and parts of Wales in the southwest. Tends to fizzle away by the afternoon, still some showers around, but the driest and brightest weather on Sunday will be the southeast of England and the north of Scotland. Cool in the north of Scotland, warmer further south, although not quite as warm as it has been.
11: Expect warm spells with the odd rude interruption. 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
1: We've had a message from Sally, who was at the arena last night. She says, I was there, bags were searched by security, so maybe it's depending on where you were. We weren't told anything, it was very confused. No help from anyone and no information given to even find your way out. And then a lot of people getting worked up already about why young people are feeling the loneliness thing. And Robert says, could the young ones be lonely because they've always got their face in a mobile phone and they never go out to meet real people and go out to the real life? And quite a few people are saying that too.
0: Yeah, but I don't know if that's true. I mean, I know they are on their phones and things a lot, but they still hang about with it. I mean, the young people I know in my life, nieces and nephews and what have you, and they're always getting out and about and seeing people. So it can't be everybody. So I don't know, but also, is it the government's responsibility to tackle it?
1: And is it really rising, or are we just asking the questions now? I mean, have people, younger and older people, always been suffering? I would have thought it's always been there.
0: Yeah, but now we're asking.
1: Exactly.
0: I don't know, we're creating a problem in that sense.
1: That's what I wonder. Mm. Anyway, let us know what you think.
0: Meanwhile, are the cracks starting to show in Britain's ceramics industry? We're going to tell you in a moment.

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3: Mohamed Salah says he is at peace with his decision to leave Liverpool and believes he still has plenty to offer. The 33-year-old insisted he didn't become old overnight and feels physically strong despite a minor hamstring issue. After 9 successful years, Salah feels the timing is right to move on, having achieved major honours and personal milestones. He credited advice from Steven Gerrard about leaving on his own terms. Salah hopes to return from injury before the season ends, though won't feature against Manchester United on Sunday. That's the latest sport. 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
7: 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It's going to be quite a ride. Votes are being cast and counts are gearing up in elections across the country. Everything could change.
8: 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Vote 2026. 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
9: Does Chopper need a coffee?
10: Six. Now, leaders of Britain's ceramics industry have told GB News they think the government's overlooking the sector.
11: They're even warning that crafts like pottery could soon be consigned to the history books as fewer young people take up the trade.
10: Well, our national reporter Charlie Peters has more.
12: The ping test. A tap with a pencil to check for cracks. This simple quality control method has been used for hundreds of years and is still in practice here at Portmerian Group, a traditional British pottery firm. Before they are pinged, they are put through kilns twice. These need to reach heats higher than 1,000 degrees Celsius, sometimes for days at a time. And that requires lots of energy. It's this cost that is putting British ceramics under threat. Portmerian's CEO, Mike Graybold, wants to expand the company. Two-thirds of its products are exported internationally and demand is growing.
13: And we have a huge opportunity to do more of that with the brands and designs we have, but it's incredibly difficult when the energy prices are so much higher here than they are in Europe, in Asia, and the United States.
12: The Stoke community plays a huge part in Portmerian's global story.
14: Most of its 500 plus workforce live locally. Many come from a pottery's family. One has worked at the factory, just a short stroll from the town centre, for more than half a century. Stoke-on-Trent has been the spiritual home of the ceramics business since the Industrial Revolution.
15: The ceramics industry has come a long way from these coal-fired bottle kilns. The ceramics industry is now involved in all corners of British manufacturing: aerospace, pharmaceuticals, and indeed the tableware we all know and love. But that industry is now at risk. It's an existential risk for many of the companies in this classic British industry. Industry leaders are telling GB News that that threat comes from one main culprit: energy and the drive to net zero.
14: Many heritage brands are already disappearing. Pottery firm Denby Ceramics went into administration after 217 years of business, citing energy costs. Now others are facing the same fate. But Rob Flello, the chief executive of Ceramics UK, said the industry was being ignored. He feared the sector was becoming a victim of an ideological energy policy prioritising the green agenda over retaining British industry.
16: Forgive me the comparison, but it's a little bit like a family is starving and they're, you know, the parents open the cupboard and they go, well, we've got all this cake, but it's really bad for you, so you can't have any, you're going to have to starve. Kids. It's that kind of mentality.
14: The government says it wants to get Britain off the roller coaster of oil and gas prices, which have shot up amid the Iran war. The government insisted that renewables were the best way of bringing stable prices. A spokesperson told GB News that they know this is a difficult time for historic industries like ceramics. They said they will work with Denby Pottery to understand the implications for their workers and the local area and continue to work hard to help protect businesses across Britain from the worst economic challenges. But ceramicists warned that change isn't coming quickly enough. If prices stay high, these kilns could soon run cold. Charlie Peters for GB News in Stoke.
11: Well, that would be a shame because I think our potteries are something to be so proud of.
10: Yeah, of course they are.
11: Do you do that anymore when you get married? Do you get a big dinner service?
10: I don't think it happens
11: that much anymore, no.
10: You don't get
11: I always wanted one. I always wanted... what I wanted was the Royal Worcester, and I think others do. They do a Christmas dinner service.
10: Oh, do they?
11: Yeah.
10: Oh, no.
11: And I've always fancied that.
10: You don't get a canteen of cutlery the same, do you?
11: No, you don't. There used to be a real pride about
10: I like
11: that
10: a
11: sort of thing.
10: A nice canteen.
11: Would you know anymore? I mean, how many people really sit down to big family dinners anymore where you'd get out the best crockery?
10: Mm.
11: It would be nice to feel...
10: Do you have a posh set?
11: No. I used to have, but...
10: We've got our everyday and then a posh
11: yes,
10: set.
11: Yes, I've got everyday and everyday. Oh. And no, I've got everyday mixed.
10: Right.
11: Which is full of bits and pieces.
10: Oh, really?
11: None of it goes together. And then everyday, which is a bit better.
10: Right.
11: But I don't know how many people do that anymore. Okay. And maybe that contributes to the decline of the industry, which is a terrible shame.
10: Let us know when you get your best china out.
11: Yeah.
10: Right, it is time for our brand new Great British Giveaway. This is a good one. It's your chance to have a spectacular summer with £76,543.21.
11: Why is it so specific?
10: 7654321.
11: Oh, beg your pardon.
10: Come on.
11: Yeah, sorry, a bit slow.
10: Yeah, all right. Anyway, this could all be in your bank account. 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
17: 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UK only. Entrance must be 18 or over. Lines close at 4 p.m. on the 26th of June. This is a network giveaway. Entries will be pooled. Please check the closing time if listening or watching on demand. Good luck.
10: Yeah, best of luck. What a cracking prize. Lovely. Right, we've got the sport in a moment, Aidan.
18: Yes, indeed. The Championship is where it's at this lunchtime, with three clubs vying for automatic promotion to the Premier League. And in snooker, we'll tell you about the longest frame ever at the Crucible. Join me after the break.
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10: Right, Aidan's got the sport. All eyes on the Championship today.
18: You could say that, yes. 12:30 today. Everybody has to kick off at the same time, and we know that Coventry are already up. The reason they kick off at the same time, Anne, is because it's deemed to be an advantage if you have played in advance of your opponents and your opponents go into that game afterwards knowing what they already know what they have to do. Yeah. I don't know if it's an advantage. I mean, there have been some controversies in the past where managers have complained and said that, you know, we the other side had an advantage because they knew what they had to do, but it was solved 30 years ago. Everyone kicks off concurrently on the final day. Coventry are already up. They went up 2 weeks ago. Ipswich are in second on 81 points. This is the second place, which is up for grabs. Third, Millwall on 80 points. Fourth, Middlesbrough, 79. Now, the machinations, as I've called it, the permutations of... what are you laughing at?
10: Nothing.
18: Yes, you are. You were laughing. No. Anyway, I'll take you through. If Ipswich beat Queen's Park Rangers today at Portman Road, they return to the Premier League. That's it. Nothing else can interrupt that. Millwall need QPR to beat Ipswich Town at Portman Road today, if Millwall then beat Oxford, who are already relegated at home today, there they will go into the Premier League. If Ipswich drop points today, and Mill will win, I believe it comes down to goal difference. Ipswich will have the advantage there because they're way out in front. Middlesbrough need both Ipswich and Millwall to lose. Middlesbrough have a tough trip to Wrexham today.
11: You are an algorithm.
18: I know.
11: Don't you? You are an absolute algorithm.
18: Well, it's going to be tough. It's going to be tough all round because Middlesbrough have to go to Wrexham, who can still get in the top six. They've got something to play for. QPR have got a pivotal role today to play. I was walking around Bromley yesterday in my QPR shirt. And I saw, and it's a Millwall area, and the barman put his head out later on. I'm not going to say it the way I said it in the break,
10: All right. But
18: he said, "Mate, if you can do us a favour today, I'll get a tattoo of QPR's badge on my backside."
11: Mm. Oh.
18: That's a hell of a promise, isn't it?
11: Yeah, it is a dangerous promise.
18: It is indeed. But look, QPR they've not won in five matches. They've lost their last three. They're capable of winning at Ipswich. I don't like these teams being in a situation where they have to play for their lives just because other people's futures depend on it. The QPR have earned the right. They're halfway up the championship. They've done enough to stay in the league. But I would like to think for the integrity of the competition, they will give everything today.
10: Sure they will.
18: And I think they will. And Millwall, if they go up, a great story. 36 years since they were in the top flight. I don't think the Premier League really want them there, but there we go.
10: All right, let's have a quick look at the snooker, shouldn't
18: we? Yes, this was really interesting yesterday. Mark Allen and Wu Yi's played out the longest frame in Crucible history. It lasted 100 minutes and 21 seconds. And it appears that the ceramics crisis isn't the only thing that might affect snooker's future in the long term, because if this goes on too many more times, although it was fascinating yesterday, and we can see some pictures there, can you see the black is obscured by a group of
11: red balls, yeah.
18: And nobody can get
11: the black. So it's an impossible shot, really.
18: It's an impossible shot. What really should have happened is there should be something in the rules which says that there needs to be a re-racking at this stage.
11: Yeah.
10: It doesn't happen very often.
18: It doesn't happen often, no, but it can't happen too often because Steve Davis, who knows a bit about snooker, said it was an embarrassment to really? Snooker.
11: Well, apparently so, because they were sort of dancing around the problem
18: almost
11: an hour.
18: For 55 minutes. And
11: if you've paid to watch snooker,
18: yes,
11: is a bit annoying.
18: It is.
10: You'd be on the edge of your seat, though, to see if anyone was going to hit a red and not the black.
11: Could you do a trick shot?
18: No, you can't. You can do a trick shot in theory, but you can't lift the ball over it. You can in American pool.
11: You can't in
18: snooker. Oh. You have to stay on the surface.
11: So there's absolutely no way of getting at that ball.
18: No, but the referee Marcel Eckhart warned the players. I don't really know what the players are meant to do unless you're prepared to relinquish the frame. Mm. But you know, when there's like 250 grand at stake and it's a semi-final,
11: what eventually did happen?
18: Mark Allen fouled and nudged the black in.
10: Oh. Right.
18: But it was still another 30 minutes before the match was concluded. And later on, Sean Murphy and John Higgins, which was the other semi-final, that was resumed late. We're behind schedule in terms of the number of frames we're meant to be at. We're going to resume today. It's interesting, but it shouldn't have happened that way.
10: I don't know. I think people got the money's worth watching that. All right, Aidan, thanks very much indeed.
11: Do you think it's a bit spooky that my computer has suddenly offered me eBay Royal Worcester Porcelain deals?
10: No, because you were Googling it. You were Googling
11: Royal Worcester.
18: Hasn't offered you any new snooker balls.
11: I find it very, very spooky when cookies seem to follow you around.
10: Yeah. No, you're Googling.
11: Oh, right.
10: It's not listening.
11: Okay.
10: Anyway, look. More on conspiracy theories. We're going to go through the papers with Susan Holder and Stephen Allen in a moment. But first, here's your European forecast.
0: Ready to soak up that holiday sunshine?
2: Won't we need some cover?
0: No worries. All sorted.
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4: Across western parts of Europe and the southeast, some unsettled weather this weekend. In between, for Italy, mostly fine with some sunshine, but an area of low pressure will bring strong winds through the Greek islands, heavy showers, and some longer spells of wet weather for Turkey, as well as below average temperatures. And here is some more rain extending across much of France into Spain, as well as Portugal. Some lively thunderstorms for France in particular, and that really continues through the start of next week.
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0: that's it all. 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
1: Does Chopper need a coffee?
2: Morning again. It's 6:47. Time for the papers.
3: It is time for the papers, aren't we? Right, Susan Holder and Stephen Allen are here. Good morning. Susan, let's start with The Guardian story. Andy Burnham.
4: Yes.
3: Plans to get, back into Westminster.
4: Yes.
3: Within weeks. I don't know how he's going to do it.
4: Well, the credible plan that they are talking about in The Guardian seems to involve him getting a mate to step aside to create a by-election.
3: Does he get past the NEC?
4: Well, if you were Andy Burnham, would you just give up after that one try? You wouldn't, would you?
3: No, but if NEC rejected him last time, why are they going to not reject him? They rejected him last time on the basis that it would be too disruptive for Manchester to have a new election.
4: But now he says he's got an impressive candidate lined up in the wings for that.
3: But there'd still have to be an election.
4: There would, and this is the debate that would go on. But you only have to change a couple of people's minds on that NEC, which, given the way politics moves at pace, I can't see why that
2: couldn't... It didn't go down well last time, did it?
4: It didn't go down well. They also think, generally as a party, perhaps, that it would be less bloody to kind of get Andy Burnham into position than have some catfight between Rayner, Streeting, Miliband, or whatever.
3: Well, except the minute they accept him to even stand as a candidate, the minute the NEC accept him, it's an admission, isn't it, that they want Keir Starmer to go.
5: Yes, and I think maybe that might be the timeline, because previously when he was blocked, it was effectively to protect Starmer. I think we admit that's probably the main motivation. And at some point in the not too distant future, there might be no Starmer to protect, which might change the pieces on the board doing that. And even the way of trying to get Starmer to move aside, apparently some people have been saying that he's been promised a job that he could move aside to be the foreign secretary. I suggest ambassador to the US. That would have a delicious irony to it, wouldn't it?
2: Yeah. It really would.
3: He's not going to go at the
2: back.
3: But is he
2: the magic, candidate? Yeah, no. The press seem to think he is.
4: But if you were the Labour Party, what would you do? They've got to try something. And if you were, if you were Andy Burnham and you can see the open goal you think is ahead of you, I'm not saying it is, but you would think are you going to give up and just go back and lick your wounds after being blocked the first time? Or are you going to try another way and are you going to keep going? There must be lots of, it used to be, especially with the Labour Party, lots of conversations in smoky rooms going on. I don't know how smoky those rooms are, but I'm sure those backroom conversations are happening kind of, as we speak and endlessly.
5: Pretty more vaping these days, isn't
4: it? Probably.
5: But this story itself is probably part of the plan.
4: Of course.
5: Whether he's actually got a plan, normalise the idea that it's about to happen and it makes it easier to happen.
3: Yeah, it's a fair point. In the Times, Steve, British Jews face the greatest ever threat.
5: Yeah, so Mark Rowley's saying this. And do you know what? He's actually been saying some of the right noises now, which has been surprising, at least in his retaliation to Zach Polanski. That was somewhat forceful and somewhat unexpected. I mean, a lot of this story is so obvious. The terror alert is raised after the event. This is to say, now it's imminent. Well, we know that these, not even just the last event that happened, the ambulances being attacked. There have been so many attacks on the Jewish community that to say that now we think it's imminent seems to have, it's like flipping a coin, seeing it lands heads and predicting it will be heads.
3: I mean, the ambulance, they're now sort of saying, could the ambulance thing be in some way linked to Iran, a state player?
5: Yeah.
3: I mean, they don't know at this stage. But it wasn't classed as a terrorist attack, was it, at the time?
5: No, it was.
3: This is the thing.
5: Yeah.
3: It's what's terrorism and what isn't.
4: Yeah, and that's why you're bringing in different kind of things that could be behind certain attacks and threats, and that's why the papers are calling this, they're mentioning a perfect Venn diagram that the Jews are in the middle of all the attacks and influences and hate against them, and that is it's not just coming from one place. That's why it is so horrific, and that's why it's so difficult to deal with.
5: But then I think Smart Rally says it's a overlap of the terror and extremists on the left and the right, kind of slightly misses it. I heard someone being interviewed saying that if they were walking down the street in Golders Green, they wouldn't at the moment be worried walking past someone who looks like they're a member of the far right. That's not the hot part of this right now. The issue is a different kind of anti-Semitism. If you imagine you've got three types, the far right, which we kind of remember from the 80s, which doesn't seem as active right now. You've got the far left anti-Semitism, the Corbyn era, but this is the third one, which no one seems to want to point out. Even Smart Rally doesn't have it, is this ideologically based on issues elsewhere in the world.
2: Very much so. And maybe we are importing them as well, which is what we hear.

0: The other line I thought was interesting in the paper was the fact that Baroness Faulkner, who is the head of the Equalities Commission, has said it's the Muslim communities that need to come out and condemn anti-Semitism, and they're very quiet on this matter. And I have to say, I thoroughly agree with that.
1: Yeah, no, I think that's right. We need a unification.
0: We do.
1: On this and tackling of this sort of bias and hatred on all sides. Yeah.
2: Can we go to what was fundamental to any of us looking forward to our holiday? And that's the possible disruption. Stephen, you've got this one, haven't you? It's in the Times. British holidaymakers should prepare for disruption.
3: Yeah, and the fuel shortages, fuel prices, these kind of issues overlap. I was listening to, I don't know if anyone's heard of him, Simon Calder, non-stop worker. I'm amazed he's not sat behind one of these chairs now. But he made a great point that the headline of cancellation seems terrifying. Yeah. But actually what this will be is like bunching up of flights. Ahead of time, the airlines will know we could get away with running three rather than four, and we'll just move people from this flight onto it. So it's not saying that people won't be able to go on holiday. I mean, the biggest delay to you, if you go to the EU trying to get through the newfangled e-gate system, that'll keep you out. But the threat of fuel shortages and therefore flights being cancelled hopefully won't actually impact the number of people going on holiday.
0: Simon Calder actually said the other day it was a really good time to book. And I always listen to what Simon Calder says.
1: Oh,
0: yes.
1: Well, there you go.
2: So we won't be getting on planes, rather hoping that the seat next to you is empty, because it won't be.
1: It won't
2: we're
1: be.
2: Packed
0: that's
2: in
0: more
2: like
0: likely,
2: sardines.
0: Yeah, that's true. Yeah.
1: But they're already doing it. I know people who went away a couple of weeks ago, and they ended up not sitting next to each other because they'd sort of combined two flights and all the seats were moved. So it might not be exactly how you want the start of your holidays to go, but it doesn't matter as long as you get there.
2: As long as you get there, that's the main thing.
1: Yeah. All right, you two, thank you. We'll see you both a little bit later on.
2: Talk about aching for some sunshine. If you really are, then maybe it's going to happen here in Britain. Let's catch up with the weather forecast now for you.
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5: Hi there, good morning and welcome to the latest update from the Met Office for GB News. A cloudier weekend compared with much of the week, with rain or showers at times, but also some drier and brighter spells. It's not going to be raining everywhere all weekend. It's about making the most of any drier weather that will be occurring. And certainly it'll be a dry start for much of England and Wales, even a sunny start for the Midlands into the east of England. We keep the sunshine into the afternoon in many places. Scotland and Northern Ireland, a different story. Heavy and in places thundery showers breaking out. Feeling cooler here, still some warmth to be had where we've got sunshine in the east of England. But for the southern part of the UK, here we've got rain turning up by the middle of the afternoon, and that rain's going to turn increasingly heavy as it moves north. We also have some heavy showers through central and southern Scotland, especially through the central belt, but any thundery downpours mostly affecting parts of Northern Ireland. Now these are going to be hit and miss. There will be some sunny spells away from the showers, not a complete wash out. Northern England, Eastern England, still some dry weather as we end Saturday. So a mostly dry day in some places, but it doesn't last. We've got rain moving up from the south, and that rain develops widely across many parts of England and Wales, away from West Wales, as well as the far northwest of England as we go through Saturday night. It may well edge into southern Scotland for a time as well. Drier for the far north of Scotland, but feeling cold as we wake up on Sunday. Elsewhere, a mild night to come with temperatures in places staying in the double figures. Now, there'll be some thunderstorms within this band of rain, heavy rain, wet weather to start off Sunday, especially through the Midlands, Northern England and parts of Wales in the southwest. Tends to fizzle away by the afternoon, still some showers around, but the driest and brightest weather on Sunday will be the southeast of England and the north of Scotland. Cool in the north of Scotland, warmer further south, although not quite as warm as it has been.
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8: 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UK only. Entrance must be 18 or over. Lines close at 4 p.m. on the 26th of June. This is a network giveaway. 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
1: Good morning. Could there be a challenge to Keir Starmer's leadership within days?
2: Yes, a text that was leaked reveals that Health Secretary Wes Streeting is considering launching a campaign almost immediately to oust the Prime Minister.
1: He's said to have enough backing from MPs, but would the public get behind Prime Minister Wes?
2: Donald Trump's spat with German Chancellor Friedrich Merz comes to a head because the US president has now announced that he's going to withdraw 5,000 US troops from Germany.
1: The GB News speaks exclusively to the woman behind the King and Queen's historic state visit to the United States.
11: This was a massive success for both sides, for the United States, for Great Britain. This trip was the epitome of soft power.
2: A Peter Kay gig in Birmingham evacuated dramatically mid-show after a suspicious bag caused alarm.
1: Never heard before recordings of Princess Diana talking about the breakdown of her marriage are going to be broadcast in a new TV show. We'll debate if we should really now just let her rest in peace.
2: And we're meeting the England superfan who's planning to sell his house, the only way, he says, to fund a trip to the World Cup this summer.
12: Leeds United took a major step towards Premier League safety with a 3-1 win over Burnley at Elland Road last night. And at the other end of the table, the title race resumes with Arsenal hosting Fulham this evening. Join me for more later this hour.
5: It's all changed as we head into the bank holiday weekend. After a week of sunshine, a lot more cloud and some rain around, but it won't be a washout. Find out where and where it won't rain this weekend in the forecast.
1: It's just gone 7 o'clock. I'm Stephen Dixon.
2: And I'm Anne Diamond, and this is GB News Breakfast.
1: Just before we get into the heavy stuff, I just thought I'd give you something to smile about this morning. We were talking about getting canteens of cutlery and things as wedding
2: presents.
1: Full
2: dinner sets.
1: Yeah, do you still do it? Well, anyway, Susan's been in touch. Morning, Susan. She said, I got a cutlery set for my wedding from my best friend. She then had an affair with my new husband and we split up. But she still has the cutlery.
2: Who still has it? Susan's still got the cutlery.
1: Good for you, Susan.
2: Absolutely right.
1: I hope it was expensive.
2: Yeah.
1: So there you go. That's quite
2: a family story there, isn't it?
1: Yeah, thank you for sharing.
2: Yes, exactly. Right. Thank you very much.
1: Okay, look, let's crack on with the main news. The Prime Minister is said to be under threat from his own cabinet as Wes Streeting is reportedly plotting a leadership challenge.
2: Yes, the Health Secretary apparently does have the support of over 81 MPs. That is the minimum required to trigger a leadership election.
1: Well, he's not the only Labour heavyweight putting his name in the hat. There are reports that the Mayor of Greater Manchester, yes, he's back, Andy Burnham, has devised a plan that could see him in the heart of Westminster, he thinks, within weeks.
2: How much of this is truth and how much is gossip? Well, joining us now, political activist Chris Worrell and former Labour councillor Simon Greaves. Good morning to both of you. Okay, let's start with you, Chris. How much is, do you think, just gossip or at least daily newspaper tittle-tattle, and how much do you think are real plots?
13: Well, I mean, if you read in the Telegraph this morning, it says that someone accidentally sent a message with a plan for government and five pillars of with Wes Streeting. But, you know, Britain wanted change at the end of the day, but they've got instead a compliance officer and somebody who sounds like they're reading out terms and conditions or giving you a parking ticket. I think now we're seeing there's no real political recovery story for Keir Starmer after what might happen in these next elections. So, you know, we've got to be warning that, you know, Wes Streeting's probably concerned about whoever wields the knife might not wear the crown. So we might see others come forward as well. Obviously, there's Angela Rayner, who's also tipped to come forward. But, you know, those are the ones that I think will be making their moves in May.
1: The problem with this, Simon, is, you know, whether any of this is absolutely true or not, it's the fact it's being so openly talked about and has been for some time. That it just seems like the Prime Minister's cards are marked, come what may.
14: Well, it's incredibly corrosive, and to have apparently 81 MPs signed up to support you is one thing, but having a majority in Parliament of just over 500 is a very different issue altogether and more a question of political reality. I think that these ongoing rumours and speculation are incredibly corrosive for everyone concerned. And also, I would say that the bigger picture is, yes, these elections are going to be difficult, but actually, I would say that Reform have peaked where they are politically, and things are going to get incredibly choppy for them. And so the party has to focus on the longer term over the next few years and really deliver for the country and deliver the change that everyone wants to see.
1: Yes, but that doesn't seem... fair enough, right? But that doesn't seem to be the case, does it? Whatever you may wish for from this Labour government, the internal politics is what seems to be driving everything at the moment.
14: Well, we are seeing the NHS investment is delivering, more appointments. There's a list of changes that are actually being delivered, but no one's really hearing about that because it's overwhelmed by this ongoing speculation and apparent daily briefings and ongoing issues with leadership. So I think that people have to give their heads a wobble, focus on what's important, because none of this is going to be successful if they continue down this path.
13: I mean, come on. I mean, look at the amount of Labour members or voters at the last election. They're not voting for Keir Starmer anymore. That's why this challenge is real concern for the party. We've got to be looking at the performance of the Labour Party, and it's been absolutely tragic. I mean, if the Labour Party members are not even recognising at this point in time they need a change of leadership, then God help them. They've got no chance. Until they go and change the leadership, whether that is Streeting or Rayner, they're absolutely going to be going to zero in the polls. And I think we can see that now. And someone like yourself should be kind of recognising that you've got to back a different horse, surely.
14: But the polling, when you go head-to-head on who's better Prime Minister, Keir Starmer wins. When the chips are down, people, I would say, don't want to
13: these
14: see...
13: These are hypotheticals, though, aren't they? I mean, look at the performance.
14: People don't want to see you're
13: talking
14: Prime Minister
13: about
14: Farage in office. And
13: you're talking about head-to-heads. You're talking about the country going down the Swanee. And if people cannot see that, they're not supporting Labour, are they? They've turned their backs on them. Even I think 50% of voters are going to be voting differently in the next general election. And if you still think that's par for the course, God help you.
14: No, well, we see a different type of politics, a more European style of politics, dare I say. And yes, it's fragmentation, but the real focus is the Labour Party has to be focused on the future. And
13: they need to be focused on immigration, they need to be focused on housing. They're literally failing on every measure. Look at the amount of crime going on.
14: The numbers on net immigration's coming down. The small boat crossings are being reduced. There's more NHS appointments.
1: Sorry, how are the small boat crossings being reduced?
14: Well, they have been. The numbers of small boat crossings are down compared to where they were last year and the year before. So the numbers
13: have gone. And we've got councils going bankrupt, putting them up in social housing that isn't even available, let alone in migrant hotels. And we've got people getting off scot-free who commit.
2: But is a new leader going to sort that out?
13: I don't think a leader's going to sort that out. I mean, I think Wes Streeton's probably going to be more culture. You know, he's an East London Stepney boy. He's going to be more culturally sensitive to the patriotic people in the country. Rayner, she only speaks fluent Labour Party movement. A lot of people might like her on the face of it, but when it comes to policies, they're going to be carrying on down this Corbyn era nonsense, which we've seen Keir Starmer lean into too hard. And I think the only person that's ever going to have any chance of the Labour Party on any chance of recovery will be someone like Wes Streeton. Otherwise, they're doomed to failure.
2: I mean, Simon, knowing what we all think we know about the character of Keir Starmer, what do you think his feeling is going to be? I mean, he strikes me as somebody who might stubbornly cling on for as long as possible and see it through, because he'll see that as his job.
14: Well, he's someone that is focused on public service. There's no doubt about that. And I would say that Keir Starmer is going to focus on his role as Prime Minister, delivering for the country. And if people want to have a go, have a go. But don't expect it's going to be an easy ride. And actually, people will be falling into the trap for the crypto-funded guys at Reform, who are actually going down in the polls, but would be the beneficiary of any chaos.
1: Yes, but what you have to bear in mind, I mean, whatever is happening with any other party, you said yourself, Simon, the Labour Party at the moment is all tied up with questions about the leadership. Well, I mean, that begs the question, if you had strong leadership, that wouldn't be happening in the first place, would it?
14: I would acknowledge that. Look, it's The reality is that this ongoing speculation, as I've said, is corrosive. People need to get a grip and people need to focus on the future.
13: The question of the leadership isn't going to be about who's betrayed Keir Starmer. It's going to be about who moves first. Wes Streeton, you know, he denies and he supports the leader. Of course he does. But, you know, come after these elections, come what may, I think we're going to see a leadership challenge, aren't we? So it's kind of getting your head around who you're going to back. Mm. It's not going to be Keir Starmer.
2: And the timing, surely.
13: Yeah, and it's going to happen sooner rather than later.
1: All right, Chris Worrell, Simon Greaves, thanks both very much indeed. As we heard there, Wes Streeting saying he backs the Prime Minister. I was just looking at a YouGov survey from a couple of days ago where it says 58% of people polled said Keir Starmer has been a poor or terrible Prime Minister. One in three Britons say Andy Burnham would do a better job. But all the others come far behind Andy Burnham, 15% for Angela Rayner, 13% for Ed Miliband and Wes Streeting. So that was interesting. I mean,
2: it's not going to happen soon, that's for sure. Not if it's that way.
1: No.
2: But the Wes Streeting thing, the reason it's made news today is because apparently there was this leaked text. A text was mistakenly sent by one of Wes Streeting's, allegedly by one of Wes Streeting's organisers to Number 10 Downing Street, or somebody inside Number 10 Downing Street. So, and it actually laid out the fact that there was going to be a move and what his five pillars of truth were going to be.
1: His plan for government.
2: His PFG, plan for government, yeah. So whether we don't know that much about it, but it's a sort of Telegraph exclusive today.
1: Hey, it just goes, there's unrest within the ranks, and that's not what you want if you're the Prime Minister. Anyway, we'll keep you up to date with that. Meanwhile, at 12 minutes past seven, Peter Kay's Birmingham show. The venue had to be evacuated last night, just 45 minutes into the performance.
2: And that's because police found a suspicious bag. It was at the Utilita Arena inside the NEC complex in Birmingham. They later arrested a 19-year-old man in connection with the incident, but we don't know an awful lot more about it yet.
1: No, but our national reporter, Jack Carson, was there.
15: West Midlands police continued their searches well into the early hours of the morning here in Birmingham outside the Utilita Arena. It was about 9:30 last night when we got the alert from Birmingham police saying that they were carrying out an evacuation at the Utilita Arena in Birmingham after they say a suspicious bag was found. They also confirmed that a 19-year-old man was in police custody, and as a precaution, the site was subject to a search. In the last few hours and the hours that I've been here since that announcement, I've seen multiple sniffer dogs actively engaging in searches of the site. Statement from the Utilita Arena said that the arena had been evacuated as a precaution on the advice of West Midlands Police, saying a suspicious bag was found nearby. They say the safety and security of our customers and colleagues is our highest priority, and they confirm everyone was safely evacuated and that the venue was secure. This arena holds a capacity of around 16,000 people, almost full to the brim, to watch the first of two nights of Peter Kay's charity leg of his comedy tour. It was only around 45 minutes into the show that two members of Peter Kay's staff came on stage, ushered him off stage, and told the audience that the show would not be continuing, that they were being asked to evacuate. It's been described as a strange atmosphere inside the arena as they were told to wait for security guards and listen for announcements of how they could reach their nearest exit as the evacuation plan was put into place. But two ladies who had come from Wales for the Peter Kay gig tonight spoke to us on GB News about what they saw inside the arena.
16: It was so funny and just a brilliant night, and we were having such fun, and then all of a sudden he was just taken off stage and we were told to evacuate
17: the building.
15: That's all. So you weren't told that there was a suspicious package or anything like that?
17: We didn't know what was going on.
16: It was very, very calm and very slow, actually. It was quite slow, everybody getting out. So there was no panic.
17: No rush or panic.
16: No panic, no nothing.
15: Were there extra checks going in? What was the situation with your bag searches and things like that?
17: No bag searches. No bag searches.
18: But to be fair,
16: we were really early because we'd been told to get in early. So we were early. So we just literally walked in.
15: So as you heard from those ladies there, seemingly they weren't told at the time that it was a suspicious bang. That was the reason why they were being evacuated, but also telling us at GB News that they weren't personally subject to any kind of bag check or bag search. We know that at events that are taking place around the country this weekend, people are being advised to arrive to those events earlier because of the raised terror threat level to being raised to severe in recent days because of events happening in Golders Green in London this week. Again, that overnight in the early hours of the morning, police searches continued with sniffer dogs here at the Utilita Arena in Birmingham as a 19-year-old man this time remains in police custody.
2: Well, let's have a look now. It's awful, isn't it? You wonder if there's going to be more. Now we've heightened the terror alert. Does that mean police will be more careful of anything that's suspicious?
1: Well,
2: and so we might get more alerts. We don't know.
1: We might be. We should point out someone's been in touch this morning saying they were there last night and their bags were checked. So, but those two ladies we spoke to, their bags, they said, weren't checked. So, I mean, that's a concern in and of itself.
2: It is, yes. Should we have a look at some of the other stories coming into the newsroom this morning?
1: Well, GB News has spoken exclusively with Monica Crowley. Now, she's President Trump's chief of protocol, the official at the White House responsible for hosting world leaders. She's just overseen the King's state visit. Here's what she told The Late Show Live.
11: This was a massive success for both sides, for the United States, for Great Britain. This trip was the epitome of soft power and the exercise of diplomacy that can sometimes work magic in terms of smoothing over relations when there are policy differences between two countries.
2: experts are calling on the government to introduce a revised strategy for loneliness, as the number of people affected by this soars to a record high, apparently. Loneliness is said to be particularly prevalent in younger people now. It's having a great impact on 18 to 24-year-olds. By comparison, 32% of those over the age of 75 said it was a concern for them too.
1: And it's a very happy 11th birthday to Princess Charlotte. Charlotte Elizabeth Diana, second child of the Prince and Princess of Wales.
2: Quite a name, isn't it?
1: I mean, honestly, the history in that. Yeah. Anyway, she is third in line to the throne. If you're listening on the radio, she showed a nice little shot of her where I think she's got a look of the queen, of her grandmother.
2: Yeah, she has, yes. But she's also got a sort of self-confident air about her, even more so, I think, than the boys.
1: Yeah, maybe.
2: Does it go with being a young girl? I don't know.
1: But she does. If you compare her to the pictures of Princess Elizabeth,
2: but she's got.
1: I think she's got that. She's got the look. Oh, that one particularly.
2: Yeah. Yeah, she knows. She knows who she is, and she knows who the press are. All those photographers looking at her to take this photograph, she knows.
1: I hope she, I mean, on the basis that she doesn't get the throne, which obviously you've sort of got to hope doesn't happen because you don't want anything to happen to George. But I hope she takes on a role...
2: that's meaningful.
1: Well,
2: look at that face.
1: I was thinking Princess Anne.
2: Yes.
1: You know, would she be Princess Royal?
2: Well, she could probably be.
1: I think she probably would be Princess Royal. But she needs to be as strong as Anne.
2: Find herself a role, a really good one.
1: Yeah, I think she's a remarkable lady.
2: Yeah. Well, she's got great grandparents. Grandparents on both sides, really, to help her along the way, isn't she?
1: Oh, yes, that would be a great... I'm thinking of her great-grandmother.
2: Yes.
1: Oh, God.
2: I know, doesn't it? But what a lovely name, Charlotte Elizabeth Diana.
1: Very nice.
2: OK, time to catch up with the weather. Here's Aidan McGiven.
4: Expect warm spells with the odd rude interruption. 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
5: Hi there, good morning and welcome to the latest update from the Met Office for GB News. A cloudier weekend compared with much of the week, with rain or showers at times, but also some drier and brighter spells. It's not going to be raining everywhere all weekend. It's about making the most of any drier weather that will be occurring. And certainly it'll be a dry start for much of England and Wales, even a sunny start for the Midlands into the east of England. We keep the sunshine into the afternoon in many places. Scotland and Northern Ireland have different story, heavy and in places thundery showers breaking out. Feeling cooler here, still some warmth to be had where we've got sunshine in the east of England. But for the southern part of the UK, here we've got rain turning up by the middle of the afternoon, and that rain's going to turn increasingly heavy as it moves north. We also have some heavy showers through central and southern Scotland, especially through the central belt, but any thundery downpours mostly affecting parts of Northern Ireland. Now these are going to be hit and miss. There will be some sunny spells away from the showers, not a complete washout. Northern England, eastern England, still some dry weather as we end Saturday. So a mostly dry day in some places, but it doesn't last. We've got rain moving up from the south, and that rain develops widely across many parts of England and Wales, away from West Wales, as well as the far northwest of England as we go through Saturday night. It may well edge into southern Scotland for a time as well. Drier for the far north of Scotland, but feeling cold as we wake up on Sunday. Elsewhere, a mild night to come with temperatures in places staying in the double figures. Now, there'll be some thunderstorms within this band of rain, heavy rain, wet weather to start off Sunday, especially through the Midlands, Northern England and parts of Wales in the southwest. Tends to fizzle away by the afternoon, still some showers around, but the driest and brightest weather on Sunday will be the southeast of England and the north of Scotland. Cool in the north of Scotland, warmer further south, although not quite as warm as it has been.
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2: Right, in a few moments we're going to be debating this because never heard before audio recordings made by Princess Diana about the breakdown of her marriage. 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Isn't it finally time to let Princess Diana rest in peace, stop gossiping about her? Even if it's in her own words, is it the time to dredge all that up again?
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21: Mohamed Salah says he is at peace with his decision to leave Liverpool and believes he still has plenty to offer. The 33-year-old insisted he didn't become old overnight and feels physically strong despite a minor hamstring issue. After 9 successful years, Salah feels the timing is right to move on, having achieved major honours and personal milestones. He credited advice from Steven Gerrard about leaving on his own terms. Salah hopes to return from injury before the season ends, though won't feature against Manchester United on Sunday. That's the latest sport. For more, go to gbnews.com.
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1: 25 past seven now. For the first time, secret recordings of Diana, Princess of Wales, discussing the breakdown of her marriage will be broadcast in a new show.
2: Yeah, the series is called Diana, the Unheard Truth. And it's already getting a bit of a backlash because many people are arguing it's time to stop making entertainment out of Diana.
1: Yeah. So, should we let her rest in peace, or is this worth hearing? Let's talk to former head of Royal Protection, Di Davis, and royal biographer and commentator, Ingrid Stewart. Good to see you both this morning. Can I start, Ingrid, with you? Because Mary's just been in touch, saying, I think it's disgraceful dragging Diana up again. It's about viewing figures and therefore money. Absolutely disgraceful, says Mary. Some people have no morals. What do you think?
24: Well, I think that, Mary is quite entitled to her opinion, and that's what she feels. I feel rather... Well, I sympathise with her, and I know what she means, but you're not going to crush the memory of Diana just because you may not think it's morally right. people talk about her all the time. People write about her and people make films about her. In a way, I think that's, in a way, it's quite nice for her family and her friends, and especially her sons, to know that people still love and care about her. As for the money-making side of it, sadly for Diana, people have always, always, always made money out of her. And that was one of her gripes, you know. Again, they're making money out of me. They never leave me alone. But she's just one of those iconic people. I don't think she will ever be left alone.
2: But she was upset at the time she made these tapes. And frankly, to a certain extent, she may not have known the real truth behind some of the breakdown details of her marriage. So is it fair, Di, that even if it comes out of her own mouth, is it fair to just keep publicising it?
0: No, I don't think it is. And I'm afraid to say I disagree with your other contributor. I really think time is enough now. It's nearly 30 years, and this programme is designed to go out next year, the 30th anniversary of her tragic death. I totally agree what you just said. Did she really know what was going to happen with all these tapes? I think it is time that we let her rest in peace. People like Andrew Morton and others have made a huge amount of money out of publicising some of the tragic details of her life. She was a lovely, lovely lady, but she was troubled. And I think she was troubled at the time she was making this. So actually now to disclose this, I think is totally unfair.
2: I mean, Ingrid, I know it's difficult for you at the moment because the programme makers have asked you not to tell us what the detail of these unheard tapes are. But isn't that true that at the time she was upset and she wasn't in full possession of the true facts as we know them now? In fact, she was deliberately misguided, I think, or misinformed in some ways. So is it fair to her memory, even though I know that you revere her memory, as so many people do, is it fair to hear her now?
24: Well, I don't think life is fair. I don't think it's very fair that they were ever broadcast in the first place. But Diana knew, because she was very canny, she knew that once she had made those tapes, that they were never going to go away. I mean, she probably didn't look that far into the future because, as Di said, she was very troubled. But she made the tapes because she wanted her voice to be heard. And now, 30 years later, her voice is still being heard. I know, you know, various things have happened that she might look upon it very differently. But of course, you would look upon something very differently with the benefit of hindsight. So I think I don't think there's any way of stopping this exploitation, if you like, of Diana, because it's always happened and it always will do. I mean, she was always, so many covers of Majesty magazine, she was on the front. She was on the front of every newspaper. It's something that, it's a roller coaster that I don't think you can ever stop. So I think the best thing is to, you know, appreciate what is out there and what is coming out there and go with it.
1: Final thought, Di, from you, because of all the messages you've got coming in so far are saying, no, just let her rest in peace. And I wonder if, is that a sense that, because partly what she's going to be talking about, we know, is Camilla, who is now our queen, and attitudes towards her have changed. And I just wonder, is it damaging to the king and queen for all this to come out now?
0: Well, you just raised what I was thinking as you actually said it. So, no, I totally agree with you. And in fairness, he is our king now. He hasn't got a right of reply. Camilla hasn't got a right of reply. So I think this is totally unfair if we're going to be fair about anyone and everybody. There are always two sides to a story. And I think we have to respect not only the king and our queen, but also Prince William and his family. I really think this is appalling. And the more I'm listening to everyone, I think it's even more appalling. And I'm dead against it. And if I could do anything to stop it, I would.
1: All right. Di Davis, Ingrid Stewart, good to see you both. Thank you.
24: Thank you.
2: I don't know. I find it interesting that Di says there's two sides to every story. There certainly was a third side, wasn't it?
1: Well, yes.
2: Diana, as many of you have pointed out, thank you. Diana was lied to And she believed those lies at the time she made the tapes. And I just don't think it, and I feel for Camilla as well and Charles, they must be dreading this sort of thing because it will make headlines, won't it?
1: Oh, it will make headlines.
2: And I
1: but
2: think
1: also,
2: it's
1: I don't
2: terribly
1: think
2: it's, hurtful.
1: I don't
2: now.
1: Think it's helpful either. I've got to say, I don't think it's helpful to William or Harry.
2: No. But certainly neither Charles nor Camilla. And time has moved on.
1: Mm.
2: I can't think that she would want to be making those sort of headlines now.
1: Yeah.
2: I don't. Yeah. Who knows?
1: Well, keep your thoughts coming through.
2: And there are lots of them.
1: Yes.
2: Thank you very much.
1: Yeah, loads of them coming through.
2: Yeah. Okay, yes, time for our brand new Great British Giveaway. It's your chance to have a wonderful summer with, in your bank account, £76,543.21 in tax-free cash. There you are. Imagine seeing your bank balance. But wait until it's confirmed before you spend it. That's all I'd say. Thinking of that lady that we interviewed.
1: Yes, indeed. All right.
2: Don't spend it too quickly.
1: Here are the details.
3: 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Derby DE1 9TT. UK only. Entrance must be 18 or over. Lines close at 4 p.m. on the 26th of June. This is a network giveaway. Entries will be pooled. Please check the closing time if listening or watching on demand. Good luck.
1: Yeah, best of luck.
2: Absolutely. Now, still to come, we've got Aidan. What's in the news?
12: Well, it's a big night for Leeds last night. They took a major step towards Premier League safety with victory over Burnley at Elland Road. And at the other end of the table, the title race resumes with Arsenal hosting Fulham this evening. We'll discuss it all after the break.
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1: Right, Aidan's here with all the very latest sport. Should we start with a big night for Leeds?
12: Yes, exactly. Well, look, they had to really perform last night against Burnley, the side they came up from the Championship with last season. They got the job done, 3-1. They moved to 43 points. Now, that's important because although they can statistically still get relegated, three games left, they're 9 points clear of the bottom three. That takes them past the record number of points that West Ham went down on 42 in 2003. I mean, that was considered absolutely outrageous that they went down on that number of points. But typically the amount of points that keeps you in the division is roughly around about 35, 36. So they're well clear of that now. Congratulations for them. Difficult weekend for them last weekend, losing the semi-final of the FA Cup. But they have indeed bounced back. But it's what it means for Tottenham as well at the bottom, because it moves another club just further away. They're up to 14th now, Leeds. I think they're home and host. And so Tottenham are in action tomorrow against Aston Villa. Now, we heard last week about their manager going in there and having to raise the spirits of all those depleted troops who've not been playing well. He's also been saying yesterday in his press conference, even though the game is tomorrow, he said that stop the negativity, stop all the negative language, stop talking about relegation. Let's get a flavour of what he had to say yesterday.
16: Our medical staff is not good enough. The pitch of the stadium is not good. The pitch of the training ground is not good. It's impossible winning 2-3 games in a row because we have not won too many games in 2006. I think is all negative things, and is rubbish, because I want to keep my focus on ourselves, on the qualities of my players.
1: Well, I'm inspired.
12: Well, you kind of see what he's saying, though, can't you?
1: No, it's not. I wouldn't be one of his medical team.
12: He's not saying that. He's saying that it's an excuse. It's not true. Rubbish. He said it's all rubbish, all that stuff. But why does he keep coming up? Why all the negativity? We've got some games to win here. We've won one game in 2026. We won a game at Wolves last week. They're right in the. I was going to say something else there. They're right in trouble at the bottom. They're vying with West Ham, who are their secondary or tertiary rivals as well at the bottom of that table. You've got to do something. You've got these players who are demotivated. They know Anne as well. They're on big money. If they get relegated, they'll probably find another club. But the fans are still going to be there. The fans are still going to be expected to to stump up $2,500 for a season ticket, and they're going to be putting up with football in the Championship. They're going to be coming to QPR. Yeah, that's bad, isn't it? I'm at Arsenal later today.
2: I'm
12: at Arsenal.
2: Big breaking news. Okay.
12: No, but they're playing. It's a big game.
2: You're up there in a smashing box with lovely bags and an enormous meal.
12: Yeah, maybe I'll bring you one back.
2: Yeah.
12: I'll bring you on back, all right. But no, I'm going to be there. They're playing Arsenal in the title race, and Man City play on Monday. It's going to be a shootout from now on. They're on equal points, equal goal difference. It's about who wins by the most goals between now and the end of the season. But I have a feeling that both teams are not going to win every single game.
1: Okay. Aidan, thank you very much indeed.
2: Yes, indeed. And in a few moments' time, we are going to be looking through the papers with Susan Holder and Stephen L. I can never say Steve N. Allen. That's him. Hello.
1: No, change your name, Steve.
2: Yeah, it's too difficult to pronounce. First of all, though, here's the European weather.
1: Orca.
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11: Across western parts of Europe and the southeast, some unsettled weather this weekend. In between, for Italy, mostly fine with some sunshine, but an area of low pressure will bring strong winds through the Greek islands, heavy showers, and some longer spells of wet weather for Turkey, as well as below average temperatures. And here is some more rain extending across much of France into Spain, as well as Portugal. Some lively thunderstorms for France in particular, and that really continues through the start of next week.
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26: 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We just saved 15,000.

0: do. No. Because they don't want to maintain the properties and all the rest of it, so they just kick people out and then want to re-let it for more money and all that. So I see what the legislation is trying to do, and it's not necessarily a bad thing.
1: Some of it, yes.
0: But it's... Well,
2: it might come from well-intentioned places, but I don't think it's been thought through by people who actually are in the marketplace and understand the actual effect.
0: The issue you've got, I think, more with the buy-to-let stuff going on in the market, is not necessarily... Some of it's Renters' Rights Act. Some of it is just... if they've got a mortgage on a buy-to-let...
1: Yeah.
0: It's the mortgage rates, which are now just... And you can't charge enough in rent to cover the mortgage at the minute, and that's a problem. But anyway, what do I know?
3: Susan, tell us about this story in The Telegraph about migrants being tested for online rather than in person while they're being considered.
2: So it's the Chancellor of Cambridge University has come out in The Telegraph to say that they believe Labour will be making a fundamental mistake if they go ahead with the plans that are currently to maybe bring it in actually as early as December to test migrants' language skills, not in person, which they do apparently all around the world at the moment. It's not that they have to come here to take the test, they do it all around the world, but it's in person. But they want to do it online. And it has been pointed out that this is so far open to abuse, it's ridiculous that they could be taking it in liaison with somebody else. They could prop up a phone and kind of be looking, Googling the answers, and that it would be absolutely a ridiculous thing to do. Labour are saying that they are, Shemara Mahmood is saying that they're going to kind of have very stringent rules and they're making sure it's all going to be in place, that this couldn't happen.
0: Yeah, right.
3: Yeah, doesn't sound terribly convincing. Who are these migrants? Are they asylum seekers?
2: They're people who want to, I don't know.
3: Apply for jobs or?
2: Yeah,
0: But either which way, you've got to see how someone actually deals in the flesh, don't you?
1: Yeah, if this is testing someone's ability to speak a language, you need to be able to test how they speak it rather than how quickly they can go through Google Translate to work out what it is. Pay someone to take it. I'll do it for 50 quid. Do you know what I mean? I mean, my English is probably not that great. You get someone who's better at it.
3: Yes, but you'd know whether somebody can actually converse with you.
1: Yeah, and I think that it's a worthwhile test, but they are right. You can't just do this online. I know it'll be simpler and cheaper and all. Having said that, any government trying to introduce any AI for any IT thing normally fails.
0: It does, doesn't it? I don't know why. That's
3: it dehumanises the whole process as well. Have we got time to talk about British Airways?
0: Yes, because never mind British Airways. I want to fly Corio Air, Steve.
1: I don't think you will be able to, I'm afraid. This is Kim Jong-un's personal airline.
0: Oh.
1: And it does better than BA in terms of legroom. You get 31 inches if you are on BA, 32 inches for the Korean airline, which I don't wish to be harsh, but if you're measuring the height of a nation, I would say maybe they don't need quite as much legroom as 33 inches, by the way, for Nigeria. That makes sense. Probably they do have a lot of
0: legroom. Yeah, but if it's Kim Jong-un's personal airline, it's going to be better than anybody else, isn't it?
3: Just length, it's width.
2: Who's gone on with a tape measure and checked those details? I don't know who's checking that.
1: They're boasting about it, though. But in Korea, there's a whole system where you might not be able to get on this. This Seongbin idea that you get a certain status based on what your ancestors have. If you descend from landlords and capitalists, you're being punished.
3: Oh.
1: Very much like the Renters' Rights Act, which is where we're catching up with Korea.
3: So what your granny and granddad did will depend on the length of your legroom
1: yes,
3: in an aeroplane.
0: And what food you can have on board.
2: It's not legroom on a plane that kind of bothers me, actually. Oh. I don't think any plane has short haul. Well, I'm not... legroom is one thing. It's the people tipping their seats back into your space.
3: In some airlines, they don't do that anymore.
2: I think it's a good idea.
3: They've actually fixed them in the upright position.
2: I never tip my seat back without asking the person behind me if I can.
0: Because you can't push it back unless your feet can touch the floor, Susan.
2: My feet can touch the floor. How dare you? I will stand up and prove that.
3: Yeah, there you are.
1: She's
3: first
1: upset.
3: World problems for those who fly. You'd be lucky to get anywhere, won't you, this year?
0: Yeah, right, you two, thank you.
3: Thank
0: Scott
3: you very much.
0: Susan hits me.
3: I'm
2: I'll kick you with my long legs.
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5: Hi there, good morning and welcome to the latest update from the Met Office for GB News. A cloudier weekend compared with much of the week, with rain or showers at times, but also some drier and brighter spells. It's not going to be raining everywhere all weekend. It's about making the most of any drier weather that will be occurring. And certainly it'll be a

0: Dry start for much of England and Wales, even a sunny start for the Midlands into the east of England. We keep the sunshine into the afternoon in many places. Scotland and Northern Ireland, a different story, heavy and in places thundery showers breaking out. Feeling cooler here, still some warmth to be had where we've got sunshine in the east of England. But for the southern part of the UK, here we've got rain turning up by the middle of the afternoon, and that rain's going to turn increasingly heavy as it moves north. We also have some heavy showers through central and southern Scotland, especially through the central belt, but any thundery downpours mostly affecting parts of Northern Ireland. Now these are going to be hit and miss. There will be some sunny spells away from the showers, not a complete washout. Northern England, Eastern England, still some dry weather as we end Saturday. So a mostly dry day in some places, but it doesn't last. We've got rain moving up from the south, and that rain develops widely across many parts of England and Wales, away from West Wales, as well as the far northwest of England. As we go through Saturday night, it may well edge into southern Scotland for a time as well. Drier for the far north of Scotland, but feeling cold as we wake up on Sunday. Elsewhere, a mild night to come with temperatures in places staying in the double figures. Now, there'll be some thunderstorms within this band of rain, heavy rain, wet weather to start off Sunday, especially through the Midlands, Northern England, and parts of Wales in the southwest. It tends to fizzle away by the afternoon. Still some showers around, but the driest and brightest weather on Sunday will be the southeast of England and the north of Scotland. Cool in the north of Scotland, warmer further south, although not quite as warm as it has been.
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4: 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Entrance must be 18 or over. Lines close at 4 p.m. on the 26th of June. 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
0: Good.
7: Good morning to you. Could there be a challenge to Keir Starmer's leadership within the next few days?
8: There's been a leaked text which reveals that the Health Secretary, Wes Streeting, is considering launching a campaign within days to oust the PM.
7: Well, crucially, he's said to have enough backing from MPs. Would the public really get behind Prime Minister Wes, though?
8: Now, look at this. There's a Peter Kay gig. It was last night in Birmingham, and it was suddenly evacuated mid-show. Apparently, he was bundled off stage, and everybody was told to evacuate the building after a suspicious bag caused that alarm.
7: Donald Trump's spat with the German Chancellor has come to a head, with the President announcing plans to withdraw 5,000 troops from Germany.
8: And we're going to be meeting the England superfan who's planning to sell his house so that he can fund a trip to the World Cup this summer.
7: Have you been catfished by your local chippy? Some fish fries are said to be passing off catfish as cod. It's a lot cheaper, apparently. Would you know the difference? Find out why they're blaming the war in Iran.
9: It's all eyes on the championship this lunchtime as Ipswich, Millwall and Middlesbrough can all win automatic promotion to the Premier League, where Leeds, incidentally, moved closer to safety last night. And in snooker, we'll tell you about the longest frame ever at the Crucible.
0: It's all changed as we head into the bank holiday weekend. After a week of sunshine, a lot more cloud and some rain around, but it won't be a washout. Find out where and where it won't rain this weekend in the forecast coming up soon.
7: It's just gone 8 o'clock. I'm Stephen Dixon.
8: And I'm Anne Diamond, and this is GB News Breakfast. Any of us here ever knowingly eaten catfish?
7: No.
8: No, I wouldn't know.
9: Been catfished.
7: Oh, yeah.
8: Yeah, well, that's different.
7: A bit of catfish.
8: Or maybe it's not so different.
7: No, I mean, it's interesting because, I mean, the whole, it's not that there's anything wrong with eating catfish.
8: Not if it's all right.
7: It is cheaper than cod.
8: There's a lot that has to be cheaper than cod.
7: It's a lot cheaper than cod, yeah.
9: Why is cod so expensive then?
7: I don't know nowadays.
8: Something to do with the fishing industry and prices.
7: Well, the problem seems to be that some chippies are saying you're getting cod and chips when you're not.
8: It's
7: catfish and chips.
8: Mm. It's just fish and chips, isn't it? And then you have to ask what the fish is. But I tell you what, in my village, we've lost one shop just unexpectedly. Everybody very upset, because you are in a village to lose.
7: Yes, yeah.
8: Loss of a shop. But the chippy's going to open again.
7: Oh, good.
8: It's been closed since lockdown.
7: Oh, right.
8: And
7: well,
8: for some reason,
7: good.
8: It is now opening again. I tell
7: you,
8: I can't
7: wait. Use it. Oh, yeah, you will go, will you?
8: Yeah. Oh, people drive from miles, or they used to drive from miles around to it.
9: What time is it open after the show?
8: Back
9: in time.
8: Fish and chips at this time in the morning, very nice.
7: Yeah, I do love a bag of chips.
9: Yeah, I do.
7: Chips and mushy peas for me.
8: You don't eat the fish?
7: No.
8: Your vegetarianism goes that far, doesn't it?
7: Oh, yeah, no meat, no fish, no animal fat, no gelatin, no bread.
8: I'll eat fish. Love, very nice. Yeah. Anyway, that's good news, at least. But it is horrendous for a village. I don't know if you live in a village where if you lose something like a pub or a shop, it can devastate the local community, and everybody is talking about it.
9: My friend lives in a village in Surrey, and he said all the villagers contribute to buying all stock.
8: Yes, I think they feel that strongly about it, and it is important to the whole life of a village.
7: Yeah. Right, we're moving on to our main news this morning about the Prime Minister, said to be under threat from his own cabinet, as Wes Streeting is reportedly, well, not for the first time, if you believe all the rumours, but now seriously plotting a leadership challenge.
8: Well, and it looks imminent. The Health Secretary apparently has the support of over 81 MPs. Now, that, of course, is an important number because it's the minimum required to trigger a leadership election.
7: He's not the only Labour heavyweight putting his name in the hat. They're all familiar names, though. We've all tried it before. It's Greater Manchester Mayor Andy Burnham again. He reckons he now has a plan that could see him back in Westminster, because he'd have to be an MP, of course, before he can go for it all, within the next few weeks.
8: But things would have to move incredibly fast, wouldn't they?
7: And he'd have to get past the NEC, which is where he tripped up last time.
8: Yeah, and he'd have to win the seat. as well. And so none of those are definites, are they? Let's talk now to GB News' political correspondent, Olivia Utley. Is our examination of this true? I mean, it's almost impossible to believe that it could happen quickly.
10: No, I think it's an excellent examination of what's going on. I think if anyone moves, it will obviously now be after the May local elections. Angela Rayner is said that she'll be taking the temperature of colleagues in the 72 hours after the election and seeing if there's an appetite for her to stick her head above the parapet.
11: She's still got the tax issue.
10: HMRC, it sounds as though it's going to be cleared up in the next couple of weeks, and that would technically pave the way for her to return to a leadership position. Wes Streeting has made no secret of his ambition. Really interesting. Funny report in the Times about him doing some karaoke with his friends a couple of nights ago, and all of them trying to get him to sing "I Just Can't Wait to Be King." So there's a few of them getting ready. Andy Burnham, of course, well known to want to run as leader. There are a number of Labour MPs in the Manchester area who are apparently willing to stand down and essentially hand over their seats to Andy Burnham in order to get him back in the Labour Parliamentary Party for a leadership contest. As you say, there is a chance that the NEC could block it. I think we all suspect that that was politically motivated, that that was something that came down from Starmer. Starmer has very good links within the NEC. I don't think Keir Starmer would have the guts to play that same trick again.
7: But then if you did that, if that was the case and he got through the NEC last time and the reason for them blocking him was officially, well, it would force a mayoral election, which would happen again, then they're proving it was a Keir Starmer block, aren't they?
10: Well, Andy Burnham seems to have thought of that, because apparently he's lined up a credible candidate, a really good candidate to replace him as Manchester mayor, which might sort of mollify the NEC or at least give them a kind of ramp to climb down, as that was their excuse last time. The other issue which you mentioned, which I think is a really important one, is there a seat that Andy Burnham could win? Traditionally, Greater Manchester has been a very Labour area, but if you look at polling at the moment, I don't think there's any such thing as a safe Labour seat, and it'd be very, very embarrassing for Andy Burnham if he were to go through all this to stand for an election and then to lose out to Reform, for instance, who would definitely send lots and lots of resources up to Manchester. That said, Andy Burnham is a very popular man in Manchester generally. I think he is popular among the parliamentary Labour Party. I've spoken to Labour MPs who do think he is their only hope. We'll have to see what happens in those hours after the election. There are certain thresholds of seat numbers. People are talking about 1,500 seats. If Labour lost 1,500 seats, then there could be trouble. That could be the trigger for a leadership contest. Or we could get to a position where Keir Starmer thinks, you know what, it's not worth it. I'm going to plan out my own method of leaving. I think the names in the ring will be Andy Burnham, Angela Rayner, Wes Streeting. There is a very concerted anyone but Ange campaign going on in Westminster. There are lots of Labour MPs who worry that Angela Rayner will drag the party over to the left.
7: But won't Andy Burnham do that? Because he seems to be implying that he's sort of reinvented himself as a much more lefty candidate.
10: Definitely. And I think actually Andy Burnham and Angela Rayner are very much on the same wing of the Labour Party. But to be honest, I think the concern among Labour MPs who I've spoken to is partly Angela Rayner dragging the party over to the left, and partly plenty of them think that she's just not a very compelling or responsible candidate for the Labour leadership. Really interestingly, although she has this sort of reputation for being charismatic and popular, if you look at the polling, only 15% of the public think that she would make a better prime minister than Keir Starmer, which, given Keir Starmer's very low popularity ratings, is almost astonishing. The problem those Labour MPs face is that Angela Rayner and Andy Burnham, to be fair, are both very popular among the Labour grassroots members. So not the parliamentary party, but the members at home. And those members at home get to choose between the final two. MPs narrow it down to the final two candidates, and members at home get to choose. Now, those members at home are much more left-wing than the parliamentary Labour Party. They like the idea of Angela Rayner. They like the idea of Andy Burnham. Not so keen on Wes Streeting or Shabana Mahmood. That's the challenge that those more sort of Blairite, if you like, faction of the party is going to face if we get to that stage.
8: Is that maybe why Wes Streeting is sort of firing his gun now? It just strikes me that, yes, I know this is put out as a leaked text between one of his school and number 10, but was it really accidental, or are we all being played?
10: I don't think anything's that accidental when it comes to Wes Streeting. He's a very, very savvy political operator. And I think if he's, yeah, the sort of first candidate out there, that maybe does give him a bit of an advantage. He's also a very, very good media performer. And I think perhaps he thinks that if he gets the spotlight on him early enough, he'll get enough media appearances between now and whenever a leadership election happens, he might be able to win over some of those grassroots Labour members who instinctively are nervous of him because they think of him as a Blairite.
7: Right. So in the meantime, you've actually got a statement from Wes Streeting saying, no, I support Keir Starmer.
10: You've got Keir Starmer
7: saying, I will lead the party into the next election. We've talked to one member of the Labour Party this morning saying, no, Starmer's all going all guns blazing on all of this and delivering change and all the rest of it. The problem is, however true any of this is, it's being talked about. Mm. And that's the problem. If you had a strong leadership or a leadership that the party and the country thought was doing a job, you wouldn't be getting any of this talk in the first place.
10: No, you wouldn't. Although I think we should just say, and I've spoken to senior figures in the Labour Party, people who've been around for a very long time in Labour politics, who point out that, yes, we've been through a lot of Conservative prime ministers. Conservative MPs get rid of their prime ministers pretty easily. Labour MPs don't. They're not so good at regicide. So getting rid of Keir Starmer might not be that simple. And also, it takes a proportion of the parliamentary party to vote against a leader in order to trigger that leadership contest. Given Keir Starmer's very large parliamentary majority, that number is pretty high, 80 MPs. Yes, it's rumoured that Streeting has 81. I'm not so sure about those numbers. If you look at the actual numbers, it doesn't look as though it is that high. Could 80 MPs really put in their vote of no confidence in Keir Starmer if he genuinely wants to carry on leading the party? I think if there's going to be a change of leader, the way it will happen is that Keir Starmer will decide. Perhaps cabinet ministers will whisper to him. Perhaps those closest to him will whisper to him. But I think in the end, it will be Keir Starmer's decision to step aside. I don't think it'll be the sort of messy regicide that we saw with someone like Boris Johnson, where all his ministers resigned and told him to resign.
8: But are they going to take him aside and talk him into
10: But are they going to? Will the men in great suits, Thatcher-like, exactly. I think that's more likely, and I think Keir Starmer might get to the point where he thinks, you know what, it's not worth it. But I wonder if there'll be... I think he's planning, it looks very much as though he is planning a reshuffle after the election to try and move that story on. Rumours that he'll get rid of Rachel Reeves. We spoke to his spokesman in Lobby on Wednesday and he said absolutely not, that's not going to happen. But I wonder if before he steps aside, a couple more ministers might go under the bus.
7: Right. But then that's,
8: which
7: that,
8: ones?
7: That begs the question. Someone like Wes Streeting, move him to a lower position or even the back benches. Then that just opens. Then he's going to have his target set on number 10, isn't he?
10: Well, exactly. But then you could also argue that if you remove some ministers, then you make space for people like Angela Rayner in the cabinet. And it is thought, I've spoken to people who think this is absolutely true, that Keir Starmer is planning to offer Angela Rayner some sort of cabinet position to try and stop a leadership election. I don't know why Angela Rayner would accept that. She's making plenty of money as a backbencher. She's got a memoir coming out. She's very powerful as a backbencher. She brings lots of MPs with her. If she votes against the Prime Minister, so do a whole bunch of Labour MPs. But I think that's Keir Starmer's plan, sort of get his enemies close, while at the same time trying to move that narrative on from whatever happens in the local election.
7: Would you have believed we'd be in this sort of governmental mess less than 2 years after a general election where they win with a massive majority?
10: It's astonishing, isn't it? Absolutely astonishing. And I think we sometimes forget just how big that majority was. I mean, we talked about Boris Johnson having a big majority and it seemed pretty astonishing when something similar happened to him. But it was nothing like the size of the majority that Keir Starmer has now. This is only 3 seats smaller than the majority that Tony Blair got in 1997.
8: But the people giving him that massive majority, some of those MPs on the backbenches, don't like him.
10: No. And I think that's really, really important. I think the issue here, that always has been the issue for Keir Starmer, is that in that general election, people weren't really voting for Keir Starmer. They really wanted to get rid of the Conservatives. And that meant that when Labour won the election, so many MPs didn't feel a kind of loyalty, a love, a debt to Keir Starmer in the way that the MPs who won in the kind of tidal wave of change in 97 felt towards Tony Blair. They've never had very much loyalty to him. And it doesn't help that he's not very good at talking to MPs in the tea room. There's a huge group of MPs who came in 2024 who barely know the Prime Minister at all, and they wouldn't feel bad about sticking the knife in.
7: Okay, Olivia, thank you very much indeed. Oh, it's fascinating, isn't it?
8: Yeah.
7: It really is fascinating. It's a spectator sport, at least.
8: Yes, it can't be very nice for them.
7: No.
8: 8:15 already. Now, last night, Peter Kay's Birmingham show, enormous stadium event, was unexpectedly evacuated. He was bundled off stage just 45 minutes into the performance, and the audience was told to evacuate the building.
7: Yeah, it was at the Utilita Arena. Police found a suspicious bag, and they've actually arrested a 19-year-old man in connection with the incident.
8: Well, GB News' national reporter Jack Carson was there at the arena for us.
11: West Midlands police continued their searches well into the early hours of the morning here in Birmingham outside the Utilita Arena. It was about 9:30 last night when we got the alert from Birmingham police saying that they were carrying out an evacuation at the Utilita Arena in Birmingham after they say a suspicious bag was found. They also confirmed that a 19-year-old man was in police custody, and as a precaution, the site was subject to a search. In the last few hours, and the hours that I've been here since that announcement, I've seen multiple sniffer dogs actively engaging in searches of the site. Statement from the Utilita Arena said that they'd been the arena had been evacuated as a precaution on the advice of West Midlands Police, saying a suspicious bag was found nearby. They say the safety and security of our customers and colleagues is our highest priority, and they confirm everyone was safely evacuated and that the venue was secure. This arena holds a capacity of around 16,000 people, almost full to the brim, to watch the first of two nights of Peter Kay's charity leg of his comedy tour. It was only around 45 minutes into the show that two members of Peter Kay's staff came on stage, ushered him off stage, and told the audience that the show would not be continuing, that they were being asked to evacuate. It's been described as a strange atmosphere inside the arena as they were told to wait for security guards and listen for announcements of how they could reach their nearest exit as the evacuation plan was put into place. But two ladies who had come from Wales for the Peter Kay gig tonight spoke to us on GB News about what they saw inside the arena.
12: It was so funny and just a brilliant night, and we were having such fun, and then all of a sudden he was just taken off the stage, and we were just told to evacuate
13: the building.
12: That's all.
11: So you weren't told that there was a suspicious package or anything like that?
13: We didn't know what was going on.
12: It was very, very calm and very slow, actually. It was quite slow, everybody getting out. So there was no panic.
13: No rush or panic.
12: No panic, no nothing.
11: Were there extra checks going in? What was the situation with your bag searches and things like that?
13: No bag searches. No bag searches.
12: But to be fair, we were really early because we'd been told to get in early. So we were early. So we just literally walked in.
11: So as you heard from those ladies there, seemingly they weren't told at the time that it was a suspicious bang. That was the reason why they were being evacuated. But also telling us at GB News that they weren't personally subject to any kind of bag check or bag search. We know that at events that are taking place around the country this weekend, people are being advised to arrive to those events earlier because of the raised terror threat level to being raised to severe in recent days because of events happening in Golders Green in London this week. Again, that overnight in the early hours of the morning, police searches continued with sniffer dogs here at the Utilita Arena in Birmingham as a 19-year-old man this time remains in police custody.
7: I mean, I'm pleased whatever it turns out to have been, if nothing at all, that they've dealt with it seriously.
8: Absolutely, but scary for everybody.
7: It is scary, but it's 9 years ago this month the Manchester Arena bombing happened.
8: My goodness.
7: And so we don't
8: want
7: to... Doesn't
8: seem that long ago, does it? We all remember it so well.
7: So I'd rather they were ultra-cautious than...
8: And that's what everybody must have been thinking as they were queuing up to get out.
7: Yeah. But at least everyone's fine. That's the main thing.
8: That's good. Now, to 8:19, let's get a check on the weather with Aidan.
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0: Hi there, good morning and welcome to the latest update from the Met Office for GB News. A cloudier weekend compared with much of the week, with rain or showers at times, but also some drier and brighter spells. It's not going to be raining everywhere all weekend. It's about making the most of any drier weather that will be occurring. And certainly it'll be a dry start for much of England and Wales, even a sunny start for the Midlands into the east of England. We keep the sunshine into the afternoon in many places. Scotland and Northern Ireland, a different story. Heavy and in places thundery showers breaking out. Feeling cooler here, still some warmth to be had where we've got sunshine in the east of England. But for the southern part of the UK, here we've got rain turning up by the middle of the afternoon, and that rain's going to turn increasingly heavy as it moves north. We also have some heavy showers through central and southern Scotland, especially through the central belt, but any thundery downpours mostly affecting parts of Northern Ireland. Now these are going to be hit and miss. There will be some sunny spells away from the showers, not a complete washout. Northern England, eastern England, still some dry weather as we end Saturday. So a mostly dry day in some places, but it doesn't last. We've got rain moving up from the south, and that rain develops widely across many parts of England and Wales, away from West Wales, as well as the far northwest of England as we go through Saturday night. It may well edge into southern Scotland for a time as well. Drier for the far north of Scotland, but feeling cold as we wake up on Sunday. Elsewhere, a mild night to come with temperatures in places staying in the double figures. Now, there'll be some thunderstorms within this band of rain. Heavy rain, wet weather to start off Sunday, especially through the Midlands, Northern England and parts of Wales in the southwest. It tends to fizzle away by the afternoon. Still some showers around, but the driest and brightest weather on Sunday will be the southeast of England and the north of Scotland. Cool in the north of Scotland, warmer further south, although not quite as warm as it has been.
1: Expect warm spells with the odd rude interruption. 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
7: Now, still to come, President Trump's fallout with the German Chancellor Friedrich Merz is escalating. We'll give you all the details in a moment.
14: No persecuted Christian should have to walk alone. 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I'm a supporter of Help the Persecuted. 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
18: 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The 33-year-old insisted he didn't become old overnight and feels physically strong despite a minor hamstring issue. After 9 successful years, Salah feels the timing is right to move on, having achieved major honours and personal milestones. He credited advice from Steven Gerrard about leaving on his own terms. Salah hopes to return from injury before the season ends, though won't feature against Manchester United on Sunday. That's the latest sport. For more, go to gbnews.com.
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7: Well, it's exactly 25 past eight, and President Trump has announced plans to withdraw 5,000 troops from Germany as his row with Chancellor Merz intensifies.
8: The disagreement, if you can put it that way, between the world leaders is down to varying stances on the Iran war, similar to President Trump's fallout with Sir Keir Starmer.
7: Well, the president has repeatedly criticised his ally in recent days, claiming the German Chancellor was doing a terrible job.
8: Yeah. Let's talk now to US political commentator Jennifer Ewing. Morning.
20: Good morning.
8: I mean, my goodness, get on the wrong side of President Trump and almost anything could happen.
20: Almost anything could happen. And you'd be forgiven for thinking that this was strictly political, which I'm sure there was an element of that. But in Trump's first term, he did try to start the process of withdrawing about 10,000 troops from Germany. And then once Biden got elected and put into office, they reversed that. So there is precedence for that. In addition to the fact that if you read the new, newish U.S. National Defense Strategy, it very much talks about sort of having troops that are a little more flexible, perhaps looking more towards the Indo-Pacific. And we will know that for years, the president has been talking to the other members of NATO about paying their fair share, and he's flat out called Germany delinquent. So does the timing, is it interesting because it comes just after this, you know, the Iran situation? I don't think that's a coincidence, but it's also not coming out of nowhere.
7: I just wonder what sort of impact withdrawing 5,000 troops from Germany would have in the post-Cold War era.
20: Sure. So it is, I mean, obviously, there's a lot of people in the U.S., depending on who you ask, an America First type person would say it shouldn't be that big of a deal, right? It's about 14% of the troops that are there. So, I mean, it's a bit, but it's not massive. And more importantly, I think they're hoping that this continues to put pressure on our European allies to up their game. Because quite frankly, America, I mean, you've seen that trillions of dollars of our deficit can no longer continue to afford to pay for that. And we need some flexibility, either to bring the troops back home, to put them more in the Indo-Pacific, or I've even heard something, and I don't know if this will happen, is talk to Poland about having them there.
8: Mm. Gosh. Yeah, I mean, because this move, if it happened, and one wonders if it's just an empty threat, wouldn't just hurt Germany. I mean, it will hurt the whole of all the NATO countries. It affects the whole NATO alliance.
20: It does affect the whole NATO alliance, but it should not come as a surprise. I mean, back in February 2025, the Vice President Vance, when he was speaking in Germany at the Munich Security Conference, could not have been more clear. And he even called out Germany, you know, you guys have got to up your game. You have absolutely, you know, destroyed your own economy by going way too green. We know that Trump, in his first term, was asking Germany to, hey, maybe don't rely so much on Russian oil and gas, and start looking after yourself. So I think a lot of these things are very, very linked. And if you also look in this country, I went to the unveiling of it at Chatham House. I won't be breaking Chatham House rule, but that the House of Lords recently put out a report about sort of the new relationship going forward in Trump 2.0 between the EU and the UK and the United States of America. And these are themes that I don't think we're going back to the way that the old world was, where we have tons and tons of troops in a post-Cold War world.
7: Yeah. Dear me. I tell you what he is doing, though. He is keeping pressure up on NATO, and it's just whether we're going to see, and whether he would soften slightly if we do start to see this increased spending pick up on defence, I mean, faster than it is currently doing right across European nations, including ours.
20: Well, exactly, Stephen, and I pay my energy bills here, and we pay the NI insurance, and I don't know, in any time of 20 years that I've lived here, that people are more fearful and discussing, you know, financial insecurity, and that's just not for the, you know, lower end of the spectrum. It's very much the middle classes and above. People are really struggling. So is there a political will right now if the government were to say, right, we need to work on the UK defences and make these stronger so we can stand on our own? Is there a will for the taxpayer to say, sure, take another few percent out of, you know, my paycheck? Mm. I don't know, because for most people, they have had the backing of the US, quite frankly, paying for the UK and Europeans' defence. Mm. Whereas in our country, you know, and I think this is what happened in the 2024 election, it was pointed out to the average American voter who does not have health care, hey, we're paying for Europe and the UK defense, and they have free health care, you know, or they have 40 days of vacation day, a lot of perks that people in the United States don't have. So,
2: Well, at least we're not suffering any tariffs on whiskey.
20: That is a great
2: what a
20: point.
2: Well, it is.
7: Well, it is.
2: To the whiskey industry, certainly.
7: All right, Jennifer, we'll see you later.
20: See you later.
7: Thank you very much indeed. Right, should we tell you about the brand new Great British giveaway? 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It's Cold Hard Cash. You could win £76,543.21. 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
21: 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UK only. Entrance must be 18 or over. Lines close at 4 p.m. on the 26th of June. This is a network giveaway. Entries will be pooled. Please check the closing time if listening or watching on demand. Good luck.
2: Now,
7: nice.
2: Yeah. Well, you'd need that sort of money to be able to go to the World Cup, apparently.
7: You would.
2: Very, very expensive. So we're asking, how much money would you cough up on World Cup tickets and getting there and staying there? Well, very expensive, as I said. We're meeting a man who's selling his house to see the Three Lions in action. We'll meet him in a couple of moments.
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6: Buckle up, Britain. It's going to be quite a ride. Votes are being cast and counts are gearing up in elections across the country. Everything could change. From the first result to the inevitable aftermath, we'll be across it all. Vote 2026. The people decide. From 11 p.m. Thursday night, only on GB News, Britain's news channel. Does Chopper need a...
7: Right, 8:36, time for the sport, Aidan.
8: Yes, extraordinary, isn't it? Some of the sacrifices some fans are making to go to the World Cup. We've heard about all the prices, the train fees, the tickets, the airfares, all the rest of it. Well, that's just the tip of the iceberg for my next guest. That's Andy Milne, who joins us right in the studio. Now, Andy, good morning to you. Welcome to GB News. Now, just tell us your story behind how you're funding your trip to the World Cup this summer.
9: Well, there's a lot being said about me selling my house, and it's kind of true. But it's not the house that I live in. So I still have a home, don't worry.
8: Good.
9: I'm not being thrown out. I took early retirement to go to the World Cup in...
8: You were a teacher?
9: I was a teacher, yeah. And took early retirement to go to the World Cup in Qatar. Being a winter tournament, I wouldn't have been able to go to any of the matches otherwise. So me and my partner, we both retired a little bit early, and we had a second house that was... that was basically our pension pot. And the intention had always been to, sell up and get a bit of money to go to the World Cup. So I've also...
10: got a
9: thank
10: book
9: you for
10: out,
9: holding the book.
10: Which says that, literally on the front, for over 40 years, you've been to 9 World Cups.
9: Yeah.
10: So you're pretty keen.
9: This will be my 10th one, yeah.
10: Wow.
9: That's right. So, hopefully that will make a bit of money
10: but
9: to fund the trip as well.
10: Never has there been one this expensive.
9: Oh, the cost of this is... It's appalling, really. You know, some of the costs that are being thrown on. A lot of my friends aren't going. Mm-hmm. Fully understand why.
8: Are they people who would have gone?
9: Normally? Yeah, mm-hmm. Who would have gone, or they're limiting the amount that they can go.
10: Give us, for instance, how much. If I wanted to go to the World Cup, how much would I have to pay?
9: Well, it's not just the tickets,
10: the
9: it's everything else that's around it.
10: Yeah.
9: At the moment, if you want to get to the MetLife Stadium, which is normally a $12 return train ticket, it's now been up to $150. It's just robbery, but it's very, very hard to get there by any other means. So people are being forced to pay these kind of costs on the ground.
10: So how are you doing it?
9: I haven't figured out that one yet.
10: Have you planned it out though? How much?
9: Yeah, we've planned out a lot.
8: You tend to do it quite economically as well. You have done in the past, haven't you?
9: I do. I always try to make it as economical as I can. So when I was at the last Euros, I was there for the month. I saw all the England matches. Brilliant tournament all the way through to the final. I took my car and just slept in the back of the car. So I pulled into campsites and, you know, you'd have a shower and do you wash your clothes or whatever you needed there. But that became my home for the month. I was hoping to sort of go couch surfing over there, me and a friend. A great thing about going to lots of World Cups is you make a lot of contacts.
8: Yes.
9: So I do have a lot of friends over there. So I've got Roops in Kansas. I've got Lewis in Seattle, Maria Elena in Mexico City. So the plan had been to stay there. But luckily, Hilton Hotels read that story and they've offered me accommodation.
10: Wow, Jamie.
9: I worked hard for it.
10: Yes, you have.
8: You might need to sell your house.
9: Yes, yeah.
10: So what was the first World Cup you did then?
8: Spain 82?
9: 1982, yeah.
10: Spain 82, yeah. Yeah. Yeah. Are there pictures of every World Cup here? Yeah.
8: Were you at the Hand of God game with Maradona?
9: I wasn't at that one, no. That's I missed that one. Back in those earlier days, it was...
10: But you've been written about. There's a cutting of you in The Observer in July 82. So you've sort of been pretty famous for this.
9: That was after a Northern Ireland match. The Northern Ireland were there as well. And Northern Ireland and England were both playing in Madrid. So I went to a Northern Ireland match. And then on the way back, I popped into a bar and met a journalist there. I just got chatting and he wrote up my story. Mm. That was great.
10: Since then, you've been what they call a super fan.
9: They call it a super fan, yeah.
10: And you've even brought it with you.
9: That's Sophie the Trophy.
8: Will England be bringing that back this summer, do you feel?
9: Well, they've got a good chance, haven't they? They've got a great squad. Every position, you know, is covered. I think we're up there, but there are a lot of other great teams as well. So France and Spain, Argentina, Brazil, and then you've got lots of other could-be nations as well.
8: And from a fan's perspective as well, do we have to kind of accept that football just isn't a working person's game anymore? It's expensive and there's a premium to pay for that.
9: No, I think we need to object to that and bring it back as a working person's game. I love the fact that UEFA have already announced that the tickets for the next Euros, which is going to be played in Great Britain and Ireland, there are going to be tickets available at £26. They've kept it as the cost before. And those £26 tickets are going to make up 40% of the allocation. So it's a considerable amount. So that is going to be much more, a working person's tournament.
8: I'm going to get Stephen to a game one day.
11: Oh, yeah?
8: I am, indeed, yeah. Yeah, do you recommend he comes to a match? He doesn't like football very much.
11: Well, I don't understand.
10: Oh, but you'd get excited at a World Cup.
9: It's not a hard game to understand.
10: No, that's very true.
11: I like the Olympics.
10: Yeah. It's not quite the same.
11: I know.
10: It's just that we've been saying all morning that you sold your house in order to go to the World Cup. It's not quite that simple, is it? You were going to sell it anyway?
9: I was. It was always been an asset that we were going to
10: use. At least you can afford to go to the States now.
9: Just about.
10: That's great. Have a wonderful time.
9: Thank you.
10: Really take lots of pictures, as you've learned to do.
9: Yeah, I will do, yeah.
8: Travelling across time zones as well.
9: Yeah, back and forth.
8: Good luck.
9: Thank you.
11: Right, look, we've got lots more still to come for you, including papers, of course, with Susan Holder and Steve N. Allen. There they are. First, though, here's your European forecast.
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15: Across western parts of Europe and the southeast, some unsettled weather this weekend. In between, for Italy, mostly fine with some sunshine, but an area of low pressure will bring strong winds through the Greek islands, heavy showers, and some longer spells of wet weather for Turkey, as well as below average temperatures. And here is some more rain extending across much of France, into Spain as well as Portugal, some lively thunderstorms for France in particular, and that really continues through the start of next week.
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6: Buckle up, Britain. It's going to be quite a ride. Votes are being cast and counts are gearing up in elections across the country. Everything could change from the first result to the inevitable aftermath. We'll be across it all. Vote 2026. The people decide. From 11 p.m. Thursday night, only on GB News, Britain's news channel. Does Chopper need a coffee?
10: I should think so. You won't believe what he just said.
11: Sorry.
10: You won't believe, but it's sort of reflected upon my age.
7: Anyway.
10: It's not what you're thinking at home.
7: No. Susan Holder and Stephen Allen are taking us through the papers. Good morning.
10: Good morning.
7: Steve, can we start with vineyards, English vineyards? In the Times.
21: They're doing well. So not only now selling so much English wine, which used to be the butt of the joke.
10: But it's brilliant now.
21: Yeah. Yeah, and this is all thanks to climate change. It literally is, though, isn't it? Because we didn't have the climate for it before. Now the south of England can manage to make the grapes.
10: It comes down to 1 degree,
21: good.
10: Apparently.
22: Oh, really?
10: But that 1 degree more hitting, the south of England particularly, but there are elsewhere. That makes the difference because I did a programme about this. The bits from which they grow, the vines,
22: yes,
10: came from France anyway. So same soil, same vines, but 1 degree more has made the difference.
21: Yeah, and not French. Sorry to be harsh, but it always seems wrong, didn't it, that we had to just, you've got the best wine, we've got terrible wine. And it's nice that that's been levelled up somewhat, so much so that it's not just selling the wine, now we're getting tourists coming to check out the vineyards, including Italian tourists. Also, that was the good wine in the old days, so it's nice that we're actually winning.
7: Good.
22: Yeah, 1.5 million people coming to look. That's a lot of people. The story I liked as well, though, was the one above it in the Times, which is, you know that vintage is a thing. I love hunting. I've just been to Paris, loved hunting in vintage markets, do a lot of kind of thrift shopping, just love the kind of treasure you can find. But did you know you could do it with wine on a website called Squelch?
21: I'm glad that's the, what that website's about.
22: You can buy and sell your vintage bottles of wine there on a website, and people are making money because they're deciding they've held on to wine, but they actually need the cash rather than the wine. And you can actually trade wine on a, like on a, it's vintage, but for wine. And it's called, but what I liked is it's called Squelch.
10: Yeah.
21: They must be upset that they couldn't call it vintage because it would have worked, but name's gone.
22: That's already taken.
0: Yeah, that's a cracking one. Well, let's talk about foodstuffs and what have you. Honey is in trouble, according to the Mail.
22: It might be in trouble because of that there Brussels and their pesky rules, and it's rules and red tape about the fact about labelling. Apparently, there's a lot of in honey making in this country. They reuse a lot of honey from lots of different places,
0: right.
22: And if you've got a glut of it, you can so and it's done last minute sometimes in the production. Well, that won't help if you're trying to package your wine to sell it, and you have to list every single source. It means that the wine will be thrown away because it's not cost effective. The honey. Am I on about wine again?
0: Yeah.
22: The honey will be thrown away because it's too difficult to redo all the packaging. So instead of using it like that,
0: why can't you just say it's honey?
22: Well, because you're not allowed to if you've got to list all your
10: a honey mix.
21: But then if they do list where the different blends come from, it would solve the biggest problem in honey. You know, Manuka honey, famously, more is sold than is made.
22: Very expensive.
21: And it's like an eightfold difference. And it's because you get a little bit of it and they mix it in with cheaper honey, which this labelling thing, as much as you might hate Brussels, it would fix the Manuka problem.
22: Yeah.
10: But anyway, with honey, anyway, shouldn't you always...
21: Because you get a little bit of it and they mix it in with cheaper honey, which this labelling thing, as much as you might hate Brussels, it would fix the Manuka problem.
22: Yeah.
10: But anyway, with honey, anyway, shouldn't you...

0: can we talk about teenage orcas and the problems they're causing?
1: We can indeed. So basically, there is... let me just get the story. It is... there are orcas that are in off the coast of Gibraltar who are causing trouble with boats. They're playing with the rudder. They like the fact that rudders, apparently, if you hit them in your orca, it springs back. It's like a game.
2: Yeah.
1: But the reason there's a new study where they're trying to work out the communications, a lot of communication between whales and orcas, as we know, and they're trying to work out what's going on, why this is happening. But one of the theories is that the overfishing meant there weren't so many orcas born. The orcas that were born were too busy then going hunting further afield because they couldn't fish where they wanted to. Mm. And it left unsupervised young orcas who haven't been brought up properly.
0: No, no.
1: And they don't know how to behave. And apparently they're terrorising the fishing boats. And it's just like orca youths who are causing this problem is the theory. And they're trying to prove that. But that's what they think it is. It's just like young unsupervised orcas are
0: what are we going to do about that?
1: I don't know.
3: They should be back in school, which is more of a pun than...
2: Thank you. Oh, very good. Very good.
0: Very good.
2: Should we stay with wildlife?
3: The swans.
2: A few swans, yes.
3: Oh, this is actually a sad story. Now, so there are pink swans because of fly tipping. And you think, isn't that cute? But no, it's because of this this fungus, Chrysonilia citophylla. The way I said that, you know there's some confidence behind my expertise here, isn't there? But because of fly tipping of mouldy foods, this, you're not meant to feed these birds bread anyway.
0: No, you're not
3: mouldy bread is a problem. But if you're fly tipping your food waste into the river, it's even worse. So much so that they get this fungus, which makes them they have brittle feathers. It makes them less waterproof as well.
0: The fact that they're pink isn't about being pretty. Actually, they're poisoned.
3: Yes, they are.
2: Only slightly pink.
3: Well, yes.
2: Very slightly.
3: They're not even pink enough to make it worthwhile.
1: They're not like pink flamingos, who aren't pink, of course, unless they eat something particular. But I don't remember what that is.
2: Is that all the shrimp and stuff?
3: Yeah,
1: something like that. But that's good for them, isn't it? Mm. But it turns them...
2: It's a shame it's not just a nice, pretty story.
3: It is, but can I just blame the local councils for this? Because it's the people have to pay to get their food waste taken away, the companies. Yeah. So but I think fly tipping is wrong. But surely one of the things I like society to be able to do is just... be able to throw stuff away.
0: Now, who's going to talk about
2: AI? You can have loose sheep, you know.
0: You can have what?
2: Loose sheep.
0: Why? How?
2: That's just a thing.
1: How is it a thing? Sure. How are they blue?
2: I don't know. They're in the Himalayas.
1: Where are you seeing blue sheep?
2: Himalayas.
3: Are they in the room with us right now?
1: How many glasses of English wine have you had when you see the blue sheep?
2: It's true. You do get blue sheep in the Himalayas.
3: Right.
0: Oh, okay. We'll find out why for you later on in the programme. Maybe even tomorrow. right. Who's going to handle this story about AI music?
1: Yes. So basically, you know how... Adele, Taylor Swift have famously made careers and huge amounts of money off songs to do about their exes and their messy love lives. Well, the trend has now got down to ordinary people using AI to take their exes' texts and make them into songs. And it's just blown up all over social media. Are you thinking of some particular texts
3: The whole album you could do.
1: So apparently, there's like, that's what's being done. And there's just like a 700% increase in people Googling, how do I make a song out of my ex's text?
3: Well, I have used AI to release an EP called I'm Tired for no other reason than no one stopped me. I'm not an artist, but you can just do it these days. I think it sounds good, but obviously I'm biased.
1: Well, the very fact that you can do it sometimes it does beg the question, should you? Doesn't it?
0: And what the heck is an EP anymore?
2: Extended play.
0: I know, but you don't have those anymore, do you?
1: Well, you can. You obviously can.
0: We will find out.
2: All right.
0: I think it's time for the weather.
2: I think it probably is.
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5: Hi there, good morning and welcome to the latest update from the Met Office for GB News. A cloudier weekend compared with much of the week, with rain or showers at times, but also some drier and brighter spells. It's not going to be raining everywhere all weekend. It's about making the most of any drier weather that will be occurring. And certainly it'll be a dry start for much of England and Wales, even a sunny start for the Midlands into the east of England. We keep the sunshine into the afternoon in many places. Scotland and Northern Ireland have different story, heavy and in places thundery showers breaking out. Feeling cooler here, still some warmth to be had where we've got sunshine in the east of England. But for the southern part of the UK, here we've got rain turning up by the middle of the afternoon, and that rain's going to turn increasingly heavy as it moves north. We also have some heavy showers through central and southern Scotland.

0: Especially through the central belt, but any thundery downpours mostly affecting parts of Northern Ireland. Now, these are going to be hit and miss. There will be some sunny spells away from the showers, not a complete washout. Northern England, Eastern England, still some dry weather as we end Saturday. So a mostly dry day in some places, but it doesn't last. We've got rain moving up from the south, and that rain develops widely across many parts of England and Wales, away from West Wales, as well as the far northwest of England. As we go through Saturday night, it may well edge into southern Scotland for a time as well. Drier for the far north of Scotland, but feeling cold as we wake up on Sunday. Elsewhere, a mild night to come with temperatures in places staying in the double figures. Now, there'll be some thunderstorms within this band of rain, heavy rain, wet weather to start off Sunday, especially through the Midlands, Northern England, and parts of Wales in the southwest. It tends to fizzle away by the afternoon. Still some showers around, but the driest and brightest weather on Sunday will be the southeast of England and the north of Scotland. Cool in the north of Scotland, warmer further south, although not quite as warm as it has been.
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4: 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Entrance must be 18 or over. Lines close at 4 p.m. on the 26th of June. 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
2: Good morning. Could there be a challenge to Keir Starmer's leadership within days?
3: A leaked text has revealed that Health Secretary Wes Streeting is actually considering launching a campaign imminently to oust the PM.
2: He's said to have enough backing from MPs, but would the public then get behind him?
4: Yes, the Health Secretary appears to be on manoeuvres, as does the former Deputy Prime Minister, Angela Rayner. What will happen in the aftermath of those local elections next week? Find out more with me very soon.
3: A huge Peter Kay gig in Birmingham evacuated last night. Mid-show, he was bundled off stage and people were told to get out as fast as they could after a suspicious bag caused alarm.
2: President Trump's spat with the German Chancellor Friedrich Merz has come to a head, with the United States President announcing plans to withdraw troops from Germany.
3: Farmers are warning that food inflation could top 7% by the end of this year. Doogie Beattie is on a barley farm, finding out more.
5: As input costs on farms are at their highest levels ever, should the government have eased regulation at the end of last year in order to soften the blow of food costs? We'll have more throughout the programme.
2: Britain's ceramic industry is struggling. We go behind the scenes to find out why potters could become a thing of the past.
3: Have you been catfished by your local chippy? Some fish fryers are said to be passing off catfish as cod. Find out why they're blaming the war in Iran.
6: It's all changed as we head into the bank holiday weekend. After a week of sunshine, a lot more cloud and some rain around, but it won't be a washout. Find out where and where it won't rain this weekend in the forecast coming up soon.
2: Just gone 9 o'clock. I'm Stephen Dixon.
3: And I'm Anne Diamond, and this is GB News Breakfast.
2: Well, let's crack off with the Prime Minister, should we? Who is now, what a bad time he's having. He's said to be under threat from his own cabinet now. Wes Streeting reportedly plotting a leadership challenge, another one.
3: Yes, the Health Secretary apparently has the support of over 81 MPs. Now, that's the minimum required to trigger a leadership election.
2: But of course, he's not the only one throwing their name into the hat. Well, there's always Angela Rayner on the sidelines, of course. What about Ed Miliband? Who knows? But also, Andy Burnham, Mayor of Greater Manchester, who has now devised a plan, apparently, that could see him back in the heart of Westminster within weeks.
3: And I suppose the main thing they will all want us is to be talking about them. Let's talk now to GB News' political correspondent, Olivia Utley. Are we being strung along?
4: Well, I think there are plenty of MPs, and non-MPs for that matter, who are interested in replacing Keir Starmer should the local election results next Friday be catastrophic for Labour. Really interesting report in The Telegraph. Wes Streeting apparently has 81 MPs ready to support him. Now, 80 MPs is the minimum required to trigger a leadership contest. So Wes Streeting could go down the route of getting those 81 MPs to back him and actually officially go up against Keir Starmer in a leadership race. The idea is, in getting ready to go so soon so that he's ready to act on Friday, would be potentially to catch out some of the other potential rivals, one of which is Andy Burnham, who obviously doesn't yet have a seat in the House of Commons. That said, Andy Burnham seems to have a bit of a plan as well. He reportedly has a excellent candidate lined up to replace him as Manchester mayor, which would make it a bit easier for the NEC to accept him as a candidate for a seat in Greater Manchester. And there are, I've heard lots of names rumoured, but there are a couple at least of Manchester MPs who would be willing to stand aside to give Andy Burnham a shot at a seat. Obviously, that would all take quite a long time. I think it takes 6 weeks to actually have a by-election from the moment it's triggered. And there is also the question of whether Andy Burnham could win the seat. Yes, he's popular in Greater Manchester, but you can bet that all the other parties are going to send a lot of resources to a seat like that if Andy Burnham were to stand. And I think these days, there's no such thing really as a dead safe Labour seat. So you could get a situation where Andy Burnham ran and then lost to Reform, which would be really, really embarrassing for the whole Labour Party. Then, of course, you've got Angela Rayner. She still has this unpaid tax bill, but it sounds as though HMRC are going to, she will sort that out with HMRC within the next week or two. Which
2: does
4: would,
2: that mean pay it?
4: Pay it and write it off, I imagine.
7: One wonders why she hasn't already.
4: Already done it. She's got money coming in. She's doing a lot of speaking engagements. She's making much more money as a backbencher than she was as a minister. Let's see what happens over the next couple of weeks. I mean, Wes Streeting has made no secret of his ambition in the past. And I think that's what actually endears him to quite a lot of Labour MPs. He's also a very good media performer. He's had quite a lot of time in the spotlight and he is pretty good at it. So I think that is, you know, that will play in his favour over the next couple of weeks. I would imagine there are two options that Wes Streeting could take, one of which is officially trigger a leadership contest by getting those 81 MPs to sign a vote of no confidence in Keir Starmer. And the way it works in the Labour Party is Keir Starmer and Wes Streeting would then go up against each other in a leadership contest, or he could resign from the cabinet in the hope that others will do the same, as Rishi Sunak and Sajid Javid did with Boris Johnson. I wonder which, if either, route he'll take. I think so much depends on the exact results of these local elections because, you know, it, we are expecting it to be pretty bad for Labour, but polling varies a lot.
7: Yes.
4: And it's thought that the threshold, which would mean real problems for Keir Starmer, is if Labour were to lose about 1,500 seats. That would be the worst ever result for a midterm election for a government. I think that is the moment where MPs choose to act. Angela Rayner is going to take the temperature of what the situation is in Westminster in the 72 hours after the election. So let's see. All eyes on that Friday, Saturday and Sunday next week.
2: It's going to be busy. Olivia, thanks very much indeed.
7: It's going to be quite a weekend, isn't it?
2: We've been talking about that Peter Kay situation last night. Just got a breaking news update on that. We did tell you that a 19-year-old was being held by police. Anyway, we now know he's been arrested on suspicion of a bomb hoax offence after that Peter Kay show in Birmingham was evacuated last night, mid-show. The West Midlands Police statement has said, following searches of the Utilita Arena last night, no items of a suspicious nature was found. A 19-year-old man was arrested on suspicion of a bomb hoax offence and remains in custody this morning as our inquiries continue.
7: Yeah, they go on to say we're grateful to everyone for their cooperation and understanding. As always, our priority is the safety of the public.
2: Yeah, well, Peter Kay, huge night, always is a huge night when Peter Kay performs. 16,000 in that venue last night, and it was part of his charity stuff that he does, so it's the profits going to charity. But it all stopped after 45 minutes. It all stayed calm. Nobody was hurt. So that's all the positive side of all of this.
7: We were told earlier, weren't we, that there was a suspicious package of some sort. But that statement appears to say there wasn't in the end after searches. But they have arrested a 19-year-old and a bomb hoax offence.
2: Keep you updated on that as we get details through. Now, to what's happening in the White House and in Germany, actually, because President Trump has announced plans to withdraw 5,000 troops from Germany. But it's all part of his row with the German Chancellor.
7: The disagreement between the world leaders is down to varying stances on the Iran war, very similar to Trump's fallout with Sir Keir Starmer.
2: Well, the president has repeatedly criticised Germany in recent days, claiming that Friedrich Merz was doing a terrible job.
7: Let's talk now to US political commentator Jennifer Ewing. Hi.
8: Hi.
7: It is amazing that we, from day to day, the whole climate seems to change. Is this an empty threat, do you think? Or is it even an important threat if you analyse it?
8: Not only do I not think it's an empty threat, I think it's not completely to do with this whole Iran situation. This is not coming out of thin air. This is something that's very much part of the new U.S. defense strategy, where we're going to be concentrating more on our own hemisphere and indeed pivoting towards Indo-Pacific. Mm. You will recall Vice President Vance at the Munich Security Conference back in February 2025 gave that sort of blistering speech to a lot of European leaders saying, hey, you really do need to up your game with regards to contributions to NATO, and we want strong allies who can hold their own with regards to defense. So the timing, probably not a coincidence, considering what Mertz said recently. But no, this is something that President Trump tried to even do during his first term. I think it was around 2020. He wanted to withdraw 10,000 troops from Germany. And then when President Biden took over in 2021, he called off those actions. So, 80 years since the, since World War II is a long time. I think there are a lot of people that think we have too many troops in Europe.
2: Yeah, it begs the question about the whole diplomacy of the White House, though, doesn't it? Because we're getting, whether you view it as a good thing or a bad thing, we're getting sort of threat after threat after threat from the White House. Play our game, or I'm going to throw the toys out the pram, in effect. And it's whether that's working for him on the international stage or not.
8: That's a great question. And I think, in the beginning of his second term, I think you could argue that a lot of the ways in which he behaved, which seemed to be sort of dramatic and bombastic, and he'd say these statements, and then he'd get everybody into line, and then he'd walk them back, and then he'd get what he wanted, whether it was with tariffs or some other things. It was quite effective. The last month or so, we're getting into some obviously far more serious territory with the Iran-Israel situation. So I think there are people that would prefer a more professional way in which he communicated. So I think this, while it's going to look like many, that this is just, retribution or revenge for what Mers said, it's not coming out of nowhere.
7: It is nevertheless very effective still, isn't it? Because it unnerves your opponent.
8: Well, it unnerves your opponents. And I think even people in Europe, you'll see that the House of Lords, Chatham House, came out with a report about what is the UK-US relationship look like going forward, not just for the next 2.5 years of Trump, but with the United States going forward. And, there's going to be a lot of things that have changed for good. And much of that is Europe starting to pay for more of their own defense.
2: Which is not a bad thing. That's not a bad thing. And I can understand the frustration with that. But I thought it was interesting because there is the perception, as Anne said, that it unnerves your opponents. But we're not talking about opponents. We're talking about allies.
8: You know what, Stephen, that's a great point. And I think that we used to have this, and as wonderful as the King's visit was last week to the U.S., and it was a great reminder of our deep standing relationship and, sort of this, we're all come from the same families, basically, and blood. I think that the world has changed a bit, especially with the younger generation that is not sort of over-glamorizing these special relationships. And a lot of the way in which we'll behave with different countries will be transactional versus friendships, So I wouldn't say people are turning into adversaries, but I don't think that countries are going to, in the future, just say, oh, because we've had a great history with you, things are going to remain the same. They're not. This America first, sort of looking a little more inwardly to what's best for our prosperity, our national security, the people of the United States, that's a real serious thing. And even people on the left, I think, will, once the, for example, some of the inequalities with the tariff situation that a lot of Americans did not pay attention to before, once it was pointed out to them, they're like, oh yeah, that doesn't sound fair, shall we say. So I think whether it's Trump or whoever is the president after him, you're going to see a complete realignment of the way that Europe, the UK, and the US engage with one another. That's going to be more transactional.
7: But do you think President Trump does see Britain as different from the EU?
8: I do.
7: Especially after the state visit?
8: Yes, I do. And we know that he has said for years, whether he's talking about his wonderful mother Mary and her, now we know that she had a little crush
4: on Prince Charles.
8: You know, all these funny things. No, I think that's part of the reason we know he likes bilateral agreements. We know he likes one-on-one relationships with countries. That's why he doesn't like these supranational organizations like the WHO or some of these bigger, you know, Paris Climate Accord. So I also think that Scotch whiskey, which I know was mentioned earlier, I think that was absolutely sort of a nod into a very easy win coming after
7: the King's
8: visit.
7: And a nod to his maternal relationship with Scotland.
8: Well, exactly.
7: He stressed time and again, didn't he?
8: That's very true. And let's not forget, he owns a very big golf course called Turnberry, Scotland. And if you go there in July, it's full of Americans drinking whiskey because you can have a late tea time, you know, because it stays light so late there. So this was not, completely for Scotland, but I think it's something nice and fun. It's a nice gesture. And I think we will see a lot of things going forward, depending on how our, I hate to use the word adversary, but how other countries behave towards us.
2: Okay. Jennifer, thank you very much indeed.
7: Love
2: Good to see you.
7: Love to do a program from there. From the golf course up there, wouldn't you?
2: Well, sweet talk.
7: Be brilliant.
2: Sweet talk, Jennifer. I bet she could
8: let's
2: arrange.
8: Let's do it. Let's do it.
2: Be nice. One day, you never know. You never know. Mind you, when it comes to food and drink and all the rest of it, how much is it all being impacted by what is going on in Iran at the moment?
7: Yes, apparently farmers are warning that the Bank of England's 7% food inflation prediction might be a little too conservative.
2: I mean, that's frightening, isn't it? And it's fuel prices, of course, driving an awful lot of this, and just those basic costs for farmers, which are just becoming unbearable. Let's talk to our Northern Ireland reporter, Doogie Beatty, who's in County Down. Morning, Doogie.
9: Good morning, Stephen. Good morning, Anne. Yes, real problems coming down the line for farmers. And of course, that will come through to us on food inflation. This is the last week that we can really plant barley. And of course, it's in very late. It's in very late because we had a wet spring, but it's also in very late because they were putting off knowing was the price of fuel going up or down. And of course, nitrogen as well. And what's important about barley is it is the food of our food. It is what feeds our cattle during the winter. Now, joining me now is David Gibson. He is on a family farm here. David, many of the politicians here in Northern Ireland saying that really they couldn't do much about this. It was British government problems. Could they have done?
10: Well, I think they could. We have a legislative assembly. Unfortunately, Doogie, they seem to refuse or are incapable of legislating. They generally, when something goes wrong, they stand with their hand out to the Exchequer in London. But that said, we have a slurry ban that we are not allowed to spread organic manures during the winter time. We have lower growth rates historically. However, over the last 20 years, we've seen a general milder winters. We could have looked at that. We could have reduced that slurry ban. We could have allowed to apply little and often rule through the course of the winter. That would have meant the farmers weren't exposed to the wet spring that we had. We already have had the organic manures on the ground. It would have been working and growing. And then when it did turn a lot drier and we could get out onto the fields, it was too late to spread the organic manures. We were exposed to very, very high and volatile fertiliser prices. And of course, diesel is up as well. So there's going to be a lot less cereals grown in Northern Ireland because of the high costs, the late spring. And when we get to harvest time, there's going to be a lot less on the ground as well, which will drive food inflation.
9: You talk about petroleum there and diesel prices. You should know about that because you're back in the family farm, but you've just came back from the North Sea. Tell us what you do there.
10: Well, I spent 28 years working in the drilling industry, and I've seen a big change there over that 28 years. It's an industry that's become highly regulated. That regulation is required. However, the cost of that can be absorbed due to the price of oil and the profits that the companies can make in good times. However, farming cannot afford to absorb that regulation. And that continued regulation pushed down onto farmers, it's costing a lot of time, an awful lot of effort and an awful lot of money for no outcome. All it's doing is generating jobs for the government and the civil service and that side of things. A lot of red tape that is not required.
9: Do you think the civil service understand the farming process?
10: No, they have very little ability to understand the farming process at all whatsoever. Nobody really in our government has ability to look at the bigger geopolitical instability and world economics and actually what that means for us on the ground on a day-to-day basis.
9: Thank you very much, David Gibson. Well, there you go. A man that not only farms, but was in charge of drilling platforms in the last 20 years. He knows the story from the beginning right through the chain itself. And these farmers are saying these input costs are the highest that they have seen. And unfortunately, that will come out in our food costs. And it will start in September, October. But really, by December next year, those food prices could go up as high as 15% if you're doing your sums and you're looking a average dairy farmer in Northern Ireland gets a £40,000 milk check every month. The sum should be £15,000 of that during the winter should be to feed the animals. That's currently at £27,000 a month. And when you take in his own wages, machinery, electric rates, and let's not forget the inheritance tax that hasn't gone away yet, farmers' cash flow is being choked, and that will come out in our checkouts.
2: Yeah, it certainly will. All right, Doogie, thank you.
7: It always trickles down to the consumer, doesn't it? Ultimately, it's us that pay. Oh, well.
2: Well, it is, except, do you know what worries me about farming, and particularly when it comes to milk and dairy farmers, is the fact that supermarkets will not pay more.
7: No.
2: So, in fact, stuff like milk, that I don't know how they're going to keep going.
7: That's the problem, a huge problem. The future of our farming, generally, isn't it, at the moment? Everybody's talking about it. 20 minutes past nine, shall we catch up on the weather with Aidan McGiven?
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6: Hi there, good morning and welcome to the latest update from the Met Office for GB News. A cloudier weekend compared with much of the week, with rain or showers at times, but also some drier and brighter spells. It's not going to be raining everywhere all weekend. It's about making the most of any drier weather that will be occurring. And certainly it'll be a dry start for much of England and Wales, even a sunny start for the Midlands into the east of England. We keep the sunshine into the afternoon in many places. Scotland and Northern Ireland, a different story. Heavy and in places thundery showers breaking out. Feeling cooler here, still some warmth to be had where we've got sunshine in the east of England. But for the southern part of the UK, here we've got rain turning up by the middle of the afternoon, and that rain's going to turn increasingly heavy as it moves north. We also have some heavy showers through central and southern Scotland, especially through the central belt, but any thundery downpours mostly affecting parts of Northern Ireland. Now, these are going to be hit and miss. There will be some sunny spells away from the showers, not a complete washout. Northern England, eastern England, still some dry weather as we end Saturday, so a mostly dry day in some places, but it doesn't last. We've got rain moving up from the south, and that rain develops widely across many parts of England and Wales, away from West Wales, as well as the far northwest of England as we go through Saturday night. It may well edge into southern Scotland for a time as well. Drier for the far north of Scotland, but feeling cold as we wake up on Sunday. Elsewhere, a mild night to come with temperatures in places staying in the double figures. Now, there'll be some thunderstorms within this band of rain. Heavy rain, wet weather to start off Sunday, especially through the Midlands, Northern England, and parts of Wales in the southwest. Tends to fizzle away by the afternoon. Still some showers around, but the driest and brightest weather on Sunday will be the southeast of England and the north of Scotland. Cool in the north of Scotland, warmer further south, although not quite as warm as it has been.
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16: 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The 33-year-old insisted he didn't become old overnight and feels physically strong despite a minor hamstring issue. After 9 successful years, Salah feels the timing is right to move on, having achieved major honours and personal milestones. He credited advice from Steven Gerrard about leaving on his own terms. Salah hopes to return from injury before the season ends, though won't feature against Manchester United on Sunday. That's the latest sport. For more, go to gbnews.com.
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2: Now, we all love our fish and chips, but are you really getting what you paid for?
7: Yeah, I don't like the sound of that. An investigation has revealed that some chippies are passing off catfish as cod or haddock.
2: Well, it's because it's cheaper, basically. Catfish is about £3.40 a kilo, 15 quid if you're going for cod, so you can tell why they're doing it.
7: Big difference.
2: But you should be told, shouldn't you?
7: Yes, you should really, shouldn't you? I mean, I suppose it's perfectly right if you're buying fish and chips. Maybe you don't think to ask. You imagine. In fact, you assume it's cod, don't you, still nowadays? Mm. Here to tell us more is President of the National Federation of Fish Fryers, Andrew Crook. Andrew, I mean, tell us about the catfish thing. Is it common and is it good stuff?
19: No, it's certainly not widespread. It's very localised. Every industry's got unscrupulous operators, but there's not many. We always just say go to a reputable shop. I mean, the fish itself is a good eating fish. If you go to the supermarket, you'll see it as bassa or river cobbler. So it's eaten quite widely in food service. And it's also something you'll find on pub menus. If the menu says fish and chips, it's not against the law. But what we'd encourage consumers to do, if they see that, is just ask what species it is. Any operator will tell you, you know, they're proud to talk about what they sell. I can talk about fish for about an hour. So more than happy to talk to people about what we've got on the menus. So I just encourage consumers just to ask.
2: So it's not necessarily a bad thing. It's just that we're being missold.
19: Yeah, I think I've always been an advocate of having the species displayed on the menu. So I've got cod, haddock, pollock, plaice, scampi, and they're all listed on the menu. And I think that's a good practice. I think there might be a bit of a language barrier in some operations. Some takeaways are operated by people where English might not be the first language. Members of my organisation get briefed on things like this. We keep them up to date with the laws so that they comply with legislation. So I think there's two things going on. But at the moment, cod wholesale price is quite high, so I can understand some shops maybe bending the rules, giving it a little bit of a competitive advantage, but it's certainly not widespread. It's, if you go to a shop that's a reputable shop, you shouldn't have any problems at all.
7: Okay, so if our local fish and chip shop actually advertises catfish, or when you ask that he admits it's catfish, what does it taste like? I mean, what are we getting for our money then?
19: Yeah, I mean, it's not a bad fish. The texture is different. It tends to be a little bit mushier. Sometimes it depends how, because it's a farm fish as well, so it depends how it's reared and what conditions it's got. Some of it can taste a little bit like trout, some of the farm fish. I've never had pangasius. It's not something I've had on my menu, so I can't comment. I have had tilapia, which is another farm fish, and there's good and bad. So it's, again, as long as the shop declares it or they're happy to tell you about it, there's no issue with it. But I do think it's this, you've got to keep your customers' trust. You know, we serve our communities, and many of our customers are our friends, and it's important that we're honest with customers and upfront. And that's what I've always believed, and good operators always will be.
7: And good operators, sorry, will stand by their reputation, won't they? Well, if they've admitted it's catfish and people like it, then that's fair enough, isn't it?
19: That's it. But as I say, it's about being upfront, and it's not something I'll be putting on my menu, I can tell you. But I'll hopefully be selling a lot of cod and haddock today. But yeah, it's another option for some shops, and you find it widespread in the Indian industry, in Indian restaurants. They use it in curries. So it's not a bad fish. But as I say, operators should just be honest and put it on the menu. And I think that's best practice.
2: How is business at the moment?
19: Oh, it's definitely challenging, and I think the government aren't helping. It's not every decision they've made over the last few years has been counter business, and I've just had a member of staff go off ill today, so I'm now left with nobody to work at lunchtime with me. So I've got that headache too. I generated three times more money for the Treasury and VAT than I've taken out of my business over the last 13 weeks, and they don't have to deal with these kind of problems. So yeah, it is tough, but you know, customers are still coming through the door. We've got fantastic industry. I mean, people love fish and chips, and that's something that keeps our spirits up, because you know, we value every customer that comes through the door. That's what we do it for. We want to make people happy. Yeah. We want to serve great food, and we want to grow our business and employ people.
7: I mean, so many people remember the days when fish and chips was regarded as a sort of cheap alternative for a meal. Why is cod so expensive now?
19: The Barents Sea quota has been reduced since 2019. It's gone down from 1 million tonnes to, this year, it's 285,000 tonnes. And then the vessels are also producing headed and gutted, which is whole fish, which goes on to food service processing rather than fillet. So we've got a double whammy. But, you know, there's still cod and haddock on the menus. We can still get it, and it's still great value when you compare it to a lot of other options. You know, I got a pizza the other night, and that cost me more than a portion of fish and chips in my shop. And there's a lot more food quality and quantity in fish and chips, although the pizza was good. He's a good friend of mine.
2: Be careful. Yeah. All right, Andrew, good to see you. I keep saying I need to get myself up to Exton. You're not far from Bamber Bridge, are you?
19: No, I used to have a shop in Bamber Bridge as well, so, but there's some great fish and chip shops up here. So, come and pay us a visit when you're up here.
2: I'm heading up next week, so you might find me popping in for chips and mushy peas. All right, good to see you.
7: Smashing, thanks very much.
2: I mean, honestly, it's just the point is, as Andrew said, that he's paid more in VAT than he's taken out the business in profit.
7: That's not right, is it?
2: It's not right.
7: The sums are wrong there, aren't they?
2: This is the problem. We've got to encourage businesses to thrive and grow, because that's what keeps the economy going. Yeah.
7: And if it means that the profits, which would have been profits, now go straight to the government, then that doesn't make any sense, does it? We've got to support our store owners.
2: We do. It's put me in mind for a bag of chips tonight.
7: I can't think of anything else.
2: No.
7: What a lovely thought.
2: Right. Should we talk about the Great British Giveaway? Because we finished the last one yesterday, so the winner will be announced in a few weeks on that one. That'll be exciting. But if you want to win this one, the prize is cold hard cash. £76,543.21. It's how you take part.
20: there's a totally tax-free £76,543.21 in cash to be won. Cash to spend on anything you like. That's like having over £6,000 extra to spend each month for a whole year. You could spend it on a bucket list holiday, treats for all of the family, or just save it for a rainy day. 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UK only. Entrance must be 18 or over. Lines close at 4 p.m. on the 26th of June. This is a network giveaway. Entries will be pooled. Please check the closing time if listening or watching on demand. Good luck.
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2: It's 9:37. Now, the ceramics industry is facing a threat from, guess what, high gas and electricity prices.
7: Yeah, senior figures in the sector have demanded drilling in the North Sea, telling GB News that net zero is what's putting firms at risk of closure.
2: Well, our national reporter, Charlie Peters, went to Stoke-on-Trent.
0: The ping test. A tap with a pencil to check for cracks. This simple quality control method has been used for hundreds of years and is still in practice here at Portmerian Group, a traditional British pottery firm. Before they are pinged, they are put through kilns twice. These need to reach heats higher than 1,000 degrees Celsius, sometimes for days at a time. And that requires lots of energy. It's this cost that is putting British ceramics under threat. Portmerian's CEO, Mike Graybold, wants to expand the company. Two-thirds of its products are exported internationally, and demand is growing.
1: And we have a huge opportunity to do more of that with the brands and designs we have, but it's incredibly difficult when the energy prices are so much higher here than they are in Europe, in Asia, and the United States.
0: The Stoke community plays a huge part in Portmerian's global story. Most of its 500-plus workforce live locally. Many come from a pottery's family. One has worked at the factory, just a short stroll from the town centre, for more than half a century. Stoke-on-Trent has been the spiritual home of the ceramics business since the Industrial Revolution.
3: The ceramics industry has come a long way from these coal-fired bottle kilns. The ceramics industry is now involved in all corners of British manufacturing: aerospace, pharmaceuticals, and indeed the tableware we all know and love. But that industry is now at risk. It's an existential risk for many of the companies in this classic British industry. Industry leaders are telling GB News that that threat comes from one main culprit: energy and the drive to net zero.
0: Many heritage brands are already disappearing. Pottery firm Denby Ceramics went into administration after 217 years of business, citing energy costs. Now others are facing the same fate. But Rob Flello, chief executive of Ceramics UK, said the industry was being ignored. He feared the sector was becoming a victim of an ideological energy policy prioritising the green agenda over retaining British industry.
4: Forgive me the comparison, but it's a little bit like a family is starving and they're, you know, the parents open the cupboard and they go, well, we've got all this cake, but it's really bad for you, so you can't have any. You're going to have to starve kids. It's that kind of mentality.
0: The government says it wants to get Britain off the roller coaster of oil and gas prices, which have shot up amid the Iran war. The government insisted that renewables were the best way of bringing stable prices. A spokesperson told GB News that they know this is a difficult time for historic industries like ceramics. They said they will work with Denby Pottery to understand the implications for their workers and the local area and continue to work hard to help protect businesses across Britain from the worst economic challenges. But ceramicists warned that change isn't coming quickly enough. If prices stay high, these kilns could soon run cold. Charlie Peters for GB News in Stoke.
7: I love that traditional pottery, those wonderful potteries, but most of the ones that we chip off the tongue, close down.
2: I know, it's frightening. It's frightening. It was such a big industry for us.
7: I was talking about Royal Worcester earlier on in the programme and several people got in touch and said it's no longer
2: it's
7: in
2: gone.
7: Business. It's been bought up, but I think the name has been bought up by Portmerian, but Royal Worcester, as we used to know it, is no longer, which is seems awful. I come from Worcester. I used to go to school just up the road from it. And, you know, you just, it's tradition.
2: History.
7: It is history. Yeah.
2: Right, we're going to take you through the papers in a couple of minutes with Susan Holder and Steve N. Allen, but first, here's your European forecast.
5: Looking happy?
8: Well, the forecast looks good.
5: So you've sorted the travel insurance then?
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6: across western parts of Europe and the southeast. Some unsettled weather this weekend. In between, for Italy, mostly fine with some sunshine, but an area of low pressure will bring strong winds through the Greek islands, heavy showers, and some longer spells of wet weather for Turkey, as well as below average temperatures. And here is some more rain extending across much of France into Spain, as well as Portugal. Some lively thunderstorms for France in particular, and that really continues through the start of next week.
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28: Buckle up, Britain. It's going to be quite a ride. Votes are being cast and counts are gearing up in elections across the country. Everything could change. From the first result to the inevitable aftermath, we'll be across it all. Vote 2026. 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
29: Does Chopper need a coffee?
2: Nine:46. Let's have a look at the front pages for you. We'll start with The Telegraph, that has those rumours that Wes Streeting is trying to get into number 10.
7: The Guardian also leads on the battle for the heart of the Labour Party, with claims that Andy Burnham is just sort of hovering in the bylines. Back. What do I mean? In the wings?
2: In the wings. The Mail details the latest on the backlash over a social media post shared by the Green Party leader, Zach Polanski, of course, about the police arrest that was made the other day in Gold Screen.
7: And finally, we've got for you The Times. Head of the Met Police, Sir Mark Rowley, has warned that Jewish people in Britain are facing the greatest threat ever to their safety.
2: All right, let's go through some of those then with the author and journalist, Susan Holden. Holder? What? And GB News contributor and comedian, Stephen Allen. Morning, you two. I don't know.
30: Who am I?
2: I've no
30: never
2: idea.
30: Read. Never read.
2: It's too late. This is completely weird, Steve. We're having a sauna theatre.
7: Edinburgh Fringe.
15: You're right, this is weird. So part of the Edinburgh Fringe, there are different venues pop up all over Edinburgh for this, and one of them will be a pop-up sauna where you can go and see these various performances while sat in what they recommend, your swimwear. Oh, I can't think of anything worse. So I've performed at the Edinburgh Fringe many times, and in general, all of the rooms get way too hot and it's way too sweaty.
17: Yeah, I was gonna say, everything's like a sauna. One of those shows, Edinburgh Fringe, yeah. That felt like a sauna. The sweat running down the walls, like the cavern in the old days where the Beatles used to play, where people's kind of bodies go on, the sweat goes onto the wall.
15: Yeah, the caves. I mean, the mould on those walls that would absolutely do in the Swans. But it is, it's disgusting, and they've really turned and faced the storm here by going, let's open up a sauna to watch plays and things.
7: Well, that means that only about, you only have an audience of about four or five people at the most.
15: Oh, I wish I could have had
7: success.
15: I wish I could have had an audience of four to five people back in my day. I played a show once to two people. I sat at the table with them. Why take this? Why stand up for an hour? It was better than some of the gigs I had that year.
2: Oh, wow.
17: Here's the great thing about Edinburgh, though, is that they will transform any space at all. I've been to shows in bars and on shop floors, hotel rooms. Well, they said it was a show. No, it was. A hotel room and a top deck of a bus, all sorts of different things. And they will transform. And I do think that's the beauty of Edinburgh, actually, that you can find little nooks and crannies and just put on a show.
15: This is just for the PR, isn't it? No one actually wants to sit in a sauna and watch a play.
7: Well, it says visitors will be invited to don swimwear and enjoy the heat as they attend shows such as a literary salon and a morning sauna rave.
2: I want to rave in a sauna.
15: All of it's wrong.
2: No, too much. Too much. Right, can we have a look at Grange Hill?
17: Yes.
2: Susan, because this is about childhood TV shows, yes, for those over 40.
17: Yes. So basically, Grange Hill has come top in the list of the top 10 programmes, that children's programmes that make us nostalgic. Grange Hill is top, followed by things like The Flintstones, Postman Pat, The Magic Roundabout, other things that make the grade are Bagpuss and Rent-A-Ghost. And actually, what I discovered when I looked through them and thought about it, do you know what I think they all have in common?
2: What?
17: Cracking theme tunes. They've all got theme tunes you can remember, sing, or have. And I think
2: that's true.
17: A lot of them do.
2: Even the thought of the Grange Hill theme tune fills me with dread. I hated the show.
17: Did you not?
2: Hated it. Just the sound of that music. Now I can't hear it.
7: Oh, well done. Very good.
15: I've got an EP.
17: It was a bit too. It was quite gritty, Grange Hill. Which was the beauty of it.
7: Gosh, it made a lot of careers.
17: Well, I met Phil Redmond, who was the creator of that, not long ago, actually, and had a big conversation with him. And he's obviously a great writer, a great TV creator, went on to do Brookside Hollyoaks as well. And I often think Grange Hill in its day, I thought it was better than EastEnders. I still do, actually. But I think those kind of, they had the Just Say No campaign, the Zamo being against drugs, and they tackle a lot of issues.
2: I think
17: for some of us, though, when we were at school, some of the kind of gritty things that were at school, did you want to watch that as entertainment as well? If you were being bullied, did you want to watch a show about it? But then again, it's good to have those things explored. I think that's probably why a lot of people relate to it, and it's come out top. But as well, if you were being bullied, did you want to watch a show about it? But then again, it's good to have those things explored. I think that's probably why a lot of people relate to it, and it's come out top.

0: awful in an episode of Scooby-Doo. And series 2, episode 2, I randomly picked the first one. Shaggy does a Chinese accent for way too long. It was very awkward.
1: Nice. It's not all Scooby snacks.
2: Yeah. Oh, dear.
3: Stick with Andy Pandy from my generation.
2: Andy Pandy, yes.
3: And that had a good theme tune.
2: Play school. I mean, Fleurella Benjamin, I'm sorry.
0: Oh. Yeah.
2: You can't meet...
1: Still I'm, going strong?
2: I met Fleurella a couple of years ago, and I literally just stood there looking at her.
3: Dame Fleurella.
2: Yeah. And she held my hand and said, "You're one of my play school babies, and I'm very..."
0: I'm very proud of you.
2: Oh. And all that sort of thing. And I did say to her, "Can you do it? Can you do it, Fleurella?" And she just went, "Let's have a look through the round."
0: Oh, nice.
2: She did it. But honestly, I was like, it was like I was four again. It was incredible.
1: It shows, though, how important it was for us as young children that we all watch the same things and we remember it now. And I wonder now what there is for children.
2: Yeah.
1: They're all scrolling so fast through TikTok and YouTube and not actually watching whole shows of anything. Mm. I wonder what there is for that they'll remember.
3: If you come from the Midlands and you're a certain age, do you remember the Tinker and Tucker Club?
1: Oh, I do. I do remember the Tinker and Tucker
3: Club. Jean Morton.
1: Yes.
3: And naughty cameramen under
1: They were koala bears.
3: They were koala bears. Jean Morton used to go on to tell stories about how difficult it was for her sometimes to keep a straight face because the puppeteers under the desk were naughty.
2: Oh.
0: Mm. You don't get that here.
3: That's all I'm going to say.
2: No, you don't.
3: That was good. That was children's television.
1: What do you mean? There's nobody under the desk.
3: That was children's television in the good old days.
2: Can we? We've got a minute to talk about Morecambe and Wise. Yep. Eric Morecambe.
0: It's brilliant. So the article is lovely. It just talks about how basically they started working together when they were 14. And it's all because the episode's been found from the 60s, which means it's the BBC era. They were funny, but it's not as good as the way they were on ITV when they teamed up with Eddie Braben. And the picture in the article is Andre Previn preview.
2: It is the best joke ever written,
0: isn't it? You're playing all the wrong notes.
3: Yeah.
0: I'm playing all of the right notes, not necessarily in the right order.
2: Yeah. I mean, you just can't beat it.
0: It's so good.
1: You know he's going to say it and you're laughing before you say it every single time.
2: More tears.
3: It's a way by the screen. Andre Previn.
1: Look here, sunshine.
3: Yeah.
2: I mean, it was just one of those things, wasn't it, that you just... I mean, they'll never be able to repeat it.
1: But it is great that they found a lost episode from 68 that we will be able to see again. It's being shown, I think, is it next month on the BBC?
0: Yeah, on the BBC. But I think it comes from working together from... They were 14. Yeah. They teamed up. They never separated. They always worked together. And so that chemistry, you're right, I don't think it's possible to recreate it ever.
2: No.
1: And they were all around entertainers.
3: They could sing,
1: they could dance. Yeah. They kind of transposed who was the straight man, who was the funny man sometimes. They said Ernie was like the funny one who wasn't very funny and Eric was the straight man. Knew how to do a joke.
2: Yeah. All right, well, it's enough from you two and your hairy little legs.
1: You're obsessed with my legs today.
2: We shall see you soon. Thank you very much indeed.
3: Anyway, what a morning it's been. But it will get better for you because here's Saturday Morning Live with Olivia and Charlie. What have you got?
4: Hello. Yes, we are very excited to be joining you. We're going to be talking about that leadership election, which is hotting up. Angela Rayner, Andy Burnham.
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7: Hi there, good morning and welcome to the latest update from the Met Office for GB News. A cloudier weekend compared with much of the week, with rain or showers at times, but also some drier and brighter spells. It's not going to be raining everywhere all weekend. It's about making the most of any drier weather that will be occurring. And certainly it'll be a dry start for much of England and Wales, even a sunny start for the Midlands into the east of England. We keep the sunshine into the afternoon in many places. Scotland and Northern Ireland have different story, heavy and in places thundery showers breaking out. Feeling cooler here, still some warmth to be had where we've got sunshine in the east of England. But for the southern part of the UK, here we've got rain turning up by the middle of the afternoon, and that rain's going to turn increasingly heavy as it moves north. We also have some heavy showers through central and southern Scotland, especially through the central belt, but any thundery downpours mostly affecting parts of Northern Ireland. Now these are going to be hit and miss. There will be some sunny spells away from the showers, not a complete washout. Northern England, eastern England, still some dry weather as we end Saturday. So a mostly dry day in some places, but it doesn't last. We've got rain moving up from the south, and that rain develops widely across many parts of England and Wales, away from West Wales, as well as the far northwest of England as we go through Saturday night. It may well edge into southern Scotland for a time as well. Dry

0: For the far north of Scotland, but feeling cold as we wake up on Sunday. Elsewhere, a mild night to come with temperatures in places staying in the double figures. Now, there'll be some thunderstorms within this band of rain, heavy rain, wet weather to start off Sunday, especially through the Midlands, Northern England, and parts of Wales in the southwest. It tends to fizzle away by the afternoon. Still some showers around, but the driest and brightest weather on Sunday will be the southeast of England and the north of Scotland. Cool in the north of Scotland, warmer further south, although not quite as warm as it has been.
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8: 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I'm a supporter of Help the Persecuted. 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
9: 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Entrance must be 18 or over. 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
2: It's 10 a.m. on Saturday, the 2nd of May, live across the United Kingdom. 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
13: Could there be a challenge to Sir Keir Starmer's leadership within days? A leaked text reveals Health Secretary Wes Streeting is considering launching a campaign to oust the Prime Minister.
2: And rumours are also swirling around the Mayor of Greater Manchester, Andy Burnham, but who would prove more popular?
13: And the Prime Minister has suggested there may be a case for banning certain protests following calls to ban pro-Palestine marches, saying he certainly wants to see tougher policing of language during protests. Sir Mark Rowley has called for extra support for the police, warning that Jews in Britain are facing their greatest ever threat.
14: Wednesday evening, I put a proposal into government about best part of 300 extra officers it's going to take to strengthen the local neighbourhood policing teams and the specialists such as armed officers to support them.
2: and West Midlands Police have said that no suspicious items were found after a Peter Kay gig in Birmingham was evacuated mid-show after a suspicious bag caused alarm.
13: A 19-year-old remains in custody this morning after he was arrested on suspicion of a bomb hoax offence.
2: And a GB News online exclusive has found that loneliness in Britain has soared to record highs. There's something surprising behind the stats, though, and we'll be joined by an expert to tell us more.
3: Need to reach heats higher than 1,000 degrees Celsius, sometimes for days at a time. And that requires lots of energy.
2: The ceramics industry is facing an existential threat from high gas and electricity prices. I went along to Stoke-on-Trent to find out more.
13: Biggest stories, boldest opinions and liveliest debates over the next 2 hours. I'm Olivia Utley.
2: And I'm Charlie Peters. Your weekend starts here.
13: Just what's your wonderful package from Stoke? How was it?
2: That was great. I mean, people in Staffordshire and Stoke in particular, extremely lovely. It was a delight to be there and be welcomed by all the people on the factory floor, the firms we went to. But we went up to Stoke because it's one of the many industries, Olivia, under threat due to high energy prices. I don't think people realise just how bad it is for so many industries across the country. And they are concerned because there are a couple of schemes available for industries to get relief on energy prices, but ceramics isn't included. It's not just tableware. I made a mug, which we can show you in a minute, I think, which we'll bring up. But also, it's critical industries like aerospace and defence. Ceramics does a lot, and it was about bringing that awareness.
13: And it employs so many people up in Staffordshire, an industry which has been going for hundreds and hundreds of years. You meant to bring your mug, didn't you? You meant to bring it here today, and you forgot. He nearly cycled home 5 minutes before the show to grab the mug so he could show it to you. But I hope you will get a picture instead.
2: I'm very proud of this mug. There is a little bit of a Johnny Age vibe.
13: Oh, I'm not surprised.
2: Look at that. But later on in the show, perhaps we'll show you the test I was put on the factory floor at Potmerian Group. They very kindly taught me the skills of the trade in terms of applying those designs. I've also signed the bottom of that mug, but it's not necessarily the smartest handwriting.
13: What a week. Don't forget, we want to hear from you on that and everything else we're going to be talking about today, that Labour Leadership Challenge, perhaps coming up soon. Send your views and post your comments by visiting gbnews.com/yoursay.
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15: Good morning. Your top stories from the GB newsroom at 10:03. The head of the Metropolitan Police says Jewish people in Britain are facing the greatest ever threat, with social media fueling an epidemic of anti-Semitism. Speaking to The Times, Sir Mark Rowley said Jews are being targeted by extremists and terrorists on the left and right, as well as state-backed actors. He added, while police can deal with some of the symptoms of the problems, he accused successive governments of failing to tackle what he calls the disease. Meanwhile, the Prime Minister is considering new powers to ban pro-Palestine protests. It's after Britain's terror threat level was raised to severe following a string of anti-Semitic attacks in recent weeks. The latest is a stabbing of two Jewish men in North London. A Somali-born British national has been remanded into custody after being charged with attempted murder. It's reported the Health Secretary Wes Streeting has the support of enough Labour MPs to launch a leadership challenge within days. The Telegraph reports he's recruited more than 81 MPs, which is the minimum required to trigger a challenge. Some of his supporters want him to strike as soon as Friday. He could either announce a formal leadership bid or resign from Cabinet, hoping others will follow suit, forcing Sir Keir Starmer to step down. A man has been arrested on suspicion of a bomb hoax offence after thousands had to be evacuated from a show at Birmingham Utilita Arena last night. Comedian Peter Kay was stopped mid-performance and rushed off stage after a potentially suspicious bag was found. West Midlands police searched the venue as a precaution and haven't found any suspicious items. The 19-year-old man remains in police custody. GB News' national reporter Jack Carson spoke to people outside the arena.
16: Only around 45 minutes into the show, the two members of Peter Kay's staff came on stage, ushered him off stage, and told the audience that the show would not be continuing, that they were being asked to evacuate. It's been described as a strange atmosphere inside the arena as they were told to wait for security guards and listen for announcements of how they could reach their nearest exit. Two ladies who had come from Wales for the Peter Kay gig tonight spoke to us on GB News about what they saw inside the arena.
17: Didn't know what was going on.
18: It was very, very calm and very slow, actually. It was quite slow, everybody getting out. So there was no panic, no rush, no nothing.
16: Were there extra checks going in? What was the situation with your bag searches and things like that?
17: No bag searches.
15: The Pentagon says it will withdraw around 5,000 troops from Germany after President Trump disagreed with Friedrich Merz about the war in Iran. A US defense spokesperson says the move follows a review of the American military posture in Europe. Meanwhile, Donald Trump says he isn't satisfied with Iran's latest proposal for the talks on the war, the details of which are currently unclear. He's claiming Tehran is asking for things that he can't agree to.
19: Their military's been defeated. We've had if we left right now, it would take them 20 years to build back that country. But we're not satisfied at this moment. Do we want to go and just blast the hell out of them and finish him forever, or do we want to try and make a deal? I mean, those are the options.
20: Do you want to go blast the hell out of them?
19: I'd prefer not.
15: Experts are calling on the government to introduce a revised loneliness strategy as the number of people affected by the issue has soared to record highs. The Centre for Social Justice reports the issue is prevalent among young people, with 70% of 18 to 24-year-olds feeling lonely. That compares to just 32% of those aged over 75. That's despite the UK becoming the first nation in the world to appoint a minister for loneliness a decade ago. Sources have told GB News they blame the breakdown of traditional family structures, working habits, and social media. You can read more on this story on our website, gbnews.com. Two teenagers are in hospital with knife injuries after a fight involving 30 young people in Essex broke out last night. Police were called to Southend High Street just before 8 p.m. Weapons were seen used during the brawl, which left two teenagers needing non-life-threatening injuries. Dispersal orders were put in place last night for the main street and seafront, with officers granted extra powers to search people and insist on the removal of face coverings. And Princess Charlotte is celebrating her 11th birthday today. Charlotte Elizabeth Diana is the second child of the Prince and Princess of Wales and third in line to the throne. You're up to date for now. I'll be back with more in half an hour.
21: Bethany, and welcome back to Saturday Morning Live with Charlie Peters and me, Olivia Utley.
2: Now, the Prime Minister is said to be under threat from his own cabinet, with Wes Streeting reportedly plotting a leadership challenge.
21: Yes, the Health Secretary apparently has the support of over 81 MPs, the minimum required to trigger a leadership election.
2: But he's not the only Labour heavyweight putting his name in the hat. There's also new reports that Greater Manchester Mayor Andy Burnham has devised a plan that could see him back in the heart of Westminster within weeks.
21: Well, Tom Scotson, the political reporter at Politics Home, joins us now. Tom, thank you very much. They seem to be coming out thick and fast now off the starting blocks. Can you just explain to us what might happen in the sort of 72 hours after next Thursday?
22: Yeah, so with the local elections coming up, Labour are expected to lose thousands of seats. And this is probably going to be one of the worst electoral disasters for the party in its history. Now, this has been priced in for a while, the disastrous results. It will be catastrophic. I think MPs from across the party expect this to show. But this is probably going to be the starting gun of a leadership election. Now, I don't think it's just the local elections that's been priced in. There's been lots of disasters that have happened during Keir Starmer's term, whether it's multiple U-turns, whether it's poor communication with the public and its own MPs. So now what's happening is you're seeing prominent MPs and Labour figures such as Andy Burnham, Wes Streeting and Angela Rayner trying to gear up their campaigns, because if one starts and challenges Keir Starmer, then they want to be in an appropriate position to therefore challenge either their candidates or the Prime Minister themselves. So what you're seeing now is either the campaigns directly briefing journalists and the media, saying that they have a number of MPs to go to back them, to put them on a ballot to the membership, or they're briefing against their candidates saying they either haven't got the MPs or they're not in an appropriate position to actually challenge the Prime Minister and get themselves on the ballot. So it's very interesting. And we're also seeing this kind of more warfare anyway between candidates, and it's going to be incredibly interesting, and it could be a very bloody battle for the Labour Party.
0: Well, Tom, on that point, the sort of the games and the tricks being played at the moment, Telegraph is reporting that Sir Keir Starmer his team was alerted to Wes Streeting's plans because a member of his staff accidentally texted details of plans, including the, quote, five pillars of his campaign and his PFG, meaning plan for government.
22: Again, Wes Streeting has been a candidate that's been at the forefront of these Labour leadership, rumours anyway. He has seen himself as a future Prime Minister. And it wouldn't surprise me if someone like Wes Streeting would come out of the blocks quite quickly. But what I've heard from ministers anyway is that Wes Streeting doesn't want to be the first candidate to put his head above the parapet. What I've heard, particularly from ministers, is that Streeting's camp is looking for a stalking horse to go first, challenge the Prime Minister, really badly wound Keir Starmer, and therefore Streeting come in and maybe see himself as more of a continuity candidate or a unity candidate across the party, unite different sections, not just the left and right, but the old and new Labour MPs. Now, I would also urge some caution on some of the briefings, because I guess a lot of the time when you read these reports, who is it trying to serve? Because most of the briefings aren't actually coming direct from the campaigns. They're coming from other campaigns to try and discredit different candidates and make them look less loyal, and therefore damage their brand, particularly not just with the public, but also the PLP, which is going to be the vital electorate if Keir Starmer is to stand down and step aside.
21: I suspect there could be an issue where all of these names that we're hearing about, none of them really want to be the first off the blocks, because history shows that the politician who topples the Prime Minister tends not to actually win the leadership race. Do you think we could get to a situation where that kind of moment comes where there's the moment for a coup against Keir Starmer, but no one actually bites the bullet?
22: Yeah, as you said, history shows that that is the case. If you look at the Tory party particularly, someone like Rishi Sunak didn't win or become Prime Minister straight away. It was Liz Truss. Okay, it was only 49 days later that he did become Prime Minister. Michael Heseltine tried to topple Margaret Thatcher. Again, another perfect point in case. But I think the problem here is the Labour Party don't have an exact mechanism to get rid of the Prime Minister like the Tories did, or do anyway, with the 1922 committee and the vote of no confidence. But I think this is talking to Labour MPs, and this is why I'm urging maybe some caution on whether they'll get rid of Keir Starmer, is most MPs from the left and right of the party want someone that will poll better with the public. And the only candidate that does that is Andy Burnham. And fundamentally, he does not have a seat in Parliament. So if he doesn't have a seat in Parliament, he can't replace Keir Starmer and become Prime Minister. So I think we'll have a lot of maybe anger that will be shown publicly after the disastrous local elections on May the 7th. But I don't expect, or maybe I think it's less likely, that people will come out and challenge him directly. I just think there'll be maybe lower key MPs that will say that they are unhappy with the leadership, and Keir Starmer will then set a different direction, say that they are going to be maybe more progressive or closer to Europe, something that is more red meat to the base.
0: Okay. Tom Scottson, thank you very much for your analysis this morning. I have to say, Olivia, I do agree with him. I think it's unlikely that anyone's going to take that jump. And the lack of a mechanism to get rid of a leader in the Labour Party, they're much less severe than the Conservatives.
21: Absolutely. They're not very good at regicide. I've been speaking to Labour figures who've been around for a really, really long time, who say we're all getting a bit overexcited here. And they reckon that Keir Starmer's actually going to hang on, although we might look a bit stupid in a few weeks' time.
0: It's never happened before. Right, well, a spokesman for Mr. Streeting said that Wes has said he repeatedly supports the Prime Minister. He's completely focused on his job. He's cut waiting lists to their lowest level for 3 years, and he got ambulances arriving faster than for half a decade. Not sure that's got to do with
21: Bit like a leadership bid.
0: No, it doesn't it?
21: Well, in other news, the Prime Minister has suggested there may be a case for banning certain protests following calls to ban pro-Palestine marches.
0: In an interview this morning, Sir Keir Starmer said that he certainly wants to see tougher policing of language used during marches, adding that there are some instances for protests to be banned altogether.
21: Yes, his comments come as the head of the Metropolitan Police says Britain is facing an epidemic of anti-Semitism, with Jews facing their biggest ever threat.
0: We're joined now by former Metropolitan Police Detective Superintendent Shabnam Chowdhury. Good morning to you, Shabnam. Thank you very much for joining us. As I look at this now, the political situation, it seems to me that the Prime Minister is looking for something he can do, having faced these very severe accusations from Jews in Britain, that not enough has been done. But the solution he's proposing, banning marches, isn't necessarily going to stop terror attacks.
1: Yeah, good morning to you both. Well, the language he's used is tougher policing or potentially considering the banning of marches. My first opinion on that most important issue is that it doesn't matter if you ban the marches. Whatever is going on in the Middle East is still going to continue with the targeting of the Jewish communities. I don't think it's going to make a huge amount of difference, but there's a big difference between tougher policing and banning of marches, and it's unlikely that he's going to be able to ban those marches unless they change the law and legislation. There has to be a really high threshold to be able to ban or pause, as people say, any of those marches. And even the Metropolitan Police Commissioner has already mentioned that, I think, in the last few days. Tougher policing, yes, for sure. I think the police have taken tougher measures in recent weeks and recent months in respect of the number of arrests of those people that attend any protests where there is anything that is likely close to criminal behaviours.
21: I mean, as you say, in recent weeks, the police have taken more and more action. To me, it looks as though the police are doing everything that they can within the parameters of the law as it stands. Is there not a good case for new legislation through Parliament to make it easier for the police to do their jobs?
1: Well, legislation has changed quite significantly in the last few years. They've talked about the static marches that they have, stopping them from going protesting and having static marches. And also there's been other ones where, I can't remember now, sorry, I'll come back to it in a second. But legislation has actually changed in the last few years with the Public Order Bill and so on. But what policing have done is exactly as you said, they've thrown absolutely everything at it. They've been given resources, they've been given finances, there's been significant funding put into the Jewish communities by the government. It has been policed really well. You've got the Community Safety Trust, you've got the Shomrin across London that are working closely with police and with partners to be able to eradicate this. But I honestly think that even with the 25 million that has been put into this, there are always going to be individuals and those small groups that are going to be consistently disruptive and absolutely vile, and they are the ones that need to be taken out and prosecuted.
0: Shabnam, I really do think that censorship is not the way to deal with this problem. In fact, in many ways, it could make it worse if politicians and the police are seen to be cracking down on speech in order to protect Jews. I think it would actually add fuel to the fire of those who hold anti-Semitic views. It could allow them to spread. It seems to me also that the government perhaps are just looking away from the bigger problem they've got, which is, and without talking about any live cases here, foreign investment in promoting terrorism in Britain, and also the surge of Jew hate among Islamic communities in Britain. If they don't tackle those problems and instead talk about banning marches with some curious hope that might deal with the issue, it doesn't seem like it's going to get better. They're looking the wrong way, no?
1: Well, one thing, I don't think it's just the Islamic communities that are targeting Jews. I think when you look at the protests and you look at what's going on, you have a significant number from all backgrounds that are targeting the Jews because of what is actually going on from the Middle East. In respect to censorship, look, you've got two huge protests coming up in the next few weeks. You've got the Tommy Robinson March, and then you've got the Palestine marches as well. And you've got all these protests that are going to be on the same day, which are going to be really difficult for policing to resource and to make. punished, but they will do it and they will do it effectively. But if you start talking about banning one of those protests, then you've got to be able to say, well, actually, we'll ban all protests. And then that does stop. What we have is a really good democratic society for people to be able to voice their opinions, so long as it's peaceful, so long as it doesn't cross boundaries and cross the line, and that so long as people are not committing criminal offences. And I think you'll see a lot more tougher measures, even though the police have been tough, in the next few weeks at all these protests, because of what's been going on and because of the escalation and the targeting of the Jewish community, which actually, I mean, I worked in Hackney, so I covered Stoke Newington and Stamford Hill and so on, and I worked with the most amazing people through those communities, wonderful, peaceful people. Everybody should have the right to live peacefully.
21: Shabnam Chowdhury, former Met Detective Superintendent, thank you very much for joining us here on GB News. Charlie, I do find it fascinating. We hear so much about tackling the root cause of anti-Semitism, but no one seems to actually say what the root cause or root causes are. Everyone gets a bit squeamish when you actually ask that
0: question. Completely agree. And quite a few politicians actually put under that pressure this week, saying, where is this hate coming from? And they've completely bottled it, frankly. And I think we're seeing perhaps a bit of that from the government now, talking about banning marches. Banning a march is an easy thing to do, rather actually than tackling the sources of these concerns. I think, you know, one person in the Labour movement who's got a lot of credit on this perhaps is Shabana Mahmood, the Home Secretary, who is trying to reduce immigration from countries where Jew hate is normal, right, where that is a common thing. So she can say she's taking action, but they don't want to talk about that.
21: No.
0: They don't want to make that noise. And that's baffling to me. I mean,
21: and she faces a lot of opposition within her own party for trying to do that. Yeah. Well, still to come on GB News. GB News exclusive has found that loneliness in Britain has soared to record highs. There's something surprising behind the stats, though. We'll be joined by an expert to tell us more.
0: But next on Saturday Morning Live, Labour's push for online English testing for migrants has raised alarms about potential loopholes for cheating. We'll see you after the break.
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26: Mohamed Salah says he is at peace with his decision to leave Liverpool and believes he still has plenty to offer. The 33-year-old insisted he didn't become old overnight and feels physically strong despite a minor hamstring issue. After 9 successful years, Salah feels the timing is right to move on, having achieved major honours and personal milestones. He credited advice from Steven Gerrard about leaving on his own terms. Salah hopes to return from injury before the season ends, though won't feature against Manchester United on Sunday. That's the latest sport. 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
0: Saturday Morning Live. And we're joined in the studio now by political commentators Chloe Dobbs and Matthew Stadland to look through the papers. Olivia, we're going to start with...
21: Well, I think we're going to start with Andy Burnham, a credible plan to return to Westminster within weeks. I mean, Andy Burnham has tried this before. It didn't work. He was blocked by the NEC. So many questions I have here. How can Andy Burnham get back to Westminster within weeks? Is there even a safe seat that he can win?
9: I'm highly doubtful that this plan is going to work. I mean, first of all, I don't think there really are any safe seats. As we've seen in various by-elections that have happened, seats that are previously considered safe Labour seats are just no longer. And then also, how on earth is he going to get through the NEC? Because last time they rejected him, I think it was only one person on the NEC voted in his favour to let him run in the Gorton and Denton by-election. So even if he can get the support of Labour Party members saying we all want Burnham, I'm not sure what the NEC are going to think of that. And also, one of the reasons why they didn't allow it in the first place is because they didn't want to have to run another mayoralty election in Manchester. I think that it's a huge gamble and it's highly unlikely that he's going to make it in.
0: And if Andy Burnham's not going to make it in, possibly, Matthew, no one will. Wes Streeting actually probably isn't. Well, Wes Streeting, the Prime Minister, is actually in quite a strong position.
11: I just find this stuff so frustrating. There's a country to run with serious problems, and we now have developed a political culture where we are calling for a new PM almost every month. How many Conservative Prime Ministers did we have after Brexit? Five?
21: Oh, I lost count.
0: Right. I actually can't remember.
11: Yeah. How did that help the country? How did it help the Conservatives? I understand in extreme circumstances you need to change a leader. But for goodness sake, Labour won a shallow but a massive majority. Starmer was the leader of the Labour Party at that last general election, which we all had a chance to vote in. Get on with it. This is, I think, to at least to an extent, newspaper tittle-tattle. And I sense, and I may be wrong, I'm not on the inside, but I sense that at least some Labour MPs recognise how damaging it would be, not just to the country, but to themselves, to shift leader now.
21: But Matthew, don't you think you get to the point where a leader like Keir Starmer is so unpopular, despite his massive parliamentary majority, that he basically can't really get any legislation through Parliament? You talk about things needing to be done. Welfare needs to be reformed. He wasn't able to do it. He bottled it at the last minute because his MPs were going to vote against him. Isn't that just going to happen again and again and again until we get a new leader? And I do agree with you that we don't want to be changing leaders all the time, but this seems to me one of those obvious exceptions we're talking about.
11: Don't confuse unpopularity in the country. There's no doubt that Starmer is an unpopular Prime Minister at the moment with whether or not he can whip his backbenchers into getting things done. They're two different things. Of course, it's critical for a government agenda that they have backbench MPs or enough of them on side. But we talk about Starmer's unpopularity. If you put him up against Nigel Farage, for example, I've seen it one or two polls where he comes out at least marginally in front. And I think the next general election will really focus minds when people are presented with the possibility of a Farage-led reform government.
0: Chloe, there are so many discussions, aren't there, in politics at the moment about the Prime Minister perhaps not having a good narrative, but it's a communications issue. He's relaunched his premiership, I think, a couple of times, phase two, phase three. But there's more of a conversation going on now about perhaps needing to relaunch the policy direction as well.
9: Yeah, I think that Labour has been really struggling for direction because they just can't decide what's more of a threat to them, whether it's the Green Party or the Reform Party. They had previously, they were worried, is it more Conservatives or the Reform Party? It became clear quite quickly that it's going to be the Reform Party that's more of a struggle than the Conservatives. But now the Green Party, there's been some polling done by Labourist on Labour Party members as to whether Reform or Greens are considered more of a threat. And now they're starting to converge, where Green Party is seeming almost as much as a threat to Labour Party as Reform. And so I think that people like Angela Rayner, Andy Burnham, Ed Miliband, around who maybe want to move the party to the soft left, even though I would disagree with those policies, I think it would at least give the Labour Party some sort of identity, because at the moment you've got, for example, Shabana Mahmood losing the support of people on the left because people call her Reform Light, but then people in Reform are saying, you're all the talk, but you're none of the walk, and you're never going to follow through on anything. So they're just disillusioning so many different voters in all directions by trying to please everybody, but consequently pleasing nobody.
21: I mean, if Andy Burnham could get a seat in Westminster, and we all know that is a big if, he is a very popular man. He's good at winning elections. Isn't that maybe what Labour needs a little dose of now?
11: You say he's a very popular man. I think that's probably putting it a little bit strongly. I don't think anyone, if they were Prime Minister at the moment, would be a popular Prime Minister. This is an incredibly difficult country and an incredibly challenging set of circumstances.
0: And it requires someone to make painful choices that hurt them in the short term, but might in the long term make a difference. And so Keir Starmer's not managed to do that. Olivia spoke about the welfare situation. That's a really key test to make those tough choices for the country. He couldn't make it happen.
11: There's no doubt that that weakened the government. And I'm not saying the government has got everything right by any stretch of the imagination, but listen to Sir John Major. He was Prime Minister for how long? For 6 years, 7 years? He said in a recent television interview, we've got to stop changing Prime Ministers. It is not good for the stability of the country.
0: Yeah, but I think actually it's all the fault of the journalists, you tittle-tattle political correspondents.
11: Well, you know they love it. We're all journalists. You know they love it.
21: We do love it.
0: So it's all your fault.
21: All my fault. We keep changing Prime Ministers. Really interesting story in The Telegraph here. Migrant skill test will let migrants cheat the system. So this is about the test which migrants have to do, English test that migrants have to do. They're at the moment in person. They're going to be moved over to online. Mm. Obviously a huge risk there. I don't see how you can possibly eradicate cheating in an online English test.
9: Yes, and that is what Cambridge Assessment have said, who have now pulled out of bidding for this contract that the Home Office is putting out nearly £1 billion for a contract to run basically on completely online tests, because Cambridge Assessment said, obviously, this can be taken advantage of. You can have Google Translate out in front of you. You can have fraud offering money to take the test for you. At the moment, these have to happen in a test centre. So this is, to clarify, this is for legal migrants who are trying to get visas to work and study, for example, here in the UK. And the Home Office will be looking at a spreadsheet thinking, oh, this might save a little bit of cash, not realising that the British public are going to be furious about this. Because I think one thing that is an overarching theme with all of the frustration with the migrant crisis at the moment is a sense of unfairness. And when people are seen to be cheating tests, that is going to be deeply unfair. If people are allowed to come to the UK who don't deserve to be here because they don't have the English ability.
0: Now, Matthew, I mean, Shabana Mahmood, the Home Secretary, she's proposing to actually raise the English standards required. But that could all be rather pointless if this online test comes in and the higher standard can be met with AI.
11: Yeah, I'm trying to get to grips with the story. So how would it work if it's not online? Where is the face-to-face
9: test? Normally you have to go to a test centre.
21: That's
9: so
21: how it is at the moment.
0: Like when you do your theory
11: once
0: test.
11: Once you're in the country, we're talking about.
9: So Cambridge Assessment, they run a lot of these tests,
11: On the face of it, it's obviously a concerning story. I would just suggest that there's a balance to be struck between not having bureaucratic backlog and also cost at the same time as making sure that the system isn't cheated, obviously.
0: Mm. Matthew, let's move away from this. You going on holiday this year? Have you booked one yet?
11: I have, yes.
0: And where are you going? Because there's this bit of a crisis. Well, got times in front of you. Yeah, the holiday disruption alert looms because of the jet fuel crisis.
11: Partly because of costs that were already there and partly because of a concern that jet fuel might run low. I'm going on the Eurostar to the south of France.
0: There we go.
21: You're
0: smart
21: very
0: move.
21: Smart. I'm getting a plane to the south of France. It was nearly £1,000 and it's probably going to be cancelled. I know.
11: So Eurostar to Avignon for four of us, including our children, £980.
21: You're kidding. I'm going to Avignon as well.
11: Are you
21: going to
11: sit on that? Are you?
0: All right, team. Just very quickly, the Home Office have told us that on that English language test, that the tender for the new exam system had canvassed the market to understand what capabilities were available to meet the highest standards of security, including the risk of fraud.
21: Yes, they continue. Secure English language testing is a fundamental part of the UK's immigration system, a spokesman said. We are still in the process of securing a test provider who will meet the highest thresholds of data security and fraud prevention.
0: Okay, thank you very much, Matthew and Chloe. We've got Some quick breaking news to bring you now. Utilita Arena in Birmingham has released a statement after a 19-year-old man was arrested on suspicion of a bomb hoax offence following a Peter Kay gig last night.
21: Yes, a spokesman for Utilita Arena said that tonight's Peter Kay gig will go ahead as planned and that West Midlands Police determined the building to be safe. They added that the safety and security of customers and colleagues is their top priority.
0: All right, still to come here on Saturday Morning Live. This week, the owner of hotel giant Premier Inn said it was cutting 3,800 jobs, blaming Rachel Reeves' changes to national insurance and business rates.
21: More of that and more on the Iran war. But first, your latest news headlines from Bethany Elsie.
15: Thank you both. Good morning. The headlines from the GB newsroom. The head of the Metropolitan Police says Jewish people in Britain are facing the greatest ever threat, with social media fueling an epidemic of anti-Semitism. Meanwhile, the Prime Minister is considering new powers to ban pro-Palestine protests. It's after Britain's terror threat level was raised to severe. It's reported the Health Secretary Wes Streeting has the support of enough Labour MPs to launch a leadership challenge within days. The Telegraph reports he's recruited more than 81 MPs, with some of them wanting him to strike as soon as Friday. A man has been arrested on suspicion of a bomb hoax offence after thousands had to be evacuated from a show at Birmingham Utilita Arena last night. Comedian Peter Kay was stopped mid-performance and rushed off stage after a potentially suspicious bag was found. And the Pentagon says it will withdraw around 5,000 troops from Germany after President Donald Trump disagreed with Friedrich Merz about the war in Iran. A US defense spokesperson says the move follows a review of the American military posture in Europe. You're up to date for now. I'll be back with more at 11 o'clock.
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0: Thank you, Bethany. Coming up after the break on Saturday Morning Live, we'll be discussing the loneliness epidemic. A GB News online exclusive has revealed some shocking new statistics, and there might be a bit of a twist in them as well. You want to hear about that?
21: And we're also going to be talking about Premier Inn cutting 3,800 jobs and laying the blame squarely at the feet of Chancellor Rachel Reeves. But is this just the tip of the iceberg? Find out more after the break.
8: Hi there, good morning and welcome to the latest update from the Met Office for GB News. A cloudier weekend compared with much of the week, with rain or showers at times, but also some drier and brighter spells. It's not going to be raining everywhere all weekend. It's about making the most of any drier weather that will be occurring. And certainly it'll be a dry start for much of England and Wales, even a sunny start for the Midlands into the east of England. We keep the sunshine into the afternoon in many places. Scotland and Northern Ireland have different story, heavy and in places thundery showers breaking out. Feeling cooler here, still some warmth to be had where we've got sunshine in the east of England. But for the southern part of the UK, here we've got rain turning up by the middle of the afternoon, and that rain's going to turn increasingly heavy as it moves north. We also have some heavy showers through central and southern Scotland, especially through the central belt, but any thundery downpours mostly affecting parts of Northern Ireland. Now, these are going to be hit and miss. There will be some sunny spells away from the showers, not a complete washout. Northern England, eastern England, still some dry weather as we end Saturday, so a mostly dry day in some places, but it doesn't last. We've got rain moving up from the south, and that rain develops widely across many parts of England and Wales, away from West Wales, as well as the far northwest of England as we go through Saturday night. It may well edge into southern Scotland for a time as well. Drier for the far north of Scotland, but feeling cold as we wake up on Sunday. Elsewhere, a mild night to come with temperatures in places staying in the double figures. Now, there'll be some thunderstorms within this band of rain. Heavy rain, wet weather to start off Sunday, especially through the Midlands, Northern England and parts of Wales in the southwest. Tends to fizzle away by the afternoon. Still some showers around, but the driest and brightest weather on Sunday will be the southeast of England and the north of Scotland. Cool in the north of Scotland, warmer further south, although not quite as warm as it has been.
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3: To Saturday Morning Live. Now, this week, the owner of hotel giant Premier Inn said it was cutting 3,800 jobs, blaming Rachel Reeves's changes to national insurance and business rates.
4: Yes, amidst further economic turmoil in the wake of the Iran war, oil prices surged once more this week. Well, what lies in store for the money in your pocket over the next months and weeks?
3: Well, the business and finance broadcaster Michael Wilson joins us now. Michael, pleasure to have your company today. Could you just react first and foremost to what we're hearing from Premier Inn and the quite stark blame being directed towards the Chancellor?
5: Yeah, this is Whitbread, isn't it? These are the owners of the hotel chain, and I think it's certainly that they are restructuring in a huge way. It looks like they're getting rid of over 3,000 people, 100 hoteliers, and 100. Companies and 100 private pubs wrote to the Chancellor at the beginning of the year saying that business rates were too high. UK Hospitality, which is the sort of umbrella organisation, has said that business rates are now 115% higher than they were. If you add that into the increase in employers' national insurance costs, I think this is the tip of the iceberg. However, what Premier Inn is doing and what Whitbread is also doing, therefore, is to have more rooms available and fewer restaurants. That's what they're trying to do. And also, the secret with hoteliers particularly is knowing what sort of people to actually target, whether it's those who just want to stay overnight once and want a relatively cheap room. I suspect there are very few people nowadays who would want to go to a Premier Inn and hire a suite. They just want somewhere to lay their head down.
3: Speak for yourself, Michael. It's a good night's sleep guaranteed. Those bedrooms are super cosy.
5: Sorry?
3: Oh, never mind. I was going to say, I think they're great. I love Premier Inn when I get to travel on the job. They're lovely. So, I don't know. I don't know about suites, though, but they do a job.
4: A suite sounds rather nice. I mean, we have heard calls from, as you say, pub owners, hoteliers, for months and months and months now for Rachel Reeves to do something about this. To be fair to Rachel Reeves, she is very constrained by the global situation. Her headroom has almost disappeared altogether. Do you think she might make some kind of a move on business rates? Of course, the Conservatives are putting massive pressure on her by saying they would scrap business rates altogether.
5: I think you're right. There is very little she can do. She might be able to do something to help the hospitality industry, and why not? It's where a lot of people start, for example, to start their job journey in life. You know, to work in hospitality, to work in pubs, and so on. But they are just getting priced out of the market, unfortunately. And then there is this thing over which we have no control whatsoever. It's controlled by the man in Washington and whoever it is in Tehran. That, of course, is the Iran war. That's pushing up costs everywhere. That's making people, I suspect, probably less likely to spend money. And so I think the real problem that we're going to have, let alone inflation in this country, perhaps reaching 6% by the end of the year, that'll make the Bank of England have to put up interest rates again. But also, I just see this continuing rise in unemployment. Sure, month by month, it seems to have got slightly better. But I think there'll be 2 million unemployed, if things go on as they are at the moment, by the end of the year. And that will be quite a significant figure for this government.
3: Michael, Rachel Reeves, she is in a particularly tricky place with the Iran war you've just mentioned. But there are activities and options available to the Treasury to perhaps lessen the impact of the energy price surge. Do you think momentum has grown enough now that there might be a shift towards more domestic drilling in the North Sea, perhaps, and other radical changes that the wider Labour movement might not want to do?
5: I read this morning that BP is already reviewing what they're going to do about the North Sea, but in the other way around, they may well withdraw it. I don't think there is a tremendous amount that anybody can actually do. And I think the key to it, unfortunately, I know this sounds a bit technical, but it's the gilt market, which is the key to all this. How expensive Britain's borrowing requirements will be as a result of more social spending, because I think we're going to get that after the Labour Party suffers, as everybody thinks it will, during the local elections. I think there'll be a move for more public spending, which will put huge pressure on the gilt market. And the kindliness of strangers, you know, overseas investors looking at Britain, will begin to think to themselves, can the government actually afford this? So I think the interest rates are going to rise. That is the reality right now. But who knows? Things may change, as they often do overnight, as far as the Iran war is concerned. But the way things are going, and the Bank of England have also said this as well, it's very, very difficult to predict exactly what's going to happen. But if they're seeing inflation rising, they will have no other choice than to increase interest rates. And mortgagees won't want that at all.
4: No, absolutely. Michael Wilson, thank you very much for joining us on GB News with that very stark warning to those of us with mortgages.
3: Right, still to come here on Saturday Morning Live, a GB News online exclusive has found that loneliness in Britain has soared to record highs. There's also some surprising detail behind the stats, and we'll be joined very shortly by an expert to tell us more.
4: But first, if you're in search of some holiday sun, here is the forecast for some of the top European destinations.
3: Get the train, not the plane.
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9: Across western parts of Europe and the southeast, some unsettled weather this weekend. In between, for Italy, mostly fine with some sunshine, but an area of low pressure will bring strong winds through the Greek islands, heavy showers, and some longer spells of wet weather for Turkey, as well as below average temperatures. And here is some more rain extending across much of France into Spain, as well as Portugal. Some lively thunderstorms for France in particular, and that really continues through the start of next week.
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16: Buckle up, Britain. 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Votes are being cast and counts are gearing up in elections across the country. Everything could change. From the first result to the inevitable aftermath, we'll be across it all. 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
3: To Saturday Morning Live. Now, loneliness in Britain has soared to record highs, despite the UK becoming the first nation in the world to appoint a minister for this portfolio nearly a decade ago. But they only put in one minister for loneliness. Oh, that was a shame.
4: Poor old Tracy Crouch. A GB News Online exclusive has investigated why the government has failed to combat the country's solitude epidemic, with experts blaming the breakdown of traditional family structures and rising use of social media.
3: But our investigation also points to a stark rise in loneliness in young people. The Centre for Social Justice found that 70% of 18 to 24-year-olds feel lonely, compared to just 32%. Young people, the Centre for Social Justice found that 70% of 18 to 24-year-olds feel lonely, compared to just 32%.

0: Good morning to you and your viewers. Yeah, it's a shame because clearly a lot of young people are not having a great time at the moment. We know that they're suffering, in record numbers from mental health problems of various kinds. We know that a worrying number of young people haven't managed to get into work or training or employment. And of course, if you're inactive, as it were, economically inactive, as the phrase goes, you're not in work. You haven't got much money, then it's quite difficult to go out and socialise. It's expensive to go to a pub or a club, and people, I think, increasingly find that that's beyond their means to be able to do if they're in that position. The other thing, as you rightly say, is obviously a lot of people wondering about what's the role of social media, the addiction to phones in all of this. And of course, for some young people, social media actually provides them with friendship and companionship and support. But for others, it means that they're not actually making what a lot of us older people would say were sort of real friends in real life. And so when you really need your friends around you, those people aren't there for them. So that's quite a difficult debate, I think, and obviously it plays into the discussions going on at the moment about whether we should prevent or sort of ban young people from being on social media until a particular time in their lives where perhaps they're mature enough to be able to make really informed decisions about how to use it. So the honest truth is nobody really knows, but there is lots of speculation, and it does seem that this enormous increase in the use of technology must have something to do with it.
1: Caroline Abrahams, the director of Age UK. Thank you so much for your time this morning. Olivia, I think it's such an interesting discussion, and I think Caroline just made that point there about actually how for some young people, social media might be their lifeline because they haven't got work, haven't got education, the country's in a bit of a mess.
2: Although I was reading a really interesting report that there's more and more people lurking on social media, reading stuff, but not actually posting stuff, and that actually increases rates of depression, which I can imagine.
1: Makes
2: Sitting
1: total
2: around looking
1: sense.
2: at other people's wonderful lives while not doing anything yourself, really depressing.
1: So I heard from a GB News viewer last week. He told me that they live alone and they find themselves talking back to GB News.
2: Aww.
1: So I hope we're doing our little bit to
2: I do
1: bring
2: think
1: down
2: people who watch us, they know us. They feel like they know us, and they kind of do know us, I
1: Well,
2: think.
1: it's wonderful to have your company this morning, and there's lots more to come here on GB News. We're going through what we're talking about next. Oh, we're going all the politics, all the
2: all
1: ceramics
2: that
1: news.
2: Oh, the ceramics news.
1: You're
2: Don't
1: going
2: want
1: to
2: to
1: love
2: miss
1: this.
2: Charlie and his mug. Fantastic stuff.
1: Well, all that coming up after the weather. See you in a bit.
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4: Hello there, good morning. Welcome to your GB News weather update for the Met Office. Quite an unsettled bank holiday weekend ahead, some rain and showers at times, and as we head further into next week, it is gradually going to be turning cooler. Now, there will still be some warm sunshine out there for some of us, but we do just need to keep an eye on this feature, eventually pushing into parts of the south. So turning cloudier here and eventually some spells of rain. This could turn rather heavy, if not thundery, later on. Quite a few spells of showers and some rain across Northern Ireland and parts of Scotland, but actually northern areas of England should stay mostly dry, and the best of the sunshine will be across the far east and southeast, and this is where we'll see the best of the temperatures. Highs could reach around 23, maybe even 24 degrees Celsius. Now, to finish off the day in parts of the south, this system will continue to push its way northward. Some quite heavy outbreaks of rain at times, which could cause some localised flooding, and this may even turn rather heavy and thundery later, particularly across parts of the southeast. Showers continuing across Northern Ireland. Northern parts of England should stay mostly dry to finish off the day. And once again across Scotland, quite an unsettled end to the day with some rain and showers. These two could also turn heavy at times. Now, through the course of the evening, this band of rain will continue to push its way northwards across the country, still quite heavy and possibly thundery in places, particularly across parts of southeast England. And for all, it's gradually turning more and more unsettled through the course of the night, but perhaps across the far south of England, a little drier to start the day. But for all, it's going to be fairly cloudy. But with the cloud and the rain, that should stop temperatures dropping too low. In fact, across parts of the south, temperatures won't drop below 10 to 11 degrees. Now, heading into Sunday, there will be some spells of rain across northern areas, this eventually easing as this band pushes into parts of the North Sea. Brighten up across parts of the south, though plenty of showers. The best of the brightness likely across the very far north of Scotland. And feeling a lot cooler for many, highs

0: reaching around 19 degrees.
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2: I've been in Westminster for a long time, but I know that though power may be here, its effect on people's lives is across the whole of the country. We may be where rules are made, but it's where they're implemented that matters. 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That's State of the Nation, Monday to Thursday, 8 to 9 o'clock. 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
2: 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UK only. Entrance must be 18 or over. Lines close at 4 p.m. on the 26th of June. 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Entries will be pooled. 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
9: It's 11 a.m. on Saturday, the 2nd of May, live across the United Kingdom. 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
10: Could there be a challenge to Sir Keir Starmer's leadership within days? A leaked text reveals Health Secretary Wes Streeting is considering launching a campaign to oust the Prime Minister.
9: And rumours are also swirling around the Mayor of Greater Manchester, Andy Burnham. But who would prove more popular?
10: And the Prime Minister has suggested there may be a case for banning certain protests following calls to ban pro-Palestine marches, saying he certainly wants to see tougher policing of language during protests. Sir Mark Rowley has called for extra support for the police, warning that Jews in Britain are facing their greatest ever threat.
11: Wednesday evening, I put a proposal into government about best part of 300 extra officers it's going to take to strengthen the local neighbour policing teams and the specialists such as armed officers to support them.
9: West Midlands Police has said today that no suspicious items were found after a Peter Kay gig in Birmingham was evacuated mid-show after a suspicious bag caused alarm. A 19-year-old man remains in custody this morning after he was arrested on suspicion of a bomb hoax offence.
10: And farmers are warning that food inflation could top 7% by the end of this year. Doogie Beattie is on a barley farm, finding out more.
12: The highest input costs on farms ever, many crops not being planted. But could the government have foreseen this at the end of 2025 and done more around regulations to soften that financial blow? We'll have more throughout the programme.
13: Need to reach heats higher than 1,000 degrees Celsius, sometimes for days at a time. And that requires lots of energy.
9: The ceramics industry is facing an existential threat from high gas and electricity prices. I went along to Stoke-on-Trent to find out more.
10: The biggest stories, boldest opinions and liveliest debates over the next hour. I'm Olivia Utley.
9: And I'm Charlie Peters. Your weekend starts here. Very glad that we have our agriculturalist Doogie Beattie out on a farm.
10: He's a real
9: this
10: expert
9: morning.
10: On Doogie Beattie.
9: He is. And yeah. I was actually on a train with him all the way to Southwest Wales a week ago, going on
10: a
9: course.
10: Bet you learned a lot about farming.
9: Out the window for 3.5 hours, talking about all the crops, talking about the processes going on. I finished thinking, get me in one of those farms soon. I can do this. This is all right.
10: Charlie, the next farmer. Well, we're really looking forward to hearing from Doogie a little bit later in the programme. We've got lots more coming up. Going to be talking about those marches. Is it now right to ban those pro-Palestinian marches? Is that the right step for the government to be taking? Let us know what you think on that and everything else. Send your views and post your comments in the normal way by visiting gbnews.com/yoursay.
9: Loads to get stuck into this hour. Please do stay with us. And first, let's go speak to Bethany Elsie, who has all your latest news headlines.
7: Thank you both. Good morning. Your top stories from the GB newsroom at 11:03. The head of the Metropolitan Police says Jewish people in Britain are facing their greatest ever threat, with social media fueling an epidemic of anti-Semitism. Speaking to The Times, Sir Mark Rowley said Jews are being targeted by extremists and terrorists on the left and right, as well as state-backed actors. He added, while police can deal with some of the symptoms of the problems, he's accused successive governments of failing to tackle what he calls the disease. Meanwhile, the Prime Minister is considering new powers to ban pro-Palestine protests. It's after Britain's terror threat level was raised to severe following a string of anti-Semitic attacks in recent weeks. The latest is a stabbing of two Jewish men in North London. A Somali-born British national has been charged with attempted murder. It's reported the Health Secretary Wes Streeting has the support of enough Labour MPs to launch a leadership challenge within days. The Telegraph reports he's recruited more than 81 MPs, which is the minimum required to trigger a challenge, and he's now contemplating his next move. Some of his supporters want him to strike as soon as Friday. He could either announce a formal leadership bid or resign from Cabinet, hoping others will follow suit, forcing Sir Keir Starmer to step down. A man has been arrested on suspicion of a bomb hoax offence after thousands had to be evacuated from a show at Birmingham Utility Arena last night. Comedian Peter Kay was stopped mid-performance and rushed off stage after a potentially suspicious bag was found. West Midlands police searched the venue as a precaution and haven't found any suspicious items. The 19-year-old man remains in police custody. GB News national reporter Jack Carson has the latest.
8: Only around 45 minutes into the show, the two members of Peter Kay's staff came on stage, ushered him off stage and told the audience that the show would not be continuing, that they were being asked to evacuate. It's been described as a strange atmosphere inside the arena as they were told to wait for security guards and listen for announcements of how they could reach their nearest exit. Two ladies who had come from Wales for the Peter Kay gig tonight spoke to us on GB News about what they saw inside the arena.
14: Didn't know what was going on.
15: It was very, very calm. And very slow, actually. It was quite slow, everybody getting out. So there was no panic.
14: No rush or panic.
15: No panic, no nothing.
8: Were there extra checks going in? What was the situation with your bag searches and things like that?
14: No bag searches.
7: The Pentagon says it will withdraw around 5,000 troops from Germany after President Donald Trump disagreed with Friedrich Merz about the war in Iran. A US defense spokesperson says the move follows a review of the American military posture in Europe. Meanwhile, Donald Trump says he isn't satisfied with Iran's latest proposal for talks on the war, the details of which are currently unclear. He's claiming Tehran is asking for things that he can't agree to.
16: Their military has been defeated. We've had if we left right now, it would take them 20 years to build back that country. But we're not satisfied at this moment. I mean, do we want to go and just blast the hell out of them and finish him forever? Or do we want to try and make a deal? I mean, those are the options.
17: Do you want to go blast the hell out of them?
16: I'd prefer not.
7: Experts are calling on the government to introduce a revised loneliness strategy as the number of people affected by the issue has soared to record highs. The Centre for Social Justice reports the issue is prevalent among young people, with 70% of 18 to 24-year-olds feeling lonely. That compares to 32% of those aged over 75. That's despite the UK becoming the first nation in the world to appoint a minister for loneliness a decade ago. Sources have told GB News they blame the breakdown of traditional family structures, working habits, and social media. You can read more on this story on our website, gbnews.com. Two teenagers are in hospital with knife injuries after a fight involving 30 young people in Essex last night. Police were called to Southend High Street just before 8pm. Weapons were seen used during the brawl, which left two teenagers with non-life-threatening injuries. Dispersal orders were put in place last night, with officers granted extra powers to search people and insist on the removal of face coverings. And Princess Charlotte is celebrating her 11th birthday today. The Prince and Princess of Wales have shared this new photograph of her to mark the occasion. Charlotte Elizabeth Diana is the second child of William and Kate and is third in line to the throne. Those are your latest headlines. I'll have more for you in half an hour.
18: Thank you, Bethany. Welcome back to Saturday Morning Live with Charlie Peters and me, Olivia Utley.
9: Now, the Prime Minister is said to be under threat from his own cabinet, with Wes Streeting reportedly plotting a leadership challenge.
18: Yes, the Health Secretary apparently has the support of over 81 MPs, the minimum required to trigger a leadership election.
9: But he's not the only Labour heavyweight putting his name in the hat. There's new reports that the Greater Manchester Mayor, Andy Burnham, has devised a plan that could see him back in the heart of Westminster within weeks.
18: Well, political communications strategist Raza Hussain joins us in the studio now. Lots of Labour politicians vying for prime position if there is indeed a leadership contest. Who do you think stands the best chance of winning?
19: I suppose we will have a much better understanding in 7 to 10 days' time, once the ground reality is much clearer. And the problem with the leadership challenges is that none of them have a clean state. Angela Rayner is still being investigated by HMRC over her tax affairs. Wes Streeting was a protege of the Prince of Darkness, Lord Mandelson. And Andy Burnham, well, which Andy Burnham is it? Is it the Andy Burnham who supported Tony Blair, Gordon Brown, or Corbynite? There's a prominent joke in Westminster which goes that a Corbynite, a Blairite, a Brownite, and a Corbynite walk into a bar, and the guy behind the bar says, "What do you want, Mr. Burnham?" So it's not at all clear who will be the main challenger, but the important thing is that they won't have a clean slate, and there's also some level of scepticism from the Parliamentary Labour Party whether a new leader will be able to change the policies needed to get Labour through the next general election and come back into power.
9: Now, Raza, some of the polling for these potential leadership candidates is pretty dire. Angela Rayner being singled out by some as someone who could be, you know, one of the most unpopular PMs in history if that were to go ahead. That's a crisis that perhaps the Starmer camp will be pointing to, saying, don't risk it. Give us the time with the majority we've got. We could win this back. We could change the direction that we're in now. If you go with these guys, it could get even worse.
19: Well, there are quite a few in the party who believe that changing a leader won't solve the problem. They quite famously use the example of Boris Johnson being removed from office, then being succeeded by Liz Truss and by Rishi Sunak. To what purpose? A historic defeat. And so there is that danger. And with Angela Rayner and Andy Burnham, Starmer's allies are positioning them as a danger to the economy, as a danger to economic stability, which is something that goes into Starmer's favour at the moment.
18: From what I'm hearing in Westminster, none of these contenders really want to be the first out of the blocks. They don't really want to be the one who actually goes up and challenges Starmer. Do you think there's a possibility that the kind of moment comes, that huge moment arrives when Keir Starmer could be challenged? They all want to do it, but none of them want to go first, and it just doesn't end up happening at all. The coup that never was.
19: Well, I suppose with the level of unpopularity with the Labour government, it seems that the Labour government got the keys to the car, but they don't really know where they're driving. And one of the reasons why they don't want to be the first one out of the race, to be the first one out of the hat, is because what will they do differently to Starmer? The Labour's quite unpopular on immigration, on the economy and taxation. Most people haven't seen how they will run the country differently to the current status quo.
18: I mean, We talk about Andy Burnham, his route back. Can you just talk to us a little bit about what that would actually look like? Because at the moment, Andy Burnham doesn't even have a seat in Westminster. He's the mayor of Manchester. Last time he tried to run for Gorton and Denton by-election, he was blocked by the NEC. There's this theory he could be back in a few weeks. How does that actually work out in practice?
19: I mean, Andy Burnham does like to be in the headlines quite a lot. And the NSC is packed with pro-Starmer allies, so it's not very clear-cut of how you would actually come back into Parliament. On that note, we shouldn't write off Starmer completely. He was the one who stamped out the violent and disgusting level of anti-Semitism from the party. He did get Labour into power after 14 years of opposition. So Andy Burnham, again, it's looking like a tough road. But again, we will have a much better clarity after in a week's or 2 weeks' time.
9: Okay. Roz Hussain, thank you so much for your analysis this morning. We have got a statement from a spokesman for Mr. Streeting, who said that Wes has repeatedly said that he supports the Prime Minister. He's completely focused on his job, in which he has cut waiting lists to their lowest level for 3 years and got ambulances arriving faster than for half a decade.
18: Well, in other news, the Prime Minister has suggested there may be a case for banning certain protests following calls to ban pro-Palestine marches.
9: In an interview today, Keir Starmer said that he certainly wants to see tougher policing of language used during marches, adding that there are some instances for the protests to be banned altogether.
18: Yes, his comments come as the head of the Metropolitan Police says Britain is facing an epidemic of anti-Semitism, with Jews facing their biggest ever threat.
9: Well, the policing and crime commentator Danny Shaw joins us now. Good morning to you, Danny. Great to have you on the programme. I suppose one of the main criticisms of what the Prime Minister is floating this morning is it's all rather too late, isn't it? Almost 3 years of these marches taking place. Is he reacting to the marches, or is he reacting to wider threats?
20: Well, I think he's certainly reacting to wider threats. The mood in the country, I think, has changed, and the events that we saw in Golders Green this week have certainly become a catalyst for some concerted action. I think it is true to say that after the October the 7th attacks in 2023, the mood and the vibe was quite different, particularly after the Israeli sort of onslaught into Gaza. And look, politicians have to balance, you know, the national mood, concern about what was happening to the Palestinians there, and very strong feelings with also, not people not going over the line, as it were. And I think that's a very difficult balance to strike. I don't think the politicians have got it right the whole time. But I think now this is definitely a moment when they have to, because we have seen this surge in anti-Semitic attacks, and there is no doubt that something has taken hold in this country that was always there in the background but has become more prevalent in recent months, and it absolutely needs to be stamped out.
18: Well, I think you're absolutely right, Danny. We've heard similar statements from all sorts of politicians that the anti-Semitism needs to be stamped out. But there seem to be all different ideas about how to go about this. Social media, is it people talking on social media? Is it the rise of Islamism in this country? What is the root cause of anti-Semitism which needs to be stamped out, or root causes?
20: Well, look, anti-Semitism has existed for hundreds and hundreds and hundreds of years. It's not a new phenomenon. I think what is different is that the prejudice that has always existed and has always manifested itself in abuse and attacks and, graffiti and so on, that's always been there, has been ramped up by the events in the Middle East, which have sort of supercharged emotions amongst perhaps a younger generation of people and a growing number amongst our Muslim communities, who have some hostile views. Some of them have hostile views against Jewish people. And I think the combination of antipathy to what the Israeli government is doing has sort of bled across into anti-Semitism and anti-Jewish hate. And so, it's quite difficult sometimes to see the division. I've sometimes struggled to see what is genuine, legitimate criticism of what the Israeli government is doing, and so on, when does that actually morph into anti-Semitism? And it can be quite a subtle difference, but I think it is clear that it has happened and it is happening. And when I say stamp out, you're never going to be able to eradicate prejudice or racism or anti-Semitism. But what you can do is make people more aware of what they're saying, of what they're doing, of who they're associating with, and be absolutely clear where the dividing lines are and when the where the boundaries are, and start to enforce that. So it requires better policing. It requires, you know, more protection for Jewish communities. It may require some changes to legislation around protests and public order. And it also requires, I think, you know, a firm grip in terms of schools and universities and other institutions to stop the spread of anti-Semitism.
0: Danny, so many figures have rightly said that whatever happens in Israel and the Middle East should have no impact whatsoever on how British Jews are treated. They are British Jews, not Jews in Britain. And yet the government, I think, are making a mistake here by tying it to these protests, by saying that protests against Israel are linked to anti-Semitism in Britain. They are forcibly creating that link. That's a problem, isn't it?
20: I'm not quite sure the point that you're making, Charlie, if I'm being really honest. I mean, I think I'm a massive supporter of protest and demonstrations. I was at the Old Bailey yesterday covering a court case, and outside the court, virtually the whole day was a pro-Palestine protest. Really noisy, very energetic. And, you know, frankly, for people who are working around there, it was noisy. It would have been a nuisance. But I would defend demonstrations and protests, you know, absolutely, completely, because it's so important that we have that outlet and people have that fundamental right. That's why I don't want to see a moratorium on protests or marches. We will need to see perhaps some stricter controls and some conditions put in place, and also for the policing to be more alert when banners and chants, you know, cross the line into criminal activity or incitement to hatred and anti-Semitism and so on. But I don't want to see a ban on protests whatsoever.
18: Well, thank you, Danny Shaw. Still to come on Saturday Morning Live. Britain's ceramic industry is struggling. GB News goes behind the scenes to find out why potters could soon be a thing of the past.
21: These need to reach heats higher than 1,000 degrees Celsius, sometimes for days at a time. And that requires lots of energy.
0: Yeah, that's a report that I made from Stoke coming up very shortly. But also next on Saturday Morning Live, US President Donald Trump has announced plans to withdraw 5,000 troops from Germany as his row with Chancellor Friedrich Merz intensifies.
18: This is Saturday Morning Live on GB News, Britain's news channel.

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5: 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The 33-year-old insisted he didn't become old overnight and feels physically strong despite a minor hamstring issue. 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He credited advice from Steven Gerrard about leaving on his own terms. Salah hopes to return from injury before the season ends, though won't feature against Manchester United on Sunday. That's the latest sport. 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
12: 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UK only. Entrance must be 18 or over. Lines close at 4 p.m. on the 26th of June. This is a network giveaway. Entries will be pooled. Please check the closing time if listening or watching on demand. Good luck.
2: Right, let's have a look through the papers now, shall we? And we're joined by the political commentators Chloe Dobbs and Matthew Stadland. Welcome back, you two. What do you want to start with here, Chloe? Anything that jumps out at you?
13: Let's start with Wes Streeting's chances of being the next leader. So Wes Streeting is, we're hearing, planning to start a leadership bid, either start a leadership bid or resign to try and topple Starmer as early as Friday next week. I think he's thinking that if he gets out of the blocks quickly, that may stop any chances of Burnham trying to make a move back to the Commons. I'm not sure if he will be successful because I think that Angela Rayner, if it went to the membership, I think Angela Rayner is going to be much more popular with the membership. I think it's important to bear in mind that the average mind of the Labour membership is very different to the average mind of the typical Labour voter. Mm. In that typical Labour voter may be more centrist and like Wes Streeting, but the Labour members are probably more likely to vote for Rayner. But this is really dependent on whether Angela Rayner gets her tax affairs with HMRC sorted out. We heard at the start of the week that she was hoping it would be wrapped up, this investigation, this week. But I mean, it's now Saturday and we haven't heard anything of that.
2: I suppose, Matthew, one of the strengths that the Prime Minister has is that he's got loads of MPs behind him, and under the party's rules, you need 20% to force a leadership bid. It's going to be quite tough for any of these cabinet members, or indeed non-cabinet members, in the case of Andy Burnham, to force that level of pressure without Sakir now.
14: Yeah, he had a dicey moment a couple of months ago, and then the Mandelson story reared its head again a couple of weeks ago, and he was obviously under intense scrutiny and intense pressure. And scrutiny is obviously a massively important part of our democracy. However, I have also been saying for months that he isn't going anywhere. It has almost been a sort of media consensus that after the May elections, he's going to face a leadership challenge and disappear. I don't see it happening myself.
2: I think you're right.
14: Partly for the reasons that Charlie has just outlined.
15: I think, Matthew, though, we're going to have to impose some sort of punishment if you do end up being wrong. Perhaps you'll have to eat your hat live on air.
14: Honestly, I've had so many sportsmen's bets. I probably owe countless people a pint of beer. I mean, it could be very, very expensive, not least with Dan Hodges, I'm sure.
2: He's tuning in right now. I'm sure he's heard that.
15: Fascinated by Andy Burnham and his so-called plan to get back into Westminster in a few weeks. We hear that there's an MP or two who would be willing to stand aside in Manchester to clear the way for Andy Burnham. But do you think he could definitely win any seat in Manchester? Is there any really safe seat for Labour anymore? Reform would send all of their resources up to Manchester to fight any potential by-election. What are Andy Burnham's real chances? There seem to be a lot of hurdles.
13: There are a lot of hurdles. I think his chances are incredibly slim. I think that there's a good chance that he could find an MP that is willing to step down to give him a place. I mean, that would be a very honourable thing to do, to give up your job just for Andy Burnham. But he may manage to find one. But I don't think that any seat can be considered safe now. In almost all across the country, you see that the main two-party system, even if a party was, you know, won by a huge margin at the last election, that it does not mean by any means that that seat is safe. And you could end up with him in a position where his career is remembered as he is the one who ended up with a seat in Westminster and possibly even the mayoralty in Manchester, ending up with another party because of his selfish desire to become the leader of the Labour Party.
14: I just think this is really quite ugly. I accept that Starmer is not popular in this country. Nonetheless, don't voters want the government to be getting on with governing? And on the eve of local elections, the frustration amongst Labour campaigners must be immense, because this is really inward-looking and actually quite egotistical and selfish. Who cares whether Andy Burnham wants to be Prime Minister or Wes Streeting or Angela Rayner? This is about running the country. They've got a very big mandate, shallow, yes, but a very strong mandate. Get on and do it. And of course, if Starmer doesn't manage and the government don't manage to turn the polls around within a year of the next election, that for me would be a moment to start thinking about whether you want a different leader taking them into that election.
2: Let's move on now. Second page of the Telegraph. They've got this story. Landlords selling 700 rental homes a day. This is after the Renters' Rights Act came in yesterday. The government say it'll be great for renters all around the country, but some critics are saying actually Chloe Dobbs, it could lead to there being no properties left for them to actually rent in the first place.
13: Exactly. I mean, it's a classic case of a socialist thinking that they can go after what they think are the evil landlords, the evil businessmen, the evil rich men, and that there will be no consequences for the little man. But in this case, you've got so many tenants being handed eviction notices, being rushed out before these new rules come into place. Landlords, a lot of them are thinking now that it's just not worth a buy-to-let. It's just not worth the cost. You can't make enough from the rental and all the maintenance costs and everything to cover the mortgage and actually make a decent profit. So this is potentially also going to mean that you end up with rental prices going up if there aren't enough homes to rent on the market. So those who aren't in a position to buy a home, which I don't think many people are potentially going to face higher rents as well.
14: I think this has been about the government trying to redress the balance a little bit between landlords and tenants. And I'm not someone who thinks that landlords are evil. I used to be a landlord myself. Of course, there are some really dodgy landlords and they need to be clamped down on. Look, it's never going to be the case that there's no stock, but you do have to beware the unintended consequences of policy. And if the stock were to shrink, then that can then potentially have an impact on tenants. Of course it can. So it's a really difficult area, but you have lots of families who are renting in this country, perhaps increasingly so, and they need stability. If they can't afford, as many, many people around the country can't, if you can't afford to buy a home and you've got young children, you want to have much more stability than perhaps you have.
13: I think in both this bill and the workers' rights bill, most people can look at it and point to certain things that we think are a good idea. There are dodgy landlords, there are dodgy bosses, but if you look at just the length of both of these documents, they are so long that it's creating far too much red tape and consequently causing all these landlords to sell up.
15: Well, thank you very much to Chloe Dobbs and Matthew Sadland for joining us to go through the papers there. The Housing Secretary, Steve Reid, has said banning unfair evictions is the biggest change to renting in a generation and will free families from the misery it has created.
2: He's gone on to say that kicking tenants out before they receive stronger rights is the time poor for disgraceful behaviour from shameless landlords, which our act will stop. There is no need to evict their tenants ahead of this ban, and landlords should give people the housing security they deserve.
15: Well, lots more to come up on the show, but first, let's get the news headlines with Bethany Elsie.
16: Good morning. The headlines from the GB newsroom.
17: Brownlee says British Jews are facing the greatest ever threat, with social media fueling an epidemic of anti-Semitism. It's after Britain's terror threat level was raised to severe following a string of anti-Semitic attacks in recent weeks. It's reported the Health Secretary, Wes Streeting, has the support of enough Labour MPs to launch a leadership challenge within days. The Telegraph reports he's recruited more than 81 MPs, with some of them wanting him to strike as soon as Friday. A 19-year-old man has been arrested on suspicion of a bomb hoax offence after thousands had to be evacuated from a show at Birmingham Utilita Arena last night. Comedian Peter Kay was stopped mid-performance and rushed off stage after a potentially suspicious bag was found. And the Pentagon says it will withdraw around 5,000 troops from Germany after President Donald Trump disagreed with Friedrich Merz about the war in Iran. In the last few moments, NATO says it's working with the US to understand the details of the plans. You're up to date for now. I'll be back with more at midday.
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15: Thank you, Bethany. Well, after the break, we will be joining our resident farming expert, Doogie Beattie, who is in County Down. He's worried that food inflation is going to go up by 7%, and so are the farmers around him. Find out more with us.
2: And our industrial coverage continues from Stoke-on-Trent, where the ceramics industry has told GB News that net zero and high energy prices is putting the sector at an existential risk. All that coming up after the break, only on Saturday Morning Live.
19: Hello there, good morning. Welcome to your GB News weather update for the Met Office. quite an unsettled bank holiday weekend ahead, some rain and showers at times, and as we head further into next week, it is gradually going to be turning cooler. Now, there will still be some warm sunshine out there for some of us, but we do just need to keep an eye on this feature eventually pushing into parts of the south, so turning cloudier here and eventually some spells of rain. This could turn rather heavy, if not thundery, later on. Quite a few spells of showers and some rain across Northern Ireland and parts of Scotland, but actually northern areas of England should stay mostly dry, and the best of the sunshine will be across the far east and southeast, and this is where we'll see the best of the temperatures. Highs could reach around 23, maybe even 24 degrees Celsius. Now, to finish off the day in parts of the south, this system will continue to push its way northwards. Some quite heavy outbreaks of rain at times, which could cause some localised flooding, and this may even turn rather heavy and thundery later, particularly across parts of the southeast. Showers continuing across Northern Ireland, northern parts of England should stay mostly dry to finish off the day, and once again across Scotland, quite an unsettled end to the day with some rain and showers. These two could also turn heavy at times. Now, through the course of the evening, this band of rain will continue to push its way northwards across the country, still quite heavy and possibly thundery in places, particularly across parts of southeast England. And for all, it's gradually turning more and more unsettled through the course of the night, but perhaps across the far south of England, a little drier to start the day. But for all, it's going to be fairly cloudy. But with the cloud and the rain, that should stop temperatures dropping too low. In fact, across parts of the south, temperatures won't drop below 10 to 11 degrees. Now, heading into Sunday, there will be some spells of rain across northern areas. This eventually easing as this band pushes into parts of the North Sea. It'll brighten up across parts of the south, though plenty of showers. The best of the brightness likely across the very far north of Scotland. And feeling a lot cooler for many, highs reaching around 19 degrees.
20: No persecuted Christian should have to walk alone. Hi, my name is Pat Allerton, and I'm the vicar of St. Peter's, Notting Hill, in London. I'm a supporter of Help the Persecuted. War has erupted across the Middle East. 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
2: Saturday Morning Live. Now, the ceramics industry is facing an existential threat from high gas and electricity prices.
10: Yes, senior figures in the sector have demanded drilling in the North Sea, telling GB News that net zero was putting firms at risk of closure.
2: Well, I went along to Stoke-on-Trent to find out more.
22: The ping test. A tap with a pencil to check for cracks. This simple quality control method has been used for hundreds of years and is still in practice here at Portmerian Group, a traditional British pottery firm. Before they are pinged, they are put through kilns twice. These need to reach heats higher than 1,000 degrees Celsius, sometimes for days at a time. And that requires lots of energy. It's this cost that is putting British ceramics under threat. Portmerian's CEO, Mike Graybold, wants to expand the company. Two-thirds of its products are exported internationally and demand is growing.
23: And we have a huge opportunity to do more of that with the brands and designs we have, but it's incredibly difficult when the energy prices are so much higher here than they are in Europe, in Asia and the United States.
22: The Stoke community plays a huge part in Portmerian's global story. Most of its 500 plus workforce live locally. Many come from a pottery's family. One has worked at the factory, just a short stroll from the town centre, for more than half a century. Stoke-on-Trent has been the spiritual home of the ceramics business since the Industrial Revolution.
2: The ceramics industry has come a long way from these coal-fired bottle kilns. Ceramics industry is now involved in all corners of British manufacturing: aerospace, pharmaceuticals, and indeed the tableware we all know and love. But that industry is now at risk. It's an existential risk for many of the companies in this classic British industry. Industry leaders are telling GB News that that threat comes from one main culprit: energy and the drive to net zero.
0: Many heritage brands are already disappearing. Pottery firm Denby Ceramics went into administration after 217 years of business, citing energy costs. Now others are facing the same fate. But Rob Flello, chief executive of Ceramics UK, said the industry was being ignored. He feared the sector was becoming a victim of an ideological energy policy prioritising the green agenda over retaining British industry.
1: Forgive me the comparison, but it's a little bit like a family is starving and they're, you know, the parents open the cupboard and they go, well, we've got all this cake, but it's really bad for you, so you can't have any. You're going to have to starve kids. It's that kind of mentality.
0: The government says it wants to get Britain off the roller coaster of oil and gas prices, which have shot up amid the Iran war. The government insisted that renewables were the best way of bringing stable prices. A spokesperson told GB News that they know this is a difficult time for historic industries like ceramics. They said they will work with Denby Pottery to understand the implications for their workers and the local area and continue to work hard to help protect businesses across Britain from the worst economic challenges. But ceramicists warn that change isn't coming quickly enough. If prices stay high, these kilns could soon run cold. Charlie Peters for GB News in Stoke.
15: I mean, that's a really fascinating report, Charlie. That metaphor about, children starving because you can't give them cake because it's not good for them. Really, really interesting and quite worrying.
2: Yes, and it's not just the tableware, of course. I mean, we also visited a firm called Mantec that does very high-end ceramics, working on aerospace, pharmaceuticals, filtration. All that stuff is absolutely critical. And the concern from the industry is they've been left out of a couple of schemes, a supercharger scheme, there's another scheme called Bix, which would reduce their gas and electricity prices. What they're calling for is a level playing field so they can survive. Other thing I was struck by when I was there, just how lovely people were in Stoke and Trent. I got to go around those factories, and we've had actually a viewer get in touch today called Annie. Said she was born in Stoke and Trent, worked in the pottery industry most of her life, as did her parents, and she was delighted when I said earlier that I'd received a warm welcome. She says, "I'm not surprised to hear it's what we Stokies are known for." That was very sweet. They are known for their kindness, but also for giving a few lessons. I wasn't just walking around the factory. I was also challenged at Portmirian Group on making a design for a mug and applying it. Here's how that went.
3: Right, not a lot of pressure on me, but I am starting to feel it. But let's do it, shall we?
5: Hold it with your left hand. Yeah. So you're ready.
24: And then if you've got your squeegee in your hands, this is called a squeegee, so you can just wet your fingers and whizzy round.
3: And then go straight on. Bang on.
24: Saves your time.
3: Okay, shall we?
24: So as soon as your fingers go in the water, Shannon's going to start timing you. Don't crash it. And then flip that round. And that's it.
3: Four. That's not bad, is it?
24: That's good, that is.
3: Any bubbles?
24: Nope.
3: Take that.
0: Not quite at the typical factory speed, but not too far away either.
15: Well, I think that's a really beautiful mug, Charlie, but I have to say, you look very, very nervous when you're doing it. Your face is white, determined to do it quickly.
2: I mean, I'm quite a competitive person, as you might have realised in the years of knowing me, but I did make that mug, and they very kindly sent it down to me, Portmirian Group, and there it is. There's my design, which is super
15: beautiful.
2: Smart.
15: But it looks like a really nice mug for drinking out of. I love thin china for a cup of tea.
2: Look at the handle on that as well. I saw some people applying the handles. I had a go at that. I wasn't so good at that bit, the actual application on the clay. That was slightly tougher. And what I haven't shown you is I signed the bottom of the mug, but it revealed my handwriting a little bit like a five-year-old. So we'll hide that one if we can. But no, super people, very engaging, very kind of them to show me around. And it's an industry we all need. One of the bosses there told us at Mantec, he said, without ceramics, we'd still be living in caves.
15: That is a very, very good point. Mm. Well, thank you, Charlie, for going up there. Thank you to the Stokies for talking to Charlie Peters there. Still to come, we'll be joined by Doogie BC, who's finding out how farmers are dealing with the fallout of the war in Iran.
4: Yes, I'm on a farm in County Down, and a thunderstorm looks pretty much on the way. But to find out how the weather's doing in Europe and where you are, we'll be back right after the break.
6: You're looking happy.
7: Well, the forecast looks good.
6: So you've sorted the travel insurance then?
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9: Across western parts of Europe and the southeast, some unsettled weather this weekend. In between, for Italy, mostly fine with some sunshine, but an area of low pressure will bring strong winds through the Greek islands, heavy showers, and some longer spells of wet weather for Turkey, as well as below average temperatures. And here is some more rain extending across much of France into Spain, as well as Portugal. Some lively thunderstorms for France in particular, and that really continues through the start of next week.
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25: Buckle up, Britain. It's going to be quite a ride. Votes are being cast, and counts are gearing up in elections across the country. Everything could change. From the first result to the inevitable aftermath, we'll be across it all. Vote 2026. 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
2: Welcome back to Saturday Morning Live. Now, is the war in Iran coming for Britain's food supply?
15: Well, farmers are warning that the Bank of England's 7% food inflation prediction might be too conservative.
2: Well, as fuel prices reach an all-time high, our Northern Ireland reporter Doogie Beattie joins us live from a barley field in County Down. Doogie, take it away.
1: Yes, well, welcome to County Down, and actually that field is just sown behind us 3 days ago. And why barley is so important is because it is the food of our food. This is the cattle's winter food, and because of the price of nitrogen and because of the price of fuel, there is a lot of these crops now not going in. And I asked Michelle O'Neill, First Minister of Northern Ireland, was she doing enough to help the farmers?
5: I think I've made it very clear what our intention is here. It's for us as an executive to do everything that is within our firepower, so what we can do, and that includes mitigating against the worst decisions that have been taken in London. A lot of the post-policy decisions that have been taken in London negatively impact people here, don't take into account the needs of people here, don't take into account how this devolved assembly is established. So I challenge the British government to step up to the plate, to actually support people through the cost of living crisis, help this executive to be able to deliver more for people, because we want to deliver more for people.
1: Well, you can hear from the First Minister there, and joining me now is one of the men that is at the coalface, David Gibson. David, you are a family farmer. I mean, really, is the government doing here enough?
10: Well, I don't think they're doing anything, and they haven't done anything. We were promised whenever Stormont was re-established that we would have local solutions for ongoing problems. Really, we've seen little in the way of any solutions. We have had no reduction in tax on that fuel, which has driven the price of fertiliser up so high for us and really gives us a problem about sowing crops and getting everything established this spring. And we also then have the problem, because of that fertiliser, because of the wet spring, we haven't been able to spread slurry, which is our other solution. Growth patterns have changed an awful lot, and our government doesn't have the ability to look at those, analyse those, and let us be able to spread a little and often through that potential close period.
1: Yes, little and often is the key to this, and it would actually stop pollution. But that map that they are using, that modelling, is over 30 years old. Should they change it?
10: Of course. It was 20 years ago the reference period, or the close period, came in. They used data from the 5 years before that, and they used the various trends. Well, I think we can all see we've got a lot milder winters. We've got the ability now for growth during the winter, and we should be able to spread organic fertiliser during that period.
1: Well, there you go. It is quite literally the government could have done more to soften the blows of the nitrogen fertiliser. They didn't look ahead, according to farmers, and they're saying really there needs to be more forward thinking inside government to offset these massive costs that are now hitting the farming community. Bear in mind that this food increases will start in September, October, and really by February next year we will be seeing huge that this food increases will start in September, October, and really by February next year we will be seeing huge

0: It's really, really worrying. I did like the beautiful scenes of County Down there. I'm actually going on holiday there next week, so it's nice to get a little taste.
1: You're a regular Ulster holiday maker,
0: am,
1: are you not?
0: I am. I love it. Beautiful, beautiful place.
1: Yeah. Mm. Good old times of year. Don't you enjoy that? Or are you a summer visitor only?
0: No. We do all weather visiting, and it doesn't really matter whether it's summer or not there. It rains most of the time. But it's still lovely. Really beautiful. And again, very friendly people.
1: It's GB News. All corners of the country are covered here at all times. Thank you very much for joining us today on Saturday Morning Live. It's been a pleasure to have your company. But the coverage will continue here on the programme, because coming up next, who have we got?
0: We have got Dawn Neeson, and she's going to be talking on the weekend. Dawn, what is coming up on the show?
2: Thank you so much, you two. A brilliant show as always, and hopefully we will continue that brilliance. We have got an absolutely packed couple of hours coming up for you. And we are talking, in my mind, the most important story of the week is anti-Semitism in this country. How safe do you feel? We're talking to everybody involved in this, including a Muslim who thinks we should be doing more. The Muslim community should be doing more, should be speaking out. And obviously we're discussing Mark Rowley's comments about British Jews face the greatest ever threat. We're talking about what we can do about it. How safe do you feel? It's packed.
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4: 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Welcome to your GB News weather update for the Met Office. Quite an unsettled bank holiday weekend ahead, some rain and showers at times, and as we head further into next week, it is gradually going to be turning cooler. Now, there will still be some warm sunshine out there for some of us, but we do just need to keep an eye on this feature, eventually pushing into parts of the south. So turning cloudier here and eventually some spells of rain. This could turn rather heavy, if not thundery, later on. Quite a few spells of showers and some rain across Northern Ireland and parts of Scotland, but actually northern areas of England should stay mostly dry, and the best of the sunshine will be across the far east and southeast. And this is where we'll see the best of the temperatures. Highs could reach around 23, maybe even 24 degrees Celsius. Now, to finish off the day in parts of the south, this system will continue to push its way northwards. Some quite heavy outbreaks of rain at times, which could cause some localised flooding. And this may even turn rather heavy and thundery later, particularly across parts of the southeast. Showers continuing across Northern Ireland. Northern parts of England should stay mostly dry to finish off the day. And once again across Scotland, quite an unsettled end to the day with some rain and showers. These two could also turn heavy at times. Now, through the course of the evening, this band of rain will continue to push its way northwards across the country, still quite heavy and possibly thundery in places, particularly across parts of southeast England. And for all, it's gradually turning more and more unsettled through the course of the night, but perhaps across the far south of England, a little drier to start the day. But for all, it's going to be fairly cloudy. But with the cloud and the rain, that should stop temperatures dropping too low. In fact, across parts of the south, temperatures won't drop below 10 to 11 degrees. Now, heading into Sunday, there will be some spells of rain across northern areas, this eventually easing as this band pushes into parts of the North Sea. It'll brighten up across parts of the south, though plenty of showers, the best of the brightness likely across the very far north of Scotland, and feeling a lot cooler for many, highs reaching around 19 degrees.
3: Today, clouds overhead, total zen within. 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

0: 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UK only. Entrance must be 18 or over. Lines close at 4 p.m. on the 26th of June. 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Entries will be pooled. 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
1: No persecuted Christian should have to walk alone. Hi, my name is Pat Allerton and I'm the vicar of St. Peter's Notting Hill in London. I'm a supporter of Help the Persecuted. War has erupted across the Middle East. Their teams in Iran, Lebanon, Jordan and Iraq are still there, rescuing and sheltering persecuted Christians in the midst of conflict. They need our support. 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
5: You look genuinely emotional.
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6: 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The majority of this country whose forefathers fought and died to maintain liberty, to fight for freedom of speech.
7: The rule of law, the rights of property and democracy. This is the heritage that our country should be so proud of.
8: Which of course includes our Christian heritage. There's been a huge resurgence in the number of people going to church. Perhaps they're not finding what they're looking for, and they're looking for something a bit deeper, a bit more truthful, a bit more akin to Britain's Christian heritage.
2: That's right, get ready, because the most exciting night in general election history starts now!

0: Good afternoon. It's midday on Saturday, the 2nd of May already, I know. This is the weekend on GB News. We have a huge show coming up, so you don't want to move a muscle. Is Britain leading for a crackdown on protests? Sir Keir Starmer suggests some marches could be banned after calls to stop those pro-Palestine protests following the Golders Green attack. This comes as the Met Police warn of an epidemic of anti-Semitism. And of course, yes, we have to talk about it because it's ongoing, never ending. Could there be a challenge to Sir Keir Starmer's leadership within days? A leaked text reveals Health Secretary Wes Streeting is considering launching a campaign to oust the PM. And rumours are also swirling about the Mayor of Greater Manchester, Andy Burnham. But who would prove more popular? And West Midlands police say no suspicious items were found after a Peter Kay gig in Birmingham was evacuated mid-show after a suspicious bag caught alarm. A 19-year-old man does remain in custody this morning, though, after he was arrested on suspicion of a bomb hoax offence.
1: Need to reach heats higher than 1,000 degrees Celsius, sometimes for days at a time. And that requires lots of energy.
0: Yes, and Britain's ceramic industry is struggling. GB News goes behind the scenes to find out why potters could soon be a thing of the past. And never heard before, audio recordings made by Princess Diana about the breakdown of her marriage are set to be broadcast in a new series. What could these reveal, and should we let her rest in peace? I'm Dawn Neeson, and the weekend starts right here and right now.

0: happy Saturday. Thank you for your company. I hope you're having a wonderful weekend already. It's a bank holiday weekend, just in case you've forgotten, so you will get a nice lie-in on Monday morning. Or many of you will be working, I know, like me. So let's make the most of Saturday lunchtime together, shall we? Because this show is all about you. We've had a huge week, a horrible week, a huge week. We've had a huge news announcements, and we are talking all about them as well. And obviously we're talking about politics and the never-ending saga of who's going to lead the Labour Party. I mean, I'm getting to the stage where I don't actually care. Just get on with the jobs. But let me know your thoughts on all this. GBnews.com/yoursay, or scan that QR code thingy on your screen now. So all of that coming up. You've got time to make yourself really comfortable because you're not moving anywhere. All of that coming up after the news headlines with Bethany Elsie.
1: Dawn, thank you. Good afternoon. Your top stories at 2 minutes past midday. The head of the Metropolitan Police says British Jews are facing their greatest ever threat, with social media fueling an epidemic of anti-Semitism. Speaking to The Times, Sir Mark Rowley said Jews are being targeted by extremists and terrorists on the left and right, as well as state-backed actors. He added, while police can deal with some of the symptoms of the problems, he's accused successive governments of failing to tackle what he calls the disease. Meanwhile, the Prime Minister is considering new powers to ban pro-Palestine protests after Britain's terror threat level was raised to severe following a string of anti-Semitic attacks in recent weeks. The latest, a stabbing of two Jewish men in North London. A Somali-born British national has been charged with attempted murder. It's reported the Health Secretary Wes Streeting has the support of enough Labour MPs to launch a leadership challenge within days. The Telegraph reports he's recruited more than 81 MPs, which is the minimum required to trigger a challenge, with some of them wanting him to strike as soon as Friday. He could either announce a formal leadership bid or resign from the Cabinet, hoping others will follow suit, forcing Keir Starmer to step down. A man has been arrested on suspicion of a bomb hoax offence after thousands had to be evacuated from a show at Birmingham Utilita Arena last night. Comedian Peter Kay was stopped mid-performance and rushed off stage after a potentially suspicious bag was found. West Midlands police searched the venue as a precaution and haven't found any suspicious items. The 19-year-old man remains in police custody. GB News' national reporter Jack Carson spoke to people outside the arena.
2: Only around 45 minutes into the show, the two members of Peter Kay's staff came on stage, ushered him off stage, and told the audience that the show would not be continuing, that they were being asked to evacuate. It's been described as a strange atmosphere inside the arena, as they were told to wait for security guards and listen for announcements of how they could reach their nearest exit. Two ladies who had come from Wales for the Peter Kay gig tonight spoke to us on GB News about what they saw inside the arena.
3: Didn't know what was going on.
4: It was very, very calm. And very slow, actually. It was quite slow, everybody getting out. So there was no panic, no nothing.
2: Were there extra checks going in? What was the situation with your bag searches and things like that?
3: No bag searches.
1: The Pentagon says it will withdraw around 5,000 troops from Germany after President Donald Trump disagreed with Friedrich Merz about the war in Iran. A US defense spokesperson says the move follows a review of American military posture in Europe. NATO says it's working with the US to understand the details of the plans. Meanwhile, Donald Trump says he isn't satisfied with Iran's latest proposal on talks on the war, the details of which are unclear. He's claiming Tehran is asking for things he can't agree to.
5: Their military has been defeated. If we left right now, it would take them 20 years to build back that country. But we're not satisfied at this moment. I mean, do we want to go and just blast the hell out of them and finish him forever? Or do we want to try and make a deal? I mean, those are the options.
6: Do you want to go blast the hell out of them?
5: I'd prefer not.
1: Experts are calling on the government to introduce a revised loneliness strategy as the number of people affected by the issue has soared to record highs. The Centre for Social Justice reports the issue is most prevalent among young people, with 70% of 18 to 24-year-olds feeling lonely, compared to 32% of those aged over 75. That's despite the UK becoming the first nation in the world to appoint a Minister for Loneliness a decade ago. Sources have told GB News they blame the breakdown of traditional family structures, working habits, and social media. You can read more on this story on our website. Two teenagers are in hospital with knife injuries after a fight involving 30 young people broke out in Essex last night. Police were called to Southend High Street just before 8 p.m. Weapons were seen used during the brawl, which left two teenagers with non-life-threatening injuries. Dispersal orders were put in place, with officers granted extra powers to search people and insist on the removal of face coverings. And Princess Charlotte is celebrating her 11th birthday today. The Prince and Princess of Wales have shared this new photograph of her to mark the occasion. Charlotte Elizabeth Diana is the second child of William and Kate and is third in line to the throne. Those are your latest headlines. Let's get back to Dawn.
0: Thank you very much, Bethany. I'm already chatting to the voices in my head about what they want me to do and what I want to do. Not always the same thing, which makes life much more interesting. Okay, we've got a huge, huge show, so I really don't want you moving a muscle because it's so important. I really want to hear your voices on everything we're talking about. So I'm going to kick off by reading one email. Oh, thank good morning, Tilly, and everybody else as well. Thank you for love messages. But I want to read this message out first, right? Bit controversial, but the squatting dictator, interesting name, has messaged in and said, Dawn, the first thing the Muslim community and Sadiq Khan must do is admit they have a serious problem with extremists in their midst. Terrorism, grooming gangs, and a general lack of integration and disrespect for British cultures. They need to own it, talk about it, and deal with it. Lots of you are agreeing with that opinion. It's a very, very strong opinion. Lots of you are agreeing with it. And many of the politicians are kind of saying the same thing, but they also have to mention the far right in the same breath because they need to, I don't know. They need to have balance. I'm not sure what they need to do. Okay, let's talk about this story properly. The Prime Minister has suggested there may be a case for banning a certain protest following calls to ban pro-Palestine marches after that Golders Green attack this week. So Keir Starmer says he wants to see tougher policing of language used during marches, adding that there are some instances of protesters to be banned altogether. His comments come as the head of the Metropolitan Police says Britain is facing an epidemic of anti-Semitism, with Jews facing their biggest ever threat in the UK. Let's talk to the wonderful Olivia Utley, who is in the studio. Well, she hasn't left it, to be honest, but it's just her own brilliant show. And now we've kept her back. She's so good, to be honest with you. Olivia, many, many politicians saying the usual we hear after a terror attack. Thoughts and prayers, we're all in this together, we're stronger, united, etc., etc. Unfortunately, this time around with the Jewish community, it's not actually washing. And Sir Mark Rowley, here, the Met Police Chief, has come out today and said British Jews face the greatest threat ever. How is this message going down politically?
3: Well, it's tricky for Keir Starmer because he needs to show that he is taking this problem very seriously. He's talking about tackling the root causes of anti-Semitism, but it's quite difficult for a politician to say exactly what the root causes of anti-Semitism are. Mark Rowley talked about the rising use of social media. That is, of course, part of the problem. He's also talked about the danger of these pro-Palestine marches, and Keir Starmer might make the very drastic, radical move to actually ban some of these protests taking place on Saturday. Mark Rowley and the government's director of counterterrorism, Jonathan Hall, have both suggested that these marches incubate anti-Semitism. The other problem, of course, is the rise of Islamism in the UK. And that is something which Keir Starmer gets a little bit more squeamish talking about. Shabana Mahmood has talked about, you know, cutting back their immigration numbers from countries where Islamism is rife. That is perhaps part of the solution, but Labour MPs get pretty twitchy when you start talking about that. It doesn't go down well in some Labour constituencies. So it's a really difficult problem for any Prime Minister to tackle, Prime Minister.
0: Hold on a minute, Olivia. So we are still talking of the situation here, as we did with the grooming gangs, where some MPs are so frightened of losing votes that they're putting, with the grooming gangs, it was young girls at risk, and with this story, Jewish community at risk. They care more about votes?
3: Well, we have no strong evidence for this yet, but what we do know is there is a lot of talk about the root causes of anti-Semitism in a general sense, and very little specifics on what exactly those root causes are and how they can be tackled. I spoke to some members of the Jewish community who don't think that banning these marches will make any difference at all, and suggest that it's all sort of tinkering around the edges. The government has also offered 20 £25 million to beef up policing in Jewish areas. Well, we had Stephen Pollard, the eminent former editor of the Jewish Chronicle, on GB News the other day, saying that's like a bridge that keeps collapsing and just putting hospitals on either side of the bridge instead of fixing the bridge itself. So Labour MPs, I think, are a little bit squeamish about what the root cause of anti-Semitism specifically are, and it'll be really interesting to see what Keir Starmer does over the next few weeks.
0: Olivia, just going to interrupt you there quickly. We've got some breaking news. I think Kemi Badenoch has just said something on this subject. Can we go to that now? Let's have a look.
7: I think it is time to ban these marches. They were given the benefit of the doubt, but it is quite clear that they are used as a cover for promoting violence and intimidation against Jews. Anyone saying globalize the intifada or chanting from the river to the sea knows exactly what they're doing. They are trying to let people know that there is support for harming Jews. We need to make sure that that is stopped completely. Otherwise, we're going to continue seeing horrific events like we saw in Golders Green this week, or like we saw in Manchester in Heaton Park Synagogue last year.
0: Okay, that's Kemi Badenoch, obviously leader of the opposition, talking about banning this pro-Palestine march, which is for the 16th, isn't it? So it's a Saturday week's time. Also, at the same time, there is a Tommy Robinson Unite the Kingdom march on the same day. What do you make of what Kemi Badenoch has said?
3: I mean, it's really interesting, and actually it's not that different from what Keir Starmer is talking about. It's cracking down on some of the language that's being used in these marches. I mean, police officers have gone a lot further in the past few weeks in policing these marches. We have seen more arrests. Are we likely to still see still more? Or will Shabana Mahmood take the very unusual decision to actually ban a march? What she's done in the past is, what she can do under the parameters of law as they are, is restrict how long these marches can take place for. So she's cut the number of hours and she's turned them into standing protests rather than marches through London. The former head of the CPS is currently making a report for Shabana Mahmood saying whether or not it would be proportionate to actually go that next step and ban that march altogether. But I think politically it will be quite tricky as that Tommy Robinson march is taking place on the same day. What does the government do about that? Ban both of them?
0: And it's the FA Cup final on the same day as well. The police are going to be pretty busy indeed. Olivia Utley for now, thank you so much. As always, let me know what you think about this story. I know you will. gbnews.com/yoursay. Now, as we know, the UK terrorism threat was raised to severe by the Joint Terrorism Analysis Centre after two Jewish men were stabbed in North London on Wednesday. But what does that actually mean? What does it mean for us going about our business this weekend? Sunny weekend in May, looking forward to the summer. But what does this mean for us? So let's talk to former head of counterterrorism, Chris Phillips. Chris, good to see you. Thank you very much for joining us. Again, not a happy subject we're talking about. Just explain exactly what this upping of the terror threat means to everybody.
8: Okay, so just to put it into context, previously there was no single entity making decisions on how we should prepare ourselves should the threat levels need to be changed. So the Joint Terrorism Analysis Center was set up. It's within, based within MI5. And the idea then is to bring all the intelligence, funnel that through one system, and then they basically do a risk assessment of where we stand as a country on the threat levels. What does it mean? Well, I mean, what it says that we're very likely to have a terrorist attack in the next 6 months. I mean, actually, we had one just a couple of days ago, so there's no surprise there, really. But what it's doing...
0: Oh, I think, unfortunately, we have lost Chris there. Let's try and get Chris back. But yeah, basically, I want to know what you think. I mean, the front page of the Times today, Met Chief says British Jews face the greatest ever threat, and the terror threat was raised, as we know, during the week. But I want to ask, and that's what I was about to ask Chris, is why now? Obviously, we saw that horrific incident in North London, but we've had other horrific incidents, haven't we? Going back years now, indeed, we saw the murder of. I think we got Chris back, have we, Chris? Let's go back to Chris. Chris, sorry, we lost you there. You were saying.
8: Sorry, I don't know what happened there. Why has it gone now? Why has it gone up now? Well, I think it's a lot to do with what's happening overseas. Obviously, we've had Gaza, we've had all the disturbances, but now we've also got the Iranians, and we know for a fact the Iranians are have got people within the UK who they can call upon to start creating mayhem. But this is the big issue here is what do we do? And if you look at what happened last night at the Peter Kay concert, it's a great example. Bags weren't being searched going in. Therefore, if there is an alert, a phone call, a bomb hoax or whatever, then the authorities haven't got any idea what's inside the premises. They haven't done the basic
0: security. Sorry, Chris, can I just interrupt you a minute there? But some people said the bags were searched, some said they weren't. I mean, so it did seem to be a bag search in process. But carry on, please.
8: Yeah, you've got to be confident that you have not allowed any devices in there. I worked at Wimbledon. We had IRA bomb threats there. And we'd actually searched everywhere before they'd gone in, and we searched the bags going in, and we were confident there was no threat. So, I mean, the best way to look at it, I think, is if you were told that there's burglars active in your area and they're looking at houses just like yours, you would up your security, you would be more alert, you would be phoning the police if you saw anything suspicious. And I think that's what the police are asking now, is that we do from a counter-terrorism and terrorism perspective.
0: Okay. And Chris, the big question is, where is this terror threat coming from? Politicians seem to tiptoe around the issue about identifying who is the threat to us. I mean, can you put any light on that one?
8: I can, and MI5 will tell you in their reports, 75% of MI5's work is extreme Islamic terrorists. 25% is the rest, and that includes single issue groups, that includes the right-wing terrorists, certainly right-wing extremism, and others. So it's 75% is from the Islamist extreme community, and we should face up to that.
0: Well, until we talk about it, the problem's never going to go away, is it? That's the problem we seem to have with some of our politicians. Chris, we have had suggestions today that the Muslim community themselves should do more and talk out about this and police their own community. Do you think that would be helpful?
8: Well, it's very difficult to police your own community. I mean, I don't know how you would do that. But and certainly many phone calls to the prevent strategy have come from within the Muslim community. So we mustn't get ourselves into the habit that everyone's bad.
0: No.
8: But there is a percentage. There's an awful big percentage of people that have been brought up to think that Jews are wicked and evil. And many of those have moved into our country alongside those within our country that think like that anyway. Now, that creates a huge problem because we've got such a large number of people, 45,000 odd people that are on the watch list, effectively. Wow. The police cannot look after all of those. They can't risk assess every one of those subjects. And the fact that this man that committed, that's been charged with these attacks a couple of days ago, is on the list. I mean, that should at least say that at least we're on the right playing field, but he was so far down the list that he wasn't watching. So there's a lot more dangerous people than him about.
0: Chris, where do you think this is going to end? I mean, will we go down on the threat warning soon, or is it going to get worse? What's the future looking like?
8: Well, I don't see it changing quickly. And we mustn't forget, actually, that 15 years ago, we were at severe for a very long time. So it's not unusual for us to be at severe level of threat. But I think we have got to start understanding that we've allowed these marches to go on with globalised infidada, et cetera, being shouted. We have put our Jewish community in a position where they don't feel as though they've been protected. They're the only community I know that have to protect themselves, that feel the need to pay a community security trust to secure them. And that's outrageous. Mm-hmm. You know, as a country, we should never have allowed this to happen.
0: Yeah, but just quickly and finally, Chris, do you think the march in a couple of weeks' time should be banned?
8: No, I don't. I think it should be banned. I don't think they should go on. I think they've been given a lot of leeway, far too much leeway. We weren't hard enough, fast enough, as a police service, and I think they've lost the right to march.
0: Okay. Chris, thank you so much for a very strong, honest opinion there. That's our former head of counterterrorism, Chris Phillips, there. Thank you very much, Chris. Okay, it is coming up to 21 minutes past midday already. 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
9: 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UK only. Entrance must be 18 or over. Lines close at 4 p.m. on the 26th of June. This is a network giveaway. Entries will be pooled. Please check the closing time if listening or watching on demand. Good luck.
0: Good luck. That's a good one. 5, 4, 3, 2, 1. And if you weren't singing that, you're a lot younger than I am, and I hate you already. Okay, let's move on, shall we? I'm Dawn Neeson. This is GB News, and there's lots more coming up on today's show. And no, I can't sing for those of you already speculating. West Streeting is considering launching a campaign to oust the Prime Minister. All of that and much more to come with GB News, Britain's News Channel. I'll see you very soon, and I promise I won't sing anymore, okay?
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25: Bryson DeChambeau has denied reports he plans to leave LIV Golf, insisting he remains committed despite uncertainty over its future funding. The breakaway tour faces questions after Saudi backing is set to end in 2026, prompting speculation about player departures. DeChambeau dismissed claims of talks with the PGA Tour, stressing his focus is on growing team golf and expanding the sport globally. The 32-year-old, whose contract expires this season, said he is working towards a new deal and remains determined to help LIV succeed moving forward. That's the latest sport. 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
0: Hello, welcome back. Thank you so much for your lovely messages today. They're really, really sweet. So many lovely ladies getting in touch as well. I'm always team girl, by the way. Quite like boys too, but team girl. Thank you so much. Really do keep them coming in. gbnews.com/yoursay. And you can talk about the serious stuff we're doing as well. But it's a weekend. We can have a little bit of a chat, can't we? Okay, and this is the show's called The Weekend as well, by the way. And I am indeed Dawn Neeson. I haven't changed during the break. But now we have to talk about Labour and that continuing saga of who's going to take over the party, if any of them are. Wes Streeting reportedly has the backing of enough Labour MPs now to launch a leadership challenge himself. The Health Secretary has recruited the support of more than 81 MPs, the minimum number required to launch a leadership campaign, with many MPs keen for him to strike as early as next Friday, which is after the election. Joining me now is former Labour Culture Secretary Sir Ben Bradshaw. Ben, if I may call you that, I'm going to, because it's a Saturday. Thank you so much. Ben, it's another day. The papers are full of yet more leadership challenges. I'm personally getting a little tired of it, but what does it mean? I mean, who is going to do this and who's not going to do it? Or is it just all the newspapers having some fun?
5: You're getting a bit tired of it, Dawn. I think everyone's getting a bit tired of it. I'm afraid the way that the media operates at the moment is all about this kind of clickbait stuff. I have to say, I think every single report you read, whether it's about Wes Streeting or Andy Burnham or Angela Rayner in different newspapers today and over the last few days, are all absolute nonsense. I don't see any prospect of a change of leadership. I agree with John Major, our last competent Conservative Prime Minister, who said the other day he thought it would be complete madness for us to change our Prime Minister less than 2 years into a five-year term at a time when the world's at war and we're facing very, very significant economic impacts from that conflict. I don't see it happening, but if the newspapers want to have a bit of fun with it day in, day out, rather than report real news, that's their prerogative.
0: I mean, yeah, it is unusual, isn't it, that former Conservative Prime Minister John Major has weighed in on this particular situation. And I think, I don't know, you might correct me, Ben, but I think it is now 7 Prime Ministers in 10 years.
5: Well, that's the other thing, Dawn. I think, you know, I'm confident this speculation is nonsense. If I'm proved wrong, I just think it would send a terrible message to the British public that the Labour Party were just as bad as the Tories, changing our leader every 5 minutes and treating politics as if it's a daily popularity contest. It's not. People get elected for a five-year term in this country. They have to take tough decisions. This government's had to take a lot of tough decisions. It had a very poor inheritance. It's been buffeted by global headwinds, but it's still got another 3 years and it's already delivered quite a lot. It's got a lot more time to deliver. So I think Keir's absolutely right. And he says he was given a five-year mandate, judge him at the end of those 5 years, and the rest of the cabinet should knuckle down and get on with their jobs. Incidentally, Wes is doing a very good job at health. He's delivering on Labour's manifesto and he should stay there.
0: Ben, I have to mention the polls, though. Why is it that Keir Starmer and indeed the Labour Party are doing so poorly? I mean, Keir Starmer is the least popular Prime Minister, like, ever.
5: Well, we are going through. Well, it's very interesting, Dawn. If you ask the question, who would people rather have in Downing Street after the next election? And you pose that question as between Keir Starmer and Nigel Farage, when push comes to shove, people still say Keir Starmer. So the polls might be bad at the moment, but the only poll that really matters is that general election in 2 or 3 years. Time. You know, all governments suffer midterm. This one is suffering particularly badly, partly because of self-inflicted wounds, partly because of global headwinds and the inheritance it's had, partly because I think Keir is not a conventional politician. He's not charismatic. He's not a great communicator. He's a doer. He's pragmatic. He gets on with the job and does the work. And, you know, maybe people are looking for something else in politics. I happen to think that one of the reasons he got elected was he after the kind of showmanship of Boris Johnson and the chaos of Liz Truss, people were looking for someone with more of a steady hand. I think he's shown that by not letting us get dragged into the Iran war with Trump, which is what Kemi Badenoch and Nigel Farage wanted us to do. And I think in the end, people will make a judgment on the government after 5 years in power.
0: Ben, I have to ask, are you surprised at how some of the Labour team, if I can use the word team loosely, are behaving at the moment? If we believe the reports and that they are jostling for position, are you surprised at them?
5: I don't think that's true, though, Dawn. I mean, I heard Wes Streeting on the radio, I think it was yesterday or the day before, doing an excellent interview about the expansion that the government's just implementing in mental health provision. And he was asked repeatedly about this leadership stuff. And he said it was all nonsense. And he said that. And
0: I know he would say that in any case, wouldn't he?
5: I believe it. Yeah, but, political journalists need to get out of Westminster a bit more. They spend far too much time in bars in Westminster engaging in gossiping, tittle-tattle. And, there may be junior MPs who were feeding this leadership speculation, but it doesn't reflect what the cabinet members themselves think and believe. And I think just as we had all this speculation in February that led to the so-called coup, which never happened, I think this is exactly the same. I don't think in the end, I think the election results will be bad. That's what happens in midterm. But I think the government will pick itself up, have a very comprehensive and radical King's speech. It's just finished one of the most packed parliamentary and legislative programmes in British history, and we'll get on with doing the job.
0: Just quickly, Ben, if he is supported, as you say, by the vast majority of the party, why did he have to whip his MPs last week in the vote over the Mandelson and the Sleaze saga?
5: I don't think he needed to whip his MPs over that. Okay. I think he would have won that overwhelmingly anyway. And I don't think the whip made any difference to how any of those MPs voted. You had a small number of Labour MPs who never supported Keir Starmer's leadership, who were fans of Jeremy Corbyn, who never hardly ever vote with the government anyway. But the vast majority of Labour MPs saw that as a political stunt being thrown by the Tories and the Lib Dems, and they weren't going to have anything to do with it. I don't think he needed to whip it, but I don't think Labour MPs particularly minded about the fact that he did.
0: Okay. And Ben, just quickly, I don't know if you're a gambling man or not. I mean, you are the former culture secretary, and betting could be, I guess, culture. I'm going to ask you, if Keir Starmer was, for whatever reason, just not there anymore, who would your money be on?
5: It's not going to happen. It's not going to happen. So I'm not going to allow you to lead me down that tempting path.
0: That is such a politician's answer.
5: Ben, from an ex-politician.
0: Ben, thank you so much. That's former Labour Culture Secretary Sir Ben Bradshaw, who has a sense of humour. A spokesman for Mr Streeting has said Wes has repeatedly said that he supports the Prime Minister. He is completely focused on his job, in which he has cut waiting lists to the lowest level for 3 years and got ambulances arriving faster than for half a decade. I'm Dawn Neeson, this is GB News, and there's lots more coming up on today's show. Audio recordings made by Princess Diana are set to be released. I don't know how I feel about this one. What about you? Should we just leave her alone, let her rest in peace, though, or are you curious? Interesting. All of that coming up after your news headlines with the wonderful Bethany Elsie.
3: Good afternoon, the headlines from the GB newsroom. The head of the Metropolitan Police says Jewish people in Britain are facing the greatest ever threat, with social media fueling an epidemic of anti-Semitism. It's after Britain's terror threat level was raised to severe following a string of anti-Semitic attacks in recent weeks. The Conservative leader, Kemi Badenoch, is calling on pro-Palestine marches to be banned.
6: They were given the benefit of the doubt, but it is quite clear that they are used as a cover for promoting violence and intimidation against Jews. Anyone saying globalize the Intifada or chanting from the river to the sea knows exactly what they're doing.
3: It's reported the Health Secretary Wes Streeting has enough support of Labour MPs to launch a leadership challenge within days. The Telegraph reports he's recruited more than 81 MPs, with some of them wanting him to strike as soon as Friday. A man has been arrested on suspicion of a bomb hoax offence after thousands had to be evacuated from a show at Birmingham Utility Arena last night. Comedian Peter Kay was stopped mid-performance and rushed off stage after a potentially suspicious bag was found. And the Pentagon says it will withdraw around 5,000 troops from Germany after President Donald Trump disagreed with Friedrich Merz about the war in Iran. NATO says it's working with the US to understand the details of the plans. You're up to date for now. I'll have a full roundup for you at 1 o'clock.
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3: Hello there, good afternoon. Welcome to your GB News weather update from the Met Office. Some rain, which could turn thundery in the south later on this evening. That leads us into an unsettled day tomorrow with further rain and some showers and gradually turning cooler into next week as well. But at the moment, we do need to keep an eye on this system pushing into parts of the south. This is where we'll see a heavy band of rain gradually pushing its way northwards. This likely turning thundery across parts of the east and southeast later on this evening. We do need to take care as this could cause some localised flooding as well. So gradually turning unsettled through the course of the night, perhaps a little drier across the south through the early part of the morning, the far north of Scotland as well. Mostly dry with some clearer skies here, so it's likely just about touching below freezing across the far north of Scotland, but actually elsewhere with more clouds, some spells of rain, a fairly mild night to come. So across Scotland then, quite a cloudy start to Sunday, some spells of rain and drizzle. It's only really across the very far north of Scotland, Shetland and Orkney that could see some clearer skies to start. Elsewhere across Northern Ireland, quite a showery start and some heavy downpours across northern parts of England, but elsewhere across central, southern parts of England, parts of Wales, mostly dry, though there's going to be plenty of cloud around, so quite a murky start for the second half of the weekend. Now, some spells of rain for the start of the day, but this will gradually ease as the system pushes into the North Sea. It'll brighten up for some, particularly across the south, though we're expecting some showers through the afternoon. And elsewhere, a little dry, but it is going to be a cloudy day, and at times this cloud will be thick enough to produce some light outbreaks of rain. And for all, it is going to feel much cooler, but still fairly warm across the south, highs reaching around 19 degrees here. And then through the course of the evening, it remains fairly unsettled with some cloud, also some showers, these turning a little heavy at times. And this leads us into another unsettled day for the bank holiday, cloudy with some rain and showers at times, and gradually into next week, turning a lot cooler. Bye-bye.
7: 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I'm a supporter of Help the Persecuted. 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
0: Hello, welcome back to The Weekend with me, Dawn Neeson. Thank you so much for your company. Yeah, my fringe is annoying, I know. This Saturday afternoon, really grateful for it. Just stay with me because we're going to have a really good rest of the show at gbnews.com/yoursay. Get involved. I want to talk to you. Lots of you are getting in touch already. Some of you are quite cheeky. Now, we're moving on. This is another story that I because I'm old enough to have covered these stories back in the day, I care about this one. A documentary series broadcasting previously unheard tapes of Princess Diana is set to be aired in August 2027 to coincide with the 30th anniversary of her death. The three-part series featuring taped conversation with her friend James Colthurst reveals intimate details of her marriage to King Charles and his relationship, his affair at the time, with Camilla. But is it appropriate for these tapes to be released? I can see both sides in this argument. But anyway, let's talk to royal commentator Richard Fitzwilliams in this one. Richard, always good to see you. What do you make of this?
8: Well, I think, firstly, you make a very important point about the time scale of it, because this will be 30 years after Diana's death. And had this, for example, been 20 years or indeed perhaps 10 or 5, I think it would have been very different. I do think, for example, that this will be hurtful, obviously, because bearing in mind the history of this, the extraordinary fact that Dr. James Coldhurst, who was Diana's aristocratic friend and who was sorry for her, he bicycled questions from the journalist Andrew Morton and took tapes back, and 5 hours apparently had been unseen. And Diana, her true story was published. This was by Morton. It caused a sensation in 1992. So this would be Diana's views, predictions, and also we'd learn a lot more about her unhappiness and so forth, I imagine. I think myself that, yes, it's awkward and going to be hurtful for quite a few individuals. But if you consider the fact that if you talk to tapes, you shouldn't be that surprised if they, at some point in the future, come back to, well, change, if she won't be changing her image. I think it's absolutely the case that she is a humanitarian icon, but there's little doubt she had a fatefully symbiotic relationship with the press. So it's really part of history. I agree there are two sides. Some will think it's tasteless.
0: I also think, I mean, I was lucky enough, as I say every time we talk about Diana, I was lucky enough to interview her a couple of times, certainly when the boys were very, very young, and she spoke of her love for her sons and how delighted she was that William looked after Harry so much and was, you know, was very proud of them both. I just keep thinking of the boys in this one, or obviously they're grown men now. I just keep thinking, you know, I wouldn't want to hear, you know, what my dad's private thoughts for, you know, were all those years ago. I mean, he's no longer with us either. But for William and Harry, it's going to be really hard, a really hard listen and watch, isn't it, Richard?
8: Oh, I think it will be, and I think it was, of course, especially for William, who was older, in the 1990s. Mm. I mean, there has been the controversy over Panorama. I mean, this an absolute stain on the reputation of the BBC, the way that was obtained, and then subsequently we only relatively recently discovered the real facts behind it, and Martin Bashir, the methods he used to obtain it, and so forth, which was absolutely shocking. This is something that I think will interest people from a historical point of view. I think, however, it'd be interesting to see how younger generations respond. As you say, they won't have our knowledge of Diana and what an icon and a legend she was, but how deeply unhappy. And there's no doubt the unhappiness for a whole variety of reasons, and of course her bad health, her bulimia, and her way she found the royal family to be cold and very, very difficult. All of this will come back, but it won't be the same, anything like the same as it would have been, say, I think just a few years after her death. On the other hand, of course, the royal family have a variety of issues. The arrest of Andrew Mountbatten Windsor and charges of misconduct in public office, and of course, the perpetual ups and downs that we're well familiar with Harry and Meghan. But on the other hand, one of the things I think has strengthened the King and Queen Camilla immeasurably is the way they were received in the United States and their superb speeches. So I think King Charles is, he would find some of this, I'm sure, upsetting, but he's well established in a job he does brilliantly, and I don't think that will be affected, and I don't think Queen Camilla's important work, which we know that she does, whether it be for victims of abuse or for literature. So I think, you know, it's part of history, and yes, Dr. Coldhurst, who was responsible for this, and Andrew Morton, who wrote the book, and also, of course, I see Richard Kay, who was her confidant on the Mail, they're behind this. So it's part and parcel of a commemoration historically that will be very awkward.
0: But very interesting. Interesting to see how it's received. Richard, thank you so much as always. That's Royal Commentator Richard Fitzwilliams. Okay, I'm Dawn Neeson with Stupid News. Lots more coming up on today's show. A 19-year-old man remains in custody after he was arrested on suspicion of a bomb hoax at the Peter Kay show in Birmingham last night. Okay, that's an astonishing story. More on that one. But if you are in search of some holiday sun, here's a forecast for those top European holiday destinations for you.
9: Ready to soak up that holiday sunshine?
10: Won't we need some cover?
9: 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All sorted.
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12: Across western parts of Europe and the southeast, some unsettled weather this weekend. In between, for Italy, mostly fine with some sunshine, but an area of low pressure will bring strong winds through the Greek islands, heavy showers, and some longer spells of wet weather for Turkey, as well as below average temperatures. And here is some more rain extending across much of France into Spain, as well as Portugal. Some lively thunderstorms for France in particular, and that really continues through the start of next week.
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15: Buckle up, Britain. 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Votes are being cast and counts are gearing up in elections across the country. Everything could change. From the first result to the inevitable aftermath, we'll be across it all. Vote 2026. 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
0: Hello, welcome back to The Weekend with me, Dawn Neeson. Got a nice little treat for you now. The ceramics industry is facing a threat from high gas and electricity prices, as everything is, yes. Senior figures in the sector have called for more drilling in the North Sea, telling GB News that net zero is putting firms at risk of closure. So what do we do to a struggling factory or worried about their future? We inflict Charlie Peters on them. Here's his report.
2: The ping test. A tap with a pencil to check for cracks. This simple quality control method has been used for hundreds of years and is still in practice here at Portmerian Group, a traditional British pottery firm. Before they are pinged, they are put through kilns twice. These need to reach heats higher than 1,000 degrees Celsius, sometimes for days at a time. And that requires lots of energy. It's this cost that is putting British ceramics under threat. Portmerian's CEO, Mike Graybold, wants to expand the company. Two-thirds of its products are exported internationally, and demand is growing.
4: And we have a huge opportunity to do more of that with the brands and designs we have, but it's incredibly difficult when the energy price is so much higher here than they are in Europe, in Asia, and the United States.
2: The Stoke community plays a huge part in Portmerian's global story. Most of its 500-plus workforce live locally. Many come from a pottery's family. One has worked at the factory, just a short stroll from the town centre, for more than half a century. Stoke-on-Trent has been the spiritual home of the ceramics business since the Industrial Revolution.
10: The ceramics industry has come a long way from these coal-fired bottle kilns. The ceramics industry is now involved in all corners of British manufacturing: aerospace, pharmaceuticals, and indeed the tableware we all know and love. But that industry is now at risk. It's an existential risk for many of the companies in this classic British industry. Industry leaders are telling GB News that that threat comes from one main culprit: energy and the drive to net zero.
2: Many heritage brands are already disappearing. Pottery firm Denby Ceramics went into administration after 217 years of business, citing energy costs. Now others are facing the same fate. But Rob Flello, chief executive of Ceramics UK, said citing energy costs. Now others are facing the same fate. But Rob Flello, chief executive of Ceramics

0: lots of you getting in touch about the Diana story we were talking about earlier on, about this documentary that are going to use Diana's lost tapes. And lots of you are saying, Patricia says, give the Diana saga a rest. Let the woman rest in peace. I think I probably kind of agree with you. In any case, keep those coming in at gbnews.com/yoursay. Or you can talk about pottery as well. I'm not proud. I don't care. I'm Dawn Neeson. This is GB News. Lots more coming up on today's show. Is the UK heading for a crackdown on protests? Big debate to be had on that one. All of that coming up after your weather. Fingers crossed it's good for you. See you soon.
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2: Hello there, good afternoon. Welcome to your GB News weather update from the Met Office. Some rain, which could turn thundery in the south later on this evening. That leads us into an unsettled day tomorrow with further rain and some showers, and gradually turning cooler into next week as well. But at the moment, we do need to keep an eye on this system pushing into parts of the south. This is where we'll see a heavy band of rain gradually pushing its way northwards. This likely turning thundery across parts of the east and southeast later on this evening. We do need to take care as this could cause some localised flooding as well. So gradually turning unsettled through the course of the night, perhaps a little drier across the south through the early part of the morning, the far north of Scotland as well. Mostly dry with some clearer skies here, so it's likely just about touching below freezing across the far north of Scotland, but actually elsewhere with more clouds, some spells of rain, a fairly mild night to come. So across Scotland then, quite a cloudy start to Sunday, some spells of rain and drizzle. It's only really across the very far north of Scotland, Shetland and Orkney that could see some clearer skies to start. Elsewhere across Northern Ireland, quite a showery start and some heavy downpours across northern parts of England, but elsewhere across central, southern parts of England, parts of Wales, mostly dry, though there's going to be plenty of cloud around, so quite a murky start for the second half of the weekend. Now, some spells of rain for the start of the day, but this will gradually ease as the system pushes into the North Sea. It'll brighten up for some, particularly across the south, though we're expecting some showers through the afternoon. And elsewhere, a little dry, but it is going to be a cloudy day, and at times this cloud will be thick enough to produce some light outbreaks of rain. And for all, it is going to feel much cooler, but still fairly warm across the south, highs reaching around 19 degrees here. And then through the course of the evening, it remains fairly unsettled with some cloud, also some showers, these turning a little heavy at times. And this leads us into another unsettled day for the bank holiday, cloudy with some rain and showers at times, and gradually into next week, turning a lot cooler. Bye-bye.
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0: 9TT. 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Entrance must be 18 or over. Lines close at 4 p.m. on the 26th of June. 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
5: Good afternoon. It's 1 o'clock on Saturday, the 2nd of May, and this is the weekend on GB News. Thank you so much for your company. I say it every week, but I do genuinely mean it. I love chatting to all of you out there on the weekends together. Okay, now we've got a huge hour coming up for you, including the big story of the week, in my mind certainly. Is Britain heading for a crackdown on protests? So Keir Starmer suggests some marches could be banned after calls to stop pro-Palestine protests following the Golders Green attack. This comes as Metropolitan Police warn of an epidemic of anti-Semitism. And yes, the ongoing saga. Could there be a challenge to Sir Keir Starmer's leadership within days? A leaked text reveals Health Secretary Wes Streeting is considering launching a campaign to oust the PM. And rumours are also swirling around the Mayor of Greater Manchester, Andy Burnham. But who would be more popular? And yeah, West Midlands police say no suspicious items were found after a Peter Kay gig in Birmingham was evacuated mid-show after a suspicious bag caused alarm. A 19-year-old man remained in custody this morning after he was arrested on suspicion of a bomb hoax. And of course, farmers are already taking a beating for a long time. They are warning that food inflation could top 7% by the end of this year. The wonderful Doogie Beatty is on a barley farm, finding out more for us.
6: Yes, the highest input costs ever on farms, together with taxation, means that many crops are now not being planted. Could the government have done more to help this at the end of 2025? We'll have more throughout the programme.
5: Thanks, Doogie. I'm Dawn Neeson, and this is The Weekend.

0: Okay, so I always say, and I genuinely mean it, that my favourite part of the show really is talking to all of you who get in touch on the Your Say. And just before the break, we were talking about Diana, the late Princess Diana, and how there is some private tapes that are going to be released and used in a documentary coming up in 2027, which obviously is the 30th anniversary of it. I just want to read this really poignant message out, because this echoes, I think, how I feel about it. This is a message from Linda. Good afternoon, Linda. Linda says, please leave Diana alone. We lost our mum in a car crash 60 years ago. I would hate to be William and Harry and have to go through that every few years. And I'm so sorry for your loss, obviously, Linda, but I think that's a relevant point. I mean, it's like, yes, it's kind of fascinating, certainly if you're my age group, but on the other hand, you know, those two young men, not that young maybe now, but I mean, yeah, and I'm including Harry in this, it was his mum as well. Would you want to listen to that? I'm with you on that one, Linda. So thanks for getting in touch. GBnews.com/yoursay. Make like Linda, and please do get in touch, and I'll read as many out as I possibly can. But before we get into the big stories this hour, let's get the news headlines with the wonderful Bethany Elsie.
1: Thank you, Dawn. 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The Conservative leader, Kemi Badenoch, is warning of a national emergency over anti-Semitism, saying the British Jewish community is under siege. It follows comments from the Metropolitan Police Commissioner, Sir Mark Rowley, who said social media is fueling an epidemic of hate against Jews. It follows several anti-Semitic attacks over the past few weeks, most recently the stabbing of two Jewish men in North London. A man has since been charged with attempted murder in relation to that incident. The Prime Minister is considering new powers to ban pro-Palestine marches, claiming they're fueling hate. Kemi Badenoch agrees.
2: They were given the benefit of the doubt, but it is quite clear that they are used as a cover for promoting violence and intimidation against Jews. Anyone saying globalize the Intifada or chanting from the river to the sea knows exactly what they're doing. They are trying to let people know that there is support for harming Jews. We need to make sure that that is stopped completely. Otherwise, we're going to continue seeing horrific events like we saw in Golders Green this week, or like we saw in Manchester, in Heaton Park Synagogue last year.
1: It's reported the Health Secretary Wes Streeting has enough support of Labour MPs to launch a leadership challenge within days. The Telegraph reports he's recruited more than 81 MPs, which is the minimum required to trigger a challenge, with some of them wanting him to strike as soon as Friday. He could either announce a formal leadership bid or resign from the Cabinet, forcing Sir Keir Starmer to step down. A man has been arrested on suspicion of a bomb hoax offence after thousands had to be evacuated from a show at Birmingham Utility Arena last night. The comedian Peter Kay was stopped mid-performance and rushed off stage after a potentially suspicious bag was found. West Midlands police searched the venue as a precaution and haven't found any suspicious items. The 19-year-old remains in police custody. The Pentagon says it will withdraw around 5,000 troops from Germany after President Donald Trump disagreed with Friedrich Merz about the war in Iran. A US defense spokesperson says the move follows a review of the American military posture in Europe. NATO says it's working with the US to understand the details of the plans. Meanwhile, Trump says he isn't satisfied with Iran's latest proposal for the talks on the war, the details of which are currently unclear. He's claiming Tehran is asking for things that he can't agree to. Two teenagers are in hospital with knife injuries after a fight involving 30 young people broke out in Essex last night. Police were called to Southend High Street just before 8 o'clock. Weapons were seen used during the brawl, which left two teenagers with non-life-threatening injuries. Dispersal orders were put in place last night. Experts are calling on the government to introduce a revised loneliness strategy as the number of people affected by the issue has soared to record highs. The Centre for Social Justice reports the issue is most prevalent among young people, with 70% of 18 to 24-year-olds feeling lonely. That compares to 32% of those aged over 75. That's despite the UK becoming the first nation in the world to appoint a minister for loneliness a decade ago. Sources have told GB News they blame the breakdown of traditional family structures, working habits, and social media. You can read more on this story on our website, gbnews.com. And Princess Charlotte is celebrating her 11th birthday today. The Prince and Princess of Wales have shared this new photograph of her to mark the occasion. Charlotte Elizabeth Diana is the second child of William and Kate and is third in line to the throne. Those are your latest headlines. Let's get back to Dawn.
0: Thank you very much, Bethany, and hello to everybody that's joining us for this hour. Where were you for the last one? It was brilliant, but you can catch up. I won't have a go at you. Okay, we have got a packed hour coming up, so let's get cracking, shall we? The Prime Minister has suggested there may be a case for banning certain protests following calls to ban those pro-Palestine marches after the Golders Green horror attack this week. Sir Keir Starmer says he wants to see tougher policing of language used during marches, adding there are some instances of protests to be banned altogether. His comments come as the head of the Metropolitan Police says Britain is facing an epidemic of anti-Semitism, with Jews facing their biggest ever threat in the UK. Very strong words indeed. Joined now by GB News political editor. Political editor, I've just promoted you. That'll do. Actually, yeah, why not? Political guru genius Olivia Utley, who's working double shift today, as always, really hardworking. Olivia, we had lots of words this week about this situation, about thoughts and prayers, we stand together and we're going to do something about this. We heard from Kemi Badenoch earlier this morning as well. What action can we expect to be taken, though?
3: Well, pretty much everyone has weighed in, as you say. We've heard from Kemi Badenoch, we've heard from Mark Rowley, we've heard from the counter-terrorism czar for the government, Jonathan Hall, who has said that the marches that are taking place on Saturdays are basically guaranteed to incubate anti-Semitism, were his words. We've heard from Keir Starmer, we've heard from pretty much everyone. The question is, what are they actually going to do about it? Keir Starmer now is talking about actually banning those pro-Palestinian marches which are taking place on Saturdays. At the moment, they're often restrained, so they only go on for an hour or perhaps 2 hours, and they're often just standing marches rather than standing protests rather than marches. Those are the measures that Shabana Mahmood can take under the law as it stands. But she has commissioned a review by the former head of the CPS to determine whether it would be proportionate to ban the marches altogether. It'll be fascinating to see what the outcome of that will be. It'll be very controversial either way. It's, of course, very unusual to ban a protest in this country. And there is also the next big pro-Palestinian march is set to take place on the same day as a big Tommy Robinson march. So what would the Prime Minister do? Would he ban both marches? Would he ban just one or the other? Really, really tricky political situation. Meanwhile, we've had a warning from the US embassy telling Jews who are American in London to be careful. This is a story which has been picked up all over the international press. I was just looking at an article in Le Monde, which is the biggest French newspaper, talking about the plight of Jews in the UK. This is a serious story, and of course it is going to run on, and it's a really tricky situation for the Prime Minister and the government to be in.
0: The new line on it this morning, as well as hearing from Kemi Badenoch, obviously, is the United States Embassy in London has issued a security alert telling its citizens in the UK to be cautious after this the threat level was raised, advising citizens to remain alert in public places and stay away from schools, churches, tourist locations and transportation hubs. Now, we haven't heard from Donald Trump yet, but I wouldn't be surprised if he did put something out on Truth Social today.
3: Well, yes, exactly. And that's why it's so difficult for the Prime Minister. Lots of other countries are watching what's happening in the UK and are worried about their own citizens. Now, that isn't a position that the government wants to be in, looking like a country that is so rife for anti-Semitism that Jews have to be careful when they come over here. We've heard a lot from Keir Starmer about tackling the root causes of anti-Semitism. What exactly does that mean? Is it marches? Is it social media? Or is it cutting down immigration from countries where anti-Semitism is rife? That's the other big question. Shabana Mahmood has talked about doing that. She has made some steps towards doing that. But the truth is, she does face opposition from her backbenchers when she tries to push back against more immigration from predominantly Muslim countries. So again, just a really tricky situation that the government finds itself in. And I think it's an area where the government feels like it has to push very hard, because in the past it has been accused of weakness in this area. And there are some British Jews who say that in allowing these marches to go on essentially unchecked for months and months and months, I mean, really since those October 7 attacks, 3 years ago, the government has allowed this to proliferate. Perhaps that's too harsh an assessment, but that's what some British Jews are saying.
0: Well, very much so. And also sort of like many people this morning watching and listening, this morning, afternoon, now, isn't it, Dawn, are saying, you know, politicians are putting votes before the lives of Jewish people in this case, and women and girls. We've seen sort of like so many horrific sexual assaults on women and girls in this country with people that don't share our culture, our views.
3: Well, absolutely. And you know, that is the real challenge for the Prime Minister. I mean, it's so, you know, politically delicate to be talking about this. But at the last general election, a couple of MPs, a couple of Labour MPs in former Labour heartlands lost their seats to pro-Gaza independents. And a number of other MPs, including senior cabinet ministers, or including, you know, well-known Labour figures like Jess Phillips, were very, very close indeed to losing their seats as well. So I think there is a bit of a reluctance from those areas of the Labour Party to tackle this problem head on. They need the votes from their Muslim constituents. And so I think there is a little bit of squeamishness here. Although, of course, none of them would ever admit to it.
0: No, of course. Maybe it's time they should. Olivia Utley, thank you so much. Wise words indeed. OK, thank you. OK, and let me know your thoughts on this one. And many of you are getting in touch. And now let's talk to Telegraph columnist and author Jake Wallace-Simmons. Jake, thank you so much for joining us today. Very, very strong piece in today's Telegraph, as always. Headline, Jews have Israel. It's the future of Britain that I fear for. Would you like to explain what you mean by that?
4: Yeah, I think that I speak for quite a lot of Jews in saying that we're rather sick of being cast as the victims in all of this. And not to say that we're not the victims, but we're only the first victims. The actual true victims is Britain and the West. And that's evidenced by the fact that at Palestine marches through central London, Winston Churchill's statue often ends up defaced. The cenotaph often ends up being menaced. The police end up often being attacked. Mm. Ordinary people are intimidated. And the general feeling is anti-Britain. I mean, these Palestine fanatics have attacked RAF Bryce Norton. That's not Israel. That's not Jewish. That's the RAF, which both of my grandparents, both my Jewish grandfather and my non-Jewish grandfather, both fought for the RAF during the Second World War. And so really, this is a problem that is about Britain. You know, Jews, you know, tend to know who they are, have a strong sense of family, strong sense of purpose, and a very, very strong resilience after 2,000 years or more of anti-Semitism, and Jews will be okay. We've had worse than this within living memory in the Holocaust. We've got Israel. Israel knows how to protect its citizens. But this country, I'm afraid, does not. Not only has this country forgotten how to protect all of its citizens, but it's forgotten how to perceive enemies, name them, and combat them. It's too busy with this overall culture of what I call nicism to actually get real and protect itself.
0: I mean, Jake, that's the conversation we keep coming back to here. There is a threat, you know, it's a severe threat to us all now. Where's the threat coming from? Why aren't we talking about the elephants in the room here, about what is actually going on? What are our politicians scared of?
4: I think they're partly scared of all the Muslim votes which they've imported over successive generations. And this is a problem which has been imported largely from the Middle East over successive generations. People are too scared to say it because they've been told that to say the truth is to be Islamophobic. And that is totally untrue. I mean, it's not Islamophobic to point out that in the Muslim community, there are soaring levels of anti-Semitism. According to one poll after October the 7th, about half of them had sympathies for Hamas. That is a serious problem, not just for Jews, like I say, but for Britain. You know, Hamas are jihadis, the same sorts of jihadis that blew up the Tube, that blew up the Manchester Arena, that stabbed people on the streets of London. They are our enemy. And there's a surprisingly or worryingly, disturbingly high number of them in positions of power in Britain's Muslim community. Yet still, we have not banned the extremist groups. We've not banned the Muslim Brotherhood, which is behind a lot of this. We've not yet banned the Islamic Revolutionary Guard. God's Corps, the terror wing of the Iranian regime. We haven't even expelled the Iranian ambassador, for heaven's sake. The Ayatollah was assassinated in his office in Tehran. His office in London remains open and functioning. We are an international joke. Our security is at risk. And if we don't get real, if we extend our tolerance, if we continue to extend tolerance to people who are using it to subvert our way of life, there will soon be nothing left to defend.
0: Baroness Faulkner today has written a very strong piece for The Times about the Muslim community should, I mean, I hate the phrase community for a start, but the Muslim community should be doing more. Moderate Muslims should be talking out about this situation and trying to help the fact that this is going on and sort of like we should all be working together to tackle it. Do you agree with her words?
4: Well, I think that should is doing a lot of heavy lifting. I mean, the problem is that the government has allowed the Muslim community to be dominated by extremists. I mean, you know, in 2015, there was a report produced by Sir John Jenkins and Sir Charles Farr, two very distinguished security experts, about the Muslim Brotherhood, revealing in detail how it works, how it dominates communities over a period of generations, controls what Muslims, ordinary Muslims, are allowed to say and do, facing ostracization or even violence, appoints themselves as leaders, tries to enter into the levers of government and the establishment within our society, and little by little subverting it by using the levers of a liberal democracy to overturn it. That was very clear in that report. They called it a national security threat. Nothing was done. That's more than 10 years ago. Nothing was done. So we're allowing these people to dominate the Muslim communities. Now, if you're an ordinary Muslim who doesn't like that stuff, who wants to be better integrated into Britain, and maybe suspects in your heart of hearts that Israel isn't the enemy, that it is a liberal democracy that protects human rights and so on, as we are here in Britain, if you have those feelings, are you really going to speak out when the government is legitimizing the leaders of your community who are extremists and who will have retaliation against you? Are you going to speak out when you go into a march and see hundreds or thousands of white middle-class people chanting the same slogans that you feel are extremist? I mean, really, the word should is placing a lot of responsibility on ordinary Muslims when they haven't got the support from mainstream society, which is too busy berating itself for being Islamophobic, to actually call a spade and take action.
0: Jake, every time we have this conversation about attacks on the Jewish community and anti-Semitism, people always say, oh, but the far right are a risk as well. Why do we keep saying that? I mean, yes, of course there is a risk from the far right, but it's tiny compared to the threat from the Islamists. Why do we have to keep saying, oh, but don't forget about the far right? How does that make you feel?
4: Well, it's just pathetic. It's contemptible. It's both-sidism. It's just a deflection strategy not to call a threat, not to call an enemy, and not to solve the problem. Anybody who seeks to throw dirt in our eyes by saying, well, yes, but the far right, is drawing attention away from actually solving the problem and keeping Jews and British people safe. There is a tiny number of far-right terrorists. Of course, it's important to stamp those out as well. But as the William Shawcross review of the Prevent strategy a couple of years ago made very, very clear, the vast majority of threats towards Jews and towards the citizens of our country come from Islamic jihadi terrorists. They are a huge problem facing our society. And part of the problem is that they've managed to persuade us to give them all the cover that we can muster for fear of ourselves being accused of being racist. You know, I think it was Voltaire who said that the greatest trick of the devil is convincing you that he doesn't exist. And we see that happening as I speak on our streets, in the media, in the press, even in government, people trying to defend jihadism who are the ones who are trying to kill the Jews first and everybody else second. We've got to wake up in this country.
0: Do you think that will happen, Jake?
4: I don't think that will happen, not under this current government. I mean, Keir Starmer is pathetic. He's been fanning the flames with one hand and then adding more funding to the fire extinguishers with the other hand. He is absolutely pathetic. That is why he is being heckled in Golders Green. I mean, think back to 2025. You know, this week I interviewed an Israeli former hostage who was held in the tunnels under Gaza for a year, sexually abused, beaten, starved almost to death. He was in those tunnels when the Prime Minister recognized recognized a Palestinian state. The prime minister didn't even dignify him and his friends by saying to Hamas, release the hostages first, then we will recognize a state. He didn't give them that incentive. And as a result, a Hamas spokesman said that the British recognition, he congratulated Keir Starmer and said the British recognition was, quote unquote, the fruit of October the 7th. 11 days later, there was that attack in the Manchester synagogue at which two Jews were killed. Hamas celebrated that, the same people who were congratulating the prime minister. It's no surprise that David Lammy, when he went to offer his condolences in Manchester, was heckled. It's no surprise that the prime minister himself was heckled in Golders Green this week. You know, the prime minister has become part of the problem, not by being anti-Semitic, but by being totally pathetic. And so nothing is going to change. And frankly, you can set your watch for the next attack against Jews before the end of this parliament. The only hope is to get a sane, proper government next time round who can actually do something about this.
0: Okay, Jake, I hope that is the case. I hope we do get some kind of solution to this horrific problem that just carries on. Jake Wallace-Simons there, thank you so much. And please do read Jake's piece in The Telegraph. Incredibly strong words indeed. Incredibly strong opinion, but many, many people are very scared. And more importantly, they're very angry. Okay, now let's see what the time is. It's 22 minutes past 1 o'clock. I'm running late, I always do, but I just wanted to get people's as many voices as possible on this subject. But it is now time for our brand new Great British giveaway, and it is your chance to have a spectacular summer on Earth with a prize worth £76,543.21. 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
5: 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UK only. Entrance must be 18 or over. Lines close at 4 p.m. on the 26th of June. This is a network giveaway. Entries will be pooled. Please check the closing time if listening or watching on demand. Good luck.
0: Good luck indeed. And remember, please do get in touch. Lots of you are getting in touch about the interview we've just done with Jake Wallace-Simons in The Telegraph, Geraldine, Alan, Dee. Lots of you getting in touch saying how you appreciate it. And some of you asking what you can do to help the Jewish community. Just try and support them. And we all need to stand together to fight this horror that's on our shores, don't we? Anyway, keep coming in. gbnews.com/your say. I'm Dawn Neeson with GB News. Lots more coming up on today's show. Let's talk farming, another group that are suffering. They are warning that the Bank of England's 7% food inflation prediction might be too conservative. All of that and much more to come. This is GB News, Britain's News Channel. I'll see you very soon.
6: I've been in Westminster for a long time, but I know that though power may be here, its effect on people's lives is across the whole of the country. We may be where rules are made, but it's where they're implemented that matters. Join me, Jacob Rees-Mogg, for forthright and frank discussion on where Britain has come from, where it's going, and where it will end up. That's State of the Nation, Monday to Thursday, 8 to 9 o'clock. Vox Populi, Vox Dei.
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10: Bryson DeChambeau has denied reports he plans to leave LIV Golf, insisting he remains committed despite uncertainty over its future funding. The breakaway tour faces questions after Saudi backing is set to end in 2026, prompting speculation about player departures. DeChambeau dismissed claims of talks with the PGA Tour, stressing his focus is on growing team golf and expanding the sport globally. The 32-year-old, whose contract expires this season, said he is working towards a new deal and remains determined to help LIV succeed moving forward. That's the latest sport. For more, go to gbnews.com.
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0: Hello, welcome back to The Weekend with me, Dawn Neeson. As I said, lots of you are getting in touch about the interview we've just done with Jake Wallace-Simons about, well, about the terror threat in this country at the moment. And lots of you are saying, what can we do to help? I would suggest, I mean, it's only a thought, but maybe talking to your local MP and expressing how you feel, how worried you are about the situation and asking what that local MP is doing about it. I think that might be a way to do it, but given some of our MPs, I'm not so sure. Any case, let's move on. Is the war in Iran coming from Britain's food supply? I think, spoiler alert, yes. Farmers are warning that the Bank of England's 7% food inflation prediction might be too conservative. As fuel prices reach an all-time high, GB News Northern Ireland reporter Doogie Beattie joins us live from a barley field in County Down. He's joined by one very concerned farmer. Doogie, what's happening?
14: Well, Dawn, this is reality biting hard. Barley in particular, there is less crops of it being planted now because of the price of fertilizer, because of the late spring, and because of the price of fuel. Why barley? Well, it is the food of our food. This is what we use as winter feed. And when that goes high, all the cost of everything else goes higher still. If you can figure that out, it's a very simple thing to do. But we'll not really feel the effects of that this September and October. And earlier on in the week, I spoke with Michelle O'Neill, the First Minister of Northern Ireland, and asked her what would they do for the agricultural community.
15: I think I've made it very clear what our intention is here. It's for us as an executive to do everything that is within our firepower, so what we can do, and that includes mitigating against the worst decisions that have been taken in London. A lot of the post-policy decisions that have been taken in London negatively impact people here. Don't take into account the needs of people here. Don't take into account how this devolved assembly is established. So I challenge the British government to step up to the plate, to actually support people through the cost of living crisis, help this executive to be able to deliver more for people, because we want to deliver more for people.
14: Well, that's what the First Minister had to say. Did she avoid the question? Joining me now is Davy Gibson. David, you are a farmer here. Are the local government doing enough for farmers? Could they do anything else?
16: Well, at present they haven't done anything. They've avoided the question once again. We have a legislative assembly. They refuse to legislate. They hand everything back to London and the Exchequer and stand with their hand out. The cost of fertiliser for farmers has just went absolutely through the roof. It's one of the main inputs that we use to give ourselves crops that we can use throughout the food industry. And we have a large source of organic manure that we have throughout the winter time. We have a ban that's been imposed on us. We're not allowed to spread it. That's based on legacy growth figures. And current growth figures suggest that with the milder winters, we could be spreading little and often. We'd had a lot of that organic nitrogen on the ground already, and it would be doing a super job for us.
14: Now, you are back on the family farm, but formerly you had a very interesting job, and you can talk to us about that job and how it affects the price of petroleum. What was the job?
16: So I worked as a drilling supervisor in the drilling industry for the last 28 years in the offshore oil and gas sector. So that's an industry that has been highly taxed with the increased tax profits. They're taxed now at 78%. No investments come back into that industry. It's a highly regulated industry, which I've no issue with, but it's also through policy. There's a lack of approvals for development licenses. They take a very long time to go through that process, and there's actually no approval of new exploration licenses. So overall, that industry's in decline. It's moving into an abandonment phase. Yes, it's a mature basin in the North Sea, but our government has seen a significant decline and overseen a significant decline through the last two governments through both policy and taxation. That is now working its way into farming. Oil crisis, we've got lack of stable supply in the UK, and overall that's driven the price of inputs right up into the farming sector.
14: Well, there you go, Don. Not only did you hear about farming, you've heard about oil, and straight from the coal face, if you like, and that is going to really upset the cost of living right across the UK, because 25% of the UK's food comes from Northern Ireland.
0: Doogie Beattie, thank you so much. As always, shocking report there about how farmers once again are struggling. Okay, thank you so much, Doogie. Okay, I'm Dawn Neeson. This is GB News. Lots more coming up on today's show. Your tax-free savings could be under threat. Well, there's something you don't hear. The Chancellor, Rachel Reeves, is facing questions over potential changes to ISA. But first, let's get the latest news headlines with Bethany Elsie.
17: Good afternoon, the headlines from the GB newsroom. The head of the Metropolitan Police says Jewish people in Britain are facing the greatest ever threat, with social media fueling an epidemic of anti-Semitism. It's after Britain's terror threat level was raised to severe following a string of anti-Semitic attacks in recent weeks. The Conservative leader, Kemi Badenoch, is calling on pro-Palestine protests to be banned.
2: They were given the benefit of the doubt, but it is quite clear that they are used as a cover for promoting violence and intimidation against Jews. Anyone saying globalize the intifada or chanting from the river to the sea knows exactly what they're doing.
17: It's reported the Health Secretary Wes Streeting has the support of enough Labour MPs to launch a leadership challenge within days. The Telegraph reports he's recruited more than 81 MPs, with some of them wanting him to strike as soon as Friday. A man has been arrested on suspicion of a bomb hoax offence after thousands had to be evacuated from a show at Birmingham Utility Arena last night. The comedian Peter Kay was stopped mid-performance and rushed off stage after a potentially suspicious bag was found. And the Pentagon says it will withdraw around 5,000 troops from Germany after President Donald Trump disagreed with Friedrich Merz about the war in Iran. NATO says it's working with the US to understand the details of the plans. You're up to date for now. I'll have a full roundup for you at 2 o'clock.
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19: Hello there, good afternoon. Welcome to your GB News weather update from the Met Office. Some rain, which could turn thundery in the south later on this evening. That leads us into an unsettled day tomorrow with further rain and some showers, and gradually turning cooler into next week as well. But at the moment, we do need to keep an eye on this system pushing into parts of the south. This is where we'll see a heavy band of rain gradually pushing its way northwards. It's likely turning thundery across parts of the east and southeast later on this evening. We do need to take care, as this could cause some localised flooding as well. So gradually turning unsettled through the course of the night, perhaps a little drier across the south through the early part of the morning, the far north of Scotland as well. Mostly dry with some clearer skies here, so it's likely just about touching below freezing across the far north of Scotland, but actually elsewhere with more clouds, some spells of rain, a fairly mild night to come. So across Scotland then, quite a cloudy start to Sunday, some spells of rain and drizzle. It's only really across the very far north of Scotland, Shetland and Orkney that could see some clearer skies to start. Elsewhere across Northern Ireland, quite a showery start and some heavy downpours across northern parts of England, but elsewhere across central, southern parts of England, parts of Wales, mostly dry, though there's going to be plenty of cloud around, so quite a murky start for the second half of the weekend. Now, some spells of rain for the start of the day, but this will gradually ease as the system pushes into the North Sea. It'll brighten up for some, particularly across the south, though we're expecting some showers through the afternoon. And elsewhere, a little dry, but it is going to be a cloudy day, and at times this cloud will be thick enough to produce some light outbreaks of rain. And for all, it is going to feel much cooler, but still fairly warm across the south, highs reaching around 19 degrees here. And then through the course of the evening, it remains fairly unsettled with some cloud, also some showers, these turning a little heavy at times. And this leads us into another unsettled day for the bank holiday, cloudy with some rain and showers at times, and gradually into next week, turning a lot cooler. Bye-bye.
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0: Welcome back to the weekend with me, Dawn Neeson. I hope you're having a wonderful Saturday out there. You might even be going shopping, spending some money. Might not be a good idea, though. That's what we're talking about next. Your tax-free savings could be under threat. Chancellor Rachel Reeves is facing questions over potential changes to ISAs, with billions sitting in those tax-free accounts. According to official figures, there could be nearly $1 trillion saved in ISAs, making it one of the biggest untapped sources of revenue. Oh, you know where you're going. But with public finances under pressure, critics warn the government may be tempted to start taxing those savings. Joining me now is former Conservative MP Lord Craig McKinley. Thank you so much. Is it okay if I call you Craig? It's Saturday afternoon.
22: Of course, Dawn, and please do, yeah.
0: Perfectly. Craig, I read your piece, absolutely fascinating here, a trip down memory lane for tax-free savers, PEPs and ISAs and all of those kind of things. But they don't look like they've got much longer to live. What's going on here?
22: Well, you have to worry when chancellors start changing the rules. The proposal is that the £20,000 a year you can put in cash, which most people do, especially in high interest rate environments that we've been living in over the last couple of years, the amount of cash going in is swamping the amount going into stocks and shares by 9-1. So we've got close to $1 trillion. It's round about $1 trillion now invested in ISAs. I mean, that is a big wedge. That is a lot of money. And when times are tough, I think chancellors start looking round to where they can widen the tax net. I mean, obviously now with that reduction to 12,000 for the under 65s, now that raises some questions. Why 65? Because retirement age is now 66, rising to 67. But, why 12,000? Why not 10? Why not 15? Anyway, that's by the by. But I can be pretty sure that some people will say, do you know what? I'm only going to invest 12,000. So that 20 that you might invest is going to be 8,000 in a normal account. Not forgetting, yes, you've got the £1,000 tax-free allowance and 500 if you're a higher rate taxpayer. but there is likely to be a higher amount of money within tax, which the Chancellor will benefit from. But once meddling starts, now this is my main fear, once you start meddling, how far does the meddling go? I can quite easily foresee, and I don't want to raise alarm bells too much, as there being a lifetime maximum allowance coming into play. Wow. I can see that round the corner, because there are 5,000, apparently 5,000 ISA millionaires. Was that the purpose of the scheme? Is that too generous? I'm sure to a Labour Chancellor they'd say, yes, that's far too generous. We can't have people having £1 million tucked away, paying no tax. You know, never mind you pay tax all the way into putting your investment in the first place. That's by the by. And apparently, I don't know who the lucky person is, there is one person out there in the UK who has accumulated a £9 million ISA pot. I wish I'd followed his investment strategy. But no, the long and the short is, I think once chancellors start meddling with something, the world becomes their oyster, because this large sum of cash, if it could be taxed in a different way, yields a lot to the chancellor. And let's not forget, we've got a growing band of welfare payments to be paid on a seemingly annual basis. It seems that this country is becoming a welfare country and an NHS-driven payment country, and any type of private investment, private business is frowned upon by this socialist lot. And I, for one, and you wouldn't be surprised as a Conservative peer, can't wait to see the back of this foul crowd in government.
0: Craig, what are we meant to do? I mean, tax-free savings have been with us, as you point out in your piece, for 40 years. I mean, they've gone through various governments, various shades of governments, and they were a simple way, even idiots like me, could understand how they worked, and you could save a bit of money. But if this happens, as your prediction is going to come true, to, you know, earn more tax revenue, how are we meant to, you know, the hard-working people that this government is meant to be looking after, how are they meant to save for their future, so the children's future, so the grandchildren's futures? Well, you shove it under the mattress again. We're back to that.
22: Well, you wouldn't do that. There's too much inflation around, and especially being stoked up by this government. So your cash under the mattress will go down in value on an annual basis. But it's following a pattern, isn't it? They've already attacked pensions with drawing them into inheritance tax. They have plans for salary sacrifice schemes, which many use. That they will be within the net of national insurance by 2029 if they have their way. So it's following a pattern. I mean, a lot of people, they may have an occasional property because they've moved in together. They might have been left a property by parents. And, they, you know, they didn't come into this to become big landlords. They've just got one. And they're getting hammered now. There's going to be an extra 2% surcharge on any profits from rental income. And so it goes on. And you've got the Rental Rights Act, which, you know, causes a great deal of difficulty. You've got a massive amount of landlords just simply getting out of the system. And I do wonder, where are people going to live? I hope the government has got plans to build about £300,000-£500,000 properties so that people can live in them, because landlords are getting driven out. So whichever way you turn, with people trying to do what is right to look after themselves into the future, whether it's ISAs, we're seeing the start of changes, pensions are there now in the net of inheritance tax, so I can foresee people will not be quite so excited about pension planning, and the occasional landlord, not because you're trying to be some evil rackman, you've just got one or two because you're doing the right thing for your retirement. So everywhere we turn, this government wants some tax and thinks it knows best. Now, this is the problem. You've got hundreds of new Labour MPs. If you look at the CVs of them, I think only a handful of them have ever worked in what you'd call a proper business. Where there are people employed and the money just doesn't fall out of the sky as it seems to be perceived to be in the public.
0: Craig, we are running out of time on this one, but if you look at all the papers today, the Labour leadership row, just quickly and finally, if you had to pick one to lead the government at the moment, who would your money be on?
22: I foresee Keir Starmer won't be going anywhere. for a number of reasons, but that's quite an expansive discussion. But there are so many MPs there who are rather pleased that they became an MP unexpectedly, and they're just seeing their term out because they know they're going to be out on their backside come the next election, no matter who's in as PM. So I actually think Keir Starmer's got every opportunity of staying. I don't like any of them. They're all as bad as each other, and I want rid of the lot of them.
0: Thank you so much. You're not mincing your words on this Saturday afternoon. That's the wonderful Lord Craig McKinley there. Thank you so much for joining us on that one. With what to do with your money? I'm just going to go and spend it all, to be honest with you, while I've got it. OK, a government spokesperson has said, overall, the savings package at the budget does not raise revenue, and the vast majority of savers will continue to pay no tax on their savings. These reforms are about getting more people investing for their better long-term returns. HMT and HMRC are working at pace with industry on the detailed rules. Yeah, okay. I'm Dawn Neeson, Mrs. Jubilee News. Lots more coming up on today's show. Peter Kay's Birmingham show was unexpectedly evacuated last night, just 45 minutes into the performance. We've got more on that story coming up. But if you are in search of some holiday sun, it's quite nice here at the moment though, isn't it? Here's a forecast of those top European holiday destinations.
1: Ready to soak up that holiday sunshine?
3: Won't we need some cover?
1: No worries. All sorted.
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23: Across western parts of Europe and the southeast, some unsettled weather this weekend. In between, for Italy, mostly fine with some sunshine, but an area of low pressure will bring strong winds through the Greek islands, heavy showers, and some longer spells of wet weather for Turkey, as well as below average temperatures. And here is some more rain extending across much of France into Spain, as well as Portugal. Some lively thunderstorms for France in particular, and that really continues through the start of next week.
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29: 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I'm a supporter of Help the Persecuted. War has erupted across the Middle East. 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
30: 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Votes are being cast and counts are gearing up in elections across the country. Everything could change.
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0: Hello, welcome back to The Weekend with Meadle Needham. I'm so excited. We've got a really, really lovely person in the studio for you. Talking about the Peter Kay story. Yeah, his Birmingham show was unexpectedly evacuated last night, just 45 minutes into performance. That's after police found a suspicious bag at the Utilia Arena. They later arrested a 19-year-old man in connection with the incident. Our reporter Jack Carson was there speaking to the fans.
6: You weren't told that there was a suspicious package or anything like that?
7: We didn't know what was going on.
9: It was very, very calm and very slow, actually. It was quite slow, everybody getting out. So there was no panic.
7: No rush or panic.
9: No panic, no nothing.
6: Were there extra checks going in? What was the situation with your bag searches and things like that?
7: No bag searches. No bag searches.
0: Okay, well, this is the surprise. I love her. This is a showbiz reporter, more than reporter, supremo, I think, the wonderful Stephanie Tetchy. Stephanie, it's been so long.
10: It's been too long. I swear, we will natter on and we will forget about this altogether because that's how much I love being on your show.
0: We were talking about shoes, to be honest with you. Right, okay, tell me about this Peter Kay story.
10: This is a really frightening story. You know, the arena has a capacity of up to 15,000 people yesterday. And 45 minutes into the show, the problem when you're going to a comedy show, when you see these kind of things, you think, is this part of the rundown? Is this part of the lineup? But unfortunately, there were two people who got on stage, told Peter Kay that he had to leave the building and announced for the rest of the people that they had to leave the arena. The look, I'm told, on Peter Kay's face was quite of fear and scared, because obviously they've heard that there's a suspicious package which could have been a bomb. It turns out it's been okay. It was a hoax from a 19-year-old boy. 19 years old. I don't know, at the moment the country is on high alert, so the arena made sure they were doing their best to tackle this. They've said that they're happy for the show to go ahead today, so fans can go back today, but the people who were there last night will be getting their money back.
0: It is absolutely... was it true that Peter Kay was bundled off the stage?
10: He was bundled off the stage. It was one of those things where they had to act fast. You know what the arena said, that they do have overt security, but they also have covert security. So it's more than just bag checks. They've got

0: goodwill yes. tour and a feel-good tour for someone like Peter Kay, who this is probably going to be among his final sets of concerts that he does.
1: And when you think what happened in the Manchester Arena, no wonder fears are really fresh in people's mind. And we you know, somebody has been arrested, there haven't been any charges yet.
0: Yeah.
1: But, you know, in a week that we've had...
0: Exactly. And, you know, what I'm told, actually, the audience handled it quite well. It was a very swift operation, get Peter off the stage, and then the audience just all left. But I guess everyone's just been in the dark. And to hear that actually could have been, if it was a real thing, it's quite frightening. But the West Midland Police have said that they are very happy for the show to go ahead today, and there's been no other things that's causing concern.
1: Well, that's good. Stephanie Tetchy, thank you so much. As always, a grim story in fairly grim times, it has to be said. Okay, I'm Dawn Neeson. This is GB News. There's lots more coming up on today's show. Green leader Zach Polensky has been accused of fueling anti-Semitism in Britain over his response to that Gold is Green attack. I'll be speaking to a Green Party member shortly. You won't want to miss what he's got to say. All of that after your weather.
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3: Hello there, good afternoon. Welcome to your GB News weather update from the Met Office. Some rain, which could turn thundery in the south later on this evening. That leads us into an unsettled day tomorrow with further rain and some showers, and gradually turning cooler into next week as well. But at the moment, we do need to keep an eye on this system pushing into parts of the south. This is where we'll see a heavy band of rain gradually pushing its way northwards. This likely turning thundery across parts of the east and southeast later on this evening. We do need to take care, as this could cause some localised flooding as well. So gradually turning unsettled through the course of the night, perhaps a little drier across the south through the early part of the morning, the far north of Scotland as well. Mostly dry with some clearer skies here, so it's likely just about touching below freezing across the far north of Scotland, but actually elsewhere with more clouds, some spells of rain, a fairly mild night to come. So across Scotland then, quite a cloudy start to Sunday, some spells of rain and drizzle. It's only really across the very far north of Scotland, Shetland and Orkney, that could see some clearer skies to start. Elsewhere across Northern Ireland, quite a showery start and some heavy downpours across northern parts of England. But elsewhere across central, southern parts of England, parts of Wales, mostly dry, though there's going to be plenty of cloud around. So quite a murky start for the second half of the weekend. Now, some spells of rain for the start of the day, but this will gradually ease as the system pushes into the North Sea. It'll brighten up for some, particularly across the south, though we're expecting some showers through the afternoon. And elsewhere, a little dry, but it is going to be a cloudy day, and at times this cloud will be thick enough to produce some light outbreaks of rain. And for all, it is going to feel much cooler, but still fairly warm across the south, highs reaching around 19 degrees here. And then through the course of the evening, it remains fairly unsettled with some cloud, also some showers, these turning a little heavy at times. And this leads us into another unsettled day for the bank holiday, cloudy with some rain and showers at times, and gradually into next week turning a lot cooler. Bye-bye.
2: Today, clouds overhead, total zen within. 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

0: 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UK only. Entrance must be 18 or over. Lines close at 4 p.m. on the 26th of June. 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
6: Good afternoon. It's 2 o'clock on Saturday, the 2nd of May, and this is the weekend on GB News. Thank you so much for your company this afternoon. Huge hour coming up for you. Is Britain heading for a crackdown on protests? Sir Keir Starmer suggests some marches could be banned after calls to stop pro-Palestine protests following that Golders Green attack. This comes as Metropolitan Police warn of an epidemic of anti-Semitism. And could there be a challenge to Sir Keir Starmer's leadership within days? A leaked text reveals Health Secretary Wes Streeting is considering launching a campaign to oust the Prime Minister. And rumours are also swirling around the Mayor of Greater Manchester, Andy Burnham. But who would prove more popular? And meanwhile, Green Party leader Zach Polensky has been accused of fueling anti-Semitism in Britain over his response to the Golders Green attack. I'll be speaking to a Green Party member very shortly. I'm Dawn Neeson, this is Weekend.

0: So thank you so much for your company this afternoon. I really do appreciate it. I absolutely love chatting to you all, and loads of you have been getting your messages coming. I'm sorry I haven't read as many out as I usually do. It is a really, really packed and busy day, and so many are getting in touch, certainly about the situation with the terror threat and what we can do about it, and many of you wanting to offer your help as well, which I think is a particularly lovely sentiment. So please do keep all those messages coming in. cubannews.com/yoursay or scan the QR code. 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
1: Dawn, thank you. Good afternoon. Your top stories from the GB newsroom at 1 minute past two. The Conservative leader Kemi Badenoch is warning of a national emergency over anti-Semitism, saying the British Jewish community is under siege. It follows comments from the Metropolitan Police Commissioner Sir Mark Rowley, who said social media is fueling an epidemic of hate against Jews. It follows several anti-Semitic attacks over the past few weeks, most recently the stabbing of two Jewish men in North London. A man has since been charged with attempted murder. The Prime Minister is considering new powers to ban pro-Palestine demonstrations, claiming they're fueling anti-Semitism, and Kemi Badenoch agrees.
2: They were given the benefit of the doubt, but it is quite clear that they are used as a cover for promoting violence and intimidation against Jews. Anyone saying globalize the Intifada or chanting from the river to the sea knows exactly what they're doing. They are trying to let people know that there is support for harming Jews. We need to make sure that that is stopped completely. Otherwise, we're going to continue seeing horrific events like we saw in Golders Green this week, or like we saw in Manchester in Heaton Park Synagogue last year.
1: It's reported the Health Secretary Wes Streeting has the support of enough Labour MPs to launch a leadership challenge within days. The Telegraph reports he's recruited more than 81 MPs, which is the minimum required to trigger a challenge, with some of them wanting him to strike as soon as Friday. He could either announce a formal leadership bid or resign from the Cabinet, hoping others will follow suit, forcing Sir Keir Starmer to step down. A man has been arrested on suspicion of a bomb hoax offence after thousands had to be evacuated from a show at Birmingham Utility Arena last night. Comedian Peter Kay was stopped mid-performance and rushed off stage after a potentially suspicious bag was found. West Midlands police searched the venue as a precaution and haven't found any suspicious items yet. The 19-year-old man remains in police custody. The Pentagon says it will withdraw around 5,000 troops from Germany after President Donald Trump disagreed with Friedrich Merz about the war in Iran. A US defense spokesperson says the move follows a review of the American military posture in Europe. NATO says it's working with the US to understand the details of the plans. Meanwhile, Donald Trump says he isn't satisfied with Iran's latest proposal for talks on the war, the details of which are currently unclear. He's claiming Tehran is asking for things that he can't agree to. Experts are calling on the government to introduce a revised loneliness strategy as the number of people affected by the issue has soared to record highs. The Centre for Social Justice reports the issue is most prevalent among young people, with 70% of 18 to 24-year-olds feeling lonely. That's compared to 32% of those aged over 75. That's despite the UK becoming the first nation in the world to appoint a Minister for Loneliness a decade ago. Sources have told GB News they blame the breakdown of traditional family structures, working habits, and social media. You can read more on this story on our website, gbnews.com. Four-time Paralympic gold medalist and Formula One driver Alex Zanardi has died at the age of 59. The Italian competed in F1 for five seasons before a major crash in 2001 resulted in both of his legs being amputated. He went on to win four gold medals and two silvers at the 2012 and 2016 Paralympic Games, competed in the New York City Marathon, and set an Ironman record. Italy's Prime Minister Giorgio Meloni paid tribute, branding him a symbol of the strength to never give up. And Princess Charlotte is celebrating her 11th birthday today. The Prince and Princess of Wales have shared this new photograph of her to mark the occasion. Charlotte Elizabeth Diana is the second child of William and Kate and is third in line to the throne. Those are your latest headlines. I'll have more for you at 2:30.
0: Thank you very much. Bethany caught me with my glasses on, reading all your lovely messages, so please do keep them coming in. Okay, we've got a final hour together. It's a very, very busy one with some very, very feisty topics, I think is the word for it. Now, the Prime Minister has suggested there may be a case for banning certain protests following calls to stop those pro-Palestine marches after the Golders Green attack. So Keir Starmer says he wants to see tougher policing of language used during marches, adding that there are some instances for protests to be banned altogether. His comments come as the head of the Metropolitan Police say Britain is facing an epidemic of anti-Semitism, with Jews facing their biggest ever threat in the UK. So let's talk now to Jane Prinsley, who is a reporter at the Jewish Chronicle. Jane, good to see you. Thank you so much for joining us today. What do you make of the headline on the Times today for a start? The Met Police Chief, British Jews face the greatest ever threat. Would you agree with that?
3: Look, it's a really scary time for the community. We've had attacks. It's felt like we've had attacks daily in recent weeks. And just now, the rest of the UK appears to be waking up to the threat that the community has been living under. We've been reporting on this for the last 2.5 years now, but it does feel like the sort of the violence of those attacks has ratcheted up to a really scary level at the moment.
0: I mean, we do know they are increasing. I mean, you've sort of like, I think there was a 3,700 anti-Semitic incidents in the last year alone. It does seem to be increasing. Are you happy that the politicians are doing enough to tackle this? We've heard of a fund being announced. We've heard all the usual platitudes, thoughts and prayers, we stand together, et cetera, et cetera. Is this enough?
3: Look, I don't think that it should have taken the alleged attempted murder of two Jewish men in Golders Green for Keir Starmer to come out and say what he has said about these rallies that we've seen week in, week out. I think it's good that he's finally said it. And I think it's good that that increased funding has been announced to support police protecting the Jewish community. But why has it taken until now? Why wasn't the murder of Jewish men in Manchester on the holiest day of the Jewish calendar? Why wasn't that the moment that these measures were implemented? Why are these rallies still allowed to take place when we know that there is an obsession with Israel on these rallies that is a sort of obsession with Jews? We've seen anti-Semitism on these rallies. And to those people who say, there are Jews on the rallies or the rallies are against the actions of the state of Israel. Okay, so where's the rally now against anti-Semitism from those same people? Where are those same people coming out onto the streets and saying, not in our name? Because these anti-Semitic attacks are being done in the name of those protesters who are protesting week in, week out, whether they like it or not. The marches have been circulating what we sometimes call ambient anti-Semitism. It's meant that anti-Semitic tropes that have been taboo in this country for decades, they're no longer taboo. That's been broken. One thing I will say about the potential banning of these marches is it does concern me that these tropes and these anti-Semitic messages are still going to be circulated, but they'll be circulated online. I spend quite a lot of time on TikTok and I see this stuff on video after video, Holocaust denial, people excusing the Golders Green stabbing, saying, oh, well, you know, the suspect had mental health issues, or what did the victims think about Israel, trying to kind of work out if they were the right kind of Jew. So I am concerned if they ban the rallies, this messaging, this kind of anti-Semitism won't go anywhere.
0: Jane, what would you say to the argument that these marches aren't about Jew hatred? They're anti-Zionist, they're anti the state of Israel. What would you say to the people that put that argument forward?
3: I think if you're marching against the existence of the state of Israel, you need to look long and hard at yourself and work out if your issue with Israel is really an issue with Jewish people. There's one Jewish state in the world. Why is it that it is held to a different standard than other countries? I think there's been a lot of talk since the attack in Golders Green, people talking heads going on and saying, oh, but I don't agree with the actions of the state of Israel. I sort of think Jews are being made to be the right kind of Jew. They're being made to denounce the state of Israel and therefore be safe in the UK. I think that's ridiculous. It shouldn't matter what somebody thinks of the state of Israel. They should be safe in this country.
0: And just explain, because, I mean, it is very easily confused by many people, what a Zionist actually is.
3: Good question, Dawn. So there are many different definitions of Zionism, but at its core, Zionism is just the belief in the existence of a Jewish homeland in the state of Israel. And the Zionism grew out of the Holocaust. So the state of Israel was founded after the single greatest genocide against a group of people that the world has ever seen. And we shouldn't forget that. And I think these people marching in the streets against Israel and against Zionism, all they're doing is making Jews in this country feel like we need a Jewish state even more. They're pushing people. Immigration to Israel, it's called Aliyah. It's at a 40-year high. Jews moving from the UK to Israel. All they're doing is making Jewish people more Zionist.
0: So, Jen, if I'm right in thinking, I mean, organisations like Hamas and Hezbollah and the IRGC do not believe in the state of Israel existing. They do not want Israel to exist. So people that are attacking Zionists are agreeing with that. So the people on these marches don't think Jewish people should have a homeland.
3: They don't think Jewish people should have a homeland, yeah. And I think, you know, people will say there are a small number of Jewish people who don't think there should be a homeland. You know, that's a sort of fringe view in some parts of the community. So I'm not saying that literally everybody who disagrees with Zionism is an anti-Semite, but I think the vast majority of people who take issue with the existence of the one Jewish state, if you're against all nation states, if you want to lift all borders everywhere, fine. But these people don't want to do that. They just want the one Jewish state to cease to exist.
0: Mm. And Jane, we interviewed somebody recently who had served in the IDF and was sort of like, you know, big and tough and not scared. And he was considering going back to Israel because he felt safer. And at the time, Israel was under bombardment. I know it often is. But he said he felt safer under the bombardment, under the bombs, than living in London in 2026.
3: Yeah, I mean, that's just an indictment on this country, isn't it? And so many people in the community are having those conversations. I don't want to make it sound like there's some great big exodus of the Jewish community. There's not. There's, you know, there's thriving British Jewish life in this country. But at the same time, I think there are parts of the community which are being made to live smaller lives. And that's terrible. You know, the chief rabbi of the United Synagogue, he said this week that it wasn't safe for visible Jews to walk on the streets of the United Kingdom. I mean, the year is 2026. Where are the anti-racists coming out in support of visible Jews on the streets of London?
0: Mm. And we keep asking various politicians, Jane, about where is this threat coming from? And every time a politician or indeed to Mark Rowley gives an answer, it's like, well, obviously, yeah, Islamists are a problem, but it's also the far right. What would you say, as a reporter for the Jewish Chronicle, what would you say about that? How much of a threat is there from the far right?
3: I think there is a threat from the far right. You know, we are seeing a growth in neo-Nazis, and a lot of this stuff happening online is coming from neo-Nazis that I think people call them Groypers. And that is really scary for the Jewish community and for lots of different minorities. But when we look at who has made attempts on Jewish life in the last year, it's come from Islamist fanatics. We don't know the details of the Golders Green attack yet. But, you know, there needs to be a reckoning about these people who believe in Islamist jihad and who are happy to move from thinking, maybe even saying some things, to then enacting things and being willing to take their life in their hand on the streets of Britain. Just this week, we saw messages from the embassy of the Islamic Republic of Iran in London calling for martyrdom in the UK on behalf of Iran. So let's not forget that was just a few days before this attack in Golders Green. I think that was on the Tuesday.
0: Yeah, no, I saw that, Jane. It's sad, mad, dangerous times. Thank you so much for joining us. That's Jane Princely, reporter at the Jewish Chronicle there. Thank you so much, Jane. Again, lots of people are very scared in this country, which is ridiculous, isn't it, in 2026 in London. Okay, it's coming up to 2:15, and it is time for our brand new Great British Giveaway and your chance to have a spectacular summer with £76,543.21 in tax. 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
4: 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UK only. Entrance must be 18 or over. Lines close at 4 p.m. on the 26th of June. This is a network giveaway. Entries will be pooled. Please check the closing time if listening or watching on demand. Good luck.
0: Ooh, good luck indeed. That'd be a lovely summer, wouldn't it? OK, I'm Dawn Neeson. This is GB News. Lots more coming up on today's show. Wes Streeting is considering launching a campaign to get rid of the Prime Minister. Things we've heard before, eh? All of that and much more to come. This is GB News, Britain's news channel. Don't go too far. I'll see you soon.
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13: Bryson DeChambeau has denied reports he plans to leave LIV Golf, insisting he remains committed despite uncertainty over its future funding. The breakaway tour faces questions after Saudi backing is set to end in 2026, prompting speculation about player departures. DeChambeau dismissed claims of talks with the PGA Tour, stressing his focus is on growing team golf and expanding the sport globally. The 32-year-old, whose contract expires this season, said he is working towards a new deal and remains determined to help LIV succeed moving forward. That's the latest sport. For more, go to gbnews.com.
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4: Welcome back to the weekend with me, Dawn. I don't know why I sounded surprised. I don't know what I was expecting to happen. But thank you so much for your company. Now, lots of you have been getting in touch, which is the whole point of the show, to do what you are thinking. Okay, and we're talking about the banning the pro-Palestine marches in London. We just heard a lady from the Jewish Chronicle there talking about how much of a threat the Jewish community feel under. Roel says, why not ban marches and allow the static protests in specific places? We have tried that, haven't we? But unfortunately, you still get some of the hateful banners and chanting. And Peter says the Labour government need to say that these hate marches are banned as from today. They are gutless. I guess legally they could do that. And Wendy says, personally, I don't think those on the hate marches have a clue as to what they're doing or why. You know, Wendy, I think you might have a point there, because I remember when all this started, a few youngsters on one of those marches being interviewed about what from the river to the sea actually meant. They didn't actually know what river or sea was being spoken about. So it is quite interesting to understand how much these people do understand, and sort of like, you know, Zionism and just having a go at Jews, it's a fine line for many of those people. Okay, are we ready to move on? Do we have, right, okay, yeah, okay, let's talk politics again. And it's the ongoing saga of the Labour leadership challenges. Remember that card game you used to have to play when you were a kid? What was it? Happy Families, wasn't it? Well, this is not a happy family. Wes Streeting is reportedly the backing of enough Labour MPs now to launch that leadership challenge against Keir Starmer. The Health Secretary has recruited the support of more than 81 MPs, which is the percentage given the number of the majority they've got in the House. It's the minimum number required to launch that leadership direction, with many MPs keen for him to strike as early as next Friday. That's after the elections, obviously, on Thursday. Joining me now is former editor of Labour List, Peter Edwards. Peter, always good to see you. Thanks so much for coming on today. Peter, what do you make of this latest saga? It's never ending.
5: Well, leadership speculation never ends. It never ended around Tony Blair or David Cameron or Theresa May. But I don't believe for a moment Wes Streeting will launch a challenge. Of course, he's got popularity on the back benches, and that's just how politics work. Cabinet ministers want supporters. That's the raw nature of politics. I'd put the chances of Wes Streeting challenging Keir Starmer at pretty much zero. Why do I say that? Of course, Labour's having a bad time, but Wes Streeting's a key player. He's a team player as well. And he's barely been in post a couple of years. It's not 2 years since the general election. Waiting lists are coming down. And, you know, Labour are going to have a very bad time on Thursday next week in the local elections around the UK. But we all know that, to borrow a phrase, he who wields a knife never wears a crown. So I don't think there'll be a challenge at all.
4: Yeah, that is true. If you do challenge and then you lose that challenge, you are pretty much toast. But according to the recent polling, the only person who would win against our Starmer is Andy Burnham. Now, obviously, the problem with Andy Burnham is he hasn't got a seat at the moment, but he is supposedly manoeuvring to sort that problem out.
5: But forgive me for saying, all these things are hypothetical. Andy Burnham's not a member of parliament. And of course, newspapers, you know, it's pretty gossipy, fun thing to read, like transfer speculation in football. But, you know, whichever contender they're putting up against Keir Starmer, I don't think there'll be a challenge from a big hitter. You know, cast your mind back to when Gordon Brown took over from Tony Blair. John McDonnell, who was never a minister, launched a challenge but didn't get enough backbench support to have a run-off against Gordon Brown. It might be there's someone perhaps a bit more marginal or lower profile from the left, but who challenges Keir Starmer. But I can't see that happening next Friday or Saturday or Sunday at all, because I think the Labour Party believes in loyalty. And that's not to deny the opinion polls, which have been incredibly poor.
4: Hold on, just let me Just let me come back. The Labour Party believes in loyalty. We're not really getting a clear demonstration of that, are we, if we're being honest here, Peter?
5: Well, how many times has there been a challenge against a Labour Prime Minister?
4: Oh, because that's a bit tricksy, Peter, because the Labour Party don't do regicide like the Conservatives do. The Conservatives snap their fingers and they have a new Prime Minister. Labour make it very, very complicated to get rid of the leader.
5: Well, as someone who spent a lot of time in the Labour Party, we do like a very complex rule book, and that's just one of the idiosyncrasies of the left. But obviously, Tories, you know, you think about in opposition, Ian Duncan Smith essentially failed. Some parts of the parliamentary party were giving Theresa May a hard time from basically day one. There was that Adama Frey coup alleged against David Cameron. It all came to nothing.
4: But Peter,
5: it may have been a bit of an invention in the
4: Peter,
5: first
4: I know
5: place.
4: I'm interrupting you a lot, sorry, but the whole point of the Labour Party, well, they promised us new, cleaner, transparent politics. And everyone goes, oh, yeah, but the Conservatives did this. And it's like, well, yeah, but that was then. And you came in promising something different. And you're just giving us the same.
5: I don't think that at all. I think the number one critique of the Tories was they kept changing a leader, and that's not happened. But obviously, there's a ton of speculation in the papers. And I think pretty much hot on the heels of that was the sense that Conservative ministers broke the law and behaved poorly during COVID. And then the economy was in the doldrums. You know, Rachel Reeves got an enormous challenge to turn the economy around, and what Donald Trump's doing in Iran hasn't helped. But, you know, it was no surprise in January Keir Starmer said cost of living was number one priority. And that's generally what governments win or lose on at the time of the next election. It will be cost of living, the economy, I believe.
4: And how's the cost of living thing going?
5: It's very difficult, as we all know. And if Donald Trump hadn't done what he's done in Iran, we'd be in a different place. I'm quite hopeful, for example, around...
4: Look, Peter, I know, I love you to bits, Peter, but I have to keep interrupting here. Yeah, it's not all about Iran. We were in a terrible situation before the Iranian war started. February had the highest government borrowing on record. The war didn't start until the very end of February.
5: It takes a long time to turn around a super tanker. And Dawn, you know that... oil price, which, you know, affects more than just the petrol in our car. Oil affects everyone. I think it was Stuart Rose described it as the blood in the bloodstream of the real economy. Oil affects everything. You know, oil prices have been ticking up because the world was kind of waiting for Donald Trump to take this action, which undoubtedly has made the British economy worse. It's made oil more expensive. And horrible to say, it's kind of made the pounds in our pocket worth a bit less.
4: Well, that is true, that's for sure. Okay, thanks so much, Peter, for joining us again. That's former editor of the Labour List, Peter Edwards, there for you. Thank you very much. Now, a spokesman for Mr Streeting said, Wes has repeatedly said that he supports the Prime Minister. He is completely focused on his job, in which he has cut waiting lists to the lowest level for 3 years and got ambulances arriving faster for half a decade. Okay. Should we go and sort of like look at some plates or something? It might be a bit more relaxing, mightn't it? Okay. The ceramics industry is facing that threat from high gas and electricity prices. Senior figures in the sector have called for more drilling in the North Sea, which is another subject we could have discussed with young Peter just then, wasn't it? Telling GB News that net zero is putting firms at risk of closure. So we sent a national reporter, Charlie Peters, to have a closer look at what's going on.
1: The ping test. A tap with a pencil to check for cracks. This simple quality control method has been used for hundreds of years and is still in practice here at Portmerian Group, a traditional British pottery firm. Before they are pinged, they are put through kilns twice. These need to reach heats higher than 1,000 degrees Celsius, sometimes for days at a time. And that requires lots of energy. It's this cost that is putting British ceramics under threat. Portmerian's CEO, Mike Graybold, wants to expand the company. Two-thirds of its products are exported internationally, and demand is growing.
6: And we have a huge opportunity to do more of that with the brands and designs we have, but it's incredibly difficult when the energy prices are so much higher here than they are in Europe, in Asia, and the United States.
1: The Stoke community plays a huge part in Portmerian's global story. Most of its 500 plus workforce live locally. Many come from a pottery's family. One has worked at the factory, just a short stroll from the town centre, for more than half a century. Stoke-on-Trent has been the spiritual home of the ceramics business since the Industrial Revolution.
7: The ceramics industry has come a long way from these coal-fired bottle kilns. The ceramics industry is now involved in all corners of British manufacturing: aerospace, pharmaceuticals, and indeed the tableware we all know and love. But that industry is now at risk. It's an existential risk for many of the companies in this classic British industry. Industry leaders are telling GB News that that threat comes from one main culprit: energy and the drive to net zero.
1: Many heritage brands are already disappearing. Pottery firm Denby Ceramics went into administration after 217 years of business, citing energy costs. Now others are facing the same fate. But Rob Flello, chief executive of Ceramics UK, said the industry was being ignored. He feared the sector was becoming a victim of an ideological energy policy prioritising the green agenda over retaining British industry.
8: Forgive me the comparison, but it's a little bit like a family is starving and they're, you know, the parents open the cupboard and they go, well, we've got all this cake, but it's really bad for you, so you can't have any. You're going to have to starve kids. It's that kind of mentality.
1: The government says it wants to get Britain off the roller coaster of oil and gas prices, which have shot up amid the Iran war. The government insisted that renewables were the best way of bringing stable prices. A spokesperson told GB News that they know this is a difficult time for historic industries like ceramics. They said they will work with Denby Pottery to understand the implications for their workers and the local area, and continue to work hard to help protect businesses across Britain from the worst economic challenges. But ceramicists warned that change isn't coming quickly enough. If prices stay high, these kilns could soon run cold. Charlie Peters for GB News in Stoke.
4: That was a great report. I mean, the thing is, it's affecting all our industries, isn't it? I mean, it's like, you know, we're losing all our tradition, all our cultural. It's just a nightmare. Okay, I'm Dawn Neeson with GB News. Lots more coming up on today's show. Sir Keir Starmer has said an attack on our Jewish community is an attack on all of us. But are minority communities in Britain doing enough to confront and tackle rising anti-Semitism? But first, it's time for a quick catch up on the latest news headlines with Bethany.
9: Good afternoon. The headlines from the GB newsroom. The head of the Metropolitan Police says Jewish people in Britain are facing their greatest ever threat, with social media fueling an epidemic of anti-Semitism. It's after Britain's terror threat level was raised to severe following a string of anti-Semitic attacks in recent weeks. The Conservative leader Kemi Badenoch is calling on pro-Palestine marches to be banned.
10: They were given the benefit of the doubt, but it is quite clear that they are used as a cover for promoting violence and intimidation against Jews. Anyone saying globalize the Intifada or chanting from the river to the sea knows exactly what they're doing.
9: It's reported the Health Secretary Wes Streeting has the support of enough Labour MPs to launch a leadership challenge within days. The Telegraph reports he's recruited more than 81 MPs, with some of them wanting him to strike as soon as Friday. A man has been arrested on suspicion of a bomb hoax offence after thousands had to be evacuated from a show in Birmingham Arena last night. Comedian Peter Kay was stopped mid-performance and rushed off stage after a potentially suspicious bag was found. The Pentagon says it will withdraw around 5,000 troops from Germany after President Donald Trump disagreed with Friedrich Merz about the war in Iran. NATO says it's working with the US to understand the details of the plans. Those are your latest headlines, and that's it from me. Aaron Armstrong will be here with a full roundup for you at 3 o'clock.
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12: Hello there, good afternoon. Welcome to your GB News weather update from the Met Office. Some rain, which could turn thundery in the south later on this evening. That leads us into an unsettled day tomorrow with further rain and some showers, and gradually turning cooler into next week as well. But at the moment, we do need to keep an eye on this system pushing into parts of the south. This is where we'll see a heavy band of rain gradually pushing its way northwards. This likely turning thundery across parts of the east and southeast later on this evening. We do need to take care as this could cause some localised flooding as well. So gradually turning unsettled through the course of the night, perhaps a little drier across the south through the early part of the morning, the far north of Scotland as well. Mostly dry with some clearer skies here, so it's likely just about touching below freezing across the far north of Scotland, but actually elsewhere with more clouds, some spells of rain, a fairly mild night to come. So across Scotland then, quite a cloudy start to Sunday, some spells of rain and drizzle. It's only really across the very far north of Scotland, Shetland and Orkney that could see some clearer skies to start. Elsewhere across Northern Ireland, quite a showery start and some heavy downpours across northern parts of England, but elsewhere across central, southern parts of England, parts of Wales, mostly dry, though there's going to be plenty of cloud around, so quite a murky start for the second half of the weekend. Now, some spells of rain for the start of the day, but this will gradually ease as the system pushes into the North Sea. It'll brighten up for some, particularly across the south, though we're expecting some showers through the afternoon. And elsewhere, a little dry, but it is going to be a cloudy day, and at times this cloud will be thick enough to produce some light outbreaks of rain. And for all, it is going to feel much cooler, but still fairly warm across the south, highs reaching around 19 degrees here. And then through the course of the evening, it remains fairly unsettled with some cloud, also some showers, these turning a little heavy at times. And this leads us into another unsettled day for the bank holiday, cloudy with some rain and showers at times, and gradually into next week, turning a lot cooler. Bye-bye.
13: 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I'm a supporter of Help the Persecuted. 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
4: Hello, welcome back to the weekend with me, Dawn. I had to think twice who I was then. With me, Dawn Neeson. I just want to read a quick message out. It's such a lovely one. This is from Daft the Dragon. It says, hello, Dawn. Several weeks ago, I dropped you a quick note that a group of ladies spread across the southern UK who met online via GB News were meeting up at pubs central to where we live. Sadly, because of the petrol diesel situation, we can't make that meeting up now. So we're having a video conference instead. Good old Zoom meeting. We'll physically get together when we can, but thanks for reading out our planned meetup during the discussion on the dire situation facing pubs. We plan to get out there and support a pub somewhere soon. Daph, what a lovely message. Thank you so much for that. And that's what I like about this WhatsApp, the Your Say system. It's like, you know, you can get in touch, you can have a chat, you can even meet up and make friends. That's what GB News is all about, having your say. Indeed, gbnews.com/your say. It's on the screen reminding me to say that and make some new friends and share your opinions. That's what it's about, free speech. Okay, let's move on to the big story of the week, isn't it? The horrific stabbing in Golders Green. So Keir Starmer says that an attack on our Jewish community is an attack on all of us, but are a minority of communities in Britain doing enough to confront and tackle rising anti-Semitism? Joining me now is co-chair of the Muslim Jewish Forum of Greater Manchester, Mohammed Amin. Mohammed, thank you so much for joining me. Really good to see you. Is Keir Starmer right that we should all be doing more to stand up against anti-Semitism?
15: Good afternoon, Dawn. On this subject, I agree with Keir Starmer. Jews are about 0.5% of Britain's population, and I think it's up to all the rest of the 99.5% to stand up loud and clear against anti-Semitism, to make it clear that regardless of your views on things like Israel and Palestine, every person in the UK should be free to go about their lives, not just not subject to physical violence, but not subject to verbal abuse, to play their full part as British citizens.
4: And I don't know if you've read our Kishwa Faulkner's interview in The Times today, where she says no Briton should simply shrug when fellow citizens are attacked. And she says that she's utterly dismayed, but the deafening silence on anti-Semitism from many in the Muslim community is a national failure of integration. So she's asking more Muslims to speak out. What do you make of what she's had to say?
15: Well, first of all, I have read Baroness Faulkner's article, and broadly speaking, I agree with her. There are about 4 million Muslims in the UK. Many of them are extremely well integrated, like myself, but I have met, sadly, occasionally, Muslims who have terrible views. There are some Muslims that I've met who are outright anti-Semites. But many more, while they're not anti-Semitic themselves, don't seem to realize that it's their duty to stand up and speak on behalf of everybody in this country, not just on behalf of other Muslims.
4: And why do you think that is, Mohammed?
15: A lot of it is cultural. Baroness Faulkner, in her article, talks about people who've arrived in the UK relatively recently, grew up overseas. She also talks about very inward-looking communities in certain parts of the country. So, again, British Muslims are not all the same. If you look at Muslims in London and contrast them with Muslims in some of the Yorkshire mill towns, their educational levels, their financial performance, their levels of integration with other people are dramatically different.
4: And one of the stats in this particular piece was that a recent survey by Policy Exchange showed that Muslims in the UK have a higher engagement with the conflict in Iran and stronger opinions than the general population. Indeed, 81% of Muslim respondents said they were closely following the conflict. It does seem to many of us that there seems to be more engagement in what's going on sort of like, you know, thousands of miles away than what's going on in our own streets. We've seen attacks in Manchester, we've seen attacks in London. Why do you think that is?
15: Well, first of all, that particular Policy Exchange poll finding should not surprise anybody. Iran is a Muslim majority country, overwhelmingly Muslim majority. It's being attacked by Israel and the United States of America. You shouldn't be surprised that British Muslims, whether they're of Iranian origin or African origin or South Indian origin, are quite concerned about that and will be following it closely. In the same way that people in the UK who are of Venezuelan origin would have paid far more attention to what the United States was doing in Venezuela than most of the rest of the population. That should not be a surprise to anybody.
4: I think the surprise comes from the fact that the regime in Iran has vowed to wipe Israel off the map, and the IRGC themselves have declared that death to Jews, basically. I think that is the difference between Iran and Venezuela.
15: No, what the poll found was that they were following the conflict. That doesn't mean that they were supporting the Iranian regime. You'd have to dig much more deeply. Obviously, some of those people will be supporting the Iranian regime. Many will not. There is an Iranian diaspora which is largely anti-regime, for example.
4: And Mohammed, what do we do about this problem? The problem with not all Muslims, of course it's not all Muslims, no one's even implying that, but those that don't want to integrate, how do we get around this deep anti-Semitism that comes from some areas of the Muslim community?
15: We have to be willing to speak up about it. We also need to do much more in schools. I myself speak regularly at schools for a charity called Speakers for Schools, but the school curriculum itself needs to emphasize the British values. The Department for Education actually requires that as part of the contract for academies, for example, but I think more could be done in schools than is actually being done.
4: That is true. It's quite shocking. I think the statistic is 1 in 6 are young people, not necessarily school children, but young people, actually don't really believe that the Holocaust even happened.
15: Absolutely. And that's horrific, despite the fact that teaching the Holocaust is a mandatory part of the British history curriculum.
4: So why do you think it's not, why do you think the message is not getting through?
15: I think the biggest issue is that too many people pick up too much of their news on social media. We live in media echo chambers. The BBC, to give it credit, is actually the most trusted news source in the country and probably around the world. But unfortunately, social media has got a lot to answer for in terms of spreading conspiracy theories, giving voices to people who frankly should not have much of a voice. You can get millions of followers if you peddle extremism and hatred.
4: And talking of peddling extremism and hatred, we have seen examples of both on some of the pro-Palestine marches that we have been witnessing over the recent years. Do you think those marches should now be banned?
15: I've never been on a march myself to do with Palestine. I went on the Brexit marches. I attended the vigil after the Heaton Park synagogue attack, but I'm not a guy who does marches generally. I don't believe that pro-Palestinian marches should be banned. We have a right to freedom of expression and to express our political views in this country. When there's a crowd of 50,000 or 100,000, there will undoubtedly be some people in that crowd who say things that are illegal, expressing support for banned terrorist organizations like Hamas, and the police need to be more vigorous at prosecuting them. But I don't agree with the idea of banning the marches, no.
4: Okay. And what would you say to the ordinary Muslims going about their everyday business in this country now? What would you say to them about this situation and the fact that Jewish community are so scared they are thinking of going back to Israel in many places? What would you say to those Muslims?
15: What I would say to them is to learn more about Muslim history. So when the Jews were expelled by the Catholics from Spain around about sort of 1500 AD, 80% of them were welcomed in by Ottoman Turkey. They went to the Ottoman Empire by choice rather than coming to bits of Christian Europe where they might be tolerated, because Muslims led the world in tolerance compared to intolerant Christian Europe. And that is the spirit that all British Muslims need to remember.
4: Okay, and finally, what would your message be to the Prime Minister? We've had all the thoughts and prayers, all the words, you know, and sort of like, you know, money as support. What would you say to him?
15: Money is not sufficient, although it's necessary. More vigorous policing is necessary. But in particular, going back to what I said earlier about schools, civic education, I don't think we get enough civic education in this country, and it needs much higher priority.
4: Okay, thank you so much for joining us there. That's co-chair of the Muslim Jewish Forum of Greater Manchester, Mohammed Amin there. Thank you so much for joining us, Mr. Amin. Okay, I'm Dawn Neeson. This is GB News. If you are in search of some holiday sunshine, why not? Here is the forecast for those top European destinations for you.
16: Ready to soak up that holiday sunshine?
17: Won't we need some cover?
16: 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All sorted.
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19: Across western parts of Europe and the southeast, some unsettled weather this weekend. In between, for Italy, mostly fine with some sunshine, but an area of low pressure will bring strong winds through the Greek islands, heavy showers, and some longer spells of wet weather for Turkey, as well as below average temperatures. And here is some more rain extending across much of France into Spain, as well as Portugal. Some lively thunderstorms for France in particular, and that really continues through the start of next week.
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23: Buckle up, Britain. 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Everything could change. From the first result to the inevitable aftermath, we'll be across it all. 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
4: Welcome back to The Weekend with me, Dawn Neeson. Thank you so much for your company. Now, we've saved the best till last, obviously. Well, in my world, we have, because it's sport. And that means the one and only Aidan McGee is in the studio with us. Aidan, so much to talk about.
25: Yeah, some breaking news. Some breaking news in the last 20 minutes or so, and that's that Ipswich Town have returned to the Premier League automatically. They were relegated last year. Remember, they spent something like well over 20 years outside the Premier League. They got back for one season. They used it to kind of, they didn't go for broke in terms of signing players, but they used that money to come back down and come back stronger. And they did it at the expense of a hapless Queen's Park Rangers side today, who will probably say their strikers were injured, but it seems very unlikely to me because they all played last week and they didn't name a single recognised striker in the squad.
4: Not fair
25: on QPR or not fair on the competition?
4: I know. All of it. It's not fair on...
25: Look, QPR may come back to me and say that they had an academy striker on the bench, but I don't think he's even made his debut. So I think you've got to respect the competition, and I think that if you can go there and say, well, we've got nothing to play for, well, actually, I think we have got something to play for. I think that Millwall fans were relying on QPR to get a result. I think that Ipswich Town want to see a good game, and I think QPR fans going to the match who spent money are entitled to see their team put everything into that match. And they were 2-0 down inside 9 minutes, and that, even though Millwall went on to win 2-0 against Oxford quite comfortably, it was out of their hands. Exactly. Ipswich added a third late on, and I hope there's some soul searching going on from Queen's Park Rangers this summer, because they need to improve drastically on the 14th place that they got. But that's by the by for now. Let's concentrate on what did happen in a good way today. Southampton made it into the playoffs as well. They were confirmed from the other day, having drawn with Ipswich 2-2. Middlesbrough were pretty much already in as well. They drew 2-2 at Wrexham. Now, what's interesting there is that Wrexham were winning. That would have been enough to take them into the playoffs, which would have been an extraordinary achievement, really, given that where they've come from in the last few years and all the story about the Hollywood FC jibes that have gone on around there. But they miss out, and they've been in the top six pretty much all season. They've shown a bit of a wobble in the last sort of 6 weeks or so, and that's so crucial to do that at this time of the year when the pressure goes up, the stakes are raised, everybody ups the ante and improves their level of performance, because they need to get into what we call the end of this time of the year when the pressure goes up, the stakes are raised, everybody ups the ante and improves their level of performance, because they need to get into what we call the end of season.

0: this time of the season, and what else we need to talk about?
1: I just want to say Ipswich finished on 84 points, 1 point above Millwall. The playoffs are going to be contested by Hull and Millwall, so Hull are going to be at home in the first leg. Middlesbrough are going to play Southampton. Middlesbrough will be at home in the first leg. That promotion worth roughly about £160 million now.
0: Wow.
1: And we've got the snooker as well. We saw that whole furore yesterday about the black ball, which couldn't be potted. I do think we've got some still pictures, actually, but this was Mark Allen against Uwees. Wu Yees is the player who's involved. He finished 7-all yesterday's action, but yeah, this black ball couldn't be potted because it was surrounded by a load of reds.
0: You can see that. This thing.
1: Yeah, Mark Allen eventually fouled, and so he gave up the frame to make it 7-all. But look, the fans had to sit, the Crucible had to sit through, I think it took something like 100 minutes.
0: Oh my lord!
1: To get that done, it set a record. And in fact, the ball wasn't potted for 55 minutes on that particular shot.
0: And then
1: it took another 30 minutes to end the frame. They've responded today. They come out today by producing some brilliant form, both of them. There's some centuries on display as well. It's 11-all between them. It's still not been separated. And John Higgins is in action tonight, resuming against Sean Murphy in the other semi-final. It'll be a huge story if he gets to the final as well. He's won it four times, the first time in 1998.
0: Wow, brilliant. And just quickly on the Premiership, is
1: yes,
0: going to happen this weekend?
1: I'm heading to Arsenal later on for the 5:30 kickoff against Fulham. You're going to look. They have to fulfil their end of the bargain today. It's a shootout now, mostly around goals, I would have thought, because I think there's a good chance that both teams could win their remaining games. So yeah, they face Fulham, but they won't know how important it is until Monday because Manchester City play Villa on the bank holiday.
0: The one thing we can say about the season, it has been quite exciting.
1: Yeah, it has. I'd like to see Millwall go up because I think it just disrupts things a little bit. That's all.
0: I would have liked to play, but I end up in the same division.
1: Well, they're in the playoffs.
0: Adam McGee, thank you so much as always. Okay, well, I've been Dawn Needham. It's been GB News the weekend. Thank you so, so much for your company. I'm sorry I didn't read so many messages out. I would have absolutely loved to have done so. But don't go anywhere because, well, I'm back tomorrow lunchtime, so see you then. But don't go anywhere because Nana is up next. Here she is.
2: Thank you very much. I do like that baby blue. I must get something. Actually, this sort of looks like it. Well, listen, we've got a big, big show for you lined up. Did you miss me last weekend? I was sunning myself in Greece. It was fabulous. But listen, who should lead the Labour Party? That's what we're asking today. Because there seems to be a potential list of contenders. I can't see Keir Starmer lasting very long in his current job. So who would you say should lead the Labour Party? Plus, has their economic policy been absolutely destructive to this country? I'll have a brilliant panel, the fabulous Jeff Banks and also Ed Gemmell joining me to discuss everything. Plus, do you believe the Renters Reform Act is a good thing? Julie Ford will be live, but first, some weather.
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6: 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UK only. Entrance must be 18 or over. Lines close at 4 p.m. on the 26th of June. This is a network giveaway. 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
7: 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We're live on TV, online, and on digital radio. I'm Nana Akwir. It is 3 o'clock. Over the next few hours, me and my panel will be taking on some of the big topics hitting the headlines right now. This show is all about opinion. It's mine, it's theirs, and of course it's yours. We'll be debating, discussing, and at times we will disagree, but no one will be cancelled. So joining me for the next few hours, businessman and commentator Jeff Banks, also leader of the climate party, Dick Gemmell. Right, coming up in my niggle. I'll be laying out my thoughts on the shocking levels of growing anti-Semitism in Britain and why it is now time to end pro-Palestine hate marches. That is in my niggle at 4. You will not want to miss that one. Also coming up, could there be a challenge to Keir Starmer's leadership within days? A leaked text reveals that Health Secretary Wes Streeting is reconsidering launching a campaign to oust the Prime Minister. And rumours are also swirling around the Mayor of Greater Manchester, Andy Burnham. But who would prove more popular? My poll is up on gbnews.com. Please cast your vote. Who should lead the Labour Party, Wes Streeting or Andy Burnham? Please cast your vote now. And in difficult conversations, joining me, Arthur Reynolds, who is raising money. Axial Spa suffers a painful form of arthritis, a condition that he suffers from, so that people who have the disease can get diagnosed quicker. He'll be joining me in the studio live at 5 p.m. You won't want to miss that. Later on in the Great British Debate, I'm asking, do you believe the Renters' Rights Act is a good thing? The new act has just come into force with some of the biggest changes to renting in over 30 years, which is aimed at protecting tenants renting in the private sector. But are they all positive changes? Just to let you know, loads of landlords are actually fleeing. Don't blame them. I'll be joined by property expert Julie Ford, and we'll discuss whether you believe the Renters' Rights Act is a good thing. But before we get started, your latest news with Aaron Armstrong.
8: Thank you very much, Nana. Good afternoon to you. 2 minutes past three. Our headlines. The Prime Minister says he wants tougher policing on the language used during protests, and he suggests that he would have some marches banned. Sir Keir Starmer says he would defend the right to peaceful protest, but expressed concern that repeated marches and phrases like globalise the Intifada were having a cumulative effect on the Jewish community. It comes after two Jewish men were stabbed in Golders Green, North London on Wednesday. The Met Police Commissioner, Sir Mark Rowley, says social media is fueling an epidemic of anti-Semitic hate. Now, the Prime Minister is considering new powers to ban pro-Palestinian marches, claiming they're fueling hate. The Conservative leader, Kemi Badenoch, agrees.
9: They were given the benefit of the doubt, but it is quite clear that they are used as a cover for promoting violence and intimidation against Jews. Anyone saying globalize the Intifada or chanting from the river to the sea knows exactly what they're doing. They are trying to let people know that there is support for harming Jews. We need to make sure that that is stopped completely. Otherwise, we're going to continue seeing horrific events like we saw in Golders Green this week, or like we saw in Manchester in Heaton Park Synagogue last year.
8: As understood, the Health Secretary, Wes Streeting, has the support of enough Labour MPs to launch a leadership challenge within days. The Telegraph reports he's recruited more than 81 MPs, which is the minimum number required to trigger a challenge. with some wanting him to strike as soon as Friday. Mr. Sweeting could either announce a formal leadership bid or resign from the cabinet, hoping others will follow suit, forcing Sir Keir Starmer to step down. A man's been arrested on suspicion of a bomb hoax offence after thousands of people had to be evacuated from a Peter Kay show in Birmingham last night. The comedian was stopped mid-stage, mid-performance, and bundled off after a potentially suspicious bag was found. West Midlands police searched the venue as a precaution, and they haven't found any suspicious items. The 19-year-old man remains in police custody. Now, the Pentagon says it will withdraw around 5,000 troops from Germany amid a row between President Trump and the German Chancellor Friedrich Merz about the war in Iran. It comes after Mr. Merz criticised Donald Trump for his dealings. He said the US had been humiliated by Iranian negotiators. Now, a US defence spokesperson says the move follows a review of American military posture in Europe. NATO says it'll work together with the US to understand details of the plan. Meanwhile, Donald Trump has said he is not satisfied with Iran's latest proposal for talks on the war. It's understood his main disagreement is over the nuclear issue. He's claiming Tehran's asking for things he cannot agree to. Experts are calling on the government to introduce a revised loneliness strategy as the number of people affected by the issue soars to record highs. The Centre for Social Justice reports the issue is prevalent among young people, with 70% of 18 to 24-year-olds feeling lonely compared to 32% of those over the age of 75. That's despite the UK becoming the first nation in the world to appoint a minister for loneliness a decade ago. Sources have told GB News they blame the breakdown of traditional family structures, working habits, and social media. More on this on our website, gbnews.com. The four-time Paralympic gold medalist and former Formula One driver Alex Zanardi has died at the age of 59. The Italian competed in F1 for five seasons before a major crash in 2001 resulted in both of his legs being amputated. But he went on to win four gold medals and two silvers at the 2012 and then 2016 Paralympics. He competed in the New York Marathon and set an Ironman record too. Italy's Prime Minister Giorgia Meloni has paid tribute, branding Zanardi a symbol of strength to never give up. Princess Charlotte celebrating her 11th birthday today. The Prince and Princess of Wales have shared a new photograph of her to mark the occasion. Now, Charlotte Elizabeth Diana is the second child of William and Kate and the third in line to the throne. And King Charles brought his first full day in Bermuda to a close with a garden party at Government House on Friday evening. It gathered guests from across the island's diverse community. It follows, of course, that four-day state visit to the US where Charles seemed to have charmed the US President Donald Trump. His whole time in Bermuda, well, it's been beautiful weather and very nice scenery as well. That's Government House there. As he brings his visit to a close, he will fly home later on Saturday. There's your headlines. I'll be back with more in about 25 minutes.
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7: Good afternoon and welcome to GB News. We're live on TV, online and on digital radio. It's just gone 7 minutes after 3 o'clock. I'm Nana Aquia. Coming up, could there be a challenge to Sir Keir Starmer's leadership within days? A leaked text reveals that Health Secretary Wes Streeting is considering launching a campaign to oust the Prime Minister. And rumours are also swirling around the Mayor of Greater Manchester. That is, of course, Andy Burnham. But who would prove to be more popular? Just put a poll up on gbnews.com asking which one you think you would choose, Wes Streeting or Andy Burnham. Please cast that vote. Then, in the Great British Debate this hour, I'm asking, should the pro-Palestine protests be banned. The Prime Minister has signalled that he is ready to ban them after the UK's terror threat level was raised to severe. But should he do this? So, for the Great British Debate this hour, I'm asking, should the pro-Palestine protests be banned? And also coming up, farmers are warning that food inflation could top 7% by the end of this year, blaming higher taxation, outdated regulations and net zero linked grant policies. We'll be going live to a farm in Northern Ireland with the latest. As ever, your thoughts, your comments, gbnews.com/yoursay or scan that QR code now. So the Prime Minister is said to be under threat from his own cabinet, with Wes Streeting reportedly plotting a leadership challenge. Now, the Health Secretary apparently has the support of over 81 MPs. That is the minimum required to trigger a leadership election. But he's not the only Labour heavyweight putting his name in the hat. There's also reports that Greater Manchester Mayor Andy Burnham has devised a plan that could see him back in the heart of Westminster within weeks. Well, I'm joined now by GB News' political correspondent, Olivia Utley, who tells us more. Olivia, so we've had rumours swirling that Wes Streeting was going to potentially throw his hat in the ring for a while, but he always sort of denied them. So how much more do we know? Has he denied anything?
10: Well, he is still denying it now, as we would expect from a sitting cabinet minister. But the rumour is that he now has over 80 people ready to throw their names in behind a potential leadership bid. Although he has denied that he is ever planning to run against Keir Starmer, he hasn't denied that he is very ambitious and would like to be prime minister. It sounds as though, you know, this leaked text to the Telegraph might have actually been planted by Wes Streeting inside. He would like to get his campaign off the ground first in the event that Keir Starmer is toppled, because that would give him a real advantage over Angela Rayner and Andy Burnham, who are seen as the other two major contenders. Angela Rayner obviously still has that unpaid tax bill outstanding with HMRC, although that's expected to be cleared up in the next week or so. And Andy Burnham doesn't even have a seat in Westminster. When he tried to run for the Gorton and Denton by-election, he was blocked by the NEC. So it's quite a long road for Andy Burnham to be in a potential leadership challenge with Wes Streeting. Streeting is hoping that if he gets off the ground first, that might give him a big advantage. The issue is, though, he doesn't really want to be the one to call the leadership challenge in Keir Starmer. The way it works in the Labour Party is to challenge the leader, you need a percentage of the parliamentary party to agree to back you. In the case of this parliamentary majority, it's 80 MPs. And then Keir Starmer would be up in a leadership contest against Wes Streeting. But history tells us that the person who sticks in the knife in the leader often ends up not being prime minister. You saw it in the case of Rishi Sunak and Boris Johnson. It was Liz Truss who won, Michael Heseltine, Thatcher. This happens over and over again. So none of those MPs, although they're circling the prime minister, none of them quite want to actually dig the knife in first. There could be a situation where Keir Starmer, confidence ebbs away in Keir Starmer. There's a sort of revolt. Cabinet ministers start calling for him to go, but nobody actually triggers the leadership contest because essentially no one has the guts to do so. Everyone's waiting for someone else to do it. We'll have to see what happens in the days after the election. I think Wes Streeting is the one to watch out for, really. I think he's the one most likely to actually put in a leadership challenge, especially if he really does have these 81 MPs behind him. Wes Streeting is very popular in the Parliamentary Labour Party, but the final decision, the Parliamentary Party whittle it down to two candidates, but the final decision is made by grassroots members. And grassroots members tend to sway more to the left than the Parliamentary Labour Party. Wes Streeting is seen as a bit of a Blairite, quite right-wing in the Labour Party, and is unlikely to win if someone like Angela Rayner gets into the final two. So it really is all to play for.
7: Wow. And Andy Burnham seems to have an idea as to how he will be able to be in a position to be electable as leader. So what other route is there for him to do that?
10: Well, he would have to get a seat in Parliament. it's reported, and I have heard this, that there are at least one, perhaps two or three Manchester-based MPs who are prepared to stand aside, to resign their seats in order to essentially give up a seat for Andy Burnham in a by-election. There are still two big hurdles, though, one of which is the NEC. Now, the NEC is packed with allies of Starmer, and last time Andy Burnham tried to run in the Gorton Denton by-election, the NEC blocked him from running. Their reasoning was that he was the mayor of Manchester, he'd agreed to remain the mayor of Manchester, and if he were to run, he would have to give up that position, and that would mean a lengthy and expensive election for Manchester mayor, which they couldn't justify. Well, that reasoning still stands, so it is possible that the NEC could block him again, although I think that is less likely this time. It seemed like a kind of one-time trick, and if he really wanted to stand, Keir Starmer was that unpopular, I think it would look bad if the NEC blocked him. The other hurdle, of course, is that there is no guarantee that he could win a seat. Yes, he's popular in Manchester. Yes, Manchester has traditionally been Labour heartlands. But if you look at the polling, there isn't really a safe seat for Labour at the moment. And you can bet your bottom dollar that Reform, for instance, the Greens as well, the Conservatives probably too, will send up all their best resources to a by-election in Manchester in the hope of ousting Andy Burnham. So there is a long path ahead for Andy Burnham, and it could take weeks and weeks and weeks. If the leadership contest is triggered sooner than that, he might be out of the picture altogether.
11: Well, we shall see. Like you said, there's no safe seat. Maybe a route through the House of Lords. Is that possible? Very briefly, Olivia, because I'm running out of time. Can he get in that way?
10: I think it's very, very unlikely. I don't think you can have a Prime Minister sitting in the House of Lords. It's potentially possible, but I just don't think he'd do it.
11: Interesting. All right, Olivia Utley, thank you very much. Really good to talk to you. Right, let's speak to the former Labour MP and Minister Ian Wright. Ian, welcome. Well, it feels quite ominous for Sir Keir Starmer because they are sort of jostling for position behind him and looking to oust him, I suspect, soonish. So who do you think may be a really good leader for the Labour Party?
12: I think it would be madness to try and replace the Prime Minister at this point. I think, you know, we're in the midst of real geopolitical uncertainty. Any sort of self-inflicted wounds about a leadership crisis at this stage would increase the cost of borrowing. That means that we would all end up paying more taxes in the long run. And history shows it's never good for the party who does this. You know, when you have a leadership challenge, it never really ends well. So I think at this stage, the worst thing for the Labour Party, even though, you know, there's disappointment over the performance of the administration, over the maybe, you know, questions over the performance of the Prime Minister himself, you stay with Starmer.
11: He is incredibly unpopular, and I suspect that they are looking at their job prospects. And whilst it sounds like, you know, if you do that, the cost of borrowing will go up and all this thing, the cost of borrowing is going up. The cost of living is skyrocketing. The policies that some people think that Rachel Reeves has put together, such a disaster that we have been less insulated over the impacts of the war. So the current trajectory of the policies would be, in my view, disastrous, and currently are proving to be disastrous. Lots of businesses going out of business because of the business rates, and safe businesses doesn't look like any change course. I'm not sure that people really care about that right now because of the,
12: disaster. Do you know what they care about? They care about their own jobs. They don't care about cabinet ministers' jobs. And if the public think cabinet and MPs are thinking more about themselves than about the fate of the country, about the cost of living, about what am I going to do with energy costs? What am I going to do about the price of food rising? They do not forgive, quite rightly, the electorate do not forgive that. So the focus always has to be what's best for the country, what's best for my community, how can I do that? Now, I'm not so naive to think that ambitious politicians are always thinking, have I got a chance of the top prize? You know, people want to be Prime Minister. But I think at this time, with huge uncertainty, the idea that you could have a challenge, as your piece said, as early as Friday, I just think that would be bad for the Labour Party, but more importantly, bad for the country.
11: Yeah, I'm not so sure. I think Keir Starmer is so unpopular. Like, he is the most unpopular Prime Minister ever recorded. His Chancellor is the most unpopular Chancellor. Even, you know, even every policy, he's made so many U-turns. Nobody has any trust in him. His relationship with Donald Trump, he has pretty much destroyed. Even though some people thought he may have done the right thing, he didn't do. I mean, you saw how the king went in there diplomatically and was able to sort of smooth things over by appeasing to each element without upsetting anybody. Keir Starmer doesn't have that. And let's not forget that he did give Mandelson a job. And there are loads of things that keep coming out, connections with Lord Ali, Lord Hermer, this, that. People are fed up.
12: Oh, I, do you know what? I agree with you there. People are fed up. People are angry. People want to think, so what's the government going to do to try and help my energy bills, to try and help the economy, to improve my chances of a good job? And if I get a promotion, you know, to keep a lot of the pay increases, you know, people do want to see that. And so, you know, they don't want the soap opera of different people changing at the top of government. They want to see, how does the government of the day help me? And I do worry, you know, I think we've probably underplayed the potential damage to the economy about the war in Iran. You know, petrol is high, food bills are high, but I think this could go on for longer, much longer, actually. And it's a case of inflation is never good for people's living standards. So I think people want to know, how can the government help? Now, the government can't achieve the impossible. You know, it's a war in the Middle East that are not of our making, that we're not a part of. But we are facing the effects of that. So how can, as much as possible, the government, the Chancellor and the Prime Minister working together, thinking single-mindedly about the good of the country, how can they change things rather than diverting attention towards, at this stage, a leadership challenge that I just think would be deeply counterproductive?
11: Well, I think how they could help would be to reduce taxes and not bring in silly policies that they continue to insist on, which the country simply don't want. And this is a problem. They're even in conflict with their own unions, who are not happy with the net zero policies that are putting a lot of the people who would initially be part of a union out of business, out of work. They're not happy with anything, really, that the Labour Party is so far coming up with. Even Bridget Phillipson, with her schools plan, has put people out of schools. Schools are closing down. How could she think that putting VAT on fees for private schools would be effective? All it's done is got rid of the middle class and the lower class, who are doing everything to get their children into these schools, and it's pushed them out and just made the schools even more elitist. Literally every single thing they have done has had the opposite effect. And I suspect people are saying, do you know what? I think it's worth the punt. Let's get rid of him and see if we can do better. I mean, that's what I think. Ian, thank you for your views as well. Go on then. What are you going to say?
12: I was going to say, I watched about an hour ago on your channel a really good piece about the ceramics industry and about energy costs. And it's absolutely right. We need to deal with energy costs. We do need to remove our reliance from volatile Middle East supplies and really make sure that we do make British industry more competitive. That should be the focus, not in terms of should there be a leadership challenge that might increase the cost of borrowing and ultimately increase taxes. That's where the focus of the government has to be.
11: All right. Well, I think it depends on whether the leaders are actually addressing that and doing the right thing, or addressing it in the most ridiculous way and making it completely much worse. But Ian Wright, thank you. Really good to talk to you. He's a former Labour MP and minister. Right, 21 minutes after, or 3 o'clock even. But just to read you this statement, a spokesperson for Mr. Streeting said that Wes has said repeatedly that he supports the Prime Minister. He's completely focused on his job, in which he has cut waiting lists to their lowest level for 3 years and got ambulances arriving faster than half a decade. Right, OK, well, we've got that now. Let's do the Great British Giveaway. It is your chance to have a spectacular summer with £76,543.21 in tax-free cash. Here are the details.
13: 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Or post your name and number to GB21 PO Box 8690 Derby DE1 9TT. UK only. Entrance must be 18 or over. Lines close at 4 p.m. on the 26th of June. This is a network giveaway. Entries will be pooled. Please check the closing time if listening or watching on demand. Good luck.
11: Good luck indeed. You're with me. I'm Nana Aquare. Still to come in my niggle. I'll be laying out my thoughts on the anti-Semitism in Britain and why it is time to ban pro-Palestine marches. But next, in the Great British Debate this hour, I'm asking who should lead the Labour Party? This is GB News.
14: Do you trust what you're being told?
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22: Bryson DeChambeau has denied reports he plans to leave LIV Golf, insisting he remains committed despite uncertainty over its future funding. The breakaway tour faces questions after Saudi backing is set to end in 2026, prompting speculation about player departures. DeChambeau dismissed claims of talks with the PGA Tour, stressing his focus is on growing team golf and expanding the sport globally. The 32-year-old, whose contract expires this season, said he is working towards a new deal and remains determined to help LIV succeed moving forward. That's the latest sport. For more, go to gbnews.com.
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11: Good afternoon and welcome to GB News. It is 27 minutes after 3 o'clock. If you're just tuned in, welcome. It is the beginning of the show, so that's fine. But if you're thinking about tuning in, you need to tune in now because otherwise I'll get angry. But it's time for the Great British Debate this hour. And I'm asking, who should lead the Labour Party? Now, Health Secretary Wes Streeting reportedly has the backing of enough Labour MPs to launch a leadership challenge within days. Whilst there is a continued speculation that former Deputy Prime Minister Angela Rayner and Manchester Mayor Andy Burnham, who could also be launching bids to run as party leader, leader. So the Great British Debate, I'm asking who should lead the Labour Party. There they were, holier than thou, telling us, oh, we have a change. Integrity, integrity. Joining me now, businessman and commentator Jeff Banks and leader of the Climate Party, Ed Gemmell. Jeff Banks, I will start with you.
0: What a choice.
11: Hobson's choice.
0: Why do they want a leader? That's a big question mark. And who wants to lead this dysfunctioning party that can't decide where they're going and what they actually want to be? So what kind of person do you want to lead that when there's no strategy? So the party itself is divided all over the place. They've actually had successive leaders that have been useless. So I look at somebody like Wes Streeting, kind of Cambridge educated, never had a proper job in his life. Just while he was at university, started writing for Labour Party kind of like newspapers.
11: Yeah.
0: Never done anything particularly to set himself up as anything. I look at Angela Rayner, who is questionable with her kind of moral outlook, owes the taxman money. Again, creditable that she brought herself up by her bootstraps, but has never actually done anything to start anything up. Andy Burnham, again, university educated, never actually been in real life, real business, always been involved in politics. So what do you want as a leader? These people have never done anything. So again, I think that's the problem that the Labour Party has got. They don't know what they are. They don't know what they want to be. They don't know what their strategy is. So how can you possibly choose a leader when you don't know where you want to lead to?
11: Ed Gemmell.
1: Sadly, Jeff and I might find ourselves agreeing on a lot of his comments up to now, actually. I think I might just, throw a cat in among the pigeons here. I mean, a name that hasn't been coming up in the news or anything else like that, Clive Lewis.
11: And
1: Clive Lewis. He's been, you know, on the shadow bench and things for Labour. He's been re-elected four times. He's been in the army. He's done a tour in Afghanistan, which he had a hard time at and came back and recovered from it and everything else. You know, he's been a political journalist, so has a feeling for the, let's say, the business from the outside before he got involved on the inside. And, you know, look, I've been at a speech of him. I've met him. He's articulate. He's charismatic in a way that Keir Starmer isn't. From the point of view of his broad experience on the shadow benches, you know, he's done economic jobs, he's done defence, he's done business, he's done climate. He's got quite a broad spectrum of things that he's been looking at. I can't say as an individual I would agree with everything he stands for, but if I was in the Labour Party looking for somebody that might just change the story a bit, move it forward, and is reasonably inspiring when he's up there on a podium.
0: Yeah, but don't you agree? The big debate is what do they actually stand for as a party in the current environmental climate? What do they stand for? And it seems to me that they're so disparate. You know, if you want somebody to run a business, at least you know where the business is going, that you want to make money, you actually want to look after your staff, you want to look after everybody. Seems to me that the Labour Party have no clue as to what their role is anymore.
1: But
0: so
1: I agree,
0: to choose
1: no vision.
0: A leader when you don't know what the role is going to be, you know, if you're actually looking for somebody's CV to say, are they appropriate for the job? This guy, Clive, might be very good, but if you don't know where the business is going or where the political party is going, how can you ever choose?
1: And I think you're right. And I think one of the problems in politics is, unlike a business, certainly a big business, I've got a board, got a chair who's generally quite stable. Yeah. So when you're changing chief exec, your chair's helping in that. And your board has a strategy for the company that you bring your chief exec in to actually, make happen. Whereas often in politics, it's a bit like, you know, I'll throw my poo stick down or whatever it is, see what happens to turn out.
11: Your poo stick?
1: Playing sticks or whatever it is. But it's about trying just to grab something and get somebody to create it for you. It's a bit like, we've got nothing. Oh, we'll get a leader. Oh, and the leader will solve everything, as if they're a magician and they're going to pull it all out of the box. So I agree with you. I think, though, taking that into account, that's what they are looking for, is somebody who's going to pull the rabbit out of the hat, etc., and suddenly make everything right. I would rate Clive Lewis over the other people we've been talking about.
11: Well, what you're describing sounds like charisma.
1: Yeah, he's got...
11: It sounds like charisma. Somebody who's got leadership potential where people, for some odd reason, sort of attracted to this person, and then they follow almost magnetically behind them.
1: And a reasonable CV in spread.
0: That's if you know where you're going. I mean, I grew up in a Labour Party household. My dad ran for MP for North Lewisham. He was a trade unionist, sheet metal worker, and I grew up in that household because my dad wanted what was best for workers. That's what the Labour Party was about. Best for the working man. So there was a very clear policy and strategy with the Labour Party at that time, right up to Harold Wilson. That's exactly what Harold wanted. So it was very clear what you wanted a leader to represent you in. That has now disappeared. I think you've got, 412 MPs sitting there. A lot of them are just lucky that they've actually got a job in the House of Commons, because most of them, under normal circumstances, wouldn't be given a job. So they're all clinging on because they like the 104,000 quid a year that they're getting. And they're not actually sure what the party is meant to represent anymore. So how can you choose a leader?
1: Well, and you're right. And I'm not a proponent for Labour policies or anything else in what they're doing. But if Labour themselves were trying to get the right kind of people in, you're right, A, they need a mission. They need a strategy that that leader can be following, but then they've got to have somebody who looks good at the front doing it for them. And at the moment, they don't have either.
0: Yeah.
11: Well, that on that bombshell, we'll leave it there and ask you at home, who do you think should lead the Labour Party? Wes Streeting or Andy Burnham? My poll is live. And just remember, if you're a friend of GB News, you can actually vote in today's You Decide poll for free. Scan the QR code. And the question I'm asking is, who should lead the Labour Party? Wes Streeting or Andy Burnham? Will be fascinating to hear what you think. And I'll bring you the results later on in the programme. Right now, it's 34 minutes after 3 o'clock. You're with me. I'm Nana Aquistel. To come my niggle, I'll lay out my thoughts on anti-Semitism in Britain and why it is time to ban pro-Palestine marches. But next, in the next Great British Debate, I'm asking, should pro-Palestine protests be banned? Well, there you have it. First, your latest news headlines with Aaron Armstrong.
2: Thank you, Nana. A very good afternoon to you. Our breaking news just into us. Four people have been taken to hospital with gunshot wounds after multiple shots were fired from a vehicle in Brixton in South London. It took place in the early hours of this morning. One person is said to be in a critical condition. More on that as soon as we get it. In other news, the head of the Metropolitan Police says Jewish people in Britain are facing the greatest ever threat, with social media fueling an epidemic of anti-Semitism. The Prime Minister is considering new powers to curb some pro-Palestinian protests. Conservative leader Kemi Badenoch thinks they should be banned.
3: They were given the benefit of the doubt, but it is quite clear that they are used as a cover for promoting violence and intimidation against Jews. Anyone saying globalize the intifada or chanting from the river to the sea knows exactly what they're doing.
2: It's understood the Health Secretary Wes Streeting has enough support to launch a leadership challenge within days. The Telegraph says he's recruited more than 81 MPs, Labour MPs, with some of them wanting him to strike as soon as Friday. A man has been arrested on suspicion of a bomb hoax offence after thousands of people were evacuated from a Peter Kay show in Birmingham last night. The comedian was stopped mid-performance and rushed off stage because a potentially suspicious bag had been found. It's been confirmed, though, tonight's performance will go ahead as scheduled. The Pentagon says it will withdraw some 5,000 troops from Germany after a row between President Trump and Friedrich Merz about the war in Iran. Merz suggesting the US had been humiliated by Iran's negotiators. NATO says it's working with the United States to understand details of the plans. And there's your headlines. I'll have more at 4 o'clock.
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5: Hello there, good afternoon. Welcome to your GB News weather update from the Met Office. Some rain, which could turn thundery in the south later on this evening. That leads us into an unsettled day tomorrow with further rain and some showers, and gradually turning cooler into next week as well. But at the moment, we do need to keep an eye on this system pushing into parts of the south. This is where we'll see a heavy band of rain gradually pushing its way northwards. It's likely turning thundery across parts of the east and southeast later on this evening. We do need to take care, as this could cause some localised flooding as well. So gradually turning unsettled through the course of the night, perhaps a little drier across the south through the early part of the morning, the far north of Scotland as well. Mostly dry with some clearer skies here, so it's likely just about touching below freezing across the far north of Scotland, but actually elsewhere with more clouds, some spells of rain. A fairly mild night to come. So across Scotland then, quite a cloudy start to Sunday, some spells of rain and drizzle. It's only really across the very far north of Scotland, Shetland and Orkney that could see some clearer skies to start. Elsewhere across Northern Ireland, quite a showery start and some heavy downpours across northern parts of England. But elsewhere across central, southern parts of England, parts of Wales, mostly dry, though there's going to be plenty of cloud around. So quite a murky start for the second half of the weekend. Now, some spells of rain for the start of the day, but this will gradually ease as the system pushes into the North Sea. It'll brighten up for some, particularly across the south, though we're expecting some showers through the afternoon. And elsewhere, a little dry, but it is going to be a cloudy day, and at times this cloud will be thick enough to produce some light outbreaks of rain. And for all, it is going to feel much cooler, but still fairly warm across the south, highs reaching around 19 degrees here. And then through the course of the evening, it remains fairly unsettled with some cloud, also some showers, these turning a little heavy at times. And this leads us into another unsettled day for the bank holiday, cloudy with some rain and showers at times, and gradually into next week, turning a lot cooler. Bye-bye.
6: 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I'm a supporter of Help the Persecuted. 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
11: Welcome back. It is 39 minutes after 3 o'clock. This is GB News. We're live on TV, online and on digital radio. Don't forget, download that GB News app. It is completely free and then you can check out all the programmes on the channel at your leisure. But now it's time for the second Great British Debate of this hour. And I'm asking, have Labour's economic policies been destructive to Britain? A billionaire Labour supporter, John Caldwell, has said that the Chancellor, Rachel Reeves, has been dreadful on the economy. He, in particular, hit out at taxes and non-doms and driving wealth out of Britain, and that young people needed a greater incentive to work as youth unemployment levels continue to rise. So, for the Great British Debate, I'm asking, have Labour's economic policies been destructive to Britain? Well, joining me now, businessman and commentator Jeff Banks and leader of the Climate Party, Ed Gemmell. Ed Gemmell.
1: Well, I know John Caldwell, so and we've spoken about various things on a number of different occasions, and we align on quite a lot, actually. And he's always been very, well, certainly over the last 12 months, very, very critical of the economic policies of the Labour government. Specifically, he has been hitting out against this taking away of the non-dom status so that people are losing their opportunities to have their overseas income, avoid some of the taxes in the UK, and that's driving some people to go abroad and that sort of thing. And I think he's probably right on that one. He's also, though, been very, very critical, and I'm sure Jeff will agree with this as well, over the country not having a proper strategy. Needing to have a proper industrial strategy, a proper industrial and economic vision that can be moved forward on to actually get everything going. And it's not enough just to say we want to have the highest growth, you know, out of the G7. That's not a strategy to move on the British economy. He's also, and John very much, and you won't want to hear this one, but he's very much aligned with the vision of the Climate Party and myself and the clean industrial revolution, and the fact that there is a vast opportunity in getting ahead in all of those industries that are driving clean industries, net zero, renewables, and everything else.
11: John's not here to verify.
1: No, sure, that's fine.
11: We'll take on board what you said, but we'll take it with a pinch of salt.
1: No, that's fine. That's fine.
11: Pinch of salt.
1: But I mean, the point being as well is that he's absolutely right. There's no strategy. We need to have a better strategy. And if all we're going to do is tinker around the edges and actually drive away some of the people that help drive, you know, business and everything else, that's not a good thing for the economy.
11: All right, Jeff Banks.
0: Well, I think you've got to look at a list of the things that are reality. Mm. We've got the highest unemployment rate at 5.2% that we've had in the last 10 years. We've got youth unemployment at 16%. 16% of young people unemployed. And why is that? And that was because the hike in national insurance meant, and minimum wage, it meant that employers are not going to employ young people that otherwise they would have done. We've actually got the highest level of debt that we've had, standing at something like 94 billion, the highest debt that we've ever had. And we're paying an interest of a massive rate each year that is bigger than the economy, the NHS, defence and all the rest of it put together. We've actually got energy costs, which drives everything. We are paying the highest energy costs of any country in Europe as a result of Ed Miliband and his lunatic policies. So just to give you an example, the cost of a watt of electricity in the UK is 26p per watt. In France, it's 16p per watt. In America, it's 12p per watt. So we are paying twice and three times the cost of electricity. That's in just households. That's without industry. And all of that as a result of Ed Miliband. We've actually got a bond market, which is like the country's IOUs, that is trading highly because the yields are great. Now, why are the yields great? It's because people don't trust the UK bond, so they're flogging them off right, left and centre, which means you get a discount, which makes the yield high. So it means that generally, and a third of that is owned by the Bank of England, generally the outside world look on us as being a mistrustful country. So that is what this government has done to our economy. It's crippled it and they don't know where to go.
1: I mean, I think building on what Jeff said before we correct a few of the things and that sort of thing, I think the first thing is absolutely right. Debt levels are up now. Our debt's now 94 to 98% of GDP. It's over £2 trillion at the moment and growing. And we're spending up to £10 billion a month just in interest payments on it, which is crippling. We've also got the issue on our borrowing. So our borrowing, which is the bond markets, is getting more
11: You're
1: and more...
11: You're just repeating what he said.
1: More expensive, but I'm leading on something
11: we'll get
1: here,
11: on with
1: actually.
11: It, so, we're running
1: so, and that's the whole... Oh, right. And so the whole point is that our economy is bombing out and flatlining at absolutely best.
11: We know that.
1: But it's actually been declining on a productivity level. Where Jeff is utterly wrong is on energy prices and that sort of thing. What we haven't been doing is making the most of all of our renewable resources, making the most of tidal power. And if we look at actually the price of energy at the moment, solar is absolutely the cheapest, and then we've got wind coming in after it. And what's pushing up our prices is gas and all the subsidies coming through tax breaks that are going into the oil and gas industry at the moment are keeping that, and the fact that we're beholden to these international markets. And what
11: absolute
1: we should be doing...
11: Tosh.
1: No, it isn't. It's a
11: complete
1: fact. It's a complete fact. And the prices are coming down all the time, as we see in the contracts for difference rounds that the government's running. They come down every single year.
0: I flew over the country in a helicopter from Liverpool 2 weekends ago, flew in the length of the country. I didn't see one windmill going round, because there wasn't any wind about. So whereas we've actually got amazing resources in the North Sea of oil and gas,
1: at
0: the moment
1: it's
0: we're
1: declining.
0: Importing, we're importing it from Norway.
1: It's declining,
0: which
1: it's
0: is
1: getting
0: right
1: more expensive, we're tax subsidising it, so we don't make any money out of it.
0: We're not taking advantage
1: rubbish,
0: of it.
1: Rubbish, Jeff.
0: And
1: in
0: all
1: the North Sea,
0: CO2
1: this is total
0: again,
1: rubbish.
0: Again, it's not total rubbish.
1: It is, Jeff.
0: CO2,
1: Jeff, look,
0: if we didn't have it in the
1: in
0: atmosphere,
1: the North Sea,
0: no plant,
1: in the North Sea, even if we got
0: tree pump.
1: Even if we got all the gas in from that biggest project we're proposing at the moment, it would make no difference to our prices whatsoever here.
0: Yes,
1: it's the wrong thing.
0: The whole thing is based on gas.
1: It absolutely wouldn't.
11: All right, well, listen, I think this is great. We need to carry this on, but first I've got to do this because farmers are warning that food inflation could top 7% by the end of this year, blaming taxation, higher taxation, outdated regulations and zero-linked grant policies. Well, we'll bring you all of that in Northern Ireland, but if you're in search of some holiday sun, could it say don't take a plane, but it is the forecast.
8: Ready to soak up that holiday sunshine?
9: Won't we need some cover?
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9: Across western parts of Europe and the southeast, some unsettled weather this weekend. In between, for Italy, mostly fine with some sunshine, but an area of low pressure will bring strong winds through the Greek islands, heavy showers, and some longer spells of wet weather for Turkey, as well as below average temperatures. And here is some more rain extending across much of France into Spain, as well as Portugal. Some lively thunderstorms for France in particular, and that really continues through the start of next week.
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18: 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Votes are being cast and counts are gearing up in elections across the country. Everything could change.
27: 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Vote 2026. 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
11: Welcome back. It is 10 minutes to 4 o'clock. This is GB News. We are Britain's number one news channel. I'm Nana Akwea. We're live on TV, online and on digital radio. Now, is the war in Iran coming for Britain's food supply? Yes, you heard it here. Farmers are warning that the Bank of England's prediction that food inflation could hit 7% by the end of the year might be too conservative. Well, we're joined now by GB News' Northern Ireland reporter Doogie Beattie, who is in a barley field in County Down. Doogie, tell us more.
30: Yes, Nana. Well, really, those predictions are quite low because nature doesn't hang about for parliamentarians to discuss stuff. And really, barley is one of the biggest crops that we have because it is the food of our food. And it now should be in the ground and seeded in the field. Justin behind me has been seeded in the last 3 days. But the production of barley has been way, way back. Not as many farmers are planting it because of the price of nitrogen and because of the cost of diesel. But the governments could should have done lots more back in the start or the end of last year to help farmers with that, with natural fertiliser. And earlier on the week, I spoke to Michelle O'Neill, First Minister of Northern Ireland, and asked her about the cost of living in Northern Ireland.
2: I think I've made it very clear what our intention is here. It's for us as an executive to do everything that is within our fair power, so what we can do, and that includes mitigating against the worst decisions that have been taken in London. A lot of the post-policy decisions that have been taken in London negatively impact people here, don't take into account the needs of people here, don't take into account how this devolved assembly is established. So I challenge the British government to step up to the plate, to actually support people through the cost of living crisis, help this executive to be able to deliver more for people, because we want to deliver more for people.
30: Well, there you have it. Devolved assemblies actually blaming other people for decisions that have hit our world markets. And in some ways, they are correct in that. But I'm joined by David Gibson. And David, you are a farmer here in Northern Ireland. Is it right that the Northern Ireland Assembly couldn't have helped the farmers?
3: No, they've made choices not to help the farmers. They have not legislated. We could have reduced the amount of tax that we pay on our fuel that we get, and we use a lot of it on the farm. But also, we need a lot of nitrogen to grow these crops. That nitrogen in the form of organic manure could have been spread during the winter period. Here we have a closed period. We're not allowed to spread that at all. There are a few circumstances, but they aren't very clear when we can spread. So unfortunately, they've caused that increase in cost of the food production, which are a few circumstances, but they aren't very clear when we can spread. So unfortunately, they've caused that increase in cost of the food production.

0: I talk about anti-Semitism and why it's reared its ugly head. But first, an update with your weather.
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2: Hello there, good afternoon. Welcome to your GB News weather update from the Met Office. Some rain, which could turn thundery in the south later on this evening. That leads us into an unsettled day tomorrow with further rain and some showers, and gradually turning cooler into next week as well. But at the moment, we do need to keep an eye on this system pushing into parts of the south. This is where we'll see a heavy band of rain gradually pushing its way northwards. This likely turning thundery across parts of the east and southeast later on this evening. We do need to take care as this could cause some localised flooding as well. So gradually turning unsettled through the course of the night, perhaps a little drier across the south through the early part of the morning, the far north of Scotland as well. Mostly dry with some clearer skies here, so it's likely just about touching below freezing across the far north of Scotland, but actually elsewhere with more clouds, some spells of rain, a fairly mild night to come. So across Scotland then, quite a cloudy start to Sunday, some spells of rain and drizzle. It's only really across the very far north of Scotland, Shetland and Orkney that could see some clearer skies to start. Elsewhere across Northern Ireland, quite a showery start and some heavy downpours across northern parts of England. But elsewhere across central, southern parts of England, parts of Wales, mostly dry, though there's going to be plenty of cloud around. So quite a murky start for the second half of the weekend. Now, some spells of rain for the start of the day, but this will gradually ease as the system pushes into the North Sea. It'll brighten up for some, particularly across the south, though we're expecting some showers through the afternoon. And elsewhere, a little dry, but it is going to be a cloudy day, and at times this cloud will be thick enough to produce some light outbreaks of rain. And for all, it is going to feel much cooler, but still fairly warm across the south, highs reaching around 19 degrees here. And then through the course of the evening, it remains fairly unsettled with some cloud, also some showers, these turning a little heavy at times. And this leads us into another unsettled day for the bank holiday, cloudy with some rain and showers at times, and gradually into next week, turning a lot cooler. Bye-bye.
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6: 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UK only. Entrance must be 18 or over. Lines close at 4 p.m. on the 26th of June. This is a network giveaway. Entries will be pooled. 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
4: 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It's 4 o'clock. I'm Nana Aquia. And for the next few hours, me and my panel will be taking on some of the big topics hitting the headlines right now. This show is all about opinion. It's mine, it's theirs. And of course, it's yours. We'll be debating, discussing, but at times we will disagree, but no one will be cancelled. So joining me for the next few hours, businessman and commentator Jeff Banks, and also leader of the Climate Party, Ed Gemmell. So coming up in My Niggle. I'll be laying out my thoughts on the shocking levels of growing anti-Semitism in Britain and why it is now time to end pro-Palestine hate marches. That's in My Niggle in just a moment. Also coming up, could there be a challenge to Sir Keir Starmer's leadership within days? A leaked text reveals that Health Secretary Wes Streeting is considering launching a campaign to oust the Prime Minister. And rumours are also swirling around the Mayor of Greater Manchester, Andy Burnham. But who would prove more popular? My poll is live on GBNews.com. Cast your vote. Who should be the leader of the Labour Party, Wes Streeting or Andy Burnham? And in difficult conversations, I'll be speaking with Arthur Reynolds. He is raising money for axial spa sufferers, a painful form of arthritis and a condition that he suffers from, so that people who have the disease can get diagnosed quicker. He'll be joining me in the studio just after 5 o'clock. And also on the show, I'll be discussing whether weight loss jabs could be used to help treat people suffering from alcohol and other kinds of addictions in what could be a significant breakthrough for health. Also, we'll be talking about the Renters' Rights Act. Is it a good thing? The new act has just come into force with some of the biggest changes to renting in over 30 years. Now, all of this is aimed at protecting tenants renting in the private sector, but does it actually end up doing the opposite? I'll be joined by property expert Julie Ford, and we'll be discussing whether you think the Renters' Rights Act is a good thing. But before we get started, your latest news with Aaron Armstrong.
5: Very good afternoon to you. Thank you, Nana. 2 minutes past four. Let's get you up to date with the headlines. We can start with some breaking news. Four people have been taken to hospital with gunshot wounds after multiple shots were fired from a vehicle in South London. It happened on Cold Harbour Lane in Brixton in the early hours of this morning. Police say a 25-year-old man's in a life-threatening condition and three others aged 21, 47 and 70 sustained lesser injuries. No arrests have been made. The police are continuing to investigate. The Prime Minister says he wants tougher policing on the language used during protests, and he has suggested that some marches could be banned. Sir Keir Starmer says he defends the right to peaceful protest, but expressed concern that repeated marches and phrases like globalise the Intifada are having a cumulative effect on the Jewish community. It comes after two Jewish men were stabbed in North London on Wednesday. The Met Police Commissioner, Sir Mark Rowley, says social media is fueling an epidemic of anti-Semitic hate. Well, the Prime Minister is considering new powers to ban pro-Palestinian marches, claiming some of them are fueling hate. The Conservative leader, Kemi Badenoch, agrees.
6: They were given the benefit of the doubt, but it is quite clear that they are used as a cover for promoting violence and intimidation against Jews. Anyone saying globalize the Intifada or chanting from the river to the sea knows exactly what they're doing. They are trying to let people know that there is support for harming Jews. We need to make sure that that is stopped completely. Otherwise, we're going to continue seeing horrific events like we saw in Golders Green this week or like we saw in Manchester in Heaton Park Synagogue last year.
5: It's understood the Health Secretary, Wes Streeting, has enough support to launch a leadership challenge to Sir Keir Starmer within days. The Telegraph reports he's recruited more than 81 Labour MPs, the minimum required to trigger a challenge, with some persuading him to try and strike as soon as Friday. He could either announce a formal leadership bid or resign from the Cabinet, hoping others would follow suit, forcing the Prime Minister to step down. Tonight's Peter Kay show is to go ahead after a bomb hoax brought an early end to proceedings. Yesterday, the comedian was rushed off stage mid-performance after a potentially suspicious bag was found in the arena. West Midlands police searched the venue. They didn't find anything suspicious, but a 19-year-old man remains in custody. The United States is to withdraw around 5,000 troops from Germany after a row between Donald Trump and the German Chancellor Friedrich Merz over the war with Iran. The decision comes a day after Donald Trump, Trump was criticised by Merz, who suggested the US had been humiliated by Iran's negotiators. A US defence spokesperson says the move follows a review of America's military posture in Europe. Meanwhile, Donald Trump has said he is not satisfied with Iran's latest proposal to resolve the conflict. Washington has repeatedly said it won't end the war without a deal that prevents Iran from obtaining a nuclear weapon. Mr. Trump says Tehran is asking for something he can't agree to. Experts are calling on the government to introduce a revised loneliness strategy as the number of people affected by the issue soars to record highs. The Centre for Social Justice reports the issue is prevalent among young people, with 70% of 18 to 24-year-olds feeling lonely, compared to 32% of those over the age of 75. And that is despite the UK becoming the first nation in the world to appoint a minister for loneliness a decade ago. Sources have told GB News they blame the breakdown of traditional family structures, working habits and social media. Four-time Paralympic gold medalist and former Formula One driver Alex Zanardi has died at the age of 59. The Italian competed in F1 for five seasons before a major crash in 2001 resulted in both of his legs being amputated. He went on to win four gold medals and two silvers at the 2012 and 2016 Paralympics. He also competed in the New York Marathon and set an Ironman record. Italy's Prime Minister Giorgia Meloni paid tribute, branding him a symbol of strength to never give up. And Princess Charlotte is celebrating her 11th birthday today. And to mark it, the Prince and Princess of Wales have shared a new photograph of her to mark the occasion. Charlotte Elizabeth Diana is the second child of William and Kate. She is third in line to the throne, the first British royal to be born with the title of Princess since Eugenie in 1990. Those are your headlines. I'll be back with more at 4:30.
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4: Good afternoon and welcome to GB News. It is fast approaching 8 minutes after 4 o'clock. I'm Nana Akwea. We're live on TV, online and on digital radio. Why are Jewish people so low down in the pecking order in the UK when it comes to protection? And it's been that way for decades. If, like me, you hadn't noticed the level of Jew hatred in this country before October the 7th, then the events of that day and the behaviour of many afterwards would have opened your eyes. Despite no immediate response by Israel the following day, people were out in the streets expressing, in my view, their hatred of Jewish people, because at that point there had been no retaliation for the attack perpetrated by Hamas, who are an Islamist organisation whose name translates to Islamic Resistance Movement, whose operatives have openly expressed their hatred of and ill will towards Jews and their wish to destroy them. So since that time, we've had pro-Palestine protests pretty much every week, initially in numerous locations around the UK. The police have been outnumbered. People carrying hate-filled slogans and chanting "from the river to the sea," which many interpret as "death to all Jews," and chants of "mobilise the Intifada," which many interpret as the international uprising against Jewish people, with our politicians not even being able to pronounce the words.
7: Sure, what other interpretation there is of Intifada other than like an uprising?
8: It's and Intifada, it's, of course.
7: Intifada.
8: Yes, yes.
7: Sorry, excuse me.
8: Yes, that's right.
4: Well, she had to be corrected. I mean, why is she laughing? There's nothing funny about that, love. We've had our publicly owned broadcaster, the BBC, allowing chants calling for the death to the IDF to be broadcast at possibly the biggest global music event in the world, Glastonbury, and not even appearing to notice how disgraceful that was. Why they didn't just cut and move on, who knows?
9: Death, death to the IDF! Death, death to the IDF! Death, death to the IDF!
4: Disgusting. I mean, we've even had Health Secretary Wes Streeting acknowledging the danger that Jewish people may face when being treated in some NHS hospitals. Jewish people even have their own ambulances at Zola, four of which were set on fire the other week. Wes has promised to replace them with four electric ones. I guess that's something. And a government more interested in finding a definition for Islamophobia than actually delving deep into the cause of antisemitism, which, as far as I can see in the UK, far outweighs any hatred towards Islam. A government overturned by the courts in attempting to proscribe Palestine Action as a terror group. A government who have failed to proscribe the IRGC. Jewish people are being attacked from so many angles, including from the left, the so-called hashtag Be Kind group, who are supposed to care about minority groups. This week saw yet another attack on Jewish people in Golders Green, the heart of the Jewish London community. An idiot, Jack Polansky, retweeted a post criticising the actions of the brave Met police officers who rushed to apprehend the alleged suspect and protect Jewish lives.
10: Was yesterday's attack on the Jewish community a perception, right, of unsafety, was it? Was yesterday's... I'm not going to cause any trouble. I'm just asking you, Zach. Hey, you little weasel. How dare you?
4: Well, in response to the criticism from Mark Rowley about Zach Polansky, he said everyone in leadership has a responsibility for lowering the temperature at a time of such tension, and I apologise for sharing a tweet in haste. And that is, of course, Zach Polansky who said that. He retweeted that ridiculous tweet and apologised. So for decades, Jewish people have had to pay for their own security, protecting their people in synagogues, schools and hospitals. It is time for the government to step up, because so far, numerous governments have failed, and it's totally unacceptable. Well, you're with me, I'm Nana Aquare. This is GB News coming up this hour. For our second Great British Debate, I'm asking, should pro-Palestine protests be banned? The Prime Minister has signalled that he is ready to ban them after the UK terror threat level was raised to severe. But should he do this? So for the Great British Debate, I'm asking, should pro-Palestine protests be banned? Then in the Great British Debate, I'm asking, should migrants be able to do English tests online? Ministers have been warned that their plans to make English language tests entirely online could open the system up to abuse. But will they listen? So in the Great British Debate, I'm asking, should migrants be allowed to do English tests online? And we'll be discussing whether weight loss jabs could be used to help treat people suffering from alcohol and other kinds of addictions. All of that is coming up. Your thoughts, your comments at gbnews.com/yoursay. Well, I'm joined now by political commentator Samuel Sweek with his thoughts. Samuel, so what do you make of that, the fact that we have such, just so much anti-Semitism in this country? It just seems as though it's become normalised, but I've literally only just noticed how bad it was leading from October the 7th.
8: Well, look, I think let's get one thing clear. Racism as a whole piece is on the up and has increased exponentially over the last few years. And what I would say is key to that in the case of anti-Semitism and other forms of racism is politicians pandering to and blaming the ills of society on say migrant groups, on other marginalized groups. But in the case particularly with anti-Semitism, I think it's really, really important that politicians cease conflating criticism, very valid criticism, by the way, of the actions of the Israeli government with the safety of British Jews. In the case of the Gaza marches, there's a Jewish bloc who marches at every single one of those marches without fail, is key in the marches organization, and indeed believes that Israel is not a complete representative of the entire Jewish world populace. And I think it's incredibly dangerous for people in politics, the government, in opposition, and in the media to conflate those two things. And I think that's why, and I think that can be used as an explanation into any feelings of hostility that are felt within the Jewish community, or indeed with any other marginalized group in our society.
4: First of all, I know you mentioned that racism as a whole has increased. I personally wouldn't say that. I don't think it has, in my view, because I can remember real heavy levels of racism when I was young. So I would say for me, as a woman of colour, I certainly don't think that it's increased, because I can tell you now that people would openly call me the N-word many years ago in the 70s, 80s and 90s and so on and so forth. And I'll say now that most people wouldn't dare. So I don't agree with that at all. In fact, I would say that it is, to me, an absolute shock to see so much racism towards Jewish people at the level that I have never experienced. I'll tell you that now. But also, when you talk about, you know, the few Jewish people that were in the march, and there's a group that always go, yeah, but that's all very well, but that doesn't really counterbalance the fact that when those marches are happening, the majority of Jewish people will not go out. And it is not safe, clearly, for them to go out during those marches, as we have seen from time to time. So I just don't sort of, yes, there might be some Jews going on the march, but there are also a whole host of Jewish people that don't dare come out. And since those marches, the level of attack towards Jewish people has skyrocketed.
8: Well, what I would say is I don't think it's fair or right to invalidate the opinions of any Jewish person, and that's on either side of the debate. Obviously, it's the responsibility of the government and everyone else to ensure that there is an atmosphere of safety, of course. But I do think, once again, I would say that it is Jewish people in their thousands who are across the entire country, and not just the ones that happen in London, who are supportive of, firstly, recognition of a Palestinian state, and also for calling out the atrocities of the Israeli government. I think that it's very unwise to invalidate even what could be perceived as a minority Jewish opinion. I don't
4: who's
8: think there's
4: that?
8: Any statistics
4: that, who's done
8: no
4: that?
8: I'm saying what you're saying in your lead up there, that
4: no,
8: it's
4: no
8: very
4: I'm not invalidating
8: few,
4: them I'm just no I'm not
8: well,
4: invalidating
8: I apologize
4: them.
8: But that's very much how that came across.
4: No, I'm not invalidating them. I'm just simply saying that using that as a justification for the fact that these marches are okay because there's a couple of Jewish people in there isn't a realistic perspective, because the reality is that the majority of Jewish people are frightened to go out during these marches. So it's nothing to do with whether there are some peaceful Jewish people in the protest. This is about the effect of the protest on the larger majority of the Jewish community. That's the point I'm making. People can have an opinion about whether there may be many Jewish people who don't agree with what Benjamin Netanyahu is doing, but yet they are still afraid to come out of their houses. Because these marches have, and I agree with Swella Braverman, they have a sense of hatred around them. And as a Jewish person, if I were Jewish, I wouldn't be going out. Or if, just for example, if the National Front were out there, but there were some people who didn't necessarily believe in the values of the National Front but were interested in immigration, that doesn't mean that as a black woman I'd feel safe going out just because there's a couple of black people on the march. Do you know what I'm saying? That's what I'm saying. I'm saying the marches have fostered a sense of fear in the Jewish community and an entitlement for people who have hatred to use these marches as a vehicle to then be hateful.
8: Well, no, I mean, I dispute that in the sense that, particularly in the case today of Keir Starmer and others in the week, who and many in his cabinet as well, who have at every opportunity been decrying these marches as hate marches from the very first one, and without evidence. For many, these have always been hate marches. And I think maybe that's why there are so many people unwilling to take Keir Starmer seriously and many in his government seriously. They have been at every opportunity demonizing peaceful demonstrations, which have included on several occasions hundreds of thousands of people, if not over a million people on a couple of those marches, to decry the people who are criticizing his government's actions and its complicity and its refusal to accept its complicity in Israeli atrocities in Gaza and in the West Bank, by the way, such as including arms sales and supporting surveillance operations done by the IDF. I think to demonize people on those marches to cover up for that is a moral outrage and has contributed to the feeling of insecurity felt by many Jewish people in this country. That is the true outrage, Nana, I would say.
4: Well, I mean, I don't think that it's not necessarily demonizing people, but if you are not part of the solution, you're part of the problem. If you're alongside people who are chanting, in a crowd of people who are chanting death to the IDF, or in a place where people are chanting from the river to the sea, or people are holding anti-Semitic placards, and you're in that, then you become part of that. If that were what would be seen as what people might call a far-right protest, but even though perhaps people are just have a view of immigration, and there's one person holding a placard promoting a level of racism that is totally unacceptable, that whole march would be tarnished, and people on the left would be calling it a far-right march. So I'm applying the same logic to this pro-Palestine march, is because there are numerous people with offensive placards singing from the river to the sea, mobilising intifada and all those things. So, you know, it can't work just one way around.
8: Well, no, and of course it doesn't. And actually, I mean, these marches are by and large very peaceful. I mean, in terms of the Gaza ones, I think the arrests are very minimal. There is less disruption in them than there is football matches. And it would be the same, applying the same argument that these marches cause a climate of fear as saying that football every Saturday does, because it's just simply doesn't hold water at all. I think that every single large gathering of people does obviously need to be policed, and everyone, it is completely legitimate that people need to feel security, even if they're not part of the demonstration, and regardless of what their opinions are. And I just think the wider point is that that is not something the government has done, and has actually used these marches and as sort of a bulletproof vest to essentially diminish any level of responsibility it has in the atmosphere felt by many people in this country, particularly in the Jewish community, that there isn't a security and there isn't a safety.
4: All right, well, very briefly, in a word then, just yes or no, would you say that these marches have inflamed anti-Semitism, yes or no?
8: No, I refute that heavily.
4: Thank you very much, Samuel Sweek. Your thoughts, much appreciated. He's a political commentator. Really good to hear what you think. I think they have, obviously. But now, coming up in the Great British Debate, loads more questions. But first, a Great British giveaway, a chance to win £76,543.21 in tax-free cash. 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
11: 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Derby DE1 9TT. UK only. Entrance must be 18 or over. Lines close at 4 p.m. on the 26th of June. This is a network giveaway. Entries will be pooled. Please check the closing time if listening or watching on demand. Good luck.
4: Good luck indeed. This is a GB News. I'm Nana Aquare. Still to come, difficult conversations. Arthur Reynolds, who is raising money for axial SPA sufferers, a painful form of arthritis and a condition that he suffers from, so that people who have the disease can be diagnosed more quickly. You won't want to miss his story. And then in the Great British Debate this hour, I'm asking, should pro-Palestine protests be banned? This is GB News.
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18: Bryson DeChambeau has denied reports he plans to leave LIV Golf, insisting he remains committed despite uncertainty over its future funding. The breakaway tour faces questions after Saudi backing is set to end in 2026, prompting speculation about player departures. DeChambeau dismissed claims of talks with the PGA Tour, stressing his focus is on growing team golf and expanding the sport globally. The 32-year-old, whose contract expires this season, said he is working towards a new deal and remains determined to help LIV succeed moving forward. That's the latest sport. 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
4: Twenty-six minutes after 4 o'clock. Welcome. If you just tuned in, where have you been? Yeah, you said that last week. Yeah, but I wasn't here, actually, so I can't really talk. But it's 27 minutes after 4 o'clock. I'm Nana Aquare. We're live on TV, online and on digital radio. And it's time for the Great British Debate this hour. I'm asking, should pro-Palestine protests be banned? Now, the Prime Minister and the Home Secretary are said to be considering a ban on marches in favour of Palestine following the UK terror level being raised to severe. That is after an attack in Golders Green. Is this a sensible step to help protect a Jewish communities at a time when there is great uncertainty, or would it be unfair to the mostly peaceful protesters at these rallies? So for the Great British Debate, I'm asking, should pro-Palestine protests be banned? Well, joining me now is businessman and commentator Jeff Banks, and also leader of the Climate Party, Ed Gemmell. Jeff Banks.
20: Can I qualify what I'm about to say with two things, first of all?
4: That's good.
20: One is that I know many people in the Jewish community that are appalled with what actually happened in Gaza. It was something that was beyond their control, and they actually genuinely feel that, one. Two, I think there are a great many moderate Muslims in the world, that have actually accepted a modernization of Muslim, of Islam, and they are very moderate. However, there is a vast number that are virtually Islam extremists, and that is the problem. So when I look at what these protests are that are going on in the street, they're not a protest about Palestine. They're actually pro-Hamas. Now, it was Hamas that committed the atrocity on October the 7th in 2023, killed over 1,000 people, beheaded, raped, murdered children. Israel took a defense on that to actually eradicate Hamas. And at no time has the British government outlawed Hamas as a political movement. What we are seeing is that these marches are pro-Hamas. We've got them waving the Palestinian flag. The people in general are masked, had their faces being covered, and it is not what it seems to be. And on top of it, I think we've got a situation where this is allowed to go on, and this is feeding into anti-Semitism, because the whole basis of Hamas is to eradicate the whole Jewish population and the Israeli population, close down Israel as a state. That's what's behind it all. It has to be banned. It has to stop.
14: I don't think the organisers, the people, and the majority of people on these marches, although Jeff said that at the beginning, are actually of that view. There are some on the march. I think that's where we've got our problem. And I think the question about whether or not these marches should be banned, why would we be considering banning them? Well, it's because it's moving the Overton window out. It's moving out what we consider as normal, respectable, and acceptable. So that's the issue. And I think that is true, because the more you have these people out being allowed to shout these slogans, you're moving that Overton window out and make it all more acceptable. So that's definitely a problem, and we must stamp out and resist racism of all sorts in every single walk of life, and we must protect the Jewish community as we must everybody else.
20: And Keir Starmer has propagated it, because he should have actually come out and not condone the state of Palestine. There isn't a state of Palestine.
4: Well, he did
20: to recognise the state of Palestine with the Canadians and the French is absolutely useless. There is no state of Palestine. It's a geographical area that was used to be known as the Levine. That's what it was. It's not a political state. Yes, Arafat turned down the opportunity of a two-state situation at Camp David in 2006. He turned it down. It doesn't exist. So for Starmer to come out and say, we recognise the state of Palestine, simply further inflamed everything and has ultimately been to the detriment of the Jewish population.
14: And ultimately, we want everybody to be protected, the Jewish population and everybody else. Absolutely. I mean, I think if I was a policymaker and I'm in there looking at what we could possibly do in these circumstances, I'd be trying to say, how can I have the right of protest? How can these people get out and say what they need to be saying in a correct way at the same time as not inflaming things and making things worse? And I think I'd practically be looking with Mark Rowley and others and saying, what can we do? Do we need new policy? Do we need to say to the organisers, everybody needs to be understanding what this is about. They need to be signing a document saying it. They aren't allowed to march. And I actually would agree with where we started. They should not be allowed to march. But even if we stop the march, they are allowed to come together and have a demonstration.
4: Oh, I'd ban that as well.
14: Well, but what I would actually do is I think what we do at football stadiums and things, because we're not worried about the 90% of people who are doing it, you know, peacefully and trying to express an opinion on something that's very important to them. It's those that are inciting the hatred.
4: But that's not the same, because the difference here with these marches is that they embolden people to then show their racism externally everywhere else. In football places, I think they do the little racism there, and then when they're out, they're just do the thing. But here, this is
20: to be honest with you, when you actually look at what Mark Rowley came out and said in Golders Green after the last attempt on Jewish lives, it was an appeasement. The guy is weak. He's not a leader. He's not somebody that should actually be running the show. So to allow Mark Rowley and the Met Police to discern whether or not something is going to be allowed to be a friendly protest. If you ban it, it's very clear. And I think it should be banned.
4: But they didn't do very well when they tried to ban Palestine Action. That didn't go well because, of course, they were overruled by the courts.
20: Well, it still was a step in the right direction.
4: They
20: didn't actually execute it properly. but they actually banned it.
14: Right.
20: Just, same with these marches.
14: Jeff, I don't agree with your opinion of Mark Rowley, who I actually consider to be doing not such a bad job.
20: Having said that,
14: the point of it is that the way our law is at the moment, this is where policymakers can change it if we want it improving, is at the moment it's these senior police officers that ask for the Section 13.
20: He stands in Golders Green in front of a load of Jewish people, two of whom have just been snabbed, and he actually says, yes, it's a terrible thing, but I commend London as being a multicultural society.
14: We're not allowed to carry knives
20: and go around stabbing a religion that we don't actually like.
14: Actually, what we're trying to say here about these marches and the pro-Gaza marches and that sort of thing is we're trying to say, how do we bring in policy and a system that allows people to demonstrate, to express their views, and doesn't cause a rise in racism and danger to members of our community? And currently, one of the problems within it is it requires people like Mark Rowley, whether you think he's bad or good, to actually be the person who goes to government and says, can you give me this ban? And I think we need to update our policy so that it works better and it's easier for the Home Secretary to make it work.
20: The Met Police, they allowed Tommy Robinson's march last September. A million people. There were, I think, 20 incidents of kind of bad behaviour by a bunch of young lads that got drunk at Victoria Station. Other than that, a million people turned up with good humour, good ambience, everything, wanting our country back. If you get a bunch of people that are going to turn up masks waving a flag and you know that that's going to happen and go down badly, ban it. Simple.
2: All right. Well, some people dispute the numbers for the United the Kingdom rally, but I think some of those are the other organisations. But you were there, Jeff.
20: I was there.
2: So I'll take Jeff.
20: Yeah.
2: I'm going to take Jeff's numbers. Right, stay with me. Still to come, difficult conversations with Arthur Reynolds, who is raising money for Axial SPA, suffers a painful form of arthritis and a condition that he suffers from, so that people who have the disease can get diagnosed quicker. You won't want to miss his story. But next in the Great British Debate, I'm asking, should migrants be allowed to do English tests online? First, headlines with Aaron Armstrong.
5: Thank you, Nana. A very good afternoon to you. 25 minutes to 5. Our headlines. The head of the Metropolitan Police says Jewish people in Britain are facing the greatest ever threat, with social media fueling an epidemic of anti-Semitism. And the Prime Minister is considering new powers to curb some pro-Palestinian protests. He would like tougher action on certain phrases at Gaza demonstrations. Conservative leader Kemi Badenoch thinks those protests should be banned.
6: They were given the benefit of the doubt, but it is quite clear that they are used as a cover for promoting violence and intimidation against Jews. Anyone saying globalize the intifada or chanting from the river to the sea knows exactly what they're doing.
5: It's understood the Health Secretary Wes Streeting has the support of enough Labour MPs to launch a leadership challenge within days. The Telegraph says he's recruited more than 81 MPs, with some wanting him to move as soon as Friday. Tonight's Peter Kay show will go ahead as planned after a bomb hoax led to last night's event being evacuated. The comedian was rushed off stage mid-performance after a potentially suspicious bag was found. A 19-year-old man remains in custody. Alex Zanardi, the former Formula One driver who lost both legs in a crash and went on to win Paralympic gold medals, has died at the age of 59. F1 president Stefano Domenicali has described him as a truly inspirational person, as a human and an athlete. And the King's three-day state visit to Bermuda is coming to a close. He is preparing to leave the British Overseas Territory. Live pictures there from the International Airport on St George's. His first full day ended with a garden party at Government House, where he met people from across the island and delivered a speech. There's your headlines. More coming up at 5 o'clock.
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1: Some rain, which could turn thundery in the south later on this evening. That leads us into an unsettled day tomorrow with further rain and some showers, and gradually turning cooler into next week as well. But at the moment, we do need to keep an eye on this system pushing into parts of the south. This is where we'll see a heavy band of rain gradually pushing its way northwards. This likely turning thundery across parts of the east and southeast later on this evening. We do need to take care, as this could cause some localised flooding as well. So gradually turning unsettled through the course of the night, perhaps a little drier across the south through the early part of the morning, the far north of Scotland as well. Mostly dry with some clearer skies here, so it's likely just about touching below freezing across the far north of Scotland, but actually elsewhere with more clouds, some spells of rain, a fairly mild night to come. So across Scotland then, quite a cloudy start to Sunday, some spells of rain and drizzle. It's only really across the very far north of Scotland, Shetland and Orkney that could see some clearer skies to start. Elsewhere across Northern Ireland, quite a showery start and some heavy downpours across northern parts of England, but elsewhere across central, southern parts of England, parts of Wales, mostly dry, though there's going to be plenty of cloud around, so quite a murky start for the second half of the weekend. Now, some spells of rain for the start of the day, but this will gradually ease as the system pushes into the North Sea. It'll brighten up for some, particularly across the south, though we're expecting some showers through the afternoon. And elsewhere, a little dry, but it is going to be a cloudy day, and at times this cloud will be thick enough to produce some light outbreaks of rain. And for all, it is going to feel much cooler, but still fairly warm across the south, highs reaching around 19 degrees here. And then through the course of the evening, it remains fairly unsettled with some cloud, also some showers, these turning a little heavy at times. And this leads us into another unsettled day for the bank holiday, cloudy with some rain and showers at times, and gradually into next week, turning a lot cooler. Bye-bye.
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23: Buckle up, Britain. It's going to be quite a ride. Votes are being cast and counts are gearing up in elections across the country. Everything could change. From the first result to the inevitable aftermath, we'll be across it all. Vote 2026. The people decide. From 11 p.m. Thursday night, only on GB News, Britain's news channel. Does Chopper need a coffee?
4: Welcome back to GB News. I'm Nana Akwe. Now, ministers have been warned that their £800 million plan to make English language tests entirely online for migrants could allow them to cheat their way through them. Of course it would. The Home Office is set to offer companies contracts to run English language testing for foreign workers, students and other migrants. So up to 150 countries, seeking to come to the UK. Could this system be abused? What do you think? So for the Great British Debate this hour, I'm asking, should migrants be able to do English tests online? Well, joining me now, businessman and commentator Jeff Banks and leader of the Climate Party, Ed Gemmell. Ed Gemmell.
14: Oh, absolutely not. I mean, it's completely balmy, utterly ridiculous. I mean, you know, I mean, I could see it if it's a first test before you go on to an invigilated test afterwards and that sort of thing. But the idea that you can sit at home and just do it and cheat, have somebody else do it, I think is absolutely and utterly ridiculous. And when we do these tests anyway, well, I mean, at the moment, there are test centres all around the world, they're invigilated, you know, they're testing both your writing, your reading, your oral and all that sort of thing. The idea that could be dumbed down to an online test, I think is completely mad. And I think particularly when you look at what are the issues that you have when immigrants are coming into the country and that sort of thing, is integration. And how do you make integration so much better is you have higher levels of English language so that people can integrate better. And all you're doing is make it impossible to assess that. No, absolutely against it. No, thank you.
4: £800 million. What do you think, Jeff?
20: I can't believe we're agreeing.
14: We are.
20: Absolutely. I mean, how you would trust somebody that's actually come across the channel, slung their phone in the channel and their passport, bowled up here, and then you're going to trust them that they're going to actually sit at home and do an online test without somebody helping them. Forget it.
4: And well, a lot of these are for people who are coming in sort of through student visas and all that as well. So they're coming to work. They're coming to do that kind of thing.
20: Yeah, and they haven't got mates that are going to help
4: them. Well, exactly, but it's the same situation. I mean, it is the same problem.
20: The similar situation arrived at the voting recently at that by-election in Denton, where people were actually turning up, husbands with their wives, standing in the booth and telling them what to vote. So, again, if that...
4: The family voting, I think that was something they were talking about. Yeah.
20: Well, if that goes on there, and you're going to actually then allow and trust people to have an online test and not get assistance... Forget it. Absolutely can't be that.
14: And these are for the work and student visas. And there is also talk about raising the standard of English. I do think it would be a great idea as an entry test. You know, you can't even come to an invigilated test unless you've already done this online one. So I think that would be a good idea to have a sort of pre-step and then you go on to your invigilated test. And I think it could really help.
4: But why bother? Why do two when you can just do one that is quite intense? Make sure the person is who they say they are, that they can speak English. They have to be assessed. It's working perfectly well, just like the whole state and private school thing was working perfectly well, that somebody dabbles their hand in and comes up with something to make a difference.
14: Although I've got sympathy for that idea, I mean, I think what it does do is I think it actually can make it more efficient. So we save money by weeding out some of them before they get into the invigilated test.
4: Yeah, we'll need translators. A lot of them will just do...
20: Save the 800 million and give it the elbow.
4: Exactly, I'm with you. Well, this show is nothing without you and your views. Let's welcome our Great British Voice, their opportunity to be on the show and tell us what they really think. And I'm looking forward to hearing what David Barman has to say. He's there in Watford. David.
0: Hello, Nana. Can I be very polite for a change? What idiot has come up with this one? If my son is doing his driving tests at the moment, he has to sit. Can you hear me?
4: I can hear you.
0: No, he's having a driving test. To do a theory test, you have to go to a centre. So you're invigilated. Now, this is a driving test. If when I was training to be a PT, I had to be invigilated for my anatomy and physiology. I speak English. My son speaks English. Grow up. Whoever comes up with this thing should grow up and think about the repercussions of their actions. This is all back of a fag pack. Who can be upset? Who won't be upset these days? Let's get all we need, these votes from this group. We'll tell them they can come in for free. Don't worry about it. Do it online. Get your mate to answer it. And finish. Sorry.
4: David,
0: is it Mr. P's idea, by the way?
4: I have no idea whose idea it was, but it is. It's terrible. Thank you very much, David Barman. Watford never disappoints. Well, listen, the Home Office have said secure English language testing is a fundamental part of the UK's immigration system. A spokesperson said that we are still in the process of securing a test provider who will meet the highest thresholds of data security and fraud prevention.
14: They're trying to bring in the insecure English language testing now.
4: Well, we shall see. Well, coming up next, though, we'll be discussing whether weight loss jabs could be used to help treat people suffering from alcohol and other kind of addictions. But first, if you're looking for some holiday sun somewhere in Europe, here are the forecasts.
7: Can't wait to get in that sea.
9: Lovely and warm.
7: Just like the feeling of having great travel insurance.
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24: Across western parts of Europe and the southeast, some unsettled weather this weekend. In between, for Italy, mostly fine with some sunshine, but an area of low pressure will bring strong winds through the Greek islands, heavy showers, and some longer spells of wet weather for Turkey, as well as below average temperatures. And here is some more rain extending across much of France into Spain, as well as Portugal. Some lively thunderstorms for France in particular, and that really continues through the start of next week.
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23: Buckle up, Britain. It's going to be quite a ride. Votes are being cast and counts are gearing up in elections across the country. Everything could change.
8: from the first result to the inevitable aftermath. We'll be across it all. Vote 2026, the people decide. 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
11: No persecuted Christian should have to walk alone. 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I'm a supporter of Help the Persecuted. War has erupted across the Middle East. Their teams in Iran, Lebanon, Jordan, and Iraq are still there, rescuing and sheltering persecuted Christians in the midst of conflict. They need our support. 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
6: Welcome back. This is GB News. We're live on TV, online and on digital radio. Now, this is quite impressive. It is a study that has found that weight loss drugs can help individuals struggling with alcohol addiction. All of this comes after Danish researchers identified that alcoholics who administered the drug Wegovy experienced lower alcohol consumption and less cravings. Well, joining me now, GB News presenter Dr. Renee Hondekamp and a GP as well. Dr. Renee.
7: Hello.
6: Hello.
7: Yeah, I don't think this is a surprise at all because we know that these jabs work by crossing the blood-brain barrier and working on the desire section of your brain to take down your desire for food. And to it makes sense because people have reported that it can take down your desire for anything.
6: Yeah.
7: So, look, as I always say about these, for certain people, I see the role. So for people that have got BMIs of 45 and can't move and have leg ulcerations and things, of course. But for everybody else, when it comes to weight, I don't think they're a wise idea because I don't think we know the long-term effects. And we know that some of the short-term effects are actually already quite bad.
6: Which like are?
7: Pancreatitis, yes. Muscle loss, possibly heart loss that you can't ever build back, depression, loss of desire for things and you never ever get that back again. Imagine living your life never having desire for food again, and this is happening to some people. So cancer, thyroid cancer in the mice that it was used on.
6: Oh, really?
7: So there are lots of effects that we need to know. I do, however, think there is a role for them. Now, alcoholism is a hideous disease. I've experienced it close to home. People relapse. It's very hard. It destroys lives. It destroys families. So there may be a role here for alcoholics that just can't seem to get rid of that addiction. I think there may be. But I think for many, we shouldn't jump there first off. We should look at other ways because people do give up alcohol. They use AA. They use all sorts of things.
6: And well, what about they talked about stopping people from doom scrolling as well, which is that's what they were saying. You know, you're on there, you're stuck on the phone doing stuff.
7: Well, the other way to do that is to just take away their phones.
6: Yeah, switch the phone off.
7: Yeah, you know, I think that we need to just think very carefully before we live in a society where every single thing that we do that might be bad for us, we look to the pharmaceutical industry who are going to make billions out of us every time to give us the answer.
6: Yeah, well, this is, I think it's quite interesting. You wouldn't want it to take away the desire of something that you really enjoy.
7: Yeah.
6: And that's the thing, you can't control what it removes, what desire that it stops. So that is a problem. Now, coming up on Saturday 5, what's coming up?
7: So I'm going to talk once again, as I have about four times in the last 2 years, about the acceptable racism on the streets of Britain, which is anti-Semitism. I'm sick and tired of the excuses and the, oh, I'm not anti-Jewish, I'm just anti-Zionist. I'm sick of it, Anna.
6: I'll be called many things. That's not like me, is it?
7: So I'm going to talk about that. Will's going to talk about the leadership for the Labour Party. Connie's going to talk about Kathleen Stock losing her appeal over her fine for the University of Sussex. So we've got a lot going on. We've got a whole new panel almost, just me and Will.
6: Oh, wow. Well, we'll look forward to that. Don't forget, Saturday 5 after this show at 6 o'clock. Dr. Renee will be there, but still to come, we'll be discussing whether Wes Streeting could be our next Prime Minister. But first, let's get an update with your weather.

0: as well. But at the moment, we do need to keep an eye on this system pushing into parts of the south. This is where we'll see a heavy band of rain gradually pushing its way northwards. It's likely turning thundery across parts of the east and southeast later on this evening. We do need to take care as this could cause some localised flooding as well. So gradually turning unsettled through the course of the night, perhaps a little drier across the south through the early part of the morning, the far north of Scotland as well. Mostly dry with some clearer skies here, so it's likely just about touching below freezing across the far north of Scotland, but actually elsewhere with more clouds, some spells of rain, a fairly mild night to come. So across Scotland then, quite a cloudy start to Sunday, some spells of rain and drizzle. It's only really across the very far north of Scotland, Shetland and Orkney that could see some clearer skies to start. Elsewhere across Northern Ireland, quite a showery start and some heavy downpours across northern parts of England, but elsewhere across central, southern parts of England, parts of Wales, mostly dry, though there's going to be plenty of cloud around, so quite a murky start for the second half of the weekend. Now, some spells of rain for the start of the day, but this will gradually ease as the system pushes into the North Sea. It'll brighten up for some, particularly across the south, though we're expecting some showers through the afternoon. And elsewhere, a little dry, but it is going to be a cloudy day, and at times this cloud will be thick enough to produce some light outbreaks of rain. And for all, it is going to feel much cooler, but still fairly warm across the south, highs reaching around 19 degrees here. And then through the course of the evening, it remains fairly unsettled with some cloud, also some showers, these turning a little heavy at times. And this leads us into another unsettled day for the bank holiday, cloudy with some rain and showers at times, and gradually into next week, turning a lot cooler. Bye-bye.
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9: 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UK only. Entrance must be 18 or over. Lines close at 4 p.m. on the 26th of June. 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Entries will be pooled. 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

0: Hello, good afternoon, and welcome to GB News. We're live on TV, online, and on digital radio. I'm Nana Akwe. It is 5 o'clock, and for the next hour, me and my panel will be taking on some of the big topics hitting the headlines right now. This show is all about opinion. It's mine, it's theirs, and of course, it's yours. We'll be debating, discussing, and at times we will disagree, but no one will be cancelled. So joining me for the next hour, businessman and commentator Jeff Banks, and leader of the Climate Party, Ed Gemmell. So coming up, could there be a challenge to Keir Starmer's leadership within days? Well, apparently a leaked text reveals that Health Secretary Wes Streeting is considering launching a campaign to oust the Prime Minister, and rumours are also swirling around the Mayor of Greater Manchester, Andy Burnham. But who would prove to be more popular? My poll is live on gbnews.com. I'm asking who should lead the Labour Party, Wes Streeting or Andy Burnham? Please cast your vote. We'll get the result in maybe 20 minutes time. Then in the Great British Debate, I'm asking, do you believe the Renters' Rights Act is a good thing? Now, the new act has just come into force with some of the biggest changes to renting in over 30 years, aimed at protecting tenants renting in the private sector. But are all the changes positive? Will it potentially do exactly the opposite of what it's meant to achieve? Well, I'll be joined by property expert Julie Ford, who will debate that. So what do you think? Do you believe the Renters' Rights Act is a good thing? And in difficult conversations, joining me, Arthur Reynolds, who is raising money for Axel Spa, suffers a painful form of arthritis and a condition that he suffers from, so that people who have the disease can be diagnosed more quickly. He'll be joining me in the studio just after five with his story. You won't want to miss that. And in case you missed my niggle, where I discuss the shocking levels of growing anti-Semitism in Britain and why it is now time to end pro-Palestine hate marches, you can check it out on gbnews.com, YouTube, or on our social media channel. But before we get started, your latest news with Aaron Armstrong.
1: Thank you, Nana. 2 minutes past five. Our headlines. The Prime Minister says he wants tougher policing on the language used during protests and has suggested he would have some marches banned. And Sir Keir Starmer says he defends the right to peaceful protest, but expressed concern that repeated marches and phrases like globalise the Intifada were having a cumulative effect on the Jewish community. It follows the stabbing of two Jewish men in North London on Wednesday. The Met Police Commissioner, Sir Mark Rowley, says social media is fueling an epidemic of anti-Semitic hate. Now, the Prime Minister is considering new powers to ban some pro-Palestinian marches, claiming they're fueling hate. Conservative leader Kemi Badenoch agrees.
2: They were given the benefit of the doubt, but it is quite clear that they are used as a cover for promoting violence and intimidation against Jews. Anyone saying globalize the Intifada or chanting from the river to the sea knows exactly what they're doing. They are trying to let people know that there is support for harming Jews. We need to make sure that that is stopped completely. Otherwise, we're going to continue seeing horrific events like we saw in Golders Green this week, or like we saw in Manchester, in Heaton Park Synagogue last year.
1: It's understood Wes Streeting, the Health Secretary, has enough support to launch a leadership challenge to Sir Keir Starmer within days. The Telegraph says he's recruited more than 81 Labour MPs, the minimum number required to trigger a leadership challenge. Some are trying to urge him to move as soon as Friday. He could announce either a formal leadership bid or resign from the Cabinet and hope others would follow suit, forcing Sir Keir to step down. Tonight's Peter Kay show will go ahead as planned after a bomb hoax led to last night's event being evacuated. The comedian was stopped mid-performance and rushed off stage after a potentially suspicious bag was found. West Midlands police searched the venue and they didn't find anything suspicious, but a 19-year-old man remains in police custody. Four people have been taken to hospital with gunshot wounds after multiple shots were fired from a vehicle in South London. It happened on Cold Harbour Lane in Brixton in the early hours of this morning. Police say a 25-year-old man is in a life-threatening condition, while three others, aged 21, 47 and 70, sustained lesser injuries. The United States is to withdraw around 5,000 troops from Germany after a row between Donald Trump and the German Chancellor Friedrich Merz over the war with Iran. The decision comes a day after Trump was criticised by Mertz, who suggested the US had been humiliated by Iranian negotiators. And the US defence spokesperson says the move follows, though, a review of the American military posture in Europe. However, Donald Trump has said that he isn't satisfied with Iran's latest proposal to resolve the conflict. Washington has repeatedly indicated it will not end the war without a deal to prevent Iran from attaining a nuclear weapon. And Mr. Trump has said Tehran's asking for things he cannot agree to. Experts are calling on the government to introduce a revised loneliness strategy as the number of people affected by the issue soars to record levels. The Centre for Social Justice reports the issue is prevalent among young people, with 70% of 18 to 24-year-olds feeling lonely. That's compared to 32% of those over the age of 75. And that's despite the UK becoming the first nation in the world to, a decade ago, appoint a minister for loneliness. And sources have told GB News they blame the breakdown of traditional family structures, working habits, and social media. Four-time Paralympic gold medalist and former Formula One driver Alex Zanardi has died at the age of 59. The Italian competed in F1 for five seasons before a major crash in 2001 resulted in both of his legs being amputated. He went on to win four gold medals and two silvers at the Paralympic Games in 2012 and 2016. He also competed in the New York Marathon and set an Ironman record. Princess Charlotte celebrating her 11th birthday today. And to mark the occasion, the Prince and Princess of Wales shared a new photograph of their daughter. Charlotte Elizabeth Diana is the second child of William and Kate, and she is third in line to the throne, the first British royal to be born with the title of princess since Eugenie in 1990. And the King has now left Bermuda after a three-day solo state visit to the British Overseas Territory. He was met at the International Airport on St George's a short time ago by an official delegation before boarding his plane back to the UK. It follows an appearance to officially launch the UK's space agency's Project Nova to help track space debris. Charles's first full day on the British Overseas Territory ended on Friday with a garden party at Government House, where he met people from across the island, including the Bermudian football player Clyde Best, and he also delivered a speech. You're up to date for the moment. A short bulletin coming up for you at 5:30.
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0: Thank you very much, Aaron. If you just tuned in, you should have tuned in at 3. You've missed 2 hours of the show, but it's fine. There's still an hour left. I'm Nana Akwe. 7 minutes after 5 o'clock. This is GB News, Britain's number one news channel. But could there be a challenge to Sir Keir Starmer? That is coming up. His leadership could be over within days. Apparently, there might potentially be a challenge. A leaked text reveals that Wes Streeting, the health secretary, may be considering launching a campaign to oust the prime minister. A leaked text. How convenient. Rumours are also swirling around the mayor of Greater Manchester, Andy Burnham. But who would prove a more popular leader? Who do you think? Then in the Great British Debate this hour, I'm asking, do you believe the Renters' Right Act is a good thing? The new act has just come into force with some of the biggest changes to renting in over 30 years, aimed at protecting tenants renting in the private sector. But are all the changes positive, or could they end up being, well, slightly not actually in favour of the tenants because of what happens as a result? So the Great British Debate this hour. I'm asking, do you believe the Renters' Right Act is a good thing? And in difficult conversations, I'll be speaking with Arthur Reynolds, who is raising money for axial spa sufferers, a painful form of arthritis and a condition that he suffers from also. We'll hear his story. He'll be joining me soon. All of that is on the way. As ever, your thoughts, your comments, gbnews.com/yoursay. Oh. You caught me. Hay fever. Right, now the Prime Minister is said to be under threat from his own cabinet, with Wes Streeting reportedly plotting a leadership challenge. The Health Secretary apparently has the support of over 81 MPs, the minimum required to trigger a leadership election. But he's not the only Labour heavyweight putting his name in the hat. There's also reports that Greater Manchester Mayor Andy Burnham has devised a plan that could see him back in the heart of Westminster within weeks. Well, let's speak to former Liberal Democrat MP Norman Baker. Norman, so after all the integrity and all the stuff they talked about, they are actually on the whole whirly-jirly, which is kind of where the Conservative Party were, but at least it took the Conservatives 14 years to get there. What do you make of the Labour Party and their potential leadership challenge that is coming Keir Starmer's way?
4: Well, I hope Labour don't, in our interest, don't go through the fast succession of prime ministers that the Tories went through. But look, I mean, Keir Starmer is very unpopular in the polls. That's very clear. He's going to have a terrible election on Thursday. There's nobody who doubts that very much. And the reason nothing's happened so far is because nobody wants to inherit the crown until the local elections are out of the way, so that he owns a disaster that will come his way on Thursday. Now, in terms of who there is to replace him, I mean, the sad news for Labour is that neither Wes Streeting nor Angela Rayner nor Ed Miliband is very popular with the public. The only one who actually is streets ahead of Keir Starmer is, in fact, Andy Burnham. But Andy Burnham has a big drawback. He's not an MP. You'd have to have a by-election, first of all. There's got to be someone giving up their seat or dying, I suppose. And he's got to then get elected. And, of course, there's no guarantee that Labour would win a by-election, because he lost one in Manchester recently to the Greens. So it's a very difficult situation for them. But I think they cannot really stagger on with Keir Starmer indefinitely.
0: Well, I think the you said about Keir Starmer, the only reason he's there because people haven't got the appetite. I think the other reason is, well, there's not really any decent contenders and they all want to keep their jobs. And perhaps Keir Starmer has done what I would do if I were in his position and threatened to have a general election if they do that. How likely could it be that he could demand that if they try and oust him as leader?
4: How likely is it that turkeys vote for Christmas? I don't think it's very likely at all.
0: Really?
4: I mean, the irony is that Keir Starmer actually, and some of the MPs who want Andy Burnham, are happy to try and keep Keir Starmer in place until such time as Andy Burnham gets into the Commons. So the fact that Andy Burnham's not in the Commons is actually playing to Keir Starmer's strengths in the short term.
0: Well, of course, he knew that because that's why he made sure that the NEC, the National Executive Committee, all went against the idea of Andy Burnham going for the Gorton and Denton seat. So he's already got his hand in there and he's made sure that that's not a challenge to him.
4: That's exactly right. And I think actually looking at the result, although the Green MP is actually quite an attractive political personality, I think Andy Burnham would probably have won that by-election had he stood.
0: I think so too. Well, out of the two of them then, Wes Streeting, Andy Burnham, which one would you choose? Just briefly, because we've got to go.
4: Andy Burnham, I think, because I know him from my time in government and I think he's a decent Member of Parliament. I think he's done quite well in Manchester.
0: Yeah, I'd probably go with you on that one. Norman Baker, thank you very much. Really good to talk to you. Right, at 12 minutes after 5 o'clock, and a spokesperson for Mr. Streeting has said that Wes has said repeatedly that he supports the Prime Minister. Of course he would say that. He's completely focused on his job, in which he has cut waiting lists to their lowest level for 3 years and got ambulances arriving faster than for half a decade. All right, well, just a reminder, you can vote on today's poll, on the You Decide poll, for free. Scan the QR code. I'm asking who should lead the Labour Party, Wes Streeting or Andy Burnham? I'd love to hear what you think. We'll bring you those results. There isn't one for neither. Sorry about that. Right. Now, though, very seriously, the controversial Renters' Rights Act, which gives 11 million private tenants in England stronger rights and protections, came into force yesterday. Landlords are now unable to evict tenants without a valid reason, and they must also reasonably consider renters' requests to live with pets. Tenants can also move out after giving just 2 months' notice. Well, I'm pleased to say that Julie Ford, who is a property expert and deals heavily in the rental sector, joins me now. So, Julie Ford, on a scale of 1 to 10, how bad is this for landlords or overall?
5: I think if 10 is amazing and 1 is terrible, we're probably looking at about a 3.
0: Really?
5: Yes.
0: So talk to me about the Renters' Rights Act first. What is it? What are the main differences? And how does it affect landlords and tenants?
5: Okay. So the main differences are there are no more fixed term tenancies. So that means tenants don't have the security of knowing that they've got that property for 12 or 24 months. It's going to be month by month rolling from yesterday onwards. We've lost Section 21. This was a landlord's lazy way of getting rid of tenants. They didn't need a reason or an excuse. It was just, I want my house back, please. So now landlords will have to have a legal reason or ground to evict a tenant.
0: What are those legal reasons? Because they're quite specific, aren't they?
5: There are. Now, there's 36 of them, so I'm not going to list
0: them
5: all.
0: The
5: main ones are landlord wanting to move back in, landlord wanting to sell, rent arrears, of course, antisocial behaviour, and also if the landlord wants to redevelop or refurnish the property in some way, well, the tenant can't live in there while they're doing that.
0: So what if the landlord says that but doesn't really mean it to get the tenants out, then what?
5: Well, that's where it's all going to come unstuck. So the landlords will then have a 12-month restriction on reletting that property. And if they do relet it within that 12-month prohibited period, they're going to be looking at a £7,000 fine rising to £40,000.
0: See, they've got you every which way.
5: Absolutely.
0: So there's no Section 21. You have to have a specific reason with which to get the tenants out. You have no statutory... what is the agreement? It used to be a short-hold tenancy. That's gone. Now it's a statutory periodic, which means it's a rolling one every month.
5: Yes.
0: If the landlord wants to get you out then... How much notice does the landlord have to give you? Because the tenant has to give you 2.
5: Yeah, so the tenant can give 2 months' notice, which has to be in line with their rent due date. It's not just a random 2 months. But depending on what ground the landlord is using depends on the notice period. So, for example, grounds 1 and grounds 1A, moving in and selling, that's 4 months' notice.
0: Right.
5: But if the tenant is in rent arrears, then that's a different notice altogether. So that's a 4-week notice.
0: All right, OK. So you can do it if they're in arrears, if they're bad tenants.
5: Yeah.
0: So what other restrictions are there for landlords in there that would be sort of red flag territory? Why it's worse than what was there before?
5: Well, supposedly the rent increase ability. So they're all saying, everyone is saying that, you know, landlords can only increase rent once a year. That hasn't actually changed. It's always been like that. But I think what that's actually going to trigger is it's going to trigger landlords to increase rent once a year, because now they've got the ability to do it through a mechanism of Section 13. The only problem is the tenants can challenge that at tribunal.
0: Oh, right.
5: And the new rent then doesn't kick in until the tribunal have actually made their decision, which could be 6, 8, 12 months down the line.
0: God, I mean, so what has the effect of this had on the rental market?
5: It has actually been interesting to see. So you have got different people that are being affected by the Renters' Rights Act. So landlords with 1 or 2 properties, those are the ones that were self-managing, trying to sort of do it how they've been doing it for the last 30 years. They're the ones that have been heavily impacted because they just can't get their head around the new legislation. They're the ones that have panicked and started issuing Section 21 when it was still available from the 30th of April.
0: Right.
5: Obviously, investors, professional landlords in a limited company, they're snapping those properties up.
0: All right.
5: Thankfully, with tenants still in situ, though, so those tenants aren't losing their homes. But then, of course, the tenants are going to suffer the most, because I've been speaking to tenants who actually signed 2 or 3 year contracts only a few months ago.
0: And
5: that security was lost yesterday.
0: Yeah, so that doesn't make any sense to me. Why you would make it a rolling tenancy for that, that goes against what the idea of it was. And also to not allow landlords to raise the rent but only at set times, and then there can be a challenge to that, will mean that landlords will get rid of the tenants before Section 21, which is what I imagine, mm-hmm. and then create a high rent to begin with. So you've actually pushed up the price of renting in one fell swoop.
5: Yeah, so under the Renters' Rights Act, rent is going to be set at market rent. But as you know as well as I do, market rent goes up as well as down. And I'm sure that there'll be some smaller areas where we'll all get together and decide what the price of market rent rent is going to be. So, you know, that's quite easy to manipulate.
0: Well, it's like a cartel. It's like the oil and gas industry. Yeah. They set the price and everyone goes with them. They don't have any... What's the incentive for them to keep it low? None whatsoever.
5: Absolutely.
0: Right.
5: And also, the most vulnerable tenants are going to suffer because landlords can't take rent in advance anymore.
0: Right.
5: So if you had someone who maybe couldn't quite afford a property or had a CCJ from a mobile phone bill years ago, a landlord might have taken 3 or 6 months rent up front as security. That's been outlawed, so that's no longer possible. So those tenants, sadly, will probably just be overlooked.
0: So what can you take as a landlord?
5: Nothing more than the first month's rent. Obviously, the security deposit hasn't been affected, but you can't take that first month's rent until you've actually signed the tenancy, which sadly means if the tenants then fail to pay, you've still got to hand the keys over.
0: God, what a mess. So have lots of landlords left the market as a result?
5: It certainly triggered an exodus. Now, whether they actually then take a moment and act on the Section 21s that they've issued, or they take a breath, because they do have until the end of July to actually get into court. So they might wake up this morning and go, actually, it doesn't look as bad as I thought it was. But yes, there has been an awful lot of trigger for Section 21.
0: And what if you can't get rid of them? You've done a Section 21. They refuse to leave after they're meant to leave. Over the period of time, how long? Section 21 lasts for what, 4 months?
5: 2 months.
0: 2 months.
5: Yeah.
0: So if they don't go, then you can't issue another thing. You know, what can you do? You have to then go with the new rules, or what's the...
5: No, so because you've issued a Section 21, your tenancy didn't automatically change on the first. It stayed an AST, an assured shorthold tenancy. So if the tenants don't leave after the 2 months, unfortunately, your next process is going through court. Now, if everybody's going through court at roughly the same time, because everybody issued a Section 21 at the same time, you can only imagine how bogged down the courts are going to get.
0: Yeah. Right, who'd be a landlord? Crikey. And very briefly, I wanted to ask you about the potential changes to income. So is it that if you earn £50,000 outside, you're going to have to, if you have an extra property, it's going to have to go through a different account, or you're going to have to do something, the government want you to do something about that?
5: Yeah, so from April, they brought in Making Tax Digital, and that is basically affecting any sole trader or landlord who is not a limited company. So if your income, whether that be from your own income or whether it be from your rental income, if that reaches a threshold of 50,000, you now have to be part of Making Tax Digital. And each financial year, that threshold will go down until it's finally swept up everybody.
0: Wow, Julie Ford. God, they're at you. You can't do anything, can you? Julie Ford, thank you very much. Really good to talk to you. That is Julie Ford. She's a property expert, hopefully clearing your mind and making you understand what the Renters' Rights Act does. But Housing Secretary Steve Reid said renters have been living at the mercy of rogue landlords and in fear of losing their homes for too long. We are putting a stop to this historic changes that give renters the security they deserve, marking the beginning of a new era for private renters. All right, well, let's do our Great British giveaway one more time. £76,543 tax-free could be yours. Here are the details.
6: 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UK only. Entrance must be 18 or over. Lines close at 4 p.m. on the 26th of June. This is a network giveaway. Entries will be pooled. Please check the closing time if listening or watching on demand. Good luck.
0: Well, good luck to that. But listen, you're with me. I'm Nana Akwe. This is GB News. We're live on TV, online and on digital radio. Coming up to 24 minutes after 5 o'clock, Difficult Conversations with Arthur Reynolds is on the way. He suffers from a very painful disease, which isn't usually diagnosed quickly. He is working to change things. Then in the Great British Debate, I'm asking, do you believe the Renters' Right Act is a good thing? You heard what it's all about from Julie Ford. But let's get the thoughts of my panel, Jeff Banks and Ed Gemmell. But stay with me.
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16: Bryson DeChambeau has denied reports he plans to leave LIV Golf, insisting he remains committed despite uncertainty over its future funding. The breakaway tour faces questions after Saudi backing is set to end in 2026, prompting speculation about player departures. DeChambeau dismissed claims of talks with the PGA Tour, stressing his focus is on growing team golf and expanding the sport globally. The 32-year-old, whose contract expires this season, said he is working towards a new deal and remains determined to help LIV succeed moving forward. That's the latest sport. For more, go to gbnews.com.
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0: Good afternoon, 26 minutes after 5 o'clock, and it's time for the Great British Debate. I'm Nana Akwe. If you've just tuned in, welcome. We're talking Renters' Rights Act and asking, is it a good thing? Now, it came into force yesterday, and it's outlawed no-fault evictions. Those are Section 21s, whilst landlords can now only raise rents once a year. But the legislation is very controversial, and almost 700 buy-to-let properties were put up for sale every day in the last year as landlords tried to get out of the rental market. So, for the Great British Debate, I'm asking, do you believe the Renters' Rights Act is a good thing? Well, joining me now, businessman and commentator Jeff Banks and leader of the Climate Party, Ed Gemmell. Jeff Banks, I'll start with you.
20: In principle, the Rent and Rights Act is a good thing to actually protect people that are in a rental situation with maybe an overbearing landlord. We had an example of a Labour minister that had properties that she was renting out, and she decided to evict her tenants because she could get a better rent. Grossly unfair.
0: I think that was Rashanara Ali, wasn't it?
20: Yeah.
0: Housing minister.
20: That's it. But I think some of the impositions that are now being considered are really making it overbearing on landlords, where it's no longer in their interest to actually rent out a property because the amount of restrictions that are now being brought in are so onerous that it's just not worth doing. So therefore, the housing market is actually going to suffer. And we do not have, not just this government, but previous governments, actually building the amount of available homes that are needed for the population. So I think it's a retrograde step.
0: Yeah, because that is the real problem, isn't it, Ed Gemmell?
9: I mean, the idea, of course, was to help tenants. I mean, I think that, you know, that's the idea behind the Act, which is a great idea, create stability of their tenure and all that sort of thing. And obviously, you've just had on the absolute expert talking about it, and it doesn't seem as if it's actually going to do that. No. And it does seem pretty shambolic in terms of the way it's all coming together. And this is a big issue, because we've got 11 million people in 4.7 million private rented homes, you know, 20% of our housing market. So it's got to be done right. And I think the other thing which was very obvious listening to your expert is it clearly hasn't been communicated properly to all of the landlords and the tenants around the country. So anybody knows what's really happening. You know, I mean, there seem to be so many of these new regulations come in. You didn't talk about it, but I understand one of them is that you're now being able to have a pet automatically.
0: Oh, yeah.
9: As long as you've got insurance for it. Well, as long as it's all communicated and all the bits joined together, maybe it helps, but it seems to me pretty shambolic at the moment.
0: Well, you see, the thing is with the pet situation is that some developments don't allow pets, so I don't quite know how they're going to cross that river, because you've moved in, there are the lease will be on an apartment will give you rules and conditions, and one of those might be even that you can't even put wooden flooring down because of the noise, but the other one would be some of them say you can't have pets. Where I have a property, which is where I used to live, you can't have wooden flooring, A, and B, you can't have pets. So how does that work? It doesn't make sense.
20: Yeah, I mean, I have a recent experience of a property that I own, which is like a 19th century house. Under the law, I had to have double glazing windows installed. Had to be all purpose made. Cost me 46,000 quid.
0: Oh, my God.
20: To have the windows made, and I get 26 grand a year rent. So 2 years rent, gone. So
0: doesn't make any sense.
20: And that makes you sort of consider, is it worth renting property out?
0: No, I think, and it feels like it's contrived by the government. They don't want you to be a landlord.
9: And it's all part of the enormous housing crisis. I mean, yeah. You know, I'm part of a local council. We don't have our own homes, but we have social housing providers and all that sort of thing. There is vast pressure on. We never get enough houses for them. And that's the list just gets longer and longer. So I think the intent here, which is to keep people in their private rented accommodation and make it better for them, is a great idea. But then if now people don't understand what's happening, so they sell those homes, get out, can't be bothered, don't want to work it out, I'm going to sell my home, or the consolidation that comes with bigger companies buying up more and more properties and then being able to put more pressure in the market and force the prices up, it may well backfire.
0: Well, I think it already has. I think it will, because I had property. I'm not doing that anymore. The tenants, I served the Section 21 a couple of months ago to make sure they'd be out by the time this thing comes into play. And I'm just going to move back into my home because I'm not going to do that. I'm not doing this because it doesn't make any sense as a landlord at all. One property. I don't have loads. I just happened to move to a rental property and leave that one because I didn't want to live in that area, but I'm going back.
20: Move into a travelling home.
0: I might as well go back. You know, there's no point, no money to be made at all.
9: Yeah. It would be nice to think it does something good, but it just seems like it isn't going to.
20: Yeah.
0: All right, well, listen, what are your thoughts? I'd love to hear them. GBnews.com/your say. You're with me. I'm Nana Aquare. Sort of come difficult conversations. Arthur Reynolds is raising money for Axie LSPA. Sufferers a painful form of arthritis and a condition that he suffers from, so that people can help be diagnosed more quickly. He's on the way shortly. But first, your latest news headlines with Aaron Armstrong.
1: Thanks, Nana. The latest headlines from the GB newsroom. The head of the Met Police, Sir Mark Rowley, says Jewish people in Britain are facing the greatest ever threat, with social media fueling an epidemic of anti-Semitism. The Prime Minister says he wants tougher policing on the language used during protests. Conservative leader Cammy Badenoch calling on pro-Palestinian marches to be banned.
2: They were given the benefit of the doubt, but it is quite clear that they are used as a cover for promoting violence and intimidation against Jews. Anyone saying globalize the Intifada or chanting from the river to the sea knows exactly what they're doing.
1: Understood the Health Secretary Wes Streeting has enough support to launch a leadership challenge to Sir Keir Starmer within days. The Telegraph says he's recruited more than 81 Labour MPs, with some wanting him to move as soon as Friday. Tonight's Peter Kay show will go ahead as planned after a bomb hoax led to last night's event being evacuated. The comedian was stopped mid-performance and rushed off stage after a potentially suspicious bag was found. A 19-year-old man remains in custody. Alex Zanardi, the former Formula One driver who lost both legs in a racing crash and went on to win Paralympic gold medals, has died at the age of 59. F1 president Stefano Domenicali has described him as a truly inspirational person, as a human and an athlete. And the King has left Bermuda after a three-day solo state visit to the British Overseas Territory. He was met at the International Airport on St George's by an official delegation before boarding his plane back to the UK. It followed an appearance to officially launch the UK Space Agency's Project Nova, which is aimed to help track space debris. And you're fully up to date with all of the GB News headlines. I'll have more for you at 6 o'clock.
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12: Hello there, good afternoon. Welcome to your GB News weather update from the Met Office. Some rain, which could turn thundery in the south later on this evening. That leads us into an unsettled day tomorrow with further rain and some showers and gradually turning cooler into next week as well. But at the moment, we do need to keep an eye on this system pushing into parts of the south. This is where we'll see a heavy band of rain gradually pushing its way northwards. This likely turning thundery across parts of the east and southeast later on this evening. We do need to take care as this could cause some localised flooding as well. So gradually turning unsettled through the course of the night, perhaps a little drier across the south through the early part of the morning, the far north of Scotland as well. Mostly dry with some clearer skies here, so it's likely just about touching below freezing across the far north of Scotland, but actually elsewhere with more clouds, some spells of rain, a fairly mild night to come. So across Scotland then, quite a cloudy start to Sunday, some spells of rain and drizzle. It's only really across the very far north of Scotland, Shetland and Orkney that could see some clearer skies to start. Elsewhere across Northern Ireland, quite a showery start and some heavy downpours across northern parts of England, but elsewhere across central, southern parts of England, parts of Wales, mostly dry, though there's going to be plenty of cloud around, so quite a murky start for the second half of the weekend. Now, some spells of rain for the start of the day, but this will gradually ease as the system pushes into the North Sea. It'll brighten up for some, particularly across the south, though we're expecting some showers through the afternoon. And elsewhere, a little dry, but it is going to be a cloudy day, and at times this cloud will be thick enough to produce some light outbreaks of rain. And for all, it is going to feel much cooler, but still fairly warm across the south, highs reaching around 19 degrees here. And then through the course of the evening, it remains fairly unsettled with some cloud, also some showers, these turning a little heavy at times. And this leads us into another unsettled day for the bank holiday, cloudy with some rain and showers at times, and gradually into next week, turning a lot cooler. Bye-bye.
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23: 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Everything could change. 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
0: Well, good afternoon and welcome to GB News. We're live on TV, online and on digital radio. I'm Nana Akwe. It is 38 minutes after 5 o'clock. Now, it's time for this week's Difficult Conversations, which is with Arthur Reynolds. Now, Arthur suffers from axial SPA, which is a painful progressive form of inflammatory arthritis. It mainly affects the spine, but it can also affect other joints, tendons and ligaments. But he's fighting back, and this September he is set to climb 8 peaks in 8 days across the Brecon Beacons, Black Mountains and Snowdonia to raise money for the National Axial SPA Society, aiming for faster diagnosis of the disease. Well, I'm pleased to say that Arthur Reynolds joins me now. So axial SPA, that's obviously a shortened version. What is it exactly? What's it called?
4: So the full name is axial spondyloarthritis, which is a bit of a mouthful. And that's a condition that affects around 1 in 200 people in the UK. But perhaps because of the very confusing name, 9 in 10 of the public have never actually heard of the condition at all.
0: Well, I have to say, I'd never heard of it, actually. So is it genetic, or is it something that you... is it like an autoimmune?
4: So it's an autoimmune sort of form of inflammatory arthritis. There's various kind of theories around what could be the cause. Genetics could be part of it. Like, some people who have it carry a particular gene, others don't.
0: So when did you get diagnosed with it? What was your story?
4: I got diagnosed around 3 years ago. That was about 11 years after I first started experiencing symptoms as a teenager. So for me, that began with like quite an intense sort of chest pain for a while. But I was kind of told it was nothing to worry about. I'd been playing too much sport, and that was kind of the cause. I was told to rest and sort of the pain would go away, but that never like really happened.
0: Well, why chest pain? If it's arthritis, it's joints, does that mean that it's a kind of a bit like rheumatoid arthritis, which can be anywhere really, and it can even affect heart, lungs and everything else?
4: Yeah, I think it's more around it targets particularly areas where joints sort of join onto bones. So in that kind of area of your chest here, and also at the main part of the lower back it targets, is the SI joints, which is where the pelvis kind of joins onto your spine. So it's those kind of pressure points that the immune system tends to target.
0: And what does it mean? How does it affect you then? So initially you had the pressure on your chest, but what does it mean? How does it affect you?
4: So before like diagnosis, my main symptoms were very sort of strong low back pain. And the key kind of symptoms that sort of signify axial SPA is as from a sort of more mechanical back pain you could get from say a slipped disc or sort of exercising too hard. It's much worse when you're still, like movement is good for it. So it's pain that's worse with rest, better with exercise. So for example, you tend to get a lot of pain first thing in the morning because you've just been sort of lying down all day. But if you're actually on effective medication, like the pain levels can be reduced significantly and you have a much better quality of life.
0: So presumably you have to take medication every day or you don't? Or?
4: So I take a sort of medication, it's called a biologic. So I inject that every other week, and that sort of lowers down the immune system activity, but also it can be treated with anti-inflammatories as well.
0: Yeah, gosh, that's quite... So talk to me about what you're doing, this thing, 8 peaks in 8 days across the Brecon Beacons, the Black Mountains and Snowdonia to raise money for a National Axial SPA for the Society.
4: Yeah, so I chose to do 8 peaks in 8 days because the average delay to diagnosis from first getting your symptoms to getting a diagnosis is 8 years, and that's far, far too long. In that time, that risks kind of irreversible spinal damage sort of from the inflammation. And in other countries, they sort of diagnose axial SPA a lot quicker. In Italy, I think the average is about 5 years. France is about 5 years. So the UK is really, really far behind here. So I'm just trying to raise awareness of the condition. So if people think they might have sort of symptoms of low back pain, like I've just described, it's worse when they're resting, gets better when they're moving around, they might perhaps go and see their GP and perhaps get on the road with sort of the treatment that could really help improve their quality of life.
0: Because I hear that it affects more people than Parkinson's and also multiple sclerosis. So it is actually, not common in comparison to those diseases, but everyone's heard of them. So if people want to support you, how can they do that? Where can they go? Have you got a...
4: They can go to GoFundMe. If you Google support faster diagnosis for axial SPA, you should find a link there to donate, and any donations would be much appreciated.
0: That's GoFundMe. So tell us again, because some people will be listening to that.
4: So GoFundMe, support faster diagnosis for axial SPA.
0: All right, lovely. Well, it's been really good to meet you, Arthur. Thank you very much for sharing your story. That is Arthur Reynolds. Please help him, support him, and hopefully he can make a difference. But it's 42 minutes after 5 o'clock, and coming up next, my quickfire quiz, where I test the panel on some of the other stories of the week.
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7: Across western parts of Europe and the southeast, some unsettled weather this weekend. In between, for Italy, mostly fine with some sunshine, but an area of low pressure will bring strong winds through the Greek islands, heavy showers, and some longer spells of wet weather for Turkey, as well as below average temperatures. And here is some more rain extending across much of France into Spain, as well as Portugal. Some lively thunderstorms for France in particular, and that really continues through the start of next week.
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0: Good afternoon and welcome to GB News, 49 minutes after 5 o'clock. It's time now for the quickfire quiz, where I test the panel on some of the other stories hitting the headlines right now. So joining me, businessman and commentator Jeff Banks. Your buzzer, please, Jeff. Press your buzzer.
35: Yeah.
0: Press it.
35: I'm so sharp.
0: And leader of the Climate Party, Ed Gemmell, your buzzer, please. Ah, very good. All right, question one, please play it along at home. Multiple choice. What is the name of the Prince and Princess of Wales' second dog, which they revealed as the family celebrated his first birthday? Is it A, Max, B, Paddy, or... No, no, no, no. It's not how the quiz works. You've got to do the question,
1: okay,
0: and then you do it. Ready? You've got to be on time. Oh. Okay. A, Max, B, Paddy, or C, Otto. That will be you, okay. Ed Gemmell.
1: Max. Paddy.
0: The answer is Otto. In fact, we're here good. Is a picture of Otto. Right. Nil point for those two. Oh, bless Otto. Otto's cute. Right, question number two. Open question, so it's nil-nil. Which singer best known for hits Release Me and The Last Waltz is celebrating his 90th birthday today? Open question. Oh, come on. Pressure buzzers.
1: Who is it?
0: Pressure buzzer. Who do you think?
1: I don't know. I have got literally
0: please
1: no idea.
0: Please release me. Come on.
1: Please release
0: me. Egbert Humperdinck.
1: Oh, my God.
0: Who?
1: I would never have got that.
0: Engelbert Humperdinck. Okay. Yes. Right. For goodness sake.
1: My ex-wife's manager used to manage him. I should have known that.
0: You should have known
4: that. Something like Depeche Mode.
0: Then she sang, just release me. Oh, he said that.
1: I wasn't paying attention.
0: Right, question three. Closest answer wins. The King and Queen conducted a state visit to the United States this week, but what year was the last time a British monarch visited America? Closest answer wins.
1: 1993.
0: Okay.
4: 2001.
0: You haven't pressed your buzzer.
4: Oh, sorry, 2001.
0: I don't know whether I can take your answer. Depends who's the closest. All right, the answer is 2007. Okay. You can't have that, sadly, because you didn't buzz before you asked the question. I'm going to have to give it to Jeff. That's yours, Jeff.
1: Yeah.
0: Right, the answer is 2007, when Queen Elizabeth II was hosted by President George W. Bush. All right, question number four, true or false? Former Health Secretary Matt Hancock is going to appear on the next series of Celebrity Traitors. True or false? Yes.
4: True.
1: True.
0: No, you should say false, just in case he's wrong. Let's have a look. It's false. When somebody says true, you always say false. Otherwise, you've just given yourself no odds.
4: We're doing well at both of us getting
0: it wrong. Right, so, well, there's one that I had to pass over, so you've still got one. He has, though, been in I'm a Celebrity, Get Me Out of Here, and Celebrity SAS, Who Dares Wins. All right, final question. Question five is a multiple choice. Here we go. The record for the world's longest tiramisu has been broken in London, but how long was it? Was it A, 40 metres, B, 240, or C, 440 metres? Both together. So
1: 240 metres.
0: And you?
4: 40 metres.
0: All right, the answer is 440 metres, nil point. So I'll give it to you, Jeff Banks. 1-0 for the entire quiz. Well done. Terrible, these guys are awful. Right, well, this afternoon I've been asking who should lead the Labour Party. Right, the question was Wes Streeting or Andy Burnham? Well, let's see. 26% of you say Andy Burnham.
1: Ah.
0: 74% of you say Wes Streeting. Wow. I was surprised. Are you surprised?
1: Shock.
0: Really?
1: Absolutely.
4: I'm just wondering if voters are trying to think of who they think would be the worst, so it would be good for other parties or not. But it depends what basis they were voting on.
0: Yes.
1: I mean, I just don't get it. I'm sorry for our viewers, but sort of, were they watching or not?
0: Well, they were, but I mean, we should add that none of the above was not an option for voters, so yeah. That was the issue there. So
1: actually, I think they're very clever, the GB viewer. They're saying Wes Streeting, because he'll really make a mess of it.
4: Well, that's what I was wondering.
1: And that'll be the end of the Labour Party, so yeah. I think it's an inverted vote.
0: Do you think so?
1: Yeah.
0: Do you think
1: possibly.
0: So? Well, lots of people have been talking
1: tactical
0: about
1: voting.
0: All sorts of different things. Let's see what we've got here. A lot of talk about the renters' rights bill. James says renters' rights bill to remove tenants, force the landlords to sell to companies like Serco to provide mass accommodation for potentially migrants. I hear you, because the people buying up the properties are most these big companies, because a lot of landlords are selling. Yes, he says, funny how this brain dead policy came at exactly the same time as they want to clear the hotels. Well, I don't know, the Conservatives Party were talking about it for a while, actually. And then what else have we got? Another one here. A lot of people talking about the Labour Party want genuine tenants out. So big conversation about the renters' rights. That seems to be the thing that a lot of you have been interested in. Well, listen, keep all those thoughts and comments coming. Friends of GB News can vote in You Decide polls by scanning that QR code that will appear at some point. But a huge thank you to my brilliant panel, businessman and commentator Jeff Banks. Jeff Banks, thank you. And also leader of the Climate Party, Ed Gemmell, for joining me today. Thank
4: Great.
0: You very much.
4: Thanks
0: Ed
4: so much.
0: Gemmell, wearing his reform tie and his green party buzzer.
4: Definitely not a reform tie.
0: And thank you to you at home for your company. I'll see you again same time, same place tomorrow, 3 o'clock. Be there or be square. Up next, it's the Saturday Five.
2: Well, the biggest show on Saturday night, UK TV, is back for another week with a fresh lineup and a series of must-watch debates coming your way. Starmer is still a dead man walking. Wes Streeting is stalking him like a bull in a China factory. We'll be discussing why anything after Starmer will be considerably worse. The atrocities in Golders Green, as well as the abomination that is the Renters' Rights Act, all coming your way on the People's Channel, GB News.
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9: Hello there, good afternoon. Welcome to your GB News weather update from the Met Office. Some rain, which could turn thundery in the south later on this evening. That leads us into an unsettled day tomorrow with further rain and some showers, and gradually turning cooler into next week as well. But at the moment, we do need to keep an eye on this system pushing into parts of the south. This is where we'll see a heavy band of rain gradually pushing its way northwards. It's likely turning thundery across parts of the east and southeast later on this evening. We do need to take care as this could cause some localised flooding as well. So gradually turning unsettled through the course of the night, perhaps a little drier across the south through the early part of the morning, the far north of Scotland as well. Mostly dry with some clearer skies here, so it's likely just about touching below freezing across the far north of Scotland, but actually elsewhere with more clouds, some spells of rain, a fairly mild night to come. So across Scotland then, quite a cloudy start to Sunday, some spells of rain and drizzle. It's only really across the very far north of Scotland, Shetland and Orkney that could see some clearer skies to start. Elsewhere across Northern Ireland, quite a showery start and some heavy downpours across northern parts of England, but elsewhere across central, southern parts of England, parts of Wales, mostly dry, though there's going to be plenty of cloud around, so quite a murky start for the second half of the weekend. Now, some spells of rain for the start of the day, but this will gradually ease as the system pushes into the North Sea. It'll brighten up for some half of the weekend. Now, some spells of rain for the start of the day, but this will gradually ease as the system pushes into the North Sea. It'll brighten up for some.

0: But also some showers, these turning a little heavy at times. And this leads us into another unsettled day for the bank holiday, cloudy with some rain and showers at times, and gradually into next week, turning a lot cooler. Bye-bye.
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4: 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UK only. Entrance must be 18 or over. Lines close at 4 p.m. on the 26th of June. 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
6: Buckle up, Britain. It's going to be quite a ride. Votes are being cast and counts are gearing up in elections across the country. Everything could change. From the first result to the inevitable aftermath, we'll be across it all. Vote 2026. The people decide. 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
11: 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I do a show for GB News in the UK. 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

0: Good evening and welcome to the biggest show on Saturday night, UK TV. It's the Saturday Five, live from the GB News studios in London, England. I'm Will Kingston, along with Dr. Renee Hondekamp, Christo Fufas, Connie Shaw, and making his debut, Sebastian Salik. Tonight on the show, Keir Starmer is a dead man walking, but what's coming next is even worse.
1: Anti-Semitism is a cancer in Britain that no one is prepared.

0: to treat.
1: The Renters' Rights Bill is the most moronic, economically illiterate piece of legislation in history.
2: Just when we thought things were back on track, this week has been a massive blow for free speech on university campuses.
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4: Surely not.
5: And you are endearing yourself to the audience already, Seb. It is 6 p.m. and this is the Saturday Five.

0: Welcome to the Saturday Five, ladies and gentlemen. And as I was looking at the screen, I noticed, I think it's a very sartorially elegant Saturday Five this evening. Christo, Connie, welcome. Did you do any coordination with that delightful little light blue ensemble?
1: No. I don't think we did. We just both have very good taste.
2: Insane. Well, you wouldn't understand. It's called fashion.
0: I certainly would not.
3: Seb and I are on it, aren't we?
0: A regular criticism of me on the show. Well, Seb, one of my rules of GB News is that the lefties are invariably poorly dressed, but you seem to break that rule. You are looking you're looking very smart.
4: Oh, good old fashioned Blairite well. Brilliantly.
0: Very good. Well, we are looking forward to your contributions this evening, and we're looking forward to your contributions at home. We want to know your views. Send them through to gbnews.com/yoursay. And don't forget to get your questions in for Ask the Five. No topics are off limits. And of course, the main event coming to you at the top of the second hour, the Saturday Scrap. We want you to vote for what we should be discussing. Your options are: number one, should we scrap the triple lock? Number two, should sport stay completely separate from politics? And number three, should we ban the hate marches? But before we start tearing each other apart for another week, it's the Sunday Night News with Aaron Armstrong.
5: Very good evening to you. The top stories from the GB newsroom at 2 minutes past six. The Prime Minister says he wants tougher policing on the language used during protests and has suggested he could have some marches banned. Sir Keir Starmer's defended the right to peaceful protest, but expressed concern that repeated marches and phrases like globalise the intifada are having a cumulative effect on the Jewish community. His latest intervention comes amid repeated warnings from authorities of a deeply troubling rise in anti-Semitic incidents across the country and in the wake of a double stabbing in Golders Green on Wednesday. Well, the Prime Minister stopped short of agreeing with calls for a total ban on the marches, but Conservative leader Kemi Badenoch is in favour of such a move.
6: They were given the benefit of the doubt, but it is quite clear that they are used as a cover for promoting violence and intimidation against Jews. Anyone saying globalize the intifada or chanting from the river to the sea knows exactly what they're doing. They are trying to let people know that there is support for harming Jews. We need to make sure that that is stopped completely. Otherwise, we're going to continue seeing horrific events like we saw in Golders Green this week or like we saw in Manchester in Heaton Park Synagogue last year.
5: It's understood the Health Secretary Wes Streeting has enough support to launch a leadership challenge to Sir Keir Starmer within days. Reports suggest he's recruited more than 81 Labour MPs. That's the minimum number required to trigger a challenge, with some urging him to move as soon as Friday. Now, the Telegraph says the Prime Minister was alerted to the Health Secretary's intentions after a staff member accidentally texted details of his plans. Mr. Streeting could either announce a formal leadership bid or he could resign from the Cabinet, hoping others would follow suit. Four people have been taken to hospital with gunshot wounds after multiple shots were fired from a vehicle in South London. It happened on Cold Harbour Lane in Brixton early this morning. Police say a 25-year-old man's in a life-threatening condition, while three others sustained lesser injuries. No arrests have been made and officers are continuing to investigate. The four-time Paralympic gold medalist and former Formula One driver Alex Zanardi has died at the age of 79. The Italian competed in F1 for five seasons before a major crash in 2001 resulted in both of his legs being amputated. He went on to win four gold medals and two silvers at the 2012 and 2016 Paralympics, and he also competed in the New York City Marathon and set an Ironman record. The Prince and Princess of Wales have released a new portrait and a video of Princess Charlotte to mark her 11th birthday. It was taken over Easter during a family holiday in Cornwall and shows Charlotte smiling and walking through a field of daisies. In a second post today, the Wales has released this video of Charlotte and thanked the public for all the lovely messages they received. It was filmed on the same holiday and shows the princess cuddling dogs, sailing, writing messages in the sand, and playing cricket. Finally, the King has left Bermuda after a three-day solo state visit to the British Overseas Territory. He was met at the International Airport in St George's by an official delegation before boarding his plane back to the UK, and that followed an appearance to officially launch the UK's space agency's Project Nova, which is aimed to help track space debris. And you're up to date with the headlines. Now it is back to the Saturday Five.
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0: Thank you, Aaron. It's Saturday night and you are with the Saturday Five, ladies and gentlemen. I can say that Sebastian has already endeared himself to you with the grand title of one sentence. We're already hearing Sebastian is an arrogant lefty and oh no, not Sebastian again, despite the fact he has never been on the show. Sebastian, do you want to write a reply?
4: No, I'll let them all come in and I'll deal with them at once.
0: Very good.
2: I'm going to stop writing them, I promise. I will stop. I just can't help it.
1: It's Kai.
8: Yeah. It's conspiracy.
0: Well, over the next 3 hours, ladies and gentlemen, it is the biggest debates, the hottest topics, and the most entertaining interviews. Let's not waste a moment. I will start with tonight's first debate, and it is that dead man walking, the Prime Minister of this country, Sir Keir Starmer. He is a dead man walking, but he's walking incredibly slowly, and it has now become apparent that there are manoeuvres afoot. Wes Streeting is about as subtle as a bull in a China factory. It has become clear that he now has 81 MPs who would support his potential challenge for the leadership. We've also heard in recent weeks that Ed Miliband and Angela Rayner are considering their positions very carefully. And I would imagine, although I can't confirm this, that if there was some sort of a potential leadership showdown, both of those names would be in the mix. And this is the critical point. I imagine if you're watching at home, you are not a fan of Keir Starmer. I'm certainly not a fan of Keir Starmer. I don't think he deserves to continue as Prime Minister. At the same time, what is coming next would be even worse, because what is coming next won't be Wes Streeting. He will not have the support of the Labour base. He's too far to the right, which really does say something. It won't be someone like Mahmood. Again, too far to the right. It will be someone like an Angela Rayner or someone like an Ed Miliband. As the Labour Party tries to move further to the left to compete with the Greens, just when the country needs conservative solutions to the problems that it is facing, we will see more tax and spend. We will see less action on borders. We will see more pushes for diversity and multiculturalism. And if you dare to challenge that dogma, you will be silenced in a way that only authoritarian Labour regimes can. No one really likes Keir Starmer in this country, but we may well be ruining losing him if you have a Prime Minister Rayner or coming in the months ahead. Seb, I'll start with you. Do you think Starmer is effectively done?
4: I don't know. Let's see what happens on Thursday. But this is a man who's been very clear about going nowhere. And yes, Theresa May made those kinds
1: of noises.
4: In
1: so many ways.
4: Eventually. Went, oi, I'm trying to make a serious point here, Renee. No, I'm joking. Look, he's been very clear about the fact that he's not going to stand aside. And why should he? Because we've seen, and we're going to talk about this later as well, because it's so important, Prime Minister after Prime Minister after Prime Minister come in, have a go and walk out the door within 2 or 3 years. It's done nothing for the country. So even if you don't agree with Keir Starmer, what I would say is get behind somebody and let them see out their agenda.
0: Renee, on principle, I agree that a rotating door for leaders is not a good thing. But at the same time, this is a uniquely incompetent political figure in my mind who has demonstrated, I think, actually a lack of integrity, but also a lack, an inability to be able to do the job. Surely that means that that he has to go.
1: I think what's really interesting about him is I don't think he has a political bone in his body. So he's unable to react quickly to situations in politics that need someone to be light of foot, to change direction, to decide what to do. He always has to take it to committee or meet people or think about it. And people see a boring man when they see that. I think what's really interesting is Farage has come out this afternoon and said that the fastest way to a general election is going to be Angela Rayner as PM.
0: And I because she would tank the economy.
1: Yeah.
0: Is his argument.
1: I agree with him.
0: Christo?
2: I'm so depressed.
1: Depressing.
2: Because this is just, it's actually quite depressing. It's quite depressing because of the mediocrity of the figures actually involved. I have actually, I don't know whether I'm being radicalised in some way, but listening to what you were saying there, Will, and it won't be the first time you've radicalised me, frankly, but
0: I'm
2: starting to think actually maybe we should just stick with Starmer, because at least we know what we've got. At least, fine, it's no ideology, it's no backbone, it's no political actual, you know, agenda, but at least it can't get much worse under him. Whereas the problem is that we will end up, the mess we've got in is as a result of left-wing policies, and my fear is that the Labour Party is going to think that more socialism is the solution to these problems, when in actual fact it's going to make it worse. So maybe, dare I say it, we should just bet the devil you know.
0: Well, Connie, the thing is that he's been unable to push through any sort of substantive reforms that his backbench disagrees with. And I think, again, to Renee's point, he doesn't have a political instinct. So he's found it very difficult to actually drive through change. Mm. Now, if the policy platform of the Labour Party is there, then that's probably a good thing, because at least you're not going to get all of these kind of loony lefty policies. But if you had a Miliband, for example, who is actually more competent, I don't agree with him, he's more competent, you may actually see more radical policies coming through.
1: Well, the issue is, and like you were alluding to there, Will, you know, Keir Starmer is the most unpopular Prime Minister in history, in our lifetimes. So even if there was a change of leader, I think that just in the last two and a half years, the Labour Party have almost destroyed their own reputation in the way that the Tories have destroyed theirs as well from the last 14 years. So I would prefer for Starmer to stay, and I think that's the best option for Labour as well, because even if they had a more left-wing leader, those votes have already gone to the Greens. They've already gone. I don't see how they think that they're going to be able to claw some of that back. And also, by keeping Starmer, but it's so much harder to get a new leader in. By keeping Starmer, it's actually better for us. If you want to get Labour out completely, if they do have a more left-wing leader, get more backbenchers on side with the party again, it will be harder to get rid of the party.
0: I agree. This is the challenge that I see for Labour, to the extent that I actually don't think the Labour Party in this country will ever win another election, because Connie said that the left-wing side of the party is going to the Greens. Mm. The kind of working-class, old-school Labourites are going to Reform.
4: Yeah.
0: They're wedged in the middle, and I don't think they have a clear understanding of, what's our reason for being in 2026? What should their strategy be?
4: I think it's so bold to predict that any party will not win another election or will stop existing, and a lot of people have said about that, about the Tories, and frankly, I think they're wrong, because what we underestimate is the heritage, is the infrastructure, is the data, is the reams and armies of volunteers who do it for the love of it. It's really hard to build that, and once you have it, it keeps growing. And so I do think Labour has a future.
0: It doesn't, though. The Labour Party, in terms of membership, has been in decline recently and over the last 40-50 years.
4: Sure, but what I can tell you, I mean, a lot of WhatsApp groups full of very committed people who are knocking on doors, who are leafleting, who are campaigning, because they care about it. And look, you may disagree with them, but they are there and they're putting in the work, and they're not going to go away. They've not gone away now when Labour is having a difficult time.
8: I do wonder.
4: And that speaks to a certain degree of resilience.
8: I do wonder, under all of this, underpinning all of this, are democracy is now ungovernable because of social media. So we're all humans. Politics are all humans. Humans make mistakes, which would have just gone by the by in years gone by. But now they can be spread wide, amplified. And at the same time, an unpopular policy can be quickly destroyed online. I wonder if we're ungovernable.
0: A quick final word.
2: I joke about this with my partner, who's Middle Eastern, but we talk about how, at least in places where there is no democracy, I mean, it's obviously not ideal, but they build airports, they have 20-year plans for things, they actually get things done because they just decide to do it, and they don't keep U-turning. Okay, you know, quite bad for human rights, but quite good for actually getting things done. So, you know, it's a balance.
0: I'm glad that you did put that caveat in. We may actually make up an audience member, and then I will put Renee's question into that fake audience member later in our third hour, because I think that's a really interesting question around, are democracies now fundamentally ungovernable? A spokesman for Wes Streeting has said, Wes has said repeatedly that he supports the Prime Minister. He is completely focused on his job, in which he has cut waiting lists to their lowest level for 3 years and got ambulances arriving faster than for half a decade. Do you know how you can also move quickly at home in a wonderful, spectacular camper van? Wait, do we still have... Yes.
2: No.
0: The Great British...
2: No.
1: We don't have the camper van.
0: We don't have the camper van, to be clear, but we do have a Great British giveaway with your chance to win a spectacular £76,543. 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
9: 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UK only. Entrance must be 18 or over. Lines close at 4 p.m. on the 26th of June. 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Entries will be pooled. Please check the closing time if listening or watching on demand. 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
0: A brand new Great British giveaway just keeps getting better. 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
16: Kieran McKenna admitted Ipswich's latest promotion was his toughest after guiding his side back to the Premier League with a 3-0 win over Queen's Park Rangers. Goals from George Hurst, Jaden Philogene and Casey McAteer sealed promotion. McKenna praised the squad's resilience after a difficult rebuild, while players and fans celebrated wildly at Portman Road. He said the team improved steadily after a slow start and deserved success, though insisted he will enjoy the moment before focusing on the challenge of Premier League survival next season. That's the latest sport. For more, go to gbnews.com.
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0: Welcome back to the Saturday Five on the People's Channel, GB News. A bit of sympathy coming through for Seb, where one person has said, trying to defend the indefensible is not an easy task. And Seb, I think that's probably right. As Margaret Thatcher said, the facts of life are conservative. You start from behind the eight ball.
4: Yeah. I mean, thanks, I guess.
8: It's the best you're going to get.
4: I'm going to take it and run.
0: Peter Jeffries has said, on a more serious note, here on the Isle of Wight, I've had three reform leaflet drops and the reform prospective councillors on my doorstep. Nothing from Labor and the Green Party as well. So we are interesting to note that. Thank you, Peter. Time for our next debate, and it is Renee.
8: Thank you very much. So, I've spoken about this a lot, but anti-Semitism is a cancer in Britain that no one appears to be prepared to treat. Four times in the last 2 years on this show, I have warned that anti-Semitism in this country was looking like pre-war Germany, that it isn't background noise, it's a national emergency. Look at what's happening. Attacks in Golders Green, killings in Manchester, incidents in Kenton, Finchley, Watford. Students are targeted, artists, academics. Every time I call it out, the vile, racist, anti-Semitic hate I get makes the point, sadly. Thank you for that, guys. As a country, what are we saying? This is normal now, to be tolerated? After all, Israel is bad, isn't it? Is this what we now call British values? Hyper alert to so-called microaggressions, but somehow numb when it comes to real violent hatred of Jews. Where is the outrage? Where's the same unified response that we've seen time again when another form of extremism rises? We call it out. There was worldwide outrage over George Floyd, Christchurch mosque shootings and more, all correctly so. But why the hesitation when it's Jews? Why the blind spots? Why is everybody apparently in denial over the massive, pervasive, growing threat of Islamism? Mark Rowley is right. We have a pandemic of Jew hate. The platitudes, I'm not anti-Jewish, I'm just anti-Zionist. These are excuses for racism, the only acceptable racism. If you're selective about which hatred counts, then you are the problem. And when the Islamists have finished with the Saturday people, trust me, they're coming for the Sunday people. And I am embarrassed to be British.
0: Powerful words, Renee. Connie, what do you make of it?
19: Well, like Renee said, what's happening at the moment is reminiscent of what happened in Nazi Germany. And as someone who studied history extensively at school on World War II, I'm ashamed of my generation, who also learned a lot about World War II and when I was at school. And it's so obviously what's going on. And I feel similarly to you, Renee, that I'm ashamed because Jewish people that I speak to, nearly all of them have stories about their families talking about making Aliyah and leaving this country because they would feel safer in Israel, which is a country surrounded by enemies that wish to wipe it off the map. They would feel safer there than they do on the streets of London and in the country wider. But as you pointed to, Islamism, what I find so frustrating about this, and I'd urge everyone to go and watch Josh Howie's speech at Downing Street a couple of nights ago, where he was phenomenal calling this out. This is primarily, I would say, an Islamic issue that we need to call out. Anti-Semitism has always been in society, but it has skyrocketed, particularly after October 7th, but also because of the fact that we have had mass immigration from different cultures, particularly cultures where Jews are hated. And we know that 24% of British Muslims, only 24%, have a negative view of Hamas. You know, we have, you know, one in four British Muslims don't believe that Hamas committed rape and murder on October 7th. We do need to look at that polling, and I'm not sure what the solution is.
8: Because I think
19: these
8: as
19: are
8: well,
19: people who were born in this country.
8: I don't think it's just Muslims who don't believe that lots of that happened. And I do want to say that, you know, all of the white, you know, middle-aged people with their scarves on marching may also believe that. And that's the scary thing.
0: Seb, the point that Connie makes, I think, is a good one. We should point out, obviously, that that not all Muslims have a hatred of Jews. In fact, the vast majority of them would not. But at the same time, what she has said, and a lot of the time in this debate, people just say, well, there are rogue extremists or there are Islamists and there are problems in every religion. The statistics that she pointed to suggest that there are more culturally pervasive anti-Semitism problems amongst the Islamic community than just the extreme fringe.
4: That may well be. I think trying to pin this on Muslims is unhelpful, because once you start pitting Islamophobia against anti-Semitism, you're going down a very dangerous and unhelpful path. And I think they're both equally awful problems we have in our society.
19: But
4: I feel really,
19: but
4: really...
19: they're not, statistically, they're not.
8: They're really not.
19: They're not. The rate at which Jews are the ones who are victims of hate crime is absolutely massive.
4: If you're looking at
19: any other
4: numbers, I would agree with you. But what I'm saying is an Islamophobic attack is as bad as an anti-Semitic attack. And I am ashamed to live in a country where we tolerate either of them. What really, really hurts my heart is when British Jews leave or say that they don't feel safe in this country anymore, because I want to believe that this is a country where people can come to and feel safe from anti-Semitism.
8: But it's all very well wanting to believe it, Seb, but it's not the case.
4: No, that's it. That's what I find so painful.
8: What I worry about more is that we're never going to put this genie back in the bottle, are we, Christo?
2: Well, I think what is moronic about a lot of the hatred towards Jewish people is that I think most people around this table, I would say, of all people, I would hope, actually believe in the right to free speech. And I think if you are annoyed about what Israel are doing, or you're annoyed about aspects of the Israeli state, you have the right, I think, to say that peacefully and in proportion. It's so moronic, and you were just really careful about it, actually, Will, that we're really, really careful. No, I'm saying this in a complimentary way, that we're really careful when it comes to certain ethnicities or identities by saying not all. Not all Muslims, of course, have a negative view of Jewish people. It's really important that we make those caveats. Whereas this view that you must be Jewish, so therefore you must agree with every single thing that the Israeli state is doing, and therefore that gives a right to then attack a Jewish person, it's so stupid and it's so hypocritical.
8: But shall I tell you what's weird about it as well? There are 2 million Uyghur Muslims in concentration camps in China, but we don't have attacks against Chinese people on our streets for the crimes of China.
2: Yeah, I absolutely agree, and that's what it's not distinguishing. And those very same people, they do know that not all Jewish people have the same view, because they will point to the Jewish people on their marches and they'll say, well, look, Jewish people are on our marches, so therefore it must be bad what Israel are doing. Well, hang on, if you can distinguish that a Jewish person has a different opinion, then therefore you must surely know that not all Jewish people agree. And even if they did agree, that's no right to attack them. So that's why I find it so, the whole thing so moronic, and I'm going to say the word again, depressing.
19: The thing that frustrates me most about, and particularly about the hypocrisy of the left on this, when during the Me Too movement, liberal feminists got absolutely up in arms when people would say, when men would say, but it's not all men, and women would say, we know it's not all men, but it nearly always is a man. And when we look at anti-Semitic attacks where Jews are killed, it is a fact that it nearly always is a radical Muslim. And that is the issue. And I know that you're not saying, I don't think you are saying, Sebastian, but the point that you made alludes to the idea that it's actually Islamophobic to call out the anti-Semitism within Muslim communities.
8: But we have structural institutional problems as well. So Jews are 6 times more likely to be attacked as a hate attack than Muslims.
4: Right.
8: But Muslim perpetrators against Muslims are twice as likely to be prosecuted than persecutors against Jews.
0: Seb, I'll give you the final word.
8: Problem as well.
4: Yeah, the final word is that I don't think you can quite make that comparison, because when we say not all men are in a sense the dominant gender. They're not. You can punch up, you can attack men. Muslims are also a minority, so you can't make that comparison, because you are then going after another minority. By all means, flush out anti-Semitism wherever it exists, whoever does it, but let's not turn this
2: I know it's the final word, but I just have to say it's not Islamophobic to call out radical Islam.
4: This is exactly what I'm saying.
2: Why did you mention the word Islamophobia?
4: So my point is, let's flush out anti-Semitism wherever it is occurring.
19: But the point is that by doing that, we're turning our... This is like when we have a conversation about the grooming gangs. We say, well, we need to look at everywhere. Of course we do, but this is such a huge issue within Islam, not just Islam, but Islam, that we, in order to end the extremities of this, that is the first place we need to be.
4: We're probably agreeing. I'm saying flush it out where it exists, but let's not turn it into a witch hunt against Muslims. They've had enough of that.
0: I'm loath to end that debate just as it's getting spicy, but we have a show format to honour. Christo, what do you have coming up?
2: Do you know what? I think depression. I'm going to have to go and have a drink in a minute, because if you're not depressed about what you've just heard about what's going on in this country, well, the Renters' Rights Bill and quite how stupid that piece of legislation is will depress you next.
20: Ready to soak up that holiday sunshine?
21: Won't we need some cover?
20: No worries. All sorted.
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23: Across western parts of Europe and the southeast, some unsettled weather this weekend. In between, for Italy, mostly fine with some sunshine, but an area of low pressure will bring strong winds through the Greek islands, heavy showers, and some longer spells of wet weather for Turkey, as well as below average temperatures. And here is some more rain extending across much of France into Spain, as well as Portugal. Some lively thunderstorms for France in particular, and that really continues through the start of next week.
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24: Hello there, good evening. Welcome to your GB News weather update from the Met Office. A band of heavy, thundery rain will push up from the south this evening, but gradually turning brighter tomorrow once any rain clears, though it is going to be feeling much cooler as we head into next week. Now, it's this system across the south this evening that we do need to keep an eye on, eventually pushing some heavy, thundery bands of rain northwards across the country. This could lead to some difficult driving conditions, so do take care if you're out and about this evening. Eventually turning a little bit drier across parts of the south to the north of any rain, often quite cloudy with some showers at times. Our temperatures will fall to around freezing across the very far north of Scotland, but actually for most with the cloud and also the rain, it's going to be a fairly mild night to come. Now, quite a soggy start to Sunday for many areas. Across Scotland, largely dry, though plenty of cloud around. This could be thick enough to produce some light outbreaks of drizzle, but it's really across southern Scotland, northern parts of England, Northern Ireland as well, where we could see some rain and also some showers. Once again, we could see some fairly heavy downpours at times. Elsewhere across England and Wales, mostly dry, though some showers just starting to clip the far southwest of England. And this is pretty much the story through most of the morning. Now, eventually, rain will clear into the North Sea, so turning a little bit drier, but still plenty of cloud around, still some showers at times. The best of the brightness likely across the very far north of Scotland. And overall, for all, it is going to be a slightly cooler day, though highs will still reach around 19 degrees across the south, though many northern areas between 10 to 13 degrees. So it is going to be feeling a little cooler compared to what we see this afternoon. But on Monday, still a cooler, fresher feel in the air, but actually there's going to be plenty of dry weather around. Still some showers across the south, eventually some showers moving into the far north of Scotland, though for many areas it should be dry, perhaps even some bright sunny spells later into the afternoon. Quite cloudy into next week, some showers at times, and temperatures overall feeling a lot cooler.
25: 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Votes are being cast and counts are gearing up in elections across the country. Everything could change. From the first result to the inevitable aftermath, we'll be across it all. Vote 2026, the people decide. 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
0: Welcome back to the Saturday Five. Friend of the show, Grumpy Grandad, has said Dr. Renee has been talking about this for months. She has, and she will still be talking about it in the future because our politicians are too scared to take on the problem they've created. And I think that's a very pertinent point. I was only hearing Shabana Mahmood talking about the response this morning, and she talked about education in schools. And a friend of the show, Darren Grimes, tweeted back, "How does teaching British kids to respect Jews stop Somali migrants from stabbing them?" And I think it was a very poignant and powerful remark from Darren there around, are we actually addressing the root cause problems that are behind some of these anti-Semitic attacks? Thank you very much for your messages so far. Now it is time for our next debate. Christo.
2: Yes, I thought I would cheer you all up by talking about one of the most moronic pieces of legislation that I think has come out of this government. It is, of course, the Renters' Rights Bill, which became active yesterday. Now, it's claimed by this government that it's going to protect renters. And in a moment, I'll take you through some of the prominent parts of the legislation and tell you why that's utter rubbish. But first, well, I wouldn't trust this man to solve a crossword, let alone the housing crisis, but this is what the Housing Secretary Steve Reid had to say about the legislation.
1: Well, for far too long, renters in this country have been living in insecurity, never knowing when they're going to be kicked out of their home, never knowing when they're going to get yet another unaffordable rent rise.
2: Okay, so he alluded to there that this legislation stops the fact that landlords can put the rent up. Great on paper. What does that mean? Well, landlords are just asking higher asking prices to start with. It's the same when you look at the fact that you can't take multiple months of rent in advance or go to sealed bids. Again, what does that mean? It means that landlords are covering themselves by either asking higher asking prices to start with or choosing blue chip tenants. So therefore, going for the tenants with the best credit or with the best jobs rather than those who perhaps they would take a risk on. Myself personally, I did this. I was renting a flat once to a lovely couple. She was part-time in part-time work. He owned a small business. On paper, terrible credit. They paid me 3 months rent up front. It meant that the credit check was for a lower amount of money. They got the flat. I would never take a risk on people like that before again. So how does that help renters? It also stops all of this idea of people who can't pay and those in arrears from being able to be evicted more easily. Again, you just choose tenants that that's less likely to happen with and ask for more money to cover yourself. That's the reason all of this nonsense and all of this overregulation that we've seen the highest rents in history. Currently, the ONS says that we've got the highest rents in history. We've seen 100,000 landlords leave the market and 200,000 rental properties gone from the market. It is simple supply and demand. The supply of rental properties is going down, demand is going up, prices are rising, and the very people that Labour claim that they are trying to help, renters, are going to end up paying more. It is moronic beyond belief.
0: Yeah, Seb, you can't cheat the laws of economics, and as much as Labour may want to try and distort the market, it is going to catch up with them eventually. Surely this will lead to higher rents.
4: This is a lot of doomerism. There was once somebody who said we mustn't have the weekend because workers will be less productive. There was once somebody who said we mustn't have a minimum wage because inflation will spiral out of control. Turns out we can have nice things. There are over 4 million households renting in this country. They are secure in their homes now. A few days ago, they weren't. These are people with children in local schools who before a couple of days ago could be booted out for any reason whatsoever. They are now more secure and they have rights that they've never had before.
0: Connie, you've got an incredulous look on your face.
19: Well, I from lots of young people that I've spoken to, this has been very popular amongst renters. But like you said, Christo, I think some of this will clearly backfire because if landlords do have property, they are going to be less likely. At the moment, if they have people moving out, they might be more likely to sell up.
2: They're very much more likely to sell up.
19: Because the risk is so high.
2: And 80% of landlords own under 4 properties. Over 50%, or around 50% actually, own 1 property. These are not multimillionaires, but the amount of money, regulation and interference that they've had to put up with, licensing, which, by the way, our own government doesn't even do. Rachel Reeves issues, of course, you know, the letting agent took responsibility for her not having her license. All of that puts costs on the landlord. The fact that they don't get a tax break either. Where does that cost go? It goes on to the rent. And that is why the ONS says today and in the run-up to this legislation, we are seeing the highest rents in history. So, Sebastian, fine, for those people who are in their homes at the moment, perhaps it's better. When they come to need to rent somewhere else or the landlord sells, how is the highest rents in history and more demand going to help those people?
0: I just want to bring in Renee before,
8: yeah,
0: before we go.
8: At the risk of being called a conspiracy theorist, because nobody's ever called me that before, I actually think they don't want small landlords in the market. Lloyds, 5 years ago as a bank, said it was their aim to be to have 25% of the rental market. They would be the landlords.
2: Build to rent.
8: Yes, and to buy up properties or foreclose on properties. These big companies are going to be the landlords of the future. And if you think that's going to be any better for young people, it's a nonsense.
2: Or tax, more tax efficient for younger people or for the economy, because of course many of these big corporations have the accountants and have the means for economies of scale for cheaper repairs, and of course they don't pay as much tax.
0: Well, the reality is that this will be judged on whether or not rental prices go up in 12 months over the next 12 months. I can't see it going any other direction, but fingers crossed that's not the case. Connie, what have you got for us?
3: Just when we thought things were getting back on track for free speech at universities, this week a ruling has been made that the fine that was given to Sussex University last year for their chilling of freedom of speech due to their trans policy has been overturned at the High Court. This is a very bleak situation for universities to be back into, because after this ruling, it will be back to business as usual.
0: Yeah, I also saw in the papers, would have been a couple of weeks ago now, the talk around fines to university for free speech breaches. Have the Labor Party finally come to their senses on free speech issues?
5: To be completely honest, I think we probably overcorrected on this during the COVID years. When you're looking at social progress, there is a tendency to go very quickly, find where the boundaries are and come back a little bit. And that's pretty much what's happened here. Now, look, I am a defender of free speech, which means hearing things that I don't want to hear. A lot of these people involved in cases like this are saying things I don't want to hear. But the point of university is to hear things you don't want to hear, to learn how to argue against them, to come on programmes like this and sharpen your views and then broadcast them to the world. But no, I think it's important progress, even if it makes people like me feel a bit uncomfortable. But
8: the problem is that that's not happening on university campuses, is it? We know that free speech is far from prevalent on university campuses. We see speakers be deplatformed all of the time. It's still going on. I read about a big one last week. Still going on. MPs can't even always go and talk if the student body doesn't want to hear it. Farage can't go anywhere and talk because they're
5: just too shocked. But none of that's free speech. You said it yourself. That's a platform. Having free speech is me being able to say something and not go to prison for it. Me going to stand on a stage and speak to an audience.
2: What's the difference between free speech and a platform? That's exactly the same thing.
5: They're two very different things.
2: No, they're not.
5: I have no right to be on this programme. I can be thrown away. An audience member sitting at home has no right to come and sit in my chair.
3: But
5: they have a right to say something and not go to prison.
2: If you're being denied your platform because people don't like what you're going to say, as long as it doesn't go into the realms of being illegal, then in a university of all places, yes, you do have the right to that platform.
8: Sebastian, you sit there,
5: yeah,
8: and what freedom is someone being able to turn off their TV, which lots of them have said they're going to do because of you.
5: That's very
8: true.
5: That's
8: freedom of speech, that freedom of action because of someone's speech.
5: Okay, so you're allowed freedom of action, which is very different
8: to me.
5: No, they're not the same thing.
0: But also,
5: you've given them two different names. Why have you done that?
0: But also, Connie, even if you're not willing to accept that argument of this is or is not freedom of speech, surely the spirit of universities is that they should be aiming to platform a variety of different views across the political spectrum.
3: Yes, and just to clarify, this what has happened this week is that last year, and a free speech campaign has celebrated this, the University of Sussex, there was an investigation launched into them after the way that Kathleen Stock had to leave her job. And just to remind people how bad it was, for the crime of believing that women were female and that they deserved single-sex spaces, it was so unsafe, genuinely unsafe, for her to go on campus that the police told her to stay at home, to teach online, that she needed to install CCTV at her house to make sure that she had security when she did leave. That's how bad it was. And the university did nothing to support her, and she had no choice but to leave. And the Office for Students launched this investigation and found that their trans policy, which said
19: suggest that trans people had to be painted in a positive light, and there could be no transphobic propaganda, i.e. people just saying their gender critical views. Kathleen Stock had to change the way that she taught her course. That is why the Office for Students fined the University of Sussex £500,000, half a million quid, and it meant that then universities across the country had to revise their policies. My university, University of Leeds, had an almost identical policy to Sussex, and that is what I was almost expelled under, because they used that policy. And one of the rulings that the judge made in the High Court was one of the reasons why this was an unfair fine, is that she said that the trans policy that Sussex had did not count as a governing document. If it's not a governing document, then why do universities use it to try to almost expel students for expressing their gender critical views?
8: At university, sir, students should have put in front of them people of every different, you know, idea, whether they like it or not. And they should learn to cope with things that they find very, very uncomfortable.
5: I agree with you.
8: So platforming people stops that.
0: Seb, given that we have agreement, what have you got coming up for us after
5: that? What have we got coming up? Well, Nigel Farage certainly knows how to stick the boot in, doesn't he? Well, he was very good at taking the mickey out of Keir Starmer over those glasses from Lord Ali. But what was he doing in the meantime? We'll talk about that.
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0: Welcome back to the Saturday Five. Ladies and gentlemen, remember to keep getting your questions in for Ask the Five at the top of the third hour. Before that, though, Seb, what have you got for us?
5: Thanks, Will. So, Nigel Farage certainly knows how to stick the boot into his opponents. Remember, at the very beginning of the Starmer Premiership, he accepted a few freebies, and Big Nige was quick to criticise. But it recently emerged that a few weeks before, he had also accepted a small gift. Not a pair of specs, not Taylor Swift tickets, but £5 million in cold, hard cash. Reform say they were right to keep the donation a secret. They didn't have to do anything because Farage wasn't an MP at the time, but the Electoral Commission and parliamentary rules, rather, state that any benefits within 12 months before taking office have to be declared. Now, all parties accept donations. It's just a fact of political life. And you can make your own mind up about whether you think this is right or wrong, whether a crypto billionaire should be getting involved in politics. I mean, you look at what Reform is talking about, and they want to reduce taxes on crypto. So I'll leave you to collect the dots there. But the big problem here is the hypocrisy. You don't go criticising someone for accepting a few glasses and dresses and suits when you yourself are raking in the cash.
0: So Chris, there's two things going on here, Renee. There's the accusation of hypocrisy, and then there's the wider conversation around donations coming to Reform from wealthy people, some of whom are overseas. On the hypocrisy point, where do you stand?
8: Well, look, he took this money not to buy suits or glasses or decorate a flat or, you know, put his son up in a fancy £4 million flat in Covent Garden.
5: Yeah.
8: He took it for security.
5: Yeah.
8: And he'd been told by the police that he needed security, and he clearly did. He's quite often been attacked and had things thrown at him. So he wasn't taking it for these fanciful things that you've painted it as, was he? He was
5: so taking it for his own security. What's interesting to me, if I can jump in there, is that you were asked about the hypocrisy point and you've glossed over that.
8: So, look, if he's broken the rules, he's broken the rules, and we shall see what the Parliamentary Committee says about that, because I think he has been referred.
5: But he criticised Starmer for taking money from donors.
3: Surely the point is that Rene is making is that you can't compare the two, because what Farage was using the money for was apparent security, whereas the things that Starmer was donated are just luxuries.
5: But donations are donations. It's the principle.
3: But Farage can't do his job as a party leader without security, whereas I'm sure...
5: But it's up to Farage what he spends the money on. That's irrelevant. The fact is he's taken that money whilst criticising someone else for taking gifts.
0: Christo?
2: Oh, I'm sorry. I was just reading an article about how companies that donated to Labour were awarded contracts worth almost £138 million during their first year in government. So, and that's aside from, of course, all of those donations... Sorry, would you like the list?
0: In the interest of fairness, though, which does not come naturally to me, but all political parties take bucket loads of money from a range of different sources. But to Seb's point, it would appear that there has been a technical breach of the rules here.
2: And look, if that is a breach of the rules, that is absolutely wrong. But I don't really get what the story is here. When Labour sold themselves as the bastions of virtue, they've taken millions and millions in donations, and then of course some of those donations, it is alleged, ended up being beneficial when it came to legislation for those people that created those donations. You have the freebies controversy, which was ridiculous, buying clothes, having people buy them clothes, for goodness sake. So what's your point here, that Reform might have taken some money and they didn't dot the I's and cross the T's? That's wrong if they did that.
5: Happy to criticise Starmer for taking whatever he took when just a few weeks earlier he'd accepted £5 million. That's hypocritical, is it not?
2: For security.
5: That's hypocritical, is it not?
2: Yeah, I mean, if he didn't follow the rules by doing
5: so... It's not about following the rules, it's about the fact that he criticised someone else for taking money.
3: How can you compare the two?
0: Under time.
3: Surely there is a difference between using money for security so that he can do his job rather than someone being...
5: So Farage needs security. That is plain for all to see.
3: He
5: criticised...
8: Seb,
5: for this.
8: Did he not then go on to declare I think there was another £12 million that came from this guy into the party, as he always should have
5: done?
8: It is
5: very telling that none of you have engaged with this point.
2: No, I'm asking, but did the person that donated the money to Reform, did they get rewarded in any way?
5: So Christopher Harborne is a crypto billionaire. He holds his money in crypto, and what that means is that he has to pay a lot of tax if he wants to sell that. Now, Reform are pledging going into the next election to reduce the tax that he would have to pay. So he will make a lot of money. This is great value for money for him.
2: So
5: if Reform come into power.
2: You are accusing Reform of potentially, if they got to power, doing something that the Labour Party have reportedly done already.
5: No, that's your point. My main problem here is that Farage criticised someone else for doing something that he himself has also done. That, to me, me, it's hypocrisy.
0: I would add as well that they're pretty much every political party, Labour, the Conservatives, Greens, Lib Dems, they all take money from a range of different sources. It comes with the territory of politics, for better or worse. Plenty more to come in the second hour, ladies and gentlemen, including our scrap. Should we ban hate marches? All to come on Saturday 5.
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17: Hello there, good evening. Welcome to your GB News weather update from the Met Office. A band of heavy, thundery rain will push up from the south this evening, but gradually turning brighter tomorrow once any rain clears, though it is going to be feeling much cooler as we head into next week. Now, it's this system across the south this evening that we do need to keep an eye on, eventually pushing some heavy, thundery bands of rain northwards across the country. This could lead to some difficult driving conditions, so do take care if you're out and about this evening. Eventually turning a little bit drier across parts of the south to the north of any rain, often quite cloudy with some showers at times. Our temperatures will fall to around freezing across the very far north of Scotland, but actually for most with the cloud and also the rain, it's going to be a fairly mild night to come. Now, quite a soggy start to Sunday for many areas. Across Scotland, largely dry, though plenty of cloud around to come. Now, quite a soggy start to Sunday for many areas. Across Scotland, largely dry, though plenty of cloud around

0: Still some showers at times. The best of the brightness likely across the very far north of Scotland. And overall for all, it is going to be a slightly cooler day, though highs will still reach around 19 degrees across the south, though many northern areas between 10 to 13 degrees. So it is going to be feeling a little cooler compared to what we see this afternoon. But on Monday, still a cooler, fresher feel in the air, but actually there's going to be plenty of dry weather around. Still some showers across the south, eventually some showers moving into the far north of Scotland, though for many areas it should be dry, perhaps even some bright sunny spells later into the afternoon. Quite cloudy into next week, some showers at times, and temperatures overall feeling a lot cooler.
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8: 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Entrance must be 18 or over. Lines close at 4 p.m. on the 26th of June. 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
11: 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It's the Saturday Five, live from the GB News studios in London, England. I'm Will Kingston, along with Dr. Renee Hunderkamp, Christo Fufas, Connie Shaw, and Sebastian Salek. Tonight on the show, ding, ding, ding, it's the Saturday Scrap. Should we ban hate marches?
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13: Now, Starmer is sparking a Lord's overhaul row as hereditary peers have been restored via life peerages in a controversial shake-up of the upper house.
14: Deputy Leader of the Greens, Rachel Millward, blames racial hatred on food prices.
15: And John Major says, stop treating politics like it's Tinder.
11: It's 7 p.m. and this is the Saturday Five.

0: Thank you for sticking with us on the Saturday Five. Keep getting your comments in, gbnews.com/yoursay. If I was to draw out some themes, I would suggest that Seb perhaps isn't the most popular member of the panel this evening.
1: What are you on about?
0: And also, I think that they think this is a bit of a mountain out of a molehill when it comes to the Farage story. There's another point here that came through, which was politicians famously don't go into politics for the lavish remuneration. And one of my controversial opinions, I actually think you should pay politicians more money.
2: Me too.
0: If it means that there is less fraud and you get better people in the job. That being said, before we start tearing each other apart for another hour, it's your Saturday Night News with Aaron Armstrong.
3: Thank you very much. Good evening to you. Let's catch up today with the headlines. The Prime Minister says he wants tougher policing on the language used during protests and has suggested some marches could be banned. Sir Keir Starmer defended the right to peaceful protest, but expressed concern that repeated marches and phrases like globalise the Intifada were having a cumulative effect on the Jewish community. His latest intervention comes amid repeated warnings from authorities of a deeply troubling rise in anti-Semitic incidents across the country in the wake of the double stabbing in Golders Green on Wednesday. The Prime Minister stopped short of agreeing with calls for a ban on the marches. Conservative leader Kemi Badenoch, though, is in favour of such a move.
4: They were given the benefit of the doubt, but it is quite clear that they are used as a cover for promoting violence and intimidation against Jews. Anyone saying globalize the Intifada or chanting from the river to the sea knows exactly what they're doing. They are trying to let people know that there is support for harming Jews. We need to make sure that that is stopped completely. Otherwise, we're going to continue seeing horrific events like we saw in Golders Green this week or like we saw in Manchester in Heaton Park Synagogue last year.
3: It's understood the Health Secretary Wes Streeting has enough support to launch a leadership challenge to Sir Keir Starmer within days. Reports suggest he's recruited more than 81 Labour MPs, the minimum number needed to trigger a challenge. Some of them are urging him to move as soon as Friday. The Telegraph reports the Prime Minister was alerted to the Health Secretary's intentions after a staff member accidentally texted details of his plans. Details of Iran's latest proposal to end the war with the United States have emerged, a proposal that's already been rejected by President Trump. The US President told reporters at the White House yesterday he wasn't satisfied and suggested Iran was making unreasonable demands without elaborating. Well, Tehran has suggested postponing talks on its nuclear program to a later date in return for the US lifting of sanctions. And Iran wants Washington to recognize its right to enrich uranium for peaceful purposes. Iran's also asking for a guarantee that Israel and the US would not attack again and a lifting of the US blockade of the Strait of Hormuz. Four-time Paralympic gold medalist and former Formula One driver Alex Zanardi has died at the age of 59. The Italian competed in F1 for five seasons before a major crash in 2001 resulted in both of his legs being amputated. But he went on to win four gold medals and two silvers at the 2012 and 2016 Paralympics. Italy's Prime Minister Giorgia Meloni paid tribute, calling him a symbol of the strength to never give up. The King's left Bermuda after a solo state visit to the British Overseas Territory. A small group of dignitaries, including Bermuda's Premier David Burt, bid farewell to the King as he concluded his three-day trip. Charles arrived on Thursday after a four-day state visit to the US, where he helped put relations back between the countries back onto a firmer footing. And a humpback whale that's been stranded in a shallow bay off Germany's Baltic coast for the past 6 weeks has been released into the wild. The animal, nicknamed Timmy, was observed blowing through its blowhole and swimming freely in what rescuers say was the right direction. The 10-metre-long calf was taken to the North Sea on a water-filled barge earlier this week before swimming out to sea this morning. Now, the rescue attempt was funded by two multimillionaires, although marine experts say it was inadvisable as the whale appeared to be severely compromised and therefore unlikely to survive. And you're up to date with the headlines. Now back to the Saturday Five.
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0: Thank you, Aaron. It's Saturday night and you're with the Saturday Five. I'm Will Kingston and I can promise you're in for a very lively hour. Ding, ding, ding. Let's crack on with tonight's main event. And I'll take you into the behind the scenes here, ladies and gentlemen. We did actually struggle to work out who would be debating this topic because I think we do have mixed feelings about this. We are all in favour of free speech, but at the same time, there are complicating factors here. So the Metropolitan Police is reviewing whether to ban upcoming pro-Palestine marches following a awful stabbing attack in Golders Green. And of course, strength and love to the victims and their families. Counter-terrorism Chief Lawrence Taylor said all major events are under assessment as the national threat level rises to severe. Meanwhile, Home Secretary Shabana Mahmood says discussions are ongoing as police weigh security risks ahead of planned demonstrations later this month. Seconds out, it is round one and I will take it away against Connie. And Connie, I will say, when I was young and idealistic and fresh-faced like you, I may very well have been arguing in your position. But I'm now older and more cynical and grumpier, and I can say that enough is enough. I had that feeling after the terrible events in Manchester, and it was confirmed in Golders Green throughout this week. We can talk in theory about the wonders of free speech. We can talk about how important classical liberalism is in a Western liberal democracy, but quite frankly, I think that takes a back seat when Jewish people are being hunted down in the streets, and it is happening again and again and again. And these hate marches are an integral part in driving those events, or at least that cannot be ruled out. We don't have, number one, absolute free speech in this country. Whenever these sorts of marches are planned, there is always a risk assessment that goes on with the police in which they have to make a judgment on whether or not the public good for actually having that conversation out in the open or demonstration out in the open is outweighed by the risk to it. Quite obviously, with the threat that Jews are under in London and across the United Kingdom now, that risk assessment is quite clearly in the intolerable level. But the other thing is, not only do these marches actually not achieve any sort of policy outcomes or noticeable change, they're just for, you know, lefty lunatics to virtue signal, and therefore some of the more unpleasant parts of the community to intimidate and to basically send a very clear message to Jewish people that they are not welcome in British society. And it's now high time where we have to take a stand and say, you know what, enough is enough. It's high time we end these ridiculous and dangerous hate marches every single weekend.
1: Well, I hope that by now no one doubts my extreme anger and concern about this issue. I think that I'm just as angry. I can't imagine being more angry about this issue, actually, and I don't know often where to channel my anger about how awful this situation has spiralled out of control. But my position on not wanting to ban the marches is not from a place of lack of concern. It's quite the opposite. I think that by banning the marches, it will actually make it much harder to identify, monitor, and maybe even arrest people who are a threat to Jews. Now, we have these marches every weekend, and at those marches, there have been, frankly, support for terrorist groups. It's a minority, but it's still significant, and we already have laws that make it illegal to support proscribed terrorist groups. Those people should be arrested. Now, if we ban the marches, it will push this issue into the shadows, and Islamism is already a very shadowy issue. That's why it's quite hard to control. And so, by allowing the marches to continue, if the police do their job properly, they should be arresting people who support, or even implicitly, I think, support groups like Hamas or Hezbollah or even the Taliban. We saw a Taliban flag at the Al-Quds march a few weeks ago. We already have those laws in place. And one of the issues we have, which I've mentioned quite a few times now on GB News, is the differences in the way that Westerners and people from different parts of from the Muslim world understand certain phrases. Now, I think there is certainly an argument that the phrase globalise the intifada in particular would fail the Brandenburg test in America, where in order for something to be inciting violence, something has to be intended and likely to cause imminent lawless action. Now, we have seen, like you say, Will, Jews continually and consistently being attacked physically, being killed, having their ambulances firebombed, their synagogues, their schools, the way that schools have to have security outside. I think that that phrase, globalise the intifada, whilst it's said by people who say, oh, you know, be the woke lefties who just think it means globalising protests in favour of the Palestinian cause, we know that radical Muslims know very well what that phrase means, and it does mean to kill Jews. I think that we need to crack down on that. But if we ban the marches, it will be a lot harder to crack down on it, because these people will still want to globalise the intifada, but they'll be doing it quietly in their own home and planning them anyway.
0: I'll open it up to the panel, because there are a lot of things you've just said there that I have some sympathy for. Renee, where do you stand on this?
2: I think there's something being missed here. And I think if you go to what I said earlier about how anti-Semitism has become the acceptable racism, if you then also combine that not everybody on that march is anti-Semitic, which I think we all agreed, I think it's down to the British people now to stand up and say, no, I won't be associated with your anti-Semitism. So they should look very, very carefully at all of those people on that march who have got hang gliders on their backs and supporting Hamas and anyone else that's been prescribed and we know are terrorists, and say, as much as I am horrified by what's going on and want to be on this march, I'm not going to. And if enough of those people actually voted with their conscience and said, I am really not a racist, I won't walk alongside you, the march wouldn't happen.
0: No, that doesn't change the fact that even if you took out all of those people, there would still be a core of people who are anti-Semitic who would be
2: then
0: marching and intimidating Jewish people.
2: Then we would see them. And I'm alongside Connie on this, you see. I just think, I've always said about racism, you know, you don't want to drive it underground. You want to see them. You want to see people so that you can change their views. You can alter their racism.
0: Christo?
6: I think free speech comes with a responsibility, and it comes within the realms of the law. And the problem that we have is, I think, a lot of people see a double standard here. Because if there were, you know, the police and the authorities are quick to ban far-right marches ahead of them happening, just based on what they think might happen during them. Now, far-right marches are horrible. Far-right people are horrible, but they will be very quick to act on things like that. They were very quick to act, weren't they, when it came to actually banning Israeli football fans, when it came to the football game. So the game. So the police can be proactive when it comes to these things, whereas these have been allowed to drag on for an awfully long time, with language in them that is considered to be hateful and a language that crosses the line. And that, I think, is the problem. It's the double standard.
0: Yeah, so what do you make of that double standard that potentially the police are targeting one particular group and potentially letting other cultural groups off the hook?
7: I don't know that that's necessarily happening, but what really opened Pandora's box was when we all accepted that social media was a way that we could run our lives. Because you can ban these marches if you want, but those fringe beliefs are going to organise online in a way that they couldn't before. They know each other are out there, and they can continue to plot, they can continue to egg each other on. And so I don't think banning these marches will really make much of a difference. The anti-Semites will still be there, and they will still do their awful
2: things.
7: Do
2: you think that there's been too many? Do you think that everybody should have the right to protest against something? I mean, I went on COVID marches, which many people thought was abhorrent.
7: Yeah.
2: But do you think that there's just been too many? To have them almost every weekend or every other weekend for the last 3 years, and every time you have one of those marches, people's racism gets validated.
7: I don't think you can put a limit on the number of marches that people have, for two reasons. One is that where do you set the limit? Any number would be arbitrary. And the other is that people who are appalled, as I am, by what happened in Gaza would say that we should be out on the streets every day. Now, look, there are some things I will agree with these protesters on. There are some things I won't. But I will defend their right to protest whether we see eye to eye or not.
0: Mm. Yeah, well, it's certainly a vexed issue which is not going away, sadly. Nonetheless, still to come tonight.
8: How come women don't take DNA tests like the dads have to do?
0: I just don't understand why they're always in cars. It's so weird. But before we get to our triggered tantrums, next, Keir Starmer has restored powers to dozens of hereditary peers, granting them life peerages after recent House of Lords reforms. We'll be discussing that after the break.
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14: Kieran McKenna admitted Ipswich's latest promotion was his toughest after guiding his side back to the Premier League with a 3-0 win over Queen's Park Rangers. Goals from George Hurst, Jaden Philogene and Casey McAteer sealed promotion. McKenna praised the squad's resilience after a difficult rebuild, while players and fans celebrated wildly at Portman Road. He said the team improved steadily after a slow start and deserves success, though insisted he will enjoy the moment before focusing on the challenge of Premier League survival next season. That's the latest sport. For more, go to gbnews.com.
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0: Welcome back to the Saturday Five. Please get in contact with us at gbnews.com/yoursay. And of course, remember to get your questions in for Ask the Five. Just put Ask the Five before each question and we will respond to them in the third hour, the Saturday Five Extra. Thank you very much for all of your messages so far. Now, it was the last hurrah this week for 88 hereditary peers as the Labor government prorogued Parliament. It marks the end of nearly 1,000 years of history. It follows Labor's law last month which removed hereditary peers, I should say, from the laws, which was a manifesto pledge. However, there has been a slight U-turn from the government, who will nominate 15 Conservative peers, 2 Labor and 9 crossbench to the red benches. To discuss this, I am pleased to welcome Conservative peer and pollster Lord Robert Haywood. Lord Haywood, thank you very much for taking the time this evening. So a slight U-turn from Keir Starmer, which is of course in keeping with the man's style, but in my personal view, it doesn't go nearly enough for what is an attack on one of the great institutions of this country. What do you make of it?
1: I think it's a sensible move, and we've known about it for quite a while, although we still don't know some of the details. We don't know who is actually in the Conservative group or the crossbench group officially. We know one or two just by word of mouth and conversation. But the government have done it, A, because there are a lot of hereditary peers who actually serve very effectively in the Lords, so we made that life peers. But also, of course, it then will give Keir Starmer the opportunity at the next point when he chooses to appoint a new group of Labour peers to say, well, of course, I did a U-turn, which wasn't quite a U-turn, on the question of hereditaries, so I'm now going to have a lot more other appointments on the Labour benches.
0: I think that point that you made around the diligence of hereditary peers that they bring to their work almost across the board is very important, because the argument you so often hear as well, that there should be a meritocracy in Parliament. Many would argue that that is not actually how it works in reality. It's more, you know, a jobs for the boys scenario. And we have seen many unsavoury characters, unfortunately, who have been given peerages. How do you feel about what this Labor government have done, and do you think it would be sensible for the Conservatives or Reform or Restore to include in their manifesto reinstalling hereditary peers?
1: As far as I'm concerned, there are many things that need to be changed about the House of Lords. There's far too many of us, not just, not just hereditary peers, and I would not bring them back. I'd allow certain peers who make major contributions to us to remain, which is what the idea of the proposal is. But no, don't bring them back. It's a sensible decision, but there are other changes to reduce the numbers. We have 26 bishops in the House of Lords. Now, the society is changing enormously. There is no logic which says we should have 26 bishops automatically in the House of Lords. We are reviewing the question of age limits and contribution levels, etc. That's going to be a very difficult decision. But let's get down to 600 peers, about that number, below the number of MPs, and keep the experts. And I would stop prime ministers from making appointments which have not been approved by the appointments committee, because it's too much in some cases of, as you use the expression, jobs for the boys. It's the mates, and several of them have gone wrong recently and should have been subjected to much more scrutiny beforehand.
0: I want to bring in my panel, Lord Haywood. Connie.
2: Lord Haywood, I understand that, you know, you think that some of these measures are a good thing, but do you think that in general there are lots of misconceptions about what the House of Lords does? Because especially after assisted dying collapsed, there are many people who are in favour of it who were absolutely up in arms about the fact that it was the Lords who stopped it. What would you say to those people who would rather see the House of Lords abolished entirely?
1: And by the way, can I say to the whole panel, please call me Robert. But in answer to the broad question, the House of Lords is grotesquely misunderstood. The House of Commons, when I served there as an MP, went through bills in enormous detail. in effect, that role has been passed to the House of Lords, and we do the detailed consideration of legislation, and we are a house of experts, and that is why why we serve an important purpose in terms of going through that detail of the legislation so that there aren't just unfortunate consequences. So I would keep the House of Lords as a house of experts, allow the House of Commons to represent the democratically elected position. But yes, you're utterly right, there's so many misconceptions about who are in the House of Lords, how you get there. It should be much more transparent, but much more sensibly controlled.
3: Christo. Well, on that subject of the perceptions of the House of Lords and how it's controlled, I think there is that perception, isn't it, that it's a jolly old boys' club, or that it's completely inaccessible. Would it be practical, and is there a way in which perhaps people who may not be academic experts, but experts in their field, I'm thinking, I don't know, a nurse that's been on the front line for a few decades of her career, a police officer that's served on the front line, those people who have been on the ground, would there be a mechanism, and would it be practical to have more of those sorts of people in the Lords?
1: I'm strongly in favour of those, but the irony is you've just taken certain examples, and we already have a professor of nursing in the House of Lords on the crossbenches, Mary Watkins. We have former chief constables in the Lords. If you choose any subject, we have ballet dancers, we have former spies. We could field a team of people who know more about sport than the House of Commons ever.
3: Why isn't that out there enough then? Because I don't think that perception is remotely out there.
1: It isn't, and the reason it isn't out there is because you start with A, there are too many of us, B, there are too old, and C, we are actually appointed in some completely secretive manner where we finish up with some very dubious characters or people who are not qualified to be in the House of Lords. Mm-hmm. We have a House of Lords Appointments Commission. I would make them more powerful, give them legislative power, and take away the power of a Prime Minister to appoint a series of their mates, which I'm afraid has happened on a number of occasions.
0: No.
4: Yeah, Robert, I was just thinking as you were saying that, in the last tranche of Prime Minister appointed Lords, I think that shines through. I looked at that group of people, I know who many of them are, and they've just been in the right place, the right time to boost the numbers for the current government. And that has to be wrong, doesn't it?
1: It does. And interestingly enough, although it's fair to say that the balance in terms of sexuality, ethnicity, etc., was met, the last group of House of Lords, members of the House of Lords from the Labour Party, came overwhelmingly from inside the North and South Circular. I sat there as there was Lords of Greenwich, of Lewisham, of Hackney, etc., all being introduced. And Keir Starmer totally failed, almost without exception, to appoint people from the regions. Even somebody who was nominally Scottish had resided for years in central London. So there are all sorts of imbalances, and it comes back to the question that was put to me just now: why aren't the expertises understood and recognised? It's because there are too many other erroneous problems which we have to deal with, so that then we can stand up and say we're proud of what we've got here in the House of Lords. We do a very effective job because we have the expertise that the nation wants to listen to.
0: Well said. Robert, we really appreciate you taking the time this evening. Thank you so much for coming on.
1: Thank you.
0: Seb, I'll go to you. On hereditary peers specifically, I can understand the arguments that it is antiquated to have people, by virtue of their bloodline, reviewing policy in 2026. I get that. But it just feels to me, I actually think, well, if it ain't broke, don't fix it. And I think that this has worked for 1,000 years. But more importantly, even than that, is It feels like a Labour government that is intent on chipping away at the culture, the heritage and the history of this country, whether you look at a tax on farmers or a tax on the Great British Pub or, you know, any number of different private schools which are closing never to reopen. It just feels like this government is making a very deliberate attack on this country's history and its values.
5: I don't think that's true at all. I'm a great defender of this country's history and values, and if I felt that were true, I certainly wouldn't be a member of the Labour Party. I mean, we can go through each of those in turn. You've got private schools that are opening. You've got many, many people within the party who think that this is really, really important. On the issue of the Lords specifically, I think you hit on it perfectly. You should not be afforded a seat in the legislature purely because of who you were born to. It's just not the way we should do things in this country. We've had kings and queens for a long time. Long may they continue to reign, but let's stop that kind of behaviour at the top level.
4: And yet we have politicians who are purely appointed because they went to Oxford and did PPE, many, many, many, many of them. But the thing about the hereditary peers, do you know that hereditary peer, it doesn't just pass down through a family, it doesn't work like that. Do you know how it works?
5: You sit in a by-election.
4: Yeah, so there's actually probably 6, 7, 8 people applying for every hereditary peer place. They have hustings, they have to put forward what they're going to bring to the house, what their expertise is.
5: But it isn't apply? Just... It's a very, very limited group, isn't it?
4: It is, and it's a limited group number of them in there.
5: Do you really think it's a good idea to have hereditary peers?
4: I think it's fine. I think it's fine.
5: Okay.
0: Chris, I'll give you the final word.
3: I mean, I don't love it, but I think I've changed my views on the House of Lords over the last few years because I think it's probably the least worst upper house that we could have.
4: I agree.
3: I think that if it was more formally elected, and I think this actually about the monarchy as well, that you just end up with people lying to you to tell you what you want to hear in order to get elected and then let you down woefully. And at least those people who are in there at the moment, or some of them, don't do that because they don't need to.
0: I think that is a good argument. I come from a country where the Senate is not a house of review. It's a collection of misfits and oddballs who basically just push their own vested interests as opposed to actually doing what they should be doing, which is reviewing the lower house legislation.
3: I mean, they don't have to, when they get it, because they don't have to be elected for it, they don't have to lie to you to get it.
0: Yeah, that's right.
4: I think I do agree on the bishops. I think 26 bishops.
0: I think that's fair. Still to come tonight, ladies and gentlemen.
6: And before that, it was Pigeon. It's very tough.
7: For sure. You can't tell me what he wants or what he wants to eat.
0: But next, it is time for Bunch of Fire. That's coming to you after the break on the People's Channel, GB News.
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11: Across western parts of Europe and the southeast, some unsettled weather this weekend. In between, for Italy, mostly fine with some sunshine, but an area of low pressure will bring strong winds through the Greek islands, heavy showers, and some longer spells of wet weather for Turkey, as well as below average temperatures. And here is some more rain extending across much of France into Spain, as well as Portugal. Some lively thunderstorms for France in particular, and that really continues through the start of next week.
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12: Hello there, good evening. Welcome to your GB News weather update from the Met Office. A band of heavy, thundery rain will push up from the south this evening, but gradually turning brighter tomorrow once any rain clears, though it is going to be feeling much cooler as we head into next week. Now, it's this system across the south this evening that we do need to keep an eye on, eventually pushing some heavy, thundery bands of rain northwards across the country. This could lead to some difficult driving conditions, so do take care if you're out and about this evening. Eventually turning a little bit drier across parts of the south to the north of any rain, often quite cloudy with some showers at times. Now, temperatures will fall to around freezing across the very far north of Scotland, but actually for most with the cloud and also the rain, it's going to be a fairly mild night to come. Now, quite a soggy start to Sunday for many areas. Across Scotland, largely dry, though plenty of cloud around. This could be thick enough to produce some light outbreaks of drizzle, but it's really across southern Scotland, northern parts of England, Northern Ireland as well, where we could see some rain and also some showers. Once again, we could see some fairly heavy downpours at times. Elsewhere across England and Wales, mostly dry, though some showers just starting to clip the far southwest of England, and this is pretty much the story through most of the morning. Now, eventually rain will clear into the North Sea, so turning a little bit drier, but still plenty of cloud around, still some showers at times. The best of the brightness likely across the very far north of Scotland. And overall, for all, it is going to be a slightly cooler day, though highs will still reach around 19 degrees across the south, though many northern areas between 10 to 13 degrees. So it is going to be feeling a little cooler compared to what we see this afternoon. But on Monday, still a cooler, fresher feel in the air, but actually there's going to be plenty of dry weather around. Still some showers across the south, eventually some showers moving into the far north of Scotland, though for many areas it should be dry, perhaps even some bright sunny spells later into the afternoon. Quite cloudy into next week, some showers at times, and temperatures overall feeling a lot cooler.
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0: Welcome back to the Saturday Five live on the People's Channel, GB News. Before we move on to our bunch of five, some breaking news from our home and security editor, Mark White. More than 300 small boat migrants have launched from 100 miles off the French and Belgian coastline today in an effort to avoid police beach patrols, I should say. GB News counted around 315 illegal migrants as they were brought to the Border Force Processing Centre at Dover Harbour across the day. It follows 55 migrants who arrived on Friday and takes the total number of illegal arrivals for the year to almost 6,800, all of whom need accommodation, all of whom are in various ways supported by the British taxpayer.
4: Some of whom may be rapists.
0: That's right. Seb, we don't have a great deal of time, but in the interest of balance, I want to go to you. Something I've said consistently on this show is that these numbers are going to endure whilst the legal framework that enables people to come and stay in this country remains in place. And Jabana Mahmood is doing a lot of tinkering, but she's not addressing that legal framework.
11: What would that look like to you?
0: ECHR, Human Rights Act, Locked Refugee Convention.
11: What about them specifically?
0: I would get rid of all of them.
11: You would get rid of them all?
0: Absolutely.
11: Okay.
0: The Human Rights Act is a disgrace for a variety of reasons, not just that.
11: Right.
0: The Refugee Convention was written after World War II in a completely different context and wasn't set up for this type of scenario. Mm-hmm. And the European Convention on Human Rights was based upon the English common law and all of the rights which this country came up with. You're not going to lose rights if you get out of it, but you certainly are hamstringing yourself by keeping us in it.
11: So what would you replace it with? You'd need some kind of human rights legislation, I presume.
0: It is all covered in the English common law.
11: It's very difficult to enforce.
0: But in any case, that is not the point I want to make here. Okay. I want to talk about, I want your very quick thought on why the boats are continuing to come and whether this Labour government really has any appetite to stop them.
11: They are continuing to come because people are hoping to seek asylum here. Now, some of them will get that and they will be folded into our communities, and I hope that there will be a net asset. Some of those won't get that because they won't meet the threshold. The very difficult thing is, what do we do with those people? And that's the answer that we don't have yet.
0: Connie, your thoughts on this?
2: Well, the reason why they're still coming is because they know, like you said, when they get here, Will, that they will be housed. I mean, when migrants in Calais are interviewed, even in the BBC, they talk about the fact they know that they will be housed in Britain. And, you say they're fleeing, they're wanting to claim asylum here. They're not fleeing a war in France. And at some point, it sounds harsh on the face of it, but frankly, we have no idea who these men are. We have seen an absolute flurry of sexual assaults on girls and women in this country, and we cannot be surprised that when the vast majority of these men, I think it's Afghans and Eritreans, are the top two biggest categories, these are countries where women are treated not very well at all, awfully. Okay. And there is, my biggest concern is the sexual tourism that is going on in this country.
5: Well, answer me this. If 40 million people a year came to this country and you didn't know anything about them, would you be comfortable with that?
2: No.
5: Well, the reality is they do, and we call them tourists. So are we going to ban all tourism?
2: But we're not housing them at the taxpayer.
5: And we're bringing them in. No, on your sexual harassment point, we're bringing them in. We don't know anything about them.
4: Oh, I'm sorry. I am not going to allow you to get... I'm sorry, Connie. Tourists come for 2 weeks, spend some time here, see the Tower of London and perhaps Buckingham Palace.
5: And we know nothing about them.
4: And then they go home, just as when we go to their countries.
5: We know nothing about
4: them. These are men who come from countries who have a very dim view in lots of cases of women.
5: And many tourists come from those countries as well.
4: No, they don't.
2: Such as in particular Afghanistan.
5: Okay,
2: and I know that every time this figure has come up, you say it's not true. According to the Oxford University Migration Observatory, they, a conservative estimate, think that Afghan nationals are 14.5 more times likely to commit sexual assaults than British people.
5: Does that take into account age?
2: Oh my God, how are younger.
5: People who tend to commit crime are younger.
4: Okay,
5: so you are being disingenuous by peddling facts.
2: Let me just make this point. Last week, GB News covered the story of an Afghan illegal migrant who worked for the Taliban. He came to this country. He has been sent for only 2.5 years to prison for kidnapping and sexually assaulting a seven-year-old girl.
5: Do you know what he told the court?
2: He said, "I like children and I kissed her on the face out of my love for children." Back home, everyone does this. And he told the court that.
5: Right.
2: And until we have a serious conversation about the fact that our cultures are so vastly different that we cannot take the risk. We cannot. Do you think
5: believe that we Brits are the pure and untouchable nation and everybody else is an animal? It's just not a narrative I want to
3: talk. Why would you bring in? Why would you?
2: That doesn't matter
3: because you're bringing in a problem that didn't exist before. Yes. And also, I have to call you up.
5: A problem that didn't exist before.
2: We have our own monsters. We don't need to bring
3: exactly,
2: in more.
3: Exactly the point. You know exactly what I mean.
5: We have our own monsters.
2: No! Obviously not. That's why we don't want more.
5: Are you apologising for them by saying...
3: You're not apologising for them.
5: You're saying, we've got our own monsters. We don't need more.
4: I'm sorry. You are being an apologist for them. It's you.
5: That is a disgusting thing to say, Romina. You know that's not true. Don't put me in that position.
4: That little girl would not have been raped.
5: And I said repeatedly that was reprehensible. And I believe that in my core. So do not say that I support that behaviour.
4: Let me finish. We have paedophiles and rapists in this country, of course we do. They should all be put in prison, and they don't go to prison enough. I speak about this all the time. Why do we need to import more?
5: Answer me this. How do you know
4: when
5: you
4: bring someone into this country?
5: I'm answering your question. How do you know when someone comes into this country that they may in the future go on to commit a rape?
2: Because the available data we have, they are far too much.
5: I've asked you a question, please answer it.
4: You have answered every question with a question, so let me say this to you. In this country, men are the biggest threat to women.
5: Correct.
4: Not most of them.
5: Correct.
4: Just a small amount. But in order to stop women being at risk from that small amount, because we don't know who they are, we keep them out of our spaces. That's what we do. It's a blanket rule. If these Afghans are going to come here or whoever else and rape our children, let's just keep them out.
14: And the other thing that I would say on this point, and it goes to the whole all cultures are equal argument that we hear from so many. If you look at Somalia, for example, my understanding is that 99% of women between the ages of 18 and 40 in Somalia have experienced female genital mutilation. No one can tell me that culture should be equal to our culture. We do have a better culture than most other countries in the world.
3: That is something we should defend. People want to come here.
5: That's a really crucial point. Because quite often when people leave a country, if it has a culture, as you say, that they don't like, the reason they're leaving is because they want to come here and be part of our culture.
3: That doesn't immediately mean that firstly they assimilate with all our values immediately. Some do, without a doubt, but that does not mean that. But secondly, to your point, and I've got to pull you up on this because I think it flew by, this idea that tourism is in any way an equivalence to people who come on small boats. When you are a tourist, you go through a border, you have a passport check. Eritrea.
5: Nobody asks you if you're a rapist or not.
3: But you still know who the person is.
5: The point I'm trying to make is we say, I don't want these people to come in, they might become rapists. We don't know.
3: No,
5: Exactly. And you have the same for tourists. You don't know if a tourist is going to come here and rape someone. So
3: if someone has a conviction in their home country or something on their record, you are more likely to know that if they have had to apply for a visa to this country or if they have had to go through a passport control to this country.
5: What we're talking about is future rapists. And they are as hard to spot among the tourist population as they are among the asylum
4: population. And I answered that question.
5: But nobody's making the case for stopping tourism.
4: I have answered that
5: question. Go on, what did you say?
4: I've answered you. So firstly, we do know who tourists are. They don't throw away their passports in the channel.
5: No, stop interrupting. You're not answering my question.
4: No, I am answering your question.
5: Go on, try me.
4: You're absolutely right. We do not know who the future rapists are.
5: Okay.
4: But we don't know which men are either. We just keep them away.
5: So why don't we shut down tourism?
14: I will wrap it there because I think we've covered a lot of ground and it was getting spicy, but perhaps a bit too spicy, and I want to get too triggered.
3: I'm about to have a triggered tantrum now.
14: Off the show. That's all coming up after the break.
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2: Buckle up, Britain. 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Everything could change. 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From 11pm Thursday night, only on GB News, Britain's news channel. Does Chopper need a coffee?
3: Welcome back to the Saturday Five, ladies and gentlemen, and I can promise you that things got even spicier during the break, which of course is not Ofcom regulated, and it really showed. Coming up from 8pm, it is Ask the Five. Send in your questions, gbnews.com/yoursay. But now it is time for our favourite part of the show, Triggered Tantrums. And I am going to kick us off. And this is, I guess, a tantrum of sorts. This is Jake Paul, boxer, social media influencer. And he had a woke lefty reporter who asked him, why does he not have cheerleaders who are male or ring people who are male as opposed to just pretty girls? This was his response.
4: The projection of women in boxing and the issue or the theme about the ring girls in an all-female fighting card.
5: And you the want ring boys?
4: Sexualization of women.
5: Do you want ring
4: boys? Well, a couple of people have said that why don't have boys or none of any of them at all. I just want to bring to the attention the conversation of it. Talking.
3: He would go on to say, ask Kamala Harris if you really want an answer to that question. Isn't it just invigorating to see woke culture just be decimated in such an open way, in a way which we wouldn't have seen maybe 5 years ago, Renee?
6: Look, do you know, this whole thing about these ring girls and the Formula One girls that they got rid of a few years ago, is these are women who are choosing to do that as a job. And on the one hand, the woke lot are saying, you know, female power, you can be whatever you want and you can take whatever job you want. Oh, but not if it shows your body and we think you might be sexualised because we need to look after you, so actually we're going to tell you what's best for you.
7: Exactly. So you know the solution. It's Formula One boys.
3: Seb, am I being unfair to ring boys? Do they, you know, do we demand justice for them?
8: Why not have a ring boy? Look, it makes me think a lot of Page Three, and we were right to get rid of that, I think, but the difference there was that you're going to open a newspaper, you're going to see it, a child might open that newspaper, you're not having children go off to watch boxing or darts or wherever else you might have this kind of activity. So I tend to be a little bit more relaxed about it when it's in these enclosed spaces.
3: Renee, let's go on to your triggered tantrum. What have you got for us?
6: Okay, so you know that the average IQ around the world is 100. So you know that some people are going to be much, much lower than that. I know I'm a doctor, so maybe I understand this a little bit better, but just enjoy this, guys.
9: How come women don't take DNA tests like the dads have to do? How come after they give birth, they don't have to take the DNA test? I mean, they are literally inside of a hospital. They have all the equipment. You know, this woman tried to get me to take a DNA test once to see if I'm the father of her child. Like, I never even touched the child.
6: I'm assuming that the woman that asked him to take the DNA test was desperately hoping that he was not the father of her child.
7: From the look of that as well, it looked like that woman might have been a close relative.
3: Yeah, this is the problem with social media, isn't it? It gives everyone a platform, no matter how dim or weird that you are in their car. Yeah, which is, again, a really weird little part of triggered tantrums that I'm yet to fully comprehend. Christo, what have you got for us?
7: Okay, well, just picture it. You know, it's the Oval Office of the most important man in the world, of course, President Donald Trump. He's delivering a speech. And, well, there's a two-year-old called Travis. And, well, I think it's fair to say, he probably didn't enjoy the speech that much.
10: And before that, it was changing. It's very tough.
11: Oh, for sure. He can't tell me what he wants or what he wants to eat or what he needs. And now he'll be able to do that.
10: Wow.
11: It's life-changing.
10: That's a great job they've done. I want to thank Regeneron and other companies for doing their part to bring down the cost of health care for all Americans under our most favored nation's agreement.
7: Now, that's what happens if you take my makeup bag away from me. So I just want you to know I would end up in the corner.
6: You know what this puts me in mind of? I once took Callum, who was the naughtiest child on the planet, everybody, to an interview for a very posh North London private school. And he leapt over the sofa in the middle of the interview. Didn't get that place.
3: Yeah. Christo, can I penny for your thoughts? How did you assess the royal trip to America?
7: I think it demonstrates precisely why the royal family exists. Mm. And what it actually did was have our king and our queen repair the relationship that was ruined by our prime minister being completely foolish, very cavalier with the special relationship and potentially putting our security at risk by alienating our biggest ally.
3: Seb, do you agree with that?
8: No, not at all. If you think there is a special relationship to start with, then I've got news for you. It's more of an abusive relationship. But look, I do think the King's visit was very successful. I think he's a fantastic asset to us. But isn't it brilliant when we can wheel someone out who is nominally non-political? I think that goes a long way, especially with President Trump.
12: Connie, there were still a few little annoying political bits in that speech. The diversity is our greatest strength thing. Some talk around the environment, which can be construed as political. How did you assess it?
13: No, obviously, those things, it's King Charles, it's going to happen. But I think, like you've all said, the fact that King Charles has delivered beyond all expectations, and I was hopeful when, you know, it was the lead up to it, is this going to repair the special relationship, whether you think there's one or not, whatever relationship we have with Trump, I think that he has done our country a great service, and I think that his mother would be very proud.
12: It's an interesting relationship as well, isn't it? It's like, you know, you could make a very good buddy, you know, oddball buddy comedy, you know, the King and Donald.
6: They could have a podcast.
12: Jeez, I'll listen to
6: the
12: that.
6: The King and I.
7: That's good.
3: What did you make of the trip, though?
6: I thought it was a great success, actually. I think I was quite proud of Charles. I think he came into his own, and I think it's something to be proud of. And there's very little as Brits that we're proud of at the moment. So go for it, Charles.
3: Yeah, I agree.
7: King Charles, please. Thank you.
6: No, I am on first name terms with him.
7: Oh, okay. Yeah, I like the full title being used. Thank you.
12: Chuck.
3: We will cover more of that in the Saturday Five Extra. Ladies and gentlemen, I know two high fives have call outs from both the King's speech as well as the speech from President Donald Trump. I'm going to very quickly throw to Christo whilst I get my earphone back in. Christo.
7: Yes, we've got loads coming up, by the way, as well. We've got all your questions,
6: haven't
7: we?
6: Can I just say that I met the squirrel lady in Golders Hill Park this week? Hello, and she fancies Will.
3: Well, to the squirrel lady, I'm available. Don't go anywhere. It's the Saturday Five Extra coming up after the break.
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15: Hello there, good evening. Welcome to your GB News weather update from the Met Office. A band of heavy, thundery rain will push up from the south this evening, but gradually turning brighter tomorrow once any rain clears, though it is going to be feeling much cooler as we head into next week. Now, it's this system across the south this evening that we do need to keep an eye on, eventually pushing some heavy, thundery bands of rain northwards across the country. This could lead to some difficult driving conditions, so do take care if you're out and about this evening. Eventually turning a little bit drier across parts of the south to the north of any rain, often quite cloudy with some showers at times. Now, temperatures will fall to around freezing across the very far north of Scotland, but actually for most with the cloud and also the rain, it's going to be a fairly mild night to come. Now, quite a soggy start to Sunday for many areas. Across Scotland, largely dry, though plenty of cloud around. This could be thick enough to produce some light outbreaks of drizzle, but it's really across southern Scotland, northern parts of England, Northern Ireland as well, where we could see some rain and also some showers. Once again, we could see some fairly heavy downpours at times. Elsewhere across England and Wales, mostly dry, though some showers just starting to clip the far southwest of England. And this is pretty much the story through most of the morning. Now, eventually, rain will clear into the North Sea, so turning a little bit drier, but still plenty of cloud around, still some showers at times. The best of the brightness likely across the very far north of Scotland. And overall, for all, it is going to be a slightly cooler day, though highs will still reach times. The best of the brightness likely across the very far north of Scotland. And overall, for all, it is going to be a slightly cooler day, though highs will still reach

0: some bright sunny spells later into the afternoon. Quite cloudy into next week, some showers at times, and temperatures overall feeling a lot cooler.
1: Today, clouds overhead, total zen within. 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
5: 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Entrance must be 18 or over. Lines close at 4 p.m. on the 26th of June. 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
7: I've been in Westminster for a long time, but I know that though power may be here, its effect on people's lives is across the whole of the country. We may be where rules are made, but it's where they're implemented that matters. 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That's State of the Nation, Monday to Thursday, 8 to 9 o'clock. Vox Populi, Vox Dei.
8: Good evening, welcome back to the biggest show on Saturday night, UK TV. It's still the Saturday Five, but in extra form, live from the GB News studios in London, England. I'm Will Kingston, along with Dr. Renee Underkamp, Christo Fufas, Connie Shaw and Seb Salik. Tonight on the show, we're going to be answering your questions in Ask the Five. And Renee.
9: Oh, sorry. King, the King has been praised as Britain's best, and Zach Polanski is branded as its worst.
10: Yes, we've got some more of your triggered tantrums, and it could be anyone on this panel, the way it's gone this evening.
11: And as part of your high five, the London Marathon has broken another record for a huge amount of money being raised for charity.
8: 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The answer might surprise you. It's 8 p.m., and this is the Saturday Five Extra.

0: Welcome back to the Saturday 5 Extra. Keep your comments coming in to gbnews.com/yoursay. It is now a combination of, I would suggest, somewhat critical comments around Seb and a couple of propositions for me, which is terribly exciting. Angela Robertson, wish I was available, Will. Well, Angela, that's a lovely sentiment. Thank you very much. Keep getting those comments in, particularly if they're of that nature. Send them through gbnews.com.
1: Oh, I'll get messaging. Right. What do I have to write?

0: 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We will be answering your questions in Ask the Five. But before we start tearing each other apart for a third and final hour, it's your Saturday Night News with Aaron Armstrong.
1: Very good evening to you. A minute past eight here in the GB newsroom. Our headlines. Sir Keir Starmer has suggested some pro-Palestine marches could be stopped because of their impact on the UK's Jewish community. The Prime Minister says he wants tougher policing on the language used during protests and made concern about the cumulative effect of repeated protests and phrases like globalise the intifada. His latest intervention comes amid repeated warnings from authorities of a deeply troubling rise in anti-Semitic incidents across the country following the double stabbing in Golders Green on Wednesday. The Prime Minister stops short of agreeing with calls for a ban on the marches, but Conservative leader Kemi Badenoch is in favour of such a move.
2: They were given the benefit of the doubt, but it is quite clear that they are used as a cover for promoting violence and intimidation against Jews. Anyone saying globalize the intifada or chanting from the river to the sea knows exactly what they're doing.
1: Now, it's understood the Health Secretary, Wes Streeting, has enough support to launch a Labour leadership challenge within days. Reports suggest he's recruited more than 81 Labour MPs, the minimum number required to trigger a challenge. The Telegraph says the Prime Minister was alerted to the Health Secretary's intentions after a staff member accidentally texted details of his plans. Mr. Streeting could either announce a formal leadership bid or he could resign from the Cabinet, hoping others would follow suit, forcing Sir Keir to step down. Hundreds of asylum seekers have launched small boats along a massive stretch of French and Belgian coastline in an effort to avoid police patrols. The GB News has counted around 315 illegal migrants as they were brought to the processing centre at Dover Harbour. It takes the total number of illegal arrivals this year to almost 6,800. And comes a week after Home Secretary Shabana Mahmood signed a three-year agreement to pay France £662 million to boost their beach patrols. The US is to withdraw around 5,000 troops from Germany after a row between Donald Trump and the German Chancellor over the war with Iran. The decision comes a day after Friedrich Merz suggested the US had been humiliated by Iranian negotiators. A US defense spokesperson, though, says the move follows a review of the American military posture in Europe. Donald Trump, meanwhile, says he isn't satisfied with Iran's latest proposal to resolve the conflict. Washington's repeatedly said it will not end the war without a deal that prevents Iran from obtaining a nuclear weapon. And Mr. Trump yesterday told reporters Tehran's asking for things that he cannot agree to. The former Formula One driver Alex Zanardi has died at the age of 59. The Italian competed in F1 for five seasons before a major crash in 2001 resulted in both of his legs being amputated. But he went on to win four gold medals and two silvers at the Paralympic Games in 2012 and 2016. And he also competed in the New York City Marathon and set an Ironman record. And the Prince and Princess of Wales have released a new portrait and a video of Princess Charlotte to mark her 11th birthday. The Prince and Princess shared this new photograph to mark the occasion. In a second post this afternoon, the Wales has released a video of Charlotte with the message, "Thank you for all the lovely birthday messages." It was filmed on the same beach holiday in Cornwall as the photograph was taken on and shows the princess cuddling dogs, sailing, writing messages in the sand, and playing cricket. And you're up to date with the headlines. I'll be back with more at 9.
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0: Welcome back to the Saturday Five. Didn't Princess Charlotte have a tidy little bowling action there? I was very impressed. Maybe we can get her into the English team, and that may be a rare opportunity to win back the Ashes. Who knows? Anyway, we'll get in contact with us, gbnews.com/yoursay. Thank you for all of your messages so far. I will note a lot of comments around the hate marches that we discussed in the second hour, and several people have said or expressed frustration that it seems like you see Palestinian flags in our major cities every single week and on the streets in these marches every weekend, and yet there is still some hesitancy around flying the English flag, and some people do see it as a far-right symbol, and I think that that sort of frustration is completely fair, and I share it. Now, we will move on. King Charles, he has left Bermuda. It marks the end of a triumphant week for the monarch, including 4 days in the United States. It was a busy schedule for the King and Queen, which featured a state dinner at the White House, community engagements in New York, and an address to Congress highlighting the special relationship.
4: Ours is a partnership born out of dispute, but no less strong for it. So perhaps in this example, we can discern that our nations are in fact instinctively like-minded.
0: However, back home, while the King has shown off the best of Britain, our own political leaders have shown off the worst. As Camilla Tominey wrote in today's Telegraph, the Sovereign's dignified address to US Congress stood in stark contrast to the left-wing sectarianism at home. To discuss this, I am pleased to welcome former Green Party councillor Rupert Reid. Rupert, pleasure to have you on the show. What I believe that Camilla was referring to there is what some people call the Islamo-leftist alliance, which is this increasing alliance on within the Greens and left-wing parties across the Anglosphere, actually, where those two interest groups of socially conservative Muslims and socially progressive left-wing or believes in left-wing ideology have come together in a relationship of convenience. What do you make of that as it stands in the Green Party?
5: Well, I think that's a false analysis, and I thought Camilla Tominey's article was absolutely terrible. The most ridiculous thing in the whole thing was that she accused Green leader Zach Polanski of being anti-Semitic when he is, of course, actually Jewish himself. So this whole debate has got off to a pretty terrible start, really, when you're starting it with a stupid article in the Telegraph like that.
0: You can make the argument, though, that he is Jewish, of course, but at the same time, his policies would not put the Jewish people in the best possible position and would endanger Jewish people. How would you respond to the policy settings of the Greens as it stands when it comes to, I should say, anti-Semitism?
5: So the Green Party is, of course, absolutely implacably opposed to any form of racism, including anti-Semitism. So, you know, I'm not really sure what you're referring to, unless what you're referring to is the fact, which is an important fact, that the Green Party is very critical of current Israeli foreign policy, because Israel is a rogue state. But, of course, it's really important that we don't identify being Jewish with being pro-Israeli. There are many Jewish people who are making very strong criticisms of what Israel is doing in the Middle East at the moment, and rightly so, because what they're doing is appalling, it's genocidal, it's internationally illegal. So, you know, that's the way we need to keep a very firm line here between, on the one hand, saying, as we absolutely must say, that any kind of anti-Semitism is unacceptable, and on the other hand, making sure that we are very critical of what's going on in Israel.
0: I should note that whether that conflict represents a genocide is hotly contested, and I would dispute that.
5: Not
0: but
5: by the
0: that
5: UN.
0: That is a matter for debate. I want to bring in my panel. Connie, what do you have?
6: Rupert, you say that the Green Party is against all forms of anti-Semitism. What did you personally make of Martinelli, your deputy leader's comments on the day of October 7th, as Israelis were still suffering that horrific attack that killed over 1,000 Israelis? What do you think about the things that Martinelli said on that day, which, to my mind, and to many others, seems like he was celebrating in many ways, and also the attack that he launched on Rabbi Deutsch in Leeds, which is argued that it resulted in Rabbi Deutsch and his wife receiving hundreds of phone calls threatening to rape and murder them.
5: Look, what you're bringing up here is very much old news, right? What Mohsen Ali said 2.5 years ago is rather less important than what's going on right now in the Middle East. where Israel is forcibly displacing people.
6: What did you think about that?
5: They're torturing doctors.
0: I want to stay away from specific comments around Moth and Ali, but I'd rather talk about the more general principle of the attitude within the Greens Party and whether or not there is a problem around anti-Semitism.
5: I would rather talk about what's going on in the Middle East, because that's what you're trying to distract from, and it's absolutely transparent. That's also what Kamal Etomani is trying to distract from. That's what these accusations of anti-Semitism are trying to do. They're being weaponized to try to stop us from facing up to the fact that, as the UN has clearly said, there is a genocide going on in the Middle East. Israel is perpetrating it. There are forcible displacements going on.
7: Rupert.
5: There is much more that I could speak about, but you obviously don't want me to, and that's very interesting.
7: Okay.
5: You don't want
7: me. Rupert, can I come in here? Thank you for coming on tonight. Do you know any Holocaust survivors? Because I can tell you, I know many, I'm a doctor amongst an area where there are still plenty left, who find the use of the word genocide, which they truly know about, absolutely disgusting in the way that you are using it. And there are many people who do not believe that there's a genocide going on in Gaza. Do you not feel for those people who are hearing you use a word that wiped out 6 million Jews?
5: Look, what I'm doing is using the word that the UN use and what the International Court of Justice
7: use. I think the UN is a corrupt organisation.
5: Okay, well, very good then. So you've put yourselves way outside of any kind of mainstream opinion. If you're not prepared to accept what the UN says or the International Court of Justice, then I don't really know how to have a discussion with you. Look, what I'm more interested in terms of what the Jewish people who are very concerned about what's happening right now are saying is that many of them are exactly saying, for example, my friend Michael Rosen is saying, who's a kind of a national treasure, right, are saying is that what we have to do is make sure that we don't fall back into the situation which we had in the 1930s, right? Remember, in the 1930s, the Daily Mail, for example, was vigorously against accepting any Jewish refugees into this country. The right wing in this country was very soft on Nazism until 10 years later. Right? That's the kind of situation we need to avoid.
7: You didn't answer my question, Rupert.
5: And there are many strong Jewish voices who are speaking up now and are saying, we need to talk about this as a genocide. We need to talk about this as something which is completely unacceptable and appalling. And it's just so interesting that you don't want to do that.
7: Okay, so should we talk about Trevor Phillips, who I think is a national treasure, who finds the marches...
5: I don't agree.
7: Well, there you go, you see. People are allowed to have different opinions on these things. So there are plenty of Jewish people, Robert, who don't feel like that, who feel terrified. I live amongst them. They feel terrified every single day. They're looking to leave the UK. Do you not worry about those?
5: Of course I do. As I said at the start, right, what we have to do is stand rigorously against anti-Semitism or any form of prejudice. And just what's so interesting is that you seem to think that because there's some anti-Semitism going on, we can ignore the things that are going on in the Middle East, which are absolutely appalling and which are connected.
7: But they're not going on here, are they? They're not going on here.
5: So you don't care about them then? You don't care about them because they're not going here. Is that right?
0: No, Rupert, that's not a fair
7: characterisation. I care about what's going on here.
0: No, that's not a fair characterisation. What I would suggest is that if you are a democratically elected government...
5: That's very interesting.
0: Well, just hear me out, mate. If you're a democratically elected government, your first responsibility is to the citizens of your own country. You should be focused primarily on the problems that are happening in the United Kingdom. Does that mean that you don't have an eye on what is happening around the world? Of course not. But, for example, if there are accusations that there are ingrained problems around anti-Semitism in this country, then surely that is the primary responsibility of a British politician, not what is happening in a foreign war.
5: Well, let's go back then and think about the situation in the 1930s and 1940s. Would you have said, okay, there may be some bad things going on in Germany, but that doesn't really matter very much, because what matters is whether there's anti-Semitism or not happening at home here in Britain.
7: That is what they said.
5: It's an obviously absurd position that you've both just taken up.
7: That is actually what they said in the 1930s. That's how...
5: And they were wrong to say it. Can you not see they were wrong to say it?
7: That's how we ended up in a world war.
5: Can't you see the analogy now?
7: That's how 6 million Jews were murdered. But now we have to see, we have to keep the Jews in our own country that are being discriminated against more than any other race in this country, and that's statistically true. So we have a problem here. We have to get to the root of it.
5: Of course we have to get to the root of it. You keep on pushing at this open door. I'm absolutely implacably opposed to anti-Semitism. So is everyone in the Green Party.
8: I just want to pull you up, Rupert, on something that you said a moment ago. Because, look, it's absolutely fair if you want to reasonably, and I think reasonable, there's a lot of heavy lifting on that word, criticise what you think is happening in the Middle East or draw attention to it. Absolutely fair. You're welcome. One is welcome to do that. But a moment ago, you said that shining a light on the alleged anti-Semitism within the Green Party is...
5: There is no anti-Semitism in the Green Party.
8: Well, hang on. Can I finish my question? May I finish my question,
5: no,
8: please?
5: When you say false things in your question...
8: I said alleged. Right. I said alleged. So therefore, that is not proven, but alleged. So I'm just asking...
5: You insinuate. That's what you
8: question.
5: People always do.
8: Well, it's not okay. About...
0: I don't think this is particularly...
8: No, but I just want to give him the chance to respond to this. Because would you then say that you're the Green Party member for more than 30 years who actually helped draw up your guidance on anti-Semitism. This is Elise Benjamin, who says that she has grave concerns
0: I don't want to veer into anything close to local elections because we can't go there. I do want to get a question from Seb before we wrap up.
9: Rupert, very quick one from me. I'm a Labour councillor. Appallingly, there were people during the Corbyn years who believed that all of the allegations of anti-Semitism within the Labour Party were, to use their words, a scam. Now, unfortunately, some of those people have left Labour and joined the Greens, and I'm curious to know what your view is on those people entering your party.
5: Well, the Green Party certainly does have to be careful now about who it admits. And of course, as we've said throughout this interview, any anti-Semitism is completely unacceptable. I would say that if we look back to the Corbyn years, I think those allegations were grossly exaggerated. There were incidents, but they were exaggerated. I have the greatest respect for Jeremy Corbyn, who is also somebody who I know, and who was again grossly unfairly tarnished with the brush of being anti-Semitic. Let's be very, very careful in what we insinuate here, please.
0: Rupert, you're a good sport for coming on. We appreciate you taking the time this
5: Thank
0: evening.
5: You.
0: That was Rupert Reid, former Greens councillor. There will be plenty of royals and politics tomorrow morning on the Camilla Tominey program at 9:30. Joining her will be Transport Secretary Heidi Alexander, Conservative Party leader Kemi Badenoch, Cabinet Office spokesman for the Liberal Democrats Lisa Smart, plus royal author and journalist Robert Hardman, who has just been inside the Oval Office with President Trump. You don't want to miss a moment. The Camilla Tominey show, 9:30 tomorrow morning, right here on the People's Channel, GB News. But in more immediate news, we will be answering your questions in Ask the Five, and that is all coming up. That is coming up after this break.
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18: 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Goals from George Hurst, Jaden Philogene and Casey McAteer sealed promotion. 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He said the team improved steadily after a slow start and deserved success, though insisted he will enjoy the moment before focusing on the challenge of Premier League survival next season. That's the latest sport. For more, go to gbnews.com.
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0: Welcome back to the Saturday Five on the People's Channel, GB News. It is now time for Ask the Five. The first question is from Mike, and it is a cracker because it's one that I think about quite a lot, and that is an enforced financial reset the only way to set this country back on the right track? Now, the way that I interpret that is, unfortunately, does this country need to have some sort of a financial crisis in order to take the ballooning levels of debt seriously in this country? Renee, I'll go to you first.
7: I mean, what a scary thought. Because that really is people's house. You know, being able to just live day to day. I do fear, however, that if we get an Angela Rayner, we will get an enforced financial reset.
8: But the problem for that would then mean, I would imagine, an increase in borrowing in order to quantitatively ease or to, you know, try and get through any kind of crisis, which was what happened back in 2008 and precisely as well what happened after COVID. So I feel like that we don't need a financial reset. We just need growth from a government that is financially literate.
0: Yeah, that used to be the number one priority of this government from memory. Seb, the old go for growth. We haven't heard that much lately.
9: I think it probably still is. It certainly should be, shouldn't it?
0: Certainly
9: should
0: be.
9: The problem with growth is it's hard, particularly when you have a capricious president in the White House intent on doing whatever he can to wreak havoc globally. Now, look, I'm not saying that everything is his fault, and certainly this government has to take responsibility.
8: There was no growth before Trump did anything to do with it.
9: Well, there was a little bit. No, there were spurts here and there. Of course you did.
0: On a per capita basis...
9: That's factually inaccurate.
0: On a per capita basis, this country's barely grown in 15 to 20 years.
9: That's very true. That's the key point here.
0: Now, I agree that growth is hard, but it is made infinitely harder if you're not willing to do the things that actually grow an economy, and that is primarily lowering taxes and reducing regulations in the economy.
9: Well,
0: and the Labour Party has shown absolutely no appetite in touching taxes.
9: That's one way, in theory, of doing it. Our good friend Liz Truss gave it a go, and it didn't go particularly well.
8: Right destination, wrong methodology.
7: Yeah.
8: She did it too quickly and too hard. But I'm sorry, you don't grow an economy by taxing people into oblivion and by, as Will said, putting more regulations on businesses. We should be incentivizing businesses. We should be removing regulation. We should be lowering people's taxes because the government will get their pound of flesh by people going and spending on the high street, going out for dinner. People will then be employed. That's how you grow an economy. You don't grow it by taxing people into oblivion.
0: And Seb, in the short term, you would probably have a tax deficit, which you would need to make up, or tax revenues that you would need to make up by reducing spending. But the government's shown no appetite whatsoever in reducing any sort of spending, so it just keeps going up and up.
9: I think there are multiple ways to tackle this, but ultimately what you have to do is stay the course. Because
0: What course?
9: Two fiscal rules that the Chancellor has. And I get it's not fun. I get it's painful in the short term. Well, you may say that, but the real test of whether it's working is over a five-year plan, not over a less than two-year plan. Because the economy moves incredibly slowly. It's very early to be making those kinds of calls.
8: What are the pro... growth policies. I couldn't name a pro-growth policy.
9: You've got the planning reform. So we've massively cut red tape on planning.
7: It's how many more houses?
8: No, no houses being
9: so the
8: built.
9: Thing is, you can cut all the red tape you want, but if the economy isn't in the right place and the builders don't want to build, you can't force that to happen. Why, so the two have to happen in tandem.
8: Hang on. Okay, I'll take you that, but I will raise you then what I spoke about earlier. Mm. Why would you then want to then revise planning, but then make it difficult for people to then build or refurbish a property that you then would want to rent out? That is the left hand not knowing what the right hand is doing.
9: Well, because the point of cutting red tape around planning and infrastructure is allowing us to build those properties to start with, not necessarily to refurbish them. What also has to happen under a Labour government is growth.
8: I love cases.
9: Comes hand in hand with social progress. And I think giving rights to landlords, to renters rather, is a very good thing.
8: How is that going to grow the economy though if rents are going up?
9: So what I'm saying is that growth goes hand in hand with social growth, with social progress.
8: So someone's rents going up is actually going to grow the economy.
9: Rents are going up anyway.
8: Well, why would you make it worse then?
9: Who's saying it's going to be worse?
8: Well, the ONS have said it's worse. You like your sources of data.
9: I do like my sources of data.
8: Said that it's the highest rents in history.
9: But have I said it's going to get higher? No, so that's not a credible piece of data to back up your argument.
8: It's been higher.
9: Okay.
8: It's gone in that direction for the last
7: time. Wilson Church.
11: Go on, Will, what have you got for us? I've got a question from Sally, and this is on a far more important topic. Should LED headlights be banned from the roads?
6: Are they the ones that are so bright it hurts your eyes?
11: I guess so, yeah.
8: Anything I've ever thought about. I like the fact that I can see where I'm going.
7: I'm not mad about banning things, and I think there's lots of other important things to do before we start banning headlights.
8: They maybe need to be a little bit readjusted, because sometimes when they're approaching you or they're on an SUV, it can be a little
7: bit
8: blinding.
7: My car tells me, because it talks to me, it says lower your headlights.
8: I don't like that.
7: Oh.
8: I don't like that. I had a car that I rented on holiday, and all it did was nag me. It was like being married to two people. Well, like, all it bing, bing, bing, bing, bing. Your speed is this. Your lights are here. What's going on? Just shut up.
11: On a separate but related topic, have you seen what happens in a Tesla when you go via or go past a cemetery?
8: No.
7: Does it stop and bow?
11: No, it doesn't stop and bow. But you can see on the screen people, you know, walking across the road, and then when you go past the cemetery, I kid you not, you can see bodies.
1: What?
11: I kid you not. Look it up. But
8: it's
11: extraordinary. Anyway, it is also tangential.
7: Yeah, quite like that.
11: The next question from Sandra. In the years these hate marches have been going on, what have they accomplished? And this is something that does really frustrate.
7: Oh, this is really easy to answer. They've accomplished a pandemic of anti-Semitism.
11: Seb?
9: I don't think that's quite unfair. I mean, look, we do have a lot of anti-Semitism, that's undeniable, but we've got the government to a point where it has recognised Palestine as a state. That's not somewhere we were anywhere near a few years ago.
7: Oh, that's been really useful.
9: So there is tangible progress there.
11: Connie?
6: Well, yeah, I mean, I was going to make the same point that Seb just did. I mean, the extent of the marches and the pressure that the government has shamefully bowed down to means that we've recognised a state that's currently being led by a terrorist group.
7: And doesn't actually meet the criteria for a state in any way, shape, or form.
6: Remember when Hamas called it that the recognition of a Palestinian state was one of the fruits of October 7th. So there we go.
11: A very quick question, yes or no, which we will get from Connor. Has King Charles saved the special relationship, Renee?
7: No.
11: Christo?
8: Yes.
6: Almost, I would say. Best he could possibly do.
7: Yes, I think he did a bad job, but I think it's difficult to say.
11: I also think that the problems in the relationship have been overstated. I think for as long as both countries have a fundamental interest in remaining allies, then it will overcome problems around personalities with particular leaders. So I still think that the relationship between the United Kingdom and the US is strong, and I think it will remain strong into the future. But Seb, do you disagree?
9: No, not in that sense. What I do stay up at night worried about a little bit is the fact that I think even after Trump goes, the MAGA movement is so entrenched that I don't think relations will improve. So this kind of hostility and this, we will go and do these extracurricular military activities and you must come along, that attitude I think will stick with us.
7: Well, that's, I guess it depends who wins their next election, doesn't it?
9: Well, it does, but the MAGA attitude is very much entrenched in the Republican Party.
11: Well,
9: as it has been for 10 years.
11: Only time will tell. But up next, it is time for High Five. That's coming up after the break.
1: Can't wait to get in that sea.
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3: Across western parts of Europe and the southeast, some unsettled weather this weekend. In between, for Italy, mostly fine with some sunshine, but an area of low pressure will bring strong winds through the Greek islands, heavy showers, and some longer spells of wet weather for Turkey, as well as below average temperatures. And here is some more rain extending across much of France into Spain, as well as Portugal. Some lively thunderstorms for France in particular, and that really continues through the start of next week.
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22: Hello there, good evening. Welcome to your GB News weather update from the Met Office. A band of heavy, thundery rain will push up from the south this evening, but gradually turning brighter tomorrow once any rain clears, though it is going to be feeling much cooler as we head into next week. Now, it's this system across the south this evening that we do need to keep an eye on, eventually pushing some heavy, thundery bands of rain northwards across the country. This could lead to some difficult driving conditions, so do take care if you're out and about this evening. Eventually turning a little bit drier across parts of the south to the north of any rain, often quite cloudy with some showers at times. Now, temperatures will fall to around freezing across the very far north of Scotland, but actually for most with the cloud and also the rain, it's going to be a fairly mild night to come. Now, quite a soggy start to Sunday for many areas. Across Scotland, largely dry, though plenty of cloud around. This could be thick enough to produce some light outbreaks of drizzle, but it's really across southern Scotland, northern parts of England, Northern Ireland as well, where we could see some rain and also some showers. Once again, we could see some fairly heavy downpours at times. Elsewhere across England and Wales, mostly dry, though some showers just starting to clip the far southwest of England. And this is pretty much the story through most of the morning. Now, eventually rain will clear into the North Sea, so turning a little bit drier, but still plenty of cloud around, still some showers at times. The best of the brightness likely across the very far north of Scotland. And overall, for all, it is going to be a slightly cooler day, though highs will still reach around 19 degrees across the south, though many northern areas between 10 to 13 degrees. So it is going to be feeling a little cooler compared to what we see this afternoon. But on Monday, still a cooler, fresher feel in the air, but actually there's going to be plenty of dry weather around. Still some showers across the south, eventually some showers moving into the far north of Scotland, though for many areas it should be dry, perhaps even some bright sunny spells later into the afternoon. Quite cloudy into next week, some showers at times, and temperatures overall feeling a lot cooler.
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26: Buckle up, Britain. It's going to be quite a ride. Votes are being cast and counts are gearing up in elections across the country. Everything could change. From the first result to the inevitable aftermath, we'll be across it all. Vote 2026, the people decide. From 11pm Thursday night, only on GB News, Britain's news channel. Does Chopper need a coffee?
11: Yes, welcome back, ladies and gentlemen. I hadn't seen that promo. It's obviously out now. That will be must-watch television, although, dare I say it, there will be some GB News presenters who will not be favourites for any Oscars anytime soon. It's now time for High Five, where we discuss our favourite moments from the past week. And I will kick us off I'm aware that normally we, you know, find animals that have been lost and then have been rescued, or, you know, medical breakthroughs. But I am a politics nerd at heart. And so I love political speeches. I love the power of oratory. And I think it is a skill that has been somewhat lost over time. But what Trump managed to deliver, and again, he's not known for classical statesman-like speeches, but what he delivered during the King's visit was an extraordinary speech. We've got a clip of it.
2: In recent years, we've often heard it said that America is merely an idea, but the cause of freedom did not simply appear as an intellectual invention of 1776. The American founding was the culmination of hundreds of years of thought, struggle, sweat, blood, and sacrifice on both sides of the Atlantic.
11: Yeah, it was a really powerful speech with soaring rhetoric and a really strong nod to the importance that this country played in the establishment of the United States. So, well worth watching in full if you have any time on your hands. Renee, what have you got for us?
7: Well, let's stay with your theme, shall we, Will? And we'll go back to the States to actually watch our King deliver some of the most witty comments for his speech that I've ever seen him do. And I thought for once, wow, he's got a great sense of humour. Just watch some of this.
4: This said, our French friends can feel equally at home with a glance at a map. Indeed, you recently commented, Mr. President, that if it were not for the United States, European countries would be speaking German. Dare I say that if it wasn't for us, you'd be speaking French.
7: I mean,
11: very good.
7: It was brilliant. He also did another one where he said he was congratulating them on 250 years of history, which we in England call a little while ago.
8: Yeah.
11: It's very, very good. And you could actually see, I don't know if we could see it right in that clip, but you could see Trump's head turn around. And he had this kind of boyish smile on his face, like, you know, which you don't normally associate with Donald Trump. But he just went, yeah, very good, very good.
8: And he gave him a bell from HMS.
7: Trump, what a brilliant
8: gift. Well, great present. It's perfect for him.
11: They obviously have a very good relationship.
8: Yeah,
11: which is, again, it's not one that you would expect. Anyway, let's go on. What have you got for us, Krista?
8: To another American icon now, and this is, of course, Miranda Priestly, because I was very excited when the trailer came out. I'm very excited that straight after this programme, I'm heading straight to the cinema, because The Devil Wears Prada 2 hit cinema screens last night, where we see Miranda Priestly and Andrea and everyone else back together. And, well, let's see a little bit of it.
5: I'm going to make something of this job.
10: You could write a book.
5: The definitive Miranda Priestly expose.
8: Now, what I like is that apparently it's less decadent than the last one, in as much as the last one, the magazine industry, they had loads of money. They all went around in show for different cars. Miranda Priestly was throwing her coat at assistants and being rude. There has to be a little bit more restrained this time. I just hope they haven't written her that she's woke.
11: I dare say I'm not the target market for this movie, but Connie,
8: I thought we were going to get it off.
7: Perhaps this is why you're still hunting for a girlfriend.
11: Potentially. Maybe I need to watch more rom-coms.
7: Go to the movies on your own.
11: Not a bad idea. Connie, what do you make of it?
6: I've never seen the first one, so I actually have no idea what it's about. So yeah. I'll get to discover it all for the first time. Yeah, I'm sorry, Kristen.
8: That is the most offensive thing I've heard on this panel. Bear in mind, we've had Sebastian. That is quite something.
6: I look forward to discovering
11: it. Indulge me on a tangent, but am I right in saying the quality of movies generally, with the odd exception, has just gone down the drain in the last 5 years?
7: Well, I just would like to remind you, Will Kingston, that I told you that One Battle After Another was a superb film, and you said it was rubbish, and then it won all the Oscars.
11: Well, I think that is proof that movies have gone so downhill that absolute monstrosity could win so many Oscars.
8: We have gone a bit Marvel-esque. We have gone a bit superhero-esque.
7: They're easy, aren't they?
11: Yeah, I just think it's a bit of a shame. I remember I was looking, there was a 1996, you had like Forrest Gump, Pulp Fiction, you had like five unbelievable movies for Shawshank Redemption, all coming out in the space of months. It just feels like the quality has diminished. Anyway, that's for my two cents on the movie industry. What have we got, Connie, in terms of your high five?
6: So obviously the London Marathon took place last weekend on Sunday, and the London Marathon as a single day for raising money for charity has broken a record again, and everyone together managed to raise £87.5 million for so many different charities. And think when often the news is so depressing, often, you know, involving things that go on in London. It's one of those days that's so brilliant. And I have to say, I've entered now. So, I paid to get the double chance of getting in. So I really need to stick to my guns.
7: Good. We'll sponsor you. Interesting fact, if we have time for one.
0: Yes.
7: The fastest male amateur in the marathon run the race faster than the world record woman.
8: Wow. Yeah. Well, you're flirting with trans ideology, Dr. Renee Hundercup. I can feel it in my bones.
11: I don't think she's flirting with it. I think she's making a point about it. And she's, of course, absolutely right. Has anyone entered a marathon at this table?
7: No, because I'm not mad, because ultra exercise isn't so good for you.
11: Anyone? Anyone?
10: Do you know what? There's always somebody every marathon who dies, and I just assume I'd be that guy. I know you'll smash it.
6: You'll I worry about that.
8: You finally said something that you're saying.
6: Nick
10: and Eliza. Run that marathon. Get your shoes on, boy.
8: I've got sponsorships coming in for you right now.
11: So anyone who goes into a marathon, they always have this little kind of smug sense of satisfaction that you have to endure if you're around them. And the only ones that are worse than that are the ones who do it, the marathon, with some sort of novelty attached to it.
7: Ridiculous.
11: So my incredibly fit, annoying brother-in-law did a half marathon on the weekend, pushing the pram with my nephew in it, just because a marathon isn't hard enough already. He thought he'd actually had the pram in.
7: Maybe he was leaning on it.
6: Did your nephew enjoy it, or did he get bored?
11: Sorry?
6: Did your nephew enjoy it?
11: He's 18 months, so I think he was fine.
7: Yeah.
8: I would sit in the pram. I'd do that. I would do that.
11: Yeah,
7: that would be quite a push.
8: Thank you, I think. I don't know whether it was. I don't think it was.
0: Seb, what do you have for us for your high five?
10: Well, if you feel like your best days are behind you, then I might have some good news. Because
7: Be careful on this panel.
10: The optimum age where you're at your healthiest and your happiest is 47. And sorry to anybody who has been more seasoned by time than that, but the thinking is that in your 20s and your 30s, your looks are more important, you care about your appearance. That all goes out the window as you get older. You start to think about your internal well-being, you stop caring what other people think about you, and you stop going out partying and boozing, so you're happiest a little bit older. So it's all uphill for Connie, it's all uphill for me, and I'm going to stop guessing after that. I think you're probably in our camp, aren't you?
11: I'm younger than 47, mate. Jeez, I need to work on my skincare routine if I'm looking, you know.
10: You look grand.
11: Well, Renee, for someone who may have just passed that milestone number, what would you make of the suggestion that 47 is the peak happiness year?
7: It probably is a very good time. I think certainly I didn't know who I was until I was over 30. Mm. So my 30s was really getting to really know what I was. And then you just develop from there. I went to medical school when I was 39, so I was having a ball in my 40s. So probably yes. Interesting fact, another one, that the fastest ultra marathon and endurance runners are in their 40s.
10: Oh, really? Okay,
6: interesting. Midlife crisis sort of endeavour, isn't it?
7: No, it's about endurance exercise.
11: But there's something else which is interesting, which is happening all around the Western world, and that is that basically, and I'm perhaps for my sins an example of this, delaying growing up. They're delaying having kids. They're delaying getting married. They're delaying buying a house. Now, a lot of this stuff is because they don't have a choice because of, you know, many of the difficulties associated with cost of living and all that. But the way that we think about different ages now is very, very different to the way that my grandparents would have thought about being, in my case, 35 or, you know.
8: My mum and dad were married at 20. You know, it's insane to think of someone getting married, I think, at that age now. I mean, it happens, but not very often. But no, it's interesting to hear what you have to say, though. And as I enter my 29th year,
10: many happy returns.
8: Thank you. I think, well, I've got another few years to think.
7: I also think it's important to say, Seb, that you've got lots of offers to sponsor you for the marathon.
10: Fantastic. I'll do anything for a good cause.
11: Well, that is wonderful to hear. I will say to all of our audience that age is just a number, and that is particularly relevant if you're offering up any dates for me. But next, before that, it is time for Triggered Tantrums. They're coming your way after the break.
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11: Welcome back to the Saturday Five Extra. Grumpy Grandad has messaged in saying, I'm still enjoying life now, even though the rest of me is falling to bits. Well, keep on keeping on, Grumpy Grandad. You are a cherished part of the GB News family. Let's finish strong with our remaining triggered tantrums, and I'm going to throw to Connie. What have you got for us?
6: Another typical scene on university campuses. We have socialist students in Bristol talking about driving off people on campus who they disagree with. They accuse young Bob of being a fascist, yet they're the ones who want to stop anyone saying anything that they disagree with. Here we go.
29: Young Bob here is a wannabe Nazi grifter.
30: Oh, wow.
29: From Lancaster, Sussex to St Andrews, we have driven Turning Point UK out of the top universities in the UK because we as students know that fascists like him have no place in universities.
31: They just let themselves down, though, don't they? Every single time.
6: I just can't believe they cannot see the irony of what they do. That they accuse people of being Nazis and fascists, yet
31: what do they have
6: in common with them? Or they also want to shut down anyone that they disagree with?
11: Crystal, I would suggest that if you actually asked them to define a fascist, they wouldn't be able to do it.
8: Yeah, they throw it around like there's no tomorrow. But the problem is there's actually a serious point to this. And Renee, you and I have discussed this before, that we wonder why we've got a mental health crisis among young people. And that is because because we are trying to cushion a lot of young people, especially on university campuses, from any adversity, anything that they might not like, anything that they might not agree with. And that's how you learn resilience. That's how you learn to cope. So when you get older and you encounter things that go wrong in your life, actually, you've got a toolkit for how to cope with it. But if you shield people too much, that's why they go to pieces when they're older.
11: Yeah, the words is violence mantra has done an immense amount of damage to the Western world. Seb, what have you got for us?
10: This is less of a trigger tantrum and more of a lesson in how to avoid one. The good folk of TikTok have figured out that if your child is about to kick off, all you've got to do is shout out one word. Have a look at this.
1: Jessica! Where are you, Jessica? Jessica? Jessica? Are you there? Jessica?
2: Jessica?
31: I love that.
10: There we go. Just call for Jessica.
11: So it's the psychology that...
31: Distraction from their tantrum, because suddenly they think that someone else is in the room.
8: My partner keeps asking for anger.
11: Do you have any unconventional parenting tips, Renaud?
31: Oh, I'm sure Callum could tell you lots. But I actually don't ever raise my voice at Alice. I get down to her level, I talk to her, and she doesn't tantrum. She's a good girl. Callum's slightly different.
8: Yeah.
31: But I was a different mother then. Age and experience and patience.
8: I just needed a look. My mother...
31: Yeah, the look. My mum used to give me the look.
8: She used to frighten me to death with that death stare, where I just knew when I get home, I'm in trouble, so I can't be...
31: When I was 11, we went to Paris and to stay with her friends, and she told me before, you eat what they give you, everything. You don't complain, you know, because I was a bit of a fussy eater. And they dished up on a plate a whole brain. Yeah, and it came, and I looked up at my mum on the other side of the table, and she gave me that look, and I ate it, every single bit of it.
11: Oh.
31: It was quite nice.
8: And look at all that nourishment for your brain is now. Worked.
11: Christo, have you got any tips coming up for the week ahead in politics? Without mentioning anything to do with local... Can I make that very clear?
8: Well, I'm going to be right now. I wonder who our Prime Minister will be. I mean, I think it's so bad for the country. Can I just say that this constant speculation, and I'm almost coming round, like I said earlier, to the idea that we just keep Starmer, because actually, if we end up with a new Prime Minister, we've got all that time that will then go ahead. Nothing will end up getting done. And this constant limbo we're in, that doesn't make me a Starmer supporter. Don't get excited.
10: You're quite
8: Sebastian.
10: Right, comrades. Welcome aboard.
8: No, oh, God.
10: We'll do your re-education after this.
11: We covered that in our first hour. And if you did miss it, you can catch up with the Saturday Five on YouTube. Or if you want to watch us twice, get stuck in and go on to YouTube, GB
31: News. Watch Seb twice.
11: That's all for us tonight, ladies and gentlemen. Thank you to my wonderful panel. Thank you to everyone at home, and particularly for bringing your comments in. Now, you are with the inimitable Alex Armstrong.
3: I might try that Jessica thing out, some of the lefties that come onto my show. Maybe it works, who knows? Look, tonight we're going to be talking about this because the government wants you to believe that far-right terrorism is the same as Islamist terrorism. Well, I've got 15 reasons why that's absolute rubbish. We'll be talking about that. Nazi salutes, calls for jihad, chance of globalised the intifada. I don't know how it's all legal, frankly. We'll talk about that too. And should women get their own football stadiums? That's all coming up on the show.
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9: Hello there, good evening. Welcome to your GB News weather update from the Met Office. A band of heavy, thundery rain will push up from the south this evening, but gradually turning brighter tomorrow once any rain clears, though it is going to be feeling much cooler as we head into next week. Now, it's this system across the south this evening that we do need to keep an eye on, eventually pushing some heavy, thundery bands of rain northwards across the country. This could lead to some difficult driving conditions, so do take care if you're out and about this evening. Eventually turning a little bit drier across parts of the south to the north of any rain, often quite cloudy with some showers at times. Now, temperatures will fall to around freezing across the very far north of Scotland, but actually for most, with the cloud and also the rain, it's going to be a fairly mild night to come. Now, quite a soggy start to Sunday for many areas. Across Scotland, largely dry, though plenty of cloud around. This could be thick enough to produce some light outbreaks of drizzle, but it's really across southern Scotland, northern parts of England, Northern Ireland as well, where we could see some rain and also some showers. Once again, we could see some fairly heavy downpours at times. Elsewhere across England and Wales, mostly dry, though some showers just starting to clip the far southwest of England. And this is pretty much the story through most of the morning. Now, eventually rain will clear into the North Sea, so turning a little bit drier, but still plenty of cloud around, still some showers at times. The best of the brightness likely across the very far north of Scotland. And overall, for all, it is going to be a slightly cooler day, though highs will still reach around 19 degrees across the south, though many northern areas between 10 to 13 degrees. So it is going to be feeling a little cooler compared to what we see this afternoon. But on Monday, still a cooler, fresher feel in the air, but actually there's going to be plenty of dry weather around. Still some showers across the south, eventually some showers moving into the far north of Scotland, though for many areas it should be dry, perhaps even some bright sunny spells later into the afternoon. Quite cloudy into next week, some showers at times, and temperatures overall feeling a lot cooler.
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0: I've been in Westminster for a long time, but I know that though power may be here, its effect on people's lives is across the whole of the country. We may be where rules are made, but it's where they're implemented that matters. Join me, Jacob Rees-Mogg, for forthright and frank discussion on where Britain has come from, where it's going, and where it will end up. That's State of the Nation, Monday to Thursday, 8 to 9 o'clock. Vox Populi, Vox Dei.
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0: 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Entrance must be 18 or over. Lines close at 4 p.m. on the 26th of June. 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
2: 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Does Chopper need a coffee?
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8: That's what makes us the fearless champion of Britain.
16: Good evening, it's 9 o'clock. I'm Alex Armstrong. Tonight,
17: Joint Terrorism Analysis Centre has increased the national terrorist threat level from substantial to severe.
16: Right, well, the government wants you to believe that the far right are as serious a threat as Islamist extremists are. And I've got 15 reasons why I think that's a load of rubbish. Nazi salutes, terrorist symbols, open chants of jihad and calls to globalise the Intifada. How is all of this still legal in Britain? What is it that the protesters actually want to achieve out of all of this too? And
18: we change our plan, not changing the conversation. Change and reform are coming.
16: And Keir Starmer is about to fight for his job because multiple leadership challenges, including Wes Streeting and Andy Burnham, are reportedly ready to take him on as early as next week.
19: But despite everything we've achieved, one thing was still missing. Our own home.
16: That's just what women's sport needs. A brand new stadium. That's Brighton and Hove Albion unveiling plans to build a women's only stadium. But do you think that's necessary just for women's football? Can't they play on the men's pitch? And new concerns have emerged that migrants will be able to easily cheat English language tests as the government drop in-person examinations in favour of online ones. And yes, and as so-called flag ninjas tear down Union Jacks and St. George's flags, while flag raisers are now offering to install free flagpoles on patriotic Britain's homes. Would you take up the offer? Plus,
20: we have to rely on our

0: ourselves. We can't rely on outside countries and outside sources.
1: Now, this is quite serious because it's the first time since World War II that America is signalling that it's going to be withdrawing up to 5,000 troops from Germany as Donald Trump's spat with the German Chancellor reaches breaking point. Is this the end of NATO? And joining me tonight, political commentator and social media star Emily Hewitson, former Labour Minister Bill Rammell and Reform MP for Romford, Andrew Rosendale.

0: Oh, this is brilliant. Do you think your first day at work could be any worse than this? First day in the job. It was like me presenting here on the channel for the first time. A huge 2 hours of TV coming up for you, but we're going to get your news first with Aaron Armstrong.
1: Thanks, Alex. It is 3 minutes past nine. The top stories from the GB newsroom. Organisers of pro-Palestine marches have warned that the Prime Minister's threat to ban some demonstrations would strike at the root of free speech. So Keir Starmer wants tougher policing on the language used during protests, like globalise the intifada, and has suggested some marches could be stopped because of the cumulative effect on the Jewish community in the UK. His latest intervention comes amid repeated warnings from the authorities of a deeply troubling rise in anti-Semitic incidents across the country in the wake of the double stabbing in Golders Green on Wednesday. The Prime Minister stopped short of agreeing with calls for a ban, but the Conservative leader, Kemi Badenoch, is in favour of such a move.
2: They were given the benefit of the doubt, but it is quite clear that they are used as a cover for promoting violence and intimidation against Jews. Anyone saying globalise the intifada or chanting from the river to the sea knows exactly what they're doing.
1: Hundreds of asylum seekers have launched small boats along a massive stretch of French and British coastline, Belgian coastline, in an effort to avoid police patrols. GB News counted around 315 illegal migrants as they were brought to the Border Force Processing Centre in Dover. It takes the total number of illegal arrivals this year to almost 6,800 and comes a week after the Home Secretary, Shabana Mahmood, signed a three-year agreement to pay France £662 million to boost their beach patrols. Four people have been taken to hospital with gunshot wounds after a drive-by shooting in South London. It happened on Cold Harbour Lane in Brixton in the early hours of this morning. Police say a 25-year-old man's in a life-threatening condition, while three other men, including a pensioner, sustained lesser injuries. No arrests have been made, and officers are continuing to investigate. Details of Iran's latest proposal to end the war with the US have emerged. It's a proposal that's already been rejected by President Trump. The US president told reporters at the White House yesterday he wasn't satisfied and suggested Iran was making unreasonable demands, but did not elaborate. Well, Tehran has suggested postponing talks on its nuclear program to a later stage of negotiations in return for the lifting of US sanctions. And Iran wants Washington to recognize its right to enrich uranium for peaceful purposes. Iran's also asking for a guarantee that Israel and the US will not attack again and a lifting of the US blockade of the Strait of Hormuz. The King's left Bermuda after a solo state visit to the British Overseas Territory. A small group of dignitaries, including Bermuda's Premier David Burt, bid farewell to the King as he concluded his three-day trip. Now, earlier, Charles officially launched the UK Space Agency's Project Nova, which is designed to help track space debris. Charles arrived on Thursday evening following a four-day state visit to the US, where he helped to put diplomatic relations back on a firmer footing. Finally, a humpback whale that's been stranded in a shallow bay off Germany's Baltic coast has been released into the wild. The animal, nicknamed Timmy, was observed blowing through its blowhole and swimming freely in what rescuers say was the right direction. It became beached on a sandbank near the city of Lübeck nearly 6 weeks ago. Now, the 10-metre-long calf was taken to the North Sea on a water-filled barge earlier this week before swimming out to sea this morning. The rescue attempt was funded by two multimillionaires, although marine experts say it was inadvisable as the whale appeared to be severely compromised and therefore unlikely to survive. You're up to date for the moment. Now it's back to Alex.
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0: Seven bombings, the Glasgow airport attack, Stephen Timm stabbing, all Islamist extremism, Lee Rigby's murder, Joe Cox's murder, far-right extremism, by the way, that one, Westminster attack, Islamist extremism, Manchester Arena bombing, Islamist extremism, the London Bridge Borough Market attack, Islamist extremism, Finsbury Park attack, far-right extremism, Parsons Green bombing, Islamist extremism, the London Bridge stabbing, Islamist extremism, the Streatham stabbing, Islamist extremism, Reading stabbings, Islamist extremism, David Amos murder, Islamist extremism, Liverpool women's hospital bombing in 2021, that's Islamist extremism, and of course, the Hartlepool stabbing, Islamist extremism, and the Manchester synagogue attacks, Islamist extremism, plus the other one we saw potentially the other day. That's 50 Islamist terrorist attacks versus 3 far-right episodes of terrorism. So why does the Labour government want you to be worried about far-right terrorism as much as Islamist extremism?
4: Joint Terrorism Analysis Centre has increased the national terrorist threat level from substantial to severe.
0: Well, they can't help it, can they? In just a week where two Jewish people were stabbed, deliberately targeted by an alleged terrorist, a man from Somalia, we're once again talking about the far right, aren't we? And it doesn't stop there, because the Met Police revealed just yesterday that a man who tried to break into the Israeli embassy in London was convicted with terrorist offences. What they didn't tell you about this man, Abdullah Al-Dabdri, 34 years old, was an illegal boat migrant from Kuwait who'd only arrived in the UK in a small boat from France 16 days before the attempted attack on 28th of April 2025. In broken English, he was heard telling police, "Why are you stopping me from making crimes?" Well, that morning he had messaged his mother, "I chose the path of martyrdom." And it does beg the question, if the terror threat is severe, and we've just seen one charged illegal migrant terrorist, why are our borders still wide open? That is 15 Islamist terrorist attacks versus 3 far-right attacks since 2007. We need to stop gaslighting the public. We aren't stupid. We all know that imported and homegrown Islamist terrorism is the real threat to Britain right now, and it's not going to change until our politicians decide our lives and safety come above their pandering for votes. And by the way, I'm not saying the far-right don't exist and that they aren't a threat, but to equivocate the two of them is absolutely ludicrous. Let's get the thoughts of my panel. Political commentator Emily Hewitson back in the room. Former Labour Minister Bill Rammell and Reform MP for Romford, Andrew Rosendale. Welcome, everybody. Bill, I'll start with you. I listed off these incidents here because I think I often see politicians talking about the far right, the far right, the far right. In the most recent amount of years, at least the last 5 years or so, we haven't seen any far-right terrorist incidents. We have seen an array of Islamist incidents, and they seem to be increasing, at least around the world. We've got the Netherlands, we've got Sydney, Australia, we had America recently, of course we've had here in Britain. And it begs the question, should we not have a much more defined approach to Islamist extremism in Britain?
5: I think we do. I started today listening to Keir Starmer on the Today programme, BBC4 Today programme, where he explicitly called out Islamist extremism. But he made the point, and he's right, that you need to tackle both extremism on the left and extremism on the right. And, you know, it's not a lot longer ago than 5 years, Alex, that Joe Cox was murdered by a right-wing extremist.
0: True.
5: So it exists. There has been a terrifying and worrying rise in violence of an anti-Semitic nature, but also an anti-Muslim nature. And both of them are unacceptable. It's not unique to Britain. These challenges exist across the world. If you take anti-Semitism as an example, we've got, and it doesn't in any sense excuse it, but we've got similar numbers of attacks to France and Germany. It's a global challenge and we've got to resist it. And we've got to protect people. And, you know, specifically with the Jewish community, I think the government has been taking steps. More are coming forward. They've got to tackle the root causes. We need to go into schools.
0: What is the root cause of of this terrorism towards Jewish people, Bill?
5: I think anti-Semitism has existed for decades.
0: But right, why now? Why is it rapidly increasing right now?
5: I think there has been a normalisation in parts of liberal opinion that opposition to the government of Israel, which I think is legitimate, there are very significant concerns about the actions of the Israeli government, but that then morphs into anti-Semitism, and that provides a breeding ground for the very small minority who then want to commit acts of terror, and it needs to be challenged fundamentally.
0: Yeah, Andrew, as I said, I'm not suggesting there's no such thing as far-right extremism. I've seen it. I see it online all the time. I see people talking from on the right of the political spectrum talking about Jews in a disgusting way. However, when it comes to acts of terrorism, it is overwhelmingly coming from Islamist extremism. And we saw, you know, there's allegations, you know, about certain individuals who may or may not have committed terrorist offences recently, that they may have gone through the PREVENT programme and the PREVENT programme's failed. We've seen some of the statistics from the PREVENT programme, 50% of them are supposedly far right. And to me, that seems a massive imbalance as to how Britain talks about these issues.
6: So, Alex, there's a huge failure of the British state to protect the British people. We have seen attack after attack after attack of an extremist nature, an Islamist extremist nature. That is the real threat to the people of this country at the moment. Nobody in my constituency says to me they're worried about attacks from other groups, but they are worried about this ideological attack on the British way of life, on our British culture, and Islamism is what they fear. And the British state has failed to protect the British people in recent years. I feel there's appeasement going on, frankly, and I've had enough, we've all had enough, and it's time to root out these people. We don't want them in our country, and we need to stop people coming into our country who pose a threat to the British people. All governments have failed to deal with this, and I think people are, frankly, at the end of their tether. They've lost confidence in all the political parties, the established political parties, to actually deal with this issue. And that's why I think that most people are now looking at an alternative, which I believe is Reform UK.
0: What do you make of that, Emily?
7: Yeah, I think it's really interesting. We've mentioned quite a few different statistics here, but also MI5's workload is estimated to be taken up by 75% on Islamist extremism. So that kind of, again, emphasises what a big issue is. And also, I do agree with Andrew. I think the British state has failed. We're up to almost 6,000 small boat crossings migrants just this year alone. And largely, they're undocumented males who are fundamentally against the British way of life, and that is the biggest threat. We need to make Britain safe.
0: Yeah, Bill, this gentleman who was convicted of attempting to commit a terrorist attack on the Israeli embassy just the other day, we've obviously learned about it in the news. He was a small boat migrant. He came here under this government. 16 days he was here before he committed this crime, by the way. He was shocked when the police stopped him. He said, why are you stopping me from committing crimes? And completely bonkers. But do you think this tough talk from the Home Secretary is working? Because they're still coming in record numbers.
5: Well, the numbers, and look, there's further to go, but the numbers of boat crossings are down by 37% this year since the start of January. And, you know, the Labour government I was a member of, we cut asylum applications from over 100,000.
0: You guys did a really good job of it, actually.
5: Absolutely, but it took time, and it will take time with this government. But Alex, I've got to gently push back and disagree with you. When you describe the terror threat as overwhelmingly Islamist.
0: Yes.
5: I'm very clear that Islamist terrorism is a significant part of the problem. But if you look at the figures, the victims of hate crime, 45% of them are members of the Muslim community, 29% are members of the Jewish community. Utterly acceptable across the board. We need to confront extreme Islamism, but we need to confront far-right extremism as well, which drives the breeding ground for terrorism.
0: Well, as I said in my introduction to this show, I'm not saying we don't need to tackle far-right extremism, but what I'm saying is, when you read this list, this I gave 15 here, and that's not including the failed terrorist attempts as well that are vastly Islamist. 15-3. Mm-hmm. It is not a proportionate response for the government to say, listen, we've got to be doubling down on far-right extremism, when actually the evidence shows Islamist extremism is the overwhelmingly biggest threat. And we talk about proportionality in those statistics as well. You know, Jewish people are a vastly minority compared to Muslim people in this country. So there is a disproportionality between this. And I think we do an injustice to the safety of British people when we don't have honest conversations about what the real threat is. You know, my stepfather's a Muslim. We want to talk about these issues in a way that actually gives Muslim people the ability to call it out as well.
5: Absolutely. And I think that's a key part of what needs to happen. And look, the overwhelming majority of Muslim people are appalled by violent terrorist attacks. Mm. Something that does need to happen is more Muslim faith leaders speaking out about the unacceptability of anti-Semitism and pushing back on these issues. It's all of our responsibility to push back this extremism.
0: Mm. And Andrew, do you think that the government is doing enough around this issue? What would you think we could do to, you know, stop the spread of extremism in Britain? Because it is getting a breaking point.
6: So I'm afraid to say that all governments in recent decades have failed to follow a policy of integration. Mm. We've had a lot of people coming into our country, but we haven't enforced the idea that if you come to Britain, you accept British laws, British values, British customs, and you're coming into the United Kingdom. You don't recreate the country you've left here in the United Kingdom. You accept and respect the British way of life. And I'm afraid there are far too many people that have come here and don't want to do that. They don't want to integrate. And we have been incredibly weak. We failed to teach kids in schools about the important success and history of this country, belittled British history in so many ways, in educational establishments, in universities. We've allowed the woke culture to take hold, teaching kids to hate their own country and devaluing all that our forebears built. And I think that's a disaster. Mm. So we need to change that in our schools, in our universities, in all walks of life. We now need to proudly proclaim the success of the United Kingdom as a nation. Mm. And if you come here, you're British, first and foremost. Doesn't mean you disrespect your heritage, the country you may have come from or your forebears may have come from, but it's important that you respect the fact that the foundations of this country are actually of a Christian nature.
7: But we also do need a deterrent. That's one thing that we failed on. The alleged attacker the other day against the two Jewish men, we believe also committed a previous crime against a police officer. And at that point, if you were not born here, we need to start talking about deporting our foreign criminals. And once we have that kind of deterrent system in place.
0: Yeah, obviously, alleged, what we're talking about here is the alleged, of course, the alleged attack the other day.
5: And deportations are up to everyone's a decade high compared to the last Tory government.
0: Obviously, everyone's innocent until proven guilty, but of course, we will see how that plays out over the next few months as well. Look, in the meantime, time now for a great British giveaway now. It's your chance to have a spectacular summer. It's a new one, by the way. £76,543.21. 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
8: 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UK only. Entrance must be 18 or over. Lines close at 4 p.m. on the 26th of June. This is a network giveaway. Entries will be pooled. Please check the closing time if listening or watching on demand. Good luck.
0: All right, good luck, everybody. Coming up, could migrants game the system with online English tests? But next.
9: But despite everything we've achieved, one thing was still missing. Our own home.
0: Right, game-changing move for women's football, apparently. But is building separate stadiums progress? Or is it bonkers and a step back for equality? That's next on Alex Armstrong Tonight.
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16: Kieran McKenna admitted Ipswich's latest promotion was his toughest after guiding his side back to the Premier League with a 3-0 win over Queen's Park Rangers. Goals from George Hurst, Jaden Philogene and Casey McAteer sealed promotion. McKenna praised the squad's resilience after a difficult rebuild, while players and fans celebrated wildly at Portman Road. He said the team improved steadily after a slow start and deserved success, though insisted he will enjoy the moment before focusing on the challenge of Premier League survival next season. That's the latest sport. For more, go to gbnews.com.
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0: Welcome back to Alex Armstrong Tonight. Well, get this. Brighton are planning Europe's first purpose-built women's football stadium, an 80 million ground designed specifically for the women's team with a 10,000-seat capacity and tailored facilities. The club says it's about creating the right environment, the right size, the right atmosphere, and giving the women's game its own identity as it continues to grow. But not everyone agrees. Critics argue that separating stadiums risks sending the wrong message at a time when the push is for equality, not division. So, when I saw this, I just thought, should we build dedicated stadiums for women, or should football be played on a fully shared stage? And joining me now to talk about this is former referee and FIFA instructor Janie Frampton and men's activist Peter Lloyd. Good evening to both of you. Janie, I'll start with you, because it has received a fair bit of ridicule, and I have to say I'm not convinced, Janie, so convince me why women need their own football stadium.
12: Absolutely, Alex. Thank you very much for having me on. So firstly, about 15 years ago, when we really wanted to grow the women's game, we were keen to get the men's professional clubs to endorse having a woman's arm, which was great, and it worked. The problem we have now is we are still playing second fiddle and we're piggybacking on the man's game. We can't arrange our own sponsorship deals because they might interfere with those of the main club. We take second rate time on the timing of the games because obviously the men's game gets first refusal. And let's not forget, when you get Manchester City or Arsenal and the big clubs playing at the main stadiums, they fill those stadiums. So it is time now that we got our own identity.
0: All right, Peter, I'll hand it over to you. What do you make of it all?
20: Oh, I think it's a feminist money pit with own goal written all over it. As you pointed out in the intro, this stadium's going to cost Brighton £80 million to build. Yet women's football doesn't even break even, let alone make a profit. So where is the money coming from? The male players are having to subsidise it. It's going to be a nightmare financially, but also in terms of consumer demand, there is none. If you look at the average attendance of Brighton women's team at the Super League, the average attendance per game was around 2,300 in a 6,000 capacity venue. So why on earth are they trying to build a venue that's going to see 10,000 people? This is wishful thinking, bordering on delusion.
0: Yeah, Janie, is it a feminist money pit? Is that what this is?
12: Absolutely not. You said earlier, Alex, about equality. This is equality at its best. Why should we play second fiddle to the man's game? This is not the men's game going to fund it. When women's football started to really take off, broadcasters had to take a hit. They had to create a loss leader and focus on women's football, even though they weren't making money. When you fill stadiums with women's football, it is time. I've worked on many, many World Cups where we have filled every stadium in the tournament. And you've only got to look at the two examples in America, Kansas City and Angel City FC, and they have absolutely said it has raised engagement and they could sell more merch and it strengthens the club identity. And even UEFA, FIFA and people like Deloitte support this. Mm. So this is not just a some sort of ideology. This is absolutely the next step forward.
20: I'm sorry, but it is. That's exactly what it is. This is like a feminist wet dream. It's, you know, it's not built on reality. It's not built on consumer demand. It's not built on financial success. It's built on ideology. And it's also it's also very, very sexist. They're saying, we are going to build a stadium that's only for women's sport. Can you imagine the Guardian readers foaming at the mouth if it was announced that a stadium just for men's sport was going to be built? It would be endless hysteria.
12: It's always been taken for granted that stadiums are built for men only. That's why women are playing second fiddle to it. So you've got to look at this. You've got to look at this sensibly.
20: If you could just let me finish, because quite frankly, women's football should be playing second fiddle to men's football because men's football subsidises women's football every single time. Women's football operates at a huge financial loss and men, male players, they have to pick up the tab. They have
12: male
20: to carry
12: players
20: the flag.
12: Male players don't pick up the tab. Male that teams, is absolute nuts. Of course they don't. The
20: Who
12: clubs,
20: do you think brings in the money for the team? Who do you think brings in the money for the men's
12: hold
20: team?
12: Hold on. So do women now. That 68% the attendance at grounds has been in the last season. You've got Arsenal playing at home at the Emirates every single game now. Do you think Arsenal would do that if it was going to be a lost leader every single week? Absolutely not.
20: Yeah, they would.
12: You've got to be real about this.
20: No, I don't
12: think
20: real about it.
12: Women's football has got every right to grow as has men.
20: Fine. Here's another thing for you. If women's football is so fantastic and so successful and so credible and the demand is really, really there, why don't women build the stadium for women's football? I don't want men building the stadium for women's sports. Get the feminists in, get the women to build the stadium, get the women to subsidise it, get the women to maintain the stadium. I don't want any men being involved in this if it's for women only.
12: How shocking is that statement?
0: Final words, hang on, Janie, have the final words to you, go on.
12: I'm sorry, that is a shocking statement. That's the most sexist thing I've heard for a very long time. I think the next thing is we need men to have babies. Come on, let's get real here.
20: No, I'm sorry, if women are equal, why can't they build a stadium? Why do you need men to do it?
12: Well, we all work together, don't we? Isn't that how this world is supposed to operate?
20: No, you still expect men to build your stadiums for you. It's absolutely
12: Have you not seen how many civil engineers are women?
0: As much
12: now?
0: Time, I thoroughly enjoyed this debate with the both of you. Thank you so much for joining me. It's former referee and FIFA instructor Janie Frampton and men's activist Peter Lloyd. Thank you very much, both of you. Brighton and Hove Albion's managing director of women's and girls football, Zoe Johnson, said this: "The prospect of a bespoke stadium built exclusively for women players, staff, and supporters is incredibly exciting. It is a project that is first of its kind in the UK and Europe, one of those only three in the world, and will capture the imagination of stakeholders across the women's game, not just here, but globally. It will help us push forward our ambitions to compete consistently, both domestically and in Women's Super League, and also in European club competition, while helping us attract key staff and grow a passionate fan base. The new stadium will give the women's team a new purpose-built home that reflects the level of support and ambition, further reinforcing Brighton's position as a global leader in women's football." All right, coming up, is British pride under threat? Locals hit back after their flags were ripped down. But next, is the UK about to move migrant English tests online and open the door to cheating? That's coming up next.
2: I hope we haven't forgotten anything.
21: Travel insurance, I tick that box.
2: Yeah, but remember what you forgot last year.
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23: Across western parts of Europe and the southeast, some unsettled weather this weekend. In between, for Italy, mostly fine with some sunshine, but an area of low pressure will bring strong winds through the Greek islands, heavy showers, and some longer spells of wet weather for Turkey, as well as below average temperatures. And here is some more rain extending across much of France into Spain, as well as Portugal. Some lively thunderstorms for France in particular, and that really continues through the start of next week.
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24: Hello there, good evening. Welcome to your GB News weather update from the Met Office. A band of heavy, thundery rain will push up from the south this evening, but gradually turning brighter tomorrow once any rain clears, though it is going to be feeling much cooler as we head into next week. Now, it's this system across the south this evening that we do need to keep an eye on, eventually pushing some heavy, thundery bands of rain northwards across the country. This could lead to some difficult driving conditions, so do take care if you're out and about this evening. Eventually turning a little bit drier across parts of the south to the north of any rain, often quite cloudy with some showers at times. Our temperatures will fall to around freezing across the very far north of Scotland, but actually for most with the cloud and also the rain, it's going to be a fairly mild night to come. Now, quite a soggy start to Sunday for many areas. Across Scotland, largely dry, though plenty of cloud around. This could be thick enough to produce some light outbreaks of drizzle, but it's really across southern Scotland, northern parts of England, Northern Ireland as well, where we could see some rain and also some showers. Once again, we could see some fairly heavy downpours at times. Elsewhere across England and Wales, mostly dry, though some showers just starting to clip the far southwest of England. And this is pretty much the story through most of the morning. Now, eventually rain will clear into the North Sea, so turning a little bit drier, but still plenty of cloud around, still some showers at times. The best of the brightness likely across the very far north of Scotland. And overall, for all, it is going to be a slightly cooler day, though highs will still reach around 19 degrees across the south, though many northern areas between 10 to 13 degrees. So it is going to be feeling a little cooler compared to what we see this afternoon. But on Monday, still a cooler, fresher feel in the air, but actually there's going to be plenty of dry weather around. Still some showers across the south, eventually some showers moving into the far north of Scotland, though for many areas it should be dry, perhaps even some bright sunny spells later into the afternoon. Quite cloudy into next week, some showers at times, and temperatures overall feeling a lot cooler.
25: 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Hi, my name is Pat Allerton and I'm the vicar of St Peter's Notting Hill in London. I'm a supporter of Help the Persecuted. 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
26: 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How's your night shift going?
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0: All right, should migrants be able to take English tests online? Well, ministers face warnings that a fully online system could allow migrants to game the system and potentially allow some applicants to cheat. The £800 million plan would allow migrants from up to 150 countries to sit these tests remotely, but this raises serious concerns over impersonation and weak supervision. Well, I'm delighted to say former Independent Chief Inspector of Borders and Immigration, John Vine, is joining me now to talk about this. John, thanks for joining me. Look, at a time when the country's talking about immigration endlessly, it's the top thing that people want to discuss when polled. Is this the right move? Is this going to make it easier for migrants to cheat the English test?
4: Well, IELTS certificates are in great demand. So the organisation that runs this is called International English Language Testing, and it's a combination of academic institutions in the UK and British Council. And at the moment, people who want to study move to the UK or work in the UK have to have an English language test, which tests their understanding of English, their written English, etc. And it's done in person by fully qualified assessors. And what the Home Office is suggesting is it's all going to be done online. Now, I think there is a real danger here that's been flagged up by the IELTS people that, you've got AI that could be used. You've got the possibility of personation, people sitting alongside individuals in a remote location. Because at the moment, it's done in a secure location, supervised by assessors. And of course, there's another opportunity as well. There are opportunities for, because these certificates are a requirement and they lead to people getting jobs, then clearly there's an opportunity for organized crime to try and cheat the system. And in fact, this has happened before with this system in its present form. So I think there's a real likelihood that it might be a problem.
0: Yeah, it seems to me, I've heard that these exams are getting tougher, they have got tougher from this January, so I don't know how much that's going to be able to change that, John. But it does seem to me that on one hand, the government tell us we want to crack down on abuse of the visa system, of our citizenship tests and things like that. And on the other hand, you do things like this and it makes you question, are they getting as tough as we're led to believe?
4: Well, what the Home Secretary is trying to do is to move the standard from command of English from like GCSE level to A level. That's really the jump that the Home Secretary wants to introduce as part of a tougher regime on the knowledge of English. And but if you go online in this way, there's going to have to be lots of safeguards built in to whatever the remote program is that's going to be selected. So it's gone to tender, but I would have thought that an anti-fraud focus is going to be essential if this is going to work at all well.
0: Indeed. John, thank you so much for joining me this evening. Really appreciate you coming on to tell us about this and your thoughts on it, of course, as well. Let me bring my panel back in here. Bill, I guess the concern, particularly around AI, around impersonation, is twofold. If you're not, of course, in person to do a test, we ask our kids to school to be examined under invigilation here in Britain. Why should that be any different for someone who wants to enter the country?
5: Well, firstly, the government, as John said, is rightly increasing the English language requirement for migrants to get visas and come to this country. And I think that's really important.
0: Yeah.
5: But forgive me, there's a whiff of protectionism going on here. You know, this story today is based on an article in The Telegraph by Chris Smith, a former parliamentary colleague of mine, cabinet minister in the Blair government, who's now the Chancellor of Cambridge University, lobbying against the move to online testing. Mm. Hey presto, why? Because Cambridge University has got a big investment in the current system. And look, after politics, government and being a minister, I was a university vice chancellor for 8 years, and the biggest scandal over English language testing was through a company called ETS, who had in-person tests taking place. So
0: what sort of, just it might be relevant, what sort of scandals were happening? Was it people impersonating other people?
5: Impersonation, turning up, having the answers prepared for you, and cutting through. There are risks on all sides. Clearly, this contract is in the process of being drawn up and tendered, and the Home Office has said it needs the highest standards of data protection, and that needs to be at the forefront.
0: OK, Andrew, what do you make of this story?
6: Well, the whole point of having an English language test is to ensure that people that come to this country can speak the language. Now, why make it easier? It should be, in fact, harder. It should be something that people need to prove. Mm. And if you're going to do it online, we all know that it's going to be open to abuse.
0: Yeah.
6: That, as John said earlier, AI could be used, other people assisting the individual. Frankly, there's no point in these tests unless they actually do the job. Mm. And therefore, doing it online opens up a whole opportunity for people to abuse the system and to get into this country illegitimately. So frankly, anything that weakens the system, anything that reduces our ability to control who's coming into our country has to be stopped and be opposed.
0: I agree. Emily, AI is where I think this is a big problem, because sometimes it's impossible to detect what's a human being talking to you and what's an AI or someone posing with an AI overlay on them. They can look and sound like a completely different person.
7: Absolutely. AI's got very, very scary, and it's all well and good that the Labour government is making this test harder, but that's all a bit redundant if it is in fact online. And I think we were talking about integration earlier, and I think having a really high level of English is really important, because recently I've been receiving a lot of documentation from my local council, and there's a Bengali translation on it, and I just think that's absolutely shocking. Well, if you live here,
0: I think this is the thing, isn't it? People just want to see common sense in these tests. They want to see common sense in Britain, and I think particularly with this, I worry about artificial intelligence. Someone who works in this sector for a very, very long time, it is scary how good it is. So scary, I would fall for it. Right, look, the Home Office said this. The tender for the new exam system had canvassed the market to understand what capabilities were available to meet the highest standards of security, including the risk of fraud. Secure English language testing is a fundamental part of the UK's immigration system, a spokesman said. We're still in the process of securing a test provider who will meet the highest standards thresholds of data security and fraud prevention. OK, coming up, do you think hate marches should be banned? But next, is it patriotism or provocation? Free flagpoles are being offered after Union Jacks are torn down. That's coming up.
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6: Flag raisers are offering to install free flagpoles on people's homes after Union Jacks and St George's crosses were ripped down from lampposts. Well, one group has said in their area, vandals dressed in black have been tearing down flags at night and even covering some of them with black paint. They say they're fighting back by helping locals fly their flags from home, with donations optional, of course. So, is this harmless patriotism, or has the flag become a politically charged symbol in modern Britain? Well, I know what you at home will be thinking, but let's find out from Alan Miller, the co-founder of Together Association. Alan, tell us about this story. It's fascinating. Now, we've got to this point, of course. We've seen many operations around the country when it comes to flags being raised, lots of different places have been doing it, and now we've got them offering to put them up in people's property, in their gardens, front or back, maybe, as a sign of patriotism.
7: Well, I think, Alex, it's a fantastic offer, all coming with insured handy person as well, which is remarkable. I mean, we must remember that some of the reasons for them having been taken down around the country by some councils is always based on safety. So here we've got something that's safe and secure. I think the reasons why they have to do it are very unfortunate. I think they're wrong. I think that, you know, pride in the St George's flag and the Union flag is really imperative. The majority of the British public love them and have them. And, you know, we've been told by the people that rule us that, you know, well, it's okay at football, but a lot of the time it's the wrong kind of people with the wrong kind of ideas who like these flags, and it sends the wrong kind of message. Very contemptuous, disdainful, and also sort of accusing people of all sorts of things, from racism to prejudice. So I think it's, you know, it's a shame that it's come to this, that a few people have pulled them down, but the majority of people love them around the country, and we've seen that up and down the country, and it's a fantastic initiative, and I think it would be really great, actually, to see lots more of them. And obviously some people can pay for them. They're offering them for those that can't afford them there. You know, I think the thing is that also, you know, there are many other flags that have been promoted around the country by councils and by national governments and cities that are not about the national flag. They've been about particular rights, some which are very divisive, promoting LGBTQ plus with other aspects that many will criticise for a number of reasons, not least some in the gay community and lesbians, because they say that it excludes them. We've had public money and funds from councils paid for things like that, you know, not just flags, but on roundabouts and a range of other areas. So it does seem incredulous. And then when every week we see lots of flags hoisted up and promoted, some that are also from organisations that, you know, state that they've got goals to destroy various people and often chants against Britain. So yeah. I think it's really good initiative, and I'd like to see flags flown proudly across the UK, because we've got a question about who we are and our tradition and our culture and our values. And I think that for too long, they've been stamped on and trampled down. I also think, by the way, that's why a lot of people will be at the big rally on the 16th of May, Unite the Kingdom one, because of this very issue.
6: Well, there you go. Thank you so much for joining me tonight. That's Alan Miller there, the co-founder of Together Association. Great stuff. Lovely to see you as ever, Alan. Let's bring it back to my panel. Bill, do you think that there's many people saying that these flags are provoking people? Do you agree with that?
8: Well, look, you should be able to fly the flag, but I think there is evidence that this has been driven to divide people. If you look at the polling evidence, a majority of people, both ethnic minorities and non-ethnic minorities, believe this has been driven by anti-immigrant sentiment and not patriotism. And take my former constituency of Harlow. Southern Way, which is about 3 miles long, there is a flag on every single lamppost. Apart from anything else, I think that's un-British. It's not the way we demonstrate our patriotism. We've had George's crosses daubed on synagogues and churches in a wholly inappropriate way. And there's also the issue that all these flags were put up and they're all going to get old and start looking drab at the same time. And I don't think we want that on a widespread basis. So if you want to fly the flag to demonstrate your patriotism, you fly it. But I think, frankly, the volume and the scale is over the top, and it's been driven by, in major part, by division.
6: Emily?
3: You go to any other European country and what do you see all across their streets? Their flags, and no one has a problem with it. It's only when it's the Union Jack or the St. George's Cross, and it really, really annoys me so much. There is nothing divisive about our flag. I feel such a loyalty to it because it really represents me as a British person in this country. It makes me proud, and we should be waving our flags proudly and rule Britannia.
6: Good job. We've got England matches coming up soon. They'll be everywhere. Andrew.
4: Look, I despair of the left in this country. They've got it so wrong. Their core support is patriotic. The working class Labour voters love this country. And yet, councils across the land have refused to fly the Union Jack and Cross of St George. That happened in my council under a Labour council many years ago. It is an outrage that we cannot be proud of our country, fly the flag, schools should fly the flag. Yeah. Why can't we do this without this political correctness?
6: We'll get on to more of that. Thank you so much for wrapping up there. Loads more coming up on Alex Armstrong tonight in just 2 seconds.
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10: Hello there, good evening. Welcome to your GB News weather update from the Met Office. A band of heavy, thundery rain will push up from the south this evening, but gradually turning brighter tomorrow once any rain clears, though it is going to be feeling much cooler as we head into next week. Now, it's this system across the south this evening that we do need to keep an eye on, eventually pushing some heavy, thundery bands of rain northwards across the country. This could lead to some difficult driving conditions, so do take care if you're out and about this evening. Eventually turning a little bit drier across parts of the south to the north of any rain, often quite cloudy with some showers at times. Now, temperatures will fall to around freezing across the very far north of Scotland, but actually for most, with the cloud and also the rain, it's going to be a fairly mild night to come. Now, quite a soggy start to Sunday for many areas. Across Scotland, largely dry, though plenty of cloud around. This could be thick enough to produce some light outbreaks of drizzle, but it's really across southern Scotland, northern parts of England, Northern Ireland as well, where we could see some rain and also some showers. Once again, we could see some fairly heavy downpours at times. Elsewhere across England and Wales, mostly dry, though some showers just starting to clip the far southwest of England. And this is pretty much the story through most of the morning. Now, eventually rain will clear into the North Sea, so turning a little bit drier, but still plenty of cloud around, still some showers at times. The best of the brightness likely across the very far north of Scotland. And overall, for all, it is going to be a slightly cooler day, though highs will still reach around 19 degrees across the south, though many northern areas between 10 to 13 degrees. So it is going to be feeling a little cooler compared to what we see this afternoon. But on Monday, still a cooler, fresher feel in the air, but actually there's going to be plenty of dry weather around. Still some showers across the south, eventually some showers moving into the far north of Scotland, though for many areas it should be dry, perhaps even some bright sunny spells later into the afternoon. Quite cloudy into next week, some showers at times, and temperatures overall feeling a lot cooler.
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11: Buckle up, Britain. It's going to be quite a ride. Votes are being cast and counts are gearing up in elections across the country. It's going to be quite a ride. Votes are being cast and counts are gearing up in

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1: 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Entrance must be 18 or over. Lines close at 4 p.m. on the 26th of June. 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
7: It's 10 o'clock. I'm Alex Armstrong. Tonight. Yes, Nazi salutes, terrorist symbols, open chants of jihad and calls to globalise the Intifada. How is this all still legal, frankly? And what do these protesters actually want to achieve? And
8: we change our plan, not changing the conversation. Change and reform are coming.
7: Is Keir Starmer about to fight for his job yet again? I know I say it every week, but it's rumoured that multiple leadership challenges, including Wes Streeting and Andy Burnham, are reportedly ready to take him on as early as next week. And new concerns have emerged that migrants will be able to easily cheat English language tests as the government's dropping its in-person examinations in favour of online ones. And yes, the so-called flag ninjas are tearing down Union and St. George's flags, and flag raisers are now offering to install free flagpoles on patriotic Britain's homes. Would you take up the offer also?
9: We have to rely on ourselves. We can't rely on outside countries and outside sources.
7: Well, for the first time since World War II, America signals that it's going to be withdrawing up to 5,000 troops as Donald Trump spats with the German Chancellor reaches a breaking point. Is this it for NATO? And on the front page of The Express tonight, why the King was ready to help the country he loves. Joining me to talk about all of this and more, political commentator and social media star Emily Hewitson, former Labour Minister Bill Rammell and Reform MP for Romford Andrew Rosendale.

And if you've ever thought you had a bad day at work on your first day in the job, have a look at this. I'll tell you a little bit more about that story shortly. Another massive hour coming up, but first we're going to get your news with Aaron Armstrong.

0: Thanks, Alex. Good evening to you. Our headlines. Sir Keir Starmer suggested some pro-Palestine marches could be stopped because of their impact on the UK's Jewish community. The Prime Minister says he wants tougher policing on the language used during protests amid concern about the cumulative effect of repeated protests and phrases like globalised intifada. His latest intervention comes amid repeated warnings from authorities of a deeply troubling rise in anti-Semitic incidents across the country in the wake of the double stabbing in Golders Green on Wednesday. The Prime Minister stopped short of agreeing with calls for a ban on all marches, but the Conservative leader, Kemi Badenoch, is in favour of such a move.
1: They were given the benefit of the doubt, but it is quite clear that they are used as a cover for promoting violence and intimidation against Jews. Anyone saying globalise the intifada or chanting from the river to the sea knows exactly what they're doing.
0: The US has warned Britain there will be long delays to missile deliveries as a result of the war in Iran. The Telegraph reports the Pentagon's told the UK and other allies, including Poland, Lithuania and Estonia, to expect long waits for several missile systems, including those used in Ukraine. The US has been forced to use stockpiles from other regions to compensate for the huge amount that have been used in the Middle East. The situation could leave Britain more exposed, with the Prime Minister already under fire for a lack of investment in defence. Four people have been taken to hospital with gunshot wounds after a drive-by shooting in South London. It happened on Cold Harbour Lane in Brixton in the early hours of this morning. Police say a 25-year-old man is in a life-threatening condition, while three other men, including a pensioner, sustained lesser injuries. No arrests have been made and officers continue to investigate the incident. The Prince of Wales pays up to £7 million in income tax every year, making him one of the country's top taxpayers. The figure's been revealed by The Times, which reports most of it's paid on his earnings of more than £20 million a year from the Duchy of Cornwall. That's £1 billion private estate of land bestowed on every heir to the throne since the 14th century. And the figure puts Prince William in the top 0.002% of all taxpayers in the country. And the King has left Bermuda after a solo state visit to the British Overseas Territory. A small group of dignitaries, including Bermuda's Premier, David Burt, bid farewell to the King as he concluded his three-day trip. Earlier, Charles officially launched the UK Space Agency's Project Nova. It's designed to help track space debris. Charles arrived on Thursday after a four-day state visit to America, where he helped put diplomatic relations with the US on a firmer footing. And you're up to date with the headlines. Now, it's back to Alex.
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3: At what point does a protest become a cesspit for radicalisation?
4: We'll find some truth there!
3: A weekend after weekend, for 3 years, we've seen disturbing scenes on our streets that have unveiled serious, deep-rooted hatred for Jews, and that clearly have given rise to the ongoing attacks on innocent Jewish people in our country. We've seen chants of jihad on our streets.
5: Look at this ummah. This is an ummah of jihad. This is the Ummah that believes in Allah. And Allah says as a solution, وَقَاتِلُوا فِي سَبِيلِ اللَّهِ الَّذِينَ يُقَاتِلُونَكُمْ. Fight in the way of Allah, those who fight you. Do we have armies?
6: Yeah.
5: Do we have soldiers?
6: Yeah.
5: Do we have tanks?
6: Yeah.
5: Do we have weapons?
6: Yeah.
5: Do we have an Ummah that's over 1 billion?
6: Yeah.
5: We have everything.
3: It's truly disturbing stuff, isn't it? And in my opinion, the Met Police have gaslit the British public to believe the word jihad had many different meanings. We all know what these people mean when they say jihad, don't we? Then there's open support for terrorist organisations like Hamas.
7: It's the resistance, isn't it? You know, when the people are subjugated and suppressed, you're going to have rebellion, you're going to have resistance. And that is what I think Hamas, to me, stands for. for, really. It is standing for the people of Palestine. We all know, really, that this is, you know, over 75 years of oppression and subjugation and suppression, really. And people are gonna, obviously, you know, stand up for their rights. And that's what it is. It's fighting for the rights more than anything else. That's my opinion. That's what I believe in, really.
3: And, of course, Nazi salutes, beheading gestures and spitting. And then there's the calls to globalise the Intifada. Now, I don't know about you, but I'd argue that the chance for globalising the Intifada means they want global terrorism against Jewish people, which is exactly what has happened over the last 3 years, isn't it? Now, I can hear a lot of people screaming at the TV, what about free speech, Alex? Well, I'd argue these people's right to protest and their free speech has been well and truly observed over the last 3 years. And what is it that the government can actually do to appease them now? The government has recognised Gaza as a state. They've condemned Israel and even signalled it would arrest Netanyahu if he travelled to the UK. This isn't the same as the suffragettes who campaigned to change British law and win equal rights for women. They had a clear goal, clear objectives, clear inequality. So what is it these Palestine protesters actually want? Well, to globalise the Intifada. Well, they've seemingly achieved that too. 3 years of it. We're seeing massive amounts of attacks against Jewish people all over the world. Now, in my opinion, these protests have just become a hotbed for radicalisation, anti-Semitism and pure and open hatred for Jews. And that's why I say we have to ban these hate marches once and for all. It's gone on long enough. All right, should get the thoughts of my panel. Political commentator and social media star Emily Hewitson's here. Former Labour Minister Bill Rammell's joining me. And Reform MP for Romford, Andrew Rosendale, is in the room too. Andrew, I'll start with you. I am sick of it. I have been to so many of these protests. Viewers who watch this show regularly will have seen me at them. I have seen some disturbing things at them, at these protests. And frankly, I just don't know how much more the British public can take and what their objectives are.
6: Well, this is an abuse of free speech. So we cherish the idea in this country that everyone is free to express their views and to demonstrate and to say things which the government may disagree with. But these guys are basically promoting hatred, hatred against Jewish people, hatred against Britain, against our values. And frankly, we are all sick of this. We're sick of the cost. I mean, the police, the amount of police time and finances have to go into dealing with these marches week after week after week. This is an abuse of free speech. And I think that freedom in this country we cherish, but not when it's abused. And these people are abusing those opportunities. And I think that the time has come to say enough is enough.
3: What do you think, Emily?
8: Well, I am pro free speech, yeah, and I don't like banning things. Mm. However, I think most people that believe in free speech understand that there has to be a limit when there's clearly an incitement of violence. And I think these protests have gone on too long. I think in an ideal world, if the protests could go ahead and we had the resources and trust in the judicial system, that anyone inciting violence and hatred against Jews would be prosecuted, yeah, then I'd perhaps be more open to the idea of them continuing. But anyone that's been to central London when one of these protests has been going on understands it's such a hostile environment. And I'm not even Jewish. Yeah. I mean, I remember one time I was leaving Parliament, Westminster Tube Station had closed down for one of these marches. I was, yeah, speaking to one of the police officers asking what the nearest route to get home was. And I had people screaming at me that I was entitled for asking for an alternative safe route home.
3: No, it's bonkers. Trust me, I know how you feel. I've been there as well. It's not a welcoming environment if you don't agree with those people. I'll tell you that for sure. Bill, the Prime Minister the other day has said that chants like globalise the Intifada are racist. I think just to paraphrase him slightly there. Have they let this go on for too long now?
9: Well, look, some of the hateful comments that were shown there on these marches, I've got no sympathy for whatsoever, but I'm fundamentally against banning protest and free speech. There is a legitimate view in this country amongst many, many people that many of the actions of the Israeli government have been completely disproportionate, and people want to be able to protest against that. And also, if you don't allow people to protest, you'll just drive it underground.
3: Fair point.
9: And my view is that unless you are committing acts of violence or advocating violence, you should be able to protest. However, with caveats. One, there's a real responsibility on the organisers of protests to police the marches. And if you've got people advocating violence, you need to pull them out. If they're carrying Nazi symbols, you need to root them out. But also, the police need to be more consistent. Now, there have been scores of arrests of people on these demonstrations because the things they've said or the placards they've been carrying commit to violence, but I think it needs to be done more consistently. And I agree with the Prime Minister, globalise the intifada. Unacceptable.
3: But why is he coming to that conclusion now? This has been going on for years, a lot of it under his premiership.
9: No. I've heard him say that before, that it's unacceptable.
3: Why do we allow it to, if it's racist, why do we allow it to continue?
9: Well, I don't think we should, but we need to be careful and we need consistency. You played the clip from Kemi Badenoch where she said it's unacceptable to say from the river to the sea, Palestine will be free. Now, I happen to disagree with that slogan, but it's not advocating violence.
3: Do you not think so? I think it is. I think it's saying to eradicate the Jews from the River of Jordan.
9: It's arguing for a Palestinian state, which is a legitimate point of view.
3: But
9: I think we need consensus and clarity on what is advocating violence and what is not.
3: But don't we also need consensus and clarity as to what these people want? They are shutting down London. They're shutting down major capital cities. They are, in many cases, this is very intimidating people. What is it that we can do? You can protest the Israeli government. They aren't here. We aren't the Israeli government. We're the British people. The government's already bent over backwards for them.
9: Well, I've got some sympathy for that view. I think some people who take part in these protests think the British government has it within its gift to deliver a Middle East peace solution that it's been in existence for or not been there for decades, and it's unrealistic and it's naive. But people do have a right to protest, and I think we will rue the day where we fundamentally stop that.
3: Listen,
9: right.
3: I don't want people to lose their right to protest, but I do think they've got to be limitations, and this has been going on for so long. It will never, ever end. It will never, ever end. Andrew?
6: But why should they be allowed to protest in central London and disrupt everybody else's lives? If they want to protest, they can perhaps go to Hyde Park. Let them have a protest there. Let them have one protest. But after that, put them somewhere else where they can scream as much as they like, but they don't disturb everybody else. And as far as the hatred these people are promoting, this is unacceptable. This is unacceptable in British society. It's an abuse of freedom, and unless you tackle it, and we haven't tackled it, we've basically appeased it yet again, these people are going to carry on and carry on and carry on, and Jewish people don't feel safe in their own capital any longer. And frankly, it's because of the weakness of this government, and it's because of, I think, the Mayor of London, who is basically sympathetic to these people, and frankly, enough is enough. We've all had enough of this,
9: Andrew,
6: and it needs to stop.
9: Enough is enough. You know, demonstrations are disruptive, but that's intrinsic to a free society where people have a right to protest.
6: But you don't have the same demonstrations week after week.
9: I'll tell you what,
6: one is enough.
9: We need to think through how enforceable some of these bans are. Take the prescription of Palestine Action, which I personally supported. But we've now got so many people proclaiming to support Palestine Action, it's virtually impossible for the police to police that. Think this through.
8: What you're talking about the right to people to protest, but what about the right of Londoners to carry on their normal lives and the right of Jewish people to feel safe?
9: Absolutely, Jewish people should feel safe.
8: By allowing these protests week in, week out, and it is a weekly recurrence for 3 years now, you are then curtailing the freedom of Jewish people to feel safe in the capital city.
9: Sorry, let's not exaggerate. It's not a weekly occurrence. You know, there's been several months between the demonstrations.
3: I can guarantee you, somewhere in the country this weekend, there is a Palestine protest bill.
9: Well,
3: and that's the problem,
9: reference
3: isn't
9: was
3: it?
9: To London.
3: Well, yes, so fair enough. Look, let's just play the clip of Kemi Badenoch, shall we?
1: They were given the benefit of the doubt, but it is quite clear that they are used as a cover for promoting violence and intimidation against Jews. Anyone saying globalize the Intifada or chanting from the river to the sea knows exactly what they're doing. They are trying to let people know that there is support for harming Jews. We need to make sure that that is stopped completely. Otherwise, we're going to continue seeing horrific events like we saw in Golders Green this week, or like we saw in Manchester in Heaton Park Synagogue last year.
3: Yeah, used as a cover, Andrew. Do you think they're being used as a cover?
6: I think they are, yes. Mm. And I think that extremists in this country are hiding behind these kind of demonstrations in order to promote their agenda of hatred. And I see it all over the place. We see it in different parts of the country. We see it in schools. We see it on protests. Frankly, it's not the British way of doing things.
3: Yeah.
6: It really
3: yeah.
6: isn't. And Kemi's got a good point there. Mm-hmm. I actually think that freedom of speech is something we should cherish. The right to demonstrate is something we should always support. But this has gone way beyond what is acceptable.
8: I think it's important to note that most people that go onto these protests, I accept, do not have extremist views, mm-hmm. but it is a breeding ground for extremism. Take the example, for example, the other week when there was a vigil for the two victims of the Golders Green attack. People from the pro-Palestine side thought it was an appropriate time to also stage a mini protest there.
3: Yeah, yeah.
8: Which is outrageous.
3: We saw that on the day of the October 7th attacks, there was already someone planning a Palestinian march the next day. And I just, and this is the thing I worry about, Bill, is that I want people to have the right to freedom to protest, but after 3 years of protesting for the same thing over and over again, the British government's already given in to appease these people with recognizing Gaza as a state. Basically saying they'll arrest Netanyahu.
9: It was the right thing to do. And it was a Palestinian state.
3: Whatever you want to call it, I think it's appeasement. You may disagree. What more can the British government do that would stop these people from going out to protest?
9: Well, I think that's a really interesting question. And
3: because we know you can't answer because they will continue to protest.
9: Absolutely. And I think there is a degree of naivety amongst the protesters that think that a dispute that's been going on for 100 years, that the British government has it within its ability to resolve this problem magically. Yeah. It's not. But people have legitimate concerns about the Middle East. They have legitimate concerns about the actions of the Israeli government. In a free society, you might not agree with those views, but they have a right to protest about it.
3: Again,
9: and I think
3: totally
9: it's a
3: agree.
9: Dark day if we just say we're going to ban it.
3: Totally agree. I do wonder if there was a Tommy Robinson march every single weekend or every month or so, whether the government would have said, do you know what, those far-right lunatics, as they might call them, they've got to go.
9: Well, I speak personally. Go back through my track record, and I've supported the right of people across the political spectrum to protest and go on demonstrations. And there is, frankly, a hypocrisy across the political spectrum. We support free speech and protest when we agree with you. Mm. We don't when we don't.
3: Yeah, I mean, look, I've gone out on a limb before and backed these protests. But I think 3 years on, with the lack of the amount of terrorism that is facing the Jewish community more and more regularly, I think it's time we do something, and I just don't. I don't want the blood on anyone's hands, particularly our government's hands, to say they haven't done enough to protect people. But there you go. That's my opinion. The Metropolitan Police states that in regards to the mention of jihad, each incident is reviewed on a case-by-case basis. Whether a matter is referred to the Crown Prosecution Service depends on the specific circumstances and whether there's sufficient evidence. All right. 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
10: 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UK only. Entrance must be 18 or over. Lines close at 4 p.m. on the 26th of June. This is a network giveaway. Entries will be pooled. Please check the closing time if listening or watching on demand. Good luck.
3: All right, coming up, tomorrow's front pages are coming in hot off the press. Some juicy stuff in there. But next,
11: we change our plan, not changing the conversation. Change and reform are coming.
3: Well, he's promised a lot of change, but is it him? Is it the job of Prime Minister that's about to change again? Because Labour is supposedly on the edge. Are we about to see a leadership battle explode? And there's some interesting news this evening that might confirm it. That's coming up next.

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6: 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Goals from George Hurst, Jaden Philogene and Casey McAteer sealed promotion. 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He said the team improved steadily after a slow start and deserved success, though insisted he will enjoy the moment before focusing on the challenge of Premier League survival next season. That's the latest sport. 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
13: Well, allies of Keir Starmer on Labour's ruling body are no longer blocking Andy Burnham from returning to Parliament. Well, sources told the Sunday Telegraph that, quote, the mood has changed, removing a key obstacle to a leadership bid. Well, it's also reported that Wes Streeting is weighing his own move, as it's understood the Health Secretary has enough support of Labour MPs to launch a leadership challenge within days. So, could this be the moment Labour's internal battle well and truly begins? Now, no mention of anything happening next week. I know it's a very important event, but we're not allowed to talk about it. But I am now joined by political commentator Matthew Hulbert. Matthew, always a pleasure to have you on the show. You know, there's lots of, you know, speculation today, lots of leadership contestants supposedly heating up here. A few weeks ago, we saw Andy Burnham allegedly having what seemed to be like a little bit of a meeting, a bit of a conspiracy meeting, perhaps, so dubbing it, with Angela Rayner. What do you make of it all, Matthew?
14: Well, it's really interesting. Great to be with you tonight, Alex. Thank you. Well, I had a little bit of a bird's eye view of a bit of this week, because I and other patient representatives had a meeting with the aforementioned Wes Streeting at the Department of Health, obviously to do with health matters and what some of us as patients or our families have been through. But it was really interesting to kind of watch the guy close up. And I guess my impression is that, look, this guy is clearly very good at politics, and I think he gets the politics of politics in a way that Keir Starmer, frankly, doesn't, and shows no willingness to want to do. We're told that he actually hates the politics of politics. Quite how you can be Prime Minister and hold that view, I don't know. And Wes Streeting gives a very good impression, at least, of engaging with you and, you know, showing concern and wanting to hear what you have to say. So, you know, I think he could charm the birds off the trees. The question is, Alex, can he charm the wider Labour leadership? And I think that's a big question.
13: It's a very, very big question. Matthew, thank you so much for joining me this evening to give your view on that. What seems to be looming leadership contest coming up. That's Matthew Holbrook, political commentator. Thanks for joining me. Good to see you, my friend. Bill, party's pulling itself apart, aren't they? This is where the Tories were just a few years ago. It's very reminiscent. We're seeing the knives are sharpening. Of course, I know there's big things happening in the next week or so. We can't talk about what they might be, of course. Lots of conversation. Is Andy Burnham going to be the man?
11: Well, I don't think the time to change a prime minister is in the midst of an international crisis. And, you know, look back to the Tories and constantly changing your leader doesn't help you. Mm. But I think Keir has got serious problems. In a real sense, he lacks politics for a party leader. He doesn't impose his will and vision on the government, and he's bluntly a poor communicator. Now, he either needs to improve over the next 6 months, and if not, I think there may well be a change of leader. In terms of the stuff about Andy Burnham, I think that's self-serving on Andy's behalf. I'm not clear that there's a clear route for him back to Parliament.
13: Angela, the NEC's change at the National Executive Committee, the ones that were blocked him before, do you think their mood has changed around that?
11: Yeah, I'm not convinced of that. Might be, but look, bluntly, at the moment, there's not many parts of the country where Labour would win a by-election. I don't think that's easy for Andy. Angela Rayner still got the HMRC issue over her.
13: Yeah.
11: If there is a change, my preference is Wes Streeting.
13: Not Ed Miliband?
11: No.
13: Not Red Ed?
11: You know my view of it. Wes is a reformer, he's delivering, and he's streets ahead of anyone else in the Labour Party in terms of communication skills. Yep. However, there's one other issue here, and it's one where both the Tory party and the Labour Party have got it fundamentally wrong, and that's allowing party members to choose their leader. They are not in touch with the electorate in the way that members of Parliament are, and I think particularly when you're a sitting government, to allow party members rather than MPs to choose the next Prime Minister, I think that's a concern.
13: Very interesting. Andrew, I guess to put you in the most difficult position possible, who would you prefer to see as Prime Minister? Keir Starmer or, let's say, Wes Streeting?
12: Nigel Farage.
13: I thought you might say that.
12: Wes Streeting is a reformer, we're told from Bill a second ago. We need a real reformer, and that is a reform government and Nigel Farage. Frankly, they can have as many leadership elections as they like in the Labour Party. What's really needed is a general election. The British people have had it with this government. It's the worst government I can ever remember. We need a change of government. Change of Prime Minister is just moving the deck chairs around on the Titanic. Labour sunk. They're never going to win another election. I don't think they're going to come anywhere close to winning the next election. And I think the British people now want to see a change. So it's in the national interest that we have a general election. So Keir Starmer should go, but the entire government should go, as far as I'm concerned.
13: Right. I don't believe these two are going to tell me who they prefer to see as Labour Prime Minister, Emily, but will you? Who would you pick out of the bunch?
11: Let's say Okay.
13: Bill's admitted he's got, he likes Wes. God. Who would you pick? Rayner, Wes, Ed Miliband, Andy Burnham?
15: This is the problem. Isn't a clear front runner that I would like. Yeah. If I was absolutely forced, I probably would go Wes. I can't believe I'm saying that. I do not want Wes Streeting. Yeah. Do not clip this. I do not want him as PM.
13: Clip it.
15: If I had to pick, Andrew, as much as I agree that I would love a general election right now and I would love to overthrow this wretched Labour government, it's not realistic that every time there's a change in the polls that we just call a general election, because then we'd be having one every 2 years. And that is a bit of a problem. The other thing I would like to say is, if we do take ourselves back to 2024, I just remember the absolute roar from certain broadcasters that the grown-ups were back in charge and it was going to be the change. And I think this just proves that it's a lot easier to be in opposition than it is in power. Mm. And also also, I think it's important to remember, Keir Starmer has never been popular. He got less of the popular vote than Jeremy Corbyn.
13: True, very,
11: but
13: very
11: also, picking up Andrew's point, if there was a general election tomorrow, there wouldn't be a Reform government. There would be the most hung parliament you've seen in history, because our politics at the moment, rightly or wrongly, is completely fractured, and you've got five parties within a few percentage points of each other.
13: All right, we'll leave it there. Coming up, it's time for your front pages, and the Sunday Mirror leads with this: Farage's numbers don't add up. We'll talk about that very shortly.
16: I forecast a perfect holiday in the sun.
17: Weather looking good then?
16: 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And no worries about our travel insurance.
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19: Across western parts of Europe and the southeast, some unsettled weather this weekend. In between, for Italy, mostly fine with some sunshine, but an area of low pressure will bring strong winds through the Greek islands, heavy showers, and some longer spells of wet weather for Turkey, as well as below average temperatures. And here is some more rain extending across much of France into Spain, as well as Portugal. Some lively thunderstorms for France in particular, and that really continues through the start of next week.
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20: Hello there, good evening. Welcome to your GB News weather update from the Met Office. A band of heavy, thundery rain will push up from the south this evening, but gradually turning brighter tomorrow once any rain clears, though it is going to be feeling much cooler as we head into next week. Now, it's this system across the south this evening that we do need to keep an eye on, eventually pushing some heavy, thundery bands of rain northwards across the country. This could lead to some difficult driving conditions, so do take care if you're out and about this evening. Eventually turning a little bit drier across parts of the south to the north of any rain, often quite cloudy with some showers at times. Now, temperatures will fall to around freezing across the very far north of Scotland, but actually for most, with the cloud and also the rain, it's going to be a fairly mild night to come. Now, quite a soggy start to Sunday for many areas. Across Scotland, largely dry, though plenty of cloud around. This could be thick enough to produce some light outbreaks of drizzle, but it's really across southern Scotland, northern parts of England, Northern Ireland as well, where we could see some rain and also some showers. Once again, we could see some fairly heavy downpours at times. Elsewhere across England and Wales, mostly dry, though some showers just starting to clip the far southwest of England. And this is pretty much the story through most of the morning. Now, eventually, rain will clear into the North Sea, so turning a little bit drier, but still plenty of cloud around, still some showers at times. The best of the brightness likely across the very far north of Scotland. And overall, for all, it is going to be a slightly cooler day, though highs will still reach around 19 degrees across the south, though many northern areas between 10 to 13 degrees. So it is going to be feeling a little cooler compared to what we see this afternoon. But on Monday, still a cooler, fresher feel in the air, but actually there's going to be plenty of dry weather around. Still some showers across the south, eventually some showers moving into the far north of Scotland, though for many areas it should be dry, perhaps even some bright sunny spells later into the afternoon. Quite cloudy into next week, some showers at times, and temperatures overall feeling a lot cooler.
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22: 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I'm a supporter of Help the Persecuted. War has erupted across the Middle East. 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
13: Boy, oh boy, have I got front pages for you tonight. Let's start with the Sunday Express, shall we? Why the King was ready to help the country he loves. The Mail on Sunday. Violent BBC presenter broke wrist of female colleague. The Sunday Telegraph. Burnham wins over Labour's ruling body. This is the one. I've just been cracking up about this in the break. Sunday Mirror. Farage's numbers don't add up. Guess who's on the front? She can't help herself. It's Carol Vorderman. I think Nigel Farage lives rent-free in her head. It is hilarious. And leading the GBNews.com website tonight, Keir Starmer strikes back at Labour leadership mutiny and urges party colleagues to remain united. More than 300 small boat migrants launched from France and Belgium to avoid police beach patrols. And Brixton shooting. There is a man fighting for his life and three others are injured as police launch major manhunt. Let's get to my panel. Listen, I can't help myself. I have to start with the front page of the Mirror. And look, let me just read some of what Carol's gone on about here. I mean, it's borderline obsessive at this point, I think, her obsession with Reform and Nigel Farage. She said this: I absolutely loathe Reform. I loathe them to the very cell of my being. Doesn't sounds like a normal person, doesn't it? All they want is division, and they lie. The scale of the hypocrisy is insurmountable. I mean, this is a front page from the Daily Mirror, which basically seems like a party political ad for Carol Vorderman. Andrew, obviously you're Reform. What do you make of this?
1: Well, I don't think anyone's interested in what Carol Vorderman says. I mean, who is she? She's never been elected to anything. What right has she got to pontificate in the way that she does? We've heard her go on for a long time attacking anyone on the right of centre in politics. Frankly, I'm not interested in her views. I'm interested in what the British people think. And the British people are not happy with this Labour government. I think they actually like what Nigel Farage and Reform stand for, and I think we're going to see that in the future. And I think the Reform UK will be a party that will make headway, and I think the Labour Party, frankly, they're done, in my view. But they really are.
13: It's interesting you talk about Labour, because from what I can recall, Emily, didn't Carol make her entire thing in the last general election about trying to get people to vote for Keir Starmer and the Labour Party? She was a big supporter of Starmer. And then all of a sudden, within like 2 or 3 months in, she went, uh-oh, I messed up here.
15: Exactly. And many people have made the same mistake, actually. But it's actually quite sad to see, because I remember when I was younger watching Carol Vorderman on Countdown, and I quite liked her. But what has happened over the years is she's become completely deranged. And it is quite sad to see. However, taking Carol out of the headline for a second, Farage's numbers don't add up. The only thing I will say is, despite being very supportive naturally of Reform and their policies, they do have a bit of an issue when it comes to fiscal responsibility.
13: Okay, yeah, fair point. It's a fair point. She's saying here, I'll put this straight to you, Bill, their promises are a load of rubbish. What do you make of that?
11: Well, I think she's right. But firstly, with regard to Carol Vorderman, she's been on a long political journey. She used to be a Tory.
13: Yeah.
11: She was then Labour. She's now bashing Reform. I think her core point that actually Reform, when they were elected, and they now control a number of councils across the country, committed to tax cuts, the council tax is going up significantly in all of the Reform-led councils. And I think the other point she focuses on, rightly, is, and Andrew, I hear what you're saying about this huge popularity for Nigel Farage. He's actually probably the most divisive politician in Britain, and for every one person he attracts, he repels two others. And there is clear evidence, going back over by-elections in the past, of significant tactical voting beginning to take place of people who want to stop Farage.
13: Look, I mean, I'll let Andrew respond to this, but I will just say, Keir Starmer is the most unpopular Prime Minister on the record. So how can you say Nigel Farage turns off more people? Every poll suggests that actually, I think there was one yesterday came out, he's far more popular than Keir Starmer.
15: Popular.
13: Yeah, I think
15: Kenny
13: that might
15: Bader
13: be right.
15: Is the most.
13: Andrew, I'll let you respond to you.
1: So look, the politicians that actually get things done and make real change are always divisive to begin with. They always challenge what needs to be challenged in order to get a better outcome. Margaret Thatcher did that. Margaret Thatcher absolutely changed this country for the better. So a lot of people don't agree with Nigel Farage, but actually he understands what needs to be done and he knows it's going to be difficult.
13: Yeah.
1: But hopefully when he's there, he will do the right thing for this country. Okay. He's not a career politician. He's actually there because he loves his country and wants to see real change. All the other political leaders are not confronting the real issues. He's the only one that is.
11: Not a career politician. He spent the last 20 years in politics.
13: I'll let you come in. Go on.
15: Will we see evidence of how Farage will fund all of his policies in due course?
1: No.
15: Because it is giving me reminiscence of Corbyn's magic money tree, unfortunately.
1: Yeah, look, every party in government has to ensure that
12: that they balance the books, that they're spending what can be afforded. We know we're overspending. We know we're in colossal debt with high taxes. Look at the welfare budget at the moment. It's now overtaken what we pay in income tax. All of this is unsustainable. So the size of the state has to be reduced. It's grown out of control. Under the Conservatives, it grew out of control. Yep, yep. So Nigel Farage knows, and Reform UK know, we have a huge task ahead of us, but we're up for the challenge.
11: But you're not being straight with people. You're promising massive public spending and significant tax cuts. And Andrew, you know, it just doesn't add up. And that's why a few months ago, Reform actually ripped up all their spending proposals because it lacked credibility.
12: I think
11: And until you come forward with a programme that is credible costed, I don't think ultimately people will support you. Robert Jenrick
12: is doing a huge amount of work in making sure that...
11: Oh, that reassures me, because his record in the last Tory government was brilliant, wasn't it?
12: Wait and see. Reform is serious. They realise this country is in a very deep hole, and we want to ensure that we bring this country back to a better place. Robert Jenrick is working extremely hard to put this in place. Long way to the election yet. It's going to be at least 2 or 3 years potentially. We've got time. All parties will work on their manifestos, but Robert's doing the job.
15: But you're saying Robert Jenrick, a general election tomorrow?
12: I'd love one.
11: Robert Jenrick working hard. Wow.
12: There's not
11: going to
12: be one.
11: This is the guy as immigration minister who let immigration rip. You think he's got credibility, where he's now turning his mind to fiscal matters? I think not.
12: I think that the last Conservative government, of which Robert was part of, but he resigned, of course, resigned from Rishi's government because they failed to
11: take the action necessary. Jenrick celebrated the opening of hotels for migrants.
12: But you're not giving him the credit for everything he's done since. He left that government, he criticised Rishi Sunak, and since then he has joined Reform UK and is standing on a very strong platform of dealing with the immigration issue, which the Conservative government failed to do, despite promising at every general election to do that.
13: Emily, do you think the Tories will be able to recover their image? So they used to be the party of fiscal responsibility. And I can't really talk much about broader politics right now, but do you think they can recover their image?
15: The one thing I will say is I think Kemi is being quite cautious on what she's promising compared to a lot of the other parties. There's lots of easy wins by promising certain things. But I think Kemi is actually being a bit cautious. She knows that there's a long way until the general election, so I think she's biding her time a bit. But that is something that the Conservatives need to get back, because that was always one of their biggest pulling powers, the fact that they were good on the economy. But that's just, unfortunately, one of the reasons I can't support Reform right now, because they lack that kind of fiscal responsibility. But maybe they can prove that in the next coming years.
13: All right, well, look, there you have it. Big discussion on the panel about politics. I can't wait for the next 2 weeks to be over, next week or so to be over, so we can let loose on all this stuff. Look, more front pages are on their way to you. The Sunday Times reveals this £7 million income tax bill for Prince William. I thought he didn't pay tax, but we're about to find out why.
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4: Buckle up, Britain. 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Votes are being cast and counts are gearing up in elections across the country. Everything could change. From the first result to the inevitable aftermath, we'll be across it all. Vote 2026, the people decide. 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
19: Does Chopper need a coffee?
13: All right, I've got some more front pages for you. Should we start with The Independent? Row over Starmer's call for ban on Palestine protests. Of course, we've been talking about that tonight, haven't we? Should we, shouldn't we? Let me know what you think on your say. The Sun on Sunday. Britain's Got Talent star in Video Storm. And The Sunday Times revealed £7 million income tax bill for Prince William. Should we talk about this? Because I think this is probably one of the more interesting stories on the front page of the newspapers today. Andrew, what do you make of this here? Prince William is now one of Britain's top taxpayers, largely due to his Duchy of Cornwall earnings. He's resisted for a really long time to publish his tax bill. There's lots of conversation since the Andrew Mountbatten-Windsor scandals that we should have more transparency on the royal family. What do you think we should do here? I mean, I think they're an incredible asset. Let me just say that. I think they're an incredible asset. I think Prince, King Charles, should I say, has just proven that. But do you think we need more transparency?
12: I think that the royal family do a magnificent job for this country, and those who constantly talk about transparency of their finances and paying income tax, the real agenda is to drag the monarchy down, in my view. I think that through the Duchy of Cornwall, if Prince William is paying the tax that the Sunday Times are talking about, surely that's a good thing if he's contributing to our country in that way. But frankly, I don't believe that the people talking about these issues are really bothered about what tax he pays. What they're really bothered about is undermining the royal family. Yeah. There is a Republican agenda going on here, and we should resist that, because during these very difficult and traumatic political times, the one thing that's consistent in this country is the monarchy. That's held us in good stead for many, many centuries, and we should defend the monarchy and not let the Republicans who exist in a lot of our state institutions, I have to say, and the media, not GB News, of course.
13: Yeah, absolutely.
12: Because
13: you play
12: God Save the King.
13: King, every morning. Every morning.
12: So not GB News, but remember the BBC abolished the national anthem at the end of the day. So I think we need to support the monarchy, and I take my hat off to Prince William for the contribution he makes to our country.
13: Yeah, and Emily, he doesn't have to do this, does he? He doesn't have to do this. There was an agreement with Queen Elizabeth II and the Treasury in 2013. The monarch is not legally liable for income tax, but he's clearly choosing to pay.
15: Exactly. Quite right. And I think it's quite funny, all the people calling for this, would they like their, you know, tax contributions public? Probably not. But the fact that Prince William has paid this tax and also made it public is a great story. I think Prince William really is a beacon of hope for this country. I think he is a great man. He's very loyal to this country, and I will defend him to my death. And it's just great to have another argument when people are trying to criticise the monarchy. What do they contribute to this country? I have many great points, but look, a £7 million contribution in income tax is yet another one.
13: It's pretty big, Bill, isn't it? And I think people would be quite surprised actually to find that he is one of the like 0.00% taxpayers in Britain.
5: Yeah, well, look, as a teenager, I was a Republican. I fairly soon afterwards became what I would describe as a pragmatic monarchist, because I think the alternatives are worse. Yeah. But we live in a different era, and the monarchy, and I think he recognises this, has got to modernise.
13: Yeah.
5: This is a significant development. You know, the Queen resisted for donkey's years giving details about her tax affairs. I think the royal family does need greater transparency, and we need a level playing field. You know, okay, he's paying this income tax. The royal family is still not subject to inheritance tax in the way that everybody else in the country is, and I think that needs to change.
15: Well, I think we should just abolish inheritance tax, to be honest. I think it's completely wrong.
13: I
12: agree with that. Inheritance tax is theft.
13: Yeah.
12: You're paying tax on tax that's already been paid.
13: I think
12: inheritance tax should go. In fact, the Conservative government promised to do this under George Osborne, I think, and it never happened. So I think that the monarchy, the contribution they make, and this is another example, is enormous. Mm-hmm. Other countries around the world, they look at us in envy that we have a head of state and a royal family that represent the country so well. Yeah. So as I said earlier, I think that the Republican agenda in this country has grown stronger, I'm afraid, since the passing of Her Late Majesty, and we have to resist it because it's our greatest asset.
5: I talked about being a pragmatic monarchist. Andrew, there's a lot of tosh talked about other countries looking to us and the money that the royal family generates. Go to France and millions of people visit the Élysée Palace, go round the other accoutrements of the French state that pulls in as much income as we do. Now, I accept that we do have a monarchy, but it needs to operate openly and transparently, apparently, in a way that everybody else does within society.
13: Final word, Andrew?
12: Well, I think that if you look at France, they've had a continuous upheaval in their country of revolutions and different republics. Mm-hmm. Frankly, we've had continuity and consistency throughout the centuries. And if Bill is seriously saying that we can learn from France as a better example of a constitution, I beg to differ. I think we're very lucky in this country to have a monarchy, a royal family that has held us in good stead for many centuries, and long may it continue.
13: I would hate to see a President Corbyn. That's all I'm saying.
5: So would I.
13: All right, loads more coming up for you on the show. Thank you, Emily. You'll be leaving us, but we've got loads more coming up on the Late Edition. See you in two.
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20: Hello there, good evening. Welcome to your GB News weather update from the Met Office. A band of heavy, thundery rain will push up from the south this evening, but gradually turning brighter tomorrow once any rain clears, though it is going to be feeling much cooler as we head into next week. Now, it's this system across the south this evening that we do need to keep an eye on, eventually pushing some heavy, thundery bands of rain northwards across the country. This could lead to some difficult driving conditions, so do take care if you're out and about this evening. Eventually turning a little bit drier across parts of the south to the north of any rain, often quite cloudy with some showers at times. Our temperature will fall to around freezing across the very far north of Scotland, but actually for most, with the cloud and also the rain, it's going to be a fairly mild night to come. Now, quite a soggy start to Sunday for many areas. Across Scotland, largely dry, though plenty of cloud around. This could be thick enough to produce some light outbreaks of drizzle, but it's really across southern Scotland, northern parts of England, Northern Ireland as well, where we could see some rain and also some showers. Once again, we could see some fairly heavy downpours at times. Elsewhere across England and Wales, mostly dry, though some showers just starting to clip the far southwest of England. And this is pretty much the story through most of the morning. Now, eventually, rain will clear into the North Sea, so turning a little bit drier, but still plenty of cloud around, still some showers at times. The best of the brightness likely across the very far north of Scotland. And overall, for all, it is going to be a slightly cooler day, though highs will still reach around 19 degrees across the south, though many northern areas between 10 to 13 degrees. So it is going to be feeling a little cooler compared to what we see this afternoon. But on Monday, still a cooler, fresher feel in the air, but actually there's going to be plenty of dry weather around. Still some showers across the south, eventually some showers moving into the far north of Scotland, though for many areas it should be dry, perhaps even some bright sunny spells later into the afternoon. Quite cloudy into next week, some showers at times, and temperatures overall feeling a lot cooler.
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13: Carol Vorderman. Remember her? Well, she's having yet another Farage Derangement Syndrome episode. This time it's on the front page of the Daily Mirror. It really is something to behold. We will be talking about that shortly. The Sunday Telegraph. Apparently Andy Burnham has won over the committee that stopped him from running as an MP. Is he about, is the King of the North about to storm Westminster? And Prince William is paying £7 million in income tax. Do we need to make the monarchy more transparency, or should we leave them as they are? That's up next.
7: Five hosts,
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1: 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Entrance must be 18 or over. Lines close at 4 p.m. on the 26th of June. 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
4: Well, good evening. It's 11 o'clock. I'm Alex Armstrong, and this is Alex Armstrong Tonight's Late Edition.
5: It's simply untrue to say that I was told that I would be blocked.
4: Burnham's back again. Andy Burnham has a victory, apparently, over Labour's ruling body, as apparently they're reporting this evening that he's clear for potential standing as an MP. And...
6: one. So let's get the party started, because they have gone.
7: I'll drink to that.
6: Yay!
7: There we go.
6: Hey, cheers.
4: Oh, dearie me. Farage's numbers don't add up, apparently, or so says TV celebrity Carol Vorderman in her latest meltdown.
8: If you stand alongside people who say globalise the intifada, you are calling for terrorism against Jews.
4: Yes, should we ban the hate marches? That's as a row emerges in the Labour Party over the Prime Minister's call for a ban, or at least a ban on some parts of Palestine protests. And on the front page of The Times, Prince William, one of our largest taxpayers apparently, with a £7 million income tax bill that was recently revealed.

And joining me this evening, former Labour Minister Bill Rammell is here. Reform MP for Romford, Andrew Rosendale's joining me, and comedian and GB News contributor, Leo Kearse. And listen, I said to you I'd show you this in the last 2 hours, but we've got it here. What do you think your first day would be like if this happened to you?

Yes, welcome to Alex Armstrong Tonight, late edition. Let's go through your front pages together. The Sunday Express. Why King was ready to help the country he loves. I think it's his job, but anyway, hopefully he's not talking about us. The Mail on Sunday. Violent BBC presenter broke wrist of female colleague. The Sunday Telegraph. Burnham wins over Labour's ruling body. The Sunday Mirror. Carol Vorderman, Farage's numbers don't add up. The Independent. Row over Starmer's call for ban on Palestine protests. The Sun on Sunday. Britain's Got Talent star in video storm. The Sunday Times. Revealed £7 million income tax bill for William. And leading the GBNews.com website tonight. Keir Starmer strikes back at Labour leadership mutiny and urges his party's colleagues to remain united. More than 300 small boats

0: migrants launched from France and Belgium to avoid police beach patrols. And Brixton shooting latest. Man is fighting for his life and three others are injured as police launch a major manhunt. Yeah, that's quite serious, that story, isn't it? All right, look, let's get thoughts of my panel on these front pages. Former Labour Minister Bill Rammell, Reform MP for Romford, Andrew Rosendell, and GB News contributor and comedian Leo Kearse. Where should we start? I mean, I really want to start with the front page of the Daily Mirror, Sunday Mirror, should I say. This is Carol Vorderman. She's now become sort of synonymous with this phrase called Farage derangement syndrome. And whether you like Nigel Farage or Reform or you don't, I think it's getting beyond the pale for poor Carol at the moment. She's saying here, maths genius, apparently, urges people not to vote for Reform. She is blasted Nigel Farage, and she said that she's urging people to reconsider for Reform. She said, I absolutely loathe Reform. I loathe them to the very cell of my being. All they want is division, and they lie. The scale of hypocrisy is insurmountable. What do you think of this, Leo?
1: Well, it's nice of Carol Vorderman to take a break from flogging dodgy loans to confused old people to tell us what she thinks of Nigel Farage's numbers. I mean, this is ridiculous. She says Reform spread division. Vision. I love it when left-wing people insist that we bring really radically different alien cultures into our country, create ethnic ghettos, and then turn around and point at anybody who notices and says, you're being divisive. No, I think it's the people who brought them here were being divisive, that we're creating this divided nation. And I think, you know, Reform, hopefully, are going to, you know, go some way to at least slowing down the pace of that happening. But yeah, I mean, she says it's Farage's numbers don't add up. she says, you know, some Reform councils have had to put council tax up as opposed to what the other councils where we've seen a steady decline in council tax over the years. I mean, this is ridiculous. Council tax has to go up because of the rules that they operate under, and Reform have to operate under those rules. Perhaps if Farage was in charge, he could change some of those rules so they wouldn't have to be splurging all this money all the time. So, you know, this idea that, you know, Farage's numbers don't add up, but the people who've led us into, you know, record high debt and record high borrowing costs, somehow their numbers are infallible. That's a nonsense.
0: Yeah, Bill, what do you make of all this? Because, listen, Emily was saying this earlier on in the show, and I used to have a really good, a lot of love for Carol Vorderman because she's very clever. She's obviously very smart, and what she did on Countdown was always brilliant to watch. But it gets to the point when it sort of becomes a bit hysterical, this constant obsession with different political parties, different political leaders. Do you think that this is a fair analysis, that you're saying then the numbers don't add up?
2: Yeah, I'll come back to that. Yes, I think that analysis is fair. But look, I said earlier, Carol's been on a political journey. Yeah. She used to be a Tory, then she was Labour. I think she may still be Labour, but she's hammering.
0: She seems to have weaned off Keir Starmer quite quickly, though.
2: But she's clearly hammering Reform. I think she spends too much time on social media, and I think that's a lesson for an awful lot of people. But on the fundamental point.
0: That jab at me, Bill.
2: No. I think if you abolish social media tomorrow, the world would be a much better place. But look, you know, on council tax.
1: People see the terrible things that are happening.
2: on council tax, you know, Reform now runs about 12 councils in the country.
0: Careful about how we talk about councils.
2: No, I'm talking about existing councils that they stood on a platform to cut the council tax. They're putting it up. They're committed to £90 billion worth of tax cuts and a £50 billion increase in public spending. And the Institute for... Don't listen to Carol Vorderman. The Institute for Fiscal Studies, which is widely respected for its judgment on tax and spending plans, said that if Reform were elected, there would be substantial cuts to the quality and quantity of public services. That's not what people want.
1: No more free Audis for lazy people.
2: But no, we're talking about the National Health Service. We're talking about schools. Yeah, we're talking about public transport.
1: People were getting Audis and BMWs.
2: Who was getting an Audi and a BMW? This is fantasy.
1: They took them off the list of cars that you get on Motability. So people could get Audis and BMWs.
2: Leo, do you understand how Motability works? It rolls up your benefits, and in return,
1: and
2: in return for that, you can get access to a car. You're not getting any additional money.
1: You can justify it. You can talk your way around it any way you like, but the fact that people on benefits are getting Audis and BMWs and we're told this is austerity, that's an absolute nonsense. I think there's a lot of cuts need to be made, frankly, if people are getting Audis and BMWs.
0: Can I just say on this front page, what gets me is that Carol Vorderman was in the last general election you saw the clip, we can play that clip of her again in a second actually, because I think it's very telling. Basically encouraging people to vote for Labour. Now, to go back to your point, Bill, we're talking about the Institute of Fiscal Studies, you know, talking about pragmatism when it comes to economics. Keir Starmer stood up to the British people and said that he won't raise taxes time and time and time again. So yes, I think that perhaps there is a broader consensus around this, but for Carol Vorderman to have not picked up on that, but to pick up on this, I think really does show that she's got quite a severe amount of political bias.
2: For all the criticisms you can make of this government, it's stuck to its commitment not to raise national insurance, not to raise income tax, and not to raise VAT. I think the Labour Party boxed itself in advance of the general election, and there needs to be an honest debate.
0: Yes.
2: But reform do not have a credible fiscal platform. Yeah, and the closer we get to a general election...
0: You can't honestly sit there and say that when what this government is currently doing is completely...
2: This Labour government has not got a £50 billion gap between what it's promising and what it's raising through taxation.
0: Had a black hole
2: reform
0: for the last 2 years. I mean, this is the thing, Bill. You've had this black hole inside Number 11 for 2 years, and it keeps on getting bigger because the government keeps spending all the money. And this is the thing. I want to have a discussion about fiscal prudence, but we can't pretend that Labour is some sort of greater than good with the numbers. If anything, it's been a disaster, Bill.
2: I don't often say this. Look at the judgment of the bond markets. Because Rachel Reeves and this government has stuck to the fiscal rules, there is a degree of confidence, and you know, when a few months ago it looked like Rachel Reeves might be sacked, suddenly there was a massive concern on the bond market.
1: That's only because of what the alternative could be.
0: Yeah, let's bring in Andrew. Andrew, what do you think of all of this?
3: Well, first of all, I don't think this is worthy of the front page of any newspaper. What Carol Vorderman thinks, I think, is completely and utterly irrelevant. She's not a politician, she's a media person, and frankly, she should stick to that job rather than keep commenting on politics and having these hysterical outbursts, which she seems to do regularly. In terms of the substance of this, we all know that the state is spending too much money. The state has got too big. Taxes are too high. Debts are colossal. We've got the biggest debt in our history. The Conservatives created this. Conservative Party left government with these huge debts and these high taxes. Labour have compounded it. They're spending more money. They're increasing money on wage rises for the public sector and wasting money in all kinds of areas which need to be reduced. What we don't want to do is to cut back on essential services. So we have to ensure that the money that we're spending is spent prudently, efficiently, and that is what any new government and a future reform government would have to do. You can't work it out to the exact penny. We all know that. Any government has to deal with things when they get into office. But what we do know is the state is too big, it's spending too much money, and that needs to be reformed. And that's what the
2: government
3: But
2: you're not being straight with people by telling them, Andrew, where the cuts would come. And until you're prepared to do that, I think you will struggle. I also think we have made it clear
3: that welfare needs to be dramatically cut.
2: And when you come forward detailed proposals, they fall apart at the seams. I think we need a grown-up conversation about this because, yes, public spending, taxation is a historic high. One, because of COVID, which, you know, was a once-in-a-generation experience. Two,
0: well, I think they messed that
2: the,
0: up,
2: the energy yeah. subsidy yeah. that Liz Truss brought in last time. I was staggered when I was listening to Kwasi Kwarteng being interviewed. It cost £40 billion. Mm. Those things, and that's a colossal, that's almost the size of the annual budget of the Ministry of Defence. Mm. And you know, colossal. And we're not being straight with people about, you know, the reasonability of some of these sums.
0: Yeah. What did you? This is again. I take what you're saying, Bill, and I want there to be a very, very sensible discussion about the economy in the next few years because I think we need to have one, and I want to see everything fully costed. But I go back to the point. Labour told us they had a fully costed plan. The IFS were going, red flag, this ain't costed. Lo and behold, within the first budget, we're told we've got a black hole to fill. You've all got to pay more in tax. We're not going to. They did it very cleverly. They didn't put it on your income tax, but it went through other places, which we basically told that we won't raise taxes. We heard Keir Starmer say it time and time again, and lo and behold, we had more tax rises.
1: Yeah, and I almost feel for Keir Starmer and Rachel Reeves because they came in with the intentions to slash spending. They tried to cut the welfare bill. I think it was by something like £6 billion. £10. So not, you know, a huge, you know, turnaround for the country.
0: But downgrade from an Aldi to something.
1: You get an A3 instead of an A5, you know. Like, but even that, the Labour backbenchers like immediately stymied it. Even Starmer, with his huge majority, couldn't get that through. And that was his first, that was their first real trial of running the country, of getting things past their own party. Yeah. And they failed at that first hurdle. And it was really sad to see. And then obviously, you know, once the sort of the left know that they're in control, you're never going to get further cuts. So yeah, yeah. I mean, I think you know, any future government, whoever it is, at some point we're going to be faced with a 1970s style absolute crippling financial meltdown, and that's when we're going to have to make those cuts.
2: I tell you what, if you're serious about welfare reform, then the triple lock got to go. That's not the government's view. It's none of the political party's view. But you know, the Blair Institute came out in the week. By 2070, the annual cost of the triple lock will be £85 billion.
1: Yep.
2: That's 30% more than the annual budget of the Ministry of Defence. Mm. It is lunacy.
0: The thing is, and I do think we need to talk about triple lock and things, because I don't believe I'm ever going to get a state pension. I don't think I'm ever going to receive it. And I wonder, why am I paying for something I'm not ever going to receive? I just don't see it happening. It's just economically infeasible to see it. But I want to see us talk about other things we can do first before we start taking away people's things they've paid for their whole lives. Like, I want to see the migrant benefit bill go to zero. Mm. Before we attack pensioners, I think we need to have very, very sensible conversations about the rest of the state of our country. But I do want to move on to another story here while we've got a little bit of time. The Independent are saying there's a row over Starmer's call for ban on Palestine protests. Government's own independent advisor on anti-Semitism says outlawing peaceful marches would be unconscionable after Labour leaders suggest demonstrations should be prevented in some instances to combat rising anti-Semitic violence. Andrew, we were talking about this earlier on, but perhaps for people watching now, do you think we need to ban some of these marches? Have they gone too far?
3: So I think they have gone too far, and I think that we're seeing repeated demonstrations about the same issue over and over and over again, disrupting central London and preventing everyone from getting on with their daily lives. We're also seeing the most grotesque language of hatred being used, particularly against the Jewish community. People are sick of it, frankly. And I think that, yes, I believe in free speech, I believe in the right of protest, but not constantly over the same issue. So if they want to protest, let them have a protest. But once they've had their protest, let them go to Hyde Park. Yep. Why do they have to be in Trafalgar Square or Whitehall over and over again, disrupting everybody's lives? And if they are promoting hatred, and I believe they are, they should be banned. Mm. That's against British values. It's against our democratic tradition, and we shouldn't be tolerating it.
0: Yeah, Kemi Badenoch's come out quite strong on this, and I completely agree with her. I think this has gone too far. I think this is really got to a point where it's a cesspit for radicalisation, Leo.
1: Well, I think we've always had the right to protest for British people. The trouble is a lot of these people aren't British people. So why have we got people who aren't British over here protesting, glorifying Islamist regimes, glorifying Islamist terrorism? That's not what we should be doing. And, you know, people are sitting around saying, oh, how should we deal with these people? And it's like, well, you better hurry up, because the way the country's going, it's not going to be long before they're sitting around working out how to deal with you. And that's going to be a lot less pretty. They'll be a lot less, they won't pussyfoot around. You can see what's happened in places across the Middle East.
0: Yeah. Well, places like the UAE ban these protests. They ban support for Palestine because they can see it radicalises people. And it does beg the question, Bill, we've had this conversation before, but again, where other Muslim countries have banned things like this, are we just sitting on a ticking time bomb, allowing radicalisation of people to take place?
2: I've lived and worked in the Middle East. I don't want to I don't want to live in a country where you've got repressive laws that restrict people's rights and freedoms and their right to protest. You know, I think it's wrong to ban people from protesting. Unless you are committing acts of violence or advocating violence, you should be free to protest. But, with the real caveat that the organisers of protests have got to police them, and some of the slogans, some of the placards are utterly unacceptable, and the police need to intervene consistently. Now, there have been scores of people in these demonstrations who have been arrested for slogans that are hateful, that are promoting violence, but it needs to happen far more consistently, and it needs to be publicised very significantly.
0: Okay, look, we'll leave it there for that discussion. I'm sure we'll be talking about that a lot over the next coming few weeks, particularly what's going on in Britain right now. But in the meantime, on a lighter note, it's our Great British giveaway. 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
4: 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UK only. Entrance must be 18 or over. Lines close at 4 p.m. on the 26th of June. This is a network giveaway. Entries will be pooled. Please check the closing time if listening or watching on demand. Good luck.
0: I was just pulling up the latest on Carol Vorderman on Twitter. She's blocked me. There you go. That's a trophy. I'll add that one to the shelf. Listen, coming up next, on a more serious note, the United States is pulling 5,000 troops out of Germany. It's the biggest military base in Europe. And is it signalling the end of NATO? 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
10: Kieran McKenna admitted Ipswich's latest promotion was his toughest after guiding his side back to the Premier League with a 3-0 win over Queen's Park Rangers. Goals from George Hurst, Jaden Philogene and Casey McAteer sealed promotion. McKenna praised the squad's resilience after a difficult rebuild, while players and fans celebrated wildly at Portman Road. He said the team improved steadily after a slow start and deserved success, though insisted he will enjoy the moment before focusing on the challenge of Premier League survival next season. That's the latest sport. For more, go to gbnews.com.
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12: I've been in Westminster for a long time. 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Vox Populi, Vox Dei.
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14: So let's get the party started because they have gone.
15: I'll drink to that.
14: Yay!
15: There we go.
14: Hey, cheers. Cheers.
0: Wasn't long after that that Carol Vorderman, who you just saw there on that clip, I think it was of election night, the last general election, before she decided that Keir Starmer just wasn't for her. So all that celebrating didn't get you very far, did it, Carol? And that's why I don't take the word for, I mean, you know, take her word as much as you take mine. That's all I'll say to you, all right? What did you think of it, Andrew? Some of these like prophecy tellers, you know, it was the same with people who said the grown-ups are in the room now when Labour won the election and now having to chew on their words.
3: Well, look, every government comes in with great promise. This government came in with a lot of hope from certain quarters, not me, but it did come in with the hope that they could do things differently. And very quickly, it's descended into a complete and utter shambles. Mm. And in a very destructive way, I think the country is being very harmed by some of the things this government are pursuing. And now we look like we're going to have a new prime minister, frankly. I can't see that Keir Starmer's going to survive. Carol Vorderman's sitting there pontificating, as she always does. She's on a political journey, as Bill said. She was conservative. She was Labour celebrating. Now, apparently, she's going green. I mean, goodness me. What we need in this country is common sense, sensible politics, because the British people are growing tired of this. Mm. They want politicians that actually get the country back on the right track. And I think the only person that's going to do that is Nigel Farage.
0: Brief comments from you, Bill.
2: I don't think in any way, shape or form reform presents common sense. The reality is that politics in this country is completely fractured. I made the point earlier. We have got five political parties within a few percent of each other, and I actually think a majority of the population hate politicians of all parties. I don't think they're justified necessarily in that view, but I think we're in a really worrying situation.
3: But they want something new and different, don't they, Bill? They've had Labour for 2 years. It's been a catastrophe. They had the Conservatives for 14 years and five prime ministers. That didn't work. So people do want something different. But I just hope to goodness they're not going to vote for the Green Party because they're crazy.
2: Well, it's one thing I agree with you on.
0: Okay, a little consensus. We love to see it. All right. Of course, the Greens would say they're not crazy and they're a very sensible political party, wouldn't they? That's what they would argue. The US, the United States, is pulling 5,000 troops out of Germany. It's the biggest military base in Europe. And this is coming after a public spat from President Donald Trump and German Chancellor Friedrich Merz. The row centres on the war with Iran, of course, with Trump accusing allies of failing to step up. And he's even hinting more troops could be cut, following in the steps of Italy and Spain, perhaps. Germany says the move was foreseeable, but insists US forces in Europe remain vital for both sides. So, is this a complete strategic shift or a warning shot to NATO allies? Well, joining me in Washington, D.C., is geopolitical expert Kate Jones. Kate, thank you so much for joining me this evening. Now, I've been saying for the last few weeks on this show that America is going through a strategic shift, that they are moving to becoming a more nationalist country, not a globalist country. But perhaps I'm overthinking it, Kate, and I'm looking into it too much, and this is just Donald Trump punishing NATO allies.
16: No, you're absolutely correct. So the national defense strategy of the United States was extremely clear that the United States had planned to focus on national security, homeland security, and also hemispheric security, and the China threat, which is mostly positioned as a sort of strategic calm around peace through strength with China. So I think this was coming anyway, and the timing was likely intended to send a message of disinterest at the words of Merz. I'm sure that's correct.
0: Yeah, Kate, I guess the question I've got is around NATO itself now, because America is intrinsic to the survival of NATO. Can we see a situation where these spats, particularly with, let's say, more left-leaning leaders like the Prime Minister of Spain, end up with America withdrawing itself from the alliance?
16: That is always a risk, and it's a risk under any president, because the commitment to Europe and to NATO allies is significant, costly, and it depends a great deal on the alliance doing what it's meant to do together. It's a big ask for the United States to defend countries that don't have production themselves of adequate defense. So that's always been something that's come from Trump. And I think Europe's actually come to the call and has rallied around trying to increase its defense spending. Certainly the commitments are there. At the same time, that is always a risk. But we have to separate out the difference between Europe and NATO. They're not the same thing, right? Mm. And then UK, of course, gets to stay out of this spat. At the moment, it's about the EU and the tariffs on cars. It's make them in the United States or don't sell them to us. That's another piece of this. So this is a European spat. But I'm going to add another element to this, and that is that the China threat is significant. Mm. The United States has been pretty clear it wants Europe to defend itself against Russia and be the Russian defense. And the Chinese are also sort of pushing into Europe, financially in particular. Germany is beginning to see itself competing with the Chinese in its own businesses locally. And the U.S. is trying to hold back China and asks, how can the U.S. Defend on multiple fronts in a great power competition with Russia, China, and other emerging threats? It really has to look to its allies to be the supporting role in other defense strategies. And so it is a shift across the globe rather than a personal conflict. However, it's coming out in a very personal way, and that's partly because of who the president is.
0: Yeah, it certainly seems to be the case there. Thank you so much for joining me, Kate Jones there, joining me live from Washington, D.C., geopolitical expert. Thank you, Kate, for joining me. Bill, I'll come straight to you, being, you know, your former portfolio being defense. You know, I was saying on this show, I think we were talking about this, you were with me, about America's changing strategy to become a more nationalist superpower, to withdraw to its own hemisphere and control that a little bit more. We are starting to see a lot more evidence of that over the last few weeks. Do you think Britain at this point in time is prepared to look after itself if the Americans say, no, that's it, you're done?
2: I think we are, but we need to do more. We've restored defence spending. We need to go further with that because we face real international challenges. But I think you can give a degree of rationality to what Donald Trump is doing that is just not borne out by the facts. He's reckless, he's irresponsible, he is undermining NATO that has kept us safe for over 75 years. And, you know, it appears that he's done this because of his disagreement with Merz, the latest disagreement with an international leader, because he bungled into an ill-thought-out, reckless war with Iran without seeing through the consequences. And actually, Germany, in terms of Europe stepping up and committing to defence, has probably done more than any European nation. You know, Germany is now going to commit 3.1% to defence spending. And I think what's missing within this debate is the degree to which Republicans and the MAGA base are beginning to rebel significantly against Trump. Driving here tonight, I was listening to the chair of the Senate Armed Forces Committee, a Republican, massively criticising Trump for this decision to withdraw troops, saying, you know, it will undermine deterrence and it will just give succour to Putin.
0: Just in response to that, and I'll let you guys have a chat as well, because when we had that conversation a few weeks ago, I said to you, this is about oil, Venezuela, Iran, this war, I think this war is going to continue. There's not going to be a ceasefire. I think I was right about those two things. And I said, I think it's going to start withdrawing from NATO. I was right about that. I think you're underestimating. Donald Trump is the master of political theatre. But I think you're underestimating the people behind Donald Trump that are the ones driving these strategies. That's just my counter argument to you. I don't think this is entirely Donald Trump.
2: I think one of the challenges is he's surrounded by sycophants and he only listens to people who tell him what he wants to hear.
0: Okay. All right, Leo, what do you make of it all?
1: And also Donald Trump listens to the last thing he heard.
2: Yeah.
1: There's not much consistency. But I think America pulling out of Europe is an absolute godsend for Europe. Under America's security blanket, we've just become this sort of soft, idiotic, self-harming morass where we're importing half of the third world. It's it's ridiculous. I think H.L. Mencken said, a nation without war, without the threat of war, becomes a gigantic old maid, and that's what's happened to us. So now we're going to rediscover our military might. Look at Britain. Britain used to control a third of the world. We used to be absolute dominating military. We're on top of the world. Now, we can't even get a ship in the water.
0: Yeah.
1: Now Argentina's talking about taking the Falklands back. And, this time round, would we actually be able to
2: Trump's talking about giving them the Falklands.
1: I was amazed to find out this Marco Rubio
0: just said it was an email, didn't he? He said it was an email that got leaked and there's nothing to it. That's what he said.
1: I was amazed to find out that Starmer hadn't already given the Falklands back. It's,
0: charged us for it, Andrew.
3: Look, the important thing is the United States has committed for many decades to the defence of Europe through NATO. If you lose the United States and their support for Europe, for our defence, then that's calamitous for the whole of Europe. So it's no good attacking Donald Trump constantly like this. What's important is to understand that the Americans feel that for many decades they have funded our defence. We have shielded under the NATO umbrella, which effectively the Americans are mostly paying for. And countries like Germany, they may be stumping up the cash now, but they haven't over the last few decades. Europe has not paid its way, and I think that most Americans I speak to are pretty angry that Europe is going in a particular direction whilst America is actually just funding our defence and security. And it's good that, if one thing is good that Donald Trump has absolutely achieved, is to force Europe to take defence more seriously.
0: Yeah, I certainly agree. I mean, listen, I've given my analysis on this, and I think there is a bigger picture here to what America's doing. They've actually communicated it in the Greater North America plan that they set out, and I think that it's very easy to get lost in what Donald Trump says versus what actually is happening behind the scenes, and I think we'll see that shift with Cuba coming not so long once they wrap up the war in Iran.
1: And a military build-up in Germany has never gone badly in history.
0: That's a very good point, Leo. All right, look, coming up, Britain braces for Ed Miliband. Could he be the radical left-wing chancellor? Plus, Ben Leo is joining us live from Washington, D.C. That's next on Alex Armstrong Tonight, Late Edition.
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19: Across western parts of Europe and the southeast, some unsettled weather this weekend. In between, for Italy, mostly fine with some sunshine, but an area of low pressure will bring strong winds through the Greek islands, heavy showers, and some longer spells of wet weather for Turkey, as well as below average temperatures. And here is some more rain extending across much of France into Spain, as well as Portugal. Some lively thunderstorms for France in particular, and that really continues through the start of next week.
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20: Hello there, good evening. Welcome to your GB News weather update from the Met Office. A band of heavy, thundery rain will push up from the south this evening, but gradually turning brighter tomorrow once any rain clears, though it is going to be feeling much cooler as we head into next week. Now, it's this system across the south this evening that we do need to keep an eye on, eventually pushing some heavy, thundery bands of rain northwards across the country. This could lead to some difficult driving conditions, so do take care if you're out and about this evening. Eventually turning a little bit drier across parts of the south to the north of any rain, often quite cloudy with some showers at times. Now, temperatures will fall to around freezing across the very far north of Scotland, but actually for most, with the cloud and also the rain, it's going to be a fairly mild night to come. Now, quite a soggy start to Sunday for many areas. Across Scotland, largely dry, though plenty of cloud around. This could be thick enough to produce some light outbreaks of drizzle, but it's really across southern Scotland, northern parts of England, Northern Ireland as well, where we could see some rain and also some showers. Once again, we could see some fairly heavy downpours at times. Elsewhere across England and Wales, mostly dry, though some showers just starting to clip the far southwest of England. And this is pretty much the story through most of the morning. Now, eventually, rain will clear into the North Sea, so turning a little bit drier, but still plenty of cloud around, still some showers at times. The best of the brightness likely across the very far north of Scotland. And overall, for all, it is going to be a slightly cooler day, though highs will still reach around 19 degrees across the south, though many northern areas between 10 to 13 degrees. So it is going to be feeling a little cooler compared to what we see this afternoon. But on Monday, still a cooler, fresher feel in the air, but actually there's going to be plenty of dry weather around. Still some showers across the south, eventually some showers moving into the far north of Scotland, though for many areas it should be dry, perhaps even some bright sunny spells later into the afternoon. Quite cloudy into next week, some showers at times, and temperatures overall feeling a lot cooler.
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0: Welcome back, everybody. Joining me now ahead of the Late Show Live at midnight is Ben Leo. Ben, what have you got for us this evening?
22: Alex, hello. Before I get stuck in, I just wanted to, maybe you can bring Bill in, because I was listening to your prior conversation about America, Trump and so on, and there was just lots of things I wanted to kind of push back against Bill on, including, it wasn't Trump, I think maybe you mentioned it, Alex, it wasn't Trump who mentioned about the Falklands, it was a leaked Pentagon report by some junior staffer as an idea, basically, as a way to punish the UK for not getting involved in the Iran war. And also, the 5K troops that Trump is pulling out of Germany, they are 90% chance of this happening going to other nations, Eastern European nations, which are on the front line against Russia, the likes of Poland, Romania, Baltic states as well. I mean, Poland, for example, they deserve it because they have, I think they're the biggest contributor to NATO in terms of GDP contributions, something like 5%. What else was there? Also, Bill said, I know Bill loves polls. Bill said that President Trump has lost the majority of his MAGA base. Well, latest polls show that 90% of Republicans, his MAGA base, support what he's doing in Iran. And you can shake your head, but that's a real poll, Bill. And I know you love Bill's polls. And
2: the words you put in my mouth,
22: with
2: I didn't
22: regards
2: say,
22: to the wider. Okay, one more point, and then I'll let you come back. And the last point is, with the Iran war, basically, I know everybody says it's a war of choice for President Trump. What happened in Golders Green was pertinent to what's going on in Iran. That is, aside from the nuclear situation, that is the biggest reason as to why President Trump has gone into Iran, to get rid of the IRGC, all of its proxies, and the likes of its subsidiaries running riot all across the West. Indeed, the group who claims responsibility for the Golders Green situation as well. So I just thought I'd reignite our old days, Bill, and just push back on you on those points.
2: Happy to engage, Ben, and I didn't say that he's lost the majority of his MAGA base. I said he's losing support, and his approval rating is at 33%, which is 5% lower than Joe Biden ever achieved. Only one in four Americans, and you know this, Ben, support what he's done in Iran, because it's hitting the world economy, it's hitting living standards, it was ill thought out, it wasn't planned. And I tell you what I find interesting, Ben, you know, I appear regularly on GB News, and talking to a wide range of folk here hear, particularly populist politicians on the right, they are really concerned that Trump is damaging the right-wing populist brand through his ill-thought-out, reckless actions.
22: Well, let me ask you, President Trump clearly isn't stupid. I know everyone says he's thick or he's this or he's that. Why would, in a midterms year, President Trump launch a war with Iran, knowing that he'd lose a lot of support from doing so? Again, you're saying that it's the majority of other Americans, not Republicans. Fine. Why would he do that, knowing that the gas prices would go to $4.50 on average across America, $1 higher than it was before the war started, putting chaos to the markets, the oil markets? I mean, the S&P now is at record highs. But why would he do all that, do you think, just months before a midterm and risk, and they will get wiped out at the midterms, I think, and risk doing that if it wasn't a serious issue? Why would you think he'd do that?
2: Because I think he is impulsive, I think he's reckless, and he doesn't think things through.
22: You just think he's stupid?
2: I don't know about stupid. I actually think he's got some very base, cunning intelligence, but it's not strategic and it's not thought out. And I think there's a credible analysis that he was pulled into this by Israel and Benjamin Netanyahu. And, you know, some of the things he said about Netanyahu and the Israelis now suggest that he is regretting being dragged into the conflict.
22: Okay. Well, the president, Kevin Levitt, did say that the timeline on Iran was sped up because of Netanyahu and Mossad and Israel, because they said, by the way, President Trump, the leaders or the Ayatollah, his supreme team are meeting on this time and date. And Kevin Levitt said, yes, okay, let's speed this up. Let's go and get them. So there is a half truth to that. Anyway, thank you, Bill. Appreciate it. Appreciate the back and forth. Alex, talking of Iran on my show tonight, the Iranian network linked to the IRGC, loads of them, is running riot all across the United Kingdom. A myriad of TV networks, radio stations, all given Ofcom licenses, by the way, to their parent companies, funded and promoting the IRGC. So we're getting stuck into that. And again, asking, why are Labour taking so long to prescribe the IRGC? I know Keir Starmer is saying we're going to fast track it, but actually he is years too late, Alex.
0: Brilliant stuff, Ben. Looking forward to it. Thank you for joining us. I wanted to, we had Anita writing in here on your say not that long ago. I can't find the comment now here, but she wanted us to talk about this bus in Paris and the Seine. Let's just play the clip for you, because this is someone's first day at work, by the way.

0: trainee driver crashed a bus into the River Seine with passengers on board. On board. It veered off the road, hit a car, then plunged into the water. Fortunately, all four people on board made it out safely. And those were the scenes you just saw there from the bus as it was being hauled out the river. What did you make of that, Leo? Bad day, first day at work?
1: That's a pretty bad day. I think that you could say the bus driver was temporarily insane. Insane. And that's the sort of joke.
2: Very good.
1: That's the sort of joke.
2: Very good.
1: That's the sort of joke you will not hear on my tour, which is I'm coming to Dudley next, and then London on the 17th of May. So come and see. I don't do any jokes like that. Just do good jokes.
2: That's very good.
1: But yeah, you'll be shocked to learn that the driver was female. I couldn't believe it either. I couldn't believe it, even though they're famously good drivers. Apparently this one drove a bus into a river.
0: Yeah, first day of work. First day of work is over for you, isn't it? Andrew, have you had a bad first day at work before?
3: So most days are good days.
0: Yeah.
3: But you do have bad days. We all have that. But this guy, I feel sorry for him, but I'm just glad the four people on board got out safely.
0: Yeah.
3: An accident like that could be extremely serious.
0: It can be, yeah.
3: So, luckily no one was hurt, but what a horrific first day at work.
0: Bad first day at work for you ever, Bill?
4: No, I can't remember a really bad one, but this is unbelievable, isn't it? You know, you turn up, you start driving the bus, and the next thing you know, you're in the middle of the Seine. And you're right, it could have been really, really dangerous and disastrous, but I'd just love to know how it happened. I can't quite get my head round how you drive a bus off of the road into a river.
1: It was a 19-year-old woman, so clearly a handbrake was on and she was trying to do her makeup.
0: Oh, my goodness. I love it. Very funny, Leo. Very, very funny. Right, listen. Coming up, a breaking update on the Peter Kay story after his gig in Birmingham was evacuated last night. So this is breaking news. A 19-year-old man has been charged with false communications relating to a bomb hoax. We'll be talking about a little bit of that next. This is Alex Armstrong Tonight, Late Edition.
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11: 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I'm a supporter of Help the Persecuted. 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
0: Welcome back to the show. Tomorrow, there'll be plenty of royals and politics in the morning on Camilla Tomilly's programme at 9:30 a.m. Joining her will be Transport Secretary Heidi Alexander, Conservative Party leader Kemi Badenoch, Cabinet Office spokesman for the Liberal Democrats Lisa Smart, plus royal author and journalist Robert Hardman, who has just been inside the Oval Office with President Trump. You won't want to miss it. That is 9:30 a.m. tomorrow morning here on GB News. And moving on, breaking this evening, Peter Kay's story, of course, after his gig in Birmingham was evacuated last night. A 19-year-old man called Omar Majid has been charged with false communications relating to a bomb hoax after comedian Peter Kay was ushered off stage mid-performance at the Utility Arena. There you go, Utility Arena indeed. Just a repeat of that, a breaking news for you. Peter Kay's gig in Birmingham was evacuated last night. A 19-year-old man, Omar Majid, has been charged with false communications relating to a bomb hoax after comedian Peter Kay was ushered off stage mid-performance at the Utility Arena. OK, inside story here in The Telegraph. Could we see a future Chancellor, Ed Miliband? Well, just this week, the Prime Minister has failed to say whether Rachel Reeves would keep her job in a future reshuffle. And a Labour fundraiser this week, Ed Miliband suggested the economy was his favourite issue and hinted that the job had long been a personal goal. Well, Andrew, if you thought he wasn't bad in energy, what would you make of him as Chancellor?
3: Well, it's an horrific prospect. We're looking at a government that is driving the economy down, from what I can see, and Rachel Reeves clearly has lost the confidence of the country, but also it appears the Prime Minister. But who are they putting in place? Ed Miliband, are we serious? I mean, this guy is just simply not appropriate for the job. And I think there'll be, if you want to drive the markets down further, put that man in charge. Absolutely.
0: What do you think, Leo? Ed Miliband for Chancellor?
1: I think this is a rumour put out by Rachel Reeves to make people want her to stay in her job. This is, I mean, Ed Miliband, he's an ideological leftist. He's not a capitalist at heart. You know, we're a nation of shopkeepers. He's a nation of somebody who thinks the shop should give everything away for free. And, you know, mythical rich people should have to pay for it. Under his stewardship, energy prices have gone up hugely. Regulations have gone up. So, you know, that's what you'd be looking at if he was Chancellor. Also, you know, if you're going to that Peter Kay gig and you feel like you're missing comedy, Dudley is just up the road from Birmingham. Why not come see Leo Kearse on May the 13th? Yeah. Tickets at leokearse.com.
0: You won't get anyone ushering him off stage.
4: I think Peter Kay's fantastic and you wouldn't find him making crap jokes about the same.
0: Yeah, Bill, I mean, moving on to other jokes, Ed Miliband Chancellor.
4: Well, you know I'm not an Ed fan. And I think his biggest calumny is as Labour leader refusing to stand up for the record of the most successful Labour government we've ever had because he wanted to beat his brother to the leadership. So no, I don't think he would be a sensible choice of Chancellor. And whatever happens, I mean, I think this government is going to serve a full term. I think there may be a change of leadership, but I think it's really important that there's not a knee-jerk push to the left, because that's not where the British public is. And if the Labour Party abandons fiscal credibility, then I think we're buggered.
0: I have to say, I think you might have abandoned it a while ago, Bill. I'm not going to...
4: I made the point earlier. Yeah, and what I mean by fiscal credibility is that your sums add up. And this government's sums do add up.
0: Leave them to Leo.
4: It's got a fully funded programme, unlike the last Tory government
0: I'm not suggesting the Tories are any better, but it's for it is a ridiculous joke to say that Labour have got a fully costed plan. We've seen the U-turns time and time again on everything from benefit bills to farmers.
4: But Alex, in terms of tax and spend, the last budget delivered £20 billion fiscal headroom to Rachel Reeves.
0: More money than you needed. More money than you needed.
4: No, I'd rather have the money. I think you need that amount, and it's funded.
0: Yeah. All right. Okay. We'll have to leave it there. Thank you very much, Andrew Rosendale MP. Thank you for joining me. Pleasure to have you on the show, Bill Rammell and Leo Kearse. Let's go through your papers one more time. We'll start with the Sunday Express. Why the King was ready to help the country he loves. The Mail on Sunday. A violent BBC presenter broke wrist of female colleague. That's the front page of the Mail on Sunday. The Sunday Telegraph. Andy Burnham wins over Labour's ruling body. Is he coming back? Is the King of the North going to make his way down to Westminster? The Sunday Mirror. Farage's numbers don't add up. Yes, this is, of course, we spoke about this a lot tonight. This is Carol Vorderman's latest meltdown. The Independent. Row over Starmer's call for ban on Palestine protests. The Sun on Sunday. Britain's Got Talent star in Video Storm. The Sunday Times revealed £7 million income tax bill for William. Look, that's all we've got time for here. I'll be back tomorrow night, same time, 9 o'clock for Alex Armstrong tonight. But up next, it's The Late Show Live hosted by Ben Leo.
2: 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Appreciate it. Coming up next, there's a massive IRGC-linked network of TV stations, radio stations all across the UK with Ofcom licences pumping out pro-IRGC propaganda. What's going on there? Is it time those stations were shut down? Also elsewhere, a senior Buckingham Palace aide has spoken out about the state visit. Do they think it was a success, the royals and Buckingham Palace? And President Trump is up for taking Cuba next. And why, does anyone know, is Vegas going down the pan, Las Vegas, of course. All that and more in just a tick. See you there.
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18: 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UK only. Entrance must be 18 or over. Lines close at 4 p.m. on the 26th of June. 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
1: Buckle up, Britain. It's going to be quite a ride. Votes are being cast, and counts are gearing up in elections across the country. Everything could change. From the first result to the inevitable aftermath, we'll be across it all. 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From 11 p.m. Thursday night, only on GB News, Britain's news channel. Does Chopper need a coffee?
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4: 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I say, "Oh yes, on what?" 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
12: Hello, good morning, hope you're well. Live from Washington DC, this is GB News with the stories shaping Britain and America. And revealed tonight, a propaganda network linked to the Islamic Revolutionary Guard Corps is openly operating all across Great Britain, with the government being warned it risks national security. Elsewhere tonight, breaking news, GB News can reveal another 360 illegal migrants have crossed the English Channel. That's now 71,000 in total since Keir Starmer became Prime Minister and, let's not forget, made this pledge.
13: We'll stop this. We will smash the gangs.
14: I will do whatever it takes to secure our borders.
15: Well, although the British government is giving the French an extra £660 million, the people smugglers are showing they'll get around whatever the security is. On Saturday, they pushed off from different locations along a 100-mile stretch of coastline.
12: And I am so happy we have Mark White on the show. Elsewhere, the palace speaks out. A senior Buckingham Palace official reveals all on the King's state visit this week in what's being called his sternest diplomatic test to date. And I wonder if this played a role.
16: Charles agrees with me even more than I do. We're never going to let that opponent have a nuclear weapon. They know that.
12: And a GB News exclusive, a major gap in Britain's defences is leaving the country and its overseas territories totally exposed to ballistic missile attacks. That's despite pledges to invest.
17: That is why we've made these defence commitments. We are living in a more volatile world. I think everybody in the country accepts that.
12: I'm Ben Leo and this is The Late Show Live.

0: Hello, good morning to you. Hope you've had a good Saturday. I have joining me tonight in DC is my panel, former Obama policy advisor Laurie Watkins and the former chief of staff to Marco Rubio, Matt Terrell. And in London, she's here, journalist and broadcaster, political commentator Claire Muldoon. Hello, Claire.
1: Good evening, thank you for joining us. You're very welcome.
0: I'll get to you very shortly. Thank you. Right, let's move on to our main news this evening. A propaganda network linked to the Islamic Revolutionary Guard Corps is reportedly openly operating all across Great Britain, with ministers being told it risks compromising national security. Well, I could have told you that. And it must be shut down imminently. The Islamic Radio and Television Union, yes, that exists, the Islamic Radio and Television Union, is a membership group for media entities whose messaging is aligned with the Iranian regime and its regional proxies, including Hamas, Hezbollah, and of course the Houthis as well. In 2020, it was sanctioned by the United States, which said it was owned or controlled by the IRGC and functioned as their propaganda arm. But several members of its member organisations are registered and continue to operate all across Great Britain. I have to say, I'm not surprised. But joining me in the studio now is my panel, Laurie and Matt Terrell. Good evening, welcome along. Hope you've had a good Saturday.
1: Yeah.

0: Laurie, does this surprise you, coming from a nation, Great Britain, who is yet to prescribe the IRGC? You guys did it in 2019, and we now know that they are running radio stations, television networks all across the UK, pumping out their Islamist filth across Britain.
1: Is the question, am I surprised? The answer is no, not
0: yes.
1: at all.
0: Did you expect more of Great Britain?
1: Do I expect more of Great Britain?
0: Yes.
1: What do you mean? Like to go harder on this?
0: Well, yeah. Are you surprised that we are probably the only nation, Western nation, that allows this kind of nonsense to happen?
1: They should absolutely shut down all forms of communication of any kind of terrorist state that is able to obfuscate, right? Either around the proper channels that they're supposed to communicate within, and they're going around that. There's also internet and blackout that's happened in all throughout Iran, not just in Tehran itself, and so the fact that they're trying to get around that as well themselves, this is not going to fly with the Iranian people either, who are going to be quite angered by this if they find out that they're able to do things that they're not able to do as citizens themselves.
0: And also, I will say, I'm not going to name them because we'll have to get their comment, but there are influencers, quote unquote, I'm not sure who is influenced by them, but they are influencers in the UK, British people, or British on passports anyway, who go to Iran. They've been invited to Iran in recent weeks and months to pump out IRGC propaganda, actually shortly before the war. And Matt, let me just tell you about these TV stations in the UK. Several of those member organisations from the Islamic Radio and Television Union include Manchester-based Hidayat TV, Alul Bayt TV, Al-Mashara TV, and well, that's the main Houthi TV channel, actually. Al-Mashara TV, the main Houthi media channel. Another is IRTV, you remember, Luar TV, which uses its online broadcasts and social media channels to heap praise on senior Hamas and Hezbollah commanders, who they describe as martyrs and heroes.
2: Yeah, Hamas, Hezbollah, these are terrorists. These are terrorist organizations that have worked their way into the UK. And the question is why? And the answer, I think, is because you've had a prime minister and a government that has not stood in the side of the United States and stood against this Iranian regime. The answer to why is because you've had a prime minister and a government in the UK that's allowed an influx of illegal migrants into the country. You don't know who's coming into the country. When you have those kind of ingredients, you can expect this kind of a result. This would not fly in the United States of America, because right now we have a president, in President Trump, who's launching a war against this regime, who's tightening up our border. We know who's coming in, coming out to the best of our ability at least, better than we did under President Biden. That matters. Policy matters. And right now you've had failed policies in the UK that I think has provided a welcome mat for these organizations to come in. Now, the big threat is not just what we're talking about in terms of communication. It's also to intelligence in the UK, to other dynamics that are important to UK national security, as well as global security as well.
0: So is it just incompetence then, Matt, as far as you can tell, that governments like Joe Biden's administration, like Keir Starmer and his Labour government in the UK, is it incompetence? Or is it something else?
2: It's also having a backbone. I mean, look, what President Trump is doing right now is a political risk when it comes to Iran. You have to be willing as a leader to take risk. And even though maybe unpopular times, for example, some would argue the polling on this war is not popular. I disagree. I think more people support this conflict than the polling shows. But putting that aside, if you're the UK leader, I think you take a page out of President Trump's playbook and say, you know what? Screw the polls. I'm going to do this right. And that's a big part of this. And I think right now you have a leader in the UK, with all due respect to the prime minister, who's being swayed by public opinion and other things taking shape. That's not leadership. In my view, you got to lead. And I think this war was a defining moment. And I think President Trump has felt burned by what's taken place. But the good news is I think the visit with the king went very well.
0: Yes.
2: And I think they did a great job. And I think the king did a phenomenal job, frankly, in helping to restore that.
0: I think the king was a bit too political in Congress, but whatever. I'll forgive him for that. We know he's political. He's been banging on about immigration and climate change for many years. So fine, that's just the king. I think it did go well. We'll talk about that a bit later on.
1: Do you think he'll get high marks amongst the people?
0: The king? King Charles?
1: Yeah, going home?
0: I think it was a job well done, yeah. I do.
1: I do.
0: I think it was a job well done. That's all I'll say about it. I think it was a great visit. I don't really think it will change the relationship between Keir Starmer and President Trump. I think that's well and truly over. But what it has done is, I really enjoyed, actually, we're sort of segueing here, we'll get onto this later, but I did enjoy both the President and the King delving into the history of our great nations, and their speeches, I particularly like Trump's, but their speeches were great and gave me sort of goosebumps, if you will. This is, just going back to this issue of the IRGC, the radio and TV stations all across the UK, can you believe it? Yes, I can, actually. This is Security Minister Dan Jarvis on prescribing the IRGC. Take a look.
3: The new tool that I'm talking about that we're able to fast-track through Parliament will give us that capability to prescribe state-backed entities such as the IRGC.
0: Claire Muldoon, I feel like a broken record, and I'm going to ask you the same question again. Why have Labour been so slack, so slow in prescribing the IRGC, especially when, in opposition, all they did at the dispatch box was goad the Tories into prescribing them? Why haven't you prescribed them? Why haven't you prescribed them? We'll do it when we're in power. You get into power and you've done nothing.
4: I know, Ben, I completely and utterly agree with you. And we have spoken about it on The Late Show on GB News before as well. It's a complete anathema to me as to why the IRGC have not been made a prescribed entity here in the UK. And, you know, I'm half surprised and half not that we have these the so-called Iranian-backed channels in the UK. They're just... You know, they're putting every one of us at risk. And I don't understand why Ofcom, for a start, have not withdrawn their licence. And secondly, why the Justice Secretary and indeed the Home Secretary, the Foreign Secretary and the Prime Minister are not taking lead on this, especially given the rise in anti-Semitism in this country at the moment and the complete lack of ability of Tehran and Iran to listen to anybody from the West to say, look, the Straits of Hormuz need to be open. We are on the cost of living crisis here globally, but I'm talking domestically here in the UK. We need help. We need leadership. We need guidance. We need support from our government, Ben, and they're just not there for it.
0: Yeah, talking of Ofcom, Alicia Kearns, the Shadow Security Minister, she has said Ofcom must urgently explain how a broadcaster promoting anti-Semitic content and glorifying prescribed terrorist groups can still be considered fit to hold a UK licence. I don't think there's a response yet from Ofcom, but I'm sure they're looking at it. This story from The Telegraph will probably go some way to doing that. But it's not just the radio stations, it's not just the TV stations, it's the properties all across London. The new Supreme Leader, the Ayatollah, has a property portfolio of like 50 million quid in central London. London is the IRGC money laundering capital of the world. They're using crypto and all sorts of dodgy exchanges, some which have been shut down, some which still exist. So it's just a myriad of things, and it's just indicative of how seriously, I'd argue, multiple governments haven't taken this. Last word,
4: Indeed.
0: And then I'll move on to our next guest.
4: Indeed, but, you know, I think that we need to grab security here. We need to hold on to security, and we need to make, one, our border secure, two, our outputs really secure, and stop this Tehran-backed Hezbollah terrorist, Houthi terrorist, loads of terrorists getting into our airwaves, getting into our homes, feeding young people, especially, and making them hot cells and hot beds of terrorism in the UK.
0: Yeah. Okay, thank you, Claire. Hang tight. We'll catch up with you very shortly. With me now is the former head of security at Iran International, Roger McMillan. Roger, great to see you. Thanks for joining The Late Show Live. What kind of risk does it leave the United Kingdom open to when we've not prescribed the IRGC? We have Houthi TV in the UK. You know, the Houthis were trying to blow up the Royal Navy sailors and ships some years ago in the Gulf of Aden. Now we've got Houthi TV allowed in the UK. Where does this leave us as a nation, Roger?
5: It leaves us in a real predicament. But this is not a new threat. It's not just spun up in the last few weeks. Some of these companies have existed in the UK since 2010, 2011, and they've been quietly allowed to disseminate their filth either on sort of normal terrestrial channels. What is seen most recently are the very free-to-air, non-Ofcom compliant YouTube channels or just broadcasting online. And that's what not just the channels that were mentioned there, but also Press TV continues to do, and from London. And it puts a real risk to the people, you know, in the UK, because who else are they bringing in as part of the sort of visa sponsorship program? But also, it's, you know, the message is they are the mouthpiece for the Islamic Republic, and they are the ones that people are hearing. And this is what is also helping to shape and change attitudes and opinions back in the UK.
0: So America prescribes the IRGC in 2020. What year are we in now? 2020. I think it was 2019. Sorry, my mind went blank. In 2019, the EU did it. Maybe in the last year or so, Australia have done it. Everybody else has done it. Everybody of significance in the Western Hemisphere, anyway. What's been the reluctance, Roger, from our end?
5: It's a very good question, but this is not just the Labour Party. This is a multiple succession of governments that have promised to go and do it and have failed. And this government now is not taking a strategic decision to do it, despite it being in the manifesto. They're doing it under extreme pressure because it's as a reaction to events that we've seen here in the UK in the last few months. And they really have backed themselves into a corner. And I expect them to go and do it. I don't expect them any more vacillation, any more kicking this into the long grass, as has been done many times before. This must happen, and this must happen now. I wrote not that long ago a paper for some parliamentarians outlining that you can do this, and part of this structure, you if you have a difficulty with bringing new legislation, then you look at the Quds Force. The Quds Force are these people who sponsor the IRTPU. They are the ones who propagate the hate and the anti-Semitism and the violence overseas. Let's prescribe them now, and let's also go after the soft track, soft influence characters as well, and that includes the influencers we were mentioned, but it's people like that they need severe action taken against them in the UK and in the US, where there are also influencers doing the same.
0: Yeah. And Roger, there's a former Iranian government minister living in North London. I know where he lives. I tried to speak to him. He lives in North London. He backs the fatwa on Salman Rushdie. He wrote a book about it and why it was justified. And then when Soleimani died, he went to some tribute to Soleimani in London somewhere, maybe down Edgware Road. Was posting online and talking in person about how great a person Soleimani was and so on. And he lives in North London, just happily goes about his day in leafy North London, Fodger.
5: Absolutely, and that was actually a story that Iran International broke a number of years ago when I was director of security, and I spent a lot of time helping them find exactly where he was. And it's just beyond belief that we've got people like that who are firm regime supporters who have done certain things, such as he theologized the fatwa against Salman Rushdie. How is this still allowed to happen in today? He's not alone.
0: Yeah, indeed. Roger, thank you so much. Appreciate you being on. Roger McMillan, former head of security at Iran International. Join us again soon. Great having you on, Roger. Let's read a very quick statement from the Home Office. Our good friends at the Home Office. They said, we take the threat posed by Iran incredibly seriously, and our first priority is protecting British interests and lives. We've introduced a comprehensive set of additional measures aimed at countering threats posed by the Iranian regime, including sanctioning the IRGC in its entirety, as well as more than 550 Iranian individuals and entities. GB News has also contacted Hidiat TV, Alu Bait TV, Al Mashira TV, Loa Loa TV, is that the Houthi one? And IRTVU for comment, but yet to hear back. Maybe they're preoccupied with the US's bombs. Avina Laff on gbnews.com/yoursay has said, Ben Leo, there are lots of British radio broadcasters that are not, as you incorrectly quote, broadcasting Islamic filth. I work for one of them, and our Ofcom logging tapes will back that up. 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Well, Avina, for somebody who works in broadcasting, I think you should turn the volume up on your telly, because I didn't say Islamic filth, I said Islamist filth. 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Still ahead on The Late Show Live tonight, a senior palace official was all on the King's state visit in what's been called his sternest diplomatic test to date. Was it a success? Let me know your thoughts, but first tonight.
6: What we want to see is more law enforcement on the beaches of France. 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
0: This is a great segue into the Iran story we've just been discussing. A GB News exclusive, hundreds more migrants launched from French and Belgian beaches as they avoid new border patrols. How's that money working out to France? And some more breaking news just in. Our home and security editor, Mark White, joins us next. I'm so excited to see Mark on The Late Show Live. He's here in a tick. 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
26: Cubans got problems. We'll finish one first. I like to finish the job.
0: President Trump has pledged a takeover of Cuba imminently. I'm not sure when imminently means, but well, I know what it means. But in President Trump's eyes, I don't know, next couple of weeks, months, we'll find out. But is there more to Cuba than meets the eye? That's coming up shortly. But first, a GB News exclusive. Some really, really good news for you viewers and listeners on this beautiful weekend. Another 360 small boat migrants have crossed the English Channel from French and Belgian coastlines. That was today on Saturday, as they continue to avoid police beach patrols. The latest surge in crossings comes after the Home Secretary, Shabana Mahmood, signed a three-year agreement to pay France £600 million of your money to boost their beach patrols. It also now means close to 71,000 illegal migrants have arrived since Keir Starmer became Prime Minister and promised to smash the gangs. The only thing getting smashed is our borders, I would suggest. Mark White, Home and Security Editor, I'm delighted to see you. Thank you for staying up with me and The Late Show Live. Just explain what's going on here, Mark. Again, it's kind of, I feel a bit powerless and helpless now. I just week after week, just talk about this and mutter and get frustrated, and then the next week I'll do another hit with you and say, oh, Mark, another 600.
27: Join the club, Ben. Listen, it's good to see you, buddy. The situation, I think, was inevitable. Anytime the weather improves, the boats come across the channel. And today was declared by Border Force a so-called red day, meaning the weather conditions were pretty good, conducive to small boat crossings. And that's exactly what we saw. And I think as we show you some images of Dover Harbour, images shot by our producer down in Kent, Chris, who's always on the ball up on the cliff tops there monitoring the comings and goings. I think what was significant about Saturday was that it really showed how the people smuggling gangs are going to much greater lengths to avoid the beach patrols, particularly around Dunkirk and Calais. I was with Shabana Mahmood just over a week ago when our Home Secretary was in France signing the deal to give the French another £662 million to boost their own security. And much of the police activity will be around those beaches in along the northern coast of France, particularly Calais and Dunkirk. But what the people smugglers are showing is that if you have enhanced patrols there, they will adapt and overcome. It's too lucrative a trade for them just to give up and go home. And so in recent weeks, just the last couple of weeks, they moved up in significant numbers to Belgium with quite a number, about 300 migrants on one day pushing off from beaches in Belgium. Well, today, add to that the very south of the coastline in France, where you're going down below Boulogne-sur-Mer to below the Somme, some 10 miles or so below the area of the Somme, so far down that one boat this evening coming out of that area was picked up mid-channel, equidistant from Eastbourne in East Sussex. For those that know the geography of the UK, that is pretty far down from the Kent coast where they're normally picked up from. And they are willing to go all the way down to one extreme on the southern coast there, or 100 miles north now, well into Belgium, on the very same day, pushing off multiple boats, all in an effort to evade law enforcement, Ben.
0: Mark, can you just explain maybe for my American panel here in DC about the process of the boats coming across? So what happens on launch? Who provides the boats? But also, more pressingly, what does Border Force do when they reach a certain point? And is it right the French escort those boats out to a certain point? Can you just explain in layman's terms for my American guys here? So I just want to portray to them how insane the whole process is.
27: Yeah, I mean, it's highly controversial. It's not just a sort of process as you have in America, as complex as that can be as well, but effectively just trying to get across the border like that. They're trying to get across a border, but there is a sea in between, you know, where the North Sea and the Atlantic meet the English Channel. It's 22 miles wide at its narrowest point, but quite a bit wider at some other points. And previously, what we did, and they still do it to an extent, they try to smuggle into the back of lorries that come across on cross-channel ferries or in the Eurotunnel freight transport system. They still do that. But in the last 7 years or so, 8 years, they've started using dinghies, small dinghies at first. Then they had them made to measure for them because it became such a lucrative trade out in backstreet factories in China. They put these boats together. They're very long. There's some of them about 30, 40 feet long. They can have 80, 90, more than 100 migrants crammed on board these vessels as they come across. They come from the backstreet factories in China. They come through the likes of Turkey into Europe. They're stored in lockups in Germany and the Netherlands. And then they make their way to France, a few of them at a time in the back of vehicles, because they obviously don't come fully inflated, so they're quite compact. They come to the northern shore of France, or indeed now Belgium, and they're very quickly assembled just in the dunes, while a bunch of migrants who may have come on a free bus service, by the way, because it's provided in France, free bus services. They even take free train services, as they did today down past the Somme, 100 miles down the coast there. And they assemble, they run to the beach to meet their boat, clamber on board the boat, and then they go. The second they hit the water, and this is one of the most controversial aspects of the people smuggling trade, the second they hit the water, it has been French policy not to intervene, but instead to escort escort the vessels. They say, the French, that what they're doing is they are escorting them through busy shipping lanes to ensure that they're not a hazard to themselves or other traffic in the channel. And if they get into any difficulty, they can intervene to help them. But for the most part, they don't intervene. They leave them be and they just shadow them as they cross. And when they reach the halfway point in the English Channel, border force or a local lifeboat is there, ready and willing to pick up the migrants. And the migrants who didn't want to be picked up by the French, of course, are more than happy to be picked up by the British because they know what's going to happen then. They're going to be taken to the port of Dover. They're going to enter our asylum system. They're going to be put in a very nice hotel, although that is changing, we're told. They're going to go into houses of multiple occupation. Still very nice if you've been living in a jungle, in a makeshift encampment in France, where the authorities there don't seem to care where you're living.
0: Yeah.
27: But once you get to the UK, you've got all of the wraparound services. And there we have it. In a nutshell, what was that? 3 minutes flat.
0: Yeah, Mark, thank you. That's great. I'm glad I asked you to do that, if I don't say so myself, because we get lost in the sort of day-to-day numbers and the headlines and the outrage and, you know, all the policy and money to France and should they be allowed out there, asylum hotels and so on. When in actual fact, I think it's good to remind ourselves of the farcical, comical process that happens here, which is, thank you, Mark, appreciate it, which is... they run onto dinghies, they are launched off the beaches of France, the French escort them across the channel to the 12-mile line, then British authorities pick them up like a taxi service, get them on board, give them life jackets, come into the United Kingdom, and then they get hotels, Wi-Fi, and then it's a life of Riley, and then they're pretty much there. I mean, we're not deporting really very many people. As an American, Matt, how does that sound to you? Does that sound utterly insane?
1: It's one of the most insane things I think I've ever heard. I mean, the bottom line here is you've got a real problem in the UK and other countries as well with migration, illegal migration. And look, the polling in the UK highlights just how concerned people are in the UK about this very problem. And look, we had it here in the United States. We had under President Biden 4 years of an open border. And what you have in that situation is not a process. Every country needs to have a process of how people enter your country if they're not citizens of that country. In the United States, we have a process for becoming a citizen. You have to have that process because you have to be sure of who's coming in. A vetting process. We've seen here in the United States, we don't have that vetting set up. What can occur? We saw that multiple times with people being killed in the United States by people who are in this country illegally. The UK is facing the same challenge. If you have a government that allows that kind of policy to take place, you'll never solve the problem.
0: Yeah, well said. Lake and Riley comes to mind. I mean, myriad. I could list on loads of Lake and Riley, one of the most infamous cases. Laurie, do you feel like the UK is in our Biden era when it comes to the sort of leaky border? And by the way, we are surrounded by a massive moat. It should be a lot harder to get into Britain with this big moat, let alone the southern border in Arizona, which, well, it runs for hundreds and hundreds of miles, thousands of miles.
2: So you don't have a patrol like their Coast Guard, I guess, huh?
0: No, we do. We pick them up.
2: But
0: they do patrol.
1: Yeah, you're saying,
2: but then they get this lavish life.
0: Yeah, we have border force. We have border force patrols, but instead of evading them away or shooing them off, they pick them up like a taxi and bring them in. And then they get hotels, then they get the dentistry, the bus passes into town, the discounts of tourism.
1: It's a welcome mat. It's a welcome mat.
0: Do you think we're in our Biden era? Are we a few years behind you?
2: That just sounds wonderful for everyone if that's really what you guys give them all when they come in. I mean, who wouldn't want to come there? It sounds like a wonderful place to come and live.
0: Oh, doesn't it?
2: But I just say that this is why, in all seriousness, wars, conflicts, no matter what starts them, especially the ones that we're seeing now that are expanding everywhere across the Middle East, because it is going to continue to expand. This is what happens when people are forced and pushed out of certain areas, that they have to go into other places where maybe they're not wanted or it's not set up structurally. The infrastructure is not there. The resources aren't there. Maybe even on the receiving end, the people don't really even want them. Two things can be true at the same time, Ben.
0: No, that probably is true.
2: Of anyone, I'm just saying.
0: No. That probably is true.
2: These are all like really important issues that affect everything, and I wish more people would understand that.
0: No, that is true. Fine. Wars create refugees, people on the move. However, nations have a choice whether to open their borders or not. That's also true.
1: And it's not as if countries like the US and UK don't want to have people come in who can be a part of the citizen process.
0: Well, I'll tell you what, after this sham over the past couple of years with the small boats, I can tell you something now. People in the UK, a growing majority, now aren't interested in any migration. Legal migration, genuine refugees, which a lot of these small boat migrants aren't, by the way. Even if it's genuine refugees, this has got to such a disgusting point. They do not want, they want nobody.
1: That's you're seeing the point. You're right on that. I'll speak for the US. People are on board with a legal process. There are people who've come to this country to the legal process of becoming a citizen. It's coming in here illegally to the United States. That's the challenge. And not to be redundant on this point, the vetting process matters. You brought up great examples, horrific examples, sadly, but they're effective examples for our point. When you don't have a proper vetting process in place, lives get lost, certain things can happen. It's a real challenge, obviously, for the UK right now.
0: Yeah, it's a betrayal of the great British people and our land as well. An absolute betrayal, treacherous behavior from multiple governments. Home Secretary Shabana Mahmood has previously said these small boat crossings are utterly unacceptable. Protecting the UK border is my priority as Home Secretary, and I'll explore all options to restore order to our immigration system. Okay, still ahead on The Late Show Live tonight. The Conservatives have tonight pledged a fresh benefits crackdown, and there's one major change they want to make, which is leaving some people furious. Any ideas? But first tonight.
26: He would have probably helped us with Iran. He would have followed the suggestions we made with respect to Ukraine.
0: Well, the dust has settled, the beef sandwiches have been munched, the G&Ts have been sunk in the garden parties. It's all over, the King and Queen have gone home. But now a senior palace official has spoken out on the King's state visit in what could be just the closest insight we have yet into what the monarch really thinks of his week in America. This is The Late Show Live, back in a sec.

0: Buckle up, Britain. It's going to be quite a ride. Votes are being cast and counts are gearing up in elections across the country. Everything could change. From the first result to the inevitable aftermath, we'll be across it all. Vote 2026, the people decide. From 11 p.m. Thursday night, only on GB News, Britain's news channel. Does Chopper need a coffee?
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5: 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I'm a supporter of Help the Persecuted. 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
13: We've stood together through the best and worst of times. However, the challenges we now face, from those who wish us harm across the world, to balancing the risks and opportunities of powerful new technologies, to the threats to the very international rules that have allowed us to trade and have kept power in balance for 80 years, those challenges encourage us to reaffirm tonight the basis on which our partnership has been built.
14: Wow, and what a week it was. Now, though, a senior palace aide has said the King grasped in both hands the risk and challenge of his state visit to America this week, but says the King won't be dwelling on the perceived success of the trip. The aide, who is unnamed, was involved in the four-day trip, but told the Press Association that the King had achieved the objectives set by the palace and the government, and that his relationship with President Trump was actually warm and genuine, not just for the cameras, not just on show, but behind the scenes as well. Apparently they got on very well and enjoyed each other's company. And by the way, Melania and Camilla also got on very well. All of them. The foursome, like a house on fire, which is great news. Bit of gossip there. Right, with me now is Lee Cohen, former advisor to US House of Representatives on British Affairs, and Niall Gardner, friend of the show, former aide to Margaret Thatcher. Hello chaps, welcome along. Lee, I'll start with you. This is a nice bit of colour from a senior source at the palace, and it's not some sort of, you know, off the cuff comment to the Daily Star, it's to the Press Association. So I think this is a carefully crafted bit of commentary from this senior source. It's genuine, and it's nice to hear that they all got on like a house on fire.
3: Well, good evening, Ben, and thanks for having me, and a special hello to my old friend Niall Gardner in Washington. Ben, when it comes to the White House these days, your prime minister is kryptonite. He is irrelevant at best, more like damaging. I'm not even sure you need your man in Washington. The king seems to be able to do it all. At the government's request, the king stepped in to save the most consequential relationship, and everyone, including they, knew it was combusting. His Majesty rose to the occasion and pulled it off masterfully, honoring his American host and host nation while staying true to Britain's interests. President Trump invited the king, not the prime minister. There was genuine warmth in public and by all accounts in private. And the king is such a skilled diplomat that you wouldn't know if there wasn't anyway. The king beguiled not only the president, but bipartisan members of Congress. Even the royal skeptic miseries of the left-wing press corps couldn't deny the triumph. And Ben, the king is not one to toot his own horn. He's already focused on tomorrow, but I'm happy to. He's a magnificent asset for your country and proved beyond measure that he could fill his beloved mother's shoes. This is the crystal clear example of why the monarchy is indispensable, the only institution that can repair the damage the Labour government has created, deliver real trade victories for British business, and still speak for an independent United Kingdom.
14: Yeah, we saw that with the whiskey as well. Although on the whiskey deal, I think it was Yvette Cooper who sources say that even way back in Windsor at the state visit, Niall, in September last year when Trump came to London, I think Yvette Cooper was sort of trying to rally the Americans then about whiskey tariffs as well. And Niall, just a bit of colour here from PA. So the senior palace aide said the relationship between President Trump and the king and their wives, actually, was great. They got on very well, says the source. And it's not just the king and the president. It's all four of them with each other. It's a pairing sort of unlikely, though it may be in many ways, given some of the issues that have presented themselves in the bilateral relationship. But you think it would all be quite tricky, but it was far from the truth. The warmth you see in public is absolutely the warmth you see in private now.
7: Yeah, absolutely. Many thanks, Ben, for having me on the show today. And great to see you, Lee. I do think this state visit was an absolute triumph. I was there at the White House on Tuesday morning for the arrival ceremony. There is real genuine warmth, I think, between the president and the king. They get on very well. And also, of course, the First Lady gets on very well with Queen Camilla. So all in all, this trip could not have gone any better. And I do think that, you know, King Charles has been far more effective representing the British people on the world stage than Keir Starmer has been. After all, Keir Starmer has been a complete and absolute disaster, I think, for Britain. The king, in contrast, a real statesman, many decades of experience.
14: I thought you were a Keir Starmer fan.
7: Sorry, Ben, I missed that.
14: Thought you were a Keir Starmer fan.
7: Yeah, I think that's highly unlikely there. I do think, you know, the king has real, you know, gravitas and stature, whereas, you know, Keir Starmer, you cannot think of a more sort of weak-kneed, you know, figure on the world stage today than dear leader Sir Keir. And so I think this was a magnificent event for not only, of course, for, you know, for the British monarchy, but also for the British people as well, and also for the American people as well. And the monarchy, hugely popular, I think, among ordinary Americans who turn out in large numbers, of course, to see the king.
14: Yeah. But Niall, I would say, if Keir Starmer was here, he'd say, well, hang on a minute, Niall Gardner. I did stand up to President Trump in recent months. I pushed back on his insults and his barbs. And I also rejected the Iran war, which he would say, Keir Starmer, was the right decision in light of what we've seen thus far.
7: Well, you know, Starmer says, you know, this is not Britain's war. It is Britain's war, actually. And the Iranian regime poses an immense threat to the United Kingdom as well. I would describe Keir Starmer's approach as not standing up to the president, but, you know, appeasement of the Iranian mad mullahs, basically. And also Starmer's knifed President Trump and the American people in the back over the Iran war. And what kind of prime minister does that, actually? And I think Boris Johnson was actually 100% right early this week in his attack on Keir Starmer and Starmer's appalling approach on the Iran war. Britain and the United States should be standing shoulder to shoulder against the forces of evil and tyranny. But Keir Starmer bowed down, of course, before the enemies of the free world. And what an appalling coward and excuse of a prime minister.
14: Okay. James, very quickly, if you can. Sorry, not James. Lee. This is a comment from someone called James on your say, who says, no, the King did not go there to save the UK. He went there for another jolly to talk about diversity. Then he scuttled off for a nice sunny taxpayer-funded jolly to Bermuda. Do not be fooled. What's your take on that, Lee?
3: I think that's completely false. And the almost universal praise that he got, as I mentioned before, even among the press. And, you know, America was absolutely so touched and so honored to have the most special visitor until his heir comes as king, hopefully not, you know, for some distant time. But Ben, beyond the bonhomie and pageantry, as we said, an actual concrete policy win emerged, and no one else should take credit for that. Trump explicitly tied his decision to lift tariffs and restrictions on Scotch whiskey to the goodwill of the King and Queen's visit.
14: Yeah, great stuff. Lee, thank you very much. Appreciate it. And you, Niall, as well. Take care of yourselves. And we'll catch up soon on The Late Show Live. Lee Cohen, Niall Gardner, thank you very much. GBnews.com/your say. Just on Niall's comments, his criticism of Keir Starmer there. I guess Keir Starmer would say that he has done all he can and is doing all he can to protect British communities. He has fast-tracked, as he would say, prescribing the IRGC just this week as well. So, a little bit of balance in reference to Niall's comments there. Right, still ahead on The Late Show Live, another GB News exclusive. Right, another GB News exclusive. We've revealed a major gap in Britain's defences that's leaving the country and its overseas territories totally exposed to ballistic missile attacks. But also on the show tonight.
10: The European Union was formed in order to screw the United States. That's the purpose of it. And they've done a good job of it, but now I'm president.
14: The European Union is furious, boo-hoo, at President Trump tonight. I'll reveal why soon. This is The Late Show Live. Do not go anywhere.
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18: As we honour the heroic Australian and New Zealand combatants of bygone wars, the Royal British Legion Scotland welcomed a family of one standout serviceman to Edinburgh. Unmatched in bravery and gilded in valour, New Zealander Clive Franklin Collett was a vanguard of our skies. The test pilot turned flight commander earned the Military Cross and Bar after just 2 months of aerial combat for leading his formation with great skill and taking out 5 enemy aircraft in 1 week with great dash and determination. He notably performed the first parachute jump of any British or Commonwealth soldier from an aircraft in 1916. The Royal British Legion Scotland first celebrated Anzac Day in 1927. Events organiser Brian Ward explains the most recent chapter in the Scottish Legion's century of celebration.
19: We first started doing Anzac Day services at the Scottish National War Memorial in 1927. So it's one of our longest running events. More recently, we have started doing the events in Comley Bank Cemetery. We did a broadcast with Australian Broadcasting Corporation to ask for the families of the deceased that's inside Comley Bank Cemetery to tune into. And of the 16, I believe we got 8 families.
18: Mandy says her pride goes beyond her grandfather's medals and commendations.
20: I guess it's been a deep pride in who he was, not the fact that about medals or things like that, but the courage, the bravery, the attempt at a parachute jump, the first person to do a parachute jump for Britain in front of King George V and Queen Mary, and I thought, that's pretty special.
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22: Do we want to go and just blast the hell out of him and finish him forever, or do we want to try and make a deal?
14: News just in, Iran has issued a fresh peace proposal to President Trump less than 24 hours after he threatened to continue bombing the hell out of them. All the details on that coming up very shortly. But first, let's delve into the front pages tomorrow, starting with the Telegraph, Claire Muldoon, which is reporting the Prime Minister's loyalists on Labour's ruling body, basically Labour chiefs, are no longer prepared to block Andy Burnham's return to Parliament. So, of course, he tried last time. He was blocked from coming in. The PM previously counted on the support of the NEC members to prevent the Manchester mayor from becoming an MP. Now, though, the stars are aligning, Claire. Andy Burnham, not tainted by the current government, not an MP. Could we see Prime Minister Burnham?
23: Well, we might. We just might. But as you well know, it's easier to get rid of a Conservative leader than it is to get rid of a Labour leader because of the cuckold of not only the trades union that hold their vote, but also the Labour Party members that hold the vote as well. We heard in the press in the UK this week that it might be actually Angela Rayner's return. We see Starmer actually welcoming her into the fold, it was reported. So who knows what's going on? Shakespeare couldn't have made this up, Ben. It is completely and utterly wild. And of course, we do have elections this week, local council elections in this country, up and down the country, covering the four parts of the United Kingdom. And I think Starmer is, you know, we had the Mandelson Foreign Affairs Committee last week with Morgan McSweeney and Burton there giving their side with the sacking of Ollie Robbins. I mean, we know Starmer is no leader. He doesn't show clarity. He doesn't exercise good judgment. He is not supportive at all of anything. And say, I would go so far as to say he doesn't even support UK citizens. He seems to think more of other people, really, than us, taxpayers, who fund five times our defence budget on welfare spending, Ben. This whole government is a complete and utter omni-shambles. I don't know if Burnham has got it in him to pull anything back if he does become leader, but the reality is, Ben, it is another time delay in getting our country sorted, in making our country secure, to smash those gangs, and to use the words of Starmer, be there for the working people. Remember those?
14: Oh, Claire, you and Niall Gardner just absolutely unload on the government and Keir Starmer, and then I have to, in the interest of balance and fairness, have to sit here and think of something they've done well. Yeah, I mean, Keir Starmer would deny that he doesn't care about UK citizens. He is trying to smash the gangs. I think they've deported 60,000 illegal migrants. They were left a massive black
23: certainly
14: hole
23: not
14: by
23: one
14: the Tories.
23: In, one out. It's certainly not one in, one out, Ben. And here, let me support him a bit, Ben. He wants to become closer to Europe. That's what he said. Okay?
14: All right. Great. Okay, thank you, Claire. Appreciate you as always. Stick with us. Yeah, it would be interesting. I think the Burnham situation is very interesting because, as I said, he's not tainted by the current government. Labour would point to some of the government's achievements, making Britain a great place to live, minimum wage increase, high deportation numbers, strategic defence review. It's going to be great planning reforms as well. All that and more after the break. See you in a second. Don't go anywhere.
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0: A band of heavy, thundery rain will push up from the south this evening, but gradually turning brighter tomorrow once any rain clears, though it is going to be feeling much cooler as we head into next week. Now, it's this system across the south this evening that we do need to keep an eye on, eventually pushing some heavy, thundery bands of rain northwards across the country. This could lead to some difficult driving conditions, so do take care if you're out and about this evening. Eventually turning a little bit drier across parts of the south to the north of any rain, often quite cloudy with some showers at times. Our temperatures will fall to around freezing across the very far north of Scotland, but actually for most with the cloud and also the rain, it's going to be a fairly mild night to come. Now, quite a soggy start to Sunday for many areas. Across Scotland, largely dry, though plenty of cloud around. This could be thick enough to produce some light outbreaks of drizzle, but it's really across southern Scotland, northern parts of England, Northern Ireland as well, where we could see some rain and also some showers. Once again, we could see some fairly heavy downpours at times. Elsewhere across England and Wales, mostly dry, though some showers just starting to clip the far southwest of England. And this is pretty much the story through most of the morning. Now, eventually rain will clear into the North Sea, so turning a little bit drier, but still plenty of cloud around, still some showers at times. The best of the brightness likely across the very far north of Scotland. And overall, for all, it is going to be a slightly cooler day, though highs will still reach around 19 degrees across the south, though many northern areas between 10 to 13 degrees. So it is going to be feeling a little cooler compared to what we see this afternoon. But on Monday, still a cooler, fresher feel in the air, but actually there's going to be plenty of dry weather around. Still some showers across the south, eventually some showers moving into the far north of Scotland, though for many areas it should be dry, perhaps even some bright sunny spells later into the afternoon. Quite cloudy into next week, some showers at times, and temperatures overall feeling a lot cooler.
24: Today, clouds overhead, total zen within. 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
1: Buckle up, Britain. It's going to be quite a ride. Votes are being cast and counts are gearing up in elections across the country. Everything could change. From the first result to the inevitable aftermath, we'll be across it all. 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Does Chopper need a coffee?
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6: Good morning, live from Washington DC, this is GB News with the stories shaping Britain and America. And breaking tonight, GB News reveals another 360 illegal migrants have now crossed the English Channel. Lots of surgeons, architects, designers, all amongst those. Now 71,000 illegal migrants, yes 71, have arrived since Keir Starmer took power in July 2024 and made this pledge.
7: We'll stop this. We will smash the gangs.
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6: Also, another GB News exclusive tonight. A major gap in Britain's defences is leaving the country and its overseas territories totally exposed to ballistic missile attacks. That's despite pledges to invest.
9: That is why we've made these defence commitments. We are living in a more volatile world. I think everybody in the country accepts that.
6: Cuba takeover. President Trump vows a takeover of the Caribbean country almost immediately.
10: Cuba's got problems. We'll finish one first. I like to finish a job.
6: And talking of conflicts, no end in sight. 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
11: I mean, do we want to go and just blast the hell out of them and finish him forever, or do we want to try and make a deal?
6: Good morning, I'm Ben Leo, and this is The Late Show Live.

0: Hello, hope you're well. Happy Sunday to you now. Welcome to The Late Show Live. Joining me in Washington this evening is my panel, the former Obama policy advisor, Laurie Watkins, and the former chief of staff to Marco Rubio, Matt Terrell, and in London, Claire Muldoon, political commentator, broadcast extraordinaire. Thank you, Claire. We'll speak to you very shortly. Right, a GB News alert. Tonight, an exclusive stark warning about Britain's safety. A major gap in our defences is leaving the country and its overseas territories completely exposed to ballistic missile attacks. Sources have told this channel that the UK remains entirely reliant on its allies in North America and Europe to help deter terrifying rockets. Just 1 month, by the way, let's not forget, after Iran fired two rockets at the Chagos Islands. They say the lack of anti-ballistic missile defence systems represents a critical blind spot, and a new report has also cautioned that Britain may be failing to meet its NATO Article 3 obligations to, quote, maintain and develop individual and collective capacity to resist armed attack. So we are open, we are totally exposed, free for our adversaries, Matt Terrell, to take aim, just like the Iranians did at Diego Garcia just a few weeks ago.
1: Right, and when that occurred, what took down those two missiles? It was the United States, and one of the missiles failed. So the truth is, UK, I think many would argue, needs to do more in terms of defense spending. But getting to Iran, you know, it to me is bizarre that the UK has not stepped up and been involved in this conflict with Iran. And the truth is, they are one of the many countries that is threatened by the ability for Iran to launch missiles that could reach London, reach the UK. So, look, the reality is, it's not just about national defense spending. It's also being on the offense. You know, President Trump took us on the offense to go to war with Iran. The UK not only failed, the government of the UK not only failed to join him, which I think was a big mistake, but also at times got in his way, not allowing us to use airspace, being on the fence, if you will, about letting us to even use Diego Garcia. You know, the truth is, it's not just about good defense. National security comes down to good offense as well. I think it was a mistake, frankly, for the UK not to get involved in this war, but we are where we are.